0: Fox's Jared Halpern at the White House. 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
0: The only person ever charged in the murder of Tupac Shakur will likely spend the rest of his life behind bars.
5: Nevada 8th District Court Judge Carly Kearney sentencing Dwayne Davis to 40 years to life in prison for orchestrating the fatal 1996 shooting of rapper Tupac in Las Vegas.
6: The world never forgot about him and his death, and neither did Las Vegas. It took us 30 years, but at this time, you are going to face justice for what you did on September 7th, 1996.
5: While prosecutors say Davis, a former leader of the Southside Compton Crips gang, didn't pull the trigger, the now 63-year-old had given interviews and detailed his role in the shooting in a 2019 memoir. He was convicted in August of first-degree murder with the use of a deadly weapon. Davis's lawyer has already said he plans to appeal the verdict. Kristen Goodwin, Fox News.
0: The Ebola outbreak in Congo has surpassed 9,000 confirmed cases with over 4,300 deaths, according to the country's health ministry. The outbreak spans seven provinces with 65 health zones affected. This outbreak involves a rare virus with no approved vaccine or treatment. Investigators in France recover two stolen paintings and disrupt another planned heist.
7: Four men have now been charged over the theft at the Renoir Museum in the south of France last month. Investigators have recovered two stolen paintings worth more than $4.5 million. Two others were abandoned by thieves fleeing the scene. Police have revealed that DNA found in a protective painting cover was matched to a 29-year-old already under investigation in a drug trafficking case. That discovery led them to the suspects and the artwork. Prosecutors say surveillance indicated another heist was imminent.
0: Fox says Jonathan Savage. Wall Street, the first big batch of summertime profit reports from U.S. companies made waves on Wall Street after topping analysts' expectations, but many canceled each other out. The Dow lost 180, the Nasdaq off 41. I'm Lee Silasera. This is Fox News.
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9: 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I will get to the polls. Nothing could stop me from voting in November, okay? So I want you to understand, well, I will give you an honest opinion, and I'm not a sycophant for the Republicans. I'm not a sycophant for Trump. I'm not a sycophant for anyone. I will be the first to tell you, there's nothing that will stop me from getting to the polls in for November. I will be voting for Republicans. In Georgia, I will be voting for Rick Jackson. I can't wait. That's a good dude. I will vote for Mike Collins. Not the guy I wanted, but he's a lot better than Ossoff. I will be voting for on my local level for the Republicans, the most freedom-loving Republican that's on the ballot. That's who I'm voting for. Because you couldn't vote me to vote for a Democrat today. Because there's no such thing as a moderate Democrat.
8: The Victor Armendariz Show. 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

0: Jesse Kelly Show, final hour of the Jesse Kelly Show. I feel so much smarter now that Dave just talked to us and made us a whole lot smarter. But we have a couple things we have to all get smarter about this hour. We're going to talk briefly again about Mitch McConnell's wife. I'm concerned. We're going to talk about Sour Patch Kids chicken wings. We're going to talk about this Ukraine-Russia business. We'll get to emails. We'll get to other stuff. But it's a story out from the Daily Caller. Before I get to the story, let's remember a couple things. We've spoken many times because I find this stuff fascinating. I find the world of spying fascinating, like any dude does. Plus, as everyone knows, I'm a ninja, so I'm kind of associated with that world. Ninja throwing star champion, in case you're wondering. We've spoken about countries like China and Russia and their use of women as intelligence gathering assets. Now, whenever we speak about that, I understand the way the mind works. We automatically take that to the most base possible level, to kind of the lowest possible level, to keep it completely PG. The attractive Chinese woman approaches the U.S. congressman in a bar, gets him to do things he shouldn't do, takes pictures of it. Now he works for the Chinese because she's blackmailing him. Okay, does that happen? Of course it happens. Look at Eric Swalwell. Of course it happens. That happens. All right. But please understand that the Chinese, we know this from the Chinese, they do this also at a much higher level. And this is not me just saying it. This has been well documented at this point in time. It's not just the attractive 20-year-old Chinese girl. They will train women to marry powerful men in important industries, and they've done that in the United States of America. One of the sectors they've done this in, and again, well documented, is in the tech sector in Silicon Valley. You have all these super genius nerds creating this new technology and that new technology. And China, of course, wants all that so they can advance past us and advance militarily. And China gets a woman in those circles, not just to check in for a night at the Ramada, to put a ring on it, to get married, settle down, have kids, to go that deep with it. Now, I'm not saying this McConnell thing is that. I'm really genuinely not. But know that there are levels to this. Several different levels to this. There's, you know, Fang Fang. There's marrying the tech billionaire. I'm assuming there are levels beyond that. That brings me to Mitch McConnell. An important conversation. Mitch McConnell knows more state secrets than you or I will ever know. Mitch McConnell has been one of the most powerful men in the United States of America for years and years and years. His position in the United States Senate, his tenure in the United States Senate has not only given him endless amounts of knowledge, it's given him all kinds of authority and where federal dollars flow. If Mitch McConnell wants your town to get $50 million for a new airport, your town will get $50 million for a new airport. If Mitch McConnell wants your defense industry company to get a $500 million missile contract, Mitch McConnell has every phone number, every lever of power he needs to make sure that money flows to your company. That is a level of power I will never even sniff, and you will never even sniff. But Mitch McConnell has held that power and held that power for a very, very long time. Think for a moment, because you have to use your imagination because you don't know. Think what he knows. Think about all the things, all the state secrets, all the military knowledge. Think about all of it that's rattling around inside his brain. Think about his entire career in the Senate. How much money has he been personally responsible of directing to different places? Just process that for a second. Now, here's the headline from the Daily Caller. It's their reporting. Exclusive. China used a military-linked kindergarten to cultivate ties with Mitch McConnell's wife and in-laws. Right? This is from the article. It's graduation day in Shanghai, and Elaine Chao is in attendance. Elaine Chao is Mitch McConnell's wife. The date is June 14th, 2026, so again, just a couple months ago. And in several hours, Chao's husband, Kentucky Republican Senator Mitch McConnell, will be rushed to a hospital on the other side of the globe. Chao has been returning to this Shanghai kindergarten for decades, where she has repeatedly met with officials from the Chinese Communist Party and an influence and intelligence arm called the United Front Work Department, according to Daily Caller News Foundation translations of dozens of Chinese government and state media reports. That United Front Work Department, the UFWD, by the way, next line says this: Beijing uses the UFWD to steer foreign policy and, quote, gain access to advanced foreign technology. The article is several pages long. I could read the whole thing. As I read the entire thing, which I did because I'm a huge nerd, my jaw clenched and then finally dropped. I don't know that anything illegal happened. Obviously, I don't have any idea. But is that not unbelievably alarming? That a man with that access to power, knowledge, your money, that his wife has spent decades in China? Not a quick mission trip. We're building a church. Decades cultivating relationships with people linked to the Chinese Communist Party. How many of our politicians have sold this country out? How many? We'll dance beyond the ones who have been blackmailed by one foreign country or another. And by the way, that's not just China. Many foreign countries use women and other things, you know, the money and things like that, to blackmail politicians. So we'll jump past that base level. How many American politicians have sold us out to the enemy? It's concerning. And this comes back to how often I rant about the Federal Bureau of Investigation, the federal law enforcement arm. This should be its top priority. And at one point in time in its existence, this was something that was a major, major priority. Find foreign influence, root out foreign influence, root out the people who are responsible for it. That's what they used to do before the communists sent them to arrest your pastor. That's what they used to do before they began infiltrating not the Chinese Communist Party, your local church. That's what they used to do before they pulled all those agents out of that and sent them to jot down your license plate because you were yelling at a school board meeting. That's what they used to do, and that is a major, major concern. I'm blown away this isn't a bigger story. And we all know why it's not a bigger story. People on the right, they're not inclined to make it a bigger story because it's not a great look for the Republican Party. Not saying anybody, or at least probably not you, nobody's really a big fan of Mitch McConnell, but kind of makes the team look a little bad if we dig into that. So we're not interested in it. You would think Democrats would be interested in it until you realize, wait a minute, clearly the Democrat Party is very, very linked with the Chinese Communist Party in some very obvious ways, in some ways that aren't that obvious. So they don't want to expose Mitch McConnell. It doesn't do them any good to expose these ties anymore. So the story goes largely unnoticed. And again, credit to the Daily Caller for pointing it out. But that's a really, really big deal. How do we allow this? Who's investigated this? Is there even an FBI file on this? Look, I'm not even asking for a thick file. Couple papers? Anything? Couple bits of documentation? What effort has been made to find out how deep these ties go? All right. Let's talk just briefly Russia-Ukraine thing, then we'll do emails. Next.
1: 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Next.
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9: 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October is National Domestic Violence Awareness Month. The Domestic Violence Awareness Project helps organize the month every October to help unite a national effort to uplift the needs, voices, and experiences of survivors. It was first declared an awareness month back in 1989. More than 1 in 3 women and 1 in 6 men have experienced contact sexual violence, physical violence, and or stalking by an intimate partner in their life. Those stats from the Centers for Disease Control and Prevention. The project says everyone can play a role in helping, like being a caring and consistent adult in the life of a child, talking to loved ones about healthy relationships, red flags, and domestic violence, creating a culture of consent in your home, using social media to raise awareness among your peers, and donating time, goods, or funds to your local domestic violence program. For more health news, go to foxnewshealth.com. I'm Lisa Brady with Fox on Health.

0: It is the Jesse Kelly Show on a Tuesday, 10 minutes away from talking to Daniel Turner about oil, diesel. When are these prices going to come down? We'll talk to him in about 10 minutes. Remember, you can email the show, love, hate, death threats, jesse@jessekellyshow.com. Before I get to the Ukraine business, J.D. Vance, Vice President Vance, got up there today. He was giving a little speech, and somebody shouted, I love you. And, well, I am so happy this America is back.
1: Now, before we get started, I love you too, sir. In a totally platonic way, to be clear. I'm the Vice President, not James Tallarico. Now,
0: that's so good. And I realize it's a little controversial today. A little controversial, but that's just good guy humor right there. All right. Little update on this mess that's currently going on. Just a little background on the Russia-Ukraine. Well, the most recent business. Ukraine has, with our help, developed the technology to attack Russia deep inside of Russia. Start launching attacks deep inside of Russia. Now, Russia, hard to complain because they've been launching attacks deep inside of Ukraine for a while. So, hey, it's war. Turnabout's fair play. All right. So Ukraine, with our help, develops that technology. But war is a very dangerous business. And we can touch on this with Daniel Turner in a moment. It's an extremely dangerous business when where they're fighting a war, it's an area where we need supplies. We need things from this area. Look, if this is two countries, two dirtball countries that didn't have any critical minerals or things like that, it wouldn't be as important, but we need things from this area. Much as you may not like that or I may not like that, we need these things. So Ukraine starts hitting targets deep inside of Russia. What targets? They start hitting Russia's ability to refine diesel. Remember, Russia is the number two diesel exporter on the planet. Number two on the planet. You don't have to be a Russian fan. I doubt you are. Number two on the planet. That's a big deal. You have to have that kind of diesel. Remember, all this stuff is priced globally. You have to have that kind of diesel on the market, or else prices are going to do exactly what they're doing right now. So that brings me back to, with our help, Ukraine has done this. But people, a lot of people, because people got tired of this war in about 15 minutes, they don't understand how much we have aided Ukraine throughout this entire process, including with intelligence. Meaning, A, Ukraine, Russia just launched a bunch of missiles towards this target. Better put up your defenses. Ukraine doesn't have the ability to detect that stuff. We do. So we don't have to have the United States Marines there to help. We can simply make a phone call. Okay, Vlad, you might want to put some things up over Kyiv right now. Got some missiles headed your way. But some reporting has been going on recently. Donald Trump called Zelensky, I'm paraphrasing, and said, stop hitting their diesel refineries. We have $6 a gallon diesel in the United States of America. It's because you're hitting their refineries. Not telling you not to hit them. Stop hitting their refineries. You're hitting their refineries and it's killing us. Zelensky, and as much as I don't like him, I actually sympathize with this, kind of told Trump to pound sand. Told him, hey, they're hitting ours. We have to hit theirs. And by the way, that's totally justified. Totally justified to feel that way. But Donald Trump, in turn, was totally justified in saying, okay, now I'm telling you, if you don't stop hitting their diesel refining, I'm going to stop giving you that intelligence. And then the reports, and I don't know the accuracy of this, I see reports each way, the reports started to drop this morning that we were not giving them a heads up anymore, and some of those missiles landed because we weren't giving them a heads up. By the way, this was denied today. You heard this earlier, press conference.
2: Has the U.S. stopped sharing intel with Ukraine?
3: I'll have to get back to you on that.
0: That's what she said. Here's what Trump
3: said. Have we stopped sharing intel with Ukraine?
4: No, we haven't. We helped them. But we're really helping them get to a final answer. We want the war ended, Peter. We are helping them, and we are sharing intel. We want the war to end. So we're working with them and with Russia on getting the war to end.
0: The reason I brought this up is you could easily see this situation getting out of control. And you know it's reaching a boiling point because Donald Trump has now publicly called for Ukraine to have elections, which that's Donald Trump saying, hey, it's time for Zelensky to go. This has reached a boiling point. Will it get to a point where we truly cut them off? I don't know. Maybe they're making that decision right now, but it's getting there. All right. We'll talk to Daniel Turner in a second. Before we talk to Daniel Turner, I want you to cut something off. Pain. That's what I want you to cut off. That pain that's been nagging at you all the time. The drip, drip aches and pains that make your life worse. The pains that make going to work suck. Getting up, sitting down. The pain that makes you go, ugh. 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
6: Fox News, I'm Tom Graham. President Trump holding a rally in Wasilla, Alaska today ahead of next month's midterms, stumping on behalf of Republican Senate candidate Dan Sullivan. He's locked in a close race with Democrat Mary Pattola. Now, today's trip comes after President Trump campaigned in Ohio yesterday, promoting GOP Senate candidate John Houston.
4: He's going to be a great senator.
6: Now, former President Barack Obama, meantime, will rally on behalf of Democrats in Ohio next week as the midterm races heat up.
7: Former President Barack Obama will campaign for Ohio Democratic U.S. Senate nominee, former Senator Sherrod Brown, in Cleveland on October 24th.
8: Sherrod Brown has always fought for working people.
7: The former president saying in an online video, Brown worked to protect Ohio jobs. He'll also rally support for Democratic gubernatorial nominee Amy Acton.
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5: A Senate Homeland Security Subcommittee hearing recently examined the security, or lack thereof, concerning AI. Missouri Republican Senator Josh Hawley.
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5: Hawley provided several examples.
6: We've got the cyber attacks now on the United States government, on the Commerce Department, the Education Department, the Securities and Exchange Commission.
5: Chris Painter, the head of an AI evaluation firm, testified that we are at a tipping point.
7: The way AI companies currently train AI systems can lead to agents that pursue goals that no human intended.
5: Other witnesses testified we are moving closer to the AI controlling the AI. Daniel Cocatello used to work at OpenAI.
8: That means they'll be putting AIs in charge of making the AIs that make the AIs that make the AIs that will transform the economy, talk to us every day, and integrate into our military. This is a recipe for disaster.
5: Kevin Reskin, Fox News.
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0: the Jesse Kelly Show on a wonderful Tuesday. Joining me now, my friend. Look, the guy knows more about energy than anybody. Chris, does he know more about energy than anybody underneath the sun? Probably. Anyway, Power of the Future joins me now. All right, so Daniel Turner, by the way. Daniel, let's start with this here. I've said many times on the show that this call to end fossil fuels, which every Democrat does, will end fossil fuels, will cut off fossil fuels, that people, they can roll their eyes at the kookiness of it, and of course they should, that people do not fully understand that that is a call for the largest genocide in the history of the world by orders of magnitude, more than Stalin or Mao, anybody put together. It would be in the billions, and people don't, I don't think people fully grasp that.
1: No, not even remotely, and that's why I'm glad you continue to make that case, because it's wonderful hyperbole. It sounds good on the campaign trail to stand up there and scream, you know, you elect me and I'm going to shut down the fossil fuel industry. But the magnitude of what that means is genuinely, and you are 100% right, it is absolutely genocide. We wouldn't be able to not just move and transport our goods and our food, but hospitals would shut down, right? Within immediately, because they all run on fossil fuels, right? Our entire agriculture industry would completely shut down. People would starve to death. If we literally shut down fossil fuels today, like that's it, no more fossil fuels, I think you could say comfortably there would be a billion people dead by the end of the year. Just because how many hundreds of millions of people are sustained by the fact that the first world is trucking goods and medicines to them on a daily basis, right? And that's what kind of keeps you on the hook. That's why the USAID argument, though I agree with shutting off USAID, that's why it has been compelling for the left to say, if we stop feeding these people in this third world country, they're all going to die. Now, I don't think it's my responsibility to do that, but clearly that's what's keeping

0: these people alive. And what's bringing the food there is fossil fuels. What's bringing the medicine there is fossil fuels. So it's just the insanity that the left gets away with it. We're going to shut down fossil fuel. Like me, I will shut down fossil fuels. And then they get in the back of their SUV and they drive to the next campaign stop. They're that stupid, Jesse, that they don't even realize they wouldn't survive a day without fossil fuels.
1: Speaking of the greenie nut jobs and those fossil fuels, again, we're speaking with Power of the Futures, Daniel Turner. I saw that BP, you saw a little snippet today, that BP is losing their shirt on green energy. Did you see that?
0: Yeah. Yes. BP made some bad decisions a long time ago when the climate movement was at its apex, and they rebranded from British Petroleum to Beyond Petroleum.
1: Ah.
0: And they said, this is going to be the wave of the future, right? We're going to be green. And every time you saw a BP ad, it was a bunch of Chinese girls looking at algae in a test tube, and they were ashamed of fossil fuels. And they have foregone one of the most lucrative and valuable oil and gas production sites in the world, which is the North Sea. They've just given it up because they want to embrace climate change. Well, the Scandinavians are still there. The Norwegians are there. The Russians are there. The Chinese are there. I tell people all the time, some of the biggest platforms in the world are in the North Sea, controlled by China, and in the Gulf of Mexico, in international waters, controlled by China. So why the hell are you not there, right? Why was Biden shutting down the Gulf of America? Excuse me. Why was he shutting down the Gulf of America when he was letting the Chinese build platforms? Well, climate change, right? This is the insanity. So, yeah, BP went all in on green, and they're getting their teeth kicked.
1: Daniel, let's talk about diesel, because there's been a bunch of hubbub. Donald Trump struck a big deal to buy Russian diesel. National diesel average $6 a gallon, not generally ideal for an economy to run. Where are we at with all this?
0: Yeah, not ideal for an election cycle as well. You know, one of the questions I'm going to have for God, if I'm make it to heaven, which I hope I do, right? I'm trying my best. I think we all are. But why is the oil is where it is, right? Why is it under feet of some of the bad actors? America's the ultimate good guy. I'll die on that hill any day. We have a lot of oil. But a lot of oil and gas is found under the feet of some bad guys. The entire Middle East, right? Russia, unfortunately. It used to be Venezuela, but that's kind of turning around slowly, which is great. Donald Trump doesn't have a lot of options left. And when you have a global 30-year phenomena of the climate movement that has led people like Gavin Newsom to shut down refineries in California, that has stopped all new refinery construction in America for the last 40 years, and now you add 60% of Russian and Ukrainian production and refining capability has been blown to smithereens in this war. So there's a lot going on at stake. And if people say, well, we need to get more diesel into the supply, where is he going to get it? There's a lot about this Russia deal that is troubling, but there's a lot about the oil and gas industry, which is troubling. And the problem is that if we had expanded domestic production, we wouldn't give a flip about the rest of the world. But we're 30 years behind the curve because of these idiots who are running for office right now, the Democrats. And that's why if you think voting for them to spite Donald Trump, and you've been consistent on this on Twitter, and I appreciate your voice on that. Like, hey, they're not the best option. I'm sorry, they're the best option. They're not perfect, right? They're not going to provide perfection or panacea, but you got two choices, and I will go with the better of the two choices. If you think the guys who wanted to ban your gas stove a couple years ago, if you think putting them in power is going to somehow bring down your energy prices, you're crazy.
1: Daniel, give it to us right between the eyes, as you always do, the future of diesel, because I do at least understand a little, nothing like you, on how important it is. How much trouble are we in?
0: In the next year or so, it's not great. Diesel prices will come down. Russia and Ukraine having destroyed 60% of each other's oil refining capacity is a global problem. That's not going to go away. What we would need right now is for President Trump to green light, preferably on federal land, refining capability construction. Use War Powers Act, use national security protocols. I've been calling for this for years, because it is national security protocol. We're building a refinery. And when Gavin Newsom shows up with Greta Thunberg and they try to sabotage the equipment and they have all the CNN reporters, you know, we're going to stop this construction. You have to just arrest them and throw them in jail and say, like, you can't do this because we need to survive as a country. Those folks have dictated our policy, our energy policy for decades. And that's why we haven't built. You know who's not afraid of diesel right now, Jesse? China. Because they have all the refining capability they need, right? And they pay 3 cents for kilowatt hour of electricity, where in America we average now 18, 19 cents. Texas a little lower, right? Missouri a little lower. California, it's 35 cents. China's paying 3 cents. Why? Because they take their electricity grid and their energy needs very seriously. They're not letting little Greta Thunberg or John Kerry or you know, Senator Markey or Senator Sheldon Whitehouse, they don't determine their energy policies. And I don't want to be like China, but by golly, I wish we took our energy as seriously as they do.
1: Daniel, where does China get their diesel?
0: Well, most of their electricity comes from coal. They have huge coal reserves, and they buy a ton of Australian coal. And that's why their electricity grid is cheap, and that's why it works. Now, we put a lot of scrubbers on our coal plants so that what burns is clean. And that's why President Trump always talks about clean coal. Our coal in America is not a pollutant. China doesn't do any of that crap. Why? Because it costs money. And what do they care if people have bad air? They don't care about their people. They just care about power. You know, China gets away with a lot and no one ever holds them to account. But we have a lot of coal too. We could be building coal plants left and right and have cheap electricity, but we don't do that. Sadly, you know, and I've knocked your beloved adopted state before and I hate to do it again, but you know, Texas electricity should basically be free because you have so much natural gas. But instead you've got 20 years of Texas politicians saying we're going to go green and build wind and solar. Well, how, you know, yay, congratulations, Texas. You're paying just about the national average for electricity when it could be free, but then you don't get the talking point that we care about the earth, and that's what our politicians care more about than anything else. Yeah,
1: it's crazy. Daniel Turner, Power of the Future, my friend, thank you, as always, for making us smarter.
0: God bless you, Jesse. Thanks.
1: Chris. You ready to have the big one? This is going to be a heart attack for you, right? So I don't know if we have zappers or something, but we're going to need them. Do you know what my water bill was last month? We think there's a leak or something. There's got to be a leak or something. I found out this morning. Ob waited till I ate breakfast before she told me because she knew I wasn't going to take it well. It was $600. Yeah, I think we have some sort. Yes, 1 month. I think we have some sort of a water main, like something's wrong and I'm upset. Anyway, Daniel Turner brought that up. Whatever. One more segment. Hang on.
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0: The Jesse Kelly Show, final segment of the Jesse Kelly Show on a wonderful, wonderful Tuesday. Maybe you can email the show your love, your hate, your death threats, jesse@jessekellyshow.com. Hey, Chris, have you ever had crumbled up potato chips in ice cream? You haven't had it. Would you try it? You would. Degenerate producer Corey, have you had potato chips in ice cream? He's not had it. This is one of those things when I first heard it, I thought that's disgusting. I love potato chips. I love ice cream. Who doesn't love ice cream? Together, I finally tried it. Friggin' delicious. So I said that. We all have to understand that sometimes there are food combinations you reject just because they violate your traditions. But you should be more open to them. That's a great example, Chris. Cinnamon rolls and chili. That's a great example. You'll get people, that's a very Midwestern thing. They'll tell you chili and cinnamon rolls. Other people, that's disgusting. It sounds horrible. It's a very good example. So I wanted you to keep an open mind. Just please keep an open mind. Here's the headline. Wingstop, you know, they do chicken wings. Announces new chicken wings covered in Sour Patch Kids candy, launching nationwide for a limited time starting October 27th. Chris, what say you? Chris, we don't have to focus on the health risks all the time, okay? Everything, look, I'm fine with being healthy and working out more and eating better, and I'm trying to make those steps myself. But I don't want to be one of these fully optimized losers who never does anything out of the ordinary because it may violate, it may cost me longevity in my life. No, at the state fair, you can't try a deep-fried Reese's bar. Don't you know about the carbs inside? Yes, I know. I want to live my life, okay? I know. I don't want to eat it every day. I don't want to be a glutton. That's sinful. I want to try it. Can I try a Reese's bar? I'm going to try it. I'm telling you, Chris, I'm not saying it's going to be great. Because already, look, I'm nervous, too. I'm telling you it's worth a shot. What? Chris said you couldn't get it with a spicy dry rub. No, hear me out. I'm making an assumption here, they're actually going to put like the Sour Patch Kids coating on the wings along with the Sour Patch Kids. Here's what I'm envisioning. Not a buffalo, because it would also be sweet, so you'd have way too much sweet. I think a barbecue would be too sweet as well. You go something salty like a teriyaki, and dip them in the teriyaki. That's a lot of salt, a lot of sweet. I think we could have something here. 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All right, I teased this just a little bit earlier. I never did get to it. 36% of workers earning over $300,000 annually say they live paycheck to paycheck. My only point on this is I know everyone had different parents and different upbringings, and I was blessed enough to have a father who was pretty shrewd about money. You need to learn financial basics. Maybe you didn't have that, and that's fine. It's really, really important to learn financial basics. People who don't learn financial basics, they oftentimes think if they earn more, their money troubles will go away. I have rarely seen that. I have rarely seen that. If you're bad with, look, if you're poor, there's nothing you can do about that. I'm not saying that. But if you're bad with money, and you're bad, you know what bad is. If you're bad with money, you'll be bad with twice that amount of money, with 10 times that amount of money. You don't think you will, but you will. You'll just make bigger bad decisions than you were before. Take some finance classes. Speaking of Sour Patch Kids, this is pretty vicious from Trump.
1: Going back home to mom. Look at him.
0: This was a protester who came forward at Trump's rally making a fuss. And look, my abs aren't where I want them to be, okay? But man alive, he was cupcaking pretty bad when they were hauling him out.
1: Going back home to mom. Look at him. Look at it. Terrible. Don't we love law enforcement? Oh, he's got to go on a diet. He's a fat guy.
0: Wow. Imagine having the President of the United States of America call you a tubber on national television.
2: And now...
3: Here's a headline.
1: You know the thing.
4: Headlines we didn't get to.
0: Large pool of human blood in Wellington Tunnel is not suspicious, according to police. I don't know. I kind of think that it is. Oregon adults have the highest rate of mental illness in the U.S. at 31.6%. That's just the city of Portland. Musk pours $267 million into the GOP midterm push. It is impressive how much Elon Musk has dedicated large quantities of his wealth to stopping the communists. Well, I'll tell you what, we're thankful to have him right now. Even Democrats say Tallarico's flu story just doesn't add up, because it doesn't add up. Again, I don't know what the whole truth of the whole thing is, but nobody, no one goes down for 12 days with the flu, unless you're older, way older, and maybe having to be hospitalized. A 30-some-year-old man does not go down for 12 days with the flu. It's not happened. It's never happened. The DOJ lacks authority to check voter lists against immigration database, judge says. Another reminder, we must remove the judges to save the United States of America. BBC pay gap report finds white staff are paid significantly less than minorities. This is the kind of thing that always creates a massive blowback, and the blowback is officially here. You are now going to see, for better or worse, a lot of pro-white advocacy, the same way you saw pro-black advocacy most of your life. I'm advocating that you join us again tomorrow. That's all.
5: Military Matters.
6: U.S. military recruitment is up. In 2025, the U.S. saw the highest military recruiting numbers in 15 years across five branches: Army, Navy, Marine Corps, Air Force, and Space Force. That momentum is continuing into 2026. So far, every branch has exceeded its recruitment goals through at least April of this year. In fact, the U.S. Army says it has already met its 2026 recruiting goals 4 months early, with more than 61,500 future soldiers signing contracts. 21-year-old Jessica Sigchi from New York signed up for the Army.
7: I'm the youngest sibling out of nine siblings, and first one to graduate college recently, first one to join the Army, and eventually first one to join NYPD.
6: Army Lieutenant Colonel Oliver Karp leads recruitment in New York City.
8: The Army is going to give you financial benefits that aren't available to the general public. They're going to do everything they can to support you from the time you enter until the time that you retire.
6: With Military Matters, Brian Yenis, Fox News.
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9: Making the trek to
2: to Alaska. I'm Lisa Lacerra, Fox News. President Trump in Wasilla, Alaska. The campaigns for Republican Senator Dan Sullivan and Congressman Nick Begich.
1: We have to make sure that Dan gets in. We have to make sure that Nick Begich gets in.
2: And the president urged the crowd.
1: And while you're at it, make sure you vote yes on the ballot measure to repeal. You want to repeal ranked choice voting.
2: The president claimed ranked choice voting is a scam. He's been traveling to deep red states over the past several weeks. Alaska hasn't backed a Democrat for Senate in nearly 20 years. U.S. Ambassador to Greece Kimberly Guilfoyle has resigned amid allegations she used her position to sell political influence.
3: Guilfoyle says these allegations are false, and I intend to vigorously defend my name, my reputation, and my integrity. Guilfoyle, a former Fox News host, was once engaged to Donald Trump Jr. for nearly 4 years.
2: Fox's Peter Ducey at the White House. The federal investigation of Minnesota Democratic Congresswoman Ilhan Omar may be multifaceted after a raid on her Washington, D.C. home early yesterday morning.
9: Omar's assets were originally listed at around $30 million on her financial disclosure form. The number was later amended to under $125,000. Her team originally blamed paperwork errors. We were told yesterday's search warrant was not directly related to Omar's financial disclosures, but the Congresswoman is fundraising off the images of federal agents leaving her home with boxes.
2: Fox's David Spunt in Washington. Fox has learned subpoenas have been sent to multiple family members of Congresswoman Omar. The Justice Department has declined comment. 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
2: While the president is in Alaska, Vice President Vance traveled to Texas to rally for Attorney General Ken Paxton in his Senate race against James Tallarico.
14: Vice President J.D. Vance told a crowd at the regional airport in Tyler, Texas, to vote for Attorney General Ken Paxton for Senate, and then went through a number of old comments and social media posts from Paxton's opponent, Democrat James Tallarico.
15: Normal people simply do not use words like heteropatriarchy.
14: In light of high gas prices right now, he also announced the administration's invoking the Defense Production Act.
15: And we're going to expand the refinery right here in Tyler, Texas. We're announcing that today.
14: It's estimated this refinery processes over 70,000 barrels of oil a day. Jessica Rosenthal, Fox News.
2: An off-duty NYPD detective who survived a stabbing attack in the Bronx by two illegal immigrants is speaking out.
16: NYPD detective 33-year-old Jose Mercedes is out of the hospital.
17: I'm happy to be standing. Emotionally, I feel happy to be alive.
16: The 10-year veteran who was off duty October 2nd when he was attacked from behind in the Bronx in a robbery attempt by two illegal immigrants who stabbed him 7 times.
17: I told them in English, I told them in Spanish that I was a police officer. They didn't care.
16: The suspects, identified by the Department of Homeland Security as Dominican nationals, fled to Massachusetts, where police say they were captured in a basement hideout. Both are being held without bail and face murder charges once extradited to New York. Jeff Manasso, Fox News.
2: Sales of previously occupied U.S. homes rose in September from the previous month, but slowed compared to a year ago. The National Association of Realtors says existing home sales rose 1.5% last month from August to a seasonally adjusted annual rate of 3.99 million units. Sales fell 2.2% compared with September of last year. I'm Lisa Lacerra. This is Fox News.
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19: The Senate race in Michigan is highly competitive. Everyone's watching because one additional seat in the Senate can be everything. Democrats want to hold the seat. Republicans want to flip it. Our Fox News survey of Michigan likely voters finds Democrat Abdul El-Sayed ahead of Republican Mike Rogers by one percentage point. Here's why the race is so tight. Independents are divided, and both candidates get near universal backing from their party faithful. More than 9 in 10 Democrats support El-Sayed. More than 9 in 10 Republicans back Rogers. Another reason is about the same number have a favorable view of each candidate. 47% for El-Sayed, 44% for Rogers. And remember, the 2024 Michigan Senate race between Rogers and Alyssa Slotkin was also close. She won by less than half a percentage point. I'm Dana Blanton, and that's your Poll Parade.
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21: Oh, girl, I am down in the state of Florida. Democrats in a state of panic over the Ilhan Omar raid yesterday. Time was, you could find a nice husband at Ancestry.com, settle down, start a life. But the whole brother marrying thing, apparently tying her to some immigration fraud. They're making hay out of it in the media. We're going to get into it. Obviously, the first White House press briefing of Caroline Leavitt's replacement, Katie Zakaria. Here is some live audio from that. Brianna Lyman, elections correspondent at The Federalist, joining us before they offer her the White House gig based on what I saw today. Tiffany Smiley also going to weigh in on the White House announcement that Kimberly Guilfoyle, once married to Gavin Newsom, once engaged to Donald Trump Jr., has since been banished to the Greek ambassadorship. She has apparently been told to resign because of the shenanigans she was pulling with Venmos and money and everything else.
22: Get her out. Get her out of here.
21: She says none of the allegations are true, but again, you don't resign because they're false. We're going to get into it on a very busy Tuesday episode of the show. 888-788-9910 if you want to be a part of the shindig. We have no rules, especially in Florida. There are no rules in that. People are out of control. Okay, it gets crazy, okay? You know, in New York, you get stopped for driving without a seatbelt. In Florida, you get stopped for driving without a Miller Lite. Like, hey, buddy, what are you doing here? You don't even have a terrorist hunting permit on the back of your pickup truck. What are you doing, man? You got to want it. So whatever you happen to be today, you could be a Republican, you could be a Democrat, Libertarian, Independent. You could be a member of the Whig Party, like Maxine Waters. The only thing we ask is that you do not be a bang. Happy Tuesday. I want to start with the Omar thing, because I have a lot to get to, but I'm worked up. I'm down in Florida. I've been eating a lot of sun, a lot of driving, a lot happening, a little delirious right now. I've probably slept 3 hours in the last 5 days. It's been a mess, but a good, but a productive. We got a lot to do. We're shooting things. We're doing things, you know. But I was watching the morning shoot-around this morning, you know, catching the morning shows and watching the mischaracterization of the Ilhan Omar raid. Now, there's a lot being said on social media about hypocrisy, because obviously Democrats, including Ilhan Omar, were overzealous when Trump got indicted. Okay, here's a clip. I mean, if you want an example, I'll give you one in a second. Ilhan Omar herself publicly celebrated on TV when Donald Trump was indicted. But while a lot of Republicans are calling out the hypocrisy, okay, what's getting lost in the shuffle as they attempt to make this about targeting and election interference is that when these warrants were signed, it was under Joe Biden's appointed judges. Joe Biden was president.
23: I don't remember that ever happening.
21: I know he didn't remember it, but it did. He was president of the United States for those 4 years. And they were Biden judges who ultimately signed off on this. Let me give you this, because this actually happened on CNN. There was one good piece of objective analysis. It's Mark Short, who was the chief of staff for Mike Pence back in the day. Here it is, clip 8.
0: I think the reality is that there's a lot of swirl around her about questions about her marriages, questions about her current husband, I think, is still under investigation. Reality, there's been a lot of questions about what's happened with daycare center in Minnesota and what extent she was wrapped up in that. So there's a lot out there that we don't know about, but we do know that a judge signed off on it, and a D.C. magistrate judge, they're all Democrats. So a Democrat judge signed off on this warrant and this search. And so I think there's a lot potentially here that we aren't really understanding yet.
21: So when they're telling you this is political, you don't understand.
4: People aren't buying it, CNN, you dumb bastards.
21: Okay, because the four Democrat judges had to sign off on this. This is not a situation where Trump's like, yeah, let's do it. And some guy in a mustache who looks like one of those Marco Rubio memes. You're like, wait a minute, is that Rubio? What's going on? No, it was actually four Democrat-appointed judges that were appointed by Joe Biden. So you can call this targeting, you can call it election interference. But what's funny, obviously, is the delicious hypocrisy. Here is Ilhan Omar on the day Donald Trump was indicted. Clip one.
7: I was pleasantly surprised. I actually was one of those people that never really thought this day would come. You know, many of us have gotten used to seeing Trump get away with his criminal activities as president. And even before that, many of us believed that the January 6th commission, what they uncovered was not going to lead to much, that the Department of Justice was not going to take action. And the fact that this indictment has happened, I think, has restored some hope for myself and others in our justice system.
21: Oh, wow. So arresting Donald Trump in an election year restored trust in the justice system.
8: What an idiot.
21: But someone actually raiding her house in an election year is obviously fascism on steroids. Like, run for your lives. Okay, the totalitarian regime is in full effect. And that's the part that's, like, really hard to take seriously. But if you go around the horn, okay, you can find every contradiction there is. It's not just Ilhan Omar who's now saying, how dare you raid somebody's house in an election year. Okay, it's every Democrat out there. Okay, but the point we tried to make 3 years ago when this was happening to Donald Trump is you're turning the country into a banana republic because when people lose faith in the rule of law, they don't respect the rulings themselves. And we have this issue. Why? Because the woman who prosecuted Donald Trump, Letitia James, ran for office by literally running commercials where she said, I will lock this guy up. Here's a montage, clip four.
24: I'm running for attorney general because I will never be afraid to challenge this illegitimate president.
25: Tonight we send the message that no one is above the law.
26: I look forward to going into the office of attorney general every day. And then going home.
21: Whoa.
4: There's a slob. There's a real slob.
21: Poor Letitia. I don't want to give her a hard time. She's actually having a big week. She just won a Forrest Whitaker lookalike contest. But the point is, as you sit here right now having this conversation, we're here because of a Pandora's political box that the Democrats opened when they indicted a president. We had never indicted a president or an ex-president. 247 years into the American experiment, we had never indicted a president. By the end of year 247, Trump was facing 96 different counts. It was absurd on its face, but it's what they did. Okay, and a lot of times they do these things because they're trying to cast aspersions on the other side to take your attention away from the fact that they're usually guilty of whatever they're accusing you of.
27: He knows what he's talking about.
21: How many times have I played you the clip of Joe Biden bragging that he threatened to withhold $1 billion in aid from the Ukraine government if they didn't fire the prosecutor who was looking into Burisma? Now, Joe Biden bragged about that. But when Donald Trump wanted to look into it, they were like, whoa, this guy threatened to withhold aid from Ukraine. We got to impeach him. And they did. And they impeached him for what they were ultimately guilty of, which was bragging about threatening to withhold aid from Ukraine. So we're just living in a shoes on the other foot scenario. And the reason it's delicious and people are having fun is because if you remember when Trump got indicted, how many montages did we play you of Democrats reminding us that no one is above the law? Here it is, clip five.
28: No one is above the law.
29: No one is above the law.
30: Nobody is above the law.
31: No one
1: is above the law.
3: No one is above the law.
5: Nobody is above the law.
6: No one is above the law.
8: No one is above the law.
9: No one is above the law.
10: No one is above the law.
11: No one is above the law.
21: But you understand what they're saying now is, you know, this is fascism, it's vindictive, it's election interference. Here's Jake Tapper, clip six.
12: I mean, it seems rather vindictive.
29: That's Whoa. Always the thing in these cases, is every time the president opens his mouth or his allies open his mouth, they make their case so much weaker because it shows that this isn't about justice. It's not about an
21: whoa,
29: actual
21: whoa, whoa. Can I jump
29: the
21: in there?
29: It's all
21: they make their case. They discredit their case. I just played you a clip of Letitia James literally saying, I am running for attorney general because I will challenge this illegitimate president. Does that sound like a little bit of a bias there? Tonight we send a message that no one is above the law. I look forward to going into the office of attorney general every day, suing him, defending your rights, and then going home. So that was a woman running to be the attorney general, just flat out declaring that Trump is guilty of crimes, throw me in office and I'll go find them. Okay, she literally campaigned on I promise to arrest this guy. Does that sound like some type of impartial prosecutor? And every Democrat ignores that, while also selectively omitting the context that they are Biden-appointed judges. This is not a Trump going after Ilhan Omar thing. This is Ilhan Omar might have committed immigration fraud by marrying her brother. It is established law that she married her brother, but it's a matter of age and location and bylaws and everything in between, and it is a little bit complex, but the point is it appears she married her brother to get him into the country. Okay, whether they consummated the marriage is beyond me. It's not something I'm giving a lot of thought to right now at the moment, okay? Nobody... No, I mean no disrespect to Ilhan Omar, but when I listen to her talk, I understand why some of my Middle Eastern cab driving buddies preferred goats. Okay, but here is Ro Khanna, just the same, saying, oh, it's just targeting a Muslim woman. Clip 9.
30: The Trump administration just raided the home of Congresswoman Ilhan Omar. It is simply chilling that they are targeting political opponents this way. And it is disturbing that they are targeting Muslim Americans and a Muslim American woman legislator. Any decent American needs to stand up and speak out.
21: Oh, come on, dude.
31: That was absolutely dreadful.
21: So, if they raid Mar-a-Lago guns drawn in an election year, you know, no one's above the law. They're just protecting democracy. But if Ilhan Omar is linked to daycare fraud, feeding the family fraud, a lot of suspicious NGO financial activity, changes her financial disclosure from she's worth over $30 million to suddenly she's worth less than $1,000. Less than $600,000. How you go from a $30 million bookkeeping mistake credibly is unknowable at this critical juncture we find ourselves in. You know, the old adage, as we always say, where there's smoke, there's fire, or, you know, if you're being silly, where there's smoke, Elizabeth Warren is trying to send us a signal. Okay, but the reality is, the Biden administration thought she was up to some chicanery. Okay, the fact that it gets followed through under the Trump administration doesn't discredit the legitimacy of the prosecution, but it does discredit every single Democrat calling it out as weaponization because they themselves were silent while their own party hit Trump with 200 million charges along the campaign trail. Okay, so that's what we're really watching happen here. It's not a selective prosecution. Okay, it's not, you know, the collapse of the integrity of our justice system. Okay, it's everybody in America coming to reality with the fact that
32: Democrats are so full of crap.
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16: 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I will be voting for Republicans. In Georgia, I will be voting for Rick Jackson. 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
19: The final month of this year's political campaign is seeing many people make their commitments to candidates seeking midterm success. In Maine, as Troy Jackson seeks to unseat five-term Senator Susan Collins, an ex-president stands with him.
20: Hello, Maine. Barack Obama here. Troy Jackson is running to be your next senator, and I'm proud to be on board.
19: Obama will also reportedly campaign in Michigan this month with Democrat Abdul El-Sayed in his race with Republican Mike Rogers. President Trump is said to be planning a Michigan stop and has already lent his words to a hotly contested Texas Senate race against Democrat James Tallarico.
22: The only thing you have to stop that is a guy named Ken Paxton, a Republican.
19: Candidate debates in South Carolina, Iowa, and Alaska will also take place ahead of final votes November 3rd. Gernoff Scott, Fox News.

0: action on Fox Across America with Jimmy Fallon. We are, of course, broadcasting live from Sun Broadcasting, Fort Myers, Florida. I am sitting in the studios of Fox News Radio 92.5 FM. My man Cameron holding it down behind the glass right now. He's been on and off the gambling sites. You know how he goes. You got to watch these people. I got a couple of those back up in New York. I bring up gambling sites because Mikey just told me that Kalshi has the new White House press secretary's over-under of as a month. Mikey, is that real? Can you jump on the mic for a second up there in New York?
1: They're saying 94% that she won't last a month. Yes.
0: A month? Mikey, that's beyond Scaramucci. What was Scaramucci's, though? He was 11 days,
2: he was 11.
0: Right? All right, so she...
2: That's three Scaramucci's.
0: But you know what? At least she did a press conference. Do you remember the Stephanie Grisham girl? That was Melania's friend. She took over, I think, after Sarah Huckabee Sanders left. And she never held a press conference, but she wound up writing like a tell-all book about Trump. So she was probably, I mean, she would go down as the worst one because she never got to do a conference. But I'm watching this footage right now, and she definitely looked a little nervous, not good. But I didn't watch it in its entirety. Was it as bad as their, I mean, if they're saying she's going to last less than a month, I'm assuming they believe it was really bad, Mikey.
1: It wasn't great. I mean, I even turned to Josh at one point. I'm like, wow, I mean, this is not going too well. And honestly, look, I don't know. Like, you want to give her a few minutes of grace period, but, like,
0: yeah.
1: She didn't take too many questions. She broke the news with the guilfoyle thing. I guess that was big. But other than that, it just seemed like she wasn't really prepared up there.
0: Oh, man. That's not good, man. All right. Well, we will monitor the situation. We may pull some clips, play them later in the show. Because what I watched on, Twitter, is Katie Zakaria was just very, very nervous. You know, she's in that press briefing with everybody in the world. She's obviously following Caroline Leavitt, who was exceptionally good at this, you know, because she would go on offense against the media. And I think she was probably more comfortable on TV than this gal is because she just looks nervous. You know, it reminds me of when Napoleon Dynamite does his current event about Nessie. Like, there's a scientist in Scotland. She just doesn't look like she wants to be in front of the classroom. So hopefully she turns it around. But I wanted to at least acknowledge that because, you know, we try to call a fair fight over here. We're trying to, you know, cover the news of the day without fear or favor. Isn't that what we're supposed to be doing? And I only say that because back to this Ilhan Omar thing for one more second. It's such a scam when they get out there and go, oh, this is weaponization. Oh, it's an election year. You can't do that in an election year. Here's CNN. Krishna Murthy, she's a rep from Illinois, saying it looks highly suspicious. Clip 10.
3: What it says about the broader conflict is that the Iranians are trying to expand it. The Houthis are the Taliban of Yemen, and they are funded by Iran. Iran is reaching out and trying to expand their influence around the world and trying to influence attacks in Britain and influencing attacks in Saudi Arabia. Why this is significant is the Houthis' motto is victory to Allah, death to America, death to Israel.
0: We're doing this across state lines. We'll find the clip in a second because that was him talking about Iran. It's okay. We're going to get back to it in a second. But essentially, I'll read the verbiage really quick. Don't sweat it. He said it looks highly suspicious 3 weeks before Election Day. It looks like a political ploy. And on top of that, remember the president has used really disgusting Islamophobic rhetoric against Ilhan Omar, which also leads to one to believe that this is a pretext. Now, Trump, to be clear, has disparaged Ilhan Omar quite a bit. And he has called out the Somali community quite a bit because of the massive amounts of fraud out in Minneapolis. Okay, that being said, the judges were appointed by Biden.
4: Tell them like it is.
0: Do you want to play that one, Josh?
5: It looks highly suspicious. 3 weeks before Election Day, it looks like a political ploy. And on top of that, remember, the president has used really disgusting Islamophobic rhetoric against Ilhan Omar, which also leads one to believe that this is a pretext.
0: So that's, you know, him saying, well, Trump's language, it's an election year, it's a pretext. But you understand, the people who prosecuted Trump ran for office on I will prosecute him, he is a criminal. He is illegitimate. And you didn't get any sound bites. I mean, Letitia James, let me give it to you again. This is Letitia James running for office on I'm going to arrest Trump. Clip 4.
6: I'm running for attorney general because I will never be afraid to challenge this illegitimate president.
7: Tonight we send the message that no one is above the law.
8: I look forward to going
0: Oh, but that, you know, was just like we said, truth, justice, and the American way. But if you ring up Ilhan Omar, oh my God, we're all going to die. Run for your life. It's so embarrassing.
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7: Fox News, I'm Tom Bergotti. The Pope has had surgery to remove part of his lung. Fox's Jessica Rosenthal has more.
8: The Vatican says Pope Leo XIV had the lower lobe of his right lung removed with video-assisted technique, which is a minimally invasive way to perform surgery in one's chest cavity. The procedure was planned after doctors detected lung cancer.
7: The Vatican says Leo is expected to be hospitalized for at least a week. Republicans are working to defend the historically red Senate seat in Texas, with Vice President J.D. Vance campaigning there for GOP candidate and State Attorney General Ken Paxton. Fox's Brooke Taylor reports.
9: Vance's visit comes as Paxton faces a new controversy. The Wall Street Journal obtaining video reporting Paxton attended a 2024 New Year's Eve party in Dubai with two men who had already been indicted in the U.S. on federal health care fraud charges.
7: Paxton is running against Democrat James Tallarico. 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
12: Among the more closely watched Senate races is in Georgia. Incumbent Democrat John Ossoff seeks a second six-year term. He faces current Congressman Mike Collins in what has turned into a contentious war of words. Collins, on the Fox News Rundown podcast, claimed only a few Georgians contribute to Ossoff's run.
13: The rest of them are coming from outside the state, like California and New York and Washington.
12: Ossoff, on the other hand, has accused Collins during a virtual press conference of adding to an issue that voters say is top of mind in this election.
14: He's voted repeatedly for the Trump tariffs that sent grocery prices soaring.
12: At least one in-person debate is scheduled.

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1: I'm not a sycophant for Trump. I'm not a sycophant for anyone. I will be the first to tell you there's nothing that will stop me from getting to the polls in for November. I will be voting for Republicans. Named Georgia, I will be voting for Rick Jackson. I can't wait. That's a good dude. I will vote for Mike Collins. Not the guy I wanted, but he's a lot better than Ossoff. I will be voting for on my local level for the Republicans, the most freedom-loving Republican that's on the ballot. That's who I'm voting for because you couldn't vote me to vote for a Democrat today. Because there's no such thing as a moderate Democrat.
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There it is, Fox Across America, with your main man, Jimmy Failla, down in Fort Myers, Florida. A lot to get to today, including Brianna Lyman, elections correspondent at The Federalist. Tiffany Smiley, running a pack out in the great state of Washington. Seattle, baby. I was out there for stand-up. I had no idea the Space Needle was filled with heroin, but it is a mess in Seattle. We have a producer on my TV show, Annie, is from there. And we're always concerned when she comes to Fox News Saturday night that the drug dog's going to alert, because there's just so much fentanyl flying around that gross city. And it's unfortunate, as a guy who cares about the country. I toured the country. I mean, by the way, the tickets that went on sale this week, it was February 6th at Durango. If you're listening on KDON out in Vegas, hot damn, you guys bought a lot of tickets yesterday. February 13th up in Wilmington, Vermont, yo. Sure know how to make a girl feel special. This weekend, when I wrap up in Florida, I'm going to be out in Colorado Springs. Love to see you. Those tickets available on sale at foxacrossamerica.com. The Trump Show, meanwhile, is 7 days a week at this point, because we're in the midterm stretch. Trump was out live last night, and there's two mindsets on this. You know, one is, well, he's not on the ballot. People aren't necessarily going to turn out. Okay, but there's another train of thought, which is him being out there might actually engage people in red states who were kind of indifferent to the midterms because they weren't thrilled with Trump's agenda. So he's trying to use the power of celebrity to inject some enthusiasm in the base. That's what he appears to be doing. And I only say that because it wasn't a lot of substance in his remarks last night. There were observations about a heckler getting thrown out that he continued to call a guy, despite the fact that I do believe it was a girl. It was kind of silly. I mean, I believe this woman's pronouns were cat and lady. But the point is, it was all entertainment. Like, Logan Paul was there. Trump was telling jokes about John Houston's butt and checking it out because the guy's such a physical specimen. He didn't look terribly disciplined. But I think it was a reminder for a lot of people that we really do have the Rodney Dangerfield of politics on our hands right now. Meaning, if you remember the movie Caddyshack, what made it so appealing is that we had a guy, Rodney Dangerfield, who got into an elite country club, and instead of letting those stuffy people do their stuffy, pretentious stuff, he started, you know, blasting music, ramming somebody's boat, you know, telling jokes, making fun of people's outfits, like really roasting

0: people who had gotten accustomed to being above inconvenience. And that's where Trump is at his most potent, is he is upsetting an apple cart in Washington, D.C. that very much likes to run on a status quo. You know, one thing I always tell people is no matter what profession you're working in, almost 80% of the people are doing the bare minimum to keep their job. Just find out what I have to do to remain employed. That's going to be the daily work burden that I'm willing to shoulder. That applies to pretty much every medium in the world. I know a lot of lazy TV hosts working out there at other channels. Okay. I know just the same. A lot of people who go hard as hell, but they're usually in the minority in every field you find yourselves in. Politics is no different, because in politics, you know, the lobbyists, the fact that you're getting your hands on those red hot Nancy Pelosi stock tips, those things make people root for the uniparty harder than any one policy might appeal to their principles. Meaning we've seen so many people abandon principles in politics. Good example is like the border. So if Obama deported more people than any president in history, and the Democrats didn't say anything, and they didn't want to abolish ICE, who was doing it at the time, Tom Homan was the guy who got the medal from Obama. But if the Democrats didn't care, that means their, you know, values didn't really change like they did. They just transactionally pivoted to say everybody who's getting targeted at the border is a victim of some form of racism, and we've all got to be on the lookout to stop this thing in a modern moment. That's what they do on that side, is agree with us or you must be one of those. Okay, but understand that when it comes to Trump, you're getting a trolling on the Democrats, you're getting a trolling on the establishment, and you're just getting a guy that likes being a live act. I always say to people, you have crowd work comedians and you have material comedians. Okay. Material comedians are guys like Jerry Seinfeld who write an hour of material that they love, and they go out there and they bang it out. You get the same show every time. They crush. They're good. Okay. A crowd work comedian is a guy who's going to bring 90% of his laughs out of the audience. Look at this guy in the second row. What's that guy doing over there with that dumb hat? You know, and it's going to be a very much in the moment experience. You know, if you see me live, I do about 45 minutes of stand up. Then we drop the hammer and do a Q&A, which is another, you know, 15, 20 minutes of crowd work. And then you drop the hammer and do more comedy and close the show, usually to a standing ovation. Listen to us. I'm being arrogant. I'm just being stupid. But here's Trump doing his live act. And he's just, again, he's just riffing on the state of politics. Here he is going after the gays for Palestine people. Clip 13.
1: What flag was that? Was that the Palestinian flag? You know the one I like the best? I shouldn't say this. Should I? The one I like the best is gays for Palestine. Gays for Palestine. You know what they do if you happen to be gay? They throw you off the top of a building. That's the one I like the best, gays for Palestine. They throw you, they bring you to the top of the tallest building they have, which isn't too tall, by the way. Doesn't have to be. And they push you off the top of the building. And yet, I see all the time gays for Palestine. How about women for Palestine? They treat them almost as badly.
0: So that's the Trump man going in on them. Now he's about to tell you a protester is a fat guy. I do believe it turned out to be a lady. But the point is, in theory, okay, the gays for Palestine, very mockable, because again, you do support something that doesn't respect your right to exist. Like, gays for Palestine is like toddlers for Lindsey Clancy. You know what I'm saying? It's just sad, but it's the reality. And you understand, it's worth making fun of. And that's what he likes to do, is target the culture war, you know, hotspots. In terms of a deliverable to the voters, that's not really where his energy was. He's had a lot of deliverables. I mean, if you talk about the Trump accounts, home run for the youth of America. The Trump RX have brought down prescription drug prices. That's a huge deal for everybody. Obviously, we're living in an America with the lowest recorded murder rate in history. That obviously has to matter. And yes, we have the highest level of median household income and the lowest level of poverty. So if he's a failure, you should hope every president fails at this level. That being said, one of the reasons that you really don't ever get a substantive breakdown of a Trump presidency is, one, you know, the media is going to disingenuously frame everything he does as some type of racial animus towards a particular group. It's good for ratings, and they just want to gin up woke white people who hate themselves. I get it. But the other reason why is Trump generates so much content, so much content. and the vast majority of it comes from the entertainment lane. So if you do something like, well, the Trump savings accounts are going to give every newborn child $1,000, and if that account is properly seeded, the kid will have $250,000 by the time he's 18. That is a wildly, that is a wildly substantive, productive, and, you know, it's powerful. I mean, you are changing a generation's wealth prospects by opening up a Trump account. It is a powerful thing. That being said, as consequential as it might be, it's never going to make the same headlines as Trump calling Rosie O'Donnell a land whale, okay, or telling you this protester was a fat guy. They're always going to go with the more entertaining clip. That's the thing now. The news in a roundabout way has become its own form of entertainment. Here he is, clip 14.
1: He's a paid protester. They're all paid. They get paid by the lefties in order to destroy our country. They're scum. But he's going back home to mom. Going back home to mom. He's going back home to mom. Look at him. Look at him. Terrible. Don't we love law enforcement? Oh, he's got to go on a diet.
0: Oh.
1: He's a fat guy. Wow. Got to go on a diet fast. We all do.
0: Again, out to lunch. And some people would say not befitting of the Oval Office, but it's the ship sailed. We're living in a new world now. And Trump doesn't harm his prospects by saying ridiculous things because it's just so baked into the cake. We're 10 years into this experiment. And the reality is there are people who have devoted the entirety of their existence to hating Donald Trump. That's their brand. Okay. Oh, wow. Brewers up two games to none on the Dodgers. Yeah, it's probably because Trump was just in California, right? Everything he touches gets ruined. You're like, are you okay, pal? Trump has nothing to do with the Brewers and the Dodgers. But those people exist. That is a reality. They've outsourced a lot of their own frustrations to the president. And they're always going to hate the words that come out of his mouth. But a new generation of people is just, they get Trump. He's been around. You know, it's settled law that Trump is going to say some things. Okay. It's just the reality. You know, if you're going to go to see Gallagher in concert, you're going to wear a poncho in the front row because he's smashing fruit and it's flying everywhere. Same ponchos they make you wear at a Louis C.K. show in case he starts celebrating Palm Sunday. But the point is, everything Trump focused on and everything that went viral would overshadow what would otherwise be the substance of a good rally. I mean, again, you have the lowest recorded murder rate in the history of the country. There's no bigger deal than that because your safety has to be your number one priority. But your number two priority's got to be the economy. And as much as you don't like the price of gas, we've never lived in an economy with more upward mobility where wages are outpacing inflation. In 50 years have we since had an economy this strong. So the deliverables are there, but you don't get the deliverables when Trump tells you he's staring at John Houston's ass. That's the direct quote, clip 15.
1: But I'm standing over here, and I don't do this with men very often. I started examining his body because I didn't know he was a great athlete. And I looked, and I watched up and down. And I looked at his ass, and I looked at the whole thing. And then I looked at his hands. Look at his hands. He's got these, like, claws. And I got it. You are a great athlete. I didn't know that because he doesn't talk about that.
0: Oh, boy. So that's the Trump man all over the map. John Houston might be an okay candidate. They might have a lot of good things going in that rally. Okay, but these clips overshadow everything else. So the metric it comes back to is this. Trump's out there on the road. It's really not about the candidate. Okay, you remember his Ken Paxton endorsement. He's not the best-looking guy. He doesn't dress the best. Everybody thinks he's a pain in the ass. But he's a great attorney general. And you're like, whoa, that was a bit of a backhanded compliment. Okay, but the reality is Trump overshadows the substantive message of Trump quite a bit when he goes into this, you know, when he goes into the crowd work comedian mode. And here's another example. He's just so funny. He was talking about how everything's racist to the Democrats. I love this clip. Clip 16.
1: Why do you not go along with proof of citizenship in order to vote? And they can't answer the question. And they go like, let's see. Oh, I have an idea. It's racist. That's right. It's racist. Everything's racist. They are the greatest bullshit artists in the world. Everything's racist. It's racist. We don't want proof of citizenship because it's racist to ask somebody if you happen to be a citizen of the United States. That's a racist question. These people are sick.
0: Again, they will someday sell Trump rallies like Dean Martin roasts. You'll put on the TV at 2 in the morning and they'll be like, all the insults are here. Fake news, CNN, Rachel Maddow's a man, all the fun stuff. Okay. He has a great time out on the campaign trail. You know who else does? The rally goers. That's where this is potent. It's not about picking up his poll numbers. It's about juicing turnout. Yeah, you can tell me Trump's polling at 40%, but understand congressional Democrats are polling around 12%. So Trump's approval rating, in theory, doesn't need to go up for him to be outpacing Democrats. Now, the reality of polls showing the Republicans losing a lot of the seats in the House and the Senate being pretty close, that's a reality right now, based on what we've seen in polls that nobody trusts. So the one thing that Trump does believe in, is his base's ability to turn out. And the reason you're seeing him do so much campaigning is, one, he just genuinely loves to do it. The guy is a worker. If you watch the 2024, the 2020, or the 2016, he out-campaigned his opponents by about 5-1. He was doing, in some instances, 4 or 5 rallies a day, where they were just banging in from state to state to state, and you get the Lee Greenwood, and you get the Trump, and you get the jokes, and you get the crowd work, and then you get the YMCA, and then he's off to the next place. Okay, he likes to do that. He's kind of like this generation's Grateful Dead. People follow Trump around the country instead. He just did Lock Her Up. We haven't seen that one live since 2023. You know, it's amazing. Okay, but what he ultimately understands is the power of celebrity. What Trump realizes is he's not on the ballot, but he is. Any ability he's going to have to enact his agenda for the last remaining 2 years of his presidency is going to be wholly predicated on whether or not they have majorities in the Senate and the House. So what he's ultimately banking on is his work ethic and the power of celebrity. What I mean by that is if you meet a celebrity in person, you will go down a rabbit hole afterwards of watching and listening to everything they do because you feel more connected to the content. You know, if to give you an example, you might not be a Billy Joel fan, but if you ran into Billy Joel on the street, you'd probably go home and listen to Piano Man. Okay, one of my favorite tweets of all time is somebody said, they need to explain to the harmonica player that the song is called Piano Man. Because if you ever listen to Piano Man, the harmonica solos are like 8 minutes long. That's just funny to me. But the point is, Trump is doing his own type of Billy Joel tour. Thankfully, he's not driving himself. And I don't think Billy is at this point either. It's a long season out there. Nobody goes undefeated. But he realizes that turnout is what's going to decide this election. It's not going to be his poll numbers, his approval rating. It's not going to be the contrast against congressional Democrats. It's all baked into the cake at this point. It's a lot of Democrats running on the idea that nothing they've previously said on deportations of the police should be analyzed as part of their candidacy. There's a lot of shameless sociopathic distancing from previous positions held by politics. But we're in such a team sport in this moment where Democrats, a lot of them just hate Republicans and vice versa. He realizes the only way he's going to win is if his people leave the House and do it. So this is his effort, and that's why you're hearing more jokes than substance. He just wants them to have a good time and feel good about what they're going to do on Election Day.
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0: Bang! There it is, Fox Across America with Jimmy Failla. Certainly thinking about our listeners in East Texas, the KTBB family, KTBB. They got J.D. Vance down there. J.D. Vance speaking in Texas today, which is exciting if you're a fan of the vice president. It's not exciting if you're a Republican donor, because you don't want to believe that something as deeply red as Tyler, Texas, needs a visit from the vice president to get Ken Paxton over the top. But this is where we find ourselves in this moment. He is not exactly setting the world on fire. And Tallarico's a nut. We're still following the fallout of the, you know, was he in a mental health facility or what did he do? And we don't have an answer on that. But, you know, the reality is, if the VP is down there at the Country Tavern, there's no restaurant in the world I enjoy more than the Country Tavern. But if the VP needs to be there this close to a Texas Senate race,
1: that can't be good.
0: Not a good. No bueno. It's the only Spanish I learned in eighth grade. My apologies to Mrs. Morabito, but I had Jacar Cologne and some pretty good-looking middle school girls to pay attention to. But we're bringing in the real women. Brianna Lyman, elections correspondent at The Federalist, will class up the show when we come back.
2: Here's the deal. 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
7: Want to talk on a space phone? 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But now Elon Musk's SpaceX is spending $8 billion in an effort to license cellular signal spectrum, the very same cell space once used by the now-defunct Nextel and its push-to-talk cellular walkie-talkies. SpaceX says it will use that spectrum for a flexible architecture combining cellular with their Starlink satellites, and that has plenty of people thinking Musk's company will offer cell phone service making use of both ground and space-based networks. 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
9: An eight-hour flight. I'm Lisa Lucera, Fox News. President Trump traveled to Wasilla, Alaska to support Senator Dan Sullivan in his re-election bid, saying Sullivan is working for Alaska.
10: Dan stood with me in the Oval Office as we announced a historic federal project to finally build the 800-mile-long Alaska LNG pipeline.
9: The president called the pipeline the largest energy infrastructure project in the history of Alaska. Sullivan faces Democratic Congressman Mary Peltolka next month. The trip to Alaska, part of the president's blitz in deep red states in the run-up to the midterms. Meanwhile, Vice President Vance rallied voters at an airport in Tyler, Texas earlier today with Senate candidate Ken Paxton.
11: The vice president also took time to criticize Paxton's opponent, Democrat James Tallarico.
12: Tallarico may pretend to be a moderate in his TV advertisements, but ladies and gentlemen, we know from his record that he is a fake and he is a fraud. On no issue will he ever dissent from AOC, or Rashida Tlaib or Chuck Schumer and the rest of the crazies.
11: Fox News power rankings indicate Tallarico has a 2-point edge in polling in Texas.
9: Fox's Jessica Rosenthal. Pope Leo XIV has been diagnosed with lung cancer after having surgery today to remove part of his lung.
1: Leo himself on Sunday calmly announced his upcoming medical procedure at the end of the weekly blessing, saying that the lesion was small and well-defined and in its early stages. But it appears the surgery was unexpected. While yesterday the Pope had a full day of audiences and meetings, the Vatican announced the cancellation of a slate of appointments scheduled for the rest of the week.
9: Fox's Lauren Green. A statement from the Vatican made no mention of treatment going forward as doctors await test results. A Wyoming microbiology grad student from China arrested on accusation she poisoned the tea of a colleague who had pending patents. 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
9: President Trump's new press secretary makes her briefing room debut.
17: On her second full day on the job, White House press secretary Katie Zachariah walked to the briefing room podium.
18: I am so honored to work for President Trump and the American people.
17: Zachariah was a bit of a surprise choice to fill the press secretary vacancy left by Caroline Leavitt in August. Zachariah, a mother of 4, says she does plan to move her family from California to D.C.
18: They are my priority. I love being with my kids. The idea of not spending evenings with my kids is completely unacceptable.
17: Zachariah's first briefing included just a handful of questions and lasted only about 14 minutes. At the White House, Jared Halpern, Fox News.
9: CVS Pharmacy and various subsidiaries have agreed to pay $315 million to resolve a Justice Department case claiming it unlawfully dispensed medically unnecessary prescriptions of highly addictive opioids. The settlement resolves a lawsuit brought in 2024. New options for smart home accessories from Apple.
19: Apple has launched its Apple Home Collection, which includes indoor and outdoor cameras, thermostats, temperature sensors, and a video doorbell and door lock. Apple says the accessories will be easy to set up with a tap of an iPhone and will be managed through the Apple Home app. Apple collaborated for the services with LG Electronics and Schneider Electric. Apple says the products will become available in December, with accessories coming out early next year. Apple's promising its services will be simple, reliable, and private.
9: Fox's Jenny Casola. Wall Street, the first big batch of summertime profit reports from U.S. companies made waves on Wall Street after topping analysts' expectations, but many canceled each other out. The Dow lost 180, the Nasdaq off 41. I'm Lisa Lucera. This is Fox News.
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1: Bang, there it is. 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Stacked deck episode. Brianna Lyman, federal elections correspondent at the Federalist, stopping by. They booked some strong guests. I'm down in Florida. 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I am in the studios of 92.5 FM Fox News Radio. And I think they assumed, because I was down in Florida, I'd be too hungover to host the show.
2: Fat, drunk, and stupid is no way to go through life, son.
1: But I will tell you, I'm alive. I'm fired up right now. We got a lot to get to in this hour. 888-788-9910 is the phone number. And I'm going to play you one more clip about Ilhan Omar before we move on in the conversation. Because essentially what's happened today. So, you know, we're having a little bit of a State of the Union. There's some hypocrisy happening on the left because the Democrats are upset that Ilhan Omar was raided in an election year. There's really not any acknowledgement of the fact that they obviously indicted Trump on over 90 different counts during an election year. So it would appear to be a little hypocrisy there. Everybody is selectively omitting the fact that the judges in this case signed off on these warrants. They were appointed by Joe Biden. So Ilhan Omar, in a nutshell, is a subject in a Joe Biden investigation. But are they going to tell you that on the TV tonight? No, weaponization. It's not good. And again, at this point in the midterms, it really is say anything mode. The John Cusack film, Say Anything. Say anything. Doesn't matter. You know, Trump's weaponizing the justice system. Great. Republicans are a bunch of racists. ICE is the Gestapo. Great. Say it all. Okay. Because they're just at this point in the home stretch, politics has descended into this. It's just a hamster wheel of stupidity where you're just trying to define your opponent in the worst ways imaginable. And that character assassination is usually the bigger focus than some form of deliverable. Like one of the examples I would give you on that is even if you're following Abdul al-Sayed, the big controversy is, well, you know, he's denying he had ties to the Muslim Brotherhood, and obviously he's been proved quite wrong. His sister's 12 deleted tweets, the fact that his mom and dad were involved, and dealing with fundraising apparatus to this day that was linked to the Muslim Brotherhood. Okay, but the bigger issue here, it's like Tallarico. You can tell me Tallarico was in a mental health facility or he wasn't. What I'm more concerned with is the fact that anyone voting for him belongs in some form of a mental health facility. You know, a guy telling you five-year-olds are trapped in the wrong body or that prisons are bad or that Jesus was a woman. Okay, that guy's a moonbat. He's a nutbag. And at a better time in our country, somebody like him would be mocked and ostracized and not welcome in a huddle. But as it stands, the reason the vice president is down in Tyler, Texas right now with all our KTBB listeners is because Texas is very much in play. Because as crazy as James Tallarico might be, Paxton has a lot of baggage, man. Dude has brought a lot of baggage to the table. So you wind up in a situation where something that should never be in play is suddenly on the line. But these races where we have these precarious poll numbers and everything in between, none of them are focused on substance. Like Abdul al-Sayed keeps saying, like, yeah, Medicare for all. It's going to be great. Everybody's going to have free health care. But he doesn't know how to pay for it, okay, because we can't pay for it. We don't have the money to pay for it, number one. Okay, the number two is an ongoing debate about whether or not you're going to lose your private insurance. Obviously, Barack Obama won PolitiFact's Lie of the Year for the famous phrase, if you like your doctor, you can keep your doctor.
3: I don't see you doing any better in the booty department.
1: Okay, and the point is, nothing that we're hearing in this stretch run pertains to substance. Okay, no matter what race, no matter what market, let me give you one. Okay, I'm down here in Florida. Why don't we do this? This is fun. Angie Nixon, running as a pseudo-socialist in a state where nearly 30% of the population fled socialism.
4: That's stupid. Use your common sense.
1: Okay, there isn't any. But here is Angie Nixon saying she wants to abolish ICE. Now, again, you guys, ICE tasked with doing what? Removing violent criminals from society. People who broke the law to get into this country and continued to break it after getting here. Okay, Democrats want you to believe they're the good guys and the rest of us are the ones who should be bad. Like, You don't understand. This is a real thing. They want to abolish ICE. Here it is, clip 25.
5: I got y'all back. I want to abolish ICE and make sure we are rerouting and redirecting those funds. Redirecting those funds to make sure we're modernizing the immigration system, because immigrants are welcome here, baby. Because this country was founded by, you know, founded and built on by, built upon by, you know, indigenous people and immigrants, whether they came here willingly or they were forced like my ancestors. And so immigrants are welcome here.
1: Oh, man.
6: What would you do with a brain if you had one?
1: Guys, ICE is not tasked with deporting legal immigrants. ICE is tasked with deporting people who broke the law and came into the country.
7: Correct the mundo.
1: Okay, it's this conflation. And why does the conflation happen, Jimmy? Come on, you gotta tell me. Mr. Fancy Pants Radio Guy. It's because the truth is, yes, they want mass illegal immigration. And they want to give them a pathway to citizenship, because that pathway to citizenship comes with voting rights. So if you import half of the third world and you pay for their health care and their housing and their schooling, okay, and they in return get the right to keep your party in power, okay, it's essentially its own form of payola. And they have a subsidized poverty that's a base of voters they can continue to rely on. That's the biggest criticism of the Great Society when Lyndon Johnson passed it. They were now paying people more money to stay poor, as opposed to the government getting out of the way, letting people fend for themselves in a free market society. Because what welfare did to you know, parents is you were going to get more money from the federal government if you were divorced than if you stayed together. So they kind of incentivized the destruction of the nuclear family. Whether it was intentional or not is another debate. But the point is they blew up a lot of nuclear families, especially in the minority communities where you now live in America, where sadly 80% of black kids live in a single parent fatherless home, sadly. Okay, and that's not a good thing. It's not a racist thing to call out just the same. It's a reality we should be addressing. But we're not, because they would rather keep people in some state of subsidized controlled poverty, because if you can count on the government for a paycheck, the government can count on you for a vote. Okay, and when Angie Nixon says, yeah, I want to abolish ICE, yeah, hell no, get them out, that whole thing, okay? Immigrants are welcome here, baby. Nobody says they're not. Okay, we're taking in more legal immigrants than anybody in the country. Okay, we're very tolerant, very inclusive. Okay, the fact that, like, someone's running for office as a Democrat and can tell you the country's racist, if we were racist, you couldn't be running for office. Okay, that's the point. It would be a non-starter. Okay, but you can run because we don't care. We are so far past race in this day and age because we integrated society. And we understand now everybody has the same human needs. We all want to get paid. We all want to get laid. Okay, make money, feed your family, stay safe, do some traveling, laugh at a couple of jokes, watch a few movies, do the things. Okay, that's what, you know, we're after here. And when we integrated society, it really pulled back the scourge of racism, not right away, but over the course of the subsequent 3 or 4 decades, the reason it was so successful in tamping out mainstream racism is we realized we're all in a lot of ways the same. We might look a little different, but we're the same. And we didn't know that when society was segregated, because racism is a byproduct of ignorance. People would generationally learn to hate things or distrust things they were unfamiliar with. But when we fought with the Dixiecrats and we integrated society, okay, people came to understand that their black friends, their Latino friends, their Muslim friends, everybody in between, pretty much all wanted to do the same things that day. They wanted to get out of bed, put some money in their pocket, and go have a good time spending it. That's essentially life. Okay, but it took until the 70s, because if you remember, in the 70s, Joe Biden famously called out by Kamala Harris for being one of the guys fighting against integrated school busing. Biden was trying to stop black kids from going to white schools.
8: Do you have a problem figuring out whether you're for me or Trump and you ain't black?
1: Think of the long, droopy balls of that guy to be saying something like that, knowing he fought against integrated school busing. But the reality is Democrats spend a lot of time, even in this moment, on like, yeah, racism, ICE is bad. We were built on immigrants. And the reason that conflation is a thing is because it makes it look like the Republicans are fundamentally opposed to what made the country great. And they're giving the same grace to the people who waited in line, paid the fees, filled out the forms, and came here legally. They're giving them the same standing in conversation as the people who broke the law and got in here. Okay, it's the same standing if you are a murderer. Okay, you think of Zoran Mamdani, my dopey mayor, wants to abolish ICE. He says it's rotten to its core. Do you know what ICE is doing in New York City right now? Trying to round up 248 guys who have murder raps that are in my city illegally. In one city alone, you got 248 dudes that are wanted for murder. Okay? So just, you know, saying they're immigrants, we were built on immigrants, baby. They came here, they did all the stuff. Okay? That's not who ICE has the luxury of focusing on. Okay? ICE is not showing up to your quinceañera, grabbing your abuela, and throwing her out of the country, as AOC suggested she would do.
7: AOC is a dope.
1: ICE is going after the 258 guys Mark Wayne Mullen's talking about in this clip, clip 29.
9: Now, you want to talk about the two individuals that have been shot since I've been secretary. Let's think about the 258 illegals that are in New York City right now that are wanted for murder. Let's talk about the 258 that have that are currently in state prison that killed individuals that were illegals that we got detainers on. All 258 of those individuals took an American life, and all 258 deaths were 100% preventable because those illegals shouldn't be here.
1: Amen. And you understand what he's saying here there. Okay, these people killed Americans. He's trying to deport them, and you've got my mayor, Zoran Mamdani, being like, no! America! You know? And they're conflating legal immigration with illegal immigration. And that's, to be honest with you, it's why Trump made such massive inroads with the Latino vote in 2024. It's because Democrats think that going after illegal immigrants makes Trump unpopular because they treat minorities as if they all came here illegally. That's how they look at it. If you're a minority, you must be illegal.
10: I agree with that.
1: Okay. And that's why they were able to say things like, well, ICE, it's only a matter of time before they get you. But it's not. They haven't deported a legal citizen. They can't. That's the point. That's not who they're going after. They're going after the 258 illegals that are wanted for murder. But again, the way the Democrats see this and they make this conflation, it's two things. One is obviously the identity politics of everybody who doesn't vote my way is a racist. It's cheap and it's lazy and it's reductive. But it works on a lot of young voters who want to believe they're otherwise good people aligning themselves with empathetic causes. That's why you hear so much about Free Palestine amongst the young people. One thing they never ask is who is Palestine being freed from? Because Israel doesn't control it. Okay, Palestine is run by Hamas. They have canceled elections for 21 straight years. But do any of the protecting democracy Democrats call out what's happening in
10: the answer would be no.
1: No, what are you, stupid? So there's that. There's preying on the empathy of decent young people who gravitate towards liberal causes because they want to be good people. They just don't understand how disingenuously framed the argument is. You know, when you talk about border security, the Democrats say we should be building bridges and not walls. Except there's not a single solitary Democrat that is building a bridge onto their property that allows anybody who wants to show up. They have walls. They have security. They have security guards because they fear for their safety. And, you know, you do need to know, okay, the border is the front door of our house. And all of you close your front door and at least keep tabs on who's coming in or out of it. You shouldn't be running your country any differently. But the Democrats say that if you feel that way, it's because you must be a racist. You must have something wrong with you, which is why you have people in mainstream elected offices now running on the idea that our last line of defense against murderers and rapists should be thrown out of the country, or that makes us bad people.
7: Democrats just call everyone racist so they go along with their stupid ideas.
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21: Among the more closely watched Senate races is in Georgia. Incumbent Democrat John Ossoff seeks a second six-year term. He faces current Congressman Mike Collins in what has turned into a contentious war of words. Collins, on the Fox News Rundown podcast, claimed only a few Georgians contribute to Ossoff's run.
22: The rest of them are coming from outside the state, like California, in New York, in Washington.
21: Ossoff, on the other hand, has accused Collins during a virtual press conference of adding to an issue that voters say is top of mind in this election.
23: He's voted repeatedly for the Trump tariffs that sent grocery prices soaring.
21: At least one in-person debate is scheduled between the two in October, just days before early voting begins. Some estimates have put a key voting bloc in Georgia, independents, near 30%, which could throw this race one way or the other. Grinnell Scott, Fox News.
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0: There it is, Fox Across America with Jimmy Failla. Brianna Lyman from The Federalist in the On Deck Circle. Right now, kind of making the rounds in the midterms with so many different things going on. J.D. Vance is down in East Texas right now doing some campaigning. The Trump man back out on the trail the rest of this week. They're essentially just trying to juice turnout by getting the base to show up. Okay, they're not focused on poll numbers at this point. You're less than 30 days out. You're not going to do a lot to swing polls. But if you can energize your base, you might actually get those indifferent voters to show up and help you get over the top. That's why Trump was in San Antonio even last Thursday, making jokes about James Tallarico getting sick from eating meat. I don't know if you heard this one, clip 34.
1: He's a vegan. He wants to eat a piece of lettuce, a little piece of lettuce, please. But he's been seen. You know, you haven't seen him in a couple of weeks. I hear the guy's disappeared. Nobody knows. You know where he is? He's sick. Because he's been forced to eat meat for political reasons, and he's throwing up all over the place. He's sick.
0: Oh, God. It's obviously ridiculous. But Trump man's having a good time. He likes doing the live shows. But my concern was not where Tallarico was for 2 weeks. Okay? Again, might have really gotten treatment. You know, I know they had a story out that said he was in an Ohio facility, and the Ohio facility denied it. It's very possible. These are no different than police civilian informants. Sometimes they give you bad information because they're trying to throw you off the scent. So it's very possible that a Democrat informant tipped off right-wing influencers and said, hey, check out this nut house in Cleveland. And they went and checked it out, and it was like, no, he's not there. And now the Democrats are like, well, it's debunked. The guy's been fine. But it doesn't mean he wasn't at another facility or checked in under a different name. The honest truth is you just don't know. Okay, where you can delve into certainty is that you'd have to be clinically insane to support what he's telling you about young children. Here is Tallarico telling you only a child can determine their gender. Now, to be true, God, like God determined your gender. Just between us girls, God did. Okay, you were born a boy, you're born a girl. Okay, and that is the reality. You know, whether or not you want to go spend some money and celebrate permanent Halloween, pretending you're the other thing with an outfit or some type of surgical realignment, fine. But the idea that a child as young as 5 years old knows what they permanently want for themselves is, like, preposterous. Like, that's going to age as a human rights abuse. One of the biggest ones of probably our lifetime is that they butchered these kids. I can tell you, as somebody who raised a kid, Lincoln 17, we only had one kid because the state didn't want us to have two. They saw the first report card and they were like, get a dog. You guys suck at this. But the point is, when you raise a kid, they go through so many phases, so many toys, so many words in their vocabulary, so many friends they hang out with, things they're into, so many career pursuits that change over time. How many times have you heard a 20-year-old kid change their major in college because they weren't sure with the right choice that they made a year earlier? Okay, but now you're telling me we should let a 5-year-old call the shots on some surgical realignment and just get out of the way? Come on, man. Embarrassing. But here's Tallarico saying that, clip 35.
2: I just want to clarify that I don't think gender identity is something people can see differently. There's only one person who can determine a child's gender identity, and that's the child.
0: Oh, God. Are you serious, Tallarico, you nutbag? The child only knows what they get told by an adult. So if you're a 5-year-old trapped in the wrong body, it's because you're trapped in the wrong house.
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5: News. I'm Ted Linder. 3 weeks to go till the midterm elections. President Trump rallying for Republican incumbent Senator Dan Sullivan in Wasilla, Alaska, telling supporters he's delivering for their state and his agenda.
1: Dan stood with me in the Oval Office as we announced a historic federal project to finally build the 800-mile-long Alaska LNG pipeline.
5: The president calling the pipeline project the largest energy infrastructure project in the history of Alaska. Senator Sullivan facing former Democrat Congresswoman Mary Peltola in November. Pope Leo XIV has had surgery to remove part of his lung.
6: The procedure was planned after doctors detected lung cancer. He was in the operating room for 3 hours at Rome's Gemelli Hospital, and surgery itself lasted 90 minutes. The Vatican statement says there were no complications. The Pope woke up and was returned to his room.
5: Fox's Jessica Rosenthal. 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
11: Voters are unhappy with President Trump. Our Fox News survey shows his job rating is underwater by 22 points, with approval near a record low 39%. Trump's ratings on the issues are also in negative territory. I know this isn't breaking news, but as we get closer to the midterm elections, something underneath those numbers caught my eye. 1 in 5 Republicans, 21%, disapprove of Trump. That's a record high. At the same time, they aren't abandoning the GOP. More than 9 in 10 Republicans still say they plan to support the Republican candidate in their House district. That nearly matches Democrat support for their candidate. Now, on the other hand, by a 6-point margin, more Democrats than Republicans say they are certain to vote. So the bigger hurdle for Republicans this year could be turnout.

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0: Fox Across America with Jimmy Failla. I am, of course, down in Florida. It's the Fox News studios of 92.5 FM. Our next guest is up in New York. We have to do this remote because we genuinely don't like being around each other. So for everybody's safety, elections correspondent at the Federalist, Brianna Lyman makes a triumphant return to the show. Hey, girl.
1: Hey, Jimmy.
0: That was a lot, right? I said a lot, did I not?
1: You said a lot, but you didn't say enough still.
0: Well, it's good to get the band back together. I needed this to happen today because I was fairly confident they're about to offer you the White House press secretary gig.
1: You know, listen, to me, I stay with you offering that to anybody.
0: Listen, she got off to a little bit of a slow start. She looked a little bit nervous. I do know it's a very challenging gig just the same. But somebody said to me, and you know this to be true, Brianna, they're like, well, that's definitely going to be the cold open on Saturday Night Live. I'm like, it's always the cold open on Saturday Night Live. When was the last time they opened with like, wow, did you see what Ilhan Omar did? That's not going to happen.
1: Yeah, of course not. And the same people who are going to attack Katie Zachariah would have attacked her whether or not she did an actual A-plus job today or if she did the job that she did do today. They're the same people that attacked Caroline Leavitt every single day and told us that Karine Jean-Pierre was, you know, a gift from God himself. So I don't think that any criticism from the left should be taken seriously. I do think that the constructive criticism that we are hearing from the right should be taken seriously.
0: One of my favorite movies of all time is Napoleon Dynamite, and there's a point where he has to do a current event about the Loch Ness Monster, and you can tell he just doesn't want to be in front of a room full of people. Now, Napoleon was in Preston, Idaho, with like 18 other, you know, local farm kids and gangbangers. I can't imagine looking like that in front of the entirety of the news media. So she definitely needs just some more reps, you know what I'm saying?
1: And think about the difference between her and her, you know, predecessors. Caroline Leavitt is someone who had already run for office. She had worked for the campaign for a while. She had reps in by doing the role she was already getting into. Katie Zachariah has not been in a role in which she's been a press secretary. And it's very different, you know, going on television and talking and giving your opinion versus defending the record of someone else in an official capacity.
0: That's a great point. We're talking to Brianna Lyman, elections correspondent at The Federalist, fan favorite on the Fox News channel. And the thing is, what you got to deal with, I think, as a White House press secretary for a Republican is you are actually the away team. You know what I'm saying? Because the questions aren't even questions. They're usually just accusations. They're like, well, you're Hitler and you're destroying democracy. Tell us about the tariffs. And you're like, whoa, what's going on here? So it's not a lot of friendly fire. So we will give her some grace. But yeah, we're going to need to get back into the gym and get a couple of reps, I would guess. Give me this. So we're talking about all of these little selective outrages, Bree. The Ilhan Omar thing. You know, you were here when Trump was getting raided and Trump was getting indicted in election year. This seems pretty convenient to try to make this sound like it was targeting.
1: Yeah, and people need to remember, first and foremost, it was the New York Times that reported just this past January that the Biden administration had begun investigating Ilhan Omar with the Department of Justice in 2024. Now,

0: It's unclear whether that reported investigation is related to this investigation. But nonetheless, she's clearly been under the scrutiny of two different Department of Justices with two different political leanings. So I think that should kind of wash away any concerns that this is politically motivated, first and foremost. I also think that it's interesting the way Democrats have responded by reflexively accusing the Department of Justice of going after political enemies. Why would that be your instinct when the Department of Justice opens an investigation into a politician? Well, you would have that instinct if that's what you did with the Department of Justice when you had power. Because there is a legitimate reason to say that maybe there is going to be people on Republican and Democrat sides that are going to be investigated. But if you think it's automatically political without seeing any of the evidence that a federal judge had to sign off on, then maybe it's because you're just projecting.
1: Oh, my God. You still got the fastball, champ, because it is. It's so true. And I, you know, I watched all of the flashback montages. Remember the old No One's Above the Law?
0: Yeah.
1: They have so many of them. They're kind of like this generation's Imagine. Remember the celebrities who sang Imagine during COVID?
0: God, don't remind me.
1: 2020, you got Imagine. 2024, you got No One Is Above the Law. 2026, you got Hell No! You can't arrest this girl. It's just dumb, man. And
0: I was going to say, to your point about all this, you know, no one's above the law, it just kind of reinforces what conservatives have been saying since day one, which the nobody above the law is a flat-out lie. Everyone knows that there's always somebody above the law, whether it's illegal aliens, whether it's if you have enough money, whatever the case may be, someone can always get around the law. And that was just a lie that Democrats told us to try and reassure us that they were on the up and up, because they were distracted from the fact that it was political lawfare to kick their, you know, leading opponent off the ballot and out of the race.
1: Yeah, they were literally suing to get him off the ballot. You know what I mean? That is bananas. Up in Maine, where they were also simultaneously running a COVID-conscious lesbian bar. I don't know where they found the time to do all the suing. Were you following that story 2 weeks ago when the Boston Globe op-ed went super viral?
0: That is my favorite story of this entire year. Okay, let me just say that you could get 1,000 conservative satirists in a room and say, do me a favor, write up your best idea of like what crazy left-wing people are like, and they would still not come close to what that actual story was.
1: Oh, it was so magical. But if you didn't read it and you drop a Google on Boston Globe lesbian bar, it really, it does. It renews your faith in the world when you see stupid people cannibalize each other. Because the bar they were mad at, if people didn't follow the story, in the year 2026 in a county that hasn't had a COVID case in like multiple months, they were doing mask man, like one night a week they had to take their masks off, and they had like a full, I don't even know that bar's in business anymore, do you?
0: I think it's still in business, but I will note that one of the co-owners left to go to clown school. Like, that doesn't even sound, that sounds like something that you would write in a script and then be like, you know what, let's strike this because it just doesn't seem believable enough.
1: I love that the line is just there without comment. It goes, another enrolled in clown school. They just move on to next subject. It's such a dumb time to be alive, man. It is. There's never been a dumber time. Even like, all right, so if I were to get into substance with you on the midterms, okay, the Abdul al-Sayed thing. So he does this Kristen Welker interview. She's like, do you have any ties to the Mother Brotherhood? He's like, no. And his sister deleted like 12 tweets basically saying he did. And there's a lot of other evidence that I think would link his family just the same. But it's kind of funny because Kristen Welker was just like, no. Like, imagine a cop pulls me over because I drank and hit a pond, and as I get out of my car and swim to shore, he's like, you drink it? I'm like, no. And he's just like, all right, I guess we're good.
0: Okay.
1: I mean, that's Kristen Welker. I'm like, what about everything else? I don't know. So I don't know what's happening here.
0: You say that because you work for a news outlet that would have reporters who would actually go further and ask a few more additional follow-up questions, but you're talking about Kristen Welker, who is a known propagandist for the Democrat Party. So her job wasn't to actually press and give answers to the public. Her job was solely to pretend like she cared about, you know, honesty and transparency, and then quickly move on. She's not a reporter. She's a propagandist.
1: It is so true. There's so many, like, human shields in this moment we live in for the Democrat Party. And it's funny when you see it on Twitter. Like, that where Jack Dorsey losing Twitter, obviously Elon Musk buying Twitter, I really do think is, like, the most politically consequential thing that's happened, because you can actually see the comeuppance for this stuff. You know, the old montages of this is what they really said, or this is what they really did. And I think that's where they might be struggling, because as much as everybody says, well, the polls tell us this in the midterm, I don't know of a Democrat policy anyone's passionate about. You know what I'm saying? And maybe Trump's approval rating is low, but Trump's voters do tend to turn out. So I don't think I know the answer. Like, I wouldn't be betting anything in these midterms. You might be, because you have a problem. But, I mean, do you, from a research standpoint, I'm being silly. But where is your gut, homie? I don't know. I don't know where mine is. I don't trust polls.
0: Yeah, and I don't think people should trust polls, simply because you have to remember, one, polls are a really good way to demoralize your opponent's base, and Democrats have done that for a long time. They did in 2016. Trump was supposed to get a 95% chance of losing. And two, you know, Democrats do tend to be oversampled in sample sizes, so that's something to consider. I think if I had to bet, which sometimes I like to dabble, I would say that we narrowly keep the Senate. I think we definitely lose the House. And it's not because it's a referendum on President Trump. And what I mean by that is, yes, people are frustrated with these gas prices, which is a result of this war in Iran, no doubt. But I think it's also more of a referendum on people are willing to give President Trump the benefit of the doubt, because he always comes out on top. When you think Trump can't make, you know, something better or fix something, he somehow does it and does it better than we could have imagined. I think it would be more of a referendum on the fact that Republicans had Congress, control of Congress, for 2 years, and they couldn't do one of the biggest key items that everybody wanted, which was voter ID. We wanted the STAY Act, and Republicans came up with every excuse in the book not to do it. And the only legislative accomplishment they have, which is thanks to President Trump, is the One Big Beautiful Bill. And to that end, I just want to add in, I do think there are a lot of Republicans who are hoping to lose because they want to say, well, this is just a pushback against President Trump. People want the old rhino back. That's what the rhino establishment people want to happen, I think.
1: Oh, big time. You know that's true, because when Thune said, you know, well, the Save Act, you know, we don't have the votes, the Democrats, there were Republicans that weren't voting for it. And he wasn't acknowledging that. And again, I want to live in a better world, because the truth is, when someone says we don't have the votes, there's nothing we can do, there is something you can do. You could get off your ass and try to go get the votes. You know, if the cat goes missing, you don't go, well, we don't have the cat. You hang up signs, you know, you go back to the COVID conscious lesbian bar where someone might have taken it.
0: Yeah, I mean, who was it? Was it, Lyndon B. Johnson, who was literally known to scream at members of his staff, at Democrats in Congress, to get his legislative agenda accomplished? I mean, he was apparently, like, irate. And I think we need to see Republicans in leadership roles in the Senate and the House and the president to take those same steps, if that's what's needed, to pass the agenda that you were elected to pass.
1: Yeah, it's a sad state of affairs when you've got Republican leadership showing less balls than the average female swimmer. It's not good, but I'll tell you what is good. Breonna Lyman, nice to have you back on the show. How is your dad?
0: My dad is great. I'm sure he's listening.
1: Oh, okay, go good. Give him a good shout out for me. Tell him I miss him. We'll get the band back together soon.
0: I will. Thank you, Jimmy.
1: Bye, Bri. You're the best. The great Breonna Lyman. You know you love her. And she is telling you the truth. If Republicans tank the midterms, it isn't because Trump didn't follow through on the stuff he ran on. It's that we had a majority in the House and the Senate, and they never got off their ass. You know,
2: how white folks will do you.
1: That's part of the reality of right now is, like, you know, John Thune. How many times have you heard me, like, lose it on John Thune? Because your job here is a radio host. Okay, well, what are we, 200 stations or something around the country? It's a big damn deal. I mean, it is a huge deal if you realize all I have is a community college degree and a taxi driver's license. This is actually a bad idea, as a matter of fact, is what it is. But stick with me. Okay, when you hear something like, you know, your Republican Party that you put into power is telling you, well, you've got to support us in the midterm so we can do all of those things we failed to do the first time around. If you're an objective observer, you have to throw the challenge flag at that. Voter ID is something literally 80% of Americans support. 80% of Americans support. Like, imagine we were ordering pizza with the kids. Okay, and we're like, hey, kids, we're going to get pizza. And they're like, all right, yeah, they love pizza. Kids love pizza. And we're like, all right, Show of hands, what toppings do you want? And 80% of them voted for pepperoni. But we're like, actually, not, no pepperoni. We don't have the vote. You're like, what do you mean? We have the, what are you talking about? You no pepperoni. Now you get no pepperoni. Okay, and that's essentially what we're doing, is it's not a representative democracy because they don't fear the voters anymore. That's the biggest challenge to right now, is if you had people in Congress with half the balls Trump did, he's cruising through this midterm. And they have passed things like the SAVE Act, and they are a little bit more popular. But what Brianna was touching on, and this is the reason she is as sharp as she is that in Washington, probably, I don't know, 80% of them are members of the Uniparty. They don't want a disruptor like Donald Trump reconfiguring things. They don't love the idea of DOGE. They don't want cuts to government spending. Government spending is popular. So they want to go back to their district and go, hey, we're building a water park. You know, hey, we've got this new museum. We got this new initiative coming. That's popular. Going back to your district and being like, no, dude, can't do it. Okay, is always going to be unpopular. People aren't going to respond well to it. So for that reason, most of Washington, D.C. just gravitates towards that checkbook. Whatever the hell, if it don't make dollars, it don't make sense. That's the biggest challenge to right now in these midterms, is what Brianna was telling you. There are a lot of tax and spend Republicans that just want Trump to get the hell out of there so they can go back to their business as usual approach in a place like Washington, D.C.
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0: Fort Myers, Florida. I got to tell you, man, Floridians have a good rack. It's a little hot, but you know what you don't see? Like, I've not yet to walk out of my hotel in the morning and see some pantless time traveler running after me, some crazy hobbit shaking hands with the governor, if you're picking up what I'm putting down. New York is a mess right now. And my mayor up north, Mom Donnie, really embarrassing stuff happening, especially as it pertains to this ICE arrest. So if you didn't see the story over the weekend, it went pretty viral. What happened was, okay, ICE had a detainer on a guy who had over a dozen violent arrests on his record. He was in the country illegally. He had evaded authorities one previous time. In this particular instance, ICE approached his vehicle. He had a 5-year-old kid in the car this time around. He fled, which puts his kid in a lot of danger. Now, ICE doesn't know there's a kid in the car. They just know this guy is fleeing yet again. This time he has a kid. He's in a high-speed chase. He almost hits an ICE agent with a car. They wind up shooting at him with a kid in the car. Again, you might not love the idea of ICE having to do their job out in the open. But the reason they're doing their job out in the open is because people in sanctuary cities don't cooperate with federal detainers when they come their way.
1: Bingo.
0: So everything you're about to hear in this Mom Donnie clip of like ICE and they're bad, it's happening because they're not cooperating. Do you understand? In a normal city, like say where I'm at in Florida, okay, I'm down here in Fort Myers. They arrest a guy, okay, who has a warrant out for murder or rape, and he's an illegal immigrant. They actually call up ICE and go, hey, we got this guy in custody. Come get him out of the country. And away we go. Okay, and it's a lot more civil, and it's a lot more safe because he is transferred in custody behind bars. Okay, what they're doing in sanctuary cities is literally just releasing him like you're playing Pokemon Go. Like you got to get an app to find the guy. And again, that sometimes turns the police work sloppy. And then you get an interaction where, you know, a gangbanger fleeing ICE gets shot at. And now Mom Donnie wants to defund ICE. And it's really embarrassing stuff. But it's because we have children leading us. Here's Mom Donnie, clip 26.
2: We know that ICE is rotten to its core. Today's shooting is only further devastating confirmation of what we have long known, which is that ICE operates with impunity, that they sow chaos and terror across our country, that they have killed far more of our neighbors than they could ever have claimed to save.
0: Oh, it's so embarrassing because he doesn't have a number. ICE killing far more. There are 258 murderers in New York alone. Okay, you know two people that ICE has killed this year, one of which hit them with a car, which I got to be honest, if you're calling for an insurance quote, do not tell Flo from Progressive that in your average daily commute, it includes one run-over ICE agent, because I promise, I'm going to jack up the rates just a little bit.
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4: This is Fox on Health. A major honor recently in the U.S. medical community as a professor at Stanford University wins a Nobel Prize in Medicine. Dr. Karl Deisseroff, along with two German scientists, winning the Nobel for their work in the brain science field of optogenetics, which uses light to study the brain. The scientists developed a tool that uses light to turn on and off specific nerve cells and circuits in the brain to better understand how the organ works. The technique helps researchers understand brain disorders and could lead to more targeted treatments for conditions like depression, autism, and schizophrenia. The Nobel Assembly says their tool is now being used in laboratories around the world. Dysarov says he was awake very early in the morning when he got the call about winning and that he didn't think he'd be able to sleep for a while after that. The three winners share a prize of 12 million Swedish crowns. That's $1.2 million. For more health news, go to foxnewshealth.com. I'm Lisa Brady with Fox on Health.
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5: The president on the road again. I'm Lisa Lucera, Fox News. President Trump traveled to Wasilla, Alaska to campaign for Senator Dan Sullivan.
6: I'm talking about the real Dan Sullivan, not the fake Dan Sullivan.
5: The president referring to another Dan Sullivan who's running as a Democrat, and the president urged the crowd to vote for a referendum which would do away with ranked choice voting, which he called a scam. And President Trump again promised a $5,000 dividend for every adult if Republicans retain the House and Senate.
6: I don't want you going to China. Darling, let's take a trip to China and spend that $5,000. I don't want you to go to Japan.
5: Treasury Secretary Scott Bessent claims the federal government can pay out the dividend without adding to the national debt. Democrats call the dividend an attempt to buy votes. A $1.2 billion fine imposed on Bank of America. The Treasury Department says it's imposing the fine on America's second largest bank for violating anti-money laundering and sanctions laws. And it says Bank of America admits it willfully violated the 1970 Bank Secrecy Act, which requires banks to help the government detect and prevent money laundering. Bank of America said in a statement it worked with regulators to reach the penalty resolutions. CVS Pharmacy will pay more than $300 million to settle a federal lawsuit over opioid prescriptions.
7: The Justice Department case against CVS began as a whistleblower lawsuit brought by a former CVS employee. The company was accused of helping to fuel the nation's deadly opioid epidemic by unlawfully dispensing drugs that were not medically necessary, including large quantities of opioids based on prescriptions from so-called pill mills. The lawsuit also blames staffing levels and performance metrics for a rush to fill prescriptions without verifying legitimacy.
5: Fox's Lisa Brady. CVS says it strongly disagrees with the claims and does not admit any wrongdoing. 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
5: U.S. Ambassador to Greece Kimberly Guilfoyle has resigned amid allegations she used her position to sell political influence.
12: In a lengthy public post, she denies the allegations against her, putting out that statement on social media. It reads in part, quote, "These allegations are false, and I intend to vigorously defend my name, my reputation, and my integrity. I have dedicated my professional life to fighting for justice, standing up for what is right, and defending the values that make America exceptional." The Wall Street Journal is reporting that Guilfoyle offered to use her influence inside the Trump administration to pay off her $100,000 credit card bill. GOP donor Eric Dieters says that he was promised access for money by Guilfoyle.
5: Fox's David Spunt in Washington. Dieters now says he plans to sue Guilfoyle for defamation. A federal judge has ordered the Trump administration to stop work on a historic golf course in D.C. until October 26th, pending more court action. This comes after the administration attempted to find an official to discuss why a massive tree cutting needed to happen over the holiday weekend. Actress Selma Blair could face federal charges after she was accused of assaulting several people on board a flight from L.A. to New York over the weekend. She's already been in state court.
13: Selma Blair is free after posting $20,000 cash bail after the violent in-flight incident and has pleaded not guilty to charges of second-degree assault. She allegedly attacked two flight attendants during the flight. Then police say she kicked a female police officer and a nurse while she was being taken to a hospital after landing. A spokesperson for Blair, best known for her roles in Cruel Intentions and Legally Blonde, says she had a medical emergency that led to her conduct. Blair was previously arrested in 2016 for an outburst on an international flight, which she blamed on mixing alcohol and medication. She has been public about living with her diagnosis of multiple sclerosis since 2018.
5: Fox's Tanya J. Powers. I'm Lisa Lucera. This is Fox News.
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0: Oh, hot damn, back in action. From Suncoast Broadcasting down here in sunny Fort Myers, Florida, it's Jimmy Failla in the studios at 92.5 FM Fox News Radio. But we're going to take a trip across the country in this hour, have a grown-up talk with Tiffany Smiley, who is out in Seattle. I have a great fondness for Seattle. I actually took my wife and kid out there last spring because, believe it or not, Jenny's in her 40s. She's never had fentanyl. So we're like, you know, you got to check the boxes. You got to make all the right milestone moves in life as the head of a household. We're going to yuck it up. We're going to talk Seattle. We're going to talk about woke politics and how they're corrupting the midterms.
21: Everything woke turns to
0: I will not only say it, but I will back it up with fact and a level of wit and wisdom that you yourself couldn't dare dream of possessing. Yes, it's going to be an arrogant hour. Jimmy has slept 3 hours in like 7 days. And we're just going to muscle through this bad boy. So 888-788-9910. You know the rules. You could be a Republican. You could be a Democrat. Just don't be a bang. All right, here we go. Let's have this talk, okay? So if you've been following the midterms, as I have been quite aggressively on the show. I mean, this is what you got to do in sports. You play the teams on the schedule. In politics, you play the elections on the schedule. Okay, one of the things that you've heard me yell and scream about is a guy who was affected by politics. The guy was a cab driver. So when they did things politically, I was poor. It affected me. Like if gas spiked, oh my God, you know, gas was at the tail end of Obama when the gas, you know, crisis hit. And people were suddenly paying $5 a gallon for gas. You understand, as a cab driver, you're not making a lot of money. If you're lucky to make $100 a day. So if somebody winds up drilling your gas tank to the tune of an extra $40 a day, you're now losing, you know, you're coming home with maybe $60 after like a 12-hour shift. It's pretty psychotic. You don't make a lot of money driving a cab. As the old adage goes, you get paid weekly, very weekly. Hey, there it is. Good night. Okay, but the point is, because I spent most of my life on the wrong side of politics, meaning if they did something as it pertained to lax bail reforms, which made the streets I was driving more dangerous, or they did something like increasing the cost of tolls, which took more money out of my pocket, or heaven forbid the gas, like the way we see it right now. You know, whenever these immediate things would happen, you would absolutely positively feel it. So even though I'm sitting here in these swanky broadcast studios down in Fort Myers, okay, the reality is when I listen to a political story, I'm always responding to it based on how it affects people. Okay, that's our superpower. I don't know what I'm talking about half the time. I'm not making political points. I'm making human points. I absolutely know what I'm talking about if we are discussing safety and things of that nature, because I spent most of my life on the streets. And as it pertains to the midterms, this is where I'm kind of losing my mind. So you have a lot of Democrats making excuses for the socialists who want to empty the prisons, who want to defund the police. But the reality is, it doesn't matter if you're a Republican or a Democrat. Crime is not a black or white issue. It's a very much a right or wrong issue. If you empty the prisons and there are murderers on the loose, they don't ask you who you vote for in the midterms before they attack you. They just attack you. So you can't look at crime through the lens of politics. It's no different with the border. You know, the border's a humanitarian issue. When the border was open, we had 300,000 fentanyl poisoning deaths. We had 500,000 kids go missing, many of which were sex trafficked into the country. Obviously, the devaluation of American labor and the strain it places on our critical infrastructure as we're importing 20 million extra people en masse who don't necessarily have the accommodations here waiting for them. So the reality is, when you look at the border, you're supposed to look at it as the human toll. Nobody does. They look at it as the political toll. And it's the same thing with all these moon bats running on the left. Okay, the Democratic chair, Ken Martin, was asked and gave the same answer that I was apoplectic about yesterday. Okay, it was Chris Murphy yesterday, the senator from Connecticut, who, oh, by the way, belongs to an all-white country club like Sheldon Whitehouse, but wants you to believe that we're the racists over here on the right. I mean, it's embarrassing stuff. But understand, they give the same type of pass. Well, it's a big tent party. Hey, you've got guys that want to abolish ICE, defund the police, and just turn the criminals loose. Well, it's a Big Ten party, you see. We're trying to win elections. It's a Big Ten party. But you understand, if the Big Ten party is populated by people with ideas that are very much a physical threat to the humanity of the districts they represent, then you're still putting them into power to do those things, those consequential things. Here's Chris Murphy trying to make the excuse, clip 21.
2: Does that give you pause at all? Or when you talk about big ideas, is that the kind of big idea you want to endorse?
3: Well, I also think we should just be a big tent, right? There's, I think, a pretty big difference between Chris Pappas in New Hampshire and Angie Nixon in Florida. And if we want to win elections, we should welcome people who have a diverse set of ideas into the party.
0: No. There's not a big difference, okay, between Chris Pappas in New Hampshire and Angie Nixon in Florida. They're both nuts. Angie Nixon, down here in Florida where I am, said she wants to abolish ICE yesterday. Okay, she was speaking at Florida International. Here it is, clip 25.
22: I got y'all back. I want to abolish ICE and make sure we are rerouting and redirecting those funds. Redirecting those funds to make sure we're modernizing the immigration system, because immigrants are welcome here, baby. Because this country was founded by...
0: Like weapons grade, stupid man. Okay, modernizing the immigration system. You understand, the people ICE deals with don't participate in our immigration system. They break the law to come here. And when this was happening under Biden, they were like, well, we got a broken immigration system. They're not coming because we have a broken immigration system. They're coming because we were letting them in. You know the adage, defense wins championships? They weren't playing any. Okay, so understand, Joe Biden and the Democrats turned our southern border into that college bar that doesn't check ID. Okay, you know those bars that aren't particularly popular, but then the word gets out that 19-year-old kids can drink there. Next thing you know, that bar gets pretty frickin' popular. You know, assuming they can afford a staff that doesn't mind handling throw-up, because young kids can't obviously drink very well. Okay, but the point is, when you hear about Democrats and the fact that they're just waving, wow, it's a big tent. Here's Ken Martin, the DNC chair. What they are admitting is that being in power is so much more important to us than whether or not we help you, whether or not society is safer or better educated. That's not where the focus is here when you start hearing the big tent thing. Okay, because the big tent thing means, yeah, we'll support the people who want to empty the prisons and abolish the police. But you understand, if you win the election, we now have people who want to empty the prisons and abolish the police. That is a really big problem. Okay. But here is Ken Martin, the DNC chair, picking up on what is clearly the talking point that's been distributed in the run-up to the midterms is, hey, rather than, you know, answering questions about whether or not a guy said we deserve 9/11, just remind them that it's a big tent. And some of the people in the big tent support the people in the big caves that planned the 9/11 attacks. Listen to this, clip 18.
4: DSA, Democratic Socialists, an ally or a liability for the Democrats, as you've seen the way they've been branded, this party's being branded by Republican opponents.
6: Well, let me just say, I've always taken a big tent approach on how you build a party. That's why I was successful for all these years in Minnesota. I believe you win through addition, not subtraction. You win by growing your coalition, not shrinking it.
4: Does and it sometimes the middle, though, when Americans see that?
6: No, not at all, because that's where the vast majority of Americans are at, maybe right in the middle or a little center left or a little center right. But it doesn't mean we can't bring new voices into the party, right? Of course, we have to keep growing and we have to keep expanding this tent.
0: I love the way they have such an upward characterization of a person who says America deserved 9/11. Well, it's a new voice. We got to bring new voices into the party. Wonderful, but there has to be some scrutiny of what the voices are saying.
7: He knows what he's talking about.
0: But they say, it's about time we brought in some new voices. Okay? Kids, it's about time we brought in some new babysitters to give you some pizza. There you go, right? Yeah. Okay. So anyway, here's your new babysitter, Lindsay Clancy. Yeah, not, you get it. Okay? Not good. Not ideal. But when you frame it through the forgiving lens of new voices, expanding the tent, catering to Americans in the middle. Understand, you're not giving them any representation in any way. Americans in the middle don't want to get rid of prisons. They don't want to defund the police, you moonbat. Okay, honestly, the Democrats wanted to defund the police. And the only reason it didn't happen is because Joe Biden thought the police were a British rock band. He was like, what the hell did Sting do? I don't understand. Hey, man, don't stand so close to me. COVID. But the point is, all of these things they focus on, about winning the election and the way they focus on winning it, are kind of disqualifying things because they're not taking a principled stance on behalf of America. If you go, hey, this guy said America deserved 9/11, the only acceptable answer, okay, to anyone who wants to represent us is, hey, you know what? That guy, okay, seriously, tell that guy to go himself if he thinks America deserved 9/11. But instead they go, nah, well, you know, new voices, big tent party. And that's what they're going after. But again, at no point are they saying like, and here's why. Okay, because we believe this voice is going to lead to affordable housing and that voice is going to lead to a better, you know, more favorable tax code. They're not having that conversation with you. They're telling you one guy is Hitler and they're here to save us from Hitler by electing all the anti-Semites who want to blow Israel off the map. It's kind of dumb stuff. Okay, but it's the same level of ridiculousness that we're getting in response to the Ilhan Omar arrest. Okay, the Ilhan Omar arrest, which again is them saying this is outrageous. You can't arrest a political opponent. We now live in a third world nation. Okay, here is Ilhan Omar after Donald Trump was indicted. Clip one.
23: I was pleasantly surprised. I actually was one of those people that never really thought this day would come. You know, many of us have gotten used to seeing Trump get away with his criminal activities as president. And even before that, many of us believed that the January 6th commission, what they uncovered was not going to lead to much, that the Department of Justice was not going to take action. And the fact that this indictment has happened, I think, has restored some hope for myself and others in our justice system.
0: Okay, that's Ilhan Omar spiking the football when Trump got indicted. Indicted by her party during an election year. Now you're sitting here with Ilhan Omar under investigation, and as you'd imagine, The tune's changed a little bit. I mean, come on, man.
8: She is a fraud, a phony, a woman without a moral core, a regular two-faced, mealy-mouthed politician who swings with the wind.
0: People like the judge. They just wish she didn't hold back so much. But the point is, there's nobody having a conversation with you about actual substance that might help you. Like when they say things like affordability. Well, affordability's a mess. Okay, great. But you know who drove up the spending that caused the affordability problem? The Democrats. Okay, that's how we got into an affordability crisis. They printed and spent money during COVID in the name of lowering inflation.
9: That is financial lunacy.
0: Okay, the government causes inflation by spending money. Inflation is defined by too many dollars chasing too few goods. But what the Biden administration did with the extra stimulus check during COVID is they printed that money. And when inflation spiked, they were like, well, we got to get inflation under control, so we're going to pass an Inflation Reduction Act. But you know what the Inflation Reduction Act did? It spent $2 billion more on climate change.
9: That is financial lunacy.
0: Say it again, Stuart Varney. Okay, and that's the bigger point, is you are a guy. Like you are a guy or a gal or a they or a them. Doesn't matter to me, man. It's America. E pluribus unum. Out of many, we are one. Okay, but you as an American voter out there trying to make a living, try to live your life, okay, you have to focus on things that matter because you are in the you business. I am in the me business. We are the citizens of this great land. Okay, the people in power, and predominantly the Democrats, when you realize what they're running on, they're pretty upfront about the fact that they're not in the you and me business. They are in the Democrat business. That's why you can say things like, hey, what's up with these guys that want to defund the police, empty the prisons, and say the terrorists were right on 9/11? Well, it's a big tent party, and, you know, we got to welcome the new voices. Okay, which tells you, yes, it is more important to draw support anywhere you can in the name of winning an election than it is to actually deliver for the people who you hope will elect you. And that's why, as much as you might tell me the polls say one thing, the Democrat policies say another. So I'll believe it when I see it.
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1: The fact that that man, John Ossoff, spent $900 in a 10-day span on... 10 days! $900! 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
1: 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The third one doesn't. 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When she does, we still won't even get close to $900 in the span of 10 days.
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0: It's Across America, your radio buddy Jimmy Failla holding it together down here in sunny Fort Myers, Florida. Down the road from where the Red Sox have their spring training. I'd rather personally be next to an Al-Qaeda training camp, if we're going to be honest, as a Yankee fan. But that's okay. We're here. We're gracious guests. We're having a nice time. And we're getting ready for some Tiffany Smiley action. If you don't know Tiffany Smiley's story, she's a mom and a pig farmer who lives out in the state of Washington. Obviously, I have a fondness for pigs based on some of the girls I brought home from Nickel Beer Night. But I love Smiley just the same because she's a conservative in a state of Washington where they're so liberal they wanted to defund the cop and the village people. They're a little out there. But I'd like to get her take on the midterms and a lot of these wacky woke policies the kids are talking about because she is surrounded by it out there. If you remember, their governor, the mayor of Seattle lived at home with her parents. Ran for office, won, and then decided to do the old class warfare, tax the rich thing, and literally told residents of Seattle not to buy Starbucks, which is the number one economic generator in their whole entire city. And she's like, screw Starbucks. I don't like the woke white people, the rich white people, the patriarchy, blah, blah, blah. So anyway, screwed off the city a little bit. And they're trying to do what the San Francisco just did. You know, they always tell you necessity is the mother of invention. San Francisco's new mayor openly admitted that the city was failed when it comes to quality of life offenses by their previous positions. So they are targeting quality of life offenses in San Francisco, taking a more aggressive attack to some of the low-level laws that get broken. Why? Because if you let a guy jump the turnstile and get on the BART, the next thing you know, he goes from a grass eater to a meat eater. What do I mean by that? It's old police terminology. A grass eater is a guy that steals a subway ride, okay? A meat eater is a guy that then steals a purse while they're on the subway. They commit a violent act because it's basically a yes staircase. Hey, do you want to break this law? Yeah, why the hell not? Nobody's going to arrest me. All right, maybe I'll break that law. Love it. Why wouldn't I? Nobody arrest me. That's why things like stop and frisk under Mayor Michael Bloomberg here where I live in New York were very controversial to people on the left because they were like, well, he's out there and he's stopping people and he's checking them for guns and they don't find that many guns. And the reason they don't find that many guns is they know they're going to get stopped. If you tell them you ain't going to get stopped, have at it. Do whatever the hell you want. So long story short, Tiffany Smiley is out there behind enemy lines in Seattle. We will try to boost morale, get a take on the midterms. I'm sure she'll tell a couple of dirty jokes along the way, so she always does. So we're going to go to break, and I'll stop begging you to stick around now. Just enjoy Tiffany Smiley. We're back after this.
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3: News. I'm Sue Guzman. President Trump with a rally in Wasilla, Alaska Tuesday in support of Republican Senator Dan Sullivan, touting a soon-to-be-built natural gas pipeline.
4: The gigantic project that we just created for Alaska will create over 13,000 jobs for you and save the typical Alaska household more than $2,000 a year on your energy bills, and it's going to end up actually being much higher than that. Think of that.
3: Sullivan running against Mary Peltola. Pope Leo XIV recovering after undergoing surgery to remove part of his lung.
5: The procedure was planned after doctors detected lung cancer. He was in the operating room for 3 hours at Rome's Gemelli Hospital, and surgery itself lasted 90 minutes.
3: Fox's Jessica Rosenthal telling us that his diagnosis was cancer. 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
12: I'm Evan Brown. Glocks are, for now, banned from shelves by Maryland. A federal judge denied a request for an injunction against a new Maryland law, making it illegal to buy or sell semi-automatic pistols with a cruciform trigger bar, a design characteristic of

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1: She's a superstar political reporter, correspondent, pundit, whatever you want to tell me she is. She's great at all of them. The illustrious, the incomparable. I hope I'm reading this right. She wrote down the intro for me to give it to you. Tiffany Smiley, back on the show. Do I get the $20?
2: Wedding planner. Wedding planner.
1: I bring this up because when Tiffany Smiley was on my TV show, Fox News Saturday Night, we were talking about Taylor Swift's wedding, and Tiffany seemed very concerned about criticizing it. If you didn't plan the wedding, did you at least make the cake or something? Just come clean with the American people.
2: I poured the champagne. How's that?
1: Well, they ran out of champagne, so that doesn't clear up your good name.
2: I was drinking it all.
1: Exactly. A $30 million wedding and they had a buffet. That is crazy.
2: It is crazy. My boys asked me when we were talking about it if you had to buy tickets to go to it. Like it was a show.
1: That's so funny. Who needs two? I got a scalper out front. I got two on the bride's side of the family. Who needs two? Come on, you selling? I love that. Pretty funny. Well, you're safe. I'm down in Florida right now. I'm doing my show in Florida this week.
2: I have a lot of
1: shenanigans going on. Yeah, it's not bad. It's a little hot, but you know what? One thing. This is what makes up for the Florida humidity. None of it is caused by an anti-ICE riot like it is up in New York. We've got all of this stupid abolish ICE mom Donnie's like the cops are bad again. And it's again, you know my deal, man. I'm basically on the air making balloon animals for 3 hours a day. So if it's jumping out to me is ridiculous.
2: It must be really bad.
1: Yeah, it's crossing a threshold, you know? If you ever given
2: I've been wondering about Mom Donnie because, you know, he's sort of this dream scenario for the Democrats, right? He's charismatic. He's articulate. He had all these big promises and he's not even a year in yet, Jimmy, and he's getting attacked from all sides.
1: Yeah,
2: GSA is attacking him. They want him to get rid of the police commissioner, right?
1: They booed him at the October 7th rally.
2: Yeah.
1: That is crazy. And again, that was probably the most upset Mom Donnie's been since we killed Bin Laden. Cause I know he was devastated that night. That was his guy.
2: Now he's in the ring.
1: He had the bobblehead dolls. He had all the fun stuff. We're talking to the great Tiffany Smiley. Tell me this, pal. With everything going on out there on the West Coast, I remember, okay, your mayor in Seattle telling people not to buy Starbucks. This is the craziest thing. That's like, imagine you get elected mayor of Las Vegas and you're like, don't play blackjack, people. No blackjack. And take your eyes off those hookers. I don't want to see it.
2: It's so bad. And Starbucks said, okay, see you later. We're out of here. And then the mayor started, you know, kind of begging, pleading, no, don't go. But you talked about, you said I might have some dirty jokes, you know?
1: Uh-huh. Yeah, fair.
2: I do, unfortunately.
1: I'm listening.
2: It's still happening in Washington State, but boys are still playing in girls' sports. How dirty is that?
1: Is that a thing? That's not right. I didn't realize that was happening, Tiffany Smiley, but understand this because obviously the federal act that Trump signed somehow they are able to evade that with local jurisdiction. Is that what it is?
2: Correct. So we actually in Washington State, everyone can vote coming up, initiative 638 to block biological males from competing. That is on the ballot this November, but a mother and her daughter actually just petitioned the Supreme Court to block the state policies. Because a boy is now running in, I believe it's cross country and beating girls. He was last in, you know, when he was running with men.

0: males, so he decided to run with the females and start placing, get winning.
1: That is bananas.
0: Doesn't get dirtier than that.
1: Yeah, it's not right. We're talking to Tiffany Smiley. If you're not following the story, out west, okay, they're essentially trying to give permanent residency in female athletics to men, which is, again, without really turning this into a thing, it's just the reality on the ground. The winner of the New York City men's marathon beats the women's winner by 13 minutes. Okay, in a foot race, that's a month. You know what I mean? That's like a Mustang versus a glacier in terms of the gap. And it's not, no, there's no knock on women. They can do a lot of things.
0: No,
1: you know?
0: we're all different. We all have our good things and our bad things. But my goodness, like, you know, I'm a recipient of Title IX. Like, it paid for my college. Athletics was a huge part of my life. And I can't imagine having to battle a male. And I have to say, you know, I was raised by a cowboy. There is no way my father would have even allowed any of this. I'm like, how is this happening?
1: It is so crazy to me that they do. They present this issue as like a fairness issue, but it's the opposite.
0: Yeah.
1: It's so bananas, man. And I do think there are there's a lot of gutless dads on the left.
0: Yeah.
1: The big thing on the left is everyone is just so concerned with being held in good standing. And the Democrats establish these positions and they become branding exercises. Like they want you to believe if you're not a free Palestine guy, you're the bad guy.
0: Yeah.
1: But I mean, Palestine is controlled by Hamas. It's not even controlled by Israel. It's so stupid.
0: Yeah.
1: A lot of people go along with it. And I think that's your challenge out there, Tiffany Smiley, is that you've got a lot of nutbags that are still rolling, because I think it just becomes like, it's almost like a sport at this point. Like they just want to win. They don't actually care what they're advocating for so much as they want
0: just
1: power.
0: Let us be right about this.
1: Yeah. But again, we just interviewed like Ivan Drago from Rocky IV on my show, right?
0: Yeah.
1: Imagine if like another Rocky boxer, Mr. T, like if Mr. T changed his name to Mrs. T, and fought Rocky's wife, we'd go, that's not fair. But we're doing that. And people go, oh, no, but that's the movies. No, I know. But they wouldn't do it in the movies is the point. We're doing it in real life. That's the point.
0: We're doing it in real life. And it's harming girls. It's just not right. And then when the girls stand up and try to push back, to your point, you know, they're saying, well, you're not nice. You know, then you're not fair. You're not being kind. You're not being inclusive.
1: Yep.
0: It's got to stop. I mean, it's total insanity. And this is the line the Democrats are going down, where I say they stand for everything. They try to, right? Which means they stand for absolutely nothing. They're taking our country in no good direction.
1: Isn't that so funny, though, that that's the truth. When they say big tent party.
0: Yeah.
1: Like they're now admitting like, hey, we need to win elections and you got to welcome in new voices.
0: Yep.
1: I'm like, the new voice just said to empty the prisons. Can we acknowledge that's a concern? I was saying this earlier.
0: Open
1: it's
0: the
1: like,
0: border.
1: Yeah, your daycare needs to hire new babysitters. It doesn't mean that's justification for Lindsey Clancy getting the gig. But the Democrats are like, we're a big tent babysitter. We're like, no, you're not. This has to stop.
0: No.
1: So you get it, Tiff. I did not sign up to be the voice of reason, but here we are. This is what we're doing.
0: Here we are.
1: When am I going to see you on the East Coast?
0: Very, very soon. I'm coming out October before the election. And I have to be in D.C. for election night. It's going to be a big night. You know, curious what direction our country's going to choose to head. We have these far left anti-American progressive candidates who are being funded directly by new donors and new voters. So it's going to be a lot to talk about. But I got to get on your Saturday show.
1: You listen, I kind of have an order of protection against you right now, but yes, I'm still down with it. Like I'd love to have you on. You know, I'm very pro Tiffany Smiley, despite all of the advice and therapists telling me not to be.
0: I know. It's a lot.
1: I make it work. You know, I will soldier on for the American people. But Tiff, hit me up when you come into the hood and we'll work it out. We'll get the band back together.
0: Let's do it.
1: You're the best. Have a great day. The great Tiffany Smiley. You know her. You love her.
2: Get her out. Get her out of here.
1: But we do love Tiffany Smiley. But she makes a good point. All of this stupid stuff comes back to Tallarico. because Tallarico in Texas, he has become, of all the Democrats, the most vocal proponent of all the gender ideology garbage. You know, they say it starts at the top. Well, it doesn't get any higher on the food chain than God. And when a guy says God is non-binary.
3: That is a fact check false.
1: I said this yesterday. You've never been to church and heard a reading from RuPaul to the Corinthians. It's never happened. Okay, but if you're a nut like him and you're running on all of this woke gender ideology, there are, you know, enough crazy people that support it. But the truth is, if you're over 18, you can do whatever the hell you want with your body. It's America. Nobody cares. The real issue is that they're forcing it on little kids. And they're emotionally blackmailing you into playing ball by saying, well, if these kids don't get gender-affirming care, they're all going to kill themselves. That, I mean, which is very heavy-handed emotional blackmail nonsense. And if, in fact, that were the case, we would have, you know, decade after decade of massive suicide numbers because hospitals didn't start performing gender-affirming care on underage kids till about 4 years ago. And it was about 2 years ago that they started reversing a lot of those policies because they realized it was not in the best interest of the kid.
4: He's a lousy dad, but he's right.
1: Okay, but everything they're doing in the name of athletics, they try to reduce it to, well, it's a handful of people. Or they try to give you this other shame. You know, the big thing they do on the left right now in Abdul Al-Sayed's campaign, with the help of his buddy Hassan Piker, the Twitch streamer from California, they go, oh, Republicans are obsessed with other people's privates. And in theory, if you're just like a dopey, intellectually lazy person, you go, yeah, why are the Republicans so worried about other people's privates? You shouldn't be, right? Yeah, then why? Okay, it's because they're letting men, grown men, into the women's locker room. Okay, in a place like Loudoun County, New Hampshire, they have registered sex offenders using the locker room of their choice. It's not that we want to focus on their private parts. It's what rules and spaces are being violated in the name of accommodating the crazy people. That's the point. And when it comes to women's athletics, Title IX existed because people fought. Like actual generations of feminists fought for what they considered to be equality at the time, which was a league of their own. Title IX meant women have their own standing under the law, and they would have their own sports leagues, and they would be properly funded at the level that male athletics were invested in, and there wouldn't be any discrimination against them for being women. Well, lo and behold, now the proponents of Title IX, that faction of the Democrat Party, have essentially turned it into Title IX inches, because a league of their own, the word there doesn't stand for all the ladies now. It stands for that one guy who brings his own set of softballs to the women's locker room. Scary stuff. We'll spend more time on it after this.
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0: bottom of the ninth on Fox Across America with Jimmy Failla. Day two, almost in the books here at Suncoast Broadcasting in Fort Myers, Florida. Shout out to my man Cameron. They've done a bang-up job down here. We got Josh and Mikey up north in New York City, keeping the show on the air and keeping the webcam girls employed. Thank you for your service, Mikey. But as we round third and head for home, down here in Florida, they got game two tonight between the Tampa Bay Rays and the Cleveland Guardians. Rays down 1-0 in the series. Brewers up 2-0 over the Dodgers. Hey, Mikey, are the Dodgers actually going to lose in the playoffs this year?
1: I mean, there's a good chance, right, at this point, because now they almost have to run the table. They might be able to do that, but I don't know. Something just felt a little off about them this year, you know?
0: Yeah. I mean, I feel, because it's like I'm trying to start a GoFundMe for their players because they're not making enough money, you know? Their payroll's only like $400 million.
1: But how much of it is in like 2030 or whatever?
0: It's all deferred. They're all just covering Ohtani's gambling losses, still blaming the translator. Josh, really quick, you're an expert. Is Milwaukee going to take out the Dodgers?
2: I mean, they're just lashing them to death, just singles, small ball, all over the place. They're doing great, but hey, if you ask the Chicago White Sox, up 2-0 is nothing. So, keep the pedal to the metal and,
0: that does
2: work
0: suck.
2: On those Dodgers. Yeah.
0: And do we have any words of wisdom for my Tampa fans that I'll be fraternizing with tonight? It's game two. Okay, they lost game one at home in lovely Tropicana Field, which if you can't make it to Tropicana, just hold up a hefty bag and play baseball inside of it, essentially. But, you think they're getting off the mat tonight?
2: I think so. I think there might be a couple home runs off that B-ring there. Yeah.
0: All right. Yeah. That's the one thing about Tampa Bay is like the most bizarre ground rule. It's like, yeah, that is interesting. I don't know. I don't know where to bet. I'm lost tonight because I'm going to be down here. We're actually going to film Bar Rescue after this. And I would imagine they're going to have the game on. That could be problematic.
1: There's no Dodgers tonight, right? Yeah. So it's just Tampa?
0: It's just Tampa. Yeah, just 8 o'clock. Game.
1: Freddie on the mound is former Met, right?
0: Yeah, former Reddy. That's a Peralta. Yep. Wow, I'm looking at the line right now. Tampa Bay is a slight favorite, so they're showing some faith. But I don't know. I don't know that I'm betting this one.
2: Decent getting price if you happen to be in the area for a couple innings.
0: Yeah, compared to a Yankee game, right? Like they pretty much pay you to go to these games down here. Compared to a Yankee game. I think what was the get-in price that you read? $40? What did you read?
2: $99 is the cheapest seat.
0: Oh, but that's still, at a Yankee
2: compared
0: playoff
2: for
0: game?
2: ALCS, for a championship series, that's insanely low.
0: That's so low. I mean, Yankee Stadium, we're paying $25 a beer. I mean, that is bananas. Okay, another reason to like the state of Florida. I've been so complimentary of this place. Everybody thinks I'm moving down here, but there's no chance. I'm too fat for this heat, man. You know, if you see me 20 pounds from now, you could start the rumors that I'm looking at real estate. But I think after today, I've got a better shot of being the next White House press secretary. That poor Katie Zakaria. You know, I knew it was bad, you guys. Not that we talked about it as pseudo Republican host. It's that Brianna Lyman didn't even come on and do the diplomatic thing. And I think she does TV with that girl.
1: She tried, but she tried to in the nicest way possible.
0: She was probably a 9 on a scale of 1 to Karine Jean-Pierre. It wasn't good. Like we owe it to the American people to acknowledge that. But we made it, guys. We did. We survived 2 days in Florida. I'll find everybody back in New York tomorrow. So take a bow up there, you guys. Thank you. Mm-hmm. And my man Cameron down here, Suncoast Broadcasting, gorgeous facility. Shout out to Cam for holding it down. He tried to quit guest producing from down here 3 times during the show. I have it on good authority. He's like, I don't want to be around this content. He's like, you know what? This is offensive. It's bad for my reputation. I'm actually just going to go to Epstein Island instead. I think that'll look better on my resume than saying I work with this Jimmy Failla guy up at Fox News. I don't even know what's happening here. I kid, Cam. You did a great job, man. We loved it down here. And, thing about us is wherever you take us, it's the same show, dude. We're just kind of hanging out with you, trying to make sense of the world because it's so stupid, especially right now when you look at the calendar and you realize that we are legitimately, I don't know, I'll do some community college math here, about 22 days out from the midterms, 21 days. And It's just a food fight, man. All we're doing is throwing on a poncho and laughing at the way these theater nerds throw. That's it. They don't want to be in charge of the democracy. I'm a grown man who plays video games, okay? If I'm in charge, we've already lost. So all you're supposed to do tonight is go out and enjoy your unique American privilege. You don't have to bet the Rays like my staff just told you to. You could go to the game, save a couple of bucks. But either way you slice it, we had a great time down here. I'm very thankful, especially to those people who came and saw us live at the Capitol Theater. We did two bangers, sold-out shows. We even had my mom at the second show, which means I'm probably going to have to add a third show to pay off her bar tab. But we're heading back to New York after this, so thank you to everybody who hosted us down here. The show is over. Pay up. Get out. We will see you tomorrow.
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8: We say okay all the time, but its origin is surprisingly strange. Back in the 1830s, newspaper writers and editors deliberately misspelled common phrases and turned them into fun abbreviations. In 1839, a Boston newspaper editor used okay to represent all correct, spelling all with an O and correct with a K. And it caught on fast. Then came the 1840 presidential election. Martin Van Buren from Kinderhook, New York, was nicknamed Old Kinderhook. His supporters seized on OK, formed OK clubs, and spread the expression around the country. There was just one problem. Van Buren lost re-election. The candidate didn't make it, but OK did. Nearly 200 years later, we're still saying it. Not bad for two little letters that began as a newsroom gag. Matt Murphy, Fox News.
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10: Blitz continues. I'm Sue Guzman, Fox News. President Trump on the campaign trail again tonight, this time in the 49th state, rallying for Republican incumbent Senator Dan Sullivan in Wasilla, Alaska. The president putting Sullivan in the spotlight by announcing a $54 billion investment in a project to explore natural gas from Alaska.
11: Dan Sullivan has been working to get this pipeline done for years. And he finally had the president that got it done, right? We got it done.
10: Sullivan faces former Democratic Congresswoman Mary Peltola in November. Pope Leo XIV recovering from surgery as the Vatican announces that the pontiff has been diagnosed with lung cancer. In a statement, the Vatican says the lower lobe of the pontiff's right lung was removed at Rome's Gemelli Hospital after it was confirmed that he had an adenocarcinoma, the most common form of lung cancer. The Vatican did not detail a treatment plan. Pope Leo expected to be hospitalized for at least a week. Dwayne Keefe D. Davis sentenced to 40 years to life in prison for orchestrating the death of Tupac Shakur, the rap icon shot and killed in Las Vegas over 30 years ago. Nevada judge Carly Kearney.
12: You don't get to take a man from his family. You don't get to take his very life, his whole future from him, and just walk away from it, especially when that man is Tupac Shakur. The world never forgot about him and his death, and neither did Las Vegas. It took us 30 years, but at this time, you are going to face justice for what you did on September 7th, 1996.
10: His family earlier delivered victim impact statements. Sister Sakiwa Shakur telling the story of how her mom was pregnant with her brother while on trial with 20 other members of the Black Panthers for conspiracy to bomb police stations in New York.
13: My brother was born an icon. He was born a legend. My mother fought for his life while she was herself on trial, facing 365 years in prison.
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10: An investigation's underway into the fatal roller coaster accident at Six Flags Amusement Park in Georgia, with the company taking similar attractions out of service now at its other parks. Fox's Madison Scarpino is in Atlanta with the latest.
27: Sheer terror at Six Flags over Georgia Monday as police identify the man who was ejected from his roller coaster seat and died. They say the victim is 42-year-old Hassan Jihad Ibn Karim. Atlanta Public Schools confirms Karim was an IT manager at a local charter school, saying in part, quote, he was a cherished member of the Wesley International Academy and APS families whose presence and impact will be deeply missed by our students, staff, and all those whose lives he touched. Police are investigating how Karim was ejected from his seat, hitting other riders before falling onto a nearby roof. Some witnesses are traumatized. This gruesome incident happening on the popular roller coaster Goliath, which came to a halt after the accident. Riders on a second set of cars were stopped on an incline before being forced to evacuate.
10: Six Flags says the hypercoaster that opened 20 years ago is going to be closed out of an abundance of caution, as well as several other similar rides. Journalists were witness to one of the shortest press briefings. It was the first one by the new White House press secretary. More about it from Fox's Peter Ducey.
28: The overall takeaway from Katie Zachariah's debut at the podium is that she is there to try to help officials here navigate a midterm climate that the president himself says is going to be really tough.
29: I get to do what I was doing on the outside already, which was hoping to amplify, multiply, and expand upon President Trump's incredible agenda for the American people. And what I hope to do in this position is to take that into an official capacity.
28: Zachariah's role will evolve if Democrats flip the House and or the Senate into one that requires a defense against impeachment inquiries. President Trump has said he thinks that is coming.
10: I'm Sue Guzman. This is Fox News.
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8: For centuries, we've been using the expression blind as a bat. There's just one problem. Bats aren't blind. Bats are mostly active at night, often in poor visibility, yet they can fly through near total darkness without crashing into things. So how do they do it? Some species send out high-pitched sounds, mostly beyond what humans can hear, and listen to the echoes that bounce back, helping them navigate around walls and trees and locate their prey. That ability is called echolocation. Other bats, including many fruit bats, rely heavily on both sight and smell. In fact, some bats can see better in low light than humans can. Long before scientists understood how bats navigated so well in darkness, people assumed they couldn't see at all. But the remarkable thing about bats isn't that they can navigate without vision, it's that many can use both sight and sound to find their way. Matt Murphy, Fox News.
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0: It's Tuesday, October 13th, 2026. I'm Guy Benson. Welcome everyone to the Guy Benson Show. Really glad you're listening. Honored that you're listening every single weekday between 3 and 6 p.m. Eastern. 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
1: 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I'm a political analyst at Fox News, senior columnist at the Washington Examiner. 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On the program today, KT McFarland, foreign policy expert who served four different presidents. She will join us later this hour. Julian Epstein is a longtime Democratic operative who has lots of thoughts about his party and what is becoming of his party. We will catch up with Julian in the next hour. And then Paul Mora will be here on some law and order issues, including some updates on that Ilhan Omar case. That's coming up in our final hour today, just after 5 p.m. Eastern. I want to follow up on something that we've been now covering for days, which is the series of questions that Abdul El-Sayed will not answer in Michigan as he's trying to become the next United States senator from Michigan. And he gets really angry at reporters when they ask him uncomfortable, inconvenient things that tear him away from his preferred talking points, like gas prices are too high, although he separately wants to ban fossil fuels, do away with it, stop transporting fossil fuels, do the Green New Deal, impose that on the country, and has called vehicles the new cigarettes, as a guy running in Michigan. So he wants to say the words, gas prices are too high, but he doesn't want you thinking too hard about his actual policies, because that might get a glare and a finger wag from him, because it doesn't really fit the way he's trying to manipulate people into voting for him in a few weeks. So whether it's the bizarre refusal to engage with this, what he calls a hypothetical about whether Iran or Israel is a greater threat to the United States, like that's one very clear example. He was asked, as we talked yesterday with the reporter who asked the question about, you know, why he would say that in Dearborn, Michigan, he didn't want to talk about the Ayatollah being killed because so many people were grieving in his home base, right? Sort of the beating heart of his candidacy in Dearborn, Michigan. They're grieving the Ayatollah. Any follow-up on that? How dare you? That seems to be his overall response. Dumb question, not smart, how dare you? Which are not really answers. Which brings us to the whole Muslim Brotherhood question, which is a very sinister organization. I know it sounds like it's kind of icky to be talking about because he's got a Muslim name, and could it be, and he is counting on exactly that sense of ickiness to prevent the conversation from happening. And if it were not legit, I wouldn't be talking about it. If it was just innuendo, and we've seen innuendo in other races that I've refused to engage in or endorse, this goes well beyond that. He was asked on NBC News, no follow-ups, of course, but he was at least asked, can you say definitively that your family has no connection to the Muslim Brotherhood? And he said no three times. And there's lots of evidence that that is not true, including evidence put out there by members of his own family. And I'll remind you of some of that evidence before I get to you, or get to, for you, the statement that Abdul's campaign has put out to Fox News denying again all of this. Because Bill Melugin tried to follow up and get some answers, and I'll read to you what the campaign has said. But first, the Rogers camp, the Republican in this race, Mike Rogers, they put out an ad, very hard-hitting, but it goes through specific examples that I think expose this blanket denial on the Muslim Brotherhood as lies. Again, this is not just sort of vague, accusatory language and like, oh, he once was in a photo with this one random person who turned out. No, it's not that. It's blood relatives. It's his sister. It's his mother. It's a group that she worked for. It's a group that his father-in-law is associated with. It's like knee-deep in this stuff. So here's the ad. I want you to focus. Focus on the information conveyed over the course of Cut 15.
2: And you set the record straight about whether you or your family have any ties to the Muslim Brotherhood.
3: No.
2: No, you don't have any ties.
3: No. Abdul El-Sayed's sister tweeted, "My family has long been supporters of the Muslim Brotherhood."
1: El-Sayed's birth mother reportedly worked for a designated terror group that provided financial support to Osama bin Laden, the Taliban, and also Hamas.
3: His father-in-law sits on the board of an organization that is linked to the Muslim Brotherhood.
4: The Muslim Brotherhood celebrated his win in the primary.
5: He said El-Sayed took money linked directly to terrorist groups, and El-Sayed couldn't deny the claim.
3: His sister-in-law was on a terrorist watch list, and his sister publicly praised the October 7th terrorist attack.
6: No, you don't have any ties.
15: No.
6: And your family doesn't.
15: No.
3: Are Michigan voters allowed to notice this pattern of bad associations that he has?
1: Mom worked for a group that was sending money to Al-Qaeda. Mom was in the Muslim Brotherhood, not according to internet rumors, according to Abdul's sister, who talked about it publicly and said that their family has long been involved with the Muslim Brotherhood, then all these other connections and the funding. And the answer from Abdul is no. Going to come after my mom, bro? Not true. So here's the statement to Fox News via Bill Malugin from the El-Sayed campaign. Abdul is a dad and a doctor. I know he's medically trained. He's not actually a doctor. As Mike Rogers pointed out at their debate last week, if he tried to practice, if he tried to see a patient, treat a patient, that would be illegal because he's not a doctor. I don't think that's the hill to die on, but he's been portraying himself as a doctor when technically that's not true, and it's part of the defense here. Is a dad and a doctor. How could he possibly be these other things if he's a dad and a doctor? Non-responsive. Note that it is non-responsive to the charge and to the evidence. He has spent his entire career working to keep Michiganders healthy and safe. Independent fact checkers have repeatedly debunked Mike's lies, but their campaign continues to use bad faith attacks on Abdul's faith and family. Mike wants to distract from Trump's agenda that is terrorizing Michigan families at the pump and at the grocery store. And again, the actual policies of Abdul El-Sayed would make everything worse, especially on energy costs. So there's just this kind of generalized claim that the independent fact checkers have debunked the lies. Have they? What is there to debunk when the sister puts on the internet repeatedly, my family's Muslim Brotherhood, my mom was in Muslim Brotherhood, she worked for an organization. He's not disputing that she worked for the organization that was found by the Treasury Department to be funneling money to terrorists, including Al-Qaeda, bin Laden. By the way, the guy he brought in from California, the streamer whose name he's forgotten, his dear friend Hassan Piker, who said that we deserve 9/11, campaigned for him 5 times during the primary. It kind of all lines up, doesn't it? But that's dismissed as a bad faith attack on Abdul's faith and family. No, not his faith. It is a question about his family. And the apparently very concerning, twisted version of a faith that at best they're adjacent to and pretending like, oh, it's all just been repeatedly debunked. No. That answer, and by the way, I also saw in a separate statement, the campaign referred to the Muslim Brotherhood questions and accusations as, quote, debunked as racist and untrue. Really? How are they untrue? Explain how they are not true. Because they haven't done that. They haven't even come close to doing that. They haven't attempted to prove that it's untrue. In fact, the evidence is right there. His sister was putting it on social media, the Muslim Brotherhood connections of the family. It's not untrue. So all they can do is scream racist and Islamophobia. Oh, it's an attack on his faith and it's racist. No, it is noticing what his blood relative says about another blood relative and others. That is not actually a response. And when the pattern continues to be dumb question, ask smart questions, how dare you? It's important to recognize those are not answers. And I think the more indignant the how dare you in the absence of evidence, that makes me feel like they are absolutely desperate to move on from this stuff and to try to prevent these questions from being asked, bullying reporters and pretending like everything has been asked and answered. It's not like they put out a giant fact sheet going line by line saying this is a fabrication, that tweet was not authentic, this was made by AI, it's not true. The mother never worked for that organization. The Treasury Department never designated them as a terror funding group. The father-in-law's connections have nothing to do with the Muslim Brotherhood. They haven't done any of that because I strongly suspect they can't. And they know that they can't. So instead, they're telling the whole country and the people of Michigan, don't you dare pay attention to this. And if you do, you're a racist. It's debunked. It's racist. It's about how I pray, bro, coming after my mom, bro. How dare you? That's the whole shtick. That's the whole smokescreen. And what they're hoping is, with some mutterings about gas prices, without looking too much under the hood, of the car, by the way, that he compares to cigarettes and wants to get rid of them in fossil fuels because that'll really help gas prices. He doesn't want you to think at all about these other issues. He wants you to think about a few bumper stickers that instead he's mouthing every single day, scolding anyone who might want to drag him away from these rote talking points, and just run out the clock until early November and hope that a sweeping blue tide is enough to carry him into a United States Senate seat. Pay no attention to the information. That information is debunked and racist. Really? How? Shut up. Stupid question. Is that going to fly? Maybe it will. Right? He's favored. The Rogers Coalition, his campaign and his allies, they are not just trying to motivate Republicans to vote and to show independents, look, you might be mad at the Republicans. This guy is not a typical Democrat. He's much more extreme on all of these issues. They are going after Jewish voters for obvious reasons to try to peel them over and peel them off to Rogers. And then also they are running ads in Detroit for black voters with whom El Sayed struggled, underperformed dramatically in the primary, which led to a much scarier night for him when he was expecting to win by 10 points. So the Rogers campaign, in addition to the ad that I played on all the Muslim Brotherhood stuff that Abdul says is debunked and racist, but it isn't either of those things. Here's an ad his campaign is running in Detroit featuring black supporters of Mike Rogers, Cut 16.
7: I'm a lifelong Detroiter.
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11: Let's send Mike Rogers to the Senate.
1: Interesting to hear El Sayed attacked in the ad, not just as extreme, which I think is objectively true, arrogant is a word they also used. That's interesting. I wonder if that was focus group, because it wouldn't surprise me. Very, very arrogant, prickly, entitled guy. And then Democrats for Mike Rogers, a group of Democrats who just cannot stomach who their party has put up in this Senate race, they're out with somewhat of a similar ad, definitely focused on the same types of voters, Cut 17.
12: Abdul El Sayed is for Palestine, but Mike Rogers is for Michigan.
15: Abdul Sayed is a puppet.
17: Well, there's strings somewhere.
19: I think Abdul cares more about the West Bank than West Detroit.
15: I feel like he cares about Palestine more than Michigan.
21: We need someone who is speaking for us first.
19: Mike Rogers is more in tune to Michigan and what it needs.
23: Mike Rogers is going to make sure that our concerns are being met.
19: I'm a lifelong Democrat, and this year I'm voting for Mike Rogers.
1: If Rogers is going to buck the national trend and win the race, he needs Republicans in droves to turn out. He needs the independents to at least put off their anger and frustration with the Republicans in this race. And he needs to take some core constituent groups of the Democratic Party, historically, Jewish voters, black voters, and say this guy's actually not going to represent you well at all for various reasons. And it is interesting, his obsession with Israel and Gaza and all that stuff, he's trying to pretend like it's not his obsession for a handful of weeks. He couldn't talk about it enough. He brought in the America Deserve 9/11 guy to campaign with him five times, all of that stuff. But right now, pay no attention. And if you ask about any of it, well, racist. Dumb question. Is it dumb? I guess that's up for debate and up to the voters of Michigan to conclude very, very soon. We are underway on this Tuesday. It's the Guy Benson Show. Please stay tuned.
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13: Hey, gang, it's Neil Bortz now. I know how much you've missed me in Atlanta. 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
30: The leaves are changing, temperatures are dropping, and there's a reason Americans call this time of year fall. Centuries ago, English speakers commonly called the season harvest because it's when crops were gathered. But by the 1500s, English writers were using expressions like fall of the leaf, describing exactly what they saw happening to the trees. By the 1600s, that had been shortened to simply fall. So why do British usually say autumn? Autumn entered English in the late 1300s, coming from French and Latin, and for a time, people in England used both autumn and fall. English settlers brought fall to America, where it remained popular for generations. Back in Britain, though, autumn gradually won out. By the mid-1800s, fall was already being regarded as a distinctly American term. Today, Americans use both words, though fall remains much more strongly associated with American English. Matt Murphy, Fox News.
29: Fox Facts.
30: We say okay all the time, but its origin is surprisingly strange. Back in the 1830s, newspaper writers and editors deliberately misspelled common phrases and turned them into fun abbreviations. In 1839, a Boston newspaper editor used okay to represent all correct, spelling all with an O and correct with a K. And it caught on fast. Then came the 1840 presidential election. Martin Van Buren from Kinderhook, New York, was nicknamed Old Kinderhook. His supporters seized on OK, formed OK clubs, and spread the expression around the country. There was just one problem. Van Buren lost re-election. The candidate didn't make it, but OK did. Nearly 200 years later, we're still saying it. Not bad for two little letters that began as a newsroom gag. Matt Murphy, Fox News.
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2: I wouldn't be a good host if I didn't tell you my honest opinion. Now, if I had to crawl to the polls for November, I will be crawling to the polls. I will get to the polls. Nothing could stop me from voting in November, okay? So I want you to understand. Well, I will give you an honest opinion, and I'm not a sycophant for the Republicans. I'm not a sycophant for Trump. I'm not a sycophant for anyone. I will be the first to tell you there's nothing that will stop me from getting to the polls and for November. I will be voting for Republicans. In Georgia, I will be voting for Rick Jackson. I can't wait. That's a good dude. I will vote for Mike Collins. Not the guy I wanted, but he's a lot better than Ossoff. I will be voting for on my local level for the Republicans, the most freedom-loving Republican that's on the ballot. That's who I'm voting for. Because you couldn't vote me to vote for a Democrat today. Because there's no such thing as a moderate Democrat.
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0: I'm Guy Benson. The Republican congressional majority is not looking too safe or sound at the moment. Keep talking about a blue-tinted year. It's not just, you know, sky is falling, Chicken Little stuff. You look at the behavior of these political parties. Both the Cook Political Report, one of the prognosticators, and the Fox News power rankings have shifted a number of races toward the Democrats. Now, there's a few things and factors moving in the other direction, which is interesting. But overall, most of the race shifts have been in the blue direction, right? So a solid red seat now being likely, or lean red, or a toss-up now moving to lean Dem, or what would have been maybe a tight lean Dem situation in previous cycles, now solid Dem, right? Those kinds of movements. And then the parties themselves, where the Democrats are going on offense, where they're spending money, where the Republicans are plowing tons of money to play defense. I mean, some of these are very, very red places where they feel vulnerable enough that they need to invest tons of money to defend places that would, for example, 2 years ago, not be a concern at all, right? Wouldn't be lifting a finger to spend money in Nebraska or Kansas or whatever. But now here it's like, okay, this is scary enough. We're worried. Let's put money in. And putting money into those places means often taking money out of other places. And according to reporting today, the Republicans have now cut off the funding to a number of incumbents, House incumbents. One in Iowa, Marionette Miller Meeks, and she's a tough, tough candidate, but she's going to have to do it without the party money now. Tom Kaine in New Jersey, who kind of disappeared for a while, excuse me, he's been reportedly cut off from the national money. I mean, this is triage. So that's why I think the environment is tough, but it can cut the other direction. Michelle Tafoya giving the Democrats palpitations in Minnesota. Oregon governor's race, very, very close. We'll see, just a few weeks away. We'll be right back.
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3: News. I'm Ted Lindner. Pope Leo XIV has had surgery to remove part of his lung.
4: The procedure was planned after doctors detected lung cancer. He was in the operating room for 3 hours at Rome's Gemelli Hospital, and surgery itself lasted 90 minutes. The Vatican statement says there were no complications. The Pope woke up and was returned to his room.
3: Fox's Jessica Rosenthal. 3 weeks to go till the midterms. President Trump rallying for Republican incumbent Senator Dan Sullivan in Wasilla, Alaska.
5: Dan stood with me in the Oval Office as we announced a historic federal project to finally build the 800-mile-long Alaska LNG pipeline.
3: Senator Sullivan faces former Democratic Congresswoman Mary Peltola in November. And the Tampa Bay Rays evening up their ALCS series with the Cleveland Guardians, one game apiece after they win 3-1 on Tuesday night in Game 2. 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
6: It's Fox Wheels.
7: The National Highway Traffic Safety Administration says it's working to update federal vehicle lighting standards that have not undergone major revisions in decades, with proposed changes that could affect everything from LED headlights to automatic high beams. The goal is to address concerns about bright headlights that can make it difficult for oncoming drivers to see clearly, especially at night. The review will look at LED lighting, automatic high beams, headlight height and aim, as well as new technologies designed to improve visibility while reducing glare. Transportation Secretary Sean Duffy appointing industry experts to help develop updated standards. The agency is also asking for public comments. No immediate changes to headlight rules have been announced, but the review could help shape the future of vehicle lighting in the U.S. That's Fox Wheels. I'm Jeff Manosso, Fox News.
6: Fox.
8: Talks Facts.
9: If you look up this October, you may spot one of fall's most familiar sights. Geese heading toward their wintering grounds in that unmistakable V formation. And there's some impressive signs behind it. As a goose flaps its wings, it creates an upward moving current near the wingtip. By flying slightly behind and off to the side, the next bird can use that lift, reducing the energy it needs to fly. The advantage can continue all the way down the V, making those long seasonal journeys a little easier. And geese aren't alone. Pelicans, cranes, swans, and some ducks use similar formations, although most smaller birds don't. The goose in front doesn't necessarily lead the entire trip either. Birds can switch positions during long flights, sharing the tougher job up front. So that familiar V is really an aerodynamic strategy helping the flock conserve energy on its fall migration. Matt Murphy, Fox News.
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7: Recent polling in Michigan shows Democrat Abdul El-Sayed and Republican Mike Rogers in a tight race for the state's open U.S. Senate seat, with El-Sayed making health care and affordability the central issues to his campaign, backing Medicare for All, with Rogers focusing on lowering costs within the existing system, including prescription drugs and greater transparency in health care pricing. On the economy, both are emphasizing lowering costs and economic opportunity, all as El-Sayed works to gain more support from party leaders who didn't support him in the primary, while Rogers looks to turn Republican enthusiasm and support from national Republicans into votes in Michigan. The race is also attracting major outside financing, with tens of millions of dollars already spent or committed by campaigns and political groups. The seat is open after Democrat Senator Gary Peters opted out of a

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1: GuyBensonShow.com is our website here where the podcast is free every day. Welcome back. Very pleased to welcome into the show now KT McFarland, who has worked for four presidential administrations. She was former deputy national security advisor in the first Trump administration. And KT, we're always grateful for your time here.
2: Oh, it's an honor and a pleasure to be with you, Guy.
1: I want to start with this Russia-Ukraine situation where the president has maneuvered to buy diesel from the Russians. A lot of people are saying under the sanctions that exist, that's not even legal. And you can opine on that if you'd like. I said yesterday on the show, I don't like this at all. I understand that you want sort of a quick fix in a short-sighted way for political reasons because it is painful here at home. But doing it through the Russians this way and applying all this sudden pressure back to the Ukrainians, I don't like it. I don't really understand why he thinks this would necessarily even work, especially when you couple it with this supposed energy ceasefire that he was touting and saying, well, it exists because they agreed to it because I told them they agreed to it, and therefore they agreed to it. And then instantly the Russians do what they always do, which is try to embarrass him, and they're doing the opposite of that. It just kind of seems like a few things were thrown together for domestic political reasons. Unless I am missing something significant here, I know you often bring your geopolitical analysis back to energy for very good reason. Energy is the focus of all of this. So I'm very curious to hear what you make of the last few days and these developments.
2: Well, you know, there are two conflicting and competing priorities. One is, the American people and low gas prices, and in this case, diesel fuel, which would be for farmers primarily. So he's concerned with that. But at the same time, President Trump, and I think this has been the genius of his foreign policy, is he understands that you can't convince countries not to go to war, whether it's Iran, whether it's Russia, but you can take away their ability to go to war, which is to cut them off financially. It's the same thing that President Reagan did in the Cold War and how he won the Cold War. He drove the price of oil down from $40 to $18 a barrel in 9 months in the middle 1980s, and it bankrupted the Soviet Union. The same way President Trump has used the oil weapon by pushing prices down. Part of it is through Trump's energy policy and the price of oil going down, but also because of the sanctions. And sanctions mean you can't buy Russian oil, you can't buy Iranian oil, and that's the major income source for both Russia and Iran. So it's really the same story. It's how do you get prices to go so low that you deprive Iran and you deprive Russia of the income they need to pay for the wars that we don't want them to fight. But at the same time, how do you make sure that it doesn't then, the burden is not borne by the American farmer, the American taxpayer, the American consumer? So he's kind of walking a tightrope between the two. But one of the reasons President Trump says, you know, look, on my watch, Russia never invaded Ukraine. Russia invaded Ukraine under Obama. Russia invaded Ukraine under Biden. Why? Because energy prices were high under Obama. They were $140 a barrel. Under Biden, it got up to about $120 a barrel. And Trump won. They were about $40, $50, $60 a barrel. And now Trump, too, they were that low, but now they've gone up to near $100 a barrel. So I understand why President Trump is doing it, but the long-range goal here is to push Russia to the negotiating table to end this war, to push Iran to the negotiating table to end that war. I'd like to see the wars ended.
1: On Iran, there was a moment that went pretty viral on social media. It was in a debate this week featuring the fairly long shot, if we're honest, Republican nominee for U.S. Senate in New Jersey, challenging Cory Booker, a guy named Justin Murphy. And he was asked about Iran. And he gave an answer that at first you can see Booker sort of chuckling at. And then as Murphy goes into all the details and why he's giving this answer, Booker sort of realizes and tenses up like, oh, wait, he's serious and he's making a bunch of points that I shouldn't be scoffing at. Here's what he said. Here's cut 34.
3: President Trump calls

0: you and says, I'll do whatever you want. What do I do in Iran? What's your answer?
1: Finish it. Finish that war in a positive manner. We can't wait halfway through and decide we don't want to do this anymore. The Iranian Islamic Revolutionary Guard Corps is a radical terrorist organization that has deprived the Iranian people and the Persian people of their history and of a decent life. They have murdered, raped, tortured, assassinated, promoted, and promoted terrorism all throughout the world, especially in the region of the Middle East.
2: And then the answer was concluded with Cut 35.
1: They are a cancer on human existence. I remember as a young boy watching those walls of iron, November of 1979, watching the radical Islamic terrorists storm over the walls of our embassy and 52 Americans held for 444 days. And ever since November of 79, the IRGC in Iran has done nothing but export terror, murder, rape, oppression, and assassination to the region and to the world. And it's time it stops. Four decades is enough. The Iranian people have suffered enough. And I would say, Mr. President, put your cowboy hat on and get out there and kick some ass and get this done and done right.
2: So, KT, I mean, I know that is an answer that might sound a little cowboyish at the end, but that bill of indictment against the regime, spoken very clearly in the span of about a minute, to me, that is a lot of the messaging that I wish we got a lot more of from the administration, from Republicans and others. I wonder what you think.
3: I couldn't agree more. I've been urging the president to make the case to the American people and to make the case as follows. So if we wanted to get rid of Iran's nuclear weapons, we got rid of their nuclear weapons. Iran wanted to hold the world hostage over its oil, over the Strait of Hormuz. We've opened the Strait of Hormuz. But Iran remains stubbornly refusing to give up its goal, which is to destroy America, get nuclear weapons, and basically to destroy the whole world so that their revolutionary movement can go on. I think the president needs to say to the American people, here's the problem. Here's what I've done to fix it. We're not there yet. We're going to be there. We're starving the Iranian regime of income. We also have an ability to destroy more military sites in Iran. We can do that. And I need you to be with me, American people, because the end goal of this is Iran is no longer a cancer on the Middle East. It's no longer a cancer on the world. It's no longer a cancer on the world economy. And by the way, it doesn't ever get nuclear weapons. I think the American people get that. I mean, Reagan used to do it. Trump has done it to less effect. But to make the case to the American people, just lay it out. We understand. You don't have to, I mean, just lay it out to the American people. What's at stake? What's needed? Why I need you to be with me just a little bit longer, and then we can rid the world of the scourge of the IRGC, the Iranian Revolution, which has the goal of destroying and killing every single one. If anybody's noticed what's happened with the Iran war, it's that the Revolutionary Guard, they're not going to give up their nuclear weapons. They're not going to give up their power. They're not going to give up anything. They've just got to be destroyed.
2: And not only would that be great for American national security and global stability, it would be very good for American interests on energy and flourishing and prosperity as well. There's a delayed gratification, but an important one on both of those fronts. KT, I want to turn to a speech last week. We actually spent, uncharacteristically, we spent three whole segments playing on this show long snippets, long segments from Secretary Rubio's speech in Athens about Western civilization. And I wonder if you caught it and what you thought of it.
3: I caught it. I read it. I watched it. I watched it again. And I think it's one of the most important speeches in the last generation. Because he traced, and it was a very thoughtful speech. It was, I mean, I studied philosophy at Oxford, so that's my wheelhouse, one of my wheelhouses. And I thought he made a compelling case for why Western values, why Western civilization started in Athens, went to Rome, Charlemagne, the British Empire, the American Empire. We are now the embodiment of people who believe that they are capable of governing themselves. And it was a brilliant case. He quoted a lot of, you know, ancient philosophers, quoted modern day people, and he really made the case for why it's important. But then he did something that nobody does, certainly not outside of an academic institution. He made the case for why we should be proud of it. And that the recognition that the biggest problem America has today is not even a foreign policy problem. It's not an economic problem. It's that we've lost our way. We no longer believe in what our founding fathers believed in. We no longer believe in what the Athenian governments believed in. And we need to get back to that. We need to believe in it again. We need to be proud of it. And I thought it was just, you know, it was beautifully written, beautifully delivered, and thoughtful, and a really compelling case to, hey, America, get your act together. We can do this, but we've got to remember who we are and why the world thinks we're special. We need to get back to that.
2: Yeah, and to get anyone these days to watch a speech for 27 minutes or whatever it was, it's a tall order. People have very short attention spans. But if you're going to have a shot, you better have a beautiful image. And my goodness, that backdrop was captivating unto itself and was literally kind of the backdrop to the speech, both in terms of where he was standing, but also just the message, and the themes of the speech were reflected in that vista behind him. And I think part of the message was not just to the American people, like, hey, buck up, be proud, this is the inheritance that we ought not squander. It was also a message, sometimes explicitly, to our partners and allies in Europe. And some of those allies are the Brits right now. I saw a clip of Andy Burnham, who's the new prime minister and the Labour Party over there. And he said this in the House of Commons about a recent terror plot against our people and aircraft on a British Royal Air Force base in England. Cut 33.
4: And confirm our assessment that it is highly likely to have been coordinated in Iran, almost certainly directed by Iran's Islamic Revolutionary Guard. We will not tolerate these threats on our soil. We will crack down on Iran's use of criminal networks, using our full range of powers to target them and their funding streams.
2: So here's the thing, Katie. It is useful to have, you know, a British prime minister, in this case a real lefty, saying, yes, again, it's Iran, this evil terror exporting regime and entity. They were trying to commit acts of terrorism on British soil against Brits and Americans yet again. And he's saying, you know, it's unacceptable, we won't tolerate it, blah, blah, blah. Here's the problem, though. From my perspective, I'm glad that he said it. I'm glad that he's being clear about what the evidence is showing. But the people they arrested have been bailed out already. Supposedly they're under close surveillance, but still they're not behind bars, which is wild to me. And I just wonder, like, will the Brits in this case actually do anything meaningful against the regime other than some words? Because it seems like they're trying to sort of straddle this fence all the time because of domestic political constituencies, frankly, where they are saying the things that Western powers should say, but then doing the things that are pandering to a lot of people who are now voting in their country who might side with the IRGC, quite frankly.
3: I mean, you've said it absolutely perfectly. It's, you know, it's words, it's deeds, not words. Anybody can make a speech. It's a nice sounding speech. But what will he do? Has he joined with, as he said, okay, and as a result of recognizing that Iran was trying to do an attack on the British soil, I am going to join with President Trump and help eradicate Iran? He didn't say anything like that at all. In fact, only reluctantly were they allowing American aircraft to land at NATO bases, by the way, which we paid for, mm-hmm. to land on NATO bases to in support of the Iranian war, the war in Iran. So, again, I think maybe it's because they're so worried about their domestic political environment. There's a voting bloc, you know, that is the anti-Israel, pro-Hamas, pro-Iran, pro-IRGC. Believe it or not, that is a voting bloc in the UK, and I guess he panders to them. But at the same time, he knows he can't say, okay, open season on a military base. The other thing that I found of great interest was that the United States, in the dark of night, pulled away and took the American B-1 bombers off of that base.
2: Yeah.
3: And took them away, realizing that, A, the British couldn't protect them or wouldn't protect them, and we didn't want an incident there.
2: Mm. Lastly, in the few moments that we have remaining, these Houthi strikes against Saudi Arabia, some of these images, KT, of just people waiting in an airport at their gate, and all of a sudden, huge explosions, people go scrambling, many people have died. A lot of those people are, you can see it, they are in their religious pilgrimage garb, right? Their Hajj garb. They are there fulfilling an obligation of Islam, and to see them attacked by terrorists inside Saudi Arabia, I'm just wondering, like, where's the Arab street on this one? Like, where's the outrage from Muslims about terrorists killing Muslims on their way to or from, you know, Mecca or whatever it might be? Point A and point B, what are the Saudis and those other Arab states going to do about it? Because right now they're getting harassed and killed by this terrorist organization.
3: And it's not going to stop. There have been two successful attacks so far. There will be many, many, many more, because there's always an extra missile somewhere in Iran that they're going to fire at Saudi Arabia. There's always an extra bag of missiles in Yemen that the Houthis have that they're going to fire at Saudi Arabia. I mean, the irony of this all is that Iran started this 3 years ago by because Iran was nervous that the Saudis were going to join the Abraham Accords, make peace with Israel, and have a Gulf Arab Israel-United States coalition of security and economics and commerce in the Middle East. So Iran unleashed Hamas on October 7th, 3 years ago, to murder Israelis, babies, women, children. And as a result of that, Israel said, okay, we've had enough. We're going to destroy Hamas. We're going to destroy Hezbollah. And then Iran, instead of sort of just holding its cards at that point, said, okay, we're going to make this even a bigger war.
2: Yeah, we're going to start attacking directly and through our proxies Muslims in the region.
3: Yeah, we're going to go after the Gulf Arabs. How stupid was that? Well, right? So now you have a situation where Iran is going to get its own worst nightmare, which is Saudi Arabia and the United States and Israel are going to join together to go after yet another Iranian proxy, the Houthis.
2: And how about some of these other Arab states as well who have been attacked relentlessly by this regime? They have skin in the game. They need to step up as well. KT McFarland, our guest here on the Guy Benson Show. KT, thank you.
3: Thank you.
2: We'll be right back.
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14: Following the close of the fiscal year at the end of September, the Marines and Coast Guard have recently announced that each branch exceeded its recruiting goals for the 2026 fiscal year. The Marines announced that more than 31,000 enlisted. Leading Marine Corps Major General Walker Field, the branch's recruiting command general, to say, quote, "It is emblematic of the legion of young Americans who are choosing of their own volition to serve this great nation of ours." The Coast Guard surpassed its goals for the third straight year, enlisting over 5,400 active duty members. Admiral Tom Allen, the vice commandant of the Coast Guard, said, quote, "We surpassed our recruiting goals because Americans are ready and willing to serve in the U.S. Coast Guard, conducting exciting missions that deliver results our nation needs." The Army, Navy, and Air Force also exceeded their goals several months before the end of the fiscal year. Kevin Uretsky, Fox News.

0: glad to have you here on the Guy Benson Show. The new White House press secretary, Katie Zachariah, debuted at a briefing today. Pretty short, some mixed reviews. She did make some news saying that Kimberly Guilfoyle will be stepping down as the U.S. ambassador to Greece following a series of embarrassing scandal-related stories in the Wall Street Journal and elsewhere. I mean, it was pretty crazy stuff and quite embarrassing. And even though there had been a relationship between the president's son and Kimberly for a while there, it just became too much. And on Special Report last night, I'm like, not a genius, but I'm saying, when Trump is asked if he's going to fire someone and he says we're not happy with that person, I don't think that person is long for this world in the administration. And sure enough, the next day, the deed is done and she's going to be out. And based on that reporting, it does seem like she brought it on herself. And the last thing you want to be lower down in an administration or even higher up in an administration is a distraction, causing problems for the ultimate bosses, which is what she became, and so she is done in that position. New hour of the Guy Benson Show, up next, talking crime. 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
5: Getting ready for Election Day. I'm Ted Lindner, Fox News. Less than 3 weeks ago now till the midterms, President Trump hitting the campaign trail again on Tuesday. This time in Wasilla, Alaska, where he's rallying for Republicans, including incumbent Senator Dan Sullivan. The president crediting Sullivan with his support on a $54 billion investment to fund a project to export natural gas from Alaska.
6: In a way, they're going to have to run against me because we're going to be out there fighting for the right people, which is what I'm here doing now. That's why I want to get these guys. I want to make sure you get the vote for them.
5: Sullivan facing off against former Democratic Congresswoman Mary Peltola in the November 3rd election. Vice President J.D. Vance on the road as well in Tyler, Texas, to stump for GOP Senate candidate Ken Paxton. Was in a tough campaign against Democrat James Tallarico. The VP calling out Tallarico for his comments on Christianity.
7: He has declared that God, our Heavenly Father, is non-binary. He calls himself, and you cannot make this up, quote, a Christian who hates Christianity.
5: Tallarico's accused Paxton of being corrupt. Fox News power rankings show the Texas race between Tallarico and Republican Ken Paxton to be a toss-up. Pope Leo diagnosed with cancer in his lung. That news coming down on Tuesday from the Vatican. He had surgery on Tuesday to remove a lung nodule at Rome's Gemelli Hospital. In the statement, the Vatican said that the lower lobe of the pontiff's right lung was removed. Leo, revealing on Sunday that doctors had discovered a small localized nodule on his lung and recommended that it be removed. The Vatican says he's expected to be hospitalized for at least a week with all his audiences canceled till October 20th. And Major League Baseball, the ALCS Game 2, Rays defeat the Guardians 3-1. That series now tied at one game apiece. 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
5: Dwayne KVD Davis sentenced to 40 years to life in prison for orchestrating the death of Tupac Shakur. The rapper shot and killed in Vegas 30 years ago in late 1996. Maurice Mopreme Shakur says his stepbrother's life was taken way too early.
11: Pac didn't get a chance to have any kids. Pac didn't see his nieces and nephews grow up. And Pac didn't have a trial. All Pac got was a death sentence.
5: Tupac's sister, Sakiwa Shakur, in her statement retelling the story of how her mother fought for her brother and raised him to be a human rights activist. Tuesday marked Katie Zachariah's first briefing as press secretary. Fox Business's Edward Lawrence was there.
12: She said there's a plan to deal with this. She did highlight or try to amplify the good economic data that they're seeing. For example, the real wages under President Trump since he took office this time, but under the 4 years of the Biden administration, was much, much different.
13: President Trump is the first president in modern history to actually lower prescription drug prices, delivering the biggest drop in 63 years. President Trump has created more than 1 million private sector jobs in his second term.
12: Trump knows he's on his way to Alaska for a campaign rally before the midterms.
5: Democrats are blaming the administration for higher health care and drug costs. Federal authorities searching the Washington residence of Minnesota Congresswoman Ilhan Omar as part of what the Justice Department says with a federal criminal investigation. D.C. U.S. Attorney Jeanine Pirro telling Fox there was probable cause for the search.
14: That judge would not have signed that warrant unless there was probable cause. And probably more than that, given the individual who's involved. And given the fact that we're in the nation's capital with judges in the nation's capital.
5: Congresswoman Omar has not been formally charged with a crime. I'm Ted Lindner. This is Fox.
8: Democracy 2026.
15: Recent polling in Michigan shows Democrat Abdul El-Sayed and Republican Mike Rogers in a tight race for the state's open U.S. Senate seat, with El-Sayed making health care and affordability the central issues to his campaign, backing Medicare for all, with Rogers focusing on lowering costs within the existing system, including prescription drugs and greater transparency in health care pricing. On the economy, both are emphasizing lowering costs and economic opportunity, all as El-Sayed works to gain more support from party leaders who didn't support him in the primary, while Rogers looks to turn Republican enthusiasm and support from national Republicans into votes in Michigan. The race is also attracting major outside financing, with tens of millions of dollars already spent or committed by campaigns and political groups. The seat is open after Democrat Senator Gary Peters opted out of a re-election bid. Jeff Manasso, Fox News.
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5: We'll be right back.
0: It's a brand new hour here on the Guy Benson Show, our middle hour of three on this Tuesday program. Thank you for being here with us. We really do appreciate it. 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Fox News Alert. As we hit the middle hour, the Dow dipping 179 points today in the red. Dow finishing the day at 51,670. That market update, sponsored by Americans for Prosperity, and their mission, which is based on timeless principles, expanding freedom and opportunity for every single American. 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I'm a proud member of AFP, very proud to be associated with them. You can go to americansforprosperity.org/guy, find a chapter near you. They're doing a lot of the important grassroots level work that sometimes a political party isn't getting done. And they're committed. They're in it for the long haul, not just cycle to cycle. So check out AFP, americansforprosperity.org. I want to talk about crime. I've been seeing story after story crossing my timeline on social media, and there is a recurring theme that is infuriating to me. And it ties into the story out of New York with the illegal immigrant repeat felon, who's now like Mr. Hero to Democrats in New York because they just want to hate ICE more than anything else. But it's not merely illegal immigrant criminals. It's criminals overall. Let's see if you can spot the pattern here as I run through some of these headlines. The Daily Mail, with a story out of Rhode Island, a very blue place run by very blue people. Toddler girl fighting for life after being stabbed in face by stranger at bus stop, who cops say was previously ruled unfit to stand trial after stabbing two other children. Can you imagine being the parents of this kid? Fighting for her life, a little toddler girl who was randomly stabbed in the face by a stranger who the system decided in all of its infinite, compassionate, progressive wisdom that he couldn't stand trial, so he was just out on the street, able to stab her despite the fact that he had stabbed two other children previously. That guy's on the street. And he stabbed another kid. Here's another headline. That's Rhode Island. How about Minnesota? Blue place run by blue people. Man accused of shooting two people at the Eden Prairie homecoming game. Remember that? We were just talking about that last week. Was it 2 weekends ago? Homecoming game ruined because of a Somali gang shooting at the stadium, at the high school field, which then resulted in the cancellation of the homecoming dance. This is like in a fairly Tony, well-to-do suburb of Minneapolis. Homecoming game disrupted and ended because of the gunshots. Then homecoming dance canceled, and then the community meeting about it postponed and made virtual because of security concerns. That after another Somali gang incident with, like, dozens of shots fired at a church in that same area. Affluent suburban areas now being beset with Somali gang violence. Well, the trigger man, allegedly, at that homecoming game shooting, the Somali gang member, is out of jail after posting bond. That's in Hennepin County, where the prosecutor loves criminals. That's just who she is. So you ruin an entire homecoming event for an entire school with your Somali gang-related shootings. You shoot two people. Not like firing bullets into the air or something. You shoot two people and you are out, baby. Back on the street. Bonded out. Progress. How about this story? Pittsburgh, Pennsylvania. Blue place run by blue people. Cut 44.
18: Pittsburgh police responded to a stabbing on Penn Avenue in Garfield last Wednesday. Police Chief Jason Lando addressing it on a local radio station Friday morning.
19: I remember in the police report it said that when the officers arrived on scene, the man's intestines were protruding. The officers immediately began rendering aid to prevent him from bleeding out.
18: After a short chase, police used a taser to subdue the suspect. They arrested 19-year-old Delvin Dobbins and charged him with aggravated assault. But 11 Investigates has learned Dobbins was released by District Judge Dan Butler on non-monetary bond that same day. And police say Dobbins is now the prime suspect in another stabbing that happened on the East Busway Thursday night.
19: And I said, well, how can that be? I mean, he just stabbed someone in the stomach a week ago. Surely he would still be in jail. And I learned that the 19-year-old from the Penn Avenue incident was released on a non-monetary bond, which means that you basically just promise you're going to show up to court. You don't need to post any money.
0: Progress in Pittsburgh. That's the same city, by the way, where we recently covered the terrible incident where a doctor and his wife woke up in the middle of the night with a lunatic in their house stabbing them. The doctor, pediatrician, I believe, very prominent, was murdered. The home invasion stabber was out awaiting trial for another crime. Of course. In this case, also in Pittsburgh, which, again, these left-wingers have taken over the city, this person has stabbed another human being to the point that his intestines are hanging out of his body. This is an attempted murder with a knife, and he is released, and we just got to name them. Judge Dan Butler puts this guy back on the street, non-monetary bond, like, oh, just... You're going to promise? Okay. Thanks for promising to come back to court one day. You just tried to kill someone with a knife. The guy's getting his intestines stitched back into his body, but you're back on the street. And now, same dude is the prime suspect in another stabbing that happens shortly thereafter. Progress, ladies and gentlemen. How about this one from Chicago? WLS country. Headline from CWB Chicago. Teen shot, paralyzed, pregnant classmate while on pretrial release for carjacking, prosecutors say. So a 17-year-old gang member in the Chicago public schools has allegedly shot a classmate who is now paralyzed and lost her pregnancy. She was pregnant. And he was out there threatening her repeatedly with a gun and then allegedly shooting her while he was awaiting trial on a separate carjacking case. And just 2 days after he was arrested for allegedly threatening someone else with a knife during a gang check and was released again. And now that baby's gone and this woman may never walk again. Just put back on the street repeatedly. And they call it progress.
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24: The leaves are changing, temperatures are dropping, and there's a reason Americans call this time of year fall. Centuries ago, English speakers commonly called the season harvest because it's when crops were gathered. But by the 1500s, English writers were using expressions like fall of the leaf, describing exactly what they saw happening to the trees. By the 1600s, that had been shortened to simply fall. So why do British usually say autumn? Autumn entered English in the late 1300s, coming from French and Latin, and for a time, people in England used both autumn and fall. English settlers brought fall to America, where it remained popular for generations. Back in Britain, though, autumn gradually won out. By the mid-1800s, fall was already being regarded as a distinctly American term. Today, Americans use both words, though fall remains much more strongly associated with American English. Matt Murphy, Fox News.
23: Fox Facts.
24: We say okay all the time, but its origin is surprisingly strange. Back in the 1830s, newspaper writers and editors deliberately misspelled common phrases and turned them into fun abbreviations. In 1839, a Boston newspaper editor used okay to represent all correct, spelling all with an O and correct with a K. And it caught on fast. Then came the 1840 presidential election. Martin Van Buren from Kinderhook, New York, was nicknamed Old Kinderhook. His supporters seized on OK, formed OK clubs, and spread the expression around the country. There was just one problem. Van Buren lost re-election. The candidate didn't make it, but OK did. Nearly 200 years later, we're still saying it. Not bad for two little letters that began as a newsroom gag. Matt Murphy, Fox News.
25: I'm Tanya J. Powers. Disgraced record producer Sean Diddy Combs was rushed from federal prison Fort Dix in New Jersey to a nearby hospital early Saturday for a head injury, according to TMZ. He returned to prison a few hours later. Combs is serving a 50-month prison sentence after his conviction on prostitution counts last year. The Indigo Girls canceled and postponed two performances this weekend after their bus driver Kirk was killed in a crash in South Carolina early Friday. Officials say it happened when the bus hit a disabled tractor trailer. No other band or crew members were on it at the time. And Blink-182 drummer Travis Barker threw his son Landon a 23rd Vampire Ball birthday celebration on Saturday, complete with goth looks and family members, including his stepmom, Kourtney Kardashian Barker. Travis also posted a birthday tribute to his oldest son with some throwback photos and the caption saying he was, quote, deeply honored to call you my son. That's Fox Rocks on Fox News.

0: Benson, welcome back. Speaking of crime, as we have been, it's important to underscore it's not just the deep, deep blue cities where this is having a terrible impact. We talk about those examples and those Soros-type prosecutors, but I would turn your attention to the Commonwealth of Virginia. Abigail Spanberger, the governor, campaigned as Ms. Moderate, just a national security mom who's focused on affordability, never mind all the votes for all the inflationary spending under Biden when she was in Congress, never mind all that, affordability. Then she comes in and her immediate priorities are things like sanctuary policies statewide and trying to do a big partisan power grab that was unconstitutional, redoing the congressional map that got thrown out by the state Supreme Court and other various left-wing adventures, including on the public safety front. They're committed to this. They might put on a moderate or rational face on the trail, some of these Democrats, to win. But ultimately, this is the kind of thing that they do in the name of progress all the time. Nick Minock has a series of reports. I call him the only reporter in the state of Virginia, the only journalist in Virginia. He's been highlighting some of this law and order controversy that's been playing out largely out of public view because no one's covering it. But the victims, the families of victims, are apoplectic about it. And this is what is being done in a place like Virginia, bluish purple Virginia, under the banner of progress by a so-called moderate. Cut 36.
1: In 1992, Amanda was at home sleeping on her couch when she woke up to a complete stranger raping her.
2: He spent several hours there. He raped me several times. He left and actually came back into the apartment to make sure I wasn't calling the police.
1: As soon as she could, she ran to her car and reported what happened to authorities. She did a sexual assault kit, but police did not find who assaulted her. Nothing happened for 3 decades. That's until the Virginia Attorney General's office launched a program to test old rape kits. In 2024, authorities told Amanda they found the man.
2: Shock. I was shocked.
1: It turned out her rapist, Anthony Favors, was already serving a 60-year prison sentence for raping a different woman the same year, in 1992. Amanda decided to press charges in her case, and last year, Favors was sentenced to 24 more years in prison. When she helped lock him up for a longer stretch of time, she felt some peace.
0: So, turned out that her assailant was a serial rapist. And thank goodness they were going back to these cold cases and old rape kits. Looks like that happened during the Youngkin administration in Virginia. And he was serving this guy, this monster, a 60-year sentence for another assault and then convicted and sentenced to decades more for what he did to her. Then what? Cut 37.
2: I felt I got my justice and it was a relief. It was a relief to know that he wasn't getting out of prison.
1: But then, just a few months after the conviction, Amanda was notified Favors is up for discretionary parole.
2: I wanted to throw up at first when I saw that. I was like, that has to be a mistake. It makes no sense to me. I get no justice. All that work, all that time, a judge gave him 24 more years. How do we get to trump a judge?
0: That's progress, baby. That's progress. Discretionary parole. He's up for it. And unfortunately, it's not an isolated incident. I'm someone who believes in second chances. I'm not someone who's against any form of criminal justice reform. That's never been my ideology. But there are some people who should never see the light of day ever again. And I would say a serial rapist would be one of them. He's got, what, 84 years worth of sentencing on these rapes that we know of, that he committed and was convicted of, and now this parole board is thinking about letting him out, and it's kind of their thing, letting people out. And they're doing it at a much faster clip than the previous board was doing, Cut 38.
1: Amanda is aware that Governor Spanberger's parole board has granted early release to nearly 1 in 4 felons who requested it, despite several victims begging them not to. And many of the felons the board has released in the last 6 months had decades left on their sentences for murder and rape.
2: I am petrified that he's going to be released. And not so much for my safety, but for others' safety. All of these people they're letting out, it's terrifying. It's just terrifying.
1: She lived 33 years in fear that her rapist might try to find her.
2: It impacted me tremendously.
1: And she doesn't want to live with that fear again.
0: Under Spanberger, this parole board is granting early release to approximately 1 out of 4 felons who request it. And as Nick Minock reports, many of the felons, I'm quoting, the board has released over the last 6 months. This is with Team Blue running the show. Many of those felons released had decades remaining on their sentences for crimes like murder and rape. This is a pattern. This is their ideology. And the rights and victimhood, quote unquote, of perpetrators often gets prioritized over the victims themselves and their loved ones. Another example, Cut 39, also Nick Minock doing this.
3: On Thursday, Virginia Governor Abigail Spanberger's parole board released a man who spent the last 33 years in prison, just a fraction of the 3 life sentences he was serving for cutting the power to the home of a couple in their 70s before breaking in and murdering them. Their grandson pleaded with the board not to release the man, but they did. The board also released a bank robber who shot at a teller and a witness. And the board released a man who murdered a relative by stabbing them in the head. They also decided to parole 3 convicted rapists and predators. 7 News looked at all of Governor Spanberger's parole board decisions since its first meeting in May. Out of the 205 discretionary and geriatric parole cases the board considered, Spanberger's board granted 48 convicts parole. That's almost 1 in 4.
0: So this guy cuts the power to a house of a couple. An elderly couple. This is premeditated, first degree, intentional murder. He goes in and murders these people, having cut off their ability to get help. He gets 3 life sentences. But after several decades, this parole board decided, you know what, let's let him out. Even though the grandchild of these victims was pleading with them, begging, don't let this happen. 3 life sentences sounds good. Never going to see freedom ever again, except maybe in states and cities run by Democrats, you're going to get that second chance. Is that a debt to society that's been paid? 33 years out of 3 life sentences? I don't think so. And it keeps happening. Cut 40.
3: A significant jump from Governor Youngkin's board, which granted parole to just under 2 out of 100 felons who requested it. Paige Mead is a victim's advocate.
4: I think it's horrifying, and I think anybody in our Commonwealth should be scared for their safety at the alarming rate with which we're letting out violent offenders.
3: Paige is a victim of a serial rapist in Prince William County who is eligible for parole right now, even though he was sentenced to 2 life terms plus 20 years.
4: I am terrified that under this new administration and her parole board, what I'm going to end up having to do is go every single year and tell a group of people the most horrifying thing that ever happened in my life, details which are terrible that I don't love to relive, just to keep him in prison. And honestly, I'm terrified that they're going to let him go.
0: Unfortunately, she should be. These aren't nonviolent offenders who made a little mistake, getting another lease on life, another chance. These are violent offenders. And the victims sort of written off as afterthoughts. Nick Minock, by the way, reached out to Governor Spanberger's office for comment about these cases. And as of that piece airing, there had been no reply. Raise your hand if you're surprised. More of the Guy Benson Show up next.
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7: Fox News, I'm Sue Guzman. The Vatican announcing Pope Leo has cancer. It was confirmed Tuesday during surgery to remove a nodule on his lung.
8: The Vatican says Pope Leo XIV had the lower lobe of his right lung removed with video-assisted technique, which is a minimally invasive way to perform surgery in one's chest cavity. The procedure was planned after doctors detected lung cancer.
7: Fox's Jessica Rosenthal. Vice President J.D. Vance campaigning in Tyler, Texas Tuesday for GOP candidate and State Attorney General Ken Paxton is in a tight race for U.S. Senate. Fox's Brooke Taylor reports.
9: Vance's visit comes as Paxton faces a new controversy. The Wall Street Journal obtaining video reporting Paxton attended a 2024 New Year's Eve party in Dubai with two men who had already been indicted in the U.S. on federal health care fraud charges.
7: Paxton running against Democrat James Tallarico. 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
12: If you look up this October, you may spot one of fall's most familiar sights. Geese heading toward their wintering grounds in that unmistakable V formation. And there's some impressive signs behind it. As a goose flaps its wings, it creates an upward moving current near the wingtip. By flying slightly behind and off to the side, the next bird can use that lift, reducing the energy it needs to fly. The advantage can continue all the way down the V, making those long seasonal journeys a little easier. And geese aren't alone. Pelicans, cranes, swans, and some ducks use similar formations, although most smaller birds don't. The goose in front doesn't necessarily lead the entire trip either. Birds can switch positions during long flights, sharing the tougher job up front. So that familiar V is really an aerodynamic strategy helping the flock conserve energy on its fall migration. Matt Murphy, Fox News.
13: Securing America.
14: A Senate Homeland Security Subcommittee hearing recently examined the security, or lack thereof, concerning AI. Missouri Republican Senator Josh Hawley.
15: Every day you turn on the television, it seems like AI is doing something else bad.
14: Hawley provided several examples.
15: We've got the cyber attacks now on the United States government, on the Commerce Department, the Education Department, the Securities and Exchange Commission.
14: Chris Painter, the head of an AI evaluation firm, testified that we are at a tipping point.
16: The way AI companies currently train AI systems can lead to agents that pursue goals that no human intended.
14: Other witnesses testified we are moving closer to the AI controlling the AI. Daniel Cocatello used to work at OpenAI.
17: That means they'll be putting AIs in charge of making the AIs that make the AIs that make the AIs that will transform the economy, talk to us every day, and integrate into our military. This is a recipe for disaster.
14: Kevin Reskin, Fox News.
18: I'm Chad Pergram with the Speaker's Lobby. It's rare that one of the all-time greats in any major sport is at the heart of a diplomatic incident. But that's the case with Washington Capitals forward Alex Ovechkin. He's a Russian native and the NHL's all-time leading goal scorer. Republican South Carolina Representative Joe Wilson is one of the most staunch allies of Ukraine in Congress. He fired off a letter to NHL Commissioner Gary Bettman recently, writing it was, quote, incredibly alarming that Ovechkin appeared in a Russian TV ad, quote, supporting the party of war criminal Putin. Ovechkin appeared in the ad along with a number of other Russian luminaries, ranging from athletes to celebrities. The commercial ended with the tagline, quote, when we are united, we are invincible. The Washington Capitals distanced themselves from the spot, saying that Ovechkin was asked over the summer to participate in the commercial while in Moscow. Wilson wants Bettman to clarify the NHL's policies on its players appearing in political advertisements, especially on behalf of foreign political regimes. With the Speaker's Lobby, Chad Pergram, Fox News.

0: back, Julian.
1: Hi, always a pleasure to be with you. Thank you for having me.
0: There are a few topics I want to hit with you about your party, and I actually want to start in Pennsylvania and John Fetterman. I was just in PA a couple weeks ago for an event and meeting with a group of conservatives, primarily women, and they were expressing sort of astonishment at their views of their senator because they had almost uniformly voted against him when he first ran and won in 2022. And then, of course, he's had a little bit of a change of heart on some things or an evolution, whatever you want to call it. But they also have noted, even though he's not out of his mind on the border and constantly wanting to resist Trump no matter what and standing by Israel and some of these things that are apostasies on the hardcore left these days, he still votes with the Democrats 90%+ of the time. So they're like, they're suspicious of him and they don't view him as a conservative at all, but they kind of like him and have new respect for him. Whereas the Democrats absolutely loathe this guy, and you would think he votes with the Republicans 90% of the time based on the way they talk about him and the way they seem to be dead set now, hell-bent on throwing him out of the party and primarying him next time he's up. What's your read on Fetterman's future? Because I have two theories, but I want to hear yours first.
1: Well, Guy, again, good to be with you. I think Fetterman, you know, I've got a piece about this in today's New York Post. I think Fetterman is being coy right now, and I think he's being coy for good reason. If the Democrats pick up four seats, which is possible in the Senate, and they have a 51 majority with Fetterman, then he becomes the most powerful person in Washington. He could switch to independent and caucus with the Republicans, which would give them a 50-50 split, which, because of the vice president splitting ties, would give the Republicans control of the Senate. Or he could stick with the Democrats and give the Democrats majority control. I think what he said a couple weeks ago on to CBS News in the interview was that if he's 51, let's come back and see after the election. And I think it's a big tease. My guess is that he is inching closer and closer to going independent. He said quite clearly that if the Democratic Party becomes anti-Israel, then he's out. And over half of the Democrats voted about a month ago to cut off aid to Israel. So I think they are quickly, the Democratic Party, much to the dismay of many of us who are in the political center, is becoming anti-Israel and is increasingly aligning themselves with the goals of radical Islam in the area, whether they know it or not. I think that is the red line for Fetterman. I think more interestingly, what this tells us about the Democratic Party is that the Big Tent is a lie. You have a Big Tent. The party will welcome you with their Big Ten if you want to destroy the Senate, if you want to get rid of the presidency and the Supreme Court, if you want open borders, if you want to abolish prisons, if you want to defund the police, if you want transgender mania for minors, then you're welcome. Come on in. You can't get too socialist. You can't get too neo-Marxist. You can't get too Islamist for the Democratic Party. They will welcome you, and they're literally welcoming in Democratic members who cheered for Hamas on October 8th and who have coddled Mideast terrorists and represented Mideast terrorists in legal proceedings. So you can't, there are no enemies to the left from the Democratic point of view. But if you, like Fetterman, say that the only multiracial pluralistic democracy in the Middle East that upholds the Western values, and the only place where Jew, Christian, and Arab can live peacefully in the Mideast, namely Israel, if you defend their right to self-defense, then you are somehow a colonizer and you're not welcome. This is the modern-day Democratic Party. We're seeing this with El-Sayed in Michigan, who I think swims in the waters with Islamic extremism. We're seeing this all over the Democratic Party. And this is, you know, you watch sort of Democratic consultants on TV, Guy, trying to explain all this stuff away and sort of sane-wash this stuff. And they're the same people who a decade ago would have had nothing to do with any of this radical nonsense, but they justify it now because what they want more than anything else is power. And they don't care about checking their

0: and their prior beliefs at the door in order to get power.
1: Before I move back to El Sayed and a few other topics, just one more thing here on Fetterman, because my working theory is the independent one, that he is going to not join the Republicans, but will become an independent, maybe depending on what the composition of the Senate looks like. But strategically, I don't think he has any path to continued power as a Democrat. I think they will primary him and throw him out as their nominee. So if he wants to stay in the Senate, if, I don't think he switches to the Republicans, because he's not even close to a Republican on his voting record, not even close, even with some of the sensible things that he says. I think he might become an independent and try to run that way. And maybe there is some combination of independent voters, Republicans who kind of respect him, and a rump Democrat group that don't like the direction of the party that you were just describing, that could get just enough voters to get him in first place and potentially a field of three with a more leftist Democrat and a Republican on the ballot. That might be the thought process. The other one that I heard, and this was someone at the event I was at in Pennsylvania, said they think he knows his future is dead in the party, but he wants to make a point, so he might run for president, just sort of poking the bear and twisting the knife and making a lot of these points and on a major stage, highlighting what is happening to his own party, and maybe go down that way in a blaze of glory. One of those two things at least makes some sense to me.
0: I think the first of the two. I think if it's a close Senate, if it's 50-50, 51-49, even 52-48, and he goes independent, he becomes arguably the most powerful man on the Hill. He becomes the swing vote in many, if not all, instances. And I think that puts him exactly where he wants to be. He is a maverick. He is a man of the people. He's a man, I think, that has a great deal of respect from particularly independent voters. If you look at your theory about switching independent and running as independent, his approval, and I cite these numbers in the piece, his approval ratings with Republicans are in the upper 70s, and his approval ratings with independents are also high. His approval rating statewide is something like 48%. So he's not far from being at that magic 50 plus 1%. And I don't think he would have a lot of work to do to get there. I don't think he could survive a Democratic primary. So the writing is on the wall. But more importantly, he's a metaphor for what's happening to the Democratic Party, which is the center has collapsed. And if somebody that represents his values, and he is a walking embodiment of the working class, if you talk about sort of the need to shrink the welfare state, we should talk about the UK and France, and they are the best case examples of the need to shrink the welfare state, because their countries are collapsing because of that and immigration put together. But Fetterman is the embodiment of working class values, not just on sort of welfare state giveaways and handouts, but also on all the cultural issues. So on crime, on immigration, on gender, on race, you won't go on down the line. If the Democratic Party is saying there is no room for people like him that embody working class values, then you see two things happening with the party. You see the party increasingly shrinking. The approval rating of congressional Democrats is in the teens right now. It's maybe half that of Trump, and Trump's approval ratings are not good right now. But you'll see the party continue to shrink, and you'll see the party continue to do what the left is doing in places like Glastonbury, UK, where the left is making deals with pro-Iranian Islamists who have migrated into the country in the last 10 years in order to retain seats in the parliament. And you're going to see the Democrats increasingly align themselves with the extremists, because they're not appealing to anyone else. It's sort of these college-educated, mostly white kids who are spiritually empty. We've lost all sense of religion, family, sort of all of the traditional Western values that came out of the, you know, first out of the Reformation and then out of the American Revolution. They've lost all of those ideals. They don't understand anything about those. So what you're seeing is sort of them migrating towards this secular pagan religions of getting into bed with sort of anybody that hates America. And the fanciful thing right now, although I think it might be fleeting, is the Palestinian cause, which is led by, you know, we all want to see Palestinians having self-determination, but the Palestinian cause is led by Nazis. And you can go back to 1939, the Nazi movement in Germany, and you can trace it directly to the rhetoric that is being used. The Goebbels' deputy was recruited to Egypt in the 1950s, and he is the guy that came up with "from the river to the sea" and terms like Intifada and all these other terms that you hear the left using today. And the 1988 Hamas charter is the closest thing that we have today to the Mein Kampf. So you have a sort of, you have this sort of resurgent Nazism, radical Islam, and neo-Marxism all coming together in this anti-Western stew. And the Democrats on the far left are dancing very closely to it.
1: Yeah, and they call it progress, which is the crazy thing. And it actually leads me to another question here, because you brought up Michigan, El Sayed, all of that. Let me lay that out for you after this short break on the Guy Benson Show. Julian Epstein with us. Keep it here.
2: In the swamp, not of the swamp. Guy Benson.
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13: This is Fox on Health. 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It was first declared an awareness month back in 1989. More than 1 in 3 women and 1 in 6 men have experienced contact sexual violence, physical violence, and or stalking by an intimate partner in their life. Those stats from the Centers for Disease Control and Prevention. The project says everyone can play a role in helping, like being a caring and consistent adult in the life of a child, talking to loved ones about healthy relationships, red flags, and domestic violence, creating a culture of consent in your home, using social media to raise awareness among your peers, and donating time, goods, or funds to your local domestic violence program. For more health news, go to foxnewshealth.com. I'm Lisa Brady with Fox on Health.

0: We have Julian Epstein with us, longtime Democratic operative here on the Guy Benson Show. And Julian, before the break, I teased this theory that I have. And let me explain. This is something I've been wondering about, and this is something I've also been eager to ask more Democrats about. I know that there's a lot of debate and angst over theories like, you know, great replacement theory, that kind of stuff, demographically. I have a different spin on it, a different version of it. The great replacement theory within the Democratic Party, where long-time, loyal, very loyal constituencies, black voters and Jewish voters, who have been there for the Democrats for decades, are getting crowded out and being replaced basically on the hierarchy of power and grievance and all those things by sort of the Islamist and Islamist adjacent crowd. And I wonder, and you can see the Rogers campaign, the Republican campaign in Michigan, they are making explicit plays for Jewish voters and black voters in suburban Detroit and in Detroit to try to peel away some of those traditional Democratic constituencies in order to put together a coalition to beat El-Sayed. And I feel like part of the argument, maybe more implicitly, but I think still real, in my view at least, is, hey, you guys used to have a lot of the power in your party, and right now your party's effectively telling you to take a hike and fall in line with this new guy, with this new radicalism, and these other people who are now running the show. Are you going to put up with that? Are you going to go along with that? I wonder what you think about that replacement, quote unquote, if you will.
1: That's an excellent question, Guy. I used to be chief counsel for the senior black Democrat in Michigan, who founded the Congressional Black Caucus. He was the dean of the Michigan delegation, and I spent a lot of time in Detroit, and I still talk to a lot of people in Detroit. And unquestionably, there is that feeling in the in sort of the black community. There is a sense that there are a lot of instances where black Detroiters are mistreated and are sort of not welcomed, and sort of there is not a genuine partnership. There's a lot of that sentiment. There's no question about that. Syed is desperately trying to work that out, but I don't know if he will. You know, black voters, as opposed to a lot of the sort of black elites, tend to be pretty moderate. You know, they are not big on things like critical race theory. They're not big on critical gender. They're not big on
0: the welfare state
1: handouts. They're not big on defund the police. You go down all the cultural issues. They don't agree with open borders. They've never agreed with open borders. The numbers have never been good. But the elites, the sort of college educated elites, think that, like, you know, the rest are working class. If you just force it down their throat, eventually they'll come around, and they don't, because they stick to common sense. They're a faith-based community. They're traditional in many senses. So I think you're onto something that's very, very important there. I also think, you know, there is a long, I mean, people talk about slavery. The worst slave trade I think that ever occurred on the globe was the Arab slave trade, that involved, I think, you know, it was 300,000 Africans that came over to the States during colonial slavery. That was a terrible thing. It was a crime. The numbers that went to the Arab world through the Trans-Saharan slave trade was something like 18 million. You know, the men were castrated. The women were turned into concubines. And you even today see slavery continue in parts of the Arab and North African world.
0: Oh, and deep racism. Africans.
1: So you see there is both historical and contemporary, I think, issues there. And, you know, you go back to the Martin Luther King days, and Martin Luther King was very, very pro-Israel. You know, he spoke in the book of Where Do We Go From Here about, you know, the Jews and Israelis' love of the written word. You see a strong affinity still in the black community, although Qatar is trying to change this through funding HBCUs and sort of a lot of other nefarious activities. You see an alignment, a historical alignment between blacks and Jews. And that used to be in support of the left and the Democratic Party because it got behind the civil rights movement, which I think was worthy and noble. But that has changed now. That is very different now. It's now the Republicans who are the party who are once again for colorblind society.
0: And this is where realignments, right, and moves can start to happen and flowing into and out of good graces or power in certain coalitions. That doesn't always remain static forever. And some of that movement, I think, is what we're seeing in a place like Michigan. It's being tested, I think, very aggressively this cycle. We saw some major red flags in the primary for El Sayed based on exactly what we're talking about. And we'll see if that rolls over into the general. Before I let you go, Julian, 30 seconds, Wall Street Journal report a few days ago, Kamala Harris laying the groundwork to run again for president. Really? Is she really going to do this again? 30 seconds.
1: I don't think so. I don't think her husband wants her to do it. And I think a lot of people around her realize that as charming as she may be on some levels, she's sort of not ready for prime time. And I think she showed after being 4 years of vice president that she wasn't ready for prime time last time. And I think she teases for a long time because it feels good, but I don't think she gets in.
0: I tend to agree, but we shall see. Julian Epstein, longtime Democratic strategist, at Julian Epstein on social media. Julian, thank you so much.
1: Always a pleasure to be with you, Guy. Thanks.
0: Final hour of the Guy Benson Show on this Tuesday coming up. Paul Morrow will be here. Boy, do we have a lot to talk about with Paul. You don't want to miss that conversation straight ahead.
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6: On the road again. I'm Sue Guzman, Fox News. President Trump campaigning for Republicans in Wasilla, Alaska, as the party faces crucial midterm races.
7: President Trump saying Alaska Senator Dan Sullivan was with him when they announced plans to build the 800-mile-long Alaska LNG pipeline.
8: Taiwan has just agreed to buy 30% of the gas coming off the pipeline for the next 20 years. That guarantees the success.
7: Telling the crowd, Taiwan will also invest $4.4 billion into the project.
8: Dan Sullivan helped me get this done. Thank you, Dan.
7: Sullivan, a GOP incumbent senator seeking a third term.
9: How about giving it up one more time for the president of the United States who's done more for Alaska than anyone else in the... Come on!
7: He faces Democrat Mary Peltola, a former congresswoman running on cost of living issues. Kristen Goodwin, Fox News.
6: Pope Leo XIV recovering from surgery. The Vatican announces the pontiff has been diagnosed with lung cancer. The Vatican says the lower lobe of the pontiff's right lung was removed at Rome's Gemelli Hospital after it was confirmed that he had an adenocarcinoma, the most common form of lung cancer. Saudi Arabia says it intercepted and destroyed two ballistic missiles fired by Iran-backed Houthi rebels. Fox's Anita Vogel.
10: That debris fell on residential areas in Riyadh, injuring four people and damaging homes. This after a coalition of forces led by the Saudis carried out new airstrikes targeting oil facilities in and around the rebel-held Yemeni capital of Sana'a. The president posting on Truth Social, quote, "The Houthis are behaving very badly. I thought they learned their lesson a year ago when we bombed the hell out of them and at their request stopped. They've been silent for a long time, but now they've emerged again, purposefully trying to drive up oil prices."
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6: Dwayne Keithy D. Davis sentenced to 40 years to life in prison for orchestrating the death of rapper Tupac Shakur, the rap icon shot and killed in Las Vegas more than 30 years ago. Nevada Judge Carly Kearney.
23: You don't get to take a man from his family. You don't get to take his very life, his whole future from him and just walk away from it, especially when that man is Tupac Shakur. The world never forgot about him and his death, and neither did Las Vegas. It took us 30 years, but at this time, you are going to face justice for what you did on September 7th, 1996.
6: Shakur's family earlier delivered victim impact statements. President Trump's new press secretary making her briefing room debut.
24: On her second full day on the job, White House press secretary Katie Zachariah walked to the briefing room podium.
25: I am so honored to work for President Trump and the American people.
24: Zachariah was a bit of a surprise choice to fill the press secretary vacancy left by Caroline Leavitt in August. Zachariah, a mother of four, says she does plan to move her family from California to D.C.
25: They are my priority. I love being with my kids. The idea of not spending evenings with my kids is completely unacceptable.
24: Zachariah's first briefing included just a handful of questions and lasted only about 14 minutes. At the White House, Jared Halpern, Fox News.
6: CVS Pharmacy and various subsidiaries have agreed to pay $315 million to resolve a Justice Department case claiming it unlawfully dispensed medically unnecessary prescriptions of highly addictive opioids. The settlement resolves a lawsuit brought in 2024 and a $1.2 billion fine imposed on Bank of America. The Treasury Department says it's imposing the fine on America's second largest bank for violating anti-money laundering and sanctions laws. It says BOA admits it willfully violated the 1970 Bank Secrecy Act that required banks to help the government detect and prevent money laundering. I'm Sue Guzman. This is Fox.
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5: 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I will get to the polls. 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So I want you to understand, well, I will give you an honest opinion, and I'm not a sycophant for the Republicans. I'm not a sycophant for Trump. I'm not a sycophant for anyone. I will be the first to tell you there's nothing that will stop me from getting to the polls and for November. I will be voting for Republicans. In Georgia, I will be voting for Rick Jackson. I can't wait. That's a good dude. I will vote for Mike Collins. 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Because you couldn't vote me to vote for a Democrat today. 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
0: It's 5 o'clock in the most powerful city in the world. 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
1: 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Really, really good stuff. I'm a big fan. Always drink responsibly, of course. 21 plus only, thelongdrink.com. Well, joining us now is a man who will actually be very graciously filling in for me on Thursday due to some travel logistics. He will be behind this microphone on Thursday's show. You know him well. He's a Fox News contributor, an attorney, and retired NYPD inspector, the one and only Paul Morrow. Paul, welcome back.
2: Great to be here, but don't count on the gracious part.
1: You're going to be bitterly and angrily filling in?
2: I am. That's right. I'm going to be in a bitter, angry old man here in New York City, which is going down the tubes, which I know we're going to talk about a bit.
1: We are. Before we start in New York, though, I want to ask you about this Ilhan Omar raid, because at this point, we know the exact script and playbook. If anyone on the left in the media or in elective office, if they are under investigation for whatever reason, while Trump is president, they come out, they rush to the cameras, and they talk about how they are victims of persecution, and this is Trump overreach trying to silence a proud, strong, progressive voice, blah, blah, blah. We get that over and over and over again. And as I pointed out yesterday, in fairness, there have been some misfires, I think, that were clearly politicized, which I'm not going to defend. For example, the Jay Powell so-called investigation. Then there are others that were completely appropriately predicated. And indeed, some of them started before Trump was in office. And people just wanted to try to get some mileage out of the political victimhood thing. So I'm not surprised to see how Omar responded. I'm kind of in wait and see mode about what the substance might be. What's your take here? I know there's a lot still shrouded in the shadows. We don't really have a lot of details. Are there any breadcrumbs or clues that you're paying attention to?
2: Yeah, there are, Guy. And I think, first of all, your predication of the discussion is entirely accurate. There are a couple that felt like a reach to me. There's a couple that they blew. The Tish James case, I think, was there, in my opinion. And through various bureaucratic snafus, they dropped the ball on that one. I think by now, DOJ under this administration has their legs under them. And I don't expect that's going to happen here. Now, that doesn't mean we're going to get a conviction. But I think that the fact that they got the search warrant to hit her home in a political season here as we go into an election that she's running in, which right. is normally DOJ policy to avoid that,
1: right.
2: tells me, and a democratically appointed judge, a Democrat judge, tells me that there's a lot there. Breadcrumb I'm looking at, let's go with number
1: one. By the way, hang on. Before we get to the breadcrumb, I think that point that you just made is important here. This was not the Trump DOJ just kicking down a door because they don't like a member of Congress. Now, you can right. say what motivated this. Are there other things afoot? I'm open to those arguments. I want to see whatever the evidence ends up being or not, right? I don't want to get ahead of myself. However, in order to knock on the door and enter and collect whatever they're looking for, they relied on a judicial warrant signed by a judge that not only did they procure successfully, as you noted, the judges in contention to have signed off or quashed this thing were all, is what I read, all of them were Democrat-appointed judges, which at least throws something of a wrench here if you're going to say, like, oh, this is all about Trump, especially given the fact that we know there was some sort of investigation federally into Ilhan Omar during the Biden administration as well. These are facts right. that matter and at least inform the contours of this discussion, in my view.
2: Exactly. In fact, sorry, that was one of the points I was going to make. Is
1: Please.
2: That a lot of reporting is that the some of the breadcrumbs started under Biden. So you're 100% right. D.C. is about the bluest jurisdiction in the country, and
1: yes.
2: that goes for a lot of the judges as well. They know how to game that. And yet they got this one over the finish line. So doesn't mean that they're done, but I am interested in the conspiracy charge. There's a blanket charge of conspiracy. Now, I do these things on X every like 3 or 4 times a week, just a roundup of the security stories of the day, 3-minute recaps. And I made this point last night. The blanket conspiracy charge means that somebody else had to be in it with her. Federally, you need another person. And I am very curious to see where they're going with that, because that feels financial with me. I know there's some argument that, oh, the conspirator could be her father, who, you know, lied to get into the country, and so it's an immigration thing. But the statute of limitations on that likely would have run out. I think this goes to some
1: connection in
2: her current life.
1: Because this is the first theory that I heard out there, and again, I'm not subscribing to any of this because we don't know much, but given, I think, some of the very concrete evidence that at least suggests there's been some chicanery involving her quote-unquote marriage situation and questions about people entering the country through immigration processes that are at best questionable, a lot of people are saying, oh, it's got to be that. And by the way, they've never... Ilhan Omar's team, her office, they've never actually dealt with that issue in any sort of convincing way. They've just sort of been indignant and huffed and puffed and said it's all, you know, ugly bigotry and hate and all that stuff, which, again, is another playbook that we see all the time. You're saying that bucket of potential legal issues or liabilities, you don't think that fits this conspiracy question because of an expired statute of limitations on the immigration stuff?
2: Possibly. And let me clarify why I say possibly. Typical lawyer answer. It depends,
1: no,
2: right?
1: By all means.
2: It would have to be something that she has reattested to bring the statute of limitations forward. She's been in the country a long time. So if the conspiracy theory is that she conspired with her father because she was actually 18, she would have had to apply for asylum herself. By claiming she was 17, she came in under him as he claimed refugee status, which is shadowy as it is. He was in the military over there during a war. But nonetheless, okay, he got the asylum. She came in under him as a child by saying she was 17 and reporting that, in fact, she was 18. Now, if that's the case, she lied on the whole federal application process. That would be enough to denaturalize her. However, the statute would have run out. So you'd have to bring the statute forward on that and say something like, okay, she attested to it regularly and recently enough so that it would come under the statute. It feels too tortured to me. I think, and this is just a theory, I want to be clear, I think that this conspiracy thing goes to the fact that they're looking for something financial. And I think that's actually why they hit the house. People think, especially people a little older, they think that they've cleaned out their electronics. They don't think that anything is retrievable. Look at Hunter Biden. He thought by getting rid of his phones, he was clean. The phone not only backed up to the cloud, it backed up to the laptop from hell that he left in the shop. So that's very common, by the way, especially in the Apple environment. So there are very good reasons to execute this search warrant. A judge agreed, as we've covered. And I think the conspiracy charge is going to be where the action is. And I think they're looking for financial stuff. And you and I both know she somehow or other went from having a portfolio worth $30 million down to $100,000 in a matter of a week.
1: And a filing error, I think they blamed.
2: Yeah, they blame their accountant, the person who is ostensibly the expert. That's not the answer. You and I both know that. So I really think that, you know, knowing quotes, I mean, that beggars belief, very much like Hillary Clinton's cattle futures. You know, sometimes it does walk and talk like a duck, folks. So I think that's where they're going. That has a lot more teeth to it. Maybe a tax charge, money laundering. We know her district is a financial morass. She has connections. One of her kids lives with a perp. They hit the house the other day and got weapons. Her kid's been to Cuba. There is plenty to chew on here. And, you know, just to advance the story, Guy, you and I are going to be having a discussion on your show hopefully, you know, 6 months from now, a year from now, when the Cuban government flips, because that's coming, because they can't hold out forever, and they're going to be looking to cut deals, because a lot of them are narco traffickers. When I say them, I mean up in the government. And there's going to be a lot of stories to tell. And when you consider that that whole ecosystem of Code Pink and Hassan Piker and all the Israel haters and the political Islamists and the hyper-progressives, and including members of Ilhan Omar's family, when they have made the pilgrimage to Havana, if you don't think there's going to be some two-bit colonel down there in Havana who's going to flip and tell the story, you don't know history. And if I were DOJ, I'd be pulling at that already and looking for somebody to cut a deal.
1: Last point I'll make on this, because I just, again, want to be careful because we don't know very much at all. But to at least logically buttress your theory that it would be financial what they're looking into rather than immigration, if some element of this, if some version or, I guess, permutation of this case or investigation against her occurred during the Biden administration under the Biden DOJ and Merrick Garland, it seems not totally impossible, but damn near impossible that that crew would be looking into Ilhan Omar on an immigration point or an immigration issue, right? Like the idea that they would, that they would even launch something against a sitting congresswoman based on something that a handful of right-wingers are kind of obsessed with and may not be wrong about, by the way, but with questionable statute of limitations implications and whether this would actually pan out into anything meaningful, the idea that that crew would launch an investigation into her in that realm just doesn't resonate with me. It doesn't make sense. And to that point, on America Reports earlier on the Fox News channel, Jeanine Pirro, our former colleague, now the U.S. attorney in D.C., she indicated that this whole thing has to do with financial disclosures, to your point, Paul. So we don't, again, have details yet, but that's a very big hint from someone in the know, which I think affirms where your gut is and where mine is as well, something that we will continue to follow. When we come back, turning to New York, a case that's getting a lot of headlines and becoming very politically volatile. I want to get your analysis of that on the other side. Paul Morrow on the Guy Benson Show. We'll be right back.
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5: 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I will get to the polls. 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So I want you to understand, well, I will give you an honest opinion, and I'm not a sycophant for the Republicans. I'm not a sycophant for Trump. I'm not a sycophant for anyone. I will be the first to tell you there's nothing that will stop me from getting to the polls in for November. I will be voting for Republicans. In Georgia, I will be voting for Rick Jackson. I can't wait. That's a good dude. I will vote for Mike Collins. Not the guy I wanted, but he's a lot better than Ossoff. I will be voting for on my local level for the Republicans, the most freedom-loving Republican that's on the ballot. That's who I'm voting for, because you couldn't vote me to vote for a Democrat today, because there's no such thing as a moderate Democrat.
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10: Bullet points.
11: I'm Evan Brown. Glocks are, for now, banned from shelves by Maryland. A federal judge denied a request for an injunction against a new Maryland law, making it illegal to buy or sell semi-automatic pistols with a cruciform trigger bar, a design characteristic of Glock brand pistols and others. The state's lawmakers and Governor Wes Moore say those types of firearms are too easily converted into a near-automatic fire weapon using such devices known as Glock switches. Maryland joins New York, California, and Connecticut in having laws targeting semi-automatics, those states like to refer to as convertible pistols. For clarity's sake, if someone in Maryland already owns such firearms, they can keep them. The injunction request was part of a lawsuit filed against the state over the law. The injunction stands while the lawsuit plays out and is not a final ruling from the U.S. District Court. And those are your bullet points. I'm Evan Brown, Fox News.
12: This is Fox on Health. A major honor recently in the U.S. medical community as a professor at Stanford University wins a Nobel Prize in Medicine. Dr. Karl Deisseroth, along with two German scientists, winning the Nobel for their work in the brain science field of optogenetics, which uses light to study the brain. The scientists developed a tool that uses light to turn on and off specific nerve cells and circuits in the brain to better understand how the organ works. The technique helps researchers understand brain disorders and could lead to more targeted treatments for conditions like depression, autism, and schizophrenia. The Nobel Assembly says their tool is now being used in laboratories around the world. Deisseroff says he was awake very early in the morning when he got the call about winning and that he didn't think he'd be able to sleep for a while after that. The three winners share a prize of 12 million Swedish crowns. That's $1.2 million. For more health news, go to foxnewshealth.com. I'm Lisa Brady with Fox on Health.

0: we continue here on the Guy Benson Show Happy Hour. You did mention New York, Paul Morrow. I played this clip a few times. This story is really sticking in my craw because we see it all the time repeatedly in sanctuary jurisdictions. And what we also get a sense of is how fanatical Democrats have become in their support for illegal immigrant criminals and turning them into folk heroes, basically, because they hate ICE and immigration enforcement so much that they are willing to openly side with repeat felons who are in the country illegally, including this Dominican illegal immigrant who was shot by ICE. That whole episode, Mamdani calls him a New Yorker. Kathy Hochul comes out and does her thing for the cameras. Here's what she said on MS Now. This will be the third time I've played it, but I want to get your reaction to it because over the last few days, I've wanted the audience to hear it in her own gaslighting voice. Cut 11.
1: I'm going to say it again because you're going to hear otherwise and you're going to say otherwise. This is not a sanctuary for criminals, but we are a place where people want to build a life, to live safely, obey our laws, and to live the American dream. That's what we're all about here in New York.
0: Paul, when she says we're not a sanctuary for criminals, and then I read, as I did yesterday from the New York Post story, showing that there have been 16,000 ICE detainers ignored as a matter of policy against illegal immigrants who've committed an estimated 50,000 crimes. That is a literal sanctuary for criminals. That's their policy. And when she's paying lip service to obeying our laws, quote unquote, you've got the illegal immigrant angle on sanctuary stuff, and you've got all the bail reform. And so often these offenders, you and I have talked about this before, you know, they do something awful, and sure enough, it's almost always the New York Post. Often the other media outlets aren't interested in covering this stuff, but the New York Post finds their rap sheet, and it's, you know, as long as my arm, and they just get put back on the street over and over and over again. If you could talk about Hochul's claim, her assertion there, and then this brew of revolving door, soft on crime policy coupled with the sanctuary policies.
2: So Hochul is incapable of an original thought or articulation. I mean, that's just the truth of her. So she's always going to default to whatever the line is coming out of the hyper left and MS Now, et cetera. She takes marching orders. She's supposed to be the top person in New York State. Forget it. All right. She's just doing whatever she can to stay elected because she's an unemployable. All right. As far as sanctuary state, she just signed an update to our sanctuary policies. She's just outright lying. That's just all there is to it. She knows that the protocol is in place that could be used because we all know it. Tom Holman went up to probably one of the bluest jurisdictions in the country, Minnesota, dealt with Jacob Fry, dealt with Tim Walz, and they set up a protocol as follows. If they're in jail already and they're felons and they are deportable, they'll be handed over under controlled conditions. Now, whether or not that's going on is another question, but that's the deal Holman cut to calm things down up there. Same thing relative to people who get arrested. You're arrested on a felony. We can deport you under controlled conditions from the holding cell. We'll tell immigration, come get this guy and get him out of our hair. So we're not responsible for the care and feeding. Instead, this woman decides it's the American dream for a Trinitario, a violent Dominican prison gang, to come. That's the American dream? Is she a gangster or a governor? And the idea, guys, just to close the loop here, the idea that this guy with tinted windows with a kid in the back seat, why does he have tinted windows? How is I supposed to know there's a kid in the back seat, number one? Number two, he's got no means of support that anybody can show. Number three, he's wanted for questioning with a separate CBP shooting. He's an affiliate of the Trinitarios. And if you don't think up in the Bronx, this guy, a gang member by all accounts, he didn't know that a bunch of white guys coming down on him with vests, body cams, and shields, at least one of them had his shield out, that he didn't know that this wasn't some kind of a robbery, a ripoff, that he didn't know they were ICE. Of course he knew they were ICE. He knew they were feds faster than I would have. A Trinitario's not going to know what a ripoff looks like. It's preposterous. She doesn't have the wit to give an answer other than what you just heard. And you know why that is? Because she's actually in a pretty close horse race here. She's debating Blakeman tonight. That's who's chasing her for the governor election. And he's going to bring this up. Believe me, you're going to have some quotes for tomorrow because he's going to rip into it. He's a sharp guy, Blakeman. And she'll be on the defensive all night. But it won't matter because New York City votes the way it votes. And that's the tail that wags the dog in this state.
0: Paul Morrow is a Fox News contributor, an attorney, and a retired NYPD inspector, and he'll be the guest host of this very program, not graciously, I will just
2: note. Yeah, baby.
0: On Thursday, same time, same place as always right here. Paul, we always appreciate your time and your insight.
2: Thank you, buddy. Good to hear from you.
0: More of the Guy Benson Show coming up right after this break.
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4: News. I'm Ted Linder. With 3 weeks to go till the midterms, President Trump rallying for Republican incumbent Senator Dan Sullivan in Wasilla, Alaska, saying he's delivering for their state and his agenda.
5: Dan stood with me in the Oval Office as we announced a historic federal project to finally build the 800-mile-long Alaska LNG pipeline.
4: Senator Sullivan faces former Democrat Congresswoman Mary Peltola in November. The Tampa Bay Rays even up their series with the Cleveland Guardians at a game apiece, winning game 2 Tuesday night over the Cleveland Guardians in Tampa 3-1. And Pope Leo's been diagnosed with cancer in his lung. This is coming from the Vatican after surgery Tuesday to remove a lung nodule at Rome's Gemelli Hospital. In the statement, the Vatican said the lower lobe of the pontiff's right lung was removed. The Vatican says he is expected to be hospitalized for at least a week. 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
7: Bullet points.
8: I'm Evan Brown. Glocks are, for now, banned from shelves by Maryland. A federal judge denied a request for an injunction against a new Maryland law, making it illegal to buy or sell semi-automatic pistols with a cruciform trigger bar, a design characteristic of Glock brand pistols and others. The state's lawmakers and Governor Wes Moore say those types of firearms are too easily converted into a near-automatic fire weapon using such devices known as Glock switches. Maryland joins New York, California, and Connecticut in having laws targeting semi-automatics, those states like to refer to as convertible pistols. For clarity's sake, if someone in Maryland already owns such firearms, they can keep them. The injunction request was part of a lawsuit filed against the state over the law. The injunction stands while the lawsuit plays out and is not a final ruling from the U.S. District Court. And those are your bullet points. I'm Evan Brown, Fox News.
9: Securing America.
10: Following the close of the fiscal year at the end of September, the Marines and Coast Guard have recently announced that each branch exceeded its recruiting goals for the 2026 fiscal year. The Marines announced that more than 31,000 enlisted. Leading Marine Corps Major General Walker Field, the branch's recruiting command general, to say, quote, "It is emblematic of the legion of young Americans who are choosing of their own volition to serve this great nation of ours." The Coast Guard surpassed its goals for the third straight year, enlisting over 5,400 active duty members. Admiral Tom Allen, the vice commandant of the Coast Guard, said, quote, "We surpassed our recruiting goals because Americans are ready and willing to serve in the U.S. Coast Guard, conducting exciting missions that deliver results our nation needs." The Army, Navy, and Air Force also exceeded their goals several months before the end of the fiscal year. Kim Uretsky, Fox News.
9: Democracy 2026.
7: The final month of this year's political campaign is seeing many people make their commitments to candidates seeking midterm success. In Maine, as Troy Jackson seeks to unseat five-term Senator Susan Collins, an ex-president stands with him.
11: Hello, Maine. Barack Obama here. Troy Jackson is running to be your next senator, and I'm proud to be on board.
7: Obama will also reportedly campaign in Michigan this month with Democrat Abdul El-Sayed in his race with Republican Mike Rogers. President Trump is said to be planning a Michigan stop and has already lent his words to a hotly contested Texas Senate race against Democrat James Tallarico.
12: The only thing you have to stop that is a guy named Ken Paxton, a Republican.
7: Candidate debates in South Carolina, Iowa, and Alaska will also take place ahead of final votes November 3rd. Gernot Scott, Fox News.

0: 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Guy Benson.
1: In our first hour, we welcome back to the show KT McFarland, who worked for four presidents over the course of her career, including as Trump Deputy National Security Advisor in his first term. We had a lot to talk about today around the globe, how it affects us here at home, especially at the pump. Here's part of that discussion with KT. I want to start with this Russia-Ukraine situation where the president has maneuvered to buy diesel.

0: well, it exists because they agreed to it because I told them they agreed to it, and therefore they agreed to it. And then instantly, the Russians do what they always do, which is try to embarrass him, and then they're doing the opposite of that. It just kind of seems like a few things were thrown together for domestic political reasons. Unless I am missing something significant here, I know you often bring your geopolitical analysis back to energy for very good reason. Energy is the focus of all of this. So I'm very curious to hear what you make of the last few days and these developments.
1: Well, you know, there are two conflicting and competing priorities. One is, you know, the American people and low gas prices, and in this case, diesel fuel, which would be for farmers primarily. So he's concerned with that. But at the same time, President Trump, and I think this has been the genius of his foreign policy, is he understands that you can't convince countries not to go to war, whether it's Iran, whether it's Russia, but you can take away their ability to go to war, which is to cut them off financially. It's the same thing that President Reagan did in the Cold War and how he won the Cold War. He drove the price of oil down from $40 to $18 a barrel in 9 months. In the middle 1980s, and it bankrupted the Soviet Union. The same way President Trump has used the oil weapon by pushing prices down. Part of it is through Trump's energy policy, and the price of oil going down, but also because of the sanctions. And sanctions mean you can't buy Russian oil, you can't buy Iranian oil, and that's the major income source for both Russia and Iran. So it's really the same story. It's how do you get prices to go so low that you deprive Iran and you deprive Russia of the income they need to pay for the wars that we don't want them to fight? But at the same time, how do you make sure that it doesn't then, the burden is not borne by the American farmer, the American taxpayer, the American consumer? So he's kind of walking a tightrope between the two. But one of the reasons President Trump says, you know, look, on my watch, Russia never invaded Ukraine. Russia invaded Ukraine under Obama. Russia invaded Ukraine under Biden. Why? Because energy prices were high under Obama. They were $140 a barrel. Under Biden, it got up to about $120 a barrel. And Trump won. They were about $40, $50, $60 a barrel. And now Trump, too, they were that low, but now they've gone up to near $100 a barrel. So I understand why President Trump is doing it, but if the long-range goal here is to push Russia to the negotiating table to end this war, to push Iran to the negotiating table to end that war, I'd like to see the wars ended.
0: On Iran, there was a moment that went pretty viral on social media. It was in a debate this week featuring the fairly long shot, if we're honest, Republican nominee for U.S. Senate in New Jersey, challenging Cory Booker, a guy named Justin Murphy. And he was asked about Iran. And he gave an answer that at first you can see Booker sort of chuckling at. And then as Murphy goes into all the details and why he's giving this answer, Booker sort of realizes and tenses up like, oh, wait, he's serious and he's making a bunch of points that I shouldn't be scoffing at. Here's what he said. Here's cut 34.
2: President Trump calls you and says, I'll do whatever you want. What do I do in Iran? What's your answer?
3: Finish it. Finish that war in a positive manner. We can't wait halfway through and decide we don't want to do this anymore. The Iranian Islamic Revolutionary Guard Corps is a radical terrorist organization that has deprived the Iranian people and the Persian people of their history and of a decent life. They have murdered, raped, tortured, assassinated, promoted, and promoted terrorism all throughout the world, especially in the region of the Middle East.
0: And then the answer was concluded with cut 35.
3: They are a cancer on human existence. I remember as a young boy watching those walls of our, November of 1979, watching the radical Islamic terrorists storm over the walls of our embassy, and 52 Americans held for 444 days. And ever since November of 79, the IRGC in Iran has done nothing but export terror, murder, rape, oppression, and assassination to the region and to the world, and it's time it stops. Four decades is enough. The Iranian people have suffered enough. And I would say, Mr. President, put your cowboy hat on and get out there and kick some ass and get this done and done right.
0: So, KT, I mean, I know that is an answer that might sound a little cowboyish at the end, but that bill of indictment against the regime, my full interview with KT McFarland, available online at GuyBensonShow.com, part of the free podcast every day on demand, no charge at all. 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We'll play that.

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11: If you look up this October, you may spot one of fall's most familiar sights. Geese heading toward their wintering grounds in that unmistakable V formation. And there's some impressive signs behind it. As a goose flaps its wings, it creates an upward moving current near the wingtip. By flying slightly behind and off to the side, the next bird can use that lift, reducing the energy it needs to fly. The advantage can continue all the way down the V, making those long seasonal journeys a little easier. And geese aren't alone. Pelicans, cranes, swans, and some ducks use similar formations, although most smaller birds don't. The goose in front doesn't necessarily lead the entire trip either. Birds can switch positions during long flights, sharing the tougher job up front. So that familiar V is really an aerodynamic strategy helping the flock conserve energy on its fall migration. Matt Murphy, Fox News.

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2: 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If you're listening on the live broadcast, some Metallica action coming into the segment, probably their most iconic song. Not an accident, not a coincidence, and I'll explain why here in just a second, but it stems from some recent controversies. We've talked about a few of them here. Most prominently, I would say, the whole Ed Sheeran Macklemore dust-up, where Ed Sheeran, I think quite reasonably, has said, look, I don't want to get very political in my shows because people come here to enjoy music and to be united in that music and not to get politicized lectures or experiences when they show up with a ticket to my concerts. And of course, the most annoying and awful people in the world are screaming at him like he is now a genocide enabler or something. And the genocide they reference, of course, is fake and a lie. And we've talked about the facts behind that. They don't care. It's like a crazed religion to them. And if you do not bend the knee and say exactly the words, exactly the way they want you to say them, then you're the enemy and they're going to try to destroy you. Now, they've failed because Ed Sheeran is talented and very popular, and he gave this prepared statement after the whole thing blew up. And some of the biggest cheers were him saying, I don't like to get into politics at my concerts. That's where most people are. But so many of these artists and celebrities go the other direction because they are in this bubble and this is what they do. And just the lack of gratitude and disloyalty. I think the way that we saw Ed Sheeran being treated by his warm-up acts and his house band and Macklemore, all that, just like so gross. But this is, they all pressure each other and the radicals get louder and louder, and people who are just normal in the middle tend to get completely shouted down in that noise. And so we see it all the time. We talked last program with Mary Catherine Hamm about the Shane Gillis controversy, which has now spun into what, it's like third day of panic because Shane Gillis made some jokes about women at gyms in the process of making fun of himself repeatedly. Oh, bad. Boo! I saw one story they were saying was wrong place, wrong time for the joke. What was the wrong place? The comedy show? What was the wrong time? Midnight? They were dismayed that the NBC censors hadn't stepped in. Oh, aren't these people fun? Let's have the censors block some jokes because certain people don't like it. That's not funny. Woke is alive and well, and they're ready to get worse as soon as they possibly can. And they're making that very clear. So then you go down the list. I saw some other artist at some music festival this week was shouting about ICE and Palestine and all that. Kacey Musgraves, who is, I guess, promoting James Tallarico for U.S. Senate in Texas, she was taking shots around Columbus Day at Christopher Columbus. Here's what she had to say, this brilliant historical mind. Cut 49.
3: That's right. Wait. Obviously, Columbus. Literally the latest person to probably ever exist. Life for real. What a loser. You're a loser, Christopher Columbus. We hate you.
2: So weird. Like, who are these people? The lamest person probably ever to exist. That's the take on Christopher Columbus. We hate you, and everyone's cheering. It's not Columbus Day, and then they all chant together, Indigenous people. This is alive and well on the left. It is the religion. This is at a concert, by the way. This is, I guess, their ritual, this kind of thing that they do all the time. So you can contrast all of that with the lead singer of Metallica, coming back to them. James Hetfield, I believe this is at the Sphere in Vegas. They were putting on a show. We know what kind of music they perform. I like some of their music. I'm not sure I would go to a concert of theirs, but they have legions of fans and some extremely well-known songs, some of which are tied into sports entrances and all of that. It's cool. James Hetfield wants to be very clear that Metallica wants no part of the politicized art thing where a captive audience shows up and gets a bunch of talking points and partisanship and ideology spewed at them throughout the concert. Here's what he said, and this is much more up my alley, and I actually wish someone like Ed Sheeran, who's still, I think, rather young, could be emboldened and brave enough to actually more fulsomely embrace this defiant attitude that represents most people, I'll remind you, in Cut 48.
4: Metallica's not here like some other entertainers who influence you with their okay? We are here. We're here to forget about all the outside Metallica's agenda is love, energy, and heavy music, baby!
2: And the crowd goes wild. We're not here to influence you with BS. We're here to forget about the outside BS. So many people, sporting events, films, concerts, they want to step out of themselves and their daily life and the controversy and the stress and go have fun. And I'm sure for some people who are in the ideological cult or on the team, whatever you want to say, going into those spaces and having all this stuff jammed at them is some sort of quasi-religious experience. But for everyone else, it's uncomfortable, too annoying, too off-putting. And I think the people who are willing to take their platforms and make a conscious decision, either stated openly or just demonstrated through their actions, to say, we're not doing that. This is an escape. We're all here to enjoy the same thing together and not have these outside influences poisoning everything and dividing us. I think that is where most people want to land, outside of hardcore partisans with brainworms. Now, speaking of brainworms, I want to transition to another piece of audio here in a second. But before I do that, before we get there, Joel, you are a Metallica fan, is that correct?
5: I am. And also, let me respond to a statement that you said earlier, Guy. How are you not a Metallica fan? You know what? I'm taking you to the Sphere. We're going to open up the mosh pits. It'll be a great time.
2: So, again, I'm not anti, but I'm not a fan either. I respect what they do.
5: Sure.
2: I think some of their music is very, very cool and, like, classic.
5: Yeah.
2: It's just not my genre, per se. But I loved what this guy had to say, James Hetfield.
5: Yes.
2: And you could tell, like, in his voice, there was, like, some contempt for other people in the industry who just are constantly shouting slogans at people. And I just like the fact that he was saying, yeah, you're not going to get that here. And we make no apologies. In fact, you're welcome. What we do here is love, energy, and heavy metal. Right? I think that's the perfect way to put it. And in your experience as a fan of Metallica, is that very on brand for them?
5: It is. Metalheads are the most passionate fans in the entire universe. If you meet one, they will tell you exactly what I'm saying. It's all about love, music, and energy. James Hetfield in that clip was 100% spot on.
2: Okay. And finally, there's this. Jerry Seinfeld, one of the greatest comedians of all time. I'm a huge fan. I like the show. I like his stand-up. I've never seen him live. I would love, that's actually a goal of mine. I would love to see him live. I enjoy comedy. He's brilliant. His tour that he's been doing now for the last couple of years is frequently interrupted and heckled by the brainworms Palestine people, which very much is a cult. And because he's Jewish and because he supports Israel and because he's very dismissive of their histrionics, it's like it fuels them more. They show up to interrupt a comedy show to scream about the fake genocide that they pretend should sort of bring all other things to a screeching halt on planet Earth so people can, you know, bow down to this terrible cause of theirs. That's their position. There's way too much fun happening here. What about Gaza, right? They're just like the most joyless people. So annoying. And Jerry Seinfeld clearly views them exactly that way. So he was being heckled. This was in Chicago the other night. And the heckler's up there screaming at him. And Seinfeld, easy breezy, unperturbed, is just making fun of her. Cut 47. I'm racist, he jokes. It is a genocide. I'm into it. He's just making fun of this shrieking lunatic. Oh, the Palestinians are being killed and you're making jokes. By the way, 74,000 killed, about half of them combatants in a war started by her side. Is anything but a genocide in a territory of millions where the population is growing. But just, you know, you can picture the contorted face, the eyes and veins bulging out, screaming at a comedian. How can you make jokes at a time like this? It's his whole job. And the hecklers weren't done, so neither was Seinfeld. Cut 46.
6: Seinfeld! Seinfeld! Listen to me!
7: Yes.
6: You're a racist! There are 74,000 dead Palestinians!
2: No, I won't. I'm keeping it. Big cheer from the crowd. Big laugh to that. He enjoys toying with them. They are the most obnoxious people who are representing a terrible cause and think they are so righteous and just can't believe that the crowd isn't with them as they try to interrupt and ruin a comedy show. I love how he responds to this stuff and does not give an inch. And with that, gotta run. Back here tomorrow for the Wednesday edition of the Guy Benson Show. Same time, same place. We'll talk to you then.
5: You know what? I'm taking you to the Sphere. We're going to open up the mosh pits. It'll be a great time.
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2: Campaigning for the midterms. I'm Ted Lindner, Fox News. President Trump hitting the campaign trail again on Tuesday night in Alaska, where he's rallying for Republicans, including incumbent Senator Dan Sullivan. The president crediting Sullivan with his support on a $54 billion investment to fund a project to export natural gas from the state.
12: In a way, they're going to have to run against me because we're going to be out there fighting for the right people, which is what I'm here doing now. That's why I want to get these guys. I want to make sure you get the vote for them.
2: Sullivan faces former Democratic Congresswoman Mary Peltola in the November election. Meantime, Vice President J.D. Vance was on the road as well. He was in Tyler, Texas, to stump for GOP Senate candidate Ken Paxton, who was in a tough campaign against Democrat James Tallarico. Vice President Vance calling out Tallarico for his comments on Christianity.
13: He has declared that God, our Heavenly Father, is non-binary. He calls himself, and you cannot make this up, quote, a Christian who hates Christianity.
7: Tallarico's accused Paxton of being corrupt. Fox News Power Rankings show the Texas race between Tallarico and Paxton appears to be a toss-up as of now. Pope Leo has been diagnosed with cancer in his lungs, coming from the Vatican after surgery Tuesday to remove a lung nodule at Rome's Gemelli Hospital. In the statement, the Vatican said the lower lobe of the pontiff's right lung was removed. Leo revealed Sunday doctors had discovered a small localized nodule in his lung and recommended it be removed. The Vatican says he's expected to be hospitalized for at least a week. And the Tampa Bay Rays even up their series with the Cleveland Guardians at a game apiece, winning game two on Tuesday night. The ALCS get best of seven. This over the Cleveland Guardians in Tampa, 3-1. 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
17: Okay. Ask me anything you want to. Sorry, I was listening to the Kimmer. I got distracted. Look out, it's only me. It's only the Kimmer with Pete Davis in the mountains. Oh, he's on Skynet in the atmosphere above Mars someplace with a totally biased college sports book action thing there, which would be a college sport, totally biased guide to college, to Southern college sports. Football teams.
18: The totally biased guide to Southern college football.
17: Football. I always want to say sports because it's, you know, but sports, football is sports. 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
17: Available in every, you find Amazon stores everywhere. I think there's an Amazon store over right down the corner. It's an incredible story.
18: Sure. Perimeter Mall used to have one. I don't know if it still does.
17: Anyway, Pete Davis, what's new in the mountains of Macon here, sir? What's going on?
18: I went to the store this morning and then I forgot to vote, so I'll probably do that tomorrow. Hopefully.
17: Now, I can't imagine you have a lot of waiting time for voting, early voting up there in your area.
18: Probably not.
17: In fact, I get the kick out of the fact that I can go right to the head of the line if there's a line. The only thing I care about
18: is Kimmer?
17: Yeah, because I'm the Kimmer. Don't you know who I am? No. Anybody know who this guy is? I've got to know who he is. Anyway, no, it's because I'm my age. I get to go to the front of the line. Anyway, and Flounder and Mrs. Veronica Flounder, anything going on there with happiness abounding?
19: All is well. Same old over here.
17: Outstanding. Kimmer, Pete, and Flounder, our number is 404-741-1230, 741-1230.
18: I had three squirrels do the suicide run on the road this morning. I don't know what it was all about. Three squirrels.
17: Really?
18: And they all made it.
17: Yeah.
18: But they all, you know, Rusty's in the club, that thing.
17: Yeah.
18: And then I came home and my garage, it's indoor-outdoor garage, the outdoor part was on fire.
17: Your garage was on fire? Is that Tiffany?
18: Smoke.
17: Hey, Tiffany, you want to talk? Oh, there she goes.
18: She doesn't want to talk to you.
17: Don't want to talk to the camera.
18: There's smoke coming off the top of it. I'm going, oh, why is the outside of the garage on fire? But it was just the condensate. The sun was hitting it and warming it up, and it was evaporating, and it looked smoke coming off. I've never seen that before.
17: Huh. Well, I'll be darned. In fact, I saw a video. You should have taken a video. I saw a video made it on Facebook of a speeding, bright, white, teeny object with a huge tail of plume of smoke or gas or something behind it, like a, and they thought it was like a UFO thing. Turned out it was a rocket launch.
18: Yeah, it's called a, what is it?
17: But it's the tail is unbelievable. Yeah. It's the size of that thing.
18: Space jellyfish. Something,
17: yeah, yeah. It's a weird, yeah. looked like a damnedest thing you ever saw. Anyway, so, a strange phenomenon. I wonder if I'm hoping you die, everything becomes clear. Remember that time you couldn't figure out what that was? Oh, yeah. Well, no, I hope that, I'm going to live forever. So far, so good. Anyway, Kim, Pete, and Flounder, how's it going? 404-741-1230, 741-1230. And we'll be talking about that roller coaster, the horrible event, and you got to hear from an eyewitness, and we'll talk about what people saw and so forth, and it never should have happened. I literally don't know how it's possible that if you're on a roller coaster type ride, roller coaster is going to be a million different things these days. End of those spinning upside down twirl, whatever you call them, roller coaster type rides. I don't know how it's possible that the gate that surrounds you could be undone without it deliberately being undone. I don't know how you could slip out of one.
18: How do you fall out of it?
17: Yeah, I don't know how you get out of one.
18: I can't tell you how many times I've been on one of those things that goes upside down and that, and thinking, this isn't sturdy enough.
17: Yeah, I know, yeah. Well, again, I'll bet that, but there have been accidents before in roller coasters, and they're still out there, so now whether this will make a difference or not, I don't know. I mean, what a horrible event. Anyway, we'll get to it shortly. Just a terrible thing. A lot of political stuff, the squad members. By the way, for the record, remember the squad chick, Ilhan Omar, the brother pumper. This investigation against her started under Biden. Let's not forget that. The original investigation about her possible shenanigans, immigration-wise or anything else-wise, began under the last administration. The same way the rape case, the gangbang rape case in Cornell, happened during the Biden administration. And that so-called disrespect for women on college campuses or anywhere else happened under the Biden administration. The 4 years leading up to that were all Biden. That's Joe, the disrespect in college. Those guys spent 4 years in college. It was under Biden. So their attitude about women happened under Biden. You know, the leadership of the country and so forth, politically or otherwise, under Dr. Jill, the enabling cuckold queen. So screw yourself about blaming Donald Trump. Like that freaking Washington Post columnist tried to blame Donald Trump for the gang rape, saying, well, it's just a Trump attitude about women. I mean, just, you freaking phonies. Dirty. And the other thing is, the raid on Casio Bang Bango Stupidio, the squad girl, what's her name? The Democrats are now saying, oh, yeah, they can't believe that the Department of Justice is raiding a political opponent. Yeah, I know you would never do that. Oh, my God. You dirty, rotten gaslighters. Do you not remember, Arctic Frost, Mar-a-Lago, the Russia? I mean, holy cow. I mean,
18: they tried to put him in prison three different times.
17: They shot him. I mean, God. I can't believe that they raided the girl's Washington home. Jeez. Anyway, all right, hold everything. 309, Kimber, Pete, and Flounder, 404-741-1230. I try not to waste a lot of time in the morning. This job is all I have. This job is all I do. I listen to the radio, and even if I'm doing stuff, I'm always got the radio on. It's what I do. It's my own identification right now. That's it. That's it for me. I got, there's not, So I kind of treasure the time I have if I'm doing something in the morning away from the radio station. Stuff I'm working on, I like to make it valuable. Okay. Well, I wasted about an hour and a half this morning and got real ticked off about it. Anyway, and I'll make sure of that for you later on. It involved my tires, air pressure. In fact, Pete Davis, you kind of started the other day. We were up at Stovall. And you notice my tire looked a little soft, and I checked, it was 31 pounds, I think, which is a little low for what I keep it. Anyway, and that's what led to it, and I had a whole thing this morning over that, and I'm gonna share that with you because I'm gonna have to get it off my chest one way or another. Okay, alright, Kimber, Pete, and Flounder. Now, again, here we go with the old people performing the latest now, Dionne Warwick. Dionne Warwick, cancels Carnegie Hall. Dionne Warwick is 85 years old. She was supposed to be appearing Sunday at a fabulous charity benefit for ALS in New York City at Carnegie Hall. And she had to cancel because she said the pain was too much. She says, I'm sorry to have to cancel the chance to see you all at Carnegie. My leg and foot would not allow me to stand nor walk at the moment. Due to the pain, I just couldn't do anything other than cancel my appearance this time as I focus on rest and recovery. Only the pain and inability to stand or walk is the reason for my absence. And she's in unbearable pain. Last September, a year ago, had surgery on her leg because of some kind of pain for whatever. And she, and bother enough, she's 85 years old and still doing concerts. This was a benefit concert, but still, you know, performing, and she couldn't do it. And again, you know, I mean, here we are, 85 years old. And how many have we talked about in the last week or 10 days? Really, you know, kind of interesting. Anyway, so I hope she's, you know, recovers and does. 85-year-old Dionne Warwick. Walk on by, say a little prayer. Do you know the way to San Jose?
18: Say a little prayer is my favorite
17: song.
18: Yeah,
17: beautiful song. Or Walk on By is also kind of a sad song, but it's a pretty song. But it's, you know. And anyway, she's a very, very talented girl. Now 3:12, right? And we're going to do. We'll take a couple. Oh, you know what? We'll do the roller coaster thing here in a minute. First of all, I couldn't believe this story. If you haven't heard it, holy smokes! Holy smokes! A 15-year-old girl in Guatemala, dead. The teen named Yuldidi or something or other passed out while being driven to a medical center by her father, who is an evangelical pastor. She passed out in the car on the way to get help at the medical center. He stopped the car, checked his daughter's pulse and breathing. Oh, my God, he said, she's dead. She simply ceased to exist, quote. She died on the way. I saw that she no longer was breathing. I couldn't feel her pulse on her wrist. It was a very difficult situation for me. She did not go to the hospital. So the doctor never actually had the diagnosis confirmed. Instead, in their culture, burying a loved one as soon as they can after dying is a very common custom. 8 hours after she collapsed, they had a funeral. They put her in a box. And she was in the box. And then all of a sudden, her mother leaned over the box and noticed, wait a minute, she might be moving. I kept saying, she's not dead, she's not dead. I was crying on top of her casket. We opened the window to the casket and she was moving, waking up and suddenly sat up in the coffin and started speaking. Can I have a drink of water? Yeah, let me get that for you. Holy crap.
18: Did someone have the little box and they were winding it up?
17: Gosh,
18: so it gets to the point, the three blind mice or whatever, and it pops out.
17: A miracle my ass. I mean, she'd be traumatized the rest of her life. Wakes up in a coffin. 15. The girl's 15.
18: The human jack in the box.
17: Jeez. And boy, that was kind of quick. You know, the dad's a pastor of something, but still, it seems a little early to put her in a box. Oh, anyway, all right. Kevin Pete and Flounder. All right, look out. It's Tuesday, I think. Good grief. Look out.
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28: You got that James Dean looking now. I got that red lip clap.
17: It's Tay-Tay. I don't care what you say. I think this is a remarkable story. She's not my type. But not that that makes a difference. But I mean, it's just, it's remarkable what she has done. And how just as successful she's been, and she's done it all and in charge of it all. America, Taylor Swift was 3 years ago this day, 23, the Eras Tour opened in U.S. theaters, met with significant ticket demand, $37 million on its first day of pre-sales, over $100 million in total global pre-sales. The Eras Tour became the highest grossing concert film of all time. earned $267 million. It documents her wildly popular Eras tour using footage shot during three Los Angeles shows in August. And the movie came out 3 years ago today. The tremor struck. How are we doing? Now, phone calls take priority. And do we have Terry? Or
19: oh, yeah, Terry on the horn.
17: Terry, I'm saying. Hey, Terry, you're on the radio, man. Welcome aboard. What's up?
0: Hey, how are you? It's Barry.
17: Barry, I'm sorry.
19: Barry, I apologize.
17: Well, I got it wrong all three times.
0: That's
17: I'm
0: okay.
17: Sorry. Sorry, man.
0: With a name like, make sure you were...
17: Well, with a name like Kim, you know, I always had Tim, Jim, Ken. Nobody ever got that right. So believe me, my whole life was going through it. I'm sorry to interrupt. What's up, sir? Welcome.
0: That's
17: aboard.
0: Okay. I just want to make sure you had heard about the statement that the DOJ made today earlier about Ilhan Omar. They wanted everybody to be assured and relaxed, and no one went through her underwear drawer.
17: Yeah, you know, it's amazing.
0: Or fondled it.
17: Yeah.
0: She was left alone.
17: These dirty, rotten Democrats. How about the helicopter gunships? I didn't see any armed SWAT teams. I didn't see CNN there live. I didn't see them, rifling through everything and then faking documents laid out on a coffee table as though pretending that she was, you know, showing this to all her friends or something. I mean, what a damn scoundrel. These freaking dirty, rotten fakes. And then they're complaining about, Donald Trump is politicizing the DOJ going after a political opponent. Oh, my God. I mean, I could throw up thinking about the times they did that to Donald Trump every minute of every day from the time he walked down that escalator or slid down. Unbelievable. Anyway.
0: Cannot hate them enough.
17: You're right. Hey, thanks, man. I appreciate it. I mean, seriously, think about these. Thanks, man. Terry, Barry, Kerry. These freaking scoundrels. I mean, seriously. They'll use it. I mean, thanks, man. I'm very glad to have you aboard. I mean, it's unbelievable.
19: We're still working on Pete's audio. We can see him visually, but we're trying to connect him still. So we'll get that figured out here in a few.
17: What would that be, I wonder? I
19: mean, that's what our engineer is in here working on now.
17: Because just your curiosity, is the sound thing different from the Skynet or whatever the hell he's on there?
19: Yes.
17: Ah, there you go. Well, Mark, our head engineer is in solving the issue right now. So Pete Davis will just be enjoying the video. Oh, is he also frozen or he's just posing? I think he's frozen also. Not to worry. It's okay. Everything will be fine. There's no such thing as a mistake. It's just live. It's just live. It's life. It's what happens. You know, it's got a pain in my foot. I tried to ask Flounder what the hell's going on with my ankle. It's the damnedest thing. Keeps me up at night. This guy can't be good. Anyway, Kevin Payne Flounder, let's do a birthday. How about Tiffany Trump? Tiffany Trump's birthday. Tiffany Trump is 33. She is Donald Trump's daughter with that naughty Marla Maples. All right, sir. Marla Maples. Didn't she? Wasn't her manager had a thing for her feet? Was stealing her high heels and stuff for various activities? Anyway. Let's see. I want also a salute and a semper fi to our favorite barnacle scraping swabby, Tug, from the morning show. This is the anniversary that Congress establishes the U.S. Navy. They authorized the construction of two warships on this day in 1775. And then there was news that the British fleet was coming. So Congress established the Navy on this day in 1775 by building two warships. And then they said, the British fleet are coming. Now we need some Marines. So that's when they established the Marines. And the Marine Corps birthday is coming up in a little less than a month, November 10th. But again, it all started in 1775. The Navy
19: right around the corner.
17: And then they said, well, you need some fighting men. And the reason that the Marine Corps, like officers have on the top of their covers of their hats, of the formal hats, it looked like, you know, the police hats and the big ones, there's a fleur-de-lis. And the fleur-de-lis woven into the top of the hat, the cover, is so that in the crow's nest, they look down below on the ship when they're fighting and they don't want to shoot a Marine because they can see what he's wearing for his hat and they can tell that's a good guy. That's why they have the fleur-de-lis on top of the.
19: You have to have some good vision to be able to see that.
17: Yeah, true. But again, it's just another one of those things. Anyway, so Semper Fi, Tug, and that's good, everybody. All right, 325, Kevin Pete and Flounder. Now, this is a horrible story, horrible story. The Six Flags disaster, the roller coaster, the victims identified as 42-year-old Hassan Kareem, a public school teacher. and he was riding the Goliath roller coaster with his son when he was flung from his seat. His wife and daughter were watching from the ground. He came out of his seat, was hit by the roller coaster several times before he plunged to the roof of the haunted house. And here's one witness describing what she saw. Flounder, if you will, sir.
2: Because I'm watching the rides because that's the best part of the track, you know? And we just look, and I just see somebody fly out and just fly into the woods. And, you know, like, we're just like, oh, my God, somebody flew. And the kids next to us took off running, and my son took off running to go check. But, you know, the woods are all blocked off. And I wasn't sure because I was like, that's not what happened. That's not what I saw. You know, and maybe somebody had a bag or something. And so we finished what we were doing, and we were free to go. I ran and I checked, and I was absolutely right. I knew what I saw. Yes, ma'am, I knew what we saw.
17: He hit a girl in two rows in front of him, a witness said, in front of us on the Goliath ride, right where the pictures are taken. His blood spattered over everybody. His body fell behind one of the haunted attractions. You can see the images from out of his seat. You can see him on the girl on her row, said one rider. The Goliath reached a speed of 70 miles an hour. Another park goer, Logan Connor, riding with his fiance, said the man started levitating in the air sideways. A flounder, in fact, showed me a picture from the video. You can see him. It's like he's flying out of his seat. He was in the air sideways. Another witness said has a souvenir picture of him in the picture falling out of the car. Another woman said, I just broke down. She said, I broke down. We were just there. We were just on the ride. We were just there. And now, Flounder, is it still the latest? I don't know whether this has been confirmed or whatever, but there's word now that apparently someone also said that it appeared as though the victim was using his phone.
19: Yeah, so it's prohibited to bring out your cell phone and videotape while you're on the ride.
17: Yeah.
19: And apparently, again, I saw two reports on Twitter that was the case, and that one of the reasons he had his phone up in front recording, and he dropped
17: like a selfie
19: it.
17: Or
19: and then
17: something.
19: I guess the way the turn was, he reached down to grab it. And I don't know if the momentum, because like it said, he was more of a heavy set person,
17: yeah,
19: and that had it kind of break the
17: unbelievable.
19: Restrictor.
17: Unbelievable. Just horrible. Hassan Jihad Ibn Karim was his name. Public school teacher, 42 years old. His family there with him. His son apparently on the ride with him next to him. I don't know how you get out. I don't know how it's ever been designed that any roller coaster everywhere has ever been designed so you can just pop out. I mean, how could you have a ride that way? Even if he was, well, I mean, obviously, if he was doing that, I don't know. There's going to be lawsuits, obviously, and they're going to say, well, you shouldn't have done this. And I mean, it's going to be horrible. It's horrible. And again, the poor family, I even hate talking about it because his friends and family, I mean, the man died right in front of God and everybody. I mean, just a horrible, horrible. And again, you know, people take, if that was it, if he was taking a selfie, how many times have we had people taking selfies who've fallen off of cliffs and fallen? I mean, you know, 100, 1,000 happens all the time. It's in the news all the time. Sightseers taking special things, honeymooners. It's just horrible. And whoever, you know, who would have thought? You know, I mean, I do selfies all the time at the barn every week. Not that anything there is going to happen terrible, but still, you know, you think it's so innocent and you want to get the experience to keep it forever on video. And so it's just horrible.
19: Sad scenario all the way around.
17: Man. Now, are you going to go on, in fact, Flounder?
19: My nephews are coming into town in 2 weeks. And I was thinking about taking them to Six, I'm not going to take them now.
17: Yeah.
19: I mean, but again, I guess when it does open back up, it'd be the safest time to go because everything's going to be checked. But
17: would they even have it though? Are they going to ever open it up again? Will they ever open
19: up Six Flags? Six Flags, the company itself, has closed 6 roller coasters across the country.
17: Yeah. Well, they all have to be shut down to be examined.
19: Yeah. So, yeah.
17: But still, I mean, I wonder whether they will ever open it. Would someone want to go on that ride?
19: That particular ride, Goliath?
17: Yeah.
19: I think Goliath will, I mean, again, this is only my perspective, but I think they'll take it down.
17: I assume they would have to take it down and make a different attraction ride. But again, you know, anything that I just don't understand how you could pop out of that seat. You would think they would have over the shoulder harnesses, like, you know what I mean?
19: Yeah.
17: So you're trapped in there. There's no way you can get out. And you can still move your arms. I mean, if you had an over the shoulder harness, Or like a crisscross seatbelt or something.
19: I guess on the break I'll check, but I guess it depends on if the coaster does loops or if it goes inverted, is whether it has those
17: still,
19: or not.
17: I mean, just, and I hate them, but I've been on a couple. I did one live TV once in New Orleans.
19: I enjoy them, but again, like this happens.
17: No, I mean, just, oh, brother. Anyway, well, I feel terrible for the family and friends. I mean, jeez. Anyway, Kimmer, Pete, and Flounder, okie dokie. And now more, a new thing on Cornell and Selma Blair, and oh my, and sexy schoolgirls complaining. All right, look out, here we go.
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17: The doctor is in. The doctor is back, and the doctor is in. 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
9: 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I'm here with Mr. Dillon, and I want to let him talk to you a little bit about the Honest Car Guy, and I'm going to let him tell his story.
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0: pretty music, nice melody, good harmony, happy song. Gotta love it. 2017, I'm getting... settle down, Peterson, you freaking idiot. 2017, Dolly Parton donated $1 million to Vanderbilt University's Children's Hospital in Nashville. She wanted to help research pediatric infectious diseases. Dolly announced the donation on a visit to the facility where she performed songs from her children's album, I Believe in You. Dolly Parton, 2017. The late Dolly Parton, 2017. Kemmer, Pete, and Flounder birthdays include Sammy Hagar. Sammy Hagar, can't drive 55. Sammy Hagar, 79. They call him the Red Rocker. I didn't know that. When I Googled him to check things, they showed him in this bright red outfit. I guess that's what he's famous for. I don't think I'd never seen him in concert or anything, actually. Sammy Hagar, the Red Rocker, 79, and it says here he got kicked out of Van Halen because he disagreed with what was going on with the music some time ago, which was not good. And, man, I got some great freaking history things, including tragedies with good endings and good endings with tragedies, and it's incredible. And now, on this day in 1307, King Philip IV of France orders the arrest of the French Knights Templar, claiming that during the Templar initiation ceremonies, recruits were forced to spit on the cross, deny Christ, and engage in indecent kissing. The Knights Templar were also accused of worshiping idols, and the order was said to have encouraged homosexual practices. The following month, Philip pressured the Pope, Clement V, into arresting all the Templars and seizing their assets. They were then tortured into confessions, and many were burned at the stake. Again, this is on October 13th. At the time, it was Friday the 13th in 1307. Philip was deeply in debt to the Templars and used these persecutions as an opportunity to free himself from the debt. When the Templar Grand Master Jacques de Molay was burned at the stake in 1314 as he was set on fire, he announced, God knows who is wrong and has sinned. Soon a calamity will occur to those who have condemned us to death. Well, Pope Clement died a month later, and Philip died 8 months later in a hunting accident. And that is believed to be the basis for the belief that Friday the 13th is bad luck. From this day in 1307. Who am I? Who am I? Kimmer, Pete, and Flounder, 404-741-1230, 741-1230. By the way, the Pope had his surgery today. The Pope from Chicago, American Pope, Leo, I think, is that the guy? I kind of lost track of the thing. Pope Leo, and apparently he had a lung nodule. See, I just put the words together. A lodule. What's the matter with you?
1: Sounds like you need a lozenge.
0: Anyway, I'm probably smoking too much weed back when he was a kid, you know, being American and everything. I don't know. I guess that's possible. Pete Davis is back. He's got that Japanese origami thing. It's incredible. You made a bird out of a piece of paper, like an ostrich with legs and flower. What do you got there? What is it?
1: I made a bird out of my Powerball and Mega Million tickets that I've been collecting for 3 weeks, and I finally just looked at.
0: Yeah, how much?
1: And I might as well make an origami bird out of it because it's absolutely.
0: Yeah. In fact, I bought five tickets the other day. And when I look them up, the results are never in. So to find, for some reason, they just don't bother putting it up anymore on the web. I guess we're not paying enough money.
1: Look it up on GeorgiaLottery.com.
0: Yeah. Or I just grok it. I say, hey, Grok, what were the winning numbers? And she'll tell me because she's sweet.
1: I would rather you do the GALottery.com because Grok is not always 100% correct. No AI is 100% correct.
0: Oh. Well, all right then. No, I should probably do that. But again, why did they make
1: it? You're a millionaire and you don't know it.
0: Well, I have it on my computer. When I hit the G button, when I hit the G letter on my computer, GeorgiaLottery.com pops up. And when I open up GeorgiaLottery.com and I hit the latest results, it says results not in yet.
1: So when you hit the G spot, it comes up a winner?
0: Well, it used to. Back in the old days.
1: Not gonna argue.
0: Man of the boat.

0: overboard.
1: So what'd you talk about while I was gone?
0: Oh, that horrible story about the roller coaster. Oh. I mean, geez, you know. And we're going to play that every hour, that soundbite of that woman. It's just, I mean, it's just horrible. What a terrible thing. Mm-hmm. I don't know how you can get out of it. I can't believe it. I cannot believe it. Whether he was reaching for, I don't know whether you'll be able to hear. The latest was Flounder was saying that he's found a couple things on Twitter that the guy was apparently doing a selfie with his phone, which is not legal. You're not supposed to do that.
2: He wasn't doing a selfie. He was recording the ride.
0: Okay.
2: So he recorded the ride, he was going around the turn. He dropped his phone and he reached for it, and I guess when he reached forward, not only the momentum of the way the coaster was going in the turn, and I guess, like you said, the guy was very big.
0: He was
2: big.
0: A heavy, real heavy set guy.
2: But
0: again, so whatever, he was using his phone to do whatever, taking video of the thing, and
1: okay,
0: went flying.
1: How soon before somebody releases that phone video?
2: They've already shown the pictures.
0: There are pictures of him going.
2: Because where he flies off is the final turn, and that final turn is where you can take a picture and then get it after the roller coaster ride. So you can see him, like you can see his body.
0: They take your picture as you're doing it. Yeah.
2: So the picture shows his body going off the coaster. I'll send it to you.
0: Like he was just leaped, like he just went, like Superman, flew out straight out. You see his feet leaving the car.
1: Jeez.
0: I mean, it's horrible. It's just freaking horrible. His son was next to him, and his family was watching from the ground.
1: They're going to have to redesign that entire.
0: Well, they're going to tear that. They can't open that again. How can they open that roller coaster
1: again?
0: Well,
1: they did the Batmobile one where it took somebody's head off. Somebody's leg hit some guy and it knocked his head off.
0: Yeah. Well, I don't know.
2: I guess Cobb County is doing the investigation. Cobb County Police is currently overseeing the investigation.
0: Yeah. So. But either way, I mean, whether even if they say it was totally his fault, the park did nothing wrong, the ride was perfectly safe, everything, it was only his fault, period. Even so, if they said that, it still didn't make any difference. There's no way the guy should be able to fly out of that car.
1: Right. There should be almost no chance.
0: Shoulder harnesses. I mean, something so you can enjoy the ride and get flopped around a little bit, you know, within a few inches either way, but you're not coming out.
1: You know what they're going to say? It says it was the worst of all possible circumstances all came together at the worst possible time. Well, that's what you should design the damn thing for.
0: Yeah.
1: The worst.
0: Yeah. You can't have an incident that could happen like that it could ever happen. You can have it so it could never happen.
1: Well, it's human error, though. I mean, maybe if AI does the next one, but it's human error. You're going to have things like this.
0: It's all designed. You can design the thing to keep that. Let them use their arms and have fun to, you know, say, oh, honey, how you doing? Hold your fans with
2: you. Anytime I've ever done a roller coaster, I've never brought my hands up. I've always kind of kept them down.
1: Oh, I did that.
0: Well, but you've seen all the people do this. You know,
1: I think
2: I did it on the Scream Machine, but the ones where you have loops and twists, I never did that because you don't know where.
0: You're supposed to, That's not good.
1: I'm glad I retired on the Hulk down at Orlando back in the, early 2000s. That was my last one. I said, this is it.
0: The Hulk?
1: It was a good one, too.
0: Disney World?
1: Universal.
0: Epcot? Oh, Universal Studios. Oh, okay.
1: Universal,
0: My last one was in the 70s. I was on I was a TV anchorman, and I went live on the roller coaster, live recording it, and they were shooting me from the ground, and you could hear me going, it was an upside down loopy loop, inside out, upside down one.
1: And what I if said, it wasn't that scary? Would you still have done the woman?
0: Actually, it wasn't bad, but you could hear me going, trying to, because you can't breathe for a, you know, it's that kind of suction out of the thing there for a while. Anyway,
1: you were in the John.
0: Not exactly my favorite thing here in any way. Coming up, we have a Selma Blair update, a Cornell gang rape update, and also a sexual abuse by robot with teenage boys running it.
1: It's coming.
0: We'll see what's going on. Again, here, we'll keep you posted. It's all standing by. Kim, Repeat, and Flounder, 404-741-1230, if you would like to join us, and why not? Because it's Tuesday, and everybody's got a beautiful sunny afternoon back in the 80s again. So here we go. Look out. Stand by.
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0: I got it, here we go. Broken lines, broken strings. Yeah. Broken dreads, broken springs. Bob Dylan. Broken idols, broken heads. People sleeping. Poetry, I tell ya. 2016, Bob Dylan was awarded the 2016 Nobel Prize for Literature. Dylan was the first songwriter to win the prestigious award. 75 years old at the time, 10 years ago, he received the prize for, quote, having created new poetic expressions within the great American song tradition. Bob Dylan, Nobel Prize. Our birthday list includes Beverly Johnson. Beverly Johnson, 74 years old. She was the first black cover girl on Vogue magazine in 1974. And Beverly Johnson's going strong at 74 years old. I'll be damned. And on this day in history, happy birthday to you. Happy birthday to you. Happy birthday, dear name here. Happy birthday. On this day in 1893. The song's melody becomes copyrighted from the song Good Morning to All. And according to the Guinness Book of World Records, Happy Birthday is the most recognized song in the English language. Followed number two is For He's a Jolly Good Fellow. And that was in 1893. In 1988, Warner Chappell Music purchased the company owning the copyright for $25 million in 1988. The song had a value estimated at only $5 million, and the copyright should not have expired until the year 2030 from 1988. Anytime the song has been sung in a movie, a royalty had to be paid. But on September 22, 2015, a U.S. District Court judge ruled in favor of filmmakers and put the song into public domain. And nobody gets a nickel anymore. Happy birthday. Kimber, Pete, and Flounder, how's it going? A couple updates here. We got a Flounder's Funny coming up. We have a game coming up. In fact, we'll do that in the next half hour or so with Pete Davis and Holy Crap at Sports. And, I forgot it was Monday Night Football last night. Was it on TV or one of the app things? Was it a TV game?
1: It was ESPN, yeah.
0: Yeah, I get that.
1: It was one of the greatest games of all time.
0: In fact, I heard the morning boy say it was the greatest game he ever saw. I think Bryce was saying, this is the best football game I ever saw. I mean, it figures. And again, it's a shame because I love both those quarterbacks. I mean, obviously I'm still rooting for, our Georgia guy from LA. But I tell you that Buffalo quarterback, man, he's a man. He's a jock. I just love to watch him go. It just brings, the old way football used to be. Hold on. Phone calls take priority. You're on the radio.
2: This is Mark and Alpharetta.
0: Hey, Mark and Alpharetta. Welcome, sir. What's going on?
13: Hey, Kimmer, I missed the game, too. I got Comcast. But you were talking about roller coasters. Do you remember those old wooden roller coasters?
0: Oh,
13: the ones that used to, bow out sideways when you were on the curve?
0: Oh, yeah. Yeah. I mean, and I don't know how they kept those going. I mean, hell, the one at Coney Island may still be going from, 150 years ago or something.
13: There's one about the same age in Massachusetts at Mountain Park. I used to love to ride it. It would literally... Fear for your life riding the thing.
0: Yeah. I'm old enough to remember those days. And again, I never liked them then, and I'll never go on another one. That might be fatal.
13: You'll be all right.
0: All right, man. All right, Mark. You have yourself a good, I'll be fine. See, we got a little something holding us up on the truck. Make me feel better. 404-741-1230, 741-1230. And we'll have Holy Crap of Sports coming up here. And also, baseball playoffs again. And Dodgers 0-2. Holy smokes. I mean, who'd have thought that? That's why I don't gamble. It's only because, now I don't know about you, Pete, because you're a sports guy, a fan, but I haven't paid attention to Milwaukee all season. I don't know because I never see them or never hear them. They never covered or something. It's just they kind of came out of nowhere. But they've been playing great.
1: They've been in the NLCS like several times the last decade.
0: Yeah, I know. And for some reason, I just don't connect. I don't know why. Which I should be giving them their due. And boy, they sure show the freaking Dodgers. A couple updates. Excuse me. The Cornell thing in a second. Selma Blair. Arraigned last night in New York, and after her meltdown on the Delta plane at the gate when she flew from Los Angeles, and her lawyer now says she was off her meds, And she, after with her arraignment, she kicked a cop in the head, attacked a nurse. It was not an intentional assault, said her attorney. She missed several doses of her medication, controlling severe neurological symptoms. She boarded the flight after being on the set working all day, exhausted. There was an incident where she fell and hit her head, and that coupled with altitude and the lack of her meds resulted in a state of severe confusion and disorientation. Now, her other lawyer, defense attorney, she's going into court last night, wiped away her tears when she first walked into the courtroom using his sweater to wipe away the tears around her neck. And then he told the judge, consider her body of work, Your Honor, what she's done for people. This is someone we should be looking up to. She is the gold standard. The judge said, Miss Blair should not get special treatment because she's a celebrity. So shut up. Holy smoke. She was ordered to stay away from the nurse she forcefully kicked in the chest after Selma Blair broke out of her restraints en route to the hospital. She took her leg out of the stretcher straps and kicked a Port Authority police officer in the face, kicked him in the neck, kicked him in the chest, her in the chest, was a girl cop. Well, she was hauled away in an ambulance, then kicked a nurse at the hospital while she was transporting her for more treatment. The officer suffered swelling jaw, pain to the face and neck and so forth. She slugged one flight attendant and bit another one. So Selma Blair. And she's free on bond. And by the way, she looks like crap. I mean, she looks like a man, and she looks like she's... I know. She's got disease, and she's got a horrible disease. And but again, I mean, I feel sorry. I don't know why I feel sorry for her. You should, you know, you got to take care of yourself if you're under that kind of stress and stuff. Seems to me. Anyway, I don't know. I don't know whether all this stuff is true or not. That's what the lawyer said. But so anyway, all right. Coming up, we have the Cornell rape case and a new change from Cornell. Also, a robot that two teenagers were using in Germany to sexually attack a young girl. Coming up, Flounder's funny first year, right? Kim, Pete, and Flounder.
14: The 80s babies were the last generation of free range kids. Yeah. We're the last generation where the parenting strategy was, out you go. Come back when?
0: Dinner.
14: When the streetlights come on. That was universally acceptable parenting in the 80s. Just, get out of my face. Come back when it's dark so I don't think you're dead. That was fine. That was fine for a couple of reasons. One, it was perfectly normal to call another household in the 80s and ask this question. Hey, have you seen my son? That was a normal question. You can't make that call now. People snap and be like, what do you mean you don't know where your child is? What the hell's the matter with you? In the 80s, the other parent would just be like, no.
0: Hell, in my day, we wait for our mother to call us home with a whistle or something. Yep. When it got dark, come time for dinner.
2: Ring
0: other than that, you're on your own, pal. We had bikes, too. We could go everywhere.
15: Anyway.
0: Kimmer, Pete, and Flounder, how you doing? It's Tuesday. We got it on 106.3. Stand by.

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1: Vatican says Pope Leo XIV had a tranquil night in Rome's Gemelli Hospital after undergoing surgery to remove a cancerous nodule in the lower lobe of his right lung Tuesday. Officials say the surgery and tests confirmed the nodule was an adenocarcinoma, the most common form of lung cancer. The Vatican did not detail a treatment plan. President Trump rallying for Republicans in Wasilla, Alaska on Tuesday. Here's Fox's Matt Finn.
2: Republican incumbent Senator Dan Sullivan is running for re-election. But there is another little-known Dan Sullivan who is running for senator as well. Republicans tell us it's a sham campaign meant to confuse voters on the ballot and steal Republican votes. That's a claim that second Dan Sullivan denies. Well, there are reports the DOJ is investigating the alleged sham Dan Sullivan campaign. I asked the president if there is a federal investigation. He tells me they are looking into it. The Democratic candidate for Senate is Mary Pattola. She says she's willing to work with the president, but she also says sitting Senator Sullivan voted for President Trump's war with Iran.
1: Saudi Arabia says it intercepted and destroyed two ballistic missiles fired by Iran-backed Houthi rebels. Fox's Anita Vogel reports.
3: That debris fell on residential areas in Riyadh, injuring four people and damaging homes. This after a coalition of forces led by the Saudis carried out new airstrikes targeting oil facilities in and around the rebel-held Yemeni capital of Sana'a. The president posting on Truth Social, quote, "The Houthis are behaving very badly. I thought they learned their lesson a year ago when we bombed the hell out of them and at their request stopped. They've been silent for a long time, but now they've emerged again, purposefully trying to drive up oil prices."
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0: Ringo Starr. I like this song. I gotta admit that. 2008, there was a video message on his website. 2008, Ringo Starr announced he can no longer sign autographs. I just don't have the time, he said. I'm asking fans not to send any mail at all. No more fan mail, no objects to be signed, nothing, unquote, Ringo Starr. He had finished a tour of the U.S. and Canada in 2008. He was dividing his time between Los Angeles, the south of France, and his British home in Surrey. Ringo, no more autographs, 2008. I forgot how much I like this song. I never thought of him really as a singer. But hell, isn't he in the Hall of Fame on his own?
1: I think
0: he might be in the. I can't remember. I think he is. Anyway.
1: He should be. But...
0: Yeah, I think he is. Kevin, Pete, and Flounder, how's it going? 404-741-1230, 741-1230. Marie Osmond's birthday, she is 67. She's a little bit country. Donnie's a little bit rock and roll. Donnie won season 9 of Dancing with the Stars. Marie came in 3rd in season 5. Marie Osmond, yeah, 67 years
1: okay.
0: old. Okay,
1: yeah. Show of hands. How many people... Yeah. Despise the Osmonds. They were so saccharine.
0: Yeah, so just dripping sweet with happy sugar familyness. Yeah.
1: Take a baseball bat to them. You know?
0: Were they Mormons? Are they Mormons?
1: Yes.
0: Yes. I think that was the thing. Part of it was.
1: I didn't care about that. I just thought they were just some,
0: It was just that's the impression I got was of this kind of this, sort of a Mormon sing-along family thing. And it was just a little too perfect. You know, a little too, we love each other so much kind of thing, you know, never fight over Thanksgiving drumstick or so. I don't know. It just seemed a little saccharine.
1: I just wanted one to show up one night on the show with a black eye.
0: Yeah, exactly.
1: You know?
0: Tooth missing or,
1: get arrested in a bar fight or something, you know? So have a little color to you.
0: Yeah, I know. A big day on this day in 2010. It started on Thursday, August 5th. In the year 2010, a huge cave-in occurred at the San Jose Copper and Gold Mine located in northern Chile. 33 miners were trapped underground. 69 days later, on this day in 2010, it's now known as the Copiapó mining accident. All of them were rescued in what many were seeing as an absolute miracle. The miners were trapped 2,300 feet underground, 3 miles away from the mine's entrance. 17 days after the mine cave-in occurred, a drill bit used in an exploratory borehole came back to the surface with a note from the miners below that read, "We are well in the shelter, the 33 of us." While a new plan was developed to get the men out, rescuers were able to send food, drink, and other supplies to the miners until they got them out of there. In November of 2015, the movie The 33 was released, sharing this incredible journey. And again, a half a mile underground and 3 miles from the entrance. And they sent back a note on the drill bit that went back to the surface. Wow. Kipper, Pete, and Flounder, how's it going? 404-741-1230. 1230. I got an update on the Cornell thing here. A couple things. Cornell University now has banned all fraternity parties for the rest of the year. All banned for the rest of the year, part of sweeping changes to address the gang rape of a drunk and drugged-up student, unquote here. The Cornell president announced the ban along with a series of other safety changes today, saying Ivy League school Cornell has to do better to achieve meaningful and lasting change. Quote, "I'm deeply sorry for the harm Jane Doe suffered in 2024, that was under the Biden administration, and appalled that this act of sexual violence under the Biden administration occurred within our Cornell community. We must meet this moment by acknowledging where we have fallen short and taking meaningful action." About a third of all the Cornell students are in the Greek life. He said fraternity parties are more of a central part of the experience, though, because of after the COVID pandemic. There are very few options for students during the COVID thing, and even afterwards in a little town like Ithaca, New York. Bars and venues went out of business and didn't come back, he said, so there's not a lot to do. Campus police now will be hiring experienced trauma-informed criminal investigators who are independent from Cornell University. So campus police will hire official trauma-informed experienced investigators to deal with things like rape and sexual assault. For comprehensive summaries for the appropriate law enforcement agency. Well, Cornell's doing that. Now, the other thing about Cornell, one of the lawyers for one of the men says this shows she knew what she was doing. Jane Doe's roommate texted Jane Doe at 3:05 in the morning, October 20th, 2 years ago, under the Biden administration, to ask her, quote, "You coming home tonight?" The answer, IDK. Which means, I don't know. The text was sent from Jane Doe's phone in the middle of what she later described was a drunken ketamine-fueled gang rape at a fraternity house. It took place between a half an hour and an hour after Jane Doe says multiple men were snorting ketamine off her naked body and she was so drunk and she couldn't process what was going on. This happened after that. At least one of the, but she said, I don't know if I'm coming home. One of the seven guys, a lawyer, says the messages clearly show the woman was not incapacitated and could read, could process, and respond to messages. By the way, also, Jane Doe's roommate sent the first message and sent a picture of their sorority dorm room on social media the morning after the rape. It had the caption, "It was a good night when only one out of three of us made it back." Wow. And again, the whole thing is ugly. The whole case is ugly. The guys did, I mean, everybody did everything bad. I mean, but again, if you're, you know, if you're of age, and you were deliberately getting drunk and deliberately having sex and no one's, I mean, you know, I mean, I don't know how this is going to work out in the lawsuits and crime cases.
1: I just said there's nothing else to do in Ithaca. So,
0: right. You know. Yeah. And again, Letitia James is now getting in this politically. How is she going to win this case? How is she going to convict those guys? And she's going to look like an idiot once again trying to politicize something for her own personal benefit, and, which is good. I mean, it should come. I can't imagine unless somebody plead, you know, takes a deal and pleads to unlawful something.
1: Did they not learn from the Duke case?
0: Yeah,
1: they're all,
0: exactly.
1: And we didn't find out that the girl was lying for years after.
0: A long time after. That's right.
1: We already know that this woman is culpable just like the guys are.
0: Yeah. The Duke case, remember, they actually told guys, no, no, leave her alone. She's drunk, and helped her get in the cab to send her on her way out. The Duke case.
1: But,
0: and the prosecutor in the Duke case, didn't he lose his license?
1: Yes,
0: I think he lost his license because
1: he
0: went after the prosecution knowing that it was bull crap. They were set up.
1: It was a racial thing.
0: Yeah, that's right. It was a racial thing, and it was, you know, like the Me Too thing earlier, distant or whatever.
1: But it was a white guy that was trying to make bones off of it by making it a racial thing. But we already know that this girl in Ithaca, I mean, she's just as culpable as the guys are from everything we've read and seen that she herself has said.
0: Yeah. And I don't understand. I don't know where she got the legal advice to file a lawsuit on this after there were no charges filed.
1: Money.
0: I mean,
1: somebody told her there's money involved.
0: How is she going to? I mean, and she writes a book. You know, she'll make some money probably. But again, I don't think it's just horrible. It's all about horrible.
1: People want to hear the sordid details.
0: Yeah. By the way, a quick sort of detail, what happened in Germany with some teenagers, this is unbelievable. Talk about AI. Two teens, a 16-year-old, the owner of a sex robot, and his 19-year-old friend had a humanoid 4-foot robot that was waiting outside a bar in Cologne, Germany. Let's see, the robot painted red and gold to resemble Marvel's Iron Man assaulted a girl outside a restaurant in the West German city on Sunday. The victim was with friends outside a fast food restaurant when the 4-foot high robot approached her just before midnight. And the robot grabbed the girl from behind and did those twerking things that they call it to this girl who didn't know what they said. What the hell, a freaking robot is now humping this girl outside a restaurant at midnight were friends of there watching the whole thing. And the two kids, teenagers, were posting it live, live streaming it, and doing their dirty, filthy commentary of their robot molesting this young girl. Well, the cops found the robot in the trunk of their car and seized it, and now they're trying to figure out who was controlling the robot at the time. But either way, I mean, how is this possible? Well, German law, I don't know what German law is. And what do you do about the robot? I mean, you know, talk about an AI update. I mean, robots are AI, right? I mean, robots are AI technology.
1: It's like the tiger mauling thing. It's, you know, what's the robot's fault?
0: Yeah. Well, are you going to charge the robot? Do you charge the maker, to the owner? Do you charge the guy who programmed it? Do you charge the guy running the control thing? I mean, you know, I mean, this is unbelievable. And who would even think of that? A 16-year-old kid owned it?
1: German.
0: Jeez. No wonder it was from the, well, never mind. Germans are a little kinky about various activities.
1: No, that's right.
0: Stop. No. Anyway, give her feet and flounder. 106. Ank. Look out. We got Morris. Stand by.
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3: Well, good day, everybody. Some random thoughts. Random thoughts because my mind can't seem to focus on anything. Well, let's see. How about the Houthis over there shutting down Saudi Arabia's airport? Why do we let these desert snakes create such havoc? If we can have python hunts in Florida, we can have Houthi hunts over there in the Middle East. Eliminate them. We have the firepower. Do it. And by the way, why isn't Europe helping? Okay, I'm addicted, as you know, to police videos. A lot of these chases threaten the lives of everybody out there on the interstates and the roads. Yet they're misdemeanors. They're not always felonies. Make them felonies. In fact, make it okay for the police to beat the absolute yak squeeze out of these people when they do catch them. Put me on the jury, the police go free. Left-wing hacks on Facebook like to put a picture of some illegal criminal alien up there being pried away from his kids to be deported. You see, the kids are here legally. And then they have the caption, "Is this what you voted for?" Damn right that's what I voted for. That's one of the best things Trump has done. The Democrats said, we can't do anything about the illegals. We need comprehensive immigration reform. BS. Trump has put the lie to that, and I hope he continues to do so. And by the way, I still love when he landed a bunch of illegals on Martha's Vineyard and said, here, you left-wing hack Democrats, you take care of them. Those illegals hadn't moved 5 miles from the airport before those Democrat hacks were having them removed by the military. Apparently, that's what they voted for. Okay, I'm going to go back and hit the sack. I'm not fit to exist in society today, so I'm going to pull the sheets up over my head. Neil Bortz, Extra 106.3.
0: Yeah, crazy traffic. See, I'm all messed up myself, you know, thinking, well, the last time I got hit, now here's the deal. You know, I'm going to call my lawyer. In fact, I said that to the guy. That's where David Van Sant comes in. You always want to say, I'm calling my lawyer. If you're in a wreck and something happens, especially if it's not your fault, and somebody's trying to say, oh, you slowed to da-da-da, you know, you don't want to argue with the insurance companies. And, you know, I love insurance companies. We've all used them. But David Van Sant also loves the insurance companies because he used to work for them. But he knows all the insides, and insurance companies have all these lawyers, and they don't want to pay any more than they think they have to. 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You don't want to take on the insurance company lawyers, so don't sign anything until you talk to David Van Sant. 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
0: This is very recognizable. You too. Second British number one album on this day in 1984, The Unforgettable Fire. U2 recorded this over 4 weeks at Slane Castle, where the band lived and wrote and recorded to find new inspiration. Featured the single Pride in the Name of Love, which I think you're listening to now, possibly. The title is a reference to The Unforgettable Fire, which was an art exhibit about the atomic bombing of Hiroshima. You too. 1984. What's that?
1: Great. Nothing. Great band.
0: Yeah, no, it's a great song, too. It's one of those haunting, kind of rolling rhythms that I've always liked. And by
1: I'm
0: the
1: just
0: way,
1: saying, they could be a little unctuous.
0: Well, that's true. Yeah, and didn't U2 once open his jacket on stage and tried to show the American flag as though suddenly like America all of a sudden or something after bashing us for a long time? I don't remember. Anyway, and by the way, I'll bet you the Japanese people do not say Hiroshima. I'll bet they say Hiroshima. Because that's how they always do it. Hiroshima. Every time they get to Hiroshima, they always do that. The deep Hiroshima.
1: Oh, yeah. That's not stereotyping and generalizing an entire race of people. Like, they always do that.
0: It was just language. You can't stereotype language.
1: Man, woman, and child does this from birth.
0: Hiroshima.
1: Oh, my God. All right, once more.
0: Hiroshima. Oh, yeah? So there. And now, something you really... I don't... Hold on a minute. Give me a break. Oh, here we go. Ocasio-Bangbangio Stupidio, the New York congresswoman who wants to be your retail latex salesman. Ocasio-Bangbangio Stupidio is 37. You know, two years and 1 day ago, she would not be eligible to be president of the United States. She's 37 years old. You got to be 35. She barely would make it. And she, now you think she's going to run? You think she's going to be the candidate? Curiously?
1: No.
0: I don't think so either. I think she just can't be ready at this age for this. But the Democrat Party, I can't wait. Flounder, how about you? Do you think Ocasio is going to be the Democratic candidate for president?
7: She might be. Swatoon's on the horn. I think he's going to chime in.
0: Oh, excellent. Swatoon, welcome, sir. How you doing?
8: He's
0: How's
8: a great
0: it going?
8: Guy.
0: Yes, sir.
8: Hey, Kimmer, it's Mark.
0: Oh, Mark.
8: I met Bono once. His real name is Sam Houston. He's a great guy. He's very charitable, but he does not ride a bicycle. He crashed one in Manhattan, and 26 stitches later, he's still on a stage the next day.
0: I'm sure.
8: I love the show.
0: I'm sure I missed you. Who were you talking about?
7: He was talking about Bono from U2.
0: Bono from U2. Yeah, I don't really know much about him, but he wrecked his bicycle?
8: Yes, he was in a bad bicycle accident in Manhattan. His real name is Sam Houston, and he's very political.
0: I'll be darned.
8: He's a global philanthropist.
0: Yeah.
8: He's a good guy. He's an Irishman, so he's got to be good, right?
0: Yeah, I guess so. I mean, I like it's you too, for God's sakes. They're a huge band.
8: Sort of homecoming.
0: Yeah.
8: I was over in Europe, and I flew home to see my girlfriend, and I met her in the front row at a show at the Hartford Civic Center, and A Sort of Homecoming was playing. And I met Bono at the Midtown Club, the Leopard Lounge, years ago.
0: Really?
8: He's a very, very admirable guy.
0: No kidding.
8: Very approachable as well.
0: I'll be darned. Well, that's kind of a great story.
8: Yeah,
0: claim to fame.
8: Many.
0: Cool.
8: I know.
0: All right, man. Thanks, Mark. I appreciate it. Well, that's kind of cool.
1: Well, about the time that album was out, they put out a little EP, a little short album with a few songs on, a couple live things, Bad, and A Sort of Homecoming is on it, and they did it live, and it's a beautiful version of it.
0: I'll be darned. I don't know. I think I know that one. Did we lose Swatoon? Was he on or?
7: I thought we had Swatoon, but it wasn't. Okay. I apologize.
0: I got you. I
1: Mark Swatoon.
0: Well, now he's got a call. Hey, Swatoon. What the hell, man? let's see. And I almost hate to talk about this. I'll gloss over as much as I can. On this day in 1999, the Colorado grand jury investigating the case of JonBenet Ramsey dismisses the indictments will not be happening. There's no evidence to prosecute anybody, and they've canceled the case, 1999. It was the day after Christmas, 1996. Patsy Ramsey discovered her 6-year-old daughter, JonBenet, down in the basement. She was missing. They found a ransom note. Later, her husband called police and discovered the body in the basement. She had been beaten and strangled and was bound up. And police questioned even the guy who played Santa Claus was at the home days before the murder. John and Patsy Ramsey became primary suspects. Patsy died of cancer in 1998 or 97 or something. They wrote a book about it, held a news conference, everything, saying, "My God, we obviously didn't do this." There was a guy, remember the guy was overseas, said he's the one who did it. He was there. He knows all about it. So they flew him home to America, and then they found out, well, he's lying. He just got a free ride home on an airplane in handcuffs, but no DNA. And so far, even to this day, who killed JonBenet Ramsey? How's that possible? And they found some DNA, but they never tested it, or they still have it or something. I mean, I don't understand any of this.
1: Didn't the Boulder police come into scrutiny because they kind of just screwed it up?
0: Yeah. Yeah. And there was some missing DNA. They couldn't match it. They even looked at her brother and thought that was a prime suspect for a while. And again, I mean, it's just amazing. Poor girl. And again, you know, it's just a little beauty queen, and it was, which made me sick. I mean, I don't think you should have beauty queen. They dressed her up like a little French hooker. I mean, it was just
1: attracted.
0: Just horrible. Yeah.
1: Pedophiles.
0: Yeah. That guy who was overseas, he was a pedophile. He was talking about how pretty her little feet were, for God's sake. She's six.
1: I tell you what, if I was the police, every time they hold one of these child Miss America things or something, I'd be taking pictures of everybody in the crowd.
0: Everybody in the crowd. That's right. Take videos. Who shows up? License plates. I mean, whatever you need to do, frankly. 427 already. Kimmer, Pete, and Flounder. How's it going? 404-741-1230. By the way, speaking of that and young girls and things, my next story involves a group of girls in Britain, and they are at a private school, the Cooper School in Bicester, and these young girl British teens in their school uniforms have launched a petition with a respectable 1% of the entire British population, telling people that we want you porn people to stop using plaid kilts and shrunken blazer school uniforms for your warped sexualization and porn. The British government has okayed a law that bans adults from pretending they're underage in nudie flicks. It has not been enforced. The schoolgirls on the protest claim they can't even walk down the street in their suburban town without getting oogled or catcalled or followed. One 15-year-old girl says the thought of wearing her pleated miniskirt outside of school makes her scared. Women and young girls should not have to grow up seeing their school uniforms sexualized. One official says teeny kilts with peekaboo button-ups are a mainstay of adult fantasy films. Tens of thousands of hot schoolgirl videos are all over sites like Pornhub and OnlyFans. 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
1: Manga,
0: is that what it is? I don't think I know what that is. Well, is that a comic?
1: It's Japanese adult comics.
0: Oh, my. Oh, God. No, those people do some adult porn.
1: It's not all porn. It's just some of it is.
0: Yeah, well, anyway. Well, anyway, the one girl says, a 15-year-old girl named May says, this is something that makes people sexy, but I'm a child. And again, you know, the thing is, let's be honest about this, and it feels a little kinky. The only possible explanation for why a grown man would get turned on by young schoolgirl uniforms is because what? That not because they want to have sex with little girls, but it's probably because of the innocence of, like, a man, you know, being a girl's first lover or showing a woman the arts of love. I don't know. I don't know what the mindset is, because I don't think people who have thought
1: that. I think it reverts back to when they were in the school with the girls.
0: And first, you know, got turned on. Yeah, first got the inkling. Yeah. I mean,
1: maybe they never had a chance or didn't, you know, and so.
0: So, I mean, it's certainly reasonable. And by the way, you know, remember, God made guys to get turned on by girls so we could have sex with you, so we could keep the population going. I mean, it's as simple as that.
1: Tell the ladies that.
0: Yeah, thank God we have, if we're attracted to you, you know, if you, by the way, it's not because we've always wanted to have friends who are girls, okay? You know, we're attracted to women because we're supposed to be, so we can have sex with you to have babies. Ta-da! That's it!
1: Okay, you're going at one. My point is, you can be with somebody and notice that somebody else is beautiful.
0: Yeah.
1: You can notice a beautiful woman.
0: Yeah.
1: And appreciate that, but that doesn't mean you're going after her.
0: Right, exactly.
1: Or you don't do anything about it.
0: Well, unless the person you're with happens to be a psycho, and then it's not going to come out right. I don't know. I mean, it's all just weird. You know, it's biology. My God, let's not be crazy. I'm just possible. It explains a lot about my life in the last 25 years, too. Explains it all, pretty much. All right, give her Pete and Flounder. Hold it's halftime. Look, I can't wait to know sports. And let's do a game now. I blew the whole
7: got
0: game.
7: A game next.
0: Let's do a game next. Pete Davis.
1: Hey.
0: All right, you're out. Okay, here we go. All right, say bye.
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0: To get them all together. Get them out.

0: But I'll give her $1,000.
1: Believe me, if I win $500 million, I'll buy a lot of people a house. Just on general principle.
0: Have you ever sat and thought exactly what you would do if you won a few million?
1: Absolutely.
0: Yeah.
1: Absolutely.
0: I did it earlier. Yeah.
1: And I would have my kids be in charge of helping to give it away, but I would also make sure I would give it away. I mean, I would just make sure that it was done to a good purpose.
0: Well, here's the thing about wanting to give it away is you got to give it away. You got to talk to accountants first and lawyers because if you give it away in a willy-nilly manner, they're going to pay taxes or some BS on it.
1: The feds are going to get it. Yeah. Yeah. I don't know whether it's, in fact, I thought about having a giant credit card in my name and allow other people to charge on it. So in other words, if I have unlimited things, so you can have a house here. Just charge your house and put it on my card. And that way they wouldn't have
0: MX
1: to pay a tax.
0: Black.
1: You know, I mean, yeah. Platinum.
2: Just imagine the sky miles you would get.
1: Seriously.
0: But really, you have to figure out ways to do it so they don't get screwed.
1: Right, that's right. Exactly.
0: So the hell with the government. I don't want the state or the Fed to get anything.
1: Yeah. They got their own money from all the people who didn't win.
0: They got
1: their money. That's where they got their money.
0: I'll find out a way to give the money out without them having to spend one cent to the government.
1: A big credit card and you just charge it on my account. Be fine. Take all you want.
0: And come find me in Costa Rica.
1: Let's see. We have a birthday list. Let's do a birthday. We're going to do a game here in a second. Birthday list includes Kate Walsh. Kate Walsh is I guess she's a redhead. Kate Walsh is 59 years old. She was Addison on Grey's Anatomy and Private Practice. You recognize her if you don't know who she was. Kate Walsh, 59 years old today. And on this day in history, 1773, a French astronomer named Charles Messier discovers the first spiral galaxy. 1773, he dubbed it the Whirlpool Galaxy. But it was only about 25 years ago, from 1773, 25 years ago, scientists only now confirmed the spiral shape of our own home, the Milky Way galaxy. And by the way, that's amazing to me that we only discovered 25 years ago that we have a spiral galaxy, the Milky Way. But then here's the closing line. Discovered our own home, the Milky Way, one of as many as 2 trillion galaxies in the universe. A galaxy is everything, and there's 2 trillion of them. And then what's beyond them? I mean, you know, you could do this all day. I mean, what started it, and where does it go? What's the end? How do we not know what end means?
0: They're saying it's expanding. Well, what's on the other side of the expansion right now?
1: Exactly. Yeah. And who made God, by the way? You know, I mean, where did God come from? Well, okay, so, answer me that. Riddle me that, Batman. I mean, seriously. obviously, we're not supposed to know. I don't know
0: how
1: why
0: could
1: we're
0: we
1: not.
0: Know? Our brains aren't advanced enough to know.
1: I know. But there's got to be a good reason why we don't know.
0: We can't handle it. You can't handle the truth.
2: Speaking of we don't know.
1: Yeah. Here we go. Hold on. Let's see what we do know, because it's time once again. Shut up. Hey, Johnny Olson, who's the next contestant on Holy Crap, Pete Davis Has a Game?
0: It's you two bimbos.
1: Thank you.
0: If somebody else wants to play, pull Mike in here one day, and we'll have him come in.
1: No, he knows everything.
0: All right, today's topic is sports.
1: Okay, dope. Here we go. All right. Now.
0: So just shout out if you know the answer.
1: I got it. All right.
0: When Bill Mazeroski hit the ninth inning game-winning homer in Game 7 of the World Series in 1960, what team was he playing
1: for? Pittsburgh Pirates.
0: That is correct, sir, the Pirates. All right. What team did he beat with that homer?
2: New York Yankees.
0: That is correct, sir, the New York Yankees. Maybe a bonus question. Who was playing left field for the Yankees and watched it go over his head?
1: Oh, Clint Boyer. That can't be right.
0: No, not... Cleet Boyer was a third baseman, but I don't think he...
1: Well, I went over his head.
0: He had hit a three-run homer earlier in the game, put the Yankees ahead, but
1: Phil Rizzuto or somebody? I don't know who.
0: Was it Rizzuto? Keep naming famous Yankees.
2: Yeah. Mickey Mantle?
0: Not Mickey Mantle.
1: Roger Maris.
0: Not Maris.
1: Well, let's see.
0: He was supposed to be catching.
1: Yogi?
0: Yogi.
1: I'll be damned. I'll be old. I forgot. Yeah, that's right. He played left field. I'll be damned.
0: 1921 was the last World Series that was a best of what format?
1: Five.

0: 7.
1: 3.
2: No. Because they're still doing 7.
0: Eight. Oh, I think they did like 8. Not 8. I think they did 9. Didn't they do 9
2: it's
0: games?
2: 9.
0: Yeah, I remember that. I read that one time. They did 9 games.
2: Gosh. In 1970, future NBA Hall of Famer Calvin Murphy debuted for the Rockets. They now play in Houston, but in 70, what city was home for the Rockets?
0: Dallas.
2: Not Dallas, further west.
0: Was it Denver?
2: Further west.
0: Wow. California? San Francisco.
2: Well, that's not a city, no, that's a
0: San
2: state.
0: San Francisco?
2: No. Further
1: Seattle.
2: South.
0: Oh, well, Sacramento. South.
1: San Diego.
2: San Diego is correct, sir.
0: I'll be
2: damned. All right. 1982, the IOC, International Olympic Criminals, approves the reinstatement of whose gold medals from the 1912 Olympics?
1: Jim Thorpe.
2: Jim Thorpe is correct. Wow,
1: for,
2: it's 5-1.
1: For amateur baseball, that they paid him $50 to play baseball for a semi-pro team.
2: Yeah. Going into the second half of the game here, you need to rebound a little bit here.
1: Well, the clues are all important.
2: How many rings are on the Olympic symbol?
1: 5.
0: 5.
2: 5 is correct.
1: Well, give Flounder half credit. We both did the same thing.
2: Who is the Super Bowl trophy named after?
1: John Heisman.
2: No. He was a college guy.
1: Oh, crap. Oh, that's right. Oh, God. Great question. Oh, great question.
2: I only ask great
1: questions. Oh, the Super Bowl trophy. Oh, man, I don't know.
2: He was a head coach.
1: Lombardi.
2: Lombardi.
1: I remember now. Vince Lombardi. That's right. That's right.
2: What is the only team that plays their home games in New York?
1: Well, let's see.
0: Giants?
2: No, that's Jersey.
1: Are you talking a football team or any New York team? The Mets.
2: NFL team.
1: Oh, okay. Well, that would be... it's got to be the Jets. Well, it can't be the Jets.
2: Nope, that's Jersey.
1: Yeah. And it wouldn't be
2: okay,
1: the Giants.
2: Okay, they played last night.
1: The Buffalo Bills. Of course.
2: Buffalo Bills is correct, sir.
1: There you go.
2: All right.
1: That's right.
2: What player has the NFL recognized as the all-time leading receiver? And it's his birthday, by the way.
0: Jerry Rice.
1: Jerry Rice.
2: Oh, Flounder, you gave him the half of it.
1: Well, we got a tie. It's a tie.
2: That's sad. All right, it's a tie. All right. In 1988, the first quarterback was not taken until the 76th pick, which is the latest.
1: Tom Brady.
2: No, has ever been selected. Who is that quarterback? And hint, he did start a Super Bowl.
1: And this what year now?
2: 1988.
1: 88, 72nd pick, 88.
2: His Super Bowl was 99-2000 season in Miami.
1: Dan Marino.
0: Dan Marino?
2: No, against the Broncos. It was not Dan Marino.
1: Oh.
2: Think local.
1: Oh.
2: Think local.
0: Peyton Manning? Or not Peyton?
1: No.
2: I know because I was there.
1: That was
2: Rice Paddy.
1: Oh, God.
2: Played for the Atlanta Falcons, took them to the Super Bowl, which Eugene Robinson destroyed for any chance they had of winning.
1: Brett Favre, no, of course.
2: No, it's not Brett Favre.
1: Oh, wasn't it your favorite quarterback?
2: I liked him, but he wasn't my favorite. Yeah. No, not Bart
0: Kowski. I don't know this one.
1: I can't remember.
2: Wow, you guys forget Chris Chandler?
1: I did forget Chris Chandler. In fact, I remember he was like 40 years old or something.
2: He was 32.
1: Yeah, but he was playing golf pretty good back then, too. I remember some golf stories about Chris Chandler.
2: Who did he like to throw to that you had on your show with Turkey, on our Turkey giveaway?
1: Was it Schmaltz?
2: Terrence Mathis.
1: Terrence Mathis. Oh, that's right.
2: Yeah, Chris Chandler, the Falcons, was throwing to John Smoltz of the Braves.
1: Well, he was hitting balls
2: You're
1: at
2: correct,
1: the time.
2: You're correct, sir. Oh, my God. Every day I can't think that the bar can get any lower.
1: I can't get any lower. Well, that's a ball game. Anyway. Well, thank
2: California's
1: you.
0: Never takes another one.
1: by hook or by crook. Anyway, Kimmer, Pete, and Flounder, that's what's going on here. Happy Tuesday. 106.
2: He won 9-2.
1: Oh, my God, man. Well, totally by a crock. Look out.
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1: I remember when he was little Stevie Wonder.
20: No New Year's Day.
1: Dun-dun.
20: To celebrate.
1: Was that Fingertips? Was that the one he came out with? One of his first things? Fingertips Part 1 or 2 or something?
0: Yes.
1: Now, did we lose Pete again?
0: He's here. I'm just resetting the... He froze.
1: Oh, there we go. That's all good. Kimmer, Pete, and Flounder with Stevie Wonder. That's a pretty song right here. 1984. Stevie started 3 weeks at number one on the singles chart with I Just Called to Say I Love You. It was his seventh number one in America. Also number one in Britain. Reached number one in 28 countries. The song was the lead single from the 1984 soundtrack album, The Woman in Red. It won both a Golden Globe and an Academy Award for Best Original Song. Stevie Wonder, 1984. Little Stevie Wonder. Fingertips, wasn't that the one? I think that was his, was that one of his first ones?
0: Yes.
1: I think. Let's see. Kimber, Pete, and Flounder, 404-741-1230, 741-1230. Our birthday list includes Sacha Baron Cohen, 55 years old. He is Ali G. Also, Borat. I'll tell you, that movie. Sacha Baron Cohen is 55. He was married to Isla Fisher. They're divorced. But he was married to her father. The little redhead reminds me of Amy Fisher. I don't think they're related or anything, but anyway. Sacha Baron Cohen, that movie, the movie Borat, I never saw Ali G, but that movie Borat, I remember part of it was appalling. It was just made me, you know, disgusting, when he went upstairs and came back down after hitting the head, whatever. But the, one of the funniest parts of any movie I've ever seen was when he's driving along at night with this guy making videos of him for his documentary. And he's driving along at night in Chicago and he sees a bunch of black guys. And so he pulls over, and does an interview with them. And these are live black guys. These aren't actors. These are real, you know, Chicago black guys in the middle of the night in Chicago. And he starts talking to them and wondering whether they're Michael Jackson's bitches. And the way they react to him. And I thought, you're gonna be in serious trouble here, mister. Anyway, that was a very, clever movie. Disgusting in parts, but, Sacha Baron Cohen, anyways, 55
2: years old. He's got an Ali G movie coming out.
1: Yeah, it might be. Didn't he also already do an Ali G movie? I think.
2: I saw a preview for something else, maybe.
1: Yeah, I think he's still working. Well, so he's 55. Good for him. And also on this day in 1988, Christ's burial cloth, the Shroud of Turin, declared a fake. Carbon dating determined it had been created no earlier than the 1200s. The date coincides with the first known exhibition of the shroud in France in 1357. Although some believe this dating is inaccurate, the Roman Catholic Church states it never officially claimed it was a holy relic, but they will continue to regard it with reverence, which is only fair. And how, I wonder about the Shroud of Turin and whether it did capture the image of his face, and beard and hair and everything. And then you wonder about, where is the Ark of the Covenant? In fact, have we ever determined exactly what they now think is in the Ark of the Covenant? Wasn't it originally supposed to be the chalice where they drank the Last Supper?
2: The Ten Commandments.
1: And the Ten Commandments. Aren't they both, is the chalice in there and the Ten Commandments? Nobody's really sure. Do you suppose that ever was designed to be found? Assuming that it was actual things. Anyway, one of these days. All right, 4:55 already. Holy cow. Kimber, Pete, and Flounder. We'll have updates on a whole bunch of things, including the roller coaster business, and a bizarre happening of a little 15-year-old girl who came back to life. On this day in 54 A.D., Roman Emperor Claudius was murdered by his wife Agrippina. Agrippina fed him poisoned mushrooms, and then she tickled the back of his throat with a poisoned feather, and then she gave him a delightful poison enema, ladies and gentlemen, and he still lived.
2: Was he Rasputin?
1: So then she's
2: Roman Rasputin?
1: So then she just smothered him with a pillow. But can you imagine? Good Lord. Chicks, man. Anyway, 404-741-1230. Speaking of chicks, they may be getting Abdul Mohammed al-Sayed in a little bit of family trouble. His ties to the Muslim Brotherhood, a terrorist organization. And it turns out he was on Meet the Press with Kristen Welker, and she said, can you set the record straight on allegations that you or your family have connections to the controversial Islamist group, the Muslim Brotherhood? Al-Sayed said, no. She said, no, you don't have any ties, and your family doesn't? Welker followed up. He said, no. This Mike Rogers is floating Islamophobic attacks against him and his family. However, his half-sister, Iman, says, oh, their mother was an active member of the Muslim Brotherhood. Had an amazing talk with my mom about her activism in the Muslim Brotherhood during the early 70s when she was in college. Their mother attended Egypt's Alexandria University when the strong Muslim Brotherhood activity back in the 70s. In 2012, the girls posted a professor at the University of Chicago said, my family's long been Muslim Brotherhood, but I've always felt that it navigated navigated the political sphere kind of badly, but I am praying for all my family that supports the Muslim Brotherhood in Egypt. This guy's a freaking fake. He's a poser. He's a Muslim insurrectionist. They want
2: infiltrator.
1: Exactly. How many times do we have to point out the fact that they're everywhere? And that's not to say that Muslims, by definition, are all to be condemned. That's not true. But if you're a Muslim and you want to be an American citizen, you want to be part of our culture, and you don't believe in Hamas and that the Jews should be murdered, then you're welcome. But if you believe that Israel should be exterminated and all Jews should be killed, and if we don't agree with you that we should be killed, I mean, then, burn in hell. But they're expanding. They're being everywhere. City councils.
2: They come in the country. You got one question to ask them. They're coming to country. Do you want Sharia law?
1: Yeah.
2: And if they say yes, turn them around, put them on the next boat out.
1: Yeah. Flounder, I just blew the Flounder's Funny. We have a great long Flounder's Funny.
0: Well, we'll get to it at the 5 o'clock hour. No big deal.
1: In fact, I'll do this again. And I owe you a Flounder's Funny, and we'll do it. And we're going to update that horrible roller coaster thing and talk about that after the 5 o'clock news. But we will update the story. And you'll hear this the interview with one of the women. I'm not sure where we got. Was it a TV station or YouTube? Or I'm not even sure where we got it.
0: I believe it was TMZ.
1: Yeah, I see. And you'll hear this woman describing, and again, how this could even happen, I don't know. Very quickly, by the way, since we have an extra minute here, and again, we'll do the Flounder's Funny right after the 5 o'clock news update when we come back. There is a list that comes out every year from Terminix, and it lists the most rat-infested cities in America. Just for fun. Well, obviously, the two you could probably guess are New York and Los Angeles. They are still number one and number two. Philadelphia, though, Philadelphia now moves up from number four. Now Philadelphia is number four. The top 10 list also includes returning cities, rat-infested cities, Houston, Chicago, and Washington, D.C., Boston, and Dallas. Detroit cracks the top 10, moving up from number 11. Detroit is now in the top 10. But on the top 15 rat-infested cities, Hartford, Connecticut, number 11, Atlanta, Georgia, number 12. As the top rat, and that's just counting the Democrats.
2: I don't see a lot of rats around there.
1: Yeah. Baltimore and Tampa and Sacramento round out the top 50. Anyway, Holy Crap of Sports is coming up. The latest on the news and the roller coaster thing and all of it with Kimmer, Pete, and Flounder. How's your Tuesday? 106.3. Look out.

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1: Here, Fox News. President Trump hitting the campaign trail on Tuesday night. The trip in Wasilla, rallying for Republicans, including incumbent Senator Dan Sullivan. The president crediting Sullivan with his support on a $54 billion investment to fund a project to export natural gas from the state of Alaska.
2: In a way, they're going to have to run against me because we're going to be out there fighting for the right people, which is what I'm here doing now. That's why I want to get these guys. I want to make sure you get the vote for them.
1: Sullivan facing former Democratic Congresswoman Mary Peltola in the November election. Vice President J.D. Vance on the road as well. He was in Tyler, Texas, to stump for GOP Senate candidate Ken Paxton, who's in a tough campaign against Democrat James Tallarico. The VP calling out Tallarico for his comments on Christianity.
3: He has declared that God, our Heavenly Father, is non-binary. He calls himself, and you cannot make this up, quote, a Christian who hates Christianity.
1: Tallarico's accused Paxton of being corrupt. Fox News power rankings show the Texas race between Tallarico and Republican Ken Paxton to be a toss-up. Pope Leo has been diagnosed with cancer in his lung. This coming from the Vatican after surgery Tuesday to remove a lung nodule at Rome's Gemelli Hospital. In the statement, the Vatican said that the lower lobe of the pontiff's right lung was removed. Leo revealing on Sunday that doctors had discovered a small localized nodule on his lung and recommended it be removed. The Vatican says he's expected to be hospitalized for at least a week, with all of his audiences canceled until October 20th. And the Tampa Bay Rays even up their ALCS series with the Cleveland Guardians at a game apiece, winning game two on Tuesday night over the Guardians in Tampa by a score of 3-1. 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
17: 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Let's get it together, ladies. Left shoulder, right above.

0: sore throat. Who? Help. throwing up all over myself here just for the incredible, incredible time having with you on 106.3. My goodness. Hold on a minute. There we go. Oh, my goodness. Kim, repeat, and Flounder, 404-741-1230 is our number, 741-1230. Can't wait to talk about Holy Crap and Sports coming up, because I forgot the stupid Monday Night Football game was on, and I knew it was a great game, and overtime, and I mean, just, you know.
1: The greatest.
0: You know, I should have DVR'd them automatically, just for the record.
1: Why don't you?
0: I know.
1: I record, seriously, every college football game there is. Yeah. Every one. And I got to go back and delete them afterwards.
0: Yeah, yeah. I'll bet, you know, I recorded the World Series, I mean, the playoff with the Dodgers game since it started at 5, and I recorded this, and then I got home and I looked at what the score was and I said, forget it. I didn't care anymore. Coming up, we got a whole bunch of really cool news stuff and the horrible story about the roller coaster and everything else, and the latest on Dionne Warwick. An oldie has to take a break. But first, Flounder, I owe them a Flounder's Funny. How about a little something here for the little people before we begin your news segment of the program here today?
2: And my wife and I, we lived together before we got married, which I don't recommend, but we were living together. Nearly ended it, you know, because she wanted me to pay rent. So that's another issue, the laziness. That's another issue. But we're sitting at Fridays, and my wife says to me, I'm moving back to Grand Rapids. Now, in my mind, that means she's breaking up with me, so I'm just trying to buy time at this point. I'm like, well, would you stay if we were married? And she's like, well, we're not. I'm like, if we were, well, we're not. But if we were, well, we're not. Well, marry me. Oops. And now there's just this proposal hanging there. And her response is, I don't know what to say to that. And my response to that is, whew. That's but here it is. 2 weeks later, with no context, just out of the blue, she goes, yes. Yes. Yes. You. What did you decide? Do I have to decide something? What did you decide? And she's like, yes, I'll marry you. And that's when I realized proposals don't have expiration dates. They don't just hang there and say Fridays. They follow the lady around until the decision has been made. You can pass by them and the atmosphere will change. Like, wow, have you been proposed to? Because you got a proposal following you around to make a decision already. But my wife and I have been married now for 27 years. Yeah. And I don't know why you're applauding, you don't know her. But we've been married 27 years. We've known each other for 3. Because marriage is a continual adjustment. Ladies, if you want to know the inner workings of your husband, this is a visual representation right here. What are you doing? I'm adjusting to you! Forever! So death to us part! That's the vow, so death do us part. The goal of marriage, death. Wow.
3: Thor Ramsey right there.
0: Oh, mercy. Anyway, yeah, lesson learned. When she says no, believe her. Oh, sorry. Well, my last one, actually, she said no, and I wouldn't leave her alone. Anyway, Kipper, Pete, and Flounder. Dionne Warwick is feeling badly, and she's had to cancel a performance at Carnegie Hall as a charity benefit for ALS. And Dionne Warwick is 85, one of the latest. It seems like every 4 or 5 days we have a story about an oldie in the entertainment business on concert tour stuff that had to give it up for a while. She's 85, Dionne Warwick, and she has severe pain in her leg and foot. She had surgery a year ago on her leg and had unbearable pain. I'm not sure exactly what the issue is. It doesn't say here in the story, and she doesn't say it, but she said she had pain. She couldn't even walk, or stand on her leg or foot, and so she had to cancel the appearance at the Carnegie Hall performance for ALS. And Anyway, unbearable pain, and so I'm 85 years old, and so she's fine. Other than that, she's okay, but she can't perform temporarily, and I think she wants to continue when she is able to. And one more quick thing, we'll do an update on the roller coaster story. This really amazed me, and if you haven't heard the story, we kind of started the show up with it, and again, it's, I think it's just remarkable and horrifying in many ways, of a viral video which shows the shocking moment that a 15-year-old dead girl was not dead at all. She woke up in her coffin at her funeral in Guatemala. 15 years old, she was with her father being driven to a medical center. She was ill, and her dad is an evangelical pastor. And she stopped breathing and fainted or something. He stopped the car, checked his daughter's pulse. She's 15. She wasn't breathing, and she had no pulse. He said, she had simply ceased to exist. She died on the way. I saw that she was no longer breathing. I couldn't feel her pulse on her wrist. It was a very difficult situation for me. She did not go to the hospital. A doctor never confirmed anything. But because burying a loved one as soon as possible after they die is a common custom in Guatemala, he bought a coffin. 8 hours after she collapsed, they had her funeral. Mourners gathering around her home. Footage shows the mourners crowded around the wooden casket when the girl's mother leans over the box and says, "Wait a minute, I don't think she's dead. I think there's tiny movement. I think she's alive. I don't think she's dead." And the mother said, "When I was crying on top of her casket, we opened the window and she was moving. She was waking up and suddenly sat up. She shot up and started speaking. Said, let me get you a glass of water. Oh, God, my heart started beating really badly," the girl said. "It was heavy, and I blacked out like I fainted." She's now a 15-year-old recovering at home. Many call it a miracle. Others say, "You've got to be kidding. You'll be traumatized forever." Woke up in her own coffin. And by the way, one person wondered, how the hell did they quickly get her in that coffin after only a few hours? And again... I don't know. I mean, good for her and them, but good grief. Can you imagine? Oh, the family, and she bolts up in the coffin and starts speaking. Okie dokie. Now, the horrible roller coaster thing at Six Flags, the Goliath ride, 42-year-old. His name is Hassan Jihad Ibn Karim. He's a 42-year-old public school teacher in the Atlanta area. He was riding the Goliath roller coaster with his son. His family was wife and daughter looking from the ground below when he was suddenly thrown from the seat and hit by the roller coaster several times before he plunged down even further. Here's one witness we found from TMX, apparently. One girl interviewed, if you will.
4: Because I'm watching the rides because that's the best part of the track, you know. And we just look, and I just see somebody fly out and just fly into the woods. And, you know, like, we're just like, oh, my God, somebody flew. And the kids next to us took off running, and my son took off running to go check. But, you know, the woods are all blocked off. And I wasn't sure because I was like, that's not what happened. That's not what I saw. And, you know, maybe somebody had a bag or something. And so we finished what we were doing, and when we were free to go, I ran and I checked, and I was absolutely right. I knew what I saw. Yes, ma'am, I knew what we saw.
0: Another witness said he hit a girl two rows in front of us on the ride right where the pictures were taken. Blood spattered over everybody. His body fell behind one of the haunted attractions. You can see images of him out of his seat. You can see him on the girl on her row. The Goliath coaster goes 70 miles an hour. Another guy said we saw him started levitating sideways. We made direct eye contact with him. Another girl says, "I saw this and I just broke down. We were just there. We were just there." And Flounder mentioned earlier that the latest update from at least social media.
3: Oh, that, yeah, apparently he was filming himself on the coaster. He was filming the ride, which is prohibited, and he had dropped his phone around that turn and was leaning over, and that could have been one of the...
0: So between the centrifugal force slinging out to the side.
3: Again, you're not supposed to film while you're on the roller coaster.
0: Yeah, and you're also not supposed to be able to fall out of them.
1: If the phone flies out of your hand, you could hurt somebody behind you.
0: Yeah. I mean,
3: there's a video of the same roller coaster, Goliath, where someone's filming and riding and a shoe comes off and the guy catches it, but it pretty much hit him in the head.
0: Yeah. I mean.
1: Well, remember Fabio. He got hit by a bird.
0: Yeah. And he almost, I mean, he got badly hurt by it in one of those rides. That's right. And again, obviously, I can't imagine they're going to keep that coaster going. Anyway, we'll talk more about this.
1: With this information, it doesn't seem to be all its fault, but it's half of it at least.
0: Well, there's no way you should be unsecured to a seat no matter what. They have shoulder harnesses, you know, so you cannot get out of there. That's just stupid. No. Anyway, hold on. We have sports coming up here. Cameron Pete and Flounder with Holy Crap. What's that? Holy Crap is Sports with Pete Davis. The Southern Bias book of the thing. Like
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0: Day, whoops, on this day, 1992, California passes an ordinance giving legal recognition to married or unmarried couples. Unmarried, including those of the same sex, led to the Palimony lawsuit. That was Lee Marvin, I believe, we mentioned the other day. Anyway, now sponsored by Tom and Jerry's Roofing. Holy crap, it's sports. I'd be David.
1: Falcons optimistic. Michael Penix Jr. will play this Sunday against the Bears and the Bens. His ribs are a little sore from the hit he took Sunday night against the Ravens. Could be a lot sore. We haven't found out yet. He is number one on the depth chart right now, which came out this afternoon, so that's a good sign.
0: Okay.
1: And speaking of the Bears,
0: yes,
1: the NFL has issued a two-game suspension without pay for defensive end Montez Sweat for violating the league's policy on performance-enhancing substances.
0: Ooh.
1: Sweat will miss the game this Sunday against the Falcons. He has two sacks, four quarterback hits in five games this season, and led the Bears with 10 sacks last season.
0: Oh, my. Well.
1: Yeah, well, they were without Lamar Jackson. The Ravens were, and what happened?
0: Yeah.
1: They still won.
0: That's true.
1: Yeah.
0: There you go.
1: The NFL rankings are out. Despite the loss, the Falcons move up three spots to 22nd.
0: Okay.
1: By ESPN. Okay.
0: Yeah.
1: The Athletic took them down two spots to 24th.
0: Yeah.
1: Bleacher Report kept them at number 21. Fox Sports dropped them two spots to 19th. And CBS Sports dropped them three spots to number 22. Great game in SoFi Stadium last night as the Bills outlasted the Rams in OT 37-34. A shootout between Josh Allen and Matthew Stafford. Boy, everybody was tuned in. People were calling each other saying,
0: okay,
1: you need
0: I
1: to
0: forgot
1: watch this
0: it was
1: game.
0: On. I missed the game. I forgot it was doing stuff for the stupid show the next day, and I forgot it was. I didn't see it.
1: Really? It did. You can't tell.
0: I know.
1: Josh had been 0-7 in overtime games before last night. The Rams are moving on from kicker Harrison Meavis. This comes after Meavis missed two critical field goals in the loss last night.
0: Yeah.
1: The thicker kicker, as he was nicknamed at Missouri, is now looking for a new job.
0: Oh, boy.
1: I guess they told him to go kick rocks.
0: Yeah, ow. Well, yeah. I mean, you can't do that in the pros. This is a big-time Charlie.
1: Especially when you're fast.
0: Yeah.
1: On the field after the game, Rams left tackle Alaric Jackson punched Bills outside linebacker Bradley Chubb. Jackson stood near midfield after the game while exchanging jerseys with Bills defensive lineman Deion Walker when it appeared Chubb said something to Jackson. Jackson then walked toward Chubb before punching him in the face with his hand.
0: Oh.
1: It's just emotions, you know what I mean? Emotional game. It was a close game, Chubb said. And you know, they always catch the second guy, so I let him swing, and then my teammates held me back, and I just chilled. We flushed it, and we on to next week.
0: Okie dokie.
1: Right. Bill safety C.J. Gardner-Johnson weighed in on social media. Well, what we gonna do about dude hitting Chubb? Apart from Chubb and Gardner-Johnson's post, neither team addressing the incident so far. And by the way, I'm right now on Holy Crap It Sports putting a moratorium on the hyphenated names.
0: Yeah,
1: you get
0: I agree.
1: One name,
0: I
1: it's the name I choose.
0: Yeah, I like it. I like it.
1: I don't care if it's your mama's name. I don't care if it's your daddy's
0: pick
1: name.
0: One.
1: I don't care if you made it up.
0: Yeah, yeah.
1: You're gonna pick one or else I'm gonna pick it for you.
0: I like
1: That's
0: it.
1: Just my opinion. We welcome yours.
0: I like it.
1: Crimson Tide star receiver Ryan Coleman Williams.
0: Now see?
1: Is unlikely to play at Tennessee Saturday. Coach Kevin DeBoer says Coleman is dealing with multiple injuries, a head issue, and injury to his lower extremity.
0: Uh-oh. I don't know what that means.
1: I hope it's
0: really.
1: Not the one in the middle.
0: No. Oh, hey.
1: Coleman was knocked out at last Saturday's 20-17 loss to Georgia after taking a hit to the head. Early in the game, he went to the locker room. He had an apparent leg injury. He was playing the game with a brace on his knee. The junior from Alabama has 23 catches, 415 yards, 4 touchdowns this season. Bama is 5-1.
0: Coleman, known as Tripod.
1: Makes 3 tracks in the snow. Is that what you're trying to say? The hits just keep coming for Florida State.
0: Uh-oh.
1: Freshman cornerback Chuck Kennan, the Seminoles' top-rated recruit in this year's class, has been dismissed from the program for conduct detrimental to the team.
0: What?
1: Sarasota native is no longer listed on FSU's roster as of this morning. Kennan played only one snap for the Noles this year. The 6'2", 175-pounder played receiver and D-back in high school. He was the 6th-ranked cornerback in ESPN's class for this year, and he chose FSU over Florida, Georgia, LSU, Miami, and Oregon. Seminoles are 3-3, 1-2 in the ACC. They visit the Hurricanes Saturday night. Good luck there. Since winning the ACC title back in 2023, Florida State is 4-15 in conference games, has not won a regular season game on the road since beating Florida in 2023.
0: Wow. What happened
1: but
0: to Florida State?
1: But they are hundreds of millions of dollars in debt, and they can't afford to fire Mike Norvell. They just can't afford it. So.
0: Wow.
1: Embattled Texas A&M head coach Mike Elko is walking back comments he made this past weekend about a website called TexAgs. That group was labeled as, quote, a cesspool, end quote, by Elko. A&M dropped to 3-3 after getting spanked in Missouri. TexAgs, the independent fan site founded back in 97, is the largest one providing daily coverage of A&M athletics. They host a message board for thousands of subscribers and partner with the university to create NIL opportunities for athletes. Elko says he regrets saying the word cesspool in the heat of the moment. These are the people with the money, you moron.
0: You idiot.
1: 2 college football games tonight. We got Delaware at Middle Tennessee. Who you got?
0: I got Middle Tennessee. I'm fairly sure there. Delaware.
1: Not the Blue Hens or whatever Delaware is called.
0: You know, the dancing
1: Florida International at Jacksonville State. Yeah. So Jack State coming off that big win at Kennesaw State last. The Guardians take game 1 of the ALCS in St. Petersburg, beating the Rays 7-3 last night. Cleveland pounded out 14 hits, including 2 home runs off Tampa Bay ace Drew Rasmussen, stunning the home crowd after the Rays jumped out to a 2-0 lead early. The Guardians had just eliminated the White Sox 48 hours earlier. Seems for at least this game, playing is better than sitting around waiting.
0: Yeah, apparently.
1: Yeah.
0: Good for them.
1: Jose Ramirez added again in game 1. He went 3-for-5, 2 runs scored, igniting the Guardians' O, which has been helped by the additions at the trade deadline of Joe Adell and Nathaniel Lowe. Huh. Imagine that. Going out and getting offensive help at the trade deadline. What a revolutionary idea.
0: What was our batting average again here in the last run by the Braves?
1: No, sorry, don't want to know.
0: No.
1: Meanwhile, the Brewers are up 2-0 over the Dodgers as the NLCS moves to L.A. tomorrow night. Milwaukee won at home 7-4 yesterday as they ran Yoshinobu Admiral Yamamoto out after just 2 2/3 innings.
0: That's unbelievable.
1: The same guy who looked like Don Drysdale against the Braves last week.
0: Yeah.
1: And the Brew Crew did it with a catcher the Braves did not want. All-star William Contreras tied the game with a homer to center in the 5th, then put the Brewers ahead with an RBI single in the 6th. He's doing all the right things behind and at the plate. The Braves let him go, as well as Shane Langeliers, who was traded to the A's for Sean Murphy. 2 catchers, all-star catchers, traded away. But we do have Drake Baldwin, so we cannot complain.
0: That's true.
1: That's for sure. Milwaukee's bullpen in game 2 marked the first time in playoff history a team has posted 5 perfect relief innings in order. First time ever.
0: Wow, yeah, that's right. Cool.
1: Los Angeles could be without Shohei Ohtani. Went 0-for-4 with 2 strikeouts last night. They're thinking about sitting him for game 3 to get over his left knee and right bicep injuries. Now, that would put him down if they lose 3-0. That's not good.
0: Yeah.
1: Ohtani is not homered since August of 18th. He has produced only 3 hits and 20 postseason at-bats. He's not the same guy out there.
0: Yeah, it doesn't look
1: and
0: it
1: he
0: either.
1: Can't pitch
0: reaching
1: either.
0: For balls. I saw him reach way, you know, just not good.
1: If you're Stephen A. Smith, I guess when you're running your mouth on every ESPN show and cable and streaming service in North America, you're bound to say something you need to apologize now and then for, or twice in 1 week. Mm-hmm. In the interest of fairness, accuracy, and decency, yes. I believe it's important to address what happened in an October episode of The Culture Table titled, Can Men Trust Women with Their Finances? Stephen A. says, during that episode, I stated that Tiana Taylor walked away from her divorce with $25 million, $10 million in properties, luxury cars, and other assets, while Iman Shumpert, her ex-husband, was left with $2 million and nowhere to live. Those statements were inaccurate, and I want to sincerely apologize to both Iman and Tiana.
0: Oh.
1: The episode has been taken down.
0: Yeah.
1: I also regret that the segment may have left viewers with the impression that Iman had publicly disparaged the mother of his children.
0: Uh-oh.
1: This apology comes just days after Smith appeared to poke fun at Lane Johnson, now a former Eagles lineman who retired mid-season to focus on his mental health.
0: So much will pick out of McGuire.
1: Not a good week. The Atlanta Dream are in the WNBA Finals. This might come as a shock to some listeners who, A, can't believe an Atlanta team is in a finals of any sport, and B, Atlanta has a WNBA team.
0: Yeah, true.
1: Because of these scheduling conflicts, they were going to have to play games three and at four at Gateway Center Arena down in College Park, seats only 3,500. But the Hawks have moved their game times around, so the Dream will play in State Farm Arena, which seats much more than 3,500. Game three, October 21st at 8 p.m. For the four of you that this,
0: yes.
1: affects.
0: Yeah.
1: Good news.
0: Good luck for you.
1: October 13th, 1862. In a game against the Unions of Morrisania, Jim Creighton of the Excelsiors hit a six-inning home run after doubling each of his first four times at the plate. When he crossed home, the 21-year-old superstar complains of having broken his belt, but it really was a ruptured inguinal hernia caused by the torque created by his all-upper body hard swing with the bat. He didn't use his legs or hips. After 4 days of hemorrhaging and agony at his home, Jim Creighton passed away on October 18th at the age of 21, having given all to baseball in a final epic blast that Roy Hobbs the Natural might have envied.
0: Holy moly, yeah, when he grabbed his side and the blood came through and up in the light. And man.
1: Oh, yeah. 19-03, game 8 of the series, the Boston Pilgrims, later the Red Sox, defeat the Pirates 3-0 to take baseball's first ever real world championship 5-3. In the 95-minute contest, Bill Dineen beats Pittsburgh's Deacon Philippe in front of a Huntington Avenue baseball crowd of 7,400.
0: Whew. Wow.
1: 1914, Boston became the first team to complete a 4-game World Series sweep as the Miracle Braves beat the American League's heavily favored Philadelphia A's behind the solid pitch of Dick Rudolph, who beat Philly 3-1. In mid-July, the Braves were in last place, but won the National League pennant by 10.5 games.
0: Wow.
1: And in 1960, at Forbes Field, Bill Mazeroski's dramatic walk-off home run off Yankee hurler Ralph Terry breaks up a 9-9 tie, ending one of the most exciting 7-game World Series ever played.
0: Yes,
1: Maz's round-tripper remains the only walk-off home run to win a World Series Game 7. Here's how it sounded.
13: There's a drive at the deep left field. Look out now. That ball is going. Gets it over the left field fence for a home run, and the Pirates win it 10-9 and win the World Series.
1: Don't know who called that. Pretty good, decent call.
0: And you had that in our game earlier. He played for the Pittsburgh Pirates, as we do. Yeah.
1: That's correct. Birthdays, 1876. Rube Waddell, Hall of Fame pitcher in the American League. Amazing. Triple crown winner for a pitcher for the Philly A's, born in Bradford, Pennsylvania. Was known to leave the dugout if he heard a siren and follow the fire truck. He would just start running after it in the middle of the game. And in 1931, Eddie Matthews was born. Hall of Fame third baseman, 512 home runs, 12-time All-Star, World Series champ in 57 as the Milwaukee Braves beat the Yankees. Also won in 68 with the Tigers won in 68. Played for Boston and Milwaukee, managed the Atlanta Braves in the 70s, born in Texarkana, Texas.
0: I'll be darned. Well, we have so much more coming up, Pete Davis, on 106.3, and I've got 5 sports birthdays sitting right here in front of me. One you mentioned earlier, you didn't give the actual birthday age of famous receiver. Well, we didn't say how old he was, only that it was his birthday. So we'll correct that coming up here shortly. Kevin, Pete, and Flounder, 106.3. How you doing? Look out, here we go, look out.
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0: Locking it up safe and sound, Atlanta Safe House in Alpharetta. 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That's where their show, in Alpharetta, that's where their showroom is. And they have 500 safes right now ready to go. And if you haven't thought about this before, believe me, when I was down in Florida, didn't have a safe from Atlanta Safe House down there, and I lost medical records, and it cost me money. I mean, like lifetime money. So, you know, it's the way it goes. My own fault. But I don't have to worry about that now. Your kids, your family, your friends, whoever needs to know where to find your stuff if something happened. Even if you're just, disabled for a little while or something. Keeping your stuff safe. Not only, of course, we talk about gun safes and pistol safes and things for long guns and bows and arrows and jewelry and cash and stocks and bonds, paperwork. For good heavens, I've been using some of my family history. I've had to go looking through like birth certificates and, medical records. Now, and of course, my kids know where to find my living will, and if there's, any real estate stuff going on or, things like that, if there's any money left, important things, for your family to take care of business, locking it up safe and sound from burglars and crooks and fires and floods and not a cardboard box in the basement. 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
17: 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And, here's one of the most common mistakes. It's almost every single person when we first meet with them, they have no income plan. 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They have a thought, they have a hope, they have a, hey, if we make enough money, we'll be able hopefully to make this money last, but there's no plan. And so we build comprehensive income plan that we know this is how we're exactly going to pay your bills in retirement. And more so because, look, retiring isn't about, well, I've got enough to survive. It's about enjoying life. You didn't work 30, 40 years of your life to get by in retirement. You did it to enjoy the things that you've always wanted to do. And so we're going to build a second component that covers that quality of life that you know every month, every year, regardless of what's happening with the market, regardless of what's happening in your life, this money's coming in like clockwork, and you never have to worry about it. 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You know you're going to be able to keep the lights on and enjoy the kind of lifestyle that you're looking for.
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0: Regatta de Blanc. The second album from The Police began 4 weeks at number one in Britain. The album features the band's first two number one hits, Message in a Bottle and Walking on the Moon. This 1979 cost about $8,000 to record. The album's loosely titled translates into white reggae. In an interview with the Modern Drummer magazine, Stuart Copeland called it his favorite Police album. And Regatta de Blanc for The Police. Some sports birthdays, Pete Davis. We mentioned earlier, we were talking about Pete's game. You mentioned Jerry Rice was the answer to a question about receivers. Jerry Rice is 64. Best wide receiver in history, perhaps? Would you say he's the best wide receiver? Yeah.
1: Of course he is. He's from Mississippi.
0: Yeah, there you go. And he came in number two, Dancing with the Stars, second to Drew Lachey. Jerry Rice, 64. Doc Rivers is 65 today. Jerry Jones, the Cowboys, 84 years old today. Nancy Kerrigan, why me? Tonya Harding's whoop-ass victim. Nancy Kerrigan's 57. And Ian Thorpe, the Olympic gold medal skier or skater? Skier. Skater, I think. No, well, is he a skater? I can't remember.
1: Ian Thorpe was an Australian swimmer.
0: Swimmer, of course, a swimmer. That's right. Ian Thorpe, I remember now. He's 44. God, I'm so weird. I can't be helped, I tell you. And let's see. On this day in history, 2021, Canadian actor William Shatner of Star Trek James Captain Kirk fame boards Jeff Bezos' Blue Origin space shuttle with three other people, becomes the oldest living person to travel in space. He was 90. Exploring space may seem, despite the dangers, pretty exciting. Shatner returned from his adventure with surprise emotion. He was sad. He said it filled him with overwhelming sadness. In his book he wrote, he said he felt anxious when the space flight day arrived. Despite preps, stimulations, training courses, he was all set to go with all the NASA people and everything. He kept thinking about the Hindenburg disaster. Crashed in New Jersey in the 30s. He was committed to the flight. He pushed himself, despite doubts whether his non-90-year-old body could handle it. The G pressure increased to painful levels right after takeoff. The shuttle reached the point beyond gravity where the crew was weightless, and while his fellow travelers were enjoying floating around the vessel, Shatner just wanted to look out the window. He said, I love the mystery of the universe. I love all the questions that have come to us over the thousands of years. Stars exploding years ago, light traveling to us years later, black holes absorbing energy, satellites showing us entire galaxies. All this thrilled me for years. And then he looked out the window and felt sadness about the destruction of the Earth because of mankind's interference. I look in the opposite direction into space. No mystery, no majestic awe to behold. All I saw was death. I saw cold, dark, black emptiness. The surprise grief is not uncommon among astronauts, including Sally Ride. It's called the overview effect. When a space traveler views the Earth from orbit, feels the overwhelming awareness of our planet's fragility. An author credited coining the term when he wrote a book, The Space Exploration Thing, and all ideas and concepts divide us when we're on the surface, begin to fade from orbit and the moon, and the result is a shift in worldview and identity. Well, I don't know. Anyway, William Shatner with the oldest guy in space at 90. So there you go. This is an updated story. I heard a quick thing, and I just looked it up. Hold on, I gotta get my stupid phone thing working here. Okay, here we go. I just recorded this myself because okay. A Saudi OpenAI engineer bugged top secret meetings with toilet paper trickery, according to a new bombshell arrest. A Saudi engineer at artificial intelligence giant OpenAI has been charged with attempting to bug confidential meetings by planting secret recording devices in executive conference rooms. Abdullah Ramamam Falnavada Shababam, a 35-year-old Saudi national, is in federal custody. OpenAI discovered a surreptitious audio recording device in a USB port on the back of a TV in a conference room wrapped in toilet paper in an attempt to conceal the device. A photo in the court document showed an oddly placed object on the back of the TV. The device with a branding Seed Studio appears to be recording their stuff. Apparently there were high-tech level discussions of the confidential plans, proprietary.

0: proprietary research, OpenAI's technical capabilities, government relationships, and it appeared the conference room multiple times showed the guy, even though he had no authority to be there. He has worked for the San Francisco-based OpenAI company for a year. Any attempt to obtain illicit protected information from U.S. superintelligence and technology companies threatens both American innovation and national security. He used chatbots to plot the recording efforts into meeting rooms and meeting capabilities, building addresses. Another chatbot account with his wife included queries on ways to install and hide recording devices. Captures him in the conference room with photographs, getting sneak peeks at the recording devices. He could get 5 years in prison and a $250,000 fine if he isn't, you know. I mean, here we go. you know, talk about the dangers of AI. and you got to have the right people. Well, yeah, just for the record, that's what it is. All right, 5:44. Kimmer, right. Pete, and Flay. I'm all right now. I got some issues. I've got a lot of issues coming up here, but everything's fine.
1: In rough shape.
0: Everything's going to be fine now. Cornell University's made some changes. Cornell is now banning all frat parties for the rest of the year. No more frat parties for the rest of the year, part of sweeping changes after the gang rape of the drunk and drugged up woman. The ban, along with a series of other safety changes to better make security happen on the campus. He said, I'm deeply sorry for the harm Jane Doe suffered and appalled at the act of sexual violence. We have to meet the moment and see where we fell short. About a third of the Cornell students are in Greek life, but after post-COVID, there's not much to do in town. A lot of the businesses and bars went out of business and didn't come back. So, university parties, frat parties, are a big way to spend your time. Now campus police are going to hire experienced trauma-informed criminal investigators who can handle things like gang rapes and stuff like that, to prepare comprehensive summaries for appropriate law enforcement agencies. By the way, Jane Doe texted her roommate at 3 o'clock in the morning. The roommate first sent a text that said, are you coming home tonight? And the drunken gang rape victim said, IDK, I don't know. And one of the lawyers for one of the kids says, well, this shows that, at least one guy approves that the woman was not incapacitated. She could read, she could process, and she could respond to messages. And then the roommate showed a picture of their dorm room, their sorority dorm room, and showed what it was like in there. And then she captioned it, it was a good night when only one of the three of us made it back. Anyway, just some more information about the Cornell gang rape thing. I still can't believe this is going to be going forward. Why she made this another thing publicly. But we'll see. Kevin, Pete, and Flounder. How's it going? Another Flounder's Funny coming up here. And we got some memes. We got stuff. We got, a show. We got, it's Tuesday. We work on it. It's all good.
2: Rick the Painter, when he comes back, he's got a William Shatner tale.
0: William Shatner. I love William Shatner. Look at that.
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0: get around.
1: My Generation, 1965. They recorded on this day then in Pi Studios in London. And when released as a single, went to number two. Held off the number one position by the Seekers, The Carnival Is Over. Roger Daltrey would later say he stuttered the lyrics to try to fit them to the music. The BBC originally refused to play the song because it didn't want to offend people who stutter. Okie dokie. Seems a little silly, but anyway. Let's see. Birthdays include Paul Simon. Now, it says here Paul Simon is lost in the shadow of Art Garfunkel. That's not true. Paul Simon's 85. Yeah, lost in the shadow of Art Garfunkel.
2: The National Lampoon Radio Hour once did a bit with Art Garfunkel was at some talk radio call-in show.
1: Yeah.
2: And people kept calling in not knowing who he was.
1: Yeah, there you go. Paul Simon, 85. By the way, he was very good in the movie Annie Hall, and he was really good in Spinal Tap. He played Artie Pimpkin or something like that in Spinal Tap for some reason. Paul Simon, 85. And I'll tell you, another birthday, I've forgotten this entirely. Matt Walsh's birthday. Matt Walsh is 62. Matt Walsh has a podcast, but he also was on The Daily Show, and he's been a bunch of TV things. He has his he always shows up a lot as a commentator on Fox Television. And Matt Walsh, also at the age of 62, was the press secretary in the series Veep with the girl from Seinfeld. Matt Walsh, 62 years old. I didn't know he was a comedian. I'd forgotten he was on the show Veep because I remember now when I Googled it. But anyway, we got a Flounder's Funny coming up. And on this day, it's called The Miracle in the Andes, 1972, Uruguayan Air Force Flight 571 begins its descent into Santiago, Chile too early and crashes in the Andes Mountains. It would take 2 months for some of them to be rescued. The survivors recall feeling turbulence, and then a black ridge appeared, and boom. The pilot tried to fly straight up and over the ridge. It didn't work. 12 people died in the crash, including the pilot, and 5 more died shortly thereafter, including the co-pilot. Within an hour, the air search and rescue service planes were in the air looking for survivors. But on the 11th day in the mountains, the survivors and the plane learned by makeshift radio that the search was called off. They ran out of food. One survivor says, after a few days, we were feeling the sensation of our own bodies consuming themselves just to remain alive. We knew the answer. It was too terrible to contemplate. Eventually, they prayed. They deliberated. And all but one survivor agreed the solution was to eat the dead bodies. If they had not, they would all be dead. The 17th day, an avalanche struck. The survivors were taking shelter, killed 8 more of them, buried the rest alive. In November 15th, again, this is from today in October, November 15th, an expedition of 4 set out to try to find help in the valley. They were forced to turn back. They did find the tail of the plane somewhere and had a little bit of food and medicine as well, and they brought back. The only way to reach help would be to climb the mountain that lay to the west. Survivors knit insulation from the airplane into a sleeping bag to protect them, and they chose the people to go on the climb. 3 days later, they reached the summit, learned they were deeper in the mountains than they expected. They thought they were close to a city, and it was wrong. They were going to their deaths. They were certain. They hiked onward for 9 more days, followed a river into a valley, and found help. After being rescued by a local mule dealer, they guided 2 Air Force helicopters to the crash site. Half the survivors were evacuated. The rest were evacuated the morning of the 23rd after 2 months in the Andes and having to resort to cannibalism. Good grief. Hey, do we have a, did you say we have I screwed up again, Father. Do we have Rick the Painter?
3: Yeah, he's on the horn right here.
1: Rick the Painter's on the radio. How's it going, man? What's up?
4: Jimmer, I'm sorry to follow that up with that. That's a, you know, a tough story. But, you know, William Shatner, you were talking about him earlier.
1: Yeah.
4: And, you know, he had an, it's a little known out, something nobody knows, but he wanted to start up a lingerie outfit.
1: A lingerie outfit, all right, sir. Yeah.
4: Yes, sir. But it failed because, you know, the slogan Shatner panties just didn't have a good ring.
1: Yeah, so it's not, ho, hey, a glorious one from the past. Hey, Rick the Painter.
2: You know, I didn't realize visiting a cookie factory would be so dangerous.
1: A cookie factory dangerous? I don't understand. What do you mean? I don't get it. What do you?
2: They had me sign a wafer.
1: They signed a wafer for, before they would let you in there, you see. I had to sign a wafer before they would let you in there. I was wondering whether they were going to make you sign a wafer. And another one of my favorite ones from the Babylon Bee. We mentioned this earlier personally. Democrats are warning Donald Trump of a dangerous president going after the squad member raiding homes of political opponents. You know, and actually, headlines still say squad. Here's the headline. Squad members erupt after feds raid Dems' home and sweeping criminal probe. Like they have anything to be complaining about. You don't remember Mar-a-Lago and the false thing? Oh, my God. All of that stuff was your opponent. Oh, my God. And now they're complaining that Trump's politicizing the Department of Justice. Holy smokes. By the way, the French are fanatically searching rioting mob for someone to surrender to now that your country's coming apart. And by the way, have you seen all the people in uniform over in France burning things? This is hardly a student protest. These are Muslim activists and leftist activists and communist activists taking over France.
2: This is what happens when you reach a level of demographics where they feel they have the power to do whatever they want.
1: That's right.
2: And look too many in.
1: Look what's going in our communities right now. In Minnesota. And
2: they're not even
1: Michigan,
2: near the saturation that France has.
1: Yeah. But if you can't see the creep coming, I don't know.
2: Oh, it's all about tolerance until they become the majority, and then there's no more tolerance.
1: Yeah. To become part of our society, not changing their views, but become part of the society so they're on the school boards and on the city councils.
2: Infiltrating.
1: And on the U.S. Senate. Can you imagine a United States Senator, Abdul Mohammed al-Sayed, whose family's connected to the Muslim Brotherhood and Hamas?
2: Mm-hmm. They've shown country after country that when they come in like that, they're all about minority rights until they become the majority, and then there are no more minority rights.
1: But they're in that big tent, in that Democrats' big tent. They want their votes.
2: After country.
1: Holy
2: after
1: cow.
2: Country.
1: All right. My God. All right. Tomorrow's hump day, but if I flounder in the meantime, how about a super-duper flounder's funny day around
0: the thing that happened around COVID, I'd never noticed this before in any other time of my life. But you weren't allowed to ask questions at any point during this. You just had to, you had to do what the man on the TV said, right? You had to do what the man on the TV said without questions, and then you're a good person. But if you question it, then you're a white supremacist Trumper, not, they're like, whoa, no, no. No, I didn't vote for Trump. I just have questions. Jimmy, only dumb people ask questions. No, I'm pretty sure we're supposed to question authority. It's like a value. Is that what they taught you in comedy school? Yeah, that is what they taught me in comedy school. Isn't that weird? It was the weirdest thing I've ever seen. Even comedians would get on stage and they would shame people for trying to get informed about a medical treatment that was experimental that they had to take or they would lose their jobs and they wouldn't be able to travel. And when people tried to get informed about that, other people shamed them. They would say, please tell me you're not going to do your own research. You've heard people say that. Please don't do your own research. You know, before COVID, doing your own research used to be called reading. Now you're shaming me for reading? At the behest of Big Pharma? It's like I woke up in the middle of a Bill Hicks bit. Well, looks like we got ourselves a reader. Tell me, boy, what you reading for? Don't you know everything that needs to be read has already been read by a smart person? That's how much people internalized the propaganda from Big Pharma, was that they would be anti-intellectual enough to shame people for reading while they're wagging the finger at them for doing it. You would never shame people for trying to get informed, no matter what other subject it was, no matter how unimportant. Like if I say, hey, I'm gonna go buy a car. Don't look into it. Well, how will I know which car to get? Ask the salesman. He's the expert.
1: You know, as he was saying, he didn't say, what are you reading? He said, what are you reading for? You know, that's a big difference.
3: Mr. Jimmy Dore right there.
1: I love it. Well, boys, we made it another day. Tomorrow's hump day, and all is right with the world. And Christine, sing me home, baby. I got to go. You're killing me. And don't forget the Totally Biased Guide to Southern Football Sports. 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
5: I'm Dave Anthony, Fox News. That's the update from the Vatican the day after Pope Leo's surgery to remove a lobe of his right lung.
6: After a concerning nodule turned out to be cancer, tests confirmed a diagnosis of lung adenocarcinoma. The Vatican says the operation was successful and there were no complications. Tests have been carried out to see if the cancer has spread. The lump was first detected during routine checks.
5: That's Fox's Jonathan Savage. The Pope, who's 71, is expected to spend a week in the hospital recovering. Russia hit Ukraine again overnight with another drone and missile barrage. The Ukraine's president posted on X, targeted energy infrastructure, leaving 600,000 Ukrainians now without electricity. This days after President Trump announced Russia and Ukraine had agreed to an energy ceasefire to stop targeting power and fuel facilities, but the Russian attacks continue.
7: Oh, wait till you see what we do to Iran. We're gonna do a number. Wait till you see. They're just waiting.
5: President Trump again insisting with no end to the conflict yet that Iran will not be allowed to have a nuclear weapon. He's also considering helping Saudi Arabia battle Iran-backed Houthi militants who've been launching deadly attacks in Saudi Arabia. New explosions were heard in Riyadh this morning as the Saudis shot down a missile. The president spoke at a rally for Republicans in Alaska, repeating a pledge he made at the midterm convention.
7: If Republicans win the House of Representatives and the Senate, I'm going to give all adult citizens in the United States $5,000.
5: He campaigned for GOP Senator Dan Sullivan, who's being challenged by Democrat Mary Peltola. It's one of six Senate races considered too close to call in Fox News power rankings, which also forecast Democrats will likely win control of the House in next month's elections with as many as 237 seats. The president spent the night in Las Vegas. He'll then travel and hold rallies today for Republicans in Arizona, then Montana. America's listening to Fox News.
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1: Morning, y'all. Tugging loose. Glad that you're here with us on Wednesday, hump day. Made it halfway through the work week on the downward slope to the weekend. I must say, This early this morning, Lowe's, that you've been telling me to do this for a long time, and last night was Mahjong night, so I had some free time after I got done with my little Charleston Country show.
11: Excited.
1: I did not watch baseball.
11: Ooh, what did we watch?
1: Well, I watched this movie that talked about Brando, the thirst mutilator.
11: You got into Idiocracy?
1: I watched it, yeah.
11: Wow. Okay. This is a movie that's now more than a decade old.
1: Yeah.
11: And it's a Mike Judge film. You know, he of King of the Hill and Beavis and Butthead and Office Space. And it talks about what it's going to be like 500 years in the future once we've completely bred intelligence out of society.
1: It seems like the path we're on now.
11: So when people say, oh, it's real life Idiocracy.
1: Yeah.
11: That's what they're referring to.
1: Yeah, no doubt. Carl's Jr.'s extra big ass fries. And then what? It started out as Fuddruckers, then changes into a completely...
11: changed into a completely different name just to make everybody laugh.
1: And it kind of made me laugh. And I giggled a few times, like, but the crazy part about it, I was like, oh my God, I feel like we're really headed down this path, like, you know, at least partially.
11: So Owen Wilson is the main character, and the comedy of all of it is that he's part of a military experiment. I know the premise is a little bit weird, but he's part of a military experiment in which they take the most average man in the military, average intelligence, average everything, and they forget about him in the project. And so he wakes up 500 years later. Intelligence is inbred out of society. And now he's the smartest man in the world.
1: Yeah, it's so great. And Maya Rudolph, you know her from Saturday Night Live. She's the female counterpart. And
11: who's also of average intelligence, and she works as a hooker.
1: Well, she's a hooker. Yeah, exactly. Right. But
11: now she's the smartest woman in the world.
1: Exactly right. Brando's got what? Plants grave. It's got electrolytes. It's so great. So, the tipping point is,
11: do you like that a former porn star is the president?
1: Is that real? I didn't know that he was.
11: Well, no. So that's the joke.
1: Oh, yeah. I thought you meant in real life.
11: President Camacho.
1: Yes.
11: Who's
1: yes.
11: a reality yeah. star right. in porns, which this is obviously before even Donald Trump is ever even thinking about
1: yeah.
11: coming down the escalator. And so, for the first part of his term in 2016, I would mock the left by being like, oh, well, I mean, y'all were doing such a good job. You got President Camacho hired.
1: That's right. This is so good. You know, and then.
11: I thought his head would be bigger.
1: Right. And then, the main character, figures out that they're, you know, basically using, I don't know, Gatorade or
11: Luke Wilson.
1: Mountain
11: now
1: Duke.
11: That I think about
1: yeah,
11: it.
1: It's yeah, Luke,
11: there,
1: yeah.
11: Yeah, Luke Wilson.
1: They're, you know, trying to grow plants and they can't.
11: Yeah, their crops are failing.
1: And they're going to put Luke in jail if he doesn't figure out what to do because they've established that he's the smartest man. And so President Camacho is like, I got a guy. He's going to fix everything. And you got like 5 minutes to do it. And so he was like, well, maybe we should feed the plants water and not this Gatorade stuff. And they're like, what?
11: Huh?
1: I can't believe it
11: has electrolytes.
1: Yeah, right. And so he saves the day by growing plants with water.
11: Did you also like that? What Costco looks like in the future.
1: Yeah.
11: Costco where you can get your law degree and everything
1: yeah,
11: else.
1: Absolutely. Yeah.
11: And how
1: this place is great. I got my law degree here.
11: The greeter. Welcome to Costco. I love you.
1: No, just over and over. It's so great.
11: It is not like some great movie.
1: No, it's not.
11: It is a very comedic social commentary. In fact,
1: that's right.
11: If you want to go on YouTube and just watch the first 5 minutes, that's the main joke.
1: Yeah.
11: And
1: right.
11: what it's pointing out is that within society, while people are, and we've now seen this kind of play out, more people have put their lives on hold for jobs that are killing them, to get ahead, to then, you know, eventually start a family and buy a home. And we talk about how, Greg Dolezal has been really open about this. The average age of the first person to now make their first home purchase is getting near 40.
1: Yeah, that's right.
11: Well, so eventually, the joke in the movie is that as these people, the intelligent people, are waiting to start families, the idiots are breeding.
1: Yeah, Cousin Curtis.
11: A lot.
1: And his horde of people.
11: Right.
1: Yeah. And
11: so while you might have had one kid or no kid, the idiot had 10.
1: Yeah, or 50, as it looked like. And I think 32, wasn't it 32 the number?
11: Something the comedy
1: yeah,
11: something of how crazy. They all yeah, yeah. offspring
1: yeah.
11: and everything else.
1: Yeah, it was great. And then the smart people that put off putting, you know, having a family, like, well, we just can't do it now because we have.
11: Look at
1: you know,
11: the market.
1: Yeah, the market's terrible, whatever. And then finally the husband dies and she's like, well, I've frozen my eggs. So if I do find someone new to mate with, we can use technology to have the baby, to have the family, which, I mean, is not far off, dude.
11: Well, I am glad that you found this gem of society and comedy. And
1: I was just trying. I almost text you. Because I was like, all right, I'm going to take a night off from baseball. And I was like, what has Lowe's told me to watch that I've not had a chance to do? And that one just popped in my head. And so I was like, so I just did a quick search. Amazon Prime had it and watched it there.
11: Did you enjoy the television entertainment?
1: Yeah, the kicking the dude in the balls.
11: The show in primetime television is called Ouch My Balls.
1: And it is nothing more.
11: And that's all it is.
1: It's like Jackass.
11: Yes.
1: Yeah, it's like a
11: just on steroids.
1: Yeah, that's right. Absolutely.
11: That's all it is.
1: Yeah, that's right. And so yeah, we are going to evolve into complete buffoons in 2505.
11: Well, hopefully, as we now get into the age of AI, we'll see what it does to us.
1: Yeah, absolutely. We'll see. Maybe it'll rescue us a little bit.
11: We either going to become super intelligent with our super intelligent overlords, or we're going to not think at all. In fact, some of the test scores have shown the people that are very dependent on AI, the numbers start going down because the less things they're able to do, because the more they're asking the machine to do.
1: I was reading last night that AI is being used by doctors at, I can't remember which university, but anyway, they were scanning people's brain for particular types of cancer. And oftentimes it would get missed by the naked eye of a doctor, even though they're looking, working hard, trying to figure, but AI picks it up almost immediately.
11: Yeah.
1: So it maybe it goes that way.
11: Hope so. Should improve much of our technologies.
1: You would think.
11: But idiocracy is always on the table.
1: Yeah, absolutely. We could default to that. But if you use it as a supplement, but not your only method of thinking, and realize that it gets it wrong, it's not always right, it's not, Los is the oracle, it's not an oracle, it's going to give you bad information, from time to time. As long as you go in with that as your guide, you should be fine.
11: Well, the idea is that it, at its best, it'll streamline many of the processes that your workday typically consists of. The idea of the 8-hour workday, hey, I showed up at 9 o'clock, I'm going home at 5 o'clock. That I believe is going away. That your efficiency is going to increase to the point where it's going to be task oriented. Here's what I was given. Here's what I got done with the assistance of AI. Look, took me 3-4 hours.
1: Yeah. Boom.
11: Done.
1: Yeah.
11: And so what we might be getting back is the wealth of time. That's far more valuable than money.
1: Absolutely right, man. People talk about, you know, wanting to be a millionaire, wanting to have a lot of money. I want time with my wife and my son and the people I love and doing the things that I'm interested in. I don't want to not work, though. And I learned this from people who have retired. They say, you know, I thought for a while I was just going to play golf every day. And then I got tired of doing that. And I wanted to find something that gave me purpose, that gave me meaning.
11: Talking about my dad.
1: Exactly.
11: He basically fished and played golf for about 9 months and got so incredibly bored. He was like, I'm just going to take a contract with a company. I got to do something.
1: And I believe I'd be that way. And that's why people are like, you know, do you think you'll ever retire? And I don't. Maybe because I won't be able to afford it, but hopefully I will have that figured out. We save well. But I don't think I'll ever want to just not do anything. Like, much as I love baseball and college football, I those are once a week. That's something that I participate in. But I want something more meaningful, and maybe volunteering will be it, or maybe starting a company will be, I don't know.
11: So I was talking with a friend of mine, and he's the head football coach over at North Forsyth High School. We were having a little bit of dinner last night after our match, and I was reminded he has a retiree, and what she does is she keeps all the stats for the football team.
1: So cool.
11: That her husband was involved in that for so long. She started doing it, and so she tabulates all the information and everything as just a volunteer to the staff. It's like, so you like stat collect and then you put together the stat packs for the coaches?
1: Yep.
11: Like, kind of cool. That's
1: so
11: what
1: cool.
11: She does.
1: Absolutely.
11: As a retiree, that's what she does as part of her, contribution to the program.
1: So I'm guessing she probably likes watching football.
11: Yeah.
1: Probably likes keeping up with football. It's the match made in heaven. They need it. She can do it and has the time.
11: Imagine if Tug Cowart was that guy. You're like, well, we got this old Tug in the neighborhood and, well, what he does is he covers college football, and he puts together this stuff, and he gives it over to the coaching staff.
1: Or goes and announces the baseball games.
11: In fact, his production
1: for
11: your local Alpharetta High School or wherever it is extremely high-end because of this guy.
1: Yeah. So I don't think I'll ever fully retire, and I enjoy doing what I do. Would I like to do less of it? Yeah, sure. I think that's what everybody's goal is, right? I mean, most people work in a job that, I think
12: I mean, I'm not sure everybody's in love with what they do, but they, you know, at least enjoy it enough to do it 5 days a week. You can't hate it and do that, I don't think. I'd still want to do what I do here or on the countryside or both, maybe. Maybe it's a mix of both. I don't know.
11: Or Idiocracy.
12: Or just turn into a complete idiot.
1: Hey.
11: You are going to be that Costco greeter.
12: Yeah, I love you.
11: I love you.
12: Welcome to Costco. What? I love you. I can pull that off. I can stand like that. Welcome to Costco. I love you. Welcome to Costco. I love you.
11: How many times a day?
12: You figure out fun ways to say it, I suppose.
11: Just keep your clicker. Yeah. Find out how many times you said, welcome to Costco. I love you today.
12: Yeah. The whole thing, you know. There's 8 million people in here. We're only, you know, the occupancy's only 10,000.
11: I said I love you to 1,000 people so far before noon.
12: Yeah, that's right. It's a new record.
11: Of course, they're walking by going like, what is wrong with him?
12: You know, although, no, they're because they're dumb too. They didn't even notice.
11: Well, I'm just saying, you evolved into this before they do.
12: Yeah. Oh, got it.
11: They're still working.
12: They're still the smart people like Luke Wilson.
11: Getting stuff done.
12: That's right. God, it's so funny. Yesterday we learned a sad story about the Six Flags victim. The guy that fell out of the ride was a school teacher and a cancer survivor. Man, there's a lot to this guy, and it's just a sad story.
11: So that was another discussion point at dinner last night. And one of the parents, as they started running through all the stuff that he'd survived, they're like, well, that's like cat stuff. Like, how many things have you gotten by to then have your life end on a ride at Six Flags? And I will tell you, weird story. Called a friend of mine. We were going to chat about something completely different. I've brought up his name before. It's Brian Hoyt. I called Hoyt because I wanted to check in on him with a couple of different things that we were going to yap about during the week. And he goes, so guess who was at Six Flags yesterday in line with my kid to go get on the Goliath?
12: No way.
11: Yeah. Shut it down. Had to get out of there.
12: Did he see?
11: They didn't see.
12: Okay.
11: But they were there for that. And then as he told me, he got home and he told his wife, and his wife was like, yeah, you're never going there ever again. And as he put it, he goes, you know, when you're 20 years old, it's like you go get on all the rides at Six Flags and go crazy. He's like, when you're a dad, now he's got three little ones. He goes, you notice that this is not like, he goes, it's a couple notches ahead of your local fair.
12: Mm-hmm.
11: He goes, I don't know how much they were paying attention. And so we'll find out if this ends up being mechanical failure or user error, depending on what went on. As they're investigating not just this ride, but they've shut down all these similar rides in their parks to go through it and try to figure out what happened.
12: It opens back up today, minus those rides. But funny you bring up Brian Hoyt, who worked down the hall with you at 680. Because he's going the exact opposite way of Idiocracy. He went from hell raising, doing all the crazy stuff that, you know, that made him beloved down the hall, to a guy that's paying attention to what, you know, what's happening with his three babies.
11: He's got the three little ones.
12: Yeah.
11: And then he took him over to an amusement park and a guy died.
12: Well, yeah, but I think he's trying to...
11: Let me tell you who's winning in parenting here. I didn't do that.
12: Yeah. I think there's probably
11: looks like dad saying, hey, we're not going to Six Flags might have been the call. What do y'all think? 404.
12: Yeah. I just think many people have taken their kids there like Hoyt, like I have. And I don't know if you've ever let your kids go there or not, but I think it's interesting that he went from crazy, you know, the most fun you've ever had, to a guy that's focused on being a dad and a good dad and kids. Like, it's the exact opposite of what Idiocracy is.
11: Exposing your children to horror. Yeah. Good call, Hoyt. Hopefully this makes it back to him in some way.
12: I hope so, too.
11: By the way, there was something else that was listed, and I got a text message from a friend of ours, and he said, because they had the whole profile on this young man who, this young father who passed away, and it also said, COVID-19 survivor. And he wrote back to me, doesn't that apply to 338 million Americans?
12: Yes, yeah.
11: And I then started sending him the argument from Curb Your Enthusiasm when you had the survivor of the concentration camp versus Colby, the survivor from the television show, arguing over who's the bigger survivor.
12: Yeah.
11: Yeah. It was an opportunity in a dark moment.
12: Yeah, right. It was a good one, though.
11: No, I'm the survivor. No, I'm the survivor.
12: So good.
11: We didn't even have snacks.
12: If you've not seen that, go watch it.
11: You didn't watch my TV show? Maybe you didn't see our TV show. It's called The Holocaust.
12: Oh, my Lord. It's Curb Your Enthusiasm beyond funny.
11: That was one of the great episodes from 20-some years ago.
12: Dude.
11: Survivor versus survivor. Only in the mind of Larry David.
12: Dude, that's it.
11: Could he take a popular television show on CBS and compare it to, hey, so my dad has a buddy and he survived the Holocaust. He's coming to dinner. And their rabbi's like, well, I have a survivor friend. I'll bring him too.
12: It'd be great.
11: Turns out it's Colby from Survivor.
12: 6 o'clock hour is brought to you by Subaru of Gwinnett. When we come back, Bridget Thorne, Fulton County Commissioner, District 1, running for re-election. Next on Extra.
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1: 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The name says windows. The experience says so much more.
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15: Atlanta Mayor Keisha Lance Bottoms is asking her entire cabinet to resign.
16: Including the police chief. Aggravated assaults up 20% and murders up 52%.
17: And Bottoms knew exactly how Atlanta got there.
18: We made many decisions that have gotten us to this point. I eliminated cash bail bonds. We've cut our corrections budget by 60%. This is not a plan that I just pulled out of the sky.
19: Atlanta's police department is hundreds of officers short.
20: Crime is out of control. They've never seen Atlanta like this.
21: And those who called Atlanta home left to live with the consequences.
22: Keisha Lance Bottoms, she abused taxpayers.
23: Her priorities were definitely not safety. Her priorities were herself.
0: things were out of control.
2: It wasn't just the weekend of the riots. It was every day.
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23: There was no accountability.
0: She was responding as if it was okay.
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24: Paid for by Jackson for Governor, Inc.
11: We're the majority. This is a center-right country. It's just our job to make sure and get out there and vote and also properly secure elections. 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
3: 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These are your Georgia headlines.
12: Good morning. Here are your Georgia headlines. The Georgia Secretary of State's office says on the first day of early voting, 188,667 ballots were cast, which is up from the previous midterm. Former Secretary of State Gabe Sterling posted to his social media, voters are off to the races and setting records again. Sterling said the first day of early voting in the 2022 midterm saw 134,962 votes cast. Of course, Election Day is November 3rd. Georgia Tech has unveiled Nexus, a powerful new AI supercomputer in Midtown. Funded by a $500 million investment, it will help researchers nationwide tackle complex problems from stimulating blood flow to study heart disease to advanced drug recovery, robotics, and energy. At least 90% of its capacity will be open to other scientists across the country, too. Last night, Democrat Senator John Ossoff and Republican challenger Mike Collins clashed over immigration, abortion, the economy, and the Epstein files in a heated debate. Ossoff attacked Collins for his ties to controversial figures and support for Trump policies, while Collins accused John Ossoff of being out of touch with Georgia. Today's weather, expect a beautiful sunny day with highs near 87. Tug and Lose until 10 here on the Morning Extra on Extra 106.3. Our guest now, Bridget Thorne, who is a Fulton County Commissioner and would like to stay that way. Thank you so much for taking the drive down and coming to talk to us.
25: Thank you. It's my pleasure. It's always great being with you guys.
12: Yes,
25: it's been
12: ma'am.
25: A while.
12: It has been a minute. I was telling Lose, you were one of the very first guests when this station even launched, when you were originally launching your campaign. For the first election, we were at Maple Street Biscuits in downtown.
25: That's correct.
12: Do you remember that?
25: In Alpharetta. Yep. Yeah, downtown Alpharetta.
12: Absolutely, which, you represent part of. But this campaign, this time around, seems to be a little more crazy than maybe in the past with your opponent.
25: It is. It's a crazy, crazy attack campaign. I thought I could run on just my record and just putting it out there, but my opponent just has to sit back and let a DC PAC just launch attack ads on me, text messages, mailers, spending hundreds of thousands of dollars on this race, outside DC money, that we know the PAC is funded by, Soros PAC. The Democracy PAC is funding the state plus local election. They also fund Fair Fight. So Fair Fight endorses my opponent, and then this PAC does the attack.
11: Bridget Thorne is our guest. We always talk about the importance of local, that, you know, the sexy races are president and Senate and everything else, but local ends up affecting your life the most. And so I find it so interesting that you have money that's coming out of D.C. recognizing that, yeah, can we get a hold of this particular position? And doesn't matter how much money we have to spend, we'll do it in order to get you out of there and get one of our people that at times have, I would say, a socialist view of things.
25: Yes, a very, very far left socialist view of things. The area I live in, Johns Creek area that I represent, it is literally rated the best place to live, work, and raise a family in polls. I mean, it is literally rated number
12: There's
25: one.
12: There's been articles written about it.
25: Yeah,
12: I've seen them.
25: In the entire United yeah. States. But somehow my opponent thinks we need to change. We need to change all that. We need to be blue instead of red. So that's the whole goal. I won 4 years ago by 394 votes.
12: Wow.
25: So they know it's a tight race. I'm in a 50-50 district. But as a commissioner, I represent everybody, and I've been just trying to do what's best for all people.

0: I don't care. To me, it's really not a partisan job.
1: Yeah, it shouldn't be. Yeah, President Horn, our guest, District 1, Fulton County Commission. We had a caller asking about taxes and property taxes, and I know that is something that's on your radar.
0: That is a hot button radar. Yeah, it is. Roswell, another city I represent, proposed to raise their taxes 56%, which is a lot. People are feeling it. At the county, we've been fighting it as well. We've been fighting the spending for the past 4 years, but we've held the millage rate flat all 4 years I've been in office. So there is a lot of talk. You know, the sheriff wants more money. DA Fonnie Willis wants more money. The solicitor wants more money. The clerk wants more money. Atlanta mayor wants his TAD dollars, his tax allocation dollars, which are tax dollars diverted from the county. He wants his money back and renewed for another 30 years. So everybody wants their money from the taxpayers. And I feel like we've done a good job trying to work within our means. We understand people do not want their taxes raised. So we've been trying to create better efficiencies, maybe putting off some things that would be nice now, but we don't have to have them now, and just really establishing the need to keep people's taxes in check.
2: We got a chance to run into you at the job fair that Dr. Richard McCormick was holding in Alpharetta, and I think, you know, one of the buzzwords that was flowing around there, and I think we've seen for the better part of several months, is affordability. Has that been, as you've campaigned, as you've gotten to meet a lot of people, I think especially at the level that we're talking, I think that ends up being the predominant issue that's running in this election?
0: It is. It is. Affordability, you know, just the prices of homes have risen, so property values have risen. So people are paying a lot more in property taxes because of those rising property assessments. In Fulton County, we've had that 3% floating homestead exemption, but still for new people, young people trying to buy their first home and having to pay an extremely large amount, and that's their starting point for their property taxes. So it's best that we just try to keep the rates as best we can. We're under a consent decree with our sheriff. I don't know if you remember LaShawn Thompson, who died in our jail because of neglect. He's covered in bed bugs. He had food shoved under the door but was malnourished. And he died, and we had to pay a large sum of money to his family. And so since then, we're having to spend about $50 million a year on our consent decree.
1: Goodness.
0: So that's taking a big hit of our budget.
1: Well, continuing on for affordability, because yes, gas and groceries are part of that, but people having their hand out, you just gave us the list of a lot of people that have been in the news a lot that are asking for more of your tax dollars. And I think they're tired of paying taxes. I'm tired of paying taxes. I don't feel like our tax dollars are spent wisely. I think oftentimes it feels like our tax dollars are just taken for granted altogether. Oh, they can pay more. They can pay more. And then I'll do what I want to with it. That's the way the tax system feels, from Fulton County to the state of Georgia all the way to the federal level. That has to change, Bridget. I don't know that it ever will, but it has to, and it starts with people like you that actually understand that.
0: Yeah, I'm on the ground level. I'm in the battle on the very ground level. I have no control over assessments, because my opponent will say, yep, she's like, I want to lower your assessments by making it easier for you to appeal. We have no say in that process, and you don't want electeds to have say in that process. There's a clear line to keep us separated, but I do have control over setting the budget and setting the millage rate. That directly affects your pocketbook. And I've been trying to weed out. We're having budget hearings right now for next year. You know, what is truly necessary that we have to have? We have to get out of that consent decree. That is urgent. We have to dedicate that money to it. You know, oh, it'd be nice to have Friday free weddings at the probate, but maybe we don't need to spend $200,000 on that right now.
1: Seems fair enough.
2: Bridget Thorne is our guest. I want to ask you about that budget, because we had on Rick Jackson. He has been very consistent when he has come in here with us. We did an hour probably about 3 months ago, an hour maybe 6 months ago, and he's talked about the effect when it comes to the county level on data centers, and that it's going to be left up to the residents to decide what they want to do. What is the potential of helping the taxpayer if your community decides that they do want to have a data center and to have that within their community?
0: Well, Fulton County is unique because it's fully municipalized. We have 15 cities. We only control a little 2 mile square area around the Charlie Brown Fulton Industrial Airport, Fulton County Airport. So it's up to the cities to decide if they want a data center in their city. But on the county, I passed an urging resolution. We need to keep all the money we can have. So
1: yes,
0: we do not need to give tax abatements to data centers. And actually, Microsoft returned their tax abatement. They said we don't need it. It was about $10 million. So we passed an urging resolution. We can't control our development authority. They are independent of us, but we appoint every member on that authority. So sending a clear signal to them, do not give tax abatements to data centers from Fulton County. Cities can give tax abatements
1: if they choose
0: to. Because to some cities, I understand there's cities that they don't have any property taxes because the data center is paying all the taxes to run their entire town. So for cities like them, good for you. That works well. But in Fulton County, we need to keep those taxes to be spent on services that we provide the citizens and not burden the property tax owners with additional taxes.
1: So there's a debate that you'll be a part of over in Johns Creek. Your opponent has been there and the last – one was pretty rough, I understand,
0: because
1: you were reluctant to do this one, weren't you?
0: Yes, I was really reluctant, after hearing from my supporters, basically getting phones swapped out of their hands, people getting in their faces. My opponent is a community organizer who organizes No King protests. So all her No King protesters were in full force. So I was reluctant to do it at a clubhouse. But they assured me that they would have security there. They assured me they would keep it from not just simply attack, that you have to actually answer the questions and not just simply attack the other person.
1: But Lois, that didn't seem like Johns Creek or this locally.
2: Well, this particular race, how different has it been since the previous where, I don't know, I think at this level, you would expect that, yeah, we might have a different set of views. But what your opponent is bringing to the table is a far left tactic, community organizer, pseudo violence.
0: Yeah.
2: In dealing with this race, which is crazy.
0: I know. I'm a Trumper. I'm a MAGA. I'm an election denier. I mean, and then, Democrat chairman, Rob Pitts, long time politician, endorsed me. And he called her a nutcase. And he's like, if you want higher taxes, if you don't want higher taxes, you better vote for Bridget. I'm a Democrat. She's a Republican. But we work together. And we do. We truly work together for the best of everybody. Because what we do is not partisan. But he called her a nutcase. And she seemed to be offended by that name calling. But it has no problem launching every name at me. And it's just kind of ridiculous. And she's saying that because the FBI used my affidavit from 6 years ago to get the ballots from Fulton County, that I actually organized the whole FBI raid. Like, I am working with Trump, and I have control over the FBI. She also threw out there that I want to strengthen abortion laws. I mean, I really have no control over abortion laws at my level. That's kind of more the state level. But, just launch every attack you can.
2: Listen, they live in Reddit, and they go to Mother Jones, and then they come up with their own conspiracy theories, and that's what it becomes.
0: That's true. So true.
1: So when Chairman Pitts endorsed you, were you surprised by that? Because we've had him in here at Extra before. And I had to tell you, there's not a lot of Democrats that I go, I believe I could work with that guy. Were you surprised when you got his endorsement, being that he is a Democrat?
0: He came to one of my fundraisers and he told me he was coming to my fundraiser. I didn't invite him. He said, I'm going to come to your fundraiser. I'm like, wow, that's awesome. And then he wanted to talk, and so I let him talk. I did not ask for his endorsement, but I am thrilled that he backs me. We truly are friends, and we can work together. We don't agree on everything.
1: Which is fine.
0: Which is fine. But we respectfully disagree on things because you want debate.
2: Yeah, we always joke around. We have a number of listeners that are quite a ways on the opposite side of the aisle from us. But we always talk about it. We might agree on about 80% of stuff. Now the other 20 will fight each other.

0: here. I think we've lost it in the entire United States. We have a bunch of activists that aren't willing to just do what's good for the people. They're doing what's good for their party, and that's really sad.
1: As we get ready to wrap up, what is the thing that you want people to know about you and that that will probably be the thing that makes them go and pull the lever for you?
0: Well, know that I'm looking out for everybody. I don't care what party you're affiliated with. I'm working across the aisle. I'm trying to come up with solutions. I'm trying to keep your taxes low. I'm trying to work for the people. And I wasn't really in politics prior to 2021 at all. This was not my desire when I became an empty nester. I kind of thought I'd be at the beach right now, maybe on a holiday break, but you know, I'm here in a campaign season being brutally attacked. I had a really good life before politics, but I feel like this is what I'm called to do. I feel like God's given me a platform and he's saying you better take it. So
2: there was a moment where you just said, this is crazy. I'm going to have to talk this over with my family. I'm going to have to talk this over with my husband. And yes, we should be at the beach. Instead, this is the road we're going down. How did that conversation go?
0: Well, initially it didn't go well.
1: I can't imagine why.
2: Trust me, when I told my wife, I'm leaving sports talk, I'm going over here, she's like, half your family's going to hate you. I'm like, I guess so.
0: Yeah. My husband's like, are you crazy? Like, you know, but then honestly, you know, since I became an empty nester in 2019, been trying to wonder, what will I do? You know, I volunteer a lot in nonprofits. I work part-time as a software designer. You know, what do I do? And then literally this just fell in my lap. And it's not the easy thing. It's kind of a hard road. It's a brutal road. But I feel like you can't take the easy road all the time. Got to do the hard things in life.
1: Gosh, I love it. You choose your hard. I had found this quote, and it's like, going to the gym is hard. What comes if you don't go to the gym later is even going to be even harder. So you get to choose your heart, and that's what you're doing.
0: Yeah, and I learned that from being a track athlete at Georgia Tech. You know, in athletics, you always had to do the hard thing when you didn't feel like doing it.
2: He was going to quote Kirby Smart, but knowing your background, he didn't want to do that.
1: I tried to drop something like, go the other direction.
2: Kirby Smart has brought it up in the past. He's like, if you always choose easy, hard will find you. But he's like, I'm not going to say this to a Georgia Tech athlete.
0: I still love Kirby Smart. No, I work across the aisle.
1: Yeah, that's right. I love it.
0: I work across the aisle.
1: Even on a college athletics level, that's awesome. Bridget, thank you so much for taking the time.
2: I just like your filter. I like your governor.
1: Yeah, well, I was trying.
2: He's like, going to offend Bridget with this comment.
1: How do I dance around this? No, it's exactly right.
0: We don't have to agree with everything.
1: That's right.
0: We can agree on Kirby Smart was an awesome coach.
1: There you go. Absolutely. And Georgia Tech got a pretty good one, too, in Brent Key. And we know your husband's down there, too, in coaching, right?
0: He's been there almost 30 years.
1: Goodness. Yeah, yes. Long time Yellow Jacket, Bridget Thorne. We wish you nothing but the best. We hope everybody will get out and pull the lever for you. And how do folks find you on social media in case they want to learn more?
0: Yeah, they can look for me at BridgetThorne.com. On my website, Thorne for Fulton is my Instagram, and Bridget Thorne on Facebook.
1: There you go. Easy breezy. Thank you, Bridget. And continued success, and God bless you.
0: Thank you. Appreciate you guys.
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2: Good morning. Here are your sports headlines for Wednesday, October 14th. The Major League Baseball playoffs continue as the American League Championship Series is now tied at a game apiece as the Tampa Bay Rays took the game 2 last night against the Cleveland Guardians 3-1. That series is now off today before resuming later in Cleveland. The National League Championship Series continues tonight from Los Angeles. The world champion Dodgers are down 2-0 in that series. Game 3 will get underway at 8 o'clock tonight. From the NFL, Falcons quarterback Michael Penix Jr. has a rib injury but is not considered serious after testing. He is listed to start Sunday's matchup against the Chicago Bears, but practice today will determine if he can go. Penix Jr. was forced out of the Falcons' loss in overtime against the Baltimore Ravens after suffering that injury at the end of the fourth quarter. With your sports headlines, I'm Carlos Medina.
4: Hey, this is Tom, the Honest Car Guy. I'm here with Mr. Dillon, and I want to let him talk to you a little bit about the Honest Car Guy, and I'm going to let

0: him tell his story.
1: Thanks, Tom. So heard your ads a while back, and as a longtime entrepreneur, I first was just fascinated by the idea of how you guys were looking to disrupt the car industry. And so when I was looking for my son, who turned 16 recently, who wanted a truck, I wanted to go through you guys because I didn't want to go through the searching process of finding a vehicle. I didn't really want to deal with a dealer because of the whole process of going there and buying it and sitting there all day, etc. But I could not have found this car on my own. 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And I wanted the confidence of coming with you guys because you brought the vehicle in, you did a check on it. 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
5: Good morning. Here are your Georgia headlines. The Georgia Secretary of State's office says on the first day of early voting, 188,667 ballots were cast, which is up from the previous midterm. Former Secretary of State Gabe Sterling posted to his social media, voters are off to the races and setting records again. Sterling said the first day of early voting in the 2022 midterm saw 134,962 votes cast. Of course, Election Day is November 3rd. Georgia Tech has unveiled Nexus, a powerful new AI supercomputer in Midtown. Funded by a $500 million investment, it will help researchers nationwide tackle complex problems from stimulating blood flow to study heart disease to advanced drug recovery, robotics, and energy. At least 90% of its capacity will be open to other scientists across the country, too. Last night, Democrat Senator John Ossoff and Republican challenger Mike Collins clashed over immigration, abortion, the economy, and the Epstein files in a heated debate. Ossoff attacked Collins for his ties to controversial figures and support for Trump policies, while Collins accused John Ossoff of being out of touch with Georgia. Today's weather, expect a beautiful sunny day with highs near 87. Take a dose until 10 here on Extra 106.3, 6 o'clock hours, brought to you by Subaru of Gwinnett. I assume when you say, Los, this is the way you would sound when the Spurs, like if they were to win the NBA championship this year, win the NBA finals, that you would be so out there probably having lots to drink and celebrating, maybe that this would be what you would sound like.
6: I recall in 1999, I was 19 years old, and so there wasn't really much of anything to do at that point. But in 2003 when they won, I remember where I was. I was in downtown Fort Worth, and
5: sloppy.
6: I was 21.
5: Sloppy.
6: And me and the guys, because there was a bunch of San Antonio guys that were all hanging out and watching the Spurs game and got after it. Now fast forward to 05, and I'm living in Atlanta, and I'm down at what it's now Whitehall Tavern, but at the time it was Cheyenne Grill. And things got so bad that I had to come back to the apartment and get rid of all my sin. 07, yeah, Wild Wing Cafe in Alpharetta, happened again. 2014, happened again. It would have happened again last year had they gotten it done in the finals. And so I say that to point out that when somebody sounds like they're sloppy and drunk and all over the place, I'm like, yeah, that's how I am after the Spurs win titles. That's when that occurs. Very rarely will you have me in a situation where I cannot talk.
5: Yeah.
6: Okay?
5: Mine usually gets like on a vacation night. Like, you know, you work so hard for, and then one night you just blow it out. That happened on my last vacation.
6: So this is Jamie West. Now, Jamie West, this is almost looks like a public access show, but it started making its rounds yesterday, and it is wonderful. In fact, I've got like 2.5 minutes of the interview. We'll just let it play for a little bit.
5: Okay.
6: But it's actually like you go and get the whole thing. It's like 5.5 minutes, And it looks like it's a public access show, but it's basically the meet the candidates. You know, everybody's doing it. You know, we've had ours on and we'll have ours on. And when you go through it, this is Jamie West, who is running for Fayette County Council in Indiana. Now, she is the Democrat on this thing. And so the question gets posed to her, and I'm just telling you, it doesn't look like it's a neurological issue. And she's not intoxicated, I think. But listen, when she's asked a question, what you get. This is like an SNL skit.
7: And that's what I have to say about that.
8: Okay. And our last question of the night is, if elected, what is one decision that you expect to make that may be unpopular with some voters, but you believe ultimately would be in the best interest of Fayette County?
7: Huh. I wouldn't raise your taxes. Hmm. What is the one decision that I would make? Repeat that again. What is the one decision that I would make that might not be popular
8: with
7: Fayette County?
8: May be okay. Unpopular with
7: unpopular
8: some voters.
7: With some voters.
8: It is in the best interest of the county.
7: Firing all Republicans. I wouldn't let them. I mean, I don't even talk to them. I don't like them. I mean, they voted against our own state representative, voted against her own party. I mean, what do you want me to say? I don't like being around them. I mean, y'all did this to us. You all voted for us. You made this happen. This ICE coming into our communities, stealing people's jobs. I mean,
6: what?
9: ICE stealing jobs?
7: I've been threatened so many times to my face by MAGA, we'll call them. Because there's Republicans.
9: Sounds like she's about to cry here.
7: Who actually get it. You know, there are good Republicans out there. But then there's these MAGAs.
6: What would she
7: who
6: do?
7: Who are just racist and.
9: Get rid of Republicans.
7: Aren't very intelligent at all. They call you names. They
6: sound like a gem.
7: My sheriff's nephew threatened to blow my head off. But, you know, what are you going to do?
8: Well, that brings us to your opportunity to say just a few last words to
6: so that's
8: to the
6: that's when you were going
9: so
6: and now you're viral.
9: Yeah, no kidding.
6: From your local television access program in Fayette, Indiana.
9: Don't you love how the moderator tried to just keep it on? She kept it tense hand, like, man.
6: Just not going to say anything.
9: Yeah, I'm
6: just
9: not going to address the insanity.
6: And
9: just
6: by
9: saw.
6: The way, that was not a question that was so sharp that had her on the hook with it.
9: Yeah.
6: You know, what would you do that might be considered unpopular with voters?
9: Well, at least with some that you think it's important to do.
6: Okay, Tug, ask me similar question as I'm running for office.
9: Carlos, as you're asking voters to elect you to office, are there some issues that you would vote for because you think they're important that others may not like you for?
6: I think guns are good,
9: oh,
6: but not everyone does.
9: Yeah, right. But I believe in the Second Amendment, and we're going to keep them.
6: How simple is that?
9: That's right.
6: I told you, my basis, I think guns are good. And then everything goes from there.
9: Right.
6: We'll start with that, no matter what. And then tell you, but not everyone's going to agree with that, and I understand. That woman, Jamie West, started spinning into stories of
9: Sheriff's son says he's gonna blow my head off.
6: Problems with family members.
9: What?
6: Now, when we talk about them being unhinged, now this woman's running for public office. Does that sound like somebody who is of sound mind?
9: No.
6: No. Now, let's compare that to what we've had earlier in this hour when we got a chance to bring you Bridget Thorne and the work she's looking to do in Fulton County. And when she talks about working with the other side or having even endorsements from Democrats.
9: Chairman Rob Pitts, Fulton County Commission Chairman.
6: Then there's Jamie West, who when asked what she would do, I fire all the Republicans.
9: Yeah, just what I do. What about you?
6: Sheriff's not going to blow my head off. What?
9: Truck has a bicycle.
6: It is an SNL skit.
9: It totally is. It totally is. Or you after your team wins.
6: Or after the Spurs win a title.
9: I think most people will probably.
6: Hey, it's the greatest team we've ever had.
9: It's biggest time.
6: Biggest time. We won. We won.
9: We're going to do it again. We're going to do it again. I don't know how you bounce back from that. I don't know.
6: That's a difficult one.
9: I don't know how people are like, yep, I'm still voting for her.
6: And in this world where a video like that, because of its length too, it finds its way even into the TikTok world.
9: Yeah. Holy cow, man.
6: People are going to be looking at that going, what?
9: Yeah.
6: Huh?
9: I don't know. TikTok will probably throttle that because that's detrimental to Democrats.
6: And might
9: be. Yeah, they don't play the game the way.
6: I'm not sure which I like more this week. That video or the old man and the duck with George Jones.
9: George Jones, yes.
6: George Jones on so many drugs, on so much cocaine that he developed multiple personalities, including an old man and a duck that would argue. I don't know if that really gets into the lair that Jamie West gets to.
9: But the thing is, George wasn't running for office.
6: No.
9: George wasn't asking you to vote for him. George wasn't asking you to put him in charge of the things that happen in your community, in your neighborhood. He was like, I'm high as a kite, and I want y'all to listen to my music. But if you don't, I don't care.
6: Yet Jamie's like, can I please have your vote?
9: Yeah. And well.
6: Something like it.
9: No, you can't, Jamie. You can't have my vote. That's what a disaster that is. But fun to laugh about. It's fun to talk about. And you know what's crazy is, though, there will be Democrats. And I'm not, she's obviously not on the same level as Ilhan Omar, but we've seen the Democrats defending her as crazy as we know all the things that happened in Minnesota. There'll be Democrats defending her too.
6: Well, you have to get to a certain level of ability to continue to progress within the party. It's part and parcel of it. Now, granted, she's looking for something that's a little bit lower end. It's not like she's running for state senator.
9: Definitely not.
6: All right. It's not like she's running for the Congress over there in Indiana. But I'll also tell you after that, she never will be able to.
9: Right, because that's not going away.
6: There's little moments like that. And I get why politicians are guarded with this stuff.
9: Yeah, me too.
6: You step out one time in a weird way, and now, all right, did I just cook my own campaign?
9: Yes.
6: Now, you can have an opinion that might be considered, all right, controversial or whatever, but if you can explain it, you can explain it.
9: She can't.
6: She couldn't even explain what she would do that might be considered unpopular.
9: She's going to fire Republicans.
6: Like, she started off with, well, I'm not going to raise your taxes.
9: Okay.
6: Okay.
9: Step in the right direction.
6: Okay.
9: But then the pivot.
6: Tell me more from there, Jamie. And then as I realize you're completely unhinged.
9: Yeah.
6: And no different than Aunt Peg or any other crazy liberal white cat lady.
9: Yeah, things are not going well for Miss Jamie West. Well, you know, this is probably a race that we need to keep up with.
6: Yes.
9: You know, let's see, like,
6: let's see if this is a victory for Jamie West in the future.
9: In 3 weeks, we need to look up and see how Jamie West did. And surely the people in Fayette County, Indiana will be like, nah, we're good there.
6: And it's not like it's viral. I mean, it's only everywhere. Oh, even Keith Olbermann.
9: Well, but look, what did Keith say? Because I'm sure he's defending it.
6: I don't want to overreact to Jamie West here, but I think she's my pick for Secretary of Defense.
9: Oh, okay. All right. Yeah.
6: But everyone.
9: Yeah. Fox News.
6: Has this.
9: Yeah. Matt Walsh. I'm seeing TMZ.
6: TMZ has this. It just slurs, rails against MAGA. We have guns too.
9: So great.
6: I mean, that look alone of just her with the face just in anguish.
9: It's like Bridesmaids or something. That's what it reminds me of a little bit. Just crazy. It doesn't even seem real.
6: Let's see. Fayette County Council District 4.
9: There you go. Fun times. Fun. It'll be fun.
6: So we just gotta mark that one down. It's like we will circle back as
9: come back
6: we get
9: around.
6: In just to like November 4th or 5th, and we'll that's go, right. How'd you, Jamie, do?
9: 6 o'clock hour brought to you by Subaru Gwinnett. When we come back, if the election were held today, how independents would vote. Next on Extra 106.3.
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13: Right lung. I'm Dave Anthony, Fox News. Pope Leo now expected to spend a week in a Rome hospital with a 71-year-old had surgery and then, according to a Vatican statement, spent a tranquil night.
14: Pope Leo XIV had the lower lobe of his right lung removed with video-assisted technique, which is a minimally invasive way to perform surgery in one's chest cavity. The procedure was planned after doctors detected lung cancer. He was in the operating room for 3 hours at Rome's Gemelli Hospital, and surgery itself lasted 90 minutes.
13: Fox's Jessica Rosenthal. That Vatican statement did not mention any future cancer treatment for the Pope, pending test results.
15: More incoming in Saudi Arabia, who the rebels keep attacking.
16: A Saudi-led military coalition says it intercepted a ballistic missile fired towards Riyadh. The Saudi capital's been targeted repeatedly in recent days, with the Iran-backed Houthi rebels in Yemen claiming responsibility. 17 people have been killed and 300 injured in strikes on the city's main airport in the last week.
13: Fox's Jonathan Savage. President Trump's considering joining the Saudis, attacking the Houthis as the Iran conflict continues without an end.
17: The big thing is, they were not going to have a nuclear weapon, and they won't. That's buried under thousands of tons of rock.
13: That was last night at a Trump rally for Republicans in Alaska, one of six states with Senate races considered too close to call in Fox News power rankings, which also forecast Democrats likely win the House majority in the November elections, but the president warns
17: they will destroy everything that we've built.
13: After the rally, the president flew to Las Vegas to spend the night. Later today, he'll have rallies for Republicans in Arizona and Montana. Cornell University has banned fraternity parties for the rest of this school year.
18: This move comes amid outrage over a student's allegation that she was sexually assaulted by seven men at the Chi Phi House in 2024. The university president says any fraternity that violates the order will face immediate suspension.
13: Fox's Todd Pyro. That rape case has been reopened with New York's attorney general, a special prosecutor. 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
9: Second Love until 10 on Extra 106.3. We're grateful you're here spending your Wednesday morning with us. Whether, it doesn't matter whether you're watching on the YouTube channel, it's up to the extras, Facebook X streaming
6: and
9: us.
6: And to Neil Bortz.
9: And to Neil Bortz.
6: Who will join us here in about 20 minutes.
9: Right, because
6: Neil watches on the YouTube channel. He checks us out, see what we're doing.
9: And we know that because he'll bring up things like that we're wearing or something that's happened in the studio, and he'll comment on that.
6: He'll talk about your hat.
9: Yeah, or whatever it is. I don't even know what hat I'm wearing today.
6: You're not wearing the cursed one.
9: It's just a bunch. Well,
6: no. Notice you haven't worn the cursed hat since then.
9: Put that one away. I was actually looking for my hat washer. Do you have one of those, you know, the plastic hat washers that you can put in there? Do you know what that is?
6: Yes, I remember.
9: But I can't find it anywhere. I don't know what in the world I did with it, so I can't even wash the funk off of it, even if I wanted to. It's sitting nowhere. I don't know where it is. So, Neil joins us here about 7:25 on the Morning Extra. Los is preoccupied. He's got some things on his mind this morning. He's got a particular website pulled up, and he said, this is what I'm going to do until I get the answer that I'm looking for. I'm just going to sit here and hit refresh. And I know if you have kids in athletics or, you know, anything that has some sort of playoff structure to it, you've probably done the same thing too.
6: The GHSA website.
9: Mm-hmm.
6: I'm just hitting refresh, being like, all right. So let's see what the bracket looks like.
9: That's right.
6: Let's see what the state playoff bracket looks like. Now, I've been told reliably that I won't actually find out until 12, but I've got it in front just in case.
9: Just in case they're wrong.
6: Just in case.
9: That's right. So Los's daughter's team.
6: Refresh.
9: Trying to figure out, they're the number one seed in the tournament, number one in the state. And thinking we're going to play Colquitt County, and I include we. I say we, like I'm part of it.
6: But, no, you are.
9: But I kind of feel like I am.
6: You've been
9: part of this.
6: You've been on this ride.
9: And I've watched it the whole season, and these girls are incredible. So I feel like a we is appropriate here.
6: I feel the same way.
9: Come on. I'm sure. And I even went to homecoming.
6: Yeah, you were at homecoming. I was not. Well, I was part of all the outside festivities of getting a kid to and from homecoming.
9: Yeah, which is a task.
6: Then hosting the after homecoming.
9: That's right. Which is a task in and of itself. So, we'll be watching this, see who North Forsyth Volleyball draws and if it is indeed Colquitt County. We will celebrate that here on the Morning Extra on Extra 106.3.
6: And if they are the team, I'm just going to try and figure out something nice to do. I've talked to the other parents.
9: Yeah, which I think is smart. I think it's great.
6: Like, if they're driving 4 hours,
9: yep.
6: That's quite a haul for a game that, state playoffs are being what they are, but it's not like football where here's what's on the clock, or baseball, here's your seven innings.
9: Seven, whatever it is.
6: Yeah, volleyball can go quick. And so it's not basketball where it's four quarters or anything else. And so I'm like, hey, that's a long drive. And so let's see if we can show them some hospitality.
9: Dude, I like it. That's what you're supposed to do right there. That's what it is all about. All right. Morning Extra and Extra 106.3. If the election was held today, how do you think those independent voters would vote? That's the first thing to know this morning.

0: The elections for Congress were held today. Would you think that the Democrat candidate or the Republican candidate would be elected? Well, right now it sits at a, as far as independent voters go, because you know how Republicans are going to vote, you know how conservatives are going to vote, and you know how Democrats. It's the independents. That's who we're getting and who we're trying to bring in to push us across the finish line. And if it were today, Rasmussen reports at Rasmussen_poll says independents only are a +5. A week ago, that number was not a +5. It has started increasing in the last week as we get closer and start really focusing in on the election 3 weeks away. Independents, I believe, and would be indicated by what Rasmussen is reporting, are going, maybe this whole socialism thing, this whole DSA thing, this whole communism thing isn't a good idea.
1: I do believe that what we have seen is that the Democrats are now well aware it's the House and the House only. It looks more and more like the Senate is going to be retained. It might even grow by a seat. We'll see how this plays out. The Senate's going to remain with the Republicans unless we have some sort of, in this case, if the polling was suddenly amazingly accurate or wrong on the side of the Democrats, that's the only way they would end up with the Senate. The House is what's in play. And when you start getting polling like this, I think a lot of it speaks to the more independent voters that are recognizing them's people nuts.
0: They are Kate West. What was it, Katie West? Is that her name? The lady from Indiana?
1: Jamie West.
0: Jamie West. Thank you.
1: There's Jamie West. There's Tallarico reportedly, allegedly having to check himself into a mental health care facility. We're talking about El Sayed, who then, when asked about if his family members have any relation to the Muslim Brotherhood, he was like, no. Your sister does. Okay, that's documented.
0: She's posted about it.
1: Your
0: mother worked for an organization that raised money for them, and there's other family members that are adjacent to the Muslim Brotherhood, too.
1: There's the examples of what goes on a regular basis in New York with Mom Donnie. Like, the movement of the Democrats is not attracting the independent voters, in my opinion, who are starting to pay attention. But your Norm and your Norma, the normies, your neighbors, they don't check in until we get closer to this stuff. And they're the ones that start asking the questions like, hey, did you hear about this? You're like, yeah, I've known about that for a month. But this is when they check in.
0: But most average, everyday Americans don't. I brought it up with my own family. You know, people asking me all of a sudden now, it's the questions come out. And they're like, hey, I want to know about, I know we're getting close to the election. Early voting has started and the numbers look pretty good. Bit as far as people getting out to vote. But when they come and ask those questions, just like you're laying out, that they've not kept up with, maybe even all year, now they know they have to. I think most people are like that. It's whatever's in front of them is what they're tackling.
1: Sure. For instance, one of the things that we have talked about on this show was John Ossoff's record with what he's claiming in his advertising. And when I can point to you and say, we've done this to stop child sex trafficking, Tug, when I did the entire breakdown of the legislation that was passed, was bipartisan with him and Chuck Grassley, that basically was study this and get back to us.
0: Which is a big bag
1: of nothing. That's what it was. So when he last night is going up against Mike Collins, and Mike Collins is talking about what the Laken Riley Act has done, which has removed 20,000 criminals from the streets that were here illegally.
0: That's actual action. That's something that impacts you and your family.
1: And Ossoff has to run from it. When you explain that to someone who is a norm or a norma, like, wait a minute, so this guy actually came up with legislation that's taken 20,000 illegals, criminals off the streets, and this guy is, by law, asking for Congress to report back to him? That's his legislation? Like, yeah.
0: Yeah, that's it. Nothing. Absolutely nothing.
1: Who has done more for Georgia in that case?
0: That's right. That would be Mike Collins. It should be easy. And Mike, and this is certainly not a segment to just pitch Mike, but you can't look away from the fact that Mike Collins is an everyday blue-collar guy that worked hard, built a company, has been successful, ran for office, and has been successful there, too. So what's the drawback for Mike Collins?
1: And we'll get into this a little bit later in the program, but I do believe that the fact that Mike Collins sounds like Georgia, especially sounds like rural South Georgia, I think that is going to carry a lot more weight than what the pollsters are able to find.
0: I hope so.
1: But when you start just, this is when the independent person who doesn't take part in a lot of this stuff, this is when they check in. This is when they learn. That's why you're hitting people over the head with the ads to like remind them. When we had Rick Jackson join us and he has talked about how there's a lot of people that if they didn't live in the city of Atlanta, they didn't know what happened in 2020. Maybe they read about it. Maybe they heard about it. But then people that even lived here, just a little reminder of what Keisha Lance Bottoms and her leadership led to. People need to be reminded. The norms and normas check in right around now.
0: My sweet wife, Laura, asked me, hey, what was that all about again? Because she saw the Rick Jackson ad about Scoy Turner. She was, refresh my memory, help me remember what that was about.
1: Yes, when you let the street animals take over a street and turn it into a no-go zone, and a family and then, accidentally did.
0: And drove into it accidentally, and of course, Keisha Lance Bottoms had already stood down the police, not going to go in there and resolve that issue the way she should have, and then, of course, leaves office, and you know how it goes, because you listen here.
1: But it's a reminder.
0: But most people have forgotten after 6 years.
1: Sure.
0: And I understand why. I bet if I didn't do this, if I were still just working country, I might have forgotten about it too.
1: And that's why that Rasmussen polling is important. You do have the independents that are starting to re-engage, recheck back in. Hey, I'm going to take part in these midterms. And they need to be reminded as to what Democrat leadership has looked like when they've been given the reins. And it hasn't been great. And what they're proposing isn't any better.
0: I don't know that I understand exactly how and why. If you go into the Rasmussen polling, it says last week independents were +9 Democrats. Just last week. A week later, they're +5 Republican. That's quite a swing, man.
1: I do believe they've checked back in.
0: Right. It's just probably, yeah.
1: Started re-engaging in politics.
0: But can you imagine if people just took the time to be engaged a little more, the tiniest bit more throughout the year? Whether it be with, like, Bridget Thorne at the county commission level or the school board level, because we talk about the importance. Can you imagine if people were engaged just a little bit more throughout the year, you wouldn't have these big swings, and people would actually know who they are voting for and why they are voting for them.
1: I kind of look at it like sugar. Like, Tug, you like sugar?
0: I do, too much. Especially all that Halloween candy that's on the table.
1: Oh, poor Tug.
0: Oh, dude, I'm just, I like Cookie Monster.
1: Is it weird that my favorite candy is Twizzlers?
0: No, what's it?
1: Kind of a total lack of sugar.
0: Yeah, right. Like,
1: but I look at sugar as it's a treat.
0: Yeah.
1: If you have too much of it, it's going to blow you up and it's going to rot your face out. Okay?
0: It's bad for you. Bad, bad, bad. I don't realize how bad.
1: I look at politics in the same vein. There's a reason why you and I, when we're done with the show, it's like, take the helmet off, put it down, go back. We don't talk politics in the hall unless somebody asks us something. Or one of the sales guys wants to know about, hey, what happened with that debate last night? We're not walking around and telling everybody, here's what I think about this.
0: And here's how you should do it.
1: And here's what you should do.
0: Yeah.
1: Now, the people that are doing that, it's like sugar. It's rotted their brain out. That is what the Democrats are basically trying to say. That's their voting base. That's the people. Ours is more made up of, hey, we got some people that check in and out, and the independents that when they do check back in, they're like, oh, the other side's still crazy? All right.
0: Good enough.
1: Let's keep it right here.
0: Absolutely right. Now, my sweet Aunt Peg, she watches MS Now and NBC and ABC and all the ones that'll feed her polls that are like the sugar that you're talking about. She can't get enough. She cannot wait to see The View because she knows they're going to tell her exactly what she wants to hear. And that's the reason she tunes in. It is a sugar buzz. It's a sugar high. But Mike Johnson says, I might want to rethink what you're hearing.
1: I really enjoyed this coming from the speaker. Because Mike Johnson made it a point to let everybody know. Remember, his speakership is on the line here. And based on their internals and what he's seeing, this is what Mike Johnson says is going on right now.
2: The country. But here's what I want to tell you. From my bird's eye view, I am there on the ground in the swing districts who are going to decide the majority. And I'm telling you, something is happening right now. It feels like 2024 to me. I'm telling you, the polling is not reflecting this. The polling is not letting everyone know what's really happening. They're undersampling Republicans. They're oversampling Democrats. How many of you have answered a political poll in the last 6 months? No, nobody. I'm telling you, I go to airplane hangars and big arenas like this all over the country. I can't find anybody who's coming to our events who's actually answered a poll. Republicans don't trust pollsters anymore, okay? Okay?
0: Yeah, you're right. We brought, how many times have we brought that up?
1: Now we
0: the
1: could,
0: fact that we don't even answer calls that we don't know the number.
1: Now, we could be 100% wrong. What I'm telling you is my political instincts, especially over the last several years, has always told you polls are meant to influence and polling is wrong until we get down to the last couple of days. Yeah. And then it really just comes down to which polls are the most correct, because there'll be some that are off by 2 or 3%. There's some that are off by 10% and they go the way of the dodo. Like, all right, you've lost all credibility. It does not matter. Like, I'm surprised to this day that something like 538 still exists even after 2016.
0: It's nuts.
1: 98%.
0: Here's some of the first day in-person voting tallies. Towns County, Republicans turned out ahead 3.6%, Union 3.5%, Putnam 3.5%, Morgan 3.5%, White County 3.3%, Oconee County 3.2%, Quitman County 3.1%, Glenn County 3% Republican turnout ahead of Democrat turnout. There was two counties listed that were 3.9 and 3.1, Clay and Taliaferro, which were ahead Democrat.
1: And remember, we're the group that votes on election day.
0: That's right. So if you're already ahead, which it seems to be trending that way, I believe in Pennsylvania I read about and other states.
1: If you're ahead already, yeah, that's problematic for the Democrats.
0: And they know it. They know it. And look,
1: And by the way, the mail-in requests are nowhere near what they were before.
0: I wonder why. I helped my son fill out his absentee ballot thing the other day so we could get it sent to him so he can mail his ballot in because he's not going to be home to vote. And I encourage you to do that too, especially if you got kids in college, because it is important that they're involved. They have to understand how impactful this is, especially those local races. Those are the ones that matter the most. 7 o'clock hours brought to you by Vansant Law Group. If you're in an accident, make the right call. 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When we come back, the one and only Neil Bortz, the only place to hear Neil, is on Extra 106.3, and you'll do that next.
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9: Good morning. Here are your Georgia headlines. The Georgia Secretary of State's office says on the first day of early voting, 188,667 ballots were cast, which is up from the previous midterm. Former Secretary of State Gabe Sterling posted to his social media, voters are off to the races and setting records again. Sterling said the first day of early voting in the 2022 midterm saw 134,962 votes cast. Of course, Election Day is November 3rd. Georgia Tech has unveiled Nexus, a powerful new AI supercomputer in Midtown. Funded by a $500 million investment, it will help researchers nationwide tackle complex problems from stimulating blood flow to study heart disease to advanced drug recovery, robotics, and energy. At least 90% of its capacity will be open to other scientists across the country, too. Last night, Democrat Senator John Ossoff and Republican challenger Mike Collins clashed over immigration, abortion, the economy, and the Epstein files in a heated debate. Ossoff attacked Collins for his ties to controversial figures and support for Trump policies, while Collins accused John Ossoff of being out of touch with Georgia. Today's weather, expect a beautiful sunny day with highs near 87. Doug and Dustin until 10 on Extra 106.3 with Neil Bortz, the Talkmaster. How are you, Neil? What's going on, man?
6: Oh, not a hell of a lot.
9: Well, that's good. I mean, it's relatively early. I understand why.
1: And we appreciate you moving to Wednesday, by the way.
6: I can barely, you know, the sun is just now peeking up. I'm heading out to the lanai with my cup of coffee and watch the Gulf. I never see any dolphins. Really ticks me off.
1: Well, what, do they just decide not to come out, or are you just
6: no,
1: not looking?
6: No, they're down the beach at a restaurant.
1: Oh.
9: They throw, like, you know, fish out there?
1: Are they
6: feeding?
1: Yeah.
6: And, you know, so they hang around down there, damn dolphins.
9: Well, you need to get some sardines or something. So, chum the water a little bit.
6: So, do you people see a trend forming here that Hooters restaurants are closing all over the country?
1: Yes.
6: And Kimberly Guilfoyle resigns as the ambassador to...
9: Are those connected?
6: Well, yeah. I mean, big sloppy fun bags are just not in vogue anymore.
1: Well, at least you can't show them off on the regular and everyone gets to celebrate it, at least at restaurants.
6: How sad were you to see her crash and burn?
9: I didn't have an opinion either way.
1: Yeah, it's kind of like, all right, I get it. You were allegedly trying to manipulate your position to, you know, we have some money. Okay, guess what? If we were not leading up to an election, I don't think it's that big of a deal. Everybody does it.
9: Yeah, they all do.
6: Well, that's it. Yeah, I mean, yeah, I'm such a cynic These are, you know, I look at these profiles of all these candidates and all the wonderful things they're going to do. And, you know, I know I'm overstating this, but they're just all in it for themselves. I don't trust any of them.
0: Yeah, you've been listening to this show a little bit.
6: No.
0: Same line.
6: You know, now that's an interesting point that the Queen and I were discussing yesterday. Throughout my, as best I can nail it, 43 years as a talk show host, I never, ever listened to other talk show hosts.
0: As Lois and I talk about this a lot, people ask us, how often y'all watch the news? And both of us say, well, never. We don't watch any mainstream media news.
6: Well, I did. And I still do because, you know, maybe I'll see somebody. You know, one of my favorite things to see on TV?
1: What is that?
6: Is butt wipes on motorcycles crashing and burning while they're doing a wheelie.
0: What if there's somebody on the back with...
1: First, when he said butt wipes, I was like, now that's how we got them. But
0: right.
1: Then okay, you continue.
6: No, yeah, I don't care if there's somebody on the back.
0: Yeah, well, I was just thinking, especially if usually they're, you know, heavier set and...
6: I mean, were they forced to be on the back of that motorcycle?
0: Well, no, I was thinking
6: are
0: that...
6: Are they glued there?
0: Well, no, I think you're missing what I'm saying. It's the added fun, I would have thought, for you.
6: Fun?
0: Well, the added entertainment value of the wipeout you enjoy
6: good.
0: Watching so much.
6: That's good, yeah. But I just love crash and burn wheelies.
0: Specifically the wheelie, okay.
6: And there's another, the kids on e-bikes or bicycles that, they yank it up and they're doing a wheelie, but they perfected this swerve back and forth and they use it to intimidate pedestrians or drivers or what have you. And more people that do this, and they seem to be, they all seem to reflect the videos I've seen about the same amount of sunlight. But now people are starting to come out of the bushes, off the sidewalks, grab them by the collar and just throw them to the ground and then stomp on their bicycles. I love that. That's great. That's great television.
1: Well, outside of my normal videos of, you know, police apprehending suspects or, you know, chasing people down with the canine units. Yeah, I'm with you. Seeing the wheelie kids when they go down pretty hard, I'm like, not bad.
0: It teaches
1: not
0: you bad. A lesson. It'll teach you a lesson for sure, quickly.
6: So you like the crash and burn police chase videos too?
1: So I saw this one the other day, Neil. This was for Scythe County where there was a regular traffic stop and a woman who had a multitude of warrants in Fulton County and a couple of other counties came out to just interfere with the police. And when they asked for her ID, she lied to them. And then she said she was. And of course, now when they start looking to apprehend her and basically put her in the car and say, hey, we'll deal with you in a little while, she's screaming the regular stuff. I can't breathe. I'm pregnant. Don't touch me. And as it turns out, none of it's true, and the only reason she ends up being apprehended and going to jail is because she couldn't leave a regular traffic stop alone that happened in front of her house.
6: You've noticed this, too.
1: Yes.
6: As I have. They're check it off the list. I can't breathe. I'm pregnant. Don't touch me.
1: Yep.
6: You're arresting me for no reason. For no reason. And geez, lock them up. Throw away the key.
1: And again, if you have active warrants, don't go interfere with police officers.
6: There was a horrible cartoon one time of somebody doing an ultrasound on a pregnant person. And we're not going to carry that any further, but the technician says, he already has warrants.
1: I get it.
6: Okay.
0: Here I am.
1: There's the talk master, Neil Bortz.
0: Okay. I'm over here watching cat videos.
6: Okay. No. Well, it's odd you should mention that because I paid a little attention to the story, but the Georgia State Patrol was engaged in a high-speed chase, and the guy they were chasing crashed and burned and killed somebody.
0: Oh, no.
6: I don't know. Anyway, that guy should be charged with murder.
0: Yeah, well, yeah.
6: And then somebody said, the Georgia State Patrol initiated a high-speed chase. The hell they did. the guy that failed to stop for them initiated
0: the high-speed chase. Exactly.
6: The high-speed chase.
0: Oh, that's right.
6: But, yes, in many, many states, if you're running from the police and you get into a wreck and somebody dies, some innocent person dies, you can be charged with murder.
1: Well, we're now having, and we've seen this most notably with parents that have not secured properly some of their weapons, and then somebody uses them in some sort of crime. We are now seeing this connection to, if you're associated with this, then this is the additional charge you're going to see. And so I think it's a natural extension that if you happen to be running from the police and you do further damage to the community, well, then you're going to catch those charges as well.
6: Yeah, absolutely. Oh, but in Georgia, running from the police is more often than not a misdemeanor.
0: Well, we need to bump that up. We got to get that corrected.
6: Oh, hell yeah. I mean, if the Georgia General Assembly wanted to do, you know, out of character, something actually helpful.
0: Thank you.
6: Anybody that runs from a police stop is to be charged as a felony. And, you know, you were asking what you might do if you were an elected official that a lot of people would disagree with. Yeah, well, being a libertarian, you know, one of the things I would do is I would legalize prostitution immediately.
0: Well, then there you go, right out of the gate.
1: Yeah. That's as Neil Bort sits on public access and asks, what would you do that would not be popular? That's his response. Not the mealy mouth stuff, not the wandering. It's like, here's what I would do.
6: I mean, it's been around since the beginning of time. It is never, ever, ever going to be stopped.
0: I agree with that part.
1: No, it's the world's oldest profession for a reason. That's why it's always said that.
6: I thought politics was.
1: No.
0: I've always heard actually
1: they're
0: prostitution.
1: They're going head to head.
0: Yeah, exactly. Yeah, but I would imagine politics has to be a close second. Like, at least you have an answer. That lady that we played earlier, Jamie West from
1: Indiana,
0: Fayette County, Indiana.
6: My head hurt after I listened to this.
0: Well, because it didn't seem real.
6: General.
1: Yeah, she proceeded when asked about what policy would you implement that might be considered that the voters would be, you know, upset with you, frustrated with you with. And when she really couldn't come up with one, she just said, I'm going to fire all the Republicans. And then she went on this diatribe about how I have a gun and you know, here's what I'm going to do. And if somebody tries to come and get me and these MAGA people are awful. It's like if you were just doing it the Neil Bortz route, you'd be like, listen, I legalized prostitution.
6: Yeah, you'd be number one in the ratings, too.
0: Yeah.
6: So, but, you know, she wants to fire all the Republicans. Guys, do you ever just sit back sipping your little
1: Monster energy drink or coffee or anything else?
0: Or Storm.
1: Yeah.
6: You ever sit back and say, what is it about people that they would actually vote for a Democrat?
0: I can't figure it out.
6: Well, people who vote for Democrats want the government to do for them what they, in a free society, should do for themselves. And that, to me, is the bottom line of why, with everybody that votes for a Democrat, somewhere in that thought process, you're going to find them wanting the government to do something for them that they should be doing for themselves.
1: Well, there's a lack of personal responsibility, and they have turned that term into some sort of extreme negative. And I remember arguing with somebody back when I used to do this. I was doing it on X, and I pointed out, so you want your health care provided by the government, which is going to be an awful form of health care, a lesser form of health care, and that's what you're voting for. Whereas I look at it as I need to be the sort of quality employee that companies will fight to give me the sort of package to ensure that I have premium quality health care. I was like, so I'm taking their personal responsibility to be better as that employee, whereas you want the government. That is a lack of personal responsibility.
6: No, they don't want the responsibility.
1: Nope.
6: They absolutely do. Oh, by the way, laws that I would pass. If you're stopped by the police and being detained and you utter the words, I can't breathe, the police get one free slap.
1: Well, that one's going to be a tough sell.
6: Yeah, but slap, right there, just slap the, you know, dog squeeze out of them.
0: Yes.
6: Right there.
1: How about?
6: And if they say, I'm pregnant, then immediately you go to the hospital for a sonogram, and if you are not pregnant, you are charged with lying to the police, and it's an extra charge and a year in jail. I'm pregnant. You know, I can't, by the way, I can't breathe the Six Flags roller coaster.
1: Oh, yeah. We were into this story yesterday morning and continue to find more out about it.
0: That's tough.
6: Years ago, they had a stand-up roller coaster. Did you ever ride that one?
0: I don't think I did. I don't remember the stand-up one.
6: They may have had my way, I would have had it taken down. I rode the stand-up roller coaster one time. Now, you're standing there, and this harness, you know, comes down over your shoulders and against your chest and holds you in your stand-up position. And when I got on that roller coaster, that harness came down and pressed into my chest so hard that I was having great difficulty breathing.
0: The Georgia Scorcher is what it was called back in the day.
6: The what?
0: The Georgia Scorcher.
6: Something, I don't know. But I couldn't breathe. I mean, my main focus at that point was getting through this ride while putting enough oxygen into my system that I wasn't going to pass out or die before the ride was... I literally couldn't... Oh, God, I said literally. Please.
1: Oh, no. He fell in the trap.
6: God.
1: You're now a 15-year-old girl, Neil.
6: Yeah, I sound like a teenage girl now. Oh, I literally said literally. I can't believe I actually literally said that.
0: Wheels are completely off the bus.
6: Oh, God, I said literally. I sound.
0: But the fact is you couldn't breathe.
6: I couldn't breathe.
0: It was awful, an awful experience.
6: I couldn't. Now, I wrote a note down here. I don't know why I wrote it. This is listening to you guys. I write a lot of things down here listening to you guys.
0: Well, I can only imagine what they might say.
6: And I watched you on here, and I'm watching you, and I'm wondering, why the hell don't I have a nifty little mic flag like you do?
1: How long did it take for us to get these? Like 4 years?
0: Yeah, probably.
1: It's once

0: Oh, well, good. Yep.
1: I got one in the knee last Wednesday.
0: Well, your knee been bothering you lately?
1: Oh, yeah. I mean, look, they want to do a knee replacement on me. Oh, hell no.
0: That sounds
1: not
0: terrible.
1: At my age. That's not going to happen.
0: Yeah, that sounds like a bad
1: idea.
0: I
1: wouldn't even let Marvin Royster do it to me right now. He's the one that did my left knee.
0: Ah, got it.
2: But because I know my mom has had both done, and she swears by it that she should have done it much sooner. But she also said the rehab on the first one was pretty easy. The second one, she said it took much longer, and she didn't care for it.
1: Yeah, no. That corticosteroid shot in the knee, the next day, all pain was gone. And then my next round of golf was the best I've had in the year and a half.
2: There we go.
1: Yeah. But I don't know why that led to this. Somewhere along the line, you were talking about favorite songs today. I don't know where that came up. But I'm thinking about my dad, the farm boy, the Texas farm boy Tug.
0: Yes, sir.
1: Who became a Marine fighter pilot in three wars.
0: God bless him.
1: I know.
0: Appreciate his service.
1: His favorite song was by Tom T. Hall. Uh-huh. Remember him?
0: I do, yes.
1: What do you think the song was?
0: I love
1: Little Baby Ducks.
0: Yep. Was that it, really?
1: Yes.
2: So did this start going in your...
1: I love Little Baby Ducks. Yeah.
2: So did this occur because we were talking about George Jones, and during the 70s when he was really loaded up on cocaine... The people around him talked about how he developed multiple personalities.
1: Yeah, that's what I was listening to.
2: And one was a duck.
0: Yeah,
2: a duck
0: character.
2: He would talk like a duck.
1: Yes, exactly. That's what I was listening to.
2: That's awesome.
1: And you said duck, and I thought of my father and Little Baby Ducks.
0: Isn't it crazy the things that will make you think of something completely opposite of what's being discussed? I mean, we're talking about George Jones being on cocaine.
1: Especially me with moderately advanced dementia.
0: Yeah,
2: shoots around.
0: I'm telling, jumps around.
1: Now, my favorite George Jones story is when he recorded, He Stopped Loving Her Today,
0: the greatest country song of all time.
1: She Stopped Loving Him Today, or He Stopped Loving Her Today. Yeah, okay.
0: 1980, I believe.
1: You know what he said after he recorded that?
0: What's that?
1: Well, you ought to Google it, or ask AI or something. Right. But it was basically, in my words, because I'm always so gentle with the language, that is absolutely the worst piece of crap I've ever recorded in my entire life, and nobody is going to want to hear it.
0: Are you sure that's a real story?
1: Yes.
0: Okay.
1: Well, I mean, I'm not sure.
0: I could be making it up. I don't know.
1: I thought Obama was a citizen.
0: Turns out. Yeah. No, you know, and that's that, at least I consider, and I think most people do consider that the greatest country song ever recorded. And it is. It's incredible. I was talking to another artist, I'll leave him nameless, and he said it wasn't
2: Darius Rucker.
0: No, it wasn't Darius though. He said it wasn't the greatest country song of all time because it took too long to get to the chorus. He gave me the line, "Don't bore us, get to the chorus." And I was like, "It's the story, man. Listen to the lyrics. It's the story that makes it the greatest."
1: Okay. This is a great song. It really is.
2: This is what I have. I looked into it for you, and this is from AmericanSongwriter.com.
1: Okay.
2: So George Jones initially hated it. He said when it came to He Stopped Loving Her Today that it was too long, too sad, too depressing, and that nobody would play or buy it. So, yeah,
0: He was worried about it.
2: So here's his quote. After the sessions, he famously told the producer, Billy Sherrill, quote, "Nobody will buy that morbid son of a bee."
0: Yeah. It is. It's the saddest song of all time.
1: It's the greatest country song of all time.
0: And
1: Right ahead of Kinky Friedman and the Texas Jew Boys with "They Don't Make Jews Like Jesus Anymore."
0: Well, see, now that's a close second, though.
1: Yes, it is.
0: God,
1: I'm sick.
0: Well, but we like you that way.
1: Yeah. I mean, sometimes I say to Donna, "Sweetheart, God, I'm glad I'm not doing talk radio anymore. I just do not have enough mental juice to do more than about 15 minutes with Tug and Los."
0: Well, and the time that you take with us, we're so grateful for, because we get people calling all the time and asking about you and how's Neil. And then on the occasion that people...

0: people don't know still, you know, even though you've been doing this for a while, you know, maybe they're just learning about the station and they learn that you're here. Then they're like, oh my gosh, it lends instant credibility to this radio station. I want you to know that. It's the truth. Right.
1: Well, then there's something else that's strange, Neil, and it's not if you have an opinion about some sort of political situation or something that's going on in the country. My friends will always point out, hey, I heard you and Neil and Tug talking about George Jones. It's always the most random stuff that people gravitate towards, and it takes them down memory lane, and they start talking from there.
2: That is so flattering, and I thank you guys for that. You're sick.
1: I think we're all a little sick.
2: See, what else do I have in my notes before, you know, that void surrounded by a sphincter muscle in the other room starts playing that music in there? So...
0: Bryce isn't here today. Poor Jeff's wondering why.
1: Jeff is like, did I just catch a stray out of nowhere? Bryce is on assignment covering a college football game, and so Jeff's nice enough to sit in with us. He's like, did Neil just call me a sphincter?
2: Georgia game last week.
1: Oh, what a wonderful football game.
0: Were you okay with it? You happy with it?
2: That's all I got left. I'm an Aggie.
1: I don't know.
0: Season's tough.
1: So I saw this and I wanted to ask you about it. So Mike Elko, the head coach of the Texas A&M, the Aggies.
2: And a real specimen for physical fitness, by the way.
1: Yeah, Elko.
0: Yeah, he's well put together.
1: So he ends up, after in their post game, he talked about how the Aggie fans are with us and they're dedicated to it. But then he pointed out the internet fans, namely TexasAggs.com, and he crapped all over them. And in my opinion, I'm going, hey, listen, when you start crapping on any portion of the fan base, that's when you know you're having problems.
0: Yeah, it's not good.
2: They need to get rid of Marcel Reed, okay?
1: That quarterback has been wildly talented, also wildly inaccurate.
2: He'd be a great quarterback if all of his receivers were 7'2".
1: Yeah,
0: is he sailing it all the time?
1: Yeah, he's, again, I've seen tremendous talent, but accuracy, when it comes down to when the ball game is tight, you can't depend on him to throw the football.
2: You know, here's some of my thoughts on Aggie football, and I loved it when I was going to school there. And this troubles me, and sometimes I say to myself, why weren't you active in this fight, Neil, you wuss? And that was, there wasn't a black player on the Aggie football team when I was going to school there.
0: Mm-hmm.
2: There wasn't.
0: Okay.
2: And God, that's wrong.
1: Yeah, that was pretty typical in Texas. In fact, the last national championship team that had all white players was the 1969 or 1970 Texas Longhorn team. They were some of the slowest to integrate.
2: But then one thing that happened at A&M that really bothered me, and I believe this involved Johnny Mathis. Okay, he was doing a concert at Texas A&M in the arena, the basketball arena. Now, right across the street is the Memorial Student Center, and it has hotel rooms. And Johnny Mathis, while he was doing that concert for the Aggies, for the college, was not allowed to stay at that Memorial Student Center because he's black.
0: Terrible.
2: And he had to go across the street. William Oxley was the pastor, whatever, at the the Episcopal Church that I attended there. And boy, what a bunch of liberal. Never mind.
0: Yeah, buddy, that church is upside down.
2: Yeah, it really is. But anyway, he was the pastor there. And, you know, this artist stayed there. And now I may be making a mistake. It may not have been Johnny Mathis, but that's the way I remember the story.
0: Okay.
2: But it is accurate that he was not allowed to stay at the Memorial Student Center. And this would have been about 1966. Okay.
0: All right.
2: He wasn't allowed to stay there because he was black. And look, I grew up in a military family. We were always integrated.
0: Yep.
2: I was surrounded by black, white, everywhere.
0: Brown, everybody.
2: Yeah, and I couldn't understand. I said, what the hell's going on here? What's this all about?
0: So I'm curious then, having that experience, you said you wish you would have done something. What
2: could I do?
0: Yeah, what would you have done? What if you could go back and change it?
2: I know. I could just sit there and be a coward and not say anything.
0: No, but what would you, what do you wish you would have done?
2: I wish I'd have had a talk show.
0: Oh yeah, right.
1: That might have been interesting during that time. By the way, I
2: was an aerospace engineering nerd. What was I going to do?
1: That 69 Texas team, which is recognized the last all-white national champion, they actually had black players they'd already recruited in the program, but at the time, freshmen were ineligible.
0: So they had
1: already integrated, but they were not ineligible at that time. But that's why you talk about, and this goes back again to that conversation we're having about Marcel Reed. At no point do you go, oh, well, he's inaccurate because he's a black quarterback.
2: No.
1: That's from like 30 or 40 years ago. In fact, you can go around the rest of the country and at no point do you ever say, I have a black quarterback versus a white quarterback. It's like, no, do I have a quarterback?
2: I mean, the conventional wisdom decades ago was that they just weren't smart enough to be quarterbacks.
1: That was the argument that was used against them mostly into the 70s, into the 80s, until guys like Warren Moon came along and you went, oh, no, that's completely wrong.
2: Hold on a minute. Who's this guy? He must be an Indian.
0: I'll take him every day of the week. Look, we've gotten to a better place, and that's a good thing. But I'm just glad that you are engaging with college football. Usually, you know, you're a little less.
2: What am I going to do? Am I going to watch pro football? Oh, let's see what little message they have in the end zone today. Black Lives Matter. Be nice. Nail a virgin. What else, you know?
0: I've not seen those last two. I need to watch more, Lois.
1: Be nice.
2: But, you know, when they started putting these little social messages in the end zone, that's where they needed that Texas player to go in there and fake peeing on them.
0: Oh, yeah, yeah. Look, they're kids. They're going to make mistakes. They're going to do something. And sometimes not even mistakes. Sometimes just funny, and they're going to draw a flag and whatever.
2: Yeah, but I mean, that guy cost Alabama that football game.
1: Oh, sure did.
0: Oh, with the personal foul.
1: Now, as much as their head coach, Kalen DeBoer, because there were people that flipped out about, I can't believe he came down so hard on that kid, the way he yelled that kid, the way he dealt with that kid. Mike, listen, when the kids now are making a significant amount of money, and that's a former five-star recruit, that's probably at least a $500,000 a year player. Once you're being compensated at that level, you are a pseudo employee, and the coach can yell at you at this case. It's not a matter of, well, that's just Johnny and he's just trying to win one for the Gipper. It's like, no, you're a professional.
2: Yeah, and he's thinking, I don't care what the coach says. Screw him. I'm going to leave here and make millions of dollars.
1: There's that mentality as well.
0: Well, but the problem is some of them leave and want to go back because they're going to make less money in the pros.
2: I know.
0: Isn't that crazy?
2: You take a pay cut to go to the pros. God, everything is upside down.
0: It totally is. It totally is.
1: You know what we should ask Neil about? As I know we got a few more minutes left. So last night, Tug Cowart, because he had a little bit of time on his hands, he decided to try a movie that I had suggested a few times and brought up on this show. He put in Idiocracy. And I'm curious if you've ever been exposed to Idiocracy.
2: Yeah.
1: Okay, so Tug Cowart is now up to date on Idiocracy.
2: I'm exposed to Idiocracy.
0: It was so dumb and so great at the exact same time.
2: Yeah. Yeah. Now, my favorite TV show, Donna will leave the room if I want to watch it again. It was Poop Cruise.
1: Oh, yes, with the Netflix.
0: Is that documentary?
1: Yeah.
0: You've watched it multiple times?
2: Oh, yeah. I just think it's one of the funniest things I've ever seen.
1: It's gross.
0: What? I figured one time through would be plenty enough, Neil. I would be with Donna and be like, all right, we've seen this. Let's move along.
2: Has Lo seen it?
1: Yeah, it's part of the Trainwreck series. So, like, that series would have, like, a music festival that didn't work out or, you know, something like, in this case,
2: it was the Fire Festival.
1: Yeah, Fire Festival is one of them for Trainwreck. In this case, Woodstock 99 is one of them. This is the one where you're stuck on a cruise ship and this is what's happening.
2: The toilets won't work.
1: No.
0: Yeah. I just
2: say those four words and I start laughing because it's so funny.
0: Oh my Lord. That's
2: then
0: awful.
2: They were handing out little plastic bags. Here, go in this and then put it in these bins we've got.
1: An engine fire with 4,000 people on board, and the toilets will not work.
0: That's awful, Neil. I hope that never happens to you on a cruise, because I know you like cruises.
2: Look, I'm in my own land yacht. It could happen there.
0: Yes, but at least you'll have some control over it.
1: You can leave it.
0: Yeah.
2: I could do the Dave Matthews thing.
1: That's right. Just empty it out on the road.
2: Mm. Well, no. Over the Chicago River on a bridge.
1: Yeah. That's how he got in trouble all those years ago.
2: And there's an architectural cruise going on underneath that bridge. And these guys are looking up at all these wonderful buildings. And all of a sudden, this guy's got a turd in his shirt pocket.
0: Yuck.
2: Oh, where do I come up with this stuff?
0: Netflix documentaries, apparently. Neil.
2: I have that capacity in the new Borts bus, by the way.
0: Nice. Oh, good.
2: I mean, I could be in the captain's chair and say, you know what, I need to lighten this thing down. Push this button, there it goes.
0: Oh, my Lord, Neil, I hope you don't do it. We love you, man.
2: Maybe about 1601 Peachtree.
0: Oh, look that up. If you don't know the address, look it up.
1: Look it up.
0: Neil Borts, the Talk Master on Extra 106.3. Thank you, Neil. When we come back, you may be able to add treason to Ilhan Omar's problems. 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
1: Good morning. Here are your sports headlines for Wednesday, October 14th. The Major League Baseball playoffs continue as the American League Championship Series is now tied at a game apiece as the Tampa Bay Rays took the game 2 last night against the Cleveland Guardians 3-1. That series is now off today before resuming later in Cleveland. The National League Championship Series continues tonight from Los Angeles. The world champion Dodgers down 2-0 in that series. Game 3 will get underway at 8 o'clock tonight. From the NFL, Falcons quarterback Michael Penix Jr. has a rib injury but is not considered serious after testing. He is listed to start Sunday's matchup against the Chicago Bears, but practice today will determine if he can go. Penix Jr. was forced out of the Falcons' loss in overtime against the Baltimore Ravens after suffering that injury at the end of the fourth quarter. With your sports headlines, I'm Carlos Medina.
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10: 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After Fox Power Rankings forecast, Democrats are likely going to take control of the House in the November elections.
11: If you allow them to win, they're going to do it all over again. You'll be right back where you were. I call it the Dark Ages. 2 years ago, we were living in the Dark Ages. We were laughed at all over the world.
10: Today, the president will hold more GOP rallies in Arizona, then Montana. Republicans are hoping to flip a Senate seat in Minnesota, where Democratic Congresswoman Ilhan Omar is under scrutiny. Monday, her home in Washington was raided in a Homeland Security immigration fraud investigation, and Fox's Madeline Rivera reports there's a financial probe, too.
12: Omar's assets were originally listed at around $30 million on her financial disclosure form. The number was later amended to under $125,000. Her team blamed paperwork errors. Omar's office says the Office of Congressional Conduct has cleared them of misconduct, but U.S. Attorney for D.C., Jeanine Pirro, says her office is focused on its own probe.
13: It doesn't matter what the House does. It doesn't matter, you know, what this agency or that does. We're looking at the facts. Based upon the facts, we'll follow them wherever they take us.
10: Now back to the president at that Alaska rally.
11: Oh, wait till you see what we do to Iran. We're gonna do a number. Wait till you see. They're just waiting.
10: As Iran continues to disrupt shipping in the Strait of Hormuz.
14: Reuters reports that Iran is using new tactics to target vessels in the strait. The IRGC is reportedly using unarmed spotters to increase the accuracy of their attacks. In recent days, multiple vessels have been targeted while transiting this critical waterway. In the past 2 weeks, 24 ships have been hit.
10: That's Fox's Trey Yingst in Tel Aviv. Pope Leo remains hospitalized in Rome. A Vatican statement says he had a tranquil night following surgery to remove part of his right lung where the Pope had a cancerous nodule. 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
0: I'm reluctant to jump in because, I mean, how do you talk over this song? Freaking Eagles, Take It Easy. Come on. Nice work, Jeff. We appreciate you being in for Bryce this morning. On the Morning Extra at Extra 106.3, Tug and Lose, we will be here until 10, and then you get the Glenn Beck program, Clay Travis and Buck Sexton, the biggest show at all of conservative media, and then the local afternoon show with the Kemmer, Pete, and Flounder, which is always a home run, always a grand slam. I just talked about in that last segment, Lois, with the credibility that Neil Bortz brings, just being who he is and the success that he had in this format. Kimmer's the same way, man. Just an absolute legend, guy that's been around forever and has seen it all, and nothing surprises him anymore. With the exception of pretty girls. That's the only thing that surprises
1: and
0: me.
1: And long hugs. Which are strategic and intelligent.
0: That's right. And,
1: if you're not holding that hug
0: for an extra second,
1: you're doing it wrong.
0: That's right. What in the world have you done to get it so wrong?
1: When I talked about that longing hug and the fact that you then had Kimmer text us and say, I only do it with the pretty ones. It's like, I know.
0: Yes.
1: I get it.
0: That makes perfect sense.
1: Mama didn't raise a fool.
0: You've done the addition right.
1: Yes.
0: It's like you've shown your work.
1: It's like, I'm well aware. I think it's very smart of you.
0: That's exactly right. I try to do the same thing.
1: Don't you get to an age where no one also blames you about anything?
0: That advanced age.
1: Sure.
0: Yes,
1: they're absolutely. Just like, yeah, it's cool.
0: And look, when you've seen it all, I think people respect wisdom. At least on an up close personal level. I mean, not on news. They don't respect wisdom. They don't care about any of that. But I'm saying when you interact with people, you see people up close every day and see how they operate and you go, man, they really have seen it all. Then I think people do respect the wisdom that, that parents, grandparents and people like Kimmer have.
1: Well, I think Kimmer only has one hole.
0: Oh.
1: Online bill pay.
0: Right. Well, that's a little confusing for,
1: he's just not interested in it.
0: Well, but it's confusing.
1: He's like, I want to send a check, damn it.
0: I'd like to do the hard check.
1: Right.
0: Probably not a duplicate anymore because I don't know they make duplicates anymore, but an actual check, which is kind of falling out of fancy. You know, it's not in vogue anymore. The online bill pay is the way to go. And he's just not willing to conform, and good for him.
1: I remember when I was younger. And I had, started having bills to pay. I remember that feeling of going, oh, I only have one stamp and I have to send off these two checks. Let me run up to Publix to go buy a book of stamps.
0: Yeah.
1: That's what I now avoid.
0: Yeah. You don't have to do that anymore, which is good. But I mean, because the post office probably ain't gonna get it to the people that it needs to go to anyway. You'd probably have to send, if you wanted to make sure it got there, you'd have to send.
1: Hit send so I get to keep my car.
0: That's exactly right. So good. Last night it was, so funny to watch the movie Idiocracy. We talked about this a little bit with Neil Bortz. I didn't watch baseball last night, which is unusual. It was Mahjong night at the house and my wife was gone until, 9:30 or so. And I sat back and watched a movie that Los has been telling me to watch forever. And he's shown me clips from it before and it was always funny. And I was like, you know what? I'm going to actually watch it. Dude, it tore down the house. It's so dumb and so great at the exact same time. If you can be both, it is.
1: Social commentary. If you want to go onto YouTube and search Idiocracy open, that's, to me, first off, it's the highlight of the film. The film's fine.
0: Yeah, right.
1: But it's, in theory, how dumb can society be when you have people that are breeding that are not very intelligent, and the ones that are have stopped breeding?
0: Which kind of looks like maybe a little bit of what's happening today. I don't know where we'll be in 500 years, but... kind of feels like we're trending.
1: But it also, as we talked about to open the show, it also is discounting that there is no AI.
0: Right.
1: Because society got too dumb for that. But AI promises.
0: So they say.
1: Gives us the seductive leg out the door. Hey, if you just come along with me, this is where I'm going to take you, humanity. We'll see.
0: Yeah. Who knows if the roadmap that they're handing you is the right roadmap.
1: Seductive leg may not be attached to something we want.
0: That's exactly right. Now, Los... this morning has been refreshing, refreshing, refreshing one particular web page because he is waiting on a particular schedule to pop.
1: The 2026-2027 GHSA State Volleyball Championship Tournament. Refresh. Still nothing.
0: Nothing. They said by noon.
1: Yeah, right around. The coaches know.
0: The coaches already know.
1: The coaches know.
0: Why don't they just tell you? It's embargoed?
1: I have a... pretty decent idea. Remember, they're also in a lot of cases, they're also teaching.
0: Yeah,
1: we're in school, so I'm not hitting up our coach. Hey, I know you got geometry today, but can you tell me about the bracket?
0: Seems like it's just a quick email to the families. Unless there's some reason that they can't, then you wouldn't have to waste your time just hitting refresh.
1: Well, I would get that to my work email, but I don't have that. Hasn't come in, so find out. About because everybody starts playing Saturday, and this is what I did not know. And maybe some of you know this sort of stuff. I'm new to this portion of it. So the coaches, they have their date, but then it's up to them to negotiate, to discuss, hey, what time do you want to play? So we don't know if we're going to be early Saturday, middle of the day Saturday, late Saturday. So that's what we're trying to kind of find out in order to figure out how we're going to balance all this stuff out, because we want to make sure that the girls are ready, the girls are prepared. But I also, because if we are going to play the team I think we're going to play, they're coming from so far away, I'm thinking about maybe I should do something breakfast-wise for their parents.
0: Absolutely, which is the most hospitable, and it's thinking about that stuff. If I wish, if we could just get a portion of our state, our communities, our country to think like that, just think ahead and be hospitable to people, it changes the dynamic of everything that happens every day. And I know that sounds very church-like, and maybe it is, but it's the truth. I really believe it, man. I just think it's great.
1: I'm thinking about maybe some sausage wrapped up in a tortilla. Simple.
0: Can I be completely honest? I go to church every Sunday, and that would never cross my mind. It's the God's honest truth. I wish I were more like that. I don't have whatever that is. I wish I did.
1: Well, in general, I told this to my wife last night. I go, I have a small group, like, everyone has friends. Then you have, like, your friends.
0: Yeah, the inner squad.
1: This is the inner squad. Yeah. My inner squad stays small. I keep it a small group. Then I have a lot of other people that, hey, he's friendly to everybody, and he's nice, and I'd be like, okay, cool. Once you fall outside of that group, most of the time, and this is just from being around radio as long as I have and social media, if you're taking your shots, trust me, I don't care.
0: Right.
1: I just do not. Yeah, I was like, sorry, develop that kind of view of things.
0: Well, it's just thick skin, which you have to have.
1: But at the same time, I'm also the person that, while I say I don't care, I'm also the person that's trying to say, hey, these are really nice families probably coming into town, and I think we should do something nice for them because that is a long trip.
0: Well, plus you can relate too, man.
1: Yeah, there are other volleyball parents.
0: Yeah, man, you know what they're going through.
1: I know what they're doing.
0: Absolutely right. I think that's the key right there, just finding that common ground. And you know they're proud of their girls. Look, they might come up here and 100%. just get knocked around, which seems likely.
1: That's what we would expect.
0: But this
1: should be special for everybody. It's a state playoffs.
0: Morning Extra on Extra 106.3. We're going to get to the fact that Ilhan Omar is cooked and the reason. But before that, could there be more than just the immigration fraud? That's the first thing to know about Ilhan Omar this morning.

0: We're waving. The flashlights, even Los has jumped in this morning because Bryce is gone. And Jeff just didn't know. I mean, this is like a song that lights up the room.
1: Don't challenge him. He'll bring a flashlight tomorrow.
0: That's right. Absolutely. It was not meant to be a challenge, Jeff. I apologize for that if you took it that way. But it's like...
1: Jeff's got a flare gun.
0: Seriously. Shoo. Boom. It looked like that that SpaceX rocket here in the studio. But I want to tell you about this piece of audio I found. It is of Rob Blagojevich.
1: That is awesome.
0: A former Democrat senator saying that Ilhan Omar,
1: he was a governor, and then the issue that occurred was he ended up having charges because he tried to sell Barack Obama's vacant Senate seat.
0: That's right. He said things may not go very well for Ilhan Omar, and it may not just be immigration fraud. He used the word treasonous. Listen to this.
2: Yeah, I think the most compelling point you just made is that it was a Democrat judge appointed by Obama with a strong, ideological preference to protect Democrats, and that this judge would provide this type of a search warrant and do it at the time that it was done would suggest that there's an emergency to this as well. That there's compelling evidence that goes beyond just one person's immigration status. Now, I think it's a much bigger thing. And there's implications, too, that have to do with treasonous activity against the United States. All of these things that the judge has allowed to be pursued would suggest that there's a lot more going on than just an immigration case.
0: Very interesting. We can drop out there. But did you hear what he said? Treasonous.
1: I like this. Because, first off, Blagojevich brings up something that Tug Cowart brought up yesterday. He talked about, because he went through the chain by which this warrant and this search warrant were then put out. And Tug took you down the road of saying, here's the judge, here's who he was nominated by, here's who he was sworn in by, this is a friend to the Democrats. And yet the evidence that they had collected, that they were also then looking to find and support, was so overwhelming in what now looks like a RICO case. That's where we're starting to talk about it getting into some really dirty and crazy areas. This is going far beyond just, hey, you're not supposed to be here or your dad wasn't supposed to be here or the question of legality as a citizen is the only question here. This has gotten much bigger.
0: Can you imagine if, because now there's a subpoena for her sister's company, nonprofit, to produce some documentation about where money that went to her went because they can't explain it. And a foreign adversary who may be invoiced in the billions of dollars of Somali fraud in Minnesota. Look, there's no way for me to know if Blagojevich is right, but when you start putting the dots together, Los, it's hard not to go, I can see how this would happen.
1: So here is what the speculation has been. Now, as Tug pointed out, when it comes to Ilhan Omar's sister, this is tied into the Feed My Sheep program, which was initially how all of this got started when it came to the fraud in Minneapolis, that some companies were basically representing themselves, some restaurants as, hey, we're serving 1,000 kids. No, you weren't. You're serving 20 people. It's like you were defrauding the government of money that was available. Well, the question now becomes, and why I believe it's criminal conspiracy. That's what we're talking big when it comes to RICO. Was money finding its way back to Somalia that was anti-American in interest? That's where we're starting to talk about when they start saying treason. Like, what was this money going
0: Absolutely
1: to?
0: Right.
1: If you were just lining your pockets, you were a common criminal, fine. But that is the next area that I think the shoe's dropping here.
0: And then on top of that, how much of that ended up back in Democrat coffers? Because there's a portion of it that we feel certain.
1: Sure, everybody gets their taste.
0: Yeah, gets their little treat, get their little taste of it.
1: And in the mafia, we know it as tribute.
0: Okay, I see. You even know the lingo. I love it. So let's say it's anti-American activity. And then they peel off something from the Democrat Party, which we feel like is pretty anti-American at this point. You could see how all of a sudden this doesn't look like we're just going after our political enemies as it's being painted in the leftist media.
1: So the joke has always been when it came to Chicago politics that's different from the rest of Illinois. Illinois is a very red state, blue, solid blue is Chicago. But it was always known as that it's similar to the mafia and that there's tribute. You are getting taken care of. Well, that's always been the view of, okay, that's how that works there. It looks like you had a similar structure that was going on in Minneapolis involving a governor who's no longer running, who's decided not to run because of what he's involved in. You have the particular woman who has been elected representing the district that is the focus of all of this. And everyone's looking around going, I didn't know about it. No. We're talking RICO here. I think y'all were all
0: in. A lot of y'all knew about it.
1: A lot of y'all were sharing in this stuff. Yeah. Everybody got a taste.
0: Then.
1: Allegedly.
0: Allegedly. And then the next step is that there may have been some immigration fraud in the fact that a birth certificate got changed. I didn't know you could do that, Lowe's.
1: Strange that, and the New York Post had this yesterday, that Ilhan Omar, if she was going to be here legally based on her dad's status, then she had to be a minor. That's the critical part of this. And when she came here and she registered, went through the whole process, she claimed 17. The problem ends up being she was 18, which means she then has to go through the entirety of the process, which means you're not here legally and you don't have legal status. Now, why is this such a big deal? Well, the New York Post had it. When she got into Congress is when she had her staff change her birth date. It was almost as if, hey, I got here. Now I got to cover my tracks.
0: Got to make sure nobody knows. And then on top of that, and New York Post points this out, that her father was loyal to the Somali dictator, represented himself as a refugee when he came to the United States. So we knew that there was communism involved, but we didn't know how deep this guy's background went with supporting dictator in Somalia. I mean, there's pictures of this dude in uniform. There's pictures of this guy taking part in the things that dictators take part in. This is unreal, dude. This story continues to stack on top of itself. And when Lowe says Ilhan Omar is cooked, I think she is too. I think he's exactly right.
1: I think she's totally cooked.
0: The interesting part is, when will the Democrats flip? Because right now, Axios and all them are still in defense mode. Now, they're not being as loud as they were going on the talk shows, because as Lowe's laid out yesterday, this is going to put them in a bad way when they're having to defend this later. But Axios and places like this, outlets like this, are still defending her. And I don't know when they bail out. When they bail out is when you know that things are about to get real bad for her.
1: Yeah, I believe because of her history, and she's talked about how she's of two worlds, basically, that
0: she says she's Somali first.
1: Yeah, that's the one that I point out. She's talked about, yeah, she represents her district, and she's a representative in the United States of America in Congress. But she also has the scenario of talking about how she represents Somalia. Well, wait a minute. You're not supposed to be that person.
0: That's quite a conflict of interest you have going there.
1: But if we're talking about a RICO case, then maybe it makes a lot of sense that she has been not only benefiting herself, her family, the Democrat Party, maybe even Somalia too.
0: Yeah. Oh, definitely. Dude, I think it's definite. I'm interested to see when the Democrat establishment flips like they did with X. Swalwell, when they knew it was done and over. When do they do that? When does that happen? And how close to the election?
1: You want to try the phone?
0: Dude, we could. 404-741-1230. David's on the line. David, what's up?
3: Well, you know, I'm wondering how long it's going to take before somebody decides that it's getting too hot in the kitchen and decides to save their own skin, because somebody knows where all the bodies are buried.
0: No doubt.
3: And decides it's better to make a deal and save their own butt, throw everybody under the bus.
1: David, appreciate the call. Yeah, because here's the deal. When you have federal charges against you, if that's what this turns into, the federal government's like 98-0.
0: Yeah, they do.
1: Like, they're like 98% on their conviction rate. You end up having to take a deal, because the only reason they're prosecuting it is because they know they're going to win with their endless resources.
0: Was it DHS? Calls it an outrageous abuse of power, unprecedented escalation. Oh, no, I'm sorry. That's what Ilhan Omar is calling it. when she got raided. Outrageous abuse of power, an unprecedented escalation and weaponization of federal law. And you had a cut yesterday we'd get to, but it was of a late night host talking about how the it was a celebration when Trump's house got raided.
1: Stephen Colbert was pumping his fist and, we raided Mar-a-Lago, and he's all going wild, the whole crowd, woo! Had you only left him alone, man.
0: They can't, dude. They can't. Morning Extra and Extra 106.3, 8 o'clock hours, brought to you by Central Heating and Air Conditioning, your Atlanta carrier expert. 770-GET-HEAT-CentralHeat.com.
1: By the way, only 2% of federal cases go to trial, because that's how often the government wins, or they plead you into whatever you... Okay, y'all take those years.
0: Here's what we have, and you know you can't get out.
1: Only 8% of the cases are ever dismissed.
0: It's pretty incredible. 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Next on Extra.
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10: Atlanta Mayor Keisha Lance Bottoms is asked asking her entire cabinet to resign,
11: including the police chief. Aggravated assaults up 20% and murders up 52%.
12: And Bottoms knew exactly how Atlanta got there.
13: We made many decisions that have gotten us to this point. I eliminated cash bail bonds. We've cut our corrections budget by 60%. This is not a plan that I just pulled out of the sky.
12: Atlanta's police department is hundreds of officers short.
14: Crime is out of control. They've never seen Atlanta like this.
12: And those who called Atlanta home left to live with consequences.
15: Keisha Lance Bottoms, she abused taxpayers.
16: Her priorities were definitely not safety. Her priorities were herself.
17: Things were out of control.
16: It wasn't just the weekend of the riots. It was every day.
18: It seemed like every other week somebody's car was broken into.
15: There was no accountability.
17: She was responding as if it was okay.
15: She was a complete disaster.
19: Paid for by Jackson for Governor, Inc.
4: The stories that matter to you. These are your Georgia headlines.
0: Good morning. Here are your Georgia headlines. The Georgia Secretary of State's office says on the first day of early voting, 188,667 ballots were cast, which is up from the previous midterm. Former Secretary of State Gabe Sterling posted to his social media, voters are off to the races and setting records again. Sterling said the first day of early voting in the 2022 midterm saw 134,962 votes cast. Of course, Election Day is November 3rd. Georgia Tech has unveiled Nexus, a powerful new AI supercomputer in Midtown. Funded by a $500 million investment, it will help researchers nationwide tackle complex problems from stimulating blood flow to study heart disease to advanced drug recovery, robotics, and energy. At least 90% of its capacity will be open to other scientists across the country, too. Last night, Democrat Senator John Ossoff and Republican challenger Mike Collins clashed over immigration, abortion, the economy, and the Epstein files in a heated debate. Ossoff attacked Collins for his ties to controversial figures and support for Trump policies, while Collins accused John Ossoff of being out of touch with Georgia. Today's weather, expect a beautiful sunny day with highs near 87. 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We learned anything about the schedule?
1: No, just clicking refresh.
0: I know.
1: I'm supposed to be at the 3.5 hour mark now.
0: Okay. Not that we're counting it down.
1: I'm told I'll get it by noon.
0: All right.
1: This is important.
0: I know it is. It's so much fun. Kevin's on the phone, 404-741-1230. Kevin, what's up?
20: Not much. Good morning, gentlemen. Y'all talking about hospitality. I'm going to tell you a quick story on the collegiate level. Back in 2014, when we had the snow and ice storms in the southeast, Western Carolina was supposed to play Stony Brook. Stony Brook could not come down. Mississippi State was supposed to play a northern team. They could not come down. Mississippi State baseball program sent their team bus to Coley, North Carolina, to pick up the Western Carolina baseball players, drove them to Mississippi State, put them up, fed them, played a three-game series, then sent them back on the team bus back to Coley. And the funny thing I tell people, if you want to go to a great baseball facility and watch an incredible game and you be the opponent, get great hospitality before the game, get grilled during the game, but then they're going to feed you and treat you well after the game. Mississippi State people do it the best.
0: Thank you, man. That's awesome, which is kind of along the lines of what you're thinking about doing.
1: Yeah, that's the hope. We're probably going to have a team coming in, and that's a four-hour drive in the state of Georgia to get somewhere. And because it's only one day, you're doing 4 hours back. You know, it's a little different when collegiately you've got the three-game series.
0: Yeah, so you're going to be around for
1: a
0: little
1: bit. You're going to be around a bit, yeah. And so it's not quite as long.
0: Take a haul up there and a haul back.
1: Is
0: 8 hours of your day.
1: Trying to figure out how to kind of take care of some of those families. But Mississippi State, they have a long history, you know, going back into the 70s and 80s of great baseball. And to know that that's now what it's built into, that it's turned into that program that's, hey, we'll help you out. We'll get you here. We'll get you taken care of.
0: Led by, I would imagine, Coach Ron Polk, who was just legendary coach down there, and then coached at UGA for a while, and then went back to Mississippi State, and he actually came and spoke to my son's baseball team one year, and just the coolest. He's a huge personality, really, really cool guy. He's one of those guys when you finish, you're like, man, I understand why those kids played so hard for that guy.
1: Yeah. I now understand how that program has been successful.
0: Yeah. No doubt. Morning Extra and Extra 106.3. Democrat polling is usually wrong. And I would even, maybe I should say mainstream polling, because it always tends to be Democrat polling, is usually wrong. Lose has got the answer why.
1: So I wanted to point this out. And take this as we're not talking about coming with stone tablets here. Not like I'm saying like this is absolute, but the theory begins to emerge. So Qantas Insights yesterday ended up releasing their poll. And when it came to the U.S. Senate race in the state of Texas, it has Ken Paxton ahead. Now, you will have so much people, especially in Austin, the surrounding area, that'll be like, how is that happening? Well, it happens every single time. You didn't learn with Beto O'Rourke. You didn't learn with any of the other people you've done. We're going to take down Ted Cruz. Ted Cruz behind. Ted Cruz even joked around, I think, on a radio program. I think it was with Clay and Buck. He's like, yeah, I was 2 points down. I won by 8. Like, it's just what happens.
0: It kind of happened the same way here in Georgia with, remember, Stacey Abrams. They was like, it's neck and neck. And
1: it's
0: then
1: neck and neck. No, he won by 6.
0: That's right.
1: Nearly 7. It was not that close. Well, so this ended up being a something that's pointed out by Matt Forney, and he was trying to kind of give some insight into this. And it's accidental journalism, not on Matt Forney's part, but on Qantas Insights. Here's what you will find within the data. It says the geographic divide is equally clear. Tallarico leads urban voters 60-34.
0: Makes sense.
1: While Paxton leads rural voters 64-30. He says the suburbs are much closer, with Paxton ahead 50-45. For Tallarico, further suburban gains would help offset the Republican margins outside the cities. The polling issue, the polling error, is still tied to not having Democrats able, these organizations, find Republican rural voters. They don't know how to do it. They can't find it. I think about the woman who ended up writing Butler, Pennsylvania, and she's written a number of books. Selena,
0: I'll look it up.
1: Zito, I think is what her name is.

0: is, she has books about when she would go through like the state of Pennsylvania and she would hit all these small towns and tell you, hey, here's what's really going on in like, for instance, the Rust Belt. Here's what they're really talking about. And it was always surprising to all these other people. They're like, how does she keep nailing this stuff? Cause she actually goes there
1: and talks to them.
0: And that is the problem with this polling. As much as we can sit back and say, listen, this news organization in Atlanta conducted a poll and it's tied neck and neck with Keisha Lance Bottoms. Did you go to Dalton? Did you go to Valdosta? Did you go to Augusta? You know, it's where are all these other communities that have a large amount of these voters, and they never seem to be able to geographically get a hold of this thing.
1: We had the article from Axios yesterday saying that they couldn't reach Republicans to do polling, so they're probably just not going to show up on Election Day, which is just silly altogether. And then we had this morning the cut of Mike Johnson saying, when's the last time you picked up a phone call from a pollster? And the answer is never. It never happens. I'm not going to do it. Lowe's not going to do it. And I bet you listening right now are not going to do it either. And yet they want to say that definitely means these people are not going to vote. No, it means you're reaching them or trying to reach them where they ain't going to talk to you. If you go, like you're talking about Celinda Zito, if you go there, they will talk to you.
0: Now keep in mind, there's always going to be the doomsayers. There's always going to be the ones that, I don't know what's going to happen. I think it's really going to be bad for Republicans. You will always hear that. Very rarely are you going to have any sort of analyst or anybody who is in the business who's going to say, yeah, we're going to kill them. That never happens. Like, Republicans are conditioned to be, hey, we're surprised we won. Hey, surprised we showed up to the polls. Why? And so that political article that you're talking about then has a follow-up. Then the individual people they start talking to. And as it continues to point out, this is Politico basically hedging their bets. Like, we've told you for the longest time it's a blue wave. Now they've turned it into, well, we'll see.
1: So they're trying to keep some credibility when it goes the other way.
0: So in this Politico article from yesterday, it has a collection of Republican operatives told Playbook in recent days they're happy to have Democrats hopped up on hopium, as they're calling it.
1: Yeah, I love it. It
0: says, quote, the whole battlefield is inside 3 points. One Republican official, familiar with MAGA Inc. strategy told Playbook. And it just continues to point out that as the closer we get, the bluster of the Democrats isn't there. In part because the mail-in voting isn't there.
1: We've already seen that.
0: And when it comes to the early voting,
1: now
0: is not there.
1: Now we're seeing that as of yesterday.
0: Democrats are betting on people showing up to the polls on Election Day, which over the last 20 years that we've had this expanse in voting, that's never happened. They vote by mail early. They don't beat us on Election Day. It doesn't happen that way.
1: No. And that's why we're so encouraging of people to get out and vote. Make sure you don't take this as something that is in stone fact.
0: No, you gotta get out there.
1: They want you to be discouraged. That's why there's no big reporting on how the big drop-off has happened so far. In day one, there's already been a giant drop-off in voting for Democrats. You're already seeing it unfold. Do not listen to those doomsdayers, as Lowe's called them.
0: This also from Politico. It said, behind the scenes, at least some Democrats are in that skeptic camp. It says, one top Democrat pollster privately fretted to us that the recent round of New York Times Siena polls were, quote, too rosy.
1: Okay, yeah.
0: Now, for every person like me who is saying, get out to the polls, go beat them at the polls, overwhelm them with numbers, call a friend, everybody go. I do think about, like, our friend Ben Burnett. Ben Burnett, leading up to the 2024 election, he was in the camp of, I don't know, they got a lot of money.
1: Trump's losing.
0: Because that's typically
1: what... He was convinced of it.
0: Yeah. And I'm sitting back telling him, yeah, I don't really see it that way. I was like, in part because here's what I think the polling is actually saying. And as I was pointing out at the time, the more Kamala Harris gets exposed to the public, the less they like her. For everyone who thought, well, look, she only had like 120 days to campaign and run for this thing. That was to her benefit.
1: Right, because the more people heard her, the less they liked her.
0: It's the same thing with Hillary Clinton. It's the same deal. The more they hear from you, the worse it gets.
1: I can't stand it. I voted for Trump. You know, in 2016, like a lot of people did, but I didn't actually vote for him. I was voting against Hillary.

0: making +5 for Republicans. Just another reason that Politico, as Lowe Springs Out, is hedging their bets.
1: Go vote.
0: Go vote.
1: Go vote. Take your friends.
0: All is not lost.
1: Make it a party.
0: When we come back on Extra 106.3, a Nigerian-American comedian does to Hassan Piker what conservative influencers have not been able to do. 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
1: Good morning. Here are your sports headlines for Wednesday, October 14th. The Major League Baseball playoffs continue as the American League Championship Series is now tied at a game apiece as the Tampa Bay Rays took the game 2 last night against the Cleveland Guardians 3-1. That series is now off today before resuming later in Cleveland. The National League Championship Series continues tonight from Los Angeles. The world champion Dodgers down 2-0 in that series. Game 3 will get underway at 8 o'clock tonight. From the NFL, Falcons quarterback Michael Penix Jr. has a rib injury but is not considered serious after testing. He is listed to start Sunday's matchup against the Chicago Bears, but practice today will determine if he can go. Penix Jr. was forced out of the Falcons' loss in overtime against the Baltimore Ravens after suffering that injury at the end of the fourth quarter. With your sports headlines, I'm Carlos Medina.
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6: 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Peach State Windows. The name says windows. The experience says so much more.
7: Hey, this is Tom, the Honest Car Guy. I'm here with Mr. Dillon, and I want to let him talk to you a little bit about the Honest Car Guy, and I'm going to let him tell his story.
8: Thanks, Tom. So I heard your ads a while back, and as a longtime entrepreneur, I first was just fascinated by the idea of how you guys were looking to disrupt the car industry. 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
4: This morning.
3: On the Morning Extra. Well, we are about 15 minutes away from the 9 o'clock hour, where things get off the rails on the crazy train. Can't ever tell what we're going to talk about. Can't ever tell the discussions that will happen. It's a little looser than the rest of the show.
4: I don't know if I like it or not. The fact that we have people that can walk by at any time and just wave. Because you're the first person to respond. I don't see it.
3: Right, yeah, I'll just throw up my hand usually.
4: And so then I have to turn around.
3: Like, who in the world?
4: I'm like, who am I waving to this time? And it's fun when we know we have, like, an upcoming guest. Like, oh, they're here.
3: That's good news.
4: Here's a little wave. Here's a thumbs up.
3: Yep.
4: But then every now and then, I don't know who you're waving to.
3: The most recently, just moments ago, was Sarah Stottlemyre.
4: Yeah, Sarah Stottlemyre, who was running through to do her hit with our sister station. And so I'd turn around. I'm like, oh, there's Sarah. Oh, hello.
3: Such a sweetheart.
4: Yes.
3: Just so much fun. And seems like she doesn't let life get her down.
4: No.
3: she plays life the right way.
4: Put it this way. When you deal with what she deals with.
3: Yeah. Everything.
4: In court.
3: Everything seems like.
4: I think she tries to take the rest of things and say, I'm going to not bring my work home.
3: No, that's right.
4: I'm going to make sure and divide
3: have
4: these
3: some
4: up.
3: Balance.
4: Me and my daughter, we're going to do our thing we're going to keep this other. Over here is professional. Over here is, we're going to make it light.
3: Daughter is a soccer player, so she's probably right in the thick of it, just like you.
4: Oh, we
3: like
4: always just like talk recruiting and everything else.
3: Absolutely. Does her daughter want to play college ball?
4: Yeah, she's a player.
3: Okay, good news.
4: She is a player.
3: I want to play something for you that made me chuckle, because I feel like it's something that maybe conservative influencers are trying to do but can't nail down how it needs to be done. And this woman is a Nigerian American comedian. I'm going to screw her name up, so I'm not going to tell you what it is. But she had Hassan Piker sit down on her podcast. And it's satire. It goes into politics and life and just the crazy things that happen in the world. Hassan Piker sat down with her, and she made him look completely ridiculous. She ask him about the suit that he's wearing. And what you don't know, because you won't be able to see it, is he's wearing his Mao suit, the one that he's worn out and bragged about a bunch of times.
4: Yes.
3: I mean, it looks just like Chairman Mao.
4: It's a Chairman Mao suit.
3: So listen to this, and I think she is capable of doing something that conservative influencers have wanted to, catch him in a weird way and make him look as absurd as he is, and she does it with ease.
5: You kind of look like a communist.
6: Thank you. I got this in China.
5: Really?
6: The only tailored suit I own. I have to slut myself out a little bit.
5: Slut yourself out?
6: Yes.
5: What does that mean?
6: Just, you know, be a little slutty. Sorry, I apologize.
5: Did you always want to be a champagne socialist?
6: Yes.
5: You once said, let the streets soak in red capitalist blood. How was the Oscar parties this year?
6: It was weird.
5: Hmm.
6: Jeff Bezos was there. Terrifying.
5: Now, Karl Marx said to each according to his needs.
6: Mm-hmm.
5: You live in a $2.7 million house. Mm-hmm. Why are your needs more important than 90% of other Californians?
6: They're not.
5: Hmm.
6: I think housing should be free.
5: But how much does your house cost?
6: It was $2.7 million.
5: Okay, so it was $2.7 million.
6: Yeah, yeah. I mean, I have a mortgage. Like, I didn't, you know, pay cash for it. Some people think I just, like, literally went with, like, bags of cash and bought that I have that kind of money. I don't. You don't believe me.
5: Don't interpret me listening as anything other than listening.
6: Okay.
3: Dude, this was the most awkward, amazing thing I'd ever seen. Think about the things that she brought up with him. She asked him, do you like being a champagne socialist? She
4: called him a champagne socialist.
3: And that's what he is.
4: Yes, that term has always been that I'm in for this, but it is for you all while I get the riches and all the enjoyment.
3: She asked him about going to the Oscars. So he's like, oh, it was great. Jeff Bezos is there. It was weird. So that's the kind of people that you're hanging out with, upper echelon, painting him as a complete champagne socialist as he wears his Maoist, his, you know, Chairman Mao suit, the only one he's ever bought, and he lives in a $2.7 million home. He says, oh, I think housing should be free. You ain't getting that house for free, pal.
4: As I pointed out in the past, the Castro brothers, when you take their wealth that they accumulated while in Cuba, while fighting for the revolution, we're here for the little guy, $900 million, which was nearly twice what the Queen of England was worth at her death. 500 million?
3: 900 million.
4: And they were running a communist country for the better part of now 60 years. That's how they enriched themselves. That is the champagne socialist they speak of. And so when, and I think this is also what happens too, when you are a Twitch live streamer, I do believe that when you get used to hosting that kind of show where the interaction is rather limited, the interaction's with your chat, and it's however much you decide to interact with your chat, I think you get to where you're not good at actually handling live interviews with live people.
3: Yeah.
4: Because that didn't work out well for Hassan Piker.
3: She burnt him to the ground, and the crazy thing is, he don't know it yet. He doesn't know what that shows everyday Americans. All the things that we've said about him, he just agreed. Yeah. Yes, he is. Do you like being a champagne socialist? Yes. Now, yep. in his point of view, because this is a comedy routine, she's a comedian, he's thinking, oh, this is just fun and games.
4: Ha ha, it's fun.
3: It's not.
4: No, it was the truth.
3: It's the truth. You're being told the truth about Hassan Piker. How many times have you been to the Oscars? None. Me either. How many times have you bought a $2.7 million house? Maybe somebody in our audience has, and that's great. Most people don't.
4: Can I talk about the art?
3: Yeah.
4: Okay. So we haven't talked about it on this show, but, you know, Shane Gillis had his time on SNL from hosting this past weekend, and all these people got up in arms about calling women dressed the way they are as hey, they're whores over at the, you know, when you go to the gym. That wasn't the joke. The art, that was the setup. That was the promise. The joke was how often he gets caught looking.
3: Yeah, right.
4: It's a joke about him.
3: Right, and they can't see that.
4: But that's the comedy.
3: Right.
4: What Hassan Piker didn't know, he's the joke.
3: That's right.
4: He's the comedy there. It's not her. It's not the comedian. It's not the setup. It's not the joke. It's his answer.
3: That's exactly right. That's why I said, he has no idea.
4: Yeah.
3: He doesn't know.
4: You don't come from that world or you don't understand
3: that
4: world.
3: That's exactly right.
4: That was the comedy.
3: Because that's the beauty of comedians is they are observant and they realize. And when they're sitting down and writing their jokes or formulating how they're going to present it, it's never to make them look. They may make themselves look like the buffoon, but it's with intent. They may make themselves look like the idiot or the crazy person or the gruff person in Shane Gillis's case. But it's to present another point of view that maybe you've not picked up on.
4: Gillis's joke is that I don't want to end up on 10 TikToks.
3: That's right, for staring at some woman's butt because she's half dressed in the gym.
4: Because he's the joke. He is the comedy there. It was never meant to attack the woman's appearance. It's the setup. If she looks like this and mentally you go, well, what would that look like in the gym? Or, oh, I know that one girl.
3: I've seen it.
4: And I looked at her too. That's the comedy is you, that you were caught, that Shane Gillis was caught.
3: And you can relate.
4: Hassan Piker did not understand that those setups, those were not the comedy. His response, he walked right into all of it. Pitfall. Thinking to himself like, haha.
3: Pitfall.
4: And then he starts to, well, I mean, I have a mortgage.
3: Yeah, right. Trying to dig out of it. Maybe for 1 second he was like, oh, this don't sound good.
4: Yeah. Now, if it was me and I was playing the Hassan Piker role, I'd have been like, 2.7. Should have bought 4.7.
3: Yeah, right? Because that would have been the goof.
4: Now we're staying in the character. Now we're right. staying in the bit.
3: That's right.
4: And I'm going to play this up as hard as possible.
3: But he missed it.
4: And then he realized,
3: and
4: oh,
3: started
4: hell.
3: And reeling.
4: Yeah.
3: I didn't pay for, it's not like I have bags of cash.
4: Exactly. It's not like I have bags of cash.
3: Who are you trying to convince of that?
4: I was like, listen, I've got some bank accounts all in Cuba and they're holding on to my money. I just couldn't access it at the time.
3: That would have been the route you take. That's how you get out of it. That's how you deflect.
4: That's how you play the game.
3: That's exactly right. He doesn't know it. Most Democrats don't know
4: it. He walked into a bit and he was the bit. He didn't recognize until it got, oh my God, I'm the joke here.
3: Yeah.
4: Yeah. You're the comedy.
3: Yeah. And he figured it out a little bit too late. And it's been, I don't know, as long as I can remember, as long as he's been an issue in politics. So last year and a half or so. That conservative commentators and comedians and show hosts have been trying to figure out how to do that to him, how to have him walk into the trap, how to talk about him and make people go, well, he really is a champagne socialist. And you had her do it with ease. And he helped her. He absolutely helped her.
4: Made it easy.
3: Sure did. Morning Extra and Extra 106.3. 8 o'clock hour is brought to you by Central Heating and Air Conditioning, your Atlanta carrier expert, 770-GET-HEAT. 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When we come back, if the Democrats lose in 3 weeks, they're not going to be able to win for the next 10 years. The explanation as to why, next on Extra.

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1: A lot to cover here. Pay attention. This is why California is such a disaster. Remember, I think it was just a couple of weeks ago, I reminded you about the music instructor at Atlanta's exalted private school, Westminster, who just couldn't present Handel's Messiah without reminding everybody, you know, this Handel guy once invested money in a company that had slave ships. Oh my God. Well, now we go to Gavin Newsom in California. He has now signed Assembly Bill 2599, the Truth in Disclosure Act. This California bill applies to every California company that has more than $100 million in worldwide gross receipts and that existed before 1965. These companies will be required to submit sworn affidavits under penalty of perjury to the California Civil Rights Department that will detail any historical involvement in the purchase or sale of enslaved people at any time in the past. 500 years ago, you bet. You better disclose it. If you don't, perjury. Now, if I'm the chief executive of any of these companies, I'm getting the hell out of California before this deadline so they can't go back and say, hey, you people invested in a company hundreds of years ago that had slave ships. Boy, Westminster would love that. Yeah, this is all part of the push for reparations. And Gavin Newsom bowed down to the California Black Power Network, the Alliance for Reparations, Reconciliation, and Truth, in signing this bill. This guy wants to be president of the United States. Wouldn't that be just grand? God, I'm sick of this. Never mind. Neil Bortz, Extra 106.3.
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4: Ago, and the price may not drop a lot for a while.
5: The International Energy Agency says supplies of diesel are expected to be low well into 2027. The Middle East and Russia are losing a combined 1.3 million barrels of exports a day as a result of armed conflict. This as President Trump's deal with Vladimir Putin to allow Russia to sell more fuel receives further criticism. Italian Prime Minister Giorgia Meloni calling it a very risky choice that gives Moscow legitimacy.
4: That's Fox's Jonathan. Than Savage. Russia keeps violating a ceasefire President Trump had declared Sunday with Ukraine for both countries to stop attacking energy facilities. But Ukraine's president posted on X overnight another Russian barrage hit Ukraine's power grid, causing massive outages. The president warned Iran last night, we're going to do a number on them.
6: The big thing is they were not going to have a nuclear weapon, and they won't. That's buried under thousands of tons of rock.
4: That was at a rally for Republicans in Alaska last night where there's a close Senate race. He spent the night in Las Vegas. More GOP rallies today for the president in Arizona and Montana. Now an update on Pope Leo from Fox's Alicia Cunha.
7: The Vatican confirming that Pope Leo rested well after surgery to remove a cancerous growth from his right lung. The Pope has been diagnosed with lung cancer, but no word on the stage or what further procedures or treatment.
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3: Tugging Los on Extra 106.3. Morning, y'all. 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
2: Hooli Maps.
3: Well, what is it again?
2: It's a reference to Silicon Valley.
3: Okay. Got it. I got halfway through that.
2: Hooli. evil company.
3: the evil company Hooli. I love it. I got halfway through Silicon Valley. I need to go back and pick that one up, but I got sidetracked last night and watched Idiocracy instead, which was really fun.
2: Gave something to
3: the cause. Actually got through that one all the way.
2: Okay. Good enough.
3: Thank Lord for small miracles.
2: I did start the Mike Tyson documentary on Netflix.
3: I want to see that one. I do want to see that.
2: Somebody asked me last night about it. I just told them it's different to see him at 60 and then to see so much of him at like 13, 14, 15 through 21.
3: Mm-hmm.
2: And to see a guy who's so, he's reflective, but at the same time, there's stuff he doesn't want to get into because it like hurts him to this very day.
3: Jeez, man. Childhood, horrible. Rough upbringing.
2: Yeah.
3: I totally get it.
2: I mean, he was in prison as far as like all the correctional facilities by the time he was like 13, 14. And as he put it, I think he says I got caught put in like 12 times. He's like, so you can imagine how many times I actually did it.
3: Yeah.
2: Because he's like, I got away with it a lot.
3: Yeah. It's crazy. And then turn out to be one of the best fighters in the world, if not the best. Using all of that pain and that built up, that angst, and just taking it out.
2: Fear.
3: The fear too, absolutely.
2: His fear that he
3: just
2: talks about all the time.
3: Taking it out.
2: Grew up with.
3: Taking it out on people.
2: But now we've gotten into the Robin Givens end of things.
3: Oof.
2: And also, if you want the political end, so Donald Trump is in the documentary.
3: Huh.
2: Cause he talks about at one point when Mike Tyson felt like he was being stolen from and he wasn't getting enough of his earnings, he basically was like, hey, we're going to keep it in family and we're going to figure this out. And he talked to Donald Trump about being an advisor, like, look out for the scoundrels. And Donald Trump was there to basically be his friend, to be like, hey, let's make sure we look at these contracts correctly and know where the money's going.
3: And he's loyal to Trump to this day because of it.
2: Yeah.
3: He campaigns with him. I feel like he did.
2: Yeah, had his back when he was 20, 21 years old.
3: Right, but I feel like he was on a campaign stop like last week or the week before, recently. I'll just say recently because I don't remember exactly when, but I just remember seeing there being a stop and there's Iron Mike.
2: There's a point in the documentary that rings true to this very day. And it actually doesn't have to do with Tyson, although it's in reference to Tyson. It is Donald Trump talking about loyalty and trust. And how, in Mike's case, he looked at it as like there's an expiration date on all of it. It's like eventually you're going to run out and somebody's going to burn you in his world. Donald Trump looks at it as like, no, that's supposed to be what it is. But if you violate it, we're done.
3: Yeah, you're out.
2: And so we've always talked about it. You can criticize Trump within the Republican Party. You can be a Ron DeSantis and go head to head with him. But because you didn't violate, you're still in the inner circle.
3: And DeSantis is.
2: I think about even, our guy who we have in the evening, Jesse Kelly. He's like, and he points out on social media. He's like, if you want to call me, text me, DM me, and read the riot act, chew my butt. He's like, by all means. He goes, the minute you turn it into something for clicks and you put it out there, he's like, we're done.
13: Yeah.
2: It's like, we're not doing it publicly.
13: Yeah, I got time for you. Don't got time for that. I'm not going to let you use me as your platform.
2: There's been plenty of times where people I know have gone down roads and I think to myself, I want to, and then I go, it's not worth it.
13: I'm with you.
2: I was like, I've known that person 20 years. Yeah. Can I score some points with the audience, with the crowd? I'm like, oh, he gets it. This other guy doesn't. Ha. I'm like, but that's.
13: Yeah. What's it actually worth?
2: What did I win there?
13: Yeah. Nothing.
2: What did I really win there?
13: That and a dollar gets you a Coke.
2: Exactly.
13: Nothing. The Democrats, though, they're in a position where things are not going all that well, even though the media tells you that everything is perfect. We've had the Rasmussen polling early this morning saying that independents are breaking by 5 points to the Republicans now that the rubber has started meeting the road in early voting. And if the Dems lose, they may be losing for the next 10 years. That is the first thing to know this morning.

0: You know, we have talked about the importance of immigration and illegal immigration for the Democrats and their long-term plans. We talked about how they are not a party that can exist as currently constructed without it. And you do have the Democrat Party who's gotten in bed with the DSA because they look at it as, well, this is kind of like our energy brand. This is bringing new people, bigger tent. Well, it's also doing some damage. Well, so Gentry Gevers, and I was reading this post from him, and it's something that we have discussed, but I like how simple that he made this discussion. He talked about the importance of your 2026 midterms and what we have going on. We have talked about how when you had the discussion of replacement theory, it's like, well, there's all these people they're bringing into the country, and yes, they're here for your jobs and for other things along those lines. But we talked about how replacement theory, it was real, it is real, and it's meant to replace the Black and Hispanic voters that are leaving the Democrat Party. It is also meant to reinforce the blue areas that continue to lose population. Those are the areas. And so as Gentry Gevers points out, when it comes to where was a majority of the illegals sent to under the Biden administration? California, New York, Massachusetts, Colorado, just to name a few. Sent all over the country, but those were areas. Why were they sent there? Because those areas are also losing the most amount of population. Now, what does that mean? We talked about what's going to happen in 2030. Now, I'd love to get through the midterms and this happen sooner, because the United States is required to have a census every 10 years by the Constitution. It doesn't mean they only have to have one every 10 years. Tug, if we were just to say, let's not touch one illegal, nobody else leaves here, and let's count strictly the people that are here, illegally or not, as it stands right now, your census estimates is that Texas will get 4 seats, Florida will get 2 more seats, California is going to lose 4, Illinois, New York, Oregon, Minnesota, Wisconsin, Pennsylvania, and Rhode Island will each lose 1. It's a 20-seat swing. That's without eliminating
1: another, and taking out another person.
0: Taking out any more people, or, and here's the big factor, if we push to only count legal citizens here, that's where now we're talking like, whoa, we can get to like 30 or 40 seats. That's how big of a deal it is. And so Gentry Gevers makes it very simple. If you win 2026, if you win the midterms, you have laid out a path for the next 4 years to essentially put the Democrats on their heels where you're going to have to figure something else out. And I don't think DSA is your answer.
1: Can you imagine?
0: Imagine they came back to the center.
1: If just got there, the difference it would make and what, you know, how it would benefit the United States. I hope we're able to count citizens, because I want to see that swing. I want to make them. I want to put their back against the wall. I want them to have to reevaluate and readjust. I'm not convinced they will, because they're so in bed with communism and that belief, and they buy it hook, line, and sinker. I don't even know if that would make, now they wouldn't have any power, but I don't think they're going to abandon the communism thing anytime soon.
0: Consider this as well, and this is the protection of the executive branch. If they continue to lose population in the way that they are, and we end up with a census that is only counting citizens, or we just continue to remove them by the millions,
1: here we
0: 2
1: go.
0: Million a year, kick it up a notch, them's rookie numbers. You also have a shift in the electoral power of the South versus these other places.
1: Because everybody's moving now.
0: Yeah. So suddenly, Florida's worth more. Texas. Illinois keeps losing as Alabama keeps picking those people up. Tennessee. You can then have a legitimate discussion that the road to the White House means that a Democrat would have to win a multitude of southern states, and that ain't happening based on what you're talking about.
1: No, definitely not. Now, the flip side of this is what they're planning if they do win, if they're able to win, if they're capable of winning. And it's a little bit of a different direction, because I was reading an article last night, and it talks about the Democrats are working with the Soros-funded think tank to develop a strategy for putting these new asylum seekers, like if they were to win, coming to the border that they would welcome. And they've got it narrowed down to which counties they want to ship these people to. That would be in the case that they win. Opposite of what Lowe's is saying, in case they win. Here in Georgia, they've identified Gordon County, which is Calhoun. White, Floyd, Fayette, Evans out near Augusta, and Glenn counties. They're looking for red counties with an aging population that won't put up a big fight about people just showing up. And that's where they will park people because they feel like those people will stay there and ultimately change those counties forever in red states if they were to win.
0: So I have a friend of mine who lives over in Roswell. And when we had Bridget Thorne in, you know, she had brought up what some of the enhancements to the property taxes were going to be. Mm-hmm. We're going to tax you more money. And him and his wife have noticed. They've also noticed the changing demographic of the vote, like how it is suddenly becoming, hey, it's pretty solidly blue when it comes to the city of Roswell. This is the way they're voting. Now, oftentimes, that will then lead somebody who pays attention to this stuff to go, man, I got to get out of here, like before this stuff occurs. But why has it happened this way? In the same way that you're discussing, an aging population that has been backfilled by dependable Democrat voters that then now it's become their playground.
1: That's exactly right, dude. That's what's being planned if they were to win.
0: Yes.
1: If they were to win, that is what is being planned in a think tank that started in November of 2025.
0: Then you have people like John Ossoff. And with his discussion that he had, his debate with Mike Collins last night, you then get into this view of, well, what do you call it? And in this case, when it was pointed out, hey, he's for stacking the Supreme Court. So that's how we say it, stacking the Supreme Court. John Ossoff and the rest of them call it judicial reform.
1: Of course, it sounds much better.
0: Everything is reform.
1: Yeah.
0: Because reform sounds better, right? You go to reform school.
1: Yes.
0: We're going to reform it.
1: And we're going to turn it out. It's going to be better.
0: It's going to be better once you're done.
1: That's right.
0: They have laid out these plans right in front of you of here's the way we're going to do this to change the construction. Now, granted, the Supreme Court has changed over the years as far as the numbers. But it seems in the last administration that looked into this was the Biden administration. And the report they got back was, America will not tolerate a reform of the Supreme Court. That doesn't mean now that they know America won't tolerate it, that they're just not going to suddenly skip doing it.
1: They'll do it in a much more sly.
0: Well, they'll just tell you this is what we're doing and deal with it because that's the way the socialist acts. And then if you complain about it, well, here's the barrel of my gun. Would you like to continue the argument?
1: Which we know. That's exactly what socialism, which the DSA says. That's just the starting point. Communism kind of has a bad name. Communism is just advanced socialism. So we're going to make sure that we use the right language that people are willing to accept.
0: It is the force of government.
1: Yeah.
0: Which, I don't know, there was some guys about 250 years ago that warned everybody about this stuff.
1: They've talked about it over and over and over and over and over and over again.
0: But that's the importance of what we have coming up here and the importance of the next few years. That's going to determine whether or not, in my opinion, if the Democrats come back from the loony bin or they stay out there and they dissolve as a party.
1: Which I think
0: it's entirely possible. It's happened before.
1: I think I don't think they come back, dude. I don't think they're capable of coming back. Not the Democrat Party as it's made up now. I'm not saying that there couldn't be another party that forms out of like a center left Democrat, like a Bill Maher or something like that, like a different party after that one burns itself out. And then that pop up, but those people in the current Democrat Party, they're not giving up their socialist communist dreams.
0: It's not like we didn't have a bull moose party in the last 120 years or a Whig party or the Federalists. Parties come and go.
1: That's right.
0: We've just gotten used to like, well, we've had the Republicans since basically the late 1850s. And here's the Democrats. Remember, even the Democrats at that time, they were splintered into a multitude of different Democrat factions. The Northern Democrats did not vote like the Southern Democrats. In fact, you could say that they were two completely different parties, and they largely were. Well, just because you've gotten used to Democrat and Republican doesn't mean that the values, and this is how they're going to be. It's interesting that Donald Trump took what was largely a stale platform of – crony capitalism Republican and turned it into, like, to start with in 2016. He's like, yeah, we're going to add LGBTQ to the platform. People are like, what? Why would you do that for? He's like, so we're going to get bigger. In the meantime, the Democrats were removing American flags from their stage.
1: That's right. Which is nuts.
0: So, which is the bigger issue here?
1: Yeah, no doubt.
0: Recognizing that there are gay people in America, or that you don't want to have pride in your country.
1: And it's funny because my new neighbors, a gay couple, are log cabin Republicans. They fly the American flag, and I don't believe they would be in that, in this party with us had Donald Trump not done that.
0: Yeah, it changed.
1: Did.
0: It is. The fact that Donald Trump now and this Republican Party has the backing, now not of leadership, but you take a look at what has gone on voting-wise when you look at unions. Unions have recognized, you know, the Democrats don't represent us. In fact, when you have, because traditionally it's always been, unions do not want illegal immigration.
1: Drives down wages. It's bad for all of us.
0: Biden flooded the country with 20 million. You think that they're really your friends?
1: Mm-mm.
0: No, thank you. And unions, if you had asked somebody 15 years ago, hey, would you ever vote for Republicans? They'd be like, hell no.
1: Well, there's an ad that's playing in Michigan right now, and it is black voters.
0: Yes.
1: And they're just interviewing them. What do you think? And these folks are like, I'm not voting for Syed. He cares about Palestine more than he cares about Michigan. And he does.
0: Yes, the bleeding of the black voters and Jewish voters in Michigan is the unintended consequence of having someone that you... Now, here's what I would point out about Abdul El-Sayed. Under normal circumstances, if you didn't have the connections that you did, which is your sister having an affiliation with the Muslim Brotherhood and your mother being involved in some of the activist groups that she has been supporting Palestine in the way that they have financially and in a way supporting terrorist tactics.
1: Completely, yes. Supporting them.
0: Okay. If you didn't have those connections, we probably have a very tight race where there are some people that say, okay, yeah, I can see where I would vote for him. But because of your crazy affiliations, which is now one of the only ways to get through a Democrat primary, by the time you get to a general, man, you have to totally bury those and act like they don't exist. Because that's what's going to get him burned over in Michigan. Tallarico and his crazy stuff about Christianity is what's going to get him burned in Texas. Ossoff's record is what should get him burned here. For the seat that is supposed to be the easiest to land, that's where I believe we're going to see these inroads in the next few weeks. If we're going to see any kind of push here to get his seat.
1: Morning Extra, Extra 106.3. When we come back, this man did everything the loving left said to do. Now he's warning you and me, don't do it. Next on Extra.

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10: We made many decisions that have gotten us to this point. 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We've cut our corrections budget by 60%. 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
18: 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It's really about what you're going to allow the system disruptor to do after we get out of November. 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Understand what that's going to allow Donald Trump to do.
7: 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These are your Georgia headlines.
1: Good morning. Here are your Georgia headlines. The Georgia Secretary of State's office says on the first day of early voting, 188,667 ballots were cast, which is up from the previous midterm. Former Secretary of State Gabe Sterling posted to his social media, "Voters are off to the races and setting records again." Sterling said the first day of early voting in the 2022 midterm saw 134,962 votes cast. Of course, Election Day is November 3rd. Georgia Tech has unveiled Nexus, a powerful new AI supercomputer in Midtown. Funded by a $500 million investment, it will help researchers nationwide tackle complex problems from stimulating blood flow to study heart disease to advanced drug recovery, robotics, and energy. At least 90% of its capacity will be open to other scientists across the country, too. Last night, Democrat Senator John Ossoff and Republican challenger Mike Collins clashed over immigration, abortion, the economy, and the Epstein files in a heated debate. Ossoff attacked Collins for his ties to controversial figures and support for Trump policies, while Collins accused John Ossoff of being out of touch with Georgia. Today's weather, expect a beautiful sunny day with highs near 87. Tug and Los until 10 here on Extra 106.3. Los and I have been telling you, you've probably read it if you keep up with politics a little bit. But if you won't listen to us, maybe you'll listen to a man who has sold the socialist utopia bill of goods and fell for it. This guy's French. I don't know if you paid attention to what's happening in France right now. It's in a bad way. And he has a dire warning for Americans who might vote Democrat or stay at home and not vote at all. The French were told everything that you're being told now. Your common sense should tell you that you shouldn't listen. He's living in this utopian nightmare as we speak. Here's his post. His name is Braville Le Programme. He said, "I'm French and I want to talk to Americans who are about to vote Democrat, not to insult you, but to warn you. I come from the future. In France, we did everything your progressive politicians promise. Free health care, free college, generous welfare, strong unions, heavy regulation, high taxes on the rich, a state that takes care of everything, public spending close to 57% of GDP, one of the highest on the planet. On paper, looks like a communist dream. Here's what it looks like from inside. France hasn't passed a balanced budget since 1974. Debt is above $330 billion euros. Interest on the debt is becoming one of the biggest items in the national budget. Hospitals are collapsing despite record funding. Schools rank lower every year. Young people with degrees can't afford an apartment in the city they were born in. The best engineers leave for London, Zurich, or San Francisco. And tax the rich that you wanted? They left too, took the jobs with them. The promise was protection, the result stagnation. He said the worst part is that nobody in France voted for this decline. Every single step sounded so generous, compassionate, reasonable. Even all of the programs, the more the regulation, the more taxes to fund it, every step over the last 50 years has been a disaster. Wake up, and now the country is no longer the one that I, you know, was born and raised in. I love America because it's one place where people still believe that it can be something and built from nothing. He was like, before you vote, ask yourself one question. In the program you're voting for, will it make America more like America or more like France? Trust me, you don't want France.
18: So because I don't try and fall for anything, I immediately went to his more information. He's from France.
1: Yeah.
18: Because you often have a lot of this political stuff that gets posted. And it's, you know, as a three-time Trump voter, well, why are you in Southeast Asia? Oh, you're part of a bot farm.
1: Yeah.
18: This man's actually in France. I was like, okay, check mark. There's number one.
1: Yeah. When I looked at his page and I couldn't, because I took French in high school and I know I basically, je ne parle pas français. I do not speak French. And je m'appelle Jerry. My name is Jerry.
18: My name is Jerry.
1: That's what I remember of 2 years of France or French in class. But when I went to his page and everything's in France or in French and you start seeing some of the things he's posting, he's like, yeah. Oh my heavens, this dude's the real deal. But the most important part, other than the fact that he's really from France and really has lived this, is that everything he's telling you is true. That's the part that Los and I have been trying to emphasize, talk about, have guests on to talk about, play cuts of audio to talk about and to point out. This man, though we talk about it, this man has lived it. And he's warning you, you don't want to live it. I know it sounds so good. It sounds so easy. Government takes care of everything. Everything's free. It's great. It never, ever works out that way.
18: So if you believe that there is such a thing as a Star Trek society, a utopian society, but I have always pointed out that when Elon Musk tells you it, it's still based on the same thing. It is still based on so much available because there's so much production because of our technology. And that relies on capitalism. There is no such thing as, hey, a society that was created that's utopian made by government. Because ultimately that ends with you all have very little and the top has everything. Now, I'll be quite honest about it. Is there such a thing as a perfect system? Well, no, because resources are finite. It's what it is. So in our society, there are winners and losers. There are, and in fact, the nice thing about America, there's a whole lot of middle. I didn't lose, but whatever your version of one, hey, I'm a worth $20 billion. Well, that didn't happen either. It's like, but it is a society in which case your intelligence, your creativity, and your work ethic can help you get to whatever your ascension level you want. And that doesn't happen on the other end.
1: Of course it doesn't.
18: That's not happening in France.
1: I would use myself as the example. 3-time college dropout, joined the Navy, worked in communications, proud to serve my country. I'm not the smartest guy in the room ever, dude. There's never a room that I walk into. Maybe at Thanksgiving. I kid.
18: You hear that?
1: Kidding. Completely joking. Cause my mama would be in there and she's the wisest person.
18: I hope your cousins right now are going, that son of a bee.
1: That's exactly.
18: Can't believe he went there.
1: That's exactly right. I said it as
18: can't
1: a joke.
18: Can't wait for your phone to start dinging right now. Here it comes.
1: No, I'm never the smartest guy in the room, but I work hard. And I'm never going to make $20 billion. I'll never make $1 million. Like in a year, I'm never going to make that. Can I save that? Hopefully over a lifetime, I can save a few and be able to retire at some point. You know, cause we talked about retiring this morning and, you know, the fact that we never want to really retire, but would like to slow down a little bit. I hope to get there one day. I'm satisfied with that. I think that's a good life. I feel like I've done hard work. I get to work with Los, who's one of my dearest friends. I get to work with Flounder and Kimmer. I get to talk to Neil Bortz, man. Life's pretty good. I make a decent living. I'm not living in the biggest house in town. I don't drive the nicest car in town, but I don't care because I'm able to spend time with my wife and my son and my family, and that's who I care about. That's what I love. And it's different for everybody because somebody wants to make $20 billion, and they have these great ideas and can explore them. I don't, but I've found a niche, I've worked my tail off, and it's turned out okay.
18: Well, if I was to say, here, let me show you what this is going to look like for person X. And I'm going to say, and by the way, they're not a college graduate, and they're going to be somebody, I don't know, did you struggle in high school?
1: I wasn't a great student. I just didn't pay attention a lot. I probably could have done a little better.
18: All right, so we'll just say, and they're a B-level student in high school. Did they build something? They create something? No. Did they start their own company? No. But here's where they're at. You're like, huh. Okay. I still think to myself, and this is just kind of, you know, taking it down a notch. So my parents couldn't afford college. It just was not going to be realistic for them with how they grew up. But they were both really solid students, went to a little bit of community college, did well, but they were just not going to have the money. My dad, when he first started working in corporate America, his first job with AT&T was climbing poles. So when you leave at a vice president level and retire in the way that he did.
1: You literally climbed the pole.
18: Yeah.
1: The corporate pole.
18: So by the time that their son is going to school, or they walk into, you know, my house, they're like, oh, look what he was able to buy. Look what he was able to invest in. Look what he was able to do. That is on your back, and you are climbing a pole. Okay? That's only possible here. And everything that man is talking about when it comes to France, that is not possible with that kind of government and that kind of structure.
1: That's right.
18: Doesn't work.
1: No, it never does. It never has, never will.
18: You know who we should ask about?
1: Who's that?
18: We should ask Liberal John about that.
1: 404-741-1230. John, what's up, man? Good morning. How are you?
19: You didn't mention me when you mentioned all those other people, Tug.
1: What do you mean?
19: About how great your day was and who you get to talk to and hang out with.
18: Well, I'm going to do it.
1: Yes, yeah, right.
18: I'm going to do it. I'm sorry Tug is not giving you the love that you should be getting there, John.
1: It's always great to hear from you, man, and I hope you're well.
19: Yeah, same. And I am. I'm doing well. My question to the caller was, I'm one, so we know things are going to be tight and there's going to be some type of change. And it is a possibility that, you know, the Democrats come out on top on November 3rd. What do you think's leading to this outside of, let's say, left-wing media, you know, or the mainstream media? You know, like, how much blame do you put on the conservatives and the Republicans themselves? Like, I think about the deficit. I think about the war. I think about the economy and inflation. And so are those things the same reasons why you think you guys are trailing in the polls at the moment?
18: Well, first off, and thank you for the call, John. As I've said before, I don't take polling seriously until we get to the last week. And as we've gone through the data and what is happening in, for instance, like Rasmussen, you can say, oh, well, you're only paying attention to Rasmussen was the most accurate last time around. So that tends to garner more attention from both Tug and I because of their accuracy. They were the only ones who said, you're winning seven swing states and the popular vote. And to the day it happened, Tug and I were like, that's not happening. And then it did. So that's why we're paying attention to that. There's always going to have to be, when you lose, an autopsy as to how did that occur. What did you lose and what was the reason why? I don't know that there's anything that the Democrats have learned from their losses to the point where you don't have the executive branch and you don't have either House of Congress. So I have to wait until I see that this actually goes this way.
1: Yeah.
18: And are we talking about a massive loss? I've said the Senate, I don't think is even in play. It's like,
1: yeah, I think
18: no chance.
1: The Senate's the safe.
18: I think it's all about the House. And the rosy prediction is that the Democrats end up with 219. All right. So you managed to get one more vote than needed for the 218. It's like, that's not massive.
1: Yeah. It's not a landslide. Yeah. It's definitely not a landslide.
18: So at that point, it's like, what are you exactly doing that caused some? It's one thing if they go get 250.
1: Yeah.
18: You better go ahead and get back to the drawing board. But because the Democrats lost not just the Electoral College vote, but they lost the entirety of the vote, at what point do you ask yourself, hey, maybe we shouldn't be doubling down with these sort of people and what they're saying?
1: That's a question I always ask, and I want to ask my dear Aunt Peg, like, have you reconsidered any of this, the stuff that they're talking about? And I don't think the answer is yes, but it's interesting because she brought up some

0: She's not insane. She's a smart woman. But when it comes to politics,
1: she lives in a world of make-believe.
0: Dude, she puts blinders on.
1: With the horse blinders on.
0: And can't look. She can't see the forest for the trees. She tells me she's mad about something, and then she's going to turn around and go vote for it again.
1: I'm still the person, and I've now done this for the better part of 6 years. When we saw the COVID-era spending, and suddenly we had a $7 trillion baseline of spending, which was up from 5.5, I'm sitting back saying, we couldn't afford 5.5. What the hell are you all doing?
0: Yeah.
1: And then that became the baseline where the Biden administration, under the guise of, well, we're still in an emergency situation, so we've got to keep this at $7 trillion. No, what?
0: Yeah. And if you want to slap at Trump, being a spender is what he is.
1: Yeah.
0: To answer John's question.
1: Yeah, I've been, when it comes to talking about how Trump goes about this business, he runs this entire country like a business in terms of operational debt. Now, oftentimes with the operational debt, it's like, yeah, this company has debt. We've accumulated some debt, but we're doing that in order to be able to, if you're running a restaurant, we own the fryers and we have all this new equipment. We bought all these booths and we'll pay it back eventually. No, this country has no intention of paying this back.
0: Ever.
1: Ever.
0: And that's,
1: ever, ever, ever.
0: And that's Republicans and Democrats.
1: Yeah.
0: Not at all. Do not be misled. Like that. They love spending your money. They love it.
1: Yeah, that will never be paid back. In fact, the American government relies on the fact that they believe no one will call them on their debt ever because it would crush both economies.
0: Yeah.
1: Like right. The Chinese would never call us on our debt because you know who goes down right behind us? Them.
0: Because they need it so badly. They need our market. They need the world market. They need you buying their cheap crap to keep their economy afloat. Morning Extra and Extra 106.3. Next time you hear Robert De Niro just going off on politics, I want you to remember one thing. 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
1: Good morning. Here are your sports headlines for Wednesday, October 14th. The Major League Baseball playoffs continue as the American League Championship Series is now tied at a game apiece as the Tampa Bay Rays took the game 2 last night against the Cleveland Guardians 3-1. That series is now off today before resuming later in Cleveland. The National League Championship Series continues tonight from Los Angeles. The world champion Dodgers down 2-0 in that series. Game 3 will get underway at 8 o'clock. Tonight from the NFL, Falcons quarterback Michael Penix Jr. has a rib injury but is not considered serious after testing. He is listed to start Sunday's matchup against the Chicago Bears, but practice today will determine if he can go. Penix Jr. was forced out of the Falcons' loss in overtime against the Baltimore Ravens after suffering that injury at the end of the fourth quarter. With your sports headlines, I'm Carlos Medina.
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6: Thanks, Tom. 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I didn't really want to deal with a dealer because of the whole process of going there and buying it and sitting there all day, etc.

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6: 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The guy that I was quoting, Ravel de Pogam, I'm sure I'm butchering his name, even though I took French in high school. He had another post, those that I'm just now seeing, and it says, the best book. And it's a book that says, why socialism works. And he opens it, and every page says, it doesn't, it doesn't, it doesn't, it doesn't. It's just a good reminder. Dude has lived it, he's experienced it, that's what that whole last segment was about. But I just saw that and was like, yes, that's my man.
7: I was thinking about it when it comes to somebody like Liberal John. John, all I'm asking for is, let's go back to the Democrat mindset of, I mean, even the late, like, give me like 2004. It's like, so 20 years ago? Yeah, I'm not even asking for 90s Democrats, which were much more like me.
6: Mm-hmm.
7: Than they are anything that exists today.
6: Yeah, definitely.
7: And the only way that that occurs is you keep getting your head busted in before you start recognizing, wait a minute, you have one of two choices. You either come back to the mean, you know, that's just kind of statistically how it works. All right, get back to the mean, or you tear this country apart by pushing for hardcore communism and socialism.
6: Unfortunately.
7: There's only two ways here.
6: Unfortunately. And I don't think Liberal John wants that. I just don't know that he or Mayank Pegg or any of them have actually realized, recognized, come to the realization that that's what the Democrat Party has turned into, leaving people like Liberal John. I'm speaking on his behalf and probably shouldn't, but I feel like once they do realize it, they're homeless.
7: Listen, it's one thing if you have somebody like Elizabeth Warren who pretended to be Native American, right, in order to progress in her entirety of her life and eventually finds herself in the Senate before finding out that, what was it? Powwow Chow that she would talk about that they would make, right, really wasn't about her grandmother.
6: Yeah.
7: Right. All right. You use the system. You won. All right. Good for you. Still makes it funny when we ask about, yeah, Columbus Day or Indigenous Peoples Day. Right. Are you having a big one?
6: Yeah.
7: All right. It's
6: best to you and your family.
7: It's one thing when that's the case. It's another when you have people that are pulling, pushing, screaming about communism. You know, Hassan Piker right now is your lead character who's talking about blood in the streets.
6: Yeah. Yeah.
7: And the other part is he's talking about killing Democrats that don't agree with this.
6: That's right. It's not just capitalists.
7: No. But yes, I'm capitalist scum to him. But if you don't go along with it, the history of communism has always been, if you're not communist enough, you're dead.
6: But who is, though? Because there's always somebody.
7: There's always somebody
6: willing
7: who's
6: to
7: more.
6: Take it further.
7: Who's always willing to push the revolution further. These are your choices. Come back to the mean, or push us to where it's a place that you don't recognize. Or no one recognizes.
6: I don't believe they're going to push back to the mean. I really don't, Lowe's.
7: Well, I think it'll be certain communities, and they have to fail wildly. In the same way that your Aunt Peg deals with, things in New York aren't going well, and the people that live there,
6: They're mad.
7: They don't like this. Well, somebody liked it enough.
6: Choose your path.
7: I did.
6: Want to say, right, but I'm saying now that you've experienced it you've just gotten a dropper's version of it.
7: And this is why I always thought New York was important. If you can't make aspects, because this is not full-on communism. It's also not full-on socialism. Now, is it run by communists and socialists? Yes.
6: Would they like to get there? Yes.
7: Would they love to get there? Yes. But even in the richest city in America, they can't make it work. They have all the resources. Communism ultimately is about you don't have enough resources for what you want to do. So what happens in the richest city in America? You can't make it work to the point where when people leave, you're trying to figure out how to keep them inside. That's why they built walls.
6: Beat me to it.
7: In East Germany. Yeah. That's why there's a wall around North Korea in a demilitarized zone. It's not just we're still at war, but we can't let people get out of here.
6: Oh, I mean, is that what they're going to have to do in New York and California? Because it sure seems like it.
7: It's the reason
6: people are leaving so quickly.
7: It's the reason why you're going to lose electoral votes and you continue to lose population.
6: Speaking of people in California, Robert De Niro is a guy that is always out there. And look, De Niro's nuts when it comes to politics, but there's been a few characters that I've enjoyed him playing time to time. And, Meet the Parents. That was one of them.
7: It's a classic movie,
6: yeah,
7: right?
6: Yeah, so good. Now, there's another. How many is there in this line? And usually, I think you would agree with this. You're much more of a movie guy than I am. The further you get away from the original, the less good it is. So I don't know where we are on this. But that's like three or four.
7: So the joke has always been when it came to like James Woods. James Woods is like one of the conservatives that exists in Hollywood. And when the rest of very liberal Hollywood goes at James Woods, he's like, listen, I did my movies. It's like, I've never whored myself out. It's like, I made my films, did what I did. Like if you go and look at his IMDb profile, I don't know if you're going to catch him doing what, like, Jim Carrey's doing. Jim Carrey continues to make Sonic the Hedgehog movies because he needs the money. He's adamant about it. He's like, need the money. The weird part is that Robert De Niro, you can have the argument of the last 30, 40 years, is one of the greatest actors we've had in Hollywood, especially of his age. You know why Al Pacino isn't working every single day and putting in being in bad movies? Because he has money, he doesn't make these sort of stupid errors. Robert De Niro is going to be in Focker in Law.
6: Mm.
7: We had Meet the Parents.
6: Mm-hmm.
7: We had Meet the Fockers.
6: Mm-hmm.
7: Then we had Little. And now, so what, you're getting like a fourth or fifth version of this? Yeah.
6: And as I mentioned.
7: And he keeps being in them because he needs the money.
6: They don't get better as they go. This man's 83 years old.
7: Yep, and still, this is what he has to do.
6: Let me just look up Al Pacino, see how old Pacino is. I bet they're in the same. He's 86. So, Pacino sitting back,
7: looking at De Niro going, come on, dude.
6: It sucks that you have two.
7: This is where you're at now, huh?
6: Focker-in-law. Which I won't see because I don't think I saw. You know what? I think I saw the second one. So the first two, first one was great. Second one was okay. I didn't see anything past that and won't.
7: I saw when this was announced from Universal Pictures and then the post associated. Somebody put in there, even Sharknado knew when it was enough.
6: That's right. And look, I'm not a movie guy. Y'all know that about me. So I'm, you know, it's not like I can call balls and strikes on what movies are good and which ones are not. But I have a feeling if I were to take a wild guess that Fokker in Law is going to be terrible.
7: Just telling you, the comment section for this movie announcement is awesome.
6: And it's just getting roasted.
7: It's just one thing after another of like, seriously, Rob?
6: That's what you're doing?
7: This is what you're down to? This is what it is now?
6: Well, I guess.
7: How about this one?
6: You gotta do.
7: No way I'm watching De Niro, who hates half the country, who made him a star.
6: Yeah, that's...
7: How about this one? It sucks both of these actors hate Americans now. I'm not watching this.
6: Which one are they? Are they talking about...
7: Ben Stiller.
6: Ben Stiller, is he that way too? I figure so. It shouldn't surprise me. But, well, all right. Well, if you go watch it, you let us know how it is, because I have a feeling that Los and I will probably take a pass. I'll watch Idiocracy again before I watch that.
7: It does have Ariana Grande playing, like, this character. So that's, I think that's their big selling point of, like, now we added Ariana Grande.
6: Oh, yay. Talking about a shoulder shrug. Okay. That'll do it for us. Thank you so much for being here. We appreciate you. All the folks have called in. Liberal John, I love hearing from you. Love talking to you, too, if you're still listening. I mean to leave you out earlier when I was talking about all the people that I enjoy. We love you, dude.
7: I thought it was wrong.
6: That's right. That's why I'm trying to correct it.
7: You better fix it.
6: I'm doing my best. For Los, I'm Tug. Stick around for Beck, Playing Buck, and the Kimmer Show this afternoon. And y'all come back now. You hear?
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10: Hey, it's a Kimmer. You know, if you've listened to me for any length of time, you've heard me talk about my friend Jeff Shea at Peach State Windows. And there's a reason for that, of course. I've known Jeff for years and years. 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
11: 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I'm Dave Anthony, Fox News.
12: Inflation rose last month. The consumer price index went up 0.6%.
11: And while economists expected that number, Fox's Jenny Casola also reports the annual rate of inflation was a bit more than predicted and 0.3% higher than in August.
12: For the year ending in September, CPI was up 3.7%. Economists were expecting to see higher inflation in the report because of higher gasoline prices. Food prices were unchanged in September.
11: And the core annual inflation rate that excludes food and energy rose 0.2%. 2% from August. Now it's at 2.6. And now a number that means a lot to millions of Americans who get Social Security payments. The annual cost of living adjustment just out, a 3.6% increase next year for each recipient. President Trump keeps insisting the costs driven up by the Iran conflict will go down, telling Fox.
13: We have a lot of oil flowing right now in the Hormuz Strait. We control it. The war is going to be over very, very soon. We're going to have a big victory very shortly, very, very shortly. And oil is going to come way, way down.
11: But oil's up more than 1% today as Iran-backed Houthi militants hit an oil facility in Saudi Arabia. And Iran keeps trying to disrupt oil shipments.
14: And these commercial vessels, very few of them are actually making it through the Strait of Hormuz without any sort of interruption. And there is that southern passage that is being guarded by the U.S. military. But still, just given the proximity to Iranian territory, they can use things like drones and cruise missiles to put pressure on these vessels that are passing through this critical waterway.
11: That's Fox's Trey Yingst in Tel Aviv. The president made his comments while in Alaska, where he also rallied Republicans, warning if Democrats win control of Congress in the elections,
13: they will destroy everything that we've built.
11: After the rally, he flew to Las Vegas, where he spent the night. Later today, the president holds rallies in Arizona, then Montana. We have news from Rome. Pope Leo's been eating and walking around the day after surgery. Removed part of his right lung, where there was a cancerous nodule. No word yet if the 71-year-old Pope will need further lung cancer treatment. 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
11: There is a mixed stock market reaction to this morning's inflation update. The Dow is up 45 points, but the Nasdaq's down more than 200 at 203. The S&P 500 losing 43 points. And we mentioned oil prices rising up more than 1%. WTI back over 95 bucks a barrel. At the gas pump, regulars down a penny. AAA's national average 433 a gallon, but diesel is up 2 cents to 629. That is 23 cents less still than last month's record high price. A high profile trial is underway today in Britain.
16: Prosecutors in London have started laying out the case against actor and comedian Russell Brand, saying in opening arguments that he behaved like a, quote, ruthless sexual predator towards women over the course of a decade. Brand, who is 51, has pleaded not guilty to 3 counts of rape, 3 counts of sexual assault, and 1 count of indecent assault. The charges involve 6 women and alleged crimes that happened between 1999 and 2009. Brand, who is free on bail, is best known for his stand-up comedy, as well as his battles with drugs and alcohol, appearing in films including Forgetting Sarah Marshall and Get Him to the Greek. The trial is expected to last for 6 weeks. Tanya J. Powers, Fox News.
11: Now a different case involving a former NFL star.
17: A jury in Miami finding former Dolphins wide receiver Tyreek Hill liable for 2 counts of battery, but not liable for the 8 remaining claims made by his estranged wife. After 4 hours of deliberations, the jury awarding Laquita Vaccaro $500,000 in compensatory damages, but denying her claims for punitive damages. The week-long civil trial involved numerous allegations of physical and verbal abuse committed by Hill toward Vaccaro. Hill, who played for the Chiefs and the Dolphins, is currently a free agent. Frank Lanza, Fox News.
11: In baseball, Tampa Bay beat Cleveland 3-1. The Rays tie the Guardians now in the American League Championship Series at a game apiece tonight. Game 3 of the NLCS. Milwaukee beat the LA Dodgers in the first two. I'm Dave Anthony, and this is Fox News.
18: Hey, this is Tom, the Honest Car Guy. I'm here with Mr. Dillon, and I want to let him talk to you a little bit about the Honest Car Guy, and I'm going to let him tell his story.
19: Thanks, Tom. So I heard your ads a while back, and as a longtime entrepreneur, I first was just fascinated by the idea of how you guys were looking to disrupt the car industry. 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I didn't really want to deal with a dealer because of the whole process of going there and buying it
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1: Glenn Beck is on.
2: Hello, America. Welcome to the Glenn Beck Program. I'm going to introduce you to somebody who has a fascinating past. He's a former DSA member. He is a freelance writer. He has written a lot and just sat down with the Marine that ran El Sayed's campaign security and is now warning voters. And Jake sat down with him, had a big interview with him. I'm fascinated not only with what he's saying, but also I'm really fascinated by Jake's story of he was a DSA member, and now he is warning the DSA is really dangerous to America. I want to hear that transition as well. I think this is going to be a great interview. Jake joins me here in just a second. 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
2: Jake Altman. Jake, welcome. How are you, sir?
4: Doing well. How are you?
2: Hi, I'm good. I am so fascinated to hear you were a DSA member and now you're warning against it. I want to talk to you about El Sayed's guy, but can we get your story first? Because I'm interested.
4: Yeah. So I was a DSA member. I joined in 2013 and I was a member until 2022. I witnessed DSA during that period become ever more extreme. I was raising concerns as early as 2015, saying, look, I see the direction the organization is headed in. They asked me to do a debate. I said, I'm not sure I'm the right person to do this debate, given where things are going. And I was told at that time, don't worry, Jake. We agree with you. It's just a few people clustered around Jacobin Magazine who have these views. And unfortunately, that was not true. These people marched through the institution, and they're in control now. And you were talking earlier in the program about what happened to the British Labour Party in the 70s and 80s with the takeover. That very thing happened to DSA, in my view. And how can you stay in an organization that's embraced these extreme views and that has become very anti-American? I couldn't.
2: So Jake, I'm so glad to hear this because it's not that you and I it's not that you and I agree on policies per se. You're still probably, you know, much more liberal than I am and a bigger government guy than I am, but thank you for being a normal human being and saying, okay, I can believe in that stuff, but not this. This is dangerous.
4: Absolutely. Absolutely. And the message I'm trying to convey to everyone right now in Michigan, I'm a Michigan voter, is look, people, Democrats, Republicans, independents need to come together because this stuff is really, really dangerous. These are not people who appreciate democracy. These are people who cannot condemn grave enemies of the United States, people who just tried to do a terror attack on a U.S. base in the United Kingdom, right? And we can't condemn these people. Yep. I mean, this is what's happening in the Democratic, in parts of the Democratic Party. There are still some Democratic leaders standing up and saying no, but a lot of people have gone along with this. And it's just, to me, it's a parallel in my mind what I saw happen in DSA. It's happening again in the Democratic Party.
2: So Jake, is it that people are not able to critically think, that they want to, that they just hate something so much they can't think straight and say, well, wait a minute. Yeah, I may not like that, but But this is also really bad. What is happening? Why are people so blind to this right now?
4: There's certainly some of that is happening. I think that affluent, high propensity Democratic Party primary voters in deep blue areas have been radicalized. And they are engaged in a level of conspiratorial thinking. They think they're immune to it, but they're not. It's not that DSA all of a sudden manifested all of these votes, right? It's that these affluent liberals have lended their votes to DSA because they've been radicalized. So if you look at the election, the primary election in Michigan, El Sayed was doing great in affluent college towns, but he did not do well with traditional Democratic Party voters. And I think, you know, this is a broader issue that we're seeing where the Democratic Party is moving away from its traditional base. I can give you one example. There was a bill recently to protect the lobstermen in Maine, and 193 Democrats voted against it. If they had had their way, that industry would be devastated. What industry is safe under this Democratic Party? So I think you are really seeing realignment taking hold in some communities, and you know, it's deeply troubling. I want the Democrats to get back on track and be good stewards and good representatives of America and the American economy. And so I continue to have concerns.
2: Do you see people waking up in Michigan?
4: I do. I think you have seen a lot of Democrats come out for Mike Rogers. I've been very vocal. I'm supporting Mike Rogers for U.S. Senate. I am not supporting Abdul El Sayed. I never will. You just saw a former regent at the University of Michigan come out and say, look, I disagree with Mike Rogers on some policy issues, but he's a good guy. We can have the debate. I'm going to support him because the alternative is so extreme, so vile, and so toxic. We cannot support it.
2: Talk to somebody who is under 30 years old that they don't think that socialism, you know, and I don't even mean socialism, because these guys are communists. They're communists. The leadership is, I think it was 51% or 54% admit that they're communists. That's not like I want, you know, bigger healthcare programs. That's different. How would you talk to those people and say, here, look, I know what you're thinking, but here's what you need to consider.
4: Absolutely. We're Americans and we love our freedom. We love our ability to speak out. And I would say, look at the regimes that DSA is idolizing and that even El Sayed won't condemn. The regimes are the Venezuelan regime under Maduro, the Cuban regime, right? The Chinese Communist Party, that regime, the Iranian regime. I mean, people, these are not good faith actors. They are not people who value democracy and freedom. You know, we might have some problems in this country, but we also have a lot of good things going for us. You're free here to work hard and to make your way in the world, and you have protections. That's not something we should give up. Hand power to these people who can't even denounce our enemies and who look at impoverished regimes and say, hey, they've got a good idea there. No, it's just unacceptable.
2: All right, I want to take a 1 minute break, and I want to come back to you. So you did an interview with the former chief of security, and he thought that he was just misguided. This is my understanding of the story. He just thought El Sayed was misguided, and then realized after talking to him, no, he's not. He believes these things, and this is so dangerous, and he left the campaign. But he'll do very few interviews, and you were one of them that he spoke to. And so I'd like to hear what he had to say. Jake Altman joins me here in just a second. Former DSA member and a freelance writer. You can follow him on X at Trade Union Jake. All right, more in a second. Let me talk to you about Friend Factor. When a professional athlete gets older, there's usually a retirement announcement. You know, maybe a press conference. Somebody hangs up their jersey and the fans give them a standing ovation. But nobody explains, you know, the retirement, you know, to a golden retriever. That dog, he's not wearing a jersey. That dog spent his entire life chasing tennis balls, running through the yard, leaping over the frisbees. You know what I mean? As far as he's concerned, he's still in his rookie season. 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It killed me. It just killed me when I started to see Uno not be able to jump into the back of the truck. 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
2: Okay, so Jake, back in April, you spoke to the former chief of El Sayed. What did he say?
4: So he had reached a point where he was just unable to discount the things that he was seeing inside the campaign and the way that the campaign was proceeding forward. And you know, at a certain point in time, you say, oh, it's naivete. The candidate just doesn't understand. But my understanding is that he had had a lot of conversations with El Sayed and that came to the conclusion that no, like these are actually beliefs that El Sayed holds. And we witnessed a really horrific primary campaign in Michigan where El Sayed was, every other word was Israel, every other word was AIPAC, and it was clear that he was trying to, that he was really trafficking in anti-Semitism. We saw at conventions, at a convention that took place in Michigan, that there was a mob that was trying to prevent people from speaking, and that was really intimidating people, and he unleashed that as part of this campaign. There were Democratic Party officials in Michigan who were feared for their safety, and so they did not attend another convention, right? That's how bad this has become in Michigan. And I think all of those things just combined, and people are saying, we can't do this. No way. This isn't our Democratic Party.
2: What did he specifically say about the Iron Dome? Did you get into that with him?
4: We did talk about the Iron Dome. My recollection is he said that El Sayed is not a supporter of the Iron Dome, even though El Sayed, it came out later, has a house in Dubai that is protected by the Iron Dome, right? So this is another facet of El Sayed, this hypocrisy. But we did get into that, and the security staffer's view was that El Sayed would be fine with attacks on Israel unprotected. And right, of course, Israel's a very diverse country. And El Sayed apparently doesn't matter to him. And we've seen since then that he refuses to condemn the Iranian regime. And so I think this is true. This is a sincerely held belief he has.
2: He is also, he seems to have close associations with Hassan Piker and others. Did you get into that?
4: It is clear that he has close associations with Hassan Piker. Piker came to campaign with him in Michigan. El Sayed apparently invited Piker to come and campaign. Piker is a very extreme person, a person who idolizes Mao, a mass murderer. El Sayed brought him as part of the campaign. He wasn't the only influencer. There were other influencers he brought.
2: Does he think he is an Islamicist, a Marxist, communist? What is he? Because he seems to be a chameleon.
4: Absolutely, and that is something that that Jordan made very clear in the interview, that he saw El Sayed as using a lot of strategic ambiguity and being a chameleon. So it comes down to at the very least, he's willing to use these people like pro-Iranian regime, pro-Hezbollah, pro-terror group imams. He's willing to campaign with them and use their support. And the same with Hassan Piker. Though ultimately you have to say that, like, he has spiritual affinities with Hassan Piker, right? Hassan Piker, has said horrific things and has voiced support for, horrific regimes. And it's clear that El Sayed apparently can't condemn some of these regimes. And so, at a certain point, El Sayed can try to distance himself from Hassan Piker, but the facts are just showing that ideologically there might not be that much distance.
2: So he says that he's not a member of DSA, and, you know, I'm sure he's not. How would you compare him to the members that you found frightening in DSA that really got you to go, I can't be a part of the DSA anymore? Does he have any of those attributes? Does he fit into that crowd?
4: I would say so. I mean, he's certainly DSA aligned if you look at who he's campaigned with. He's campaigned with AOC. He's campaigned with Rashida Tlaib. He's campaigned with Bernie Sanders. So he can try to distance himself. But if you look at the reality, this is who he's going to be voting with if he's elected. But I would just say one of the reasons I left DSA was just this increasing hatred of the West. And if you look at El-Sayed's inability to condemn Hezbollah, his inability to condemn the Iranian regime, you have to say that apparently he agrees with DSA on these things, right? I think it's important that we defend Western values, defend Western civilization. I don't see DSA there.
2: How do you, I mean, all of the mosques are going to turn out, you know, all of the radicals are going to turn out. They are good at that kind of stuff. What do you see happening?
4: I think we are seeing more and more Democrats come out and say, we're not going to do this. Mike Rogers is a good, decent man. He's going to represent all Michiganders. We're going to be voting for Mike Rogers. I certainly am. And so, you know, that is going to continue to happen. I do believe that every vote will matter. We need Republicans. We need Democrats. We need independents to come together and say, no, we're not going to put an extremist into the U.S. Senate. We're going to vote for the good, solid, patriotic, former FBI agent, Mike Rogers.
2: Well, Jake, I have to compliment you for coming on the program. I'm sure, you know, from everything that you ever read about me or heard about me, I'm sure that this is the last place you ever expected yourself to be on is on my program. I really appreciate the conversation, and I would love to have a few conversations with you on how we can. I mean, look, I don't care if we disagree with each other. That's America. We're supposed to disagree with each other. But we don't disagree with each other on the Bill of Rights. We don't disagree with each other on the basic foundational pillars of our society. And I honestly don't know how to break down that wall, but we have to break down this wall. I just believe in my heart of hearts, and I would be so black-pilled if I didn't, that most Democrats, the average Democrat, is not for this stuff. And why they're ignoring it, why they're not seeing it, I don't know. There's a million reasons, but we have to figure out a way to work together and break through and go back to just, you know, hating each other's policies, not hating our country and each other. And I don't know how to do that, but maybe Jake, you can help me figure that out in the coming days and months. Thank you.
4: Yeah, you're welcome.
2: Appreciate it. Jake Altman, freelance writer, former DSA member. Jason?
6: Sir?
2: We're sitting here at a time, Ricky, I'd love to have you on this too. We're sitting at a time where it is so damn close. It is so close. I mean, is the podcast I recorded yesterday with Mark Halperin, is that on Saturday? Is that going to be released Saturday or whenever?
7: This Saturday, yeah.
2: So it's coming out this weekend. It's fascinating. It is fascinating. And he's a little black-pilled on things. He doesn't think it's going to go as well for Republicans as maybe I hope it will. And he could be right. I don't know. But he has he made really good, strong points on how we're just ignoring it. How do you see this coming out in Michigan, Ricky? I know you really follow this stuff closely. You and your husband follow it really closely.
7: Yeah, we're freaks, but I'm a little encouraged by the fact that Republicans

0: Republicans tend to be undersampled in the polls. Have you been called?
1: Yes.
0: You have been called this season? I haven't. I don't. Jason, have you been called to participate in a poll for this election?
2: Tons of text messages, no calls.
0: Right. They want our money, but they're not calling us to poll us, and we're undersampled, and we tend, even if they do call us, we tend to not talk because we don't trust pollsters. So I'm hoping that the undersampling is correct and that we're actually plus seven, plus ten in these elections. But we're, over the next few weeks, going to be interviewing candidates in these toss-up races because every vote will matter. We're hoping to get to FOIA this week in Minnesota.
1: Yeah, I'd love to have that interview. It does matter. Our country is at stake. I want to give you a white pill in case it doesn't go our way, because it'll sound like an excuse afterwards. But if it doesn't go our way, and I'm not saying it is, but if it doesn't go our way, let's just remember how we felt in 2020. We felt this was the worst thing that could happen to us. Our country was over. God is still on the throne, and we can only do what we can do. We have to do everything we can do and then leave it up to him. And whatever happens, it will be for our own good. And I think it could be a surprising turn of events. But the only way we get that blessing is if we do everything we can do. Talk to your friends and neighbors. Drive them to the polls. All right, let me tell you about our sponsor. It's Preborn. You only get to make you get one chance at making a first impression, a good one. We've all heard that. Most of the time, we're talking about something like a job interview or a first date or meeting somebody important. But sometimes a first impression can do more than just change somebody's opinion. Sometimes it can literally save a life. Think about a woman who is facing an unexpected pregnancy. She may be frightened, overwhelmed, unsure how she's going to manage. She's thinking about everything that could go wrong. She feels like there's nowhere to turn. Then she walks into a Preborn Network clinic, and there, through a free ultrasound, maybe paid for by you, she'll see a little life growing inside of her. That first impression will change everything, 80% of the time. Preborn helps provide these ultrasounds at no cost to women who need them, along with support and encouragement to help them consider choosing life all along the way, up to 2 years after the baby is born. Will you join Preborn? We rescued about 50,000 babies, this audience, last year. 50,000. Want to save another 50,000? Hit #250, say the keyword baby. $28 pays for one of those ultrasounds. #250, keyword baby, preborn.com/back.
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6: 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And boy, do we need him. 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
9: The stories that matter to you. 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
8: Good morning. Here are your Georgia headlines. The Georgia Secretary of State's office says on the first day of early voting, 188,667 ballots were cast, which is up from the previous midterm. Former Secretary of State Gabe Sterling posted to his social media, voters are off to the races and setting records again. Sterling said the first day of early voting in the 2022 midterm saw 134,962 votes cast. Of course, Election Day is November 3rd. Georgia Tech has unveiled Nexus, a powerful new AI supercomputer in Midtown. Funded by a $500 million investment, it will help researchers nationwide tackle complex problems from stimulating blood flow to study heart disease to advanced drug recovery, robotics, and energy. At least 90% of its capacity will be open to other scientists across the country, too. Last night, Democrat Senator John Ossoff and Republican challenger Mike Collins clashed over immigration, abortion, the economy, and the Epstein files in a heated debate. Ossoff attacked Collins for his ties to controversial figures and support for Trump policies, while Collins accused John Ossoff of being out of touch with Georgia. Today's weather, expect a beautiful sunny day with highs near 87.
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11: Do you see what the underhanded thing Ossoff is doing, too, against Mike Collins? Yeah. He's running ads saying that Collins raised health care prices.
12: Yeah, right.
11: And they're using the Affordable Care Act as if he did that.
12: Nope.
11: No Republican voted for that act.
12: Yeah.
11: Mike Collins or none of them.
12: Yeah.
11: It's the biggest bill in the history of the United States that was totally partisan.
12: They knew
11: Ossoff
12: it.
11: Is claiming that it was Collins that passed that and not the Democrats.
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0: I want to go to KC in Michigan. Hello, KC. What does it feel like to be in Michigan today with this election coming your way? What are you feeling?
1: It's very scary. It's very, very scary. I'm a delegate in the 6th District with Dingell as my congressman. I participate in a lot of Republican situations, and I am scared. I'm in a rural area right now that has Mike Rogers signs on them up in Lapeer. I'm okay with that. What's going on down in Oakland County is very scary. We're not having a good reading. It's hopeful for Mike Rogers. It looks very hopeful for him.
0: Why do you say that? What do you see? Give me some empirical evidence. Any, or even just things that you have seen. What makes you feel that way?
1: Well, he is, they are revealing through Sean Hannity and all of you that he's under Muslim Brotherhood. But also, I have discovered that some of his cronies as an Armenian American, and we have 30,000 of us here, that are, a lot of them are Democrat. They need to be aware that some of his cronies are Turkish American. And he just looks like he's just taking in anybody. And he has endorsed the Armenian people and embraced us, supposedly. And he's the only one. Mike Rogers hasn't. But there's 30,000 of us, and we could flip this election if, you know, more people would pay attention that, you know, he's taking in everybody. I love the Muslim people. I really do. But this kind of a person is beyond. He's just too radical. He's just too radical. So this is what is scary. But a lot of people aren't seeing that in Michigan, and I don't know why.
0: I know. Okay. Casey, thanks for your phone call. I will tell you, I mean, Ricky, I would go back to my monologue at the beginning of the show. I think that's why people aren't seeing it. If you missed that monologue, go to the website or go wherever you get your podcast today. Listen to my opening monologue. I said this is the reason why people aren't seeing it. And it goes right back to his slogan. You know, his campaign slogan is money out of politics, money in your pocket, and Medicare for all. And I'm sorry, but when you're talking about the Muslim Brotherhood and he's saying money out of politics, I'm tired of these people, you know, not paying the price. Conservatives believe in that too. Independents are sick of that. They're sick of the Joe Bidens, and they're sick of, if you're on the other side, you think that the Trump kids are making money hand over fist. You're sick of it. You want that to stop. You want the Jeffrey Epstein stuff to stop, and both sides are doing it. So money out of politics, that's what that means. Money in your pocket, you know what that means. You're standing at the gas pump. You know, J.D. Vance announced yesterday that Trump has just use the Defense Act, thank goodness, the Defense Production Act, to expand a Texas refinery. But that'll bring millions of barrels of gasoline and diesel into America, and we'll refine it ourselves. But that's years away. Somebody needs to, you know, he needs to get rid of the gas tax. He needs to get rid of the federal gas tax, at least until February. You know, because I do believe that he's going to wrap this war thing up pretty quickly after the war. I could be wrong, but I just don't think. I think they've been holding on, hoping that he is going to be eviscerated and they'll have a chance. If that doesn't happen, if the Senate is held by the Democrats or by the Republicans, then Iran is over, and they know it, and he is going to close this up. So take the gas tax. Help people at the gas station. You know, when I was with my friend and he filled up his diesel truck, I mean, just a regular dually, he filled up his truck and it was $207. I've never filled up a truck at $207. And we sat there and we were watching it, and he had to take his credit card out three times because

0: You want Medicare for all? You want what our soldiers get? You want that kind of medicine? You can have it. But the reason why Medicare for all is working is because no one else is doing it. How long do we have to wait on repeal and replace? They're not going to do it. The Republicans have offered zero solutions. And the Democrats were the ones that brought you the Trojan horse of Obamacare. It was destined to fail. It was designed to fail, to push everybody into Medicare. But at least he's talking about it. And we're talking about the Muslim Brotherhood, which I think is really critical. It's terrifying. To have this guy in Congress is absolutely terrifying. But the reason why people aren't hearing it is because of those three things. And he's saying them over and over and over and over again. And then Mike Rogers, who I really like. What is he talking about? His surrogates are out talking, you know, God bless Sean Hannity. I love Sean. But Sean and I both were talking about, what's his name? Jeremiah Wright. We're beating that into the ground forever. Do you know who Jeremiah? This is his guy. This is the guy. This is the guy who he idolizes, looks to as like a father figure. He sat in his church for, you know, 20 years. Listen to what he's saying. It didn't make any impact. Because Barack Obama was hope and change. El Sayed is more of Bill Clinton. It's the economy, stupid. He's a chameleon. He's Barack Obama. That wins. You can sit here and pound on the Muslim Brotherhood all you want, and it is important. It really is important. But that is not going to anybody under 50. You know, I gave you the numbers in the opening monologue. I don't have them in front of me now, but give me the numbers in the opening monologue. Look at the numbers, you know, under 40. They don't have a problem with Marxism. They don't have a problem with Sharia law. Like 44%, they have no problem with Sharia law. They think if a community wants Sharia law, they should have Sharia law. You can't make people afraid of something they can't define. They're not afraid of the word Sharia. They think that's fine. So if we're sitting over here going Sharia law, Sharia law, Sharia law, what do they care? They're like, oh yeah, okay, here come the olds again. That's what's happening. And, for us to win, that's all any of these campaigns should be about. That's all that the president should be talking about right now. He should take money out of politics, money in your pocket, and Medicare for all. Make that a conservative thing, not Medicare, not that, but understand that's where people's heads are. They are tired of the game. They don't understand why they don't have more money in their pocket. That's what they voted for. And they're worried about their health care. Great. Just beat that to death. He doesn't have a solution. His solution won't work. His solution is either Islamism or Marxism. Neither one of those going to be healthy for the Republic or you, especially if you're a woman. I mean, I love these Democratic women who are like, you know, it's a woman's body, woman's choice. Really? Have you seen how they dress in the Middle East? Have you seen how they're dressing their women in the Middle East? Oh, that's so progressive. That's so progressive. They're going to care about, you know, your body. Your husband can come home and rape you. You don't want to have sex with him? Doesn't matter. He can rape you, and it's fine. Do we have that audio, Jason? Let's play this audio. This is a radical explaining what the plan is for Islamism. You want to set this up and play it?
1: Yeah, we have this video. I think we do have it.
0: We do.
1: So this was a Muslim influencer in the UK that was asked specifically, by the podcaster what he would do, if he were prime minister in charge of the government in UK. Listen to this.
2: My police, if I was the PM, would grab the gay person. That person would be taken to court. Evidence would be asked, you know, person has a right to speak for himself, to defend himself. If the evidence is there that this person is a homosexual, then straight away I would order my executioners to get rid of him.

0: And what about the stoning of women?
1: 100%. People don't understand it's not just women. It's men too. It's men and women who have been married before that fornicate, adultery. But if you've been married before, or if you are married currently and you get caught doing adultery, whether you're a man or a woman, you're getting stoned to death.
0: So if you was the Prime Minister of the
1: 100%.
0: UK...
1: 100%. This is Islam, and I'm proud of it, and I believe in it 100% without... I believe it letter for letter. I'm not going to change it so people can accept me.
0: And let's just say, again, you're in charge, and I was to criticise or insult the Prophet Muhammad, would you want me executed?
1: 100%. 100%.
0: And would you happily execute me yourself?
1: Definitely, 100%. When the Muslims were going to other countries, do you think we were taking water and cakes? Hello, Liam, you want a cake? No, there was swords. Me, personally, with the apostates, I would torture them. I would torture them until I would make the death hell for them. This is what my religion teaches. So if Prevent and the police and these cunts and establishments have a problem with it, why can't they be brave enough and ban Islam? But check this out, Liam. Look at the hypocrisy. They allow the source of what I'm saying in the country distributed. The Quran is here. You can find it in every city and village. Yeah? They let that happen. But the moment I start preaching what's inside the Quran, I'm a radical. Now, is that fair, Liam?
0: So does Bin Laden represent Islam to the T?
1: To the T, bro. Not to the T, to the TT. You know what I mean? Absolutely.
2: So that's what you're dealing with. That's somebody who's being honest about it. Everything else is a stage show. That's what you're up against. We're up against it in Europe. We're up against it in America. We're up against it in Canada. We're up against it wherever it has moved in. That's the actual goal. All right, more in just a second. Let me tell you about the International Fellowship of Christians and Jews. You know, some people are going to look back at this period of history and ask some really difficult questions. Like, you know, how is it anti-Semitism was allowed to spread again? Or why do Jewish families have to worry about their safety? Why are so many people willing to look the other way? There's also another question they're going to ask, and it's one that you and I should be thinking about right now. What do we do about it? You know, we don't get to choose the times we live in. We don't get to choose our challenges, but we get to choose how we respond to them. What are we going to do with our time? That's why I support the International Fellowship of Christians and Jews. The fellowship provides food and essential supplies and practical help to vulnerable Jewish people, including elderly Holocaust survivors who still need somebody to stand beside them. And through the flags of fellowship, Christians are making that commitment visible, standing with the Jewish people and declaring that they are not alone. One day history is going to tell the story of what happened in our time. What side are you going to be remembered to be on? We still have a chance to decide what that part of our story will be. Join FOF.org. 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Now.
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6: A lot to cover here. Pay attention. This is why California is such a disaster. Remember, I think it was just a couple of weeks ago I reminded you about the music instructor at Atlanta's exalted private school, Westminster, who just couldn't present Handel's Messiah without reminding everybody, you know, this Handel guy once invested money in a company that had slave ships. Oh my God. Well, now we go to Gavin Newsom in California. He has now signed Assembly Bill 2599, the Truth in Disclosure Act. This California bill applies to every California company that has more than $100 million in worldwide gross receipts and that existed before 1965. These companies will be required to submit sworn affidavits under penalty of perjury to the California Civil Rights Department that will detail any historical involvement in the purchase or sale of enslaved people at any time in the past. 500 years ago, you bet. You better disclose it. If you don't, perjury. Now, if I'm the chief executive of any of these companies, I'm getting the hell out of California before this deadline so they can't go back and say, hey, you people invested in the company hundreds of years ago that had slave ships. Boy, Westminster would love that. Yeah, this is all part of the push for reparations. And Gavin Newsom bowed down to the California Black Power Network, the Alliance for Reparations, Reconciliation, and Truth, in signing this bill. Sky wants to be president of the United States. Wouldn't that be just grand? God, I'm sick of this. Never mind. Neil Bortz, Extra 106.3.
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2: You know, this Ilhan Omar thing, Ilhan Omar, is whatever. I don't care. I really don't care that much. I don't. People are like, this is xenophobic. No, it's not. No, it's not. You know, they think her sister was involved in a scam, the Somali scam, part of that thing in Minnesota. They're investigating that. You know, she said she was worth $15 million or $30 million. And then on another place, she's like, no, I'm only worth $15,000. I mean, how did that happen? You know, she's a problem. She is a real problem. And if she's here illegally, she should be deported. Now, I'm not going to play the stupid daytime show that has all the women on it talking about, oh, you know, this is xenophobic, this is racist, this is Trump, blah, blah. Is it xenophobic? Is it? I don't care what color of your skin. I really don't. You know what? I think I'm becoming a beardist. I think I am starting to become phobic of people with beards. You know, I see people with beards, especially the tightly shaved beards, you know, that just go from the ears down all the way around. And I see that and I'm like, you know what? Come on over to my house. We're going to have dinner. Before you have dinner, here's a razor. Go shave that. Oh, I'm not going to shave that. Get the hell out of my house. You know, I'm sorry. I don't care what color you are. I can't tell if you're an extremist by your color or your race or where you're coming from or anything else. You can be an Islamic extremist anyway. You got a beard. I have a beard. I know this is so stupid, but that's what I'm starting to look at people with beards and going, I don't know if I trust him. I don't know if I trust him. That is so stupid, but that's the way it's coming. Anyway, this Omar thing, We had a prediction right after New Year's on the program, and I had a good friend of mine on, and they made a prediction about this happening before the end of the year. And I'm like, come on, that makes me feel good, but do you really think? No, no way. She's going to explain next.
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13: Hopefully O is up and moving with an appetite. I'm Dave Anthony, Fox News. That's the update this morning from Rome, the day after he had surgery.
14: Leo XIV is eating regularly and has already begun walking and doing respiratory exercises. That from his two doctors, who have provided new information following yesterday's operation. They say blood tests and an X-ray have confirmed a normal post-operative recovery. A growth on the Pope's lung discovered in a routine checkup turned out to be cancer. Surgeons removed part of Leo's right lung, but we're still waiting to hear whether tests show if the cancerous cells were contained or had already spread.
13: Fox's Jonathan Savage. We got more consumer price inflation last month, up 0.6%, and the annual rate rose more than expected, up to 3.7%, fueled by diesel's record high price in September. Kevin Hassett, director of the White House National Economic Council, tells Fox Business.
15: The food prices were flat, drug prices, the biggest drops we've seen since the Second World War. You know, a lot of Trump policies are helping to keep inflation down, but the energy shock is really the headline story. 30 today.
13: And something else that's calculated using inflation, a cost of living adjustment for people who get Social Security payments. On average, they'll get about $75 more per month next year.
16: Benefits are rising 3.6% in January 2027. Benefits are payable to 76 million Americans. SSI recipients will start receiving increased payments on December 31st, 2026.
13: That's Fox's Ginny Cassola. President Trump woke up in Las Vegas before rallies today in Montana and Arizona. Before that, Fox's Mark Meredith is where he'll go first, Bullhead City.
17: Last night, the president was in Alaska, where he, of course, urged voters to stand by him and the Republican ticket. He also took some time to bring two men on the stage to pardon them. These two men were facing several years in prison for violating the Clean Air Act.
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13: Anti-ICE anger simmers in New York over the shooting during an immigration enforcement operation, wounding a man here illegally. Protesters were angry that agents opened fire while his son was in the car. Homeland Security says the migrant, who has a criminal record and alleged gang ties, drove his car toward them, weaponizing it. And it was an issue last night during a debate when New York Governor Kathy Hochul faced her Republican challenger, Bruce Blakeman.
19: ICE is out of control. It's out of control in Nassau County.
20: It never would have happened. But for your sanctuary policy, you have invited criminals to come into our state and prey on our communities. And now you won't let local law enforcement cooperate with ICE in an orderly way.
13: There is also anti-ICE controversy in Texas.
21: Harris County DA Sean Teer, a Democrat, is considering state charges against a federal agent after an ICE vehicle struck and injured a Mexican national in the country illegally who was fleeing capture Saturday. Another accused illegal immigrant got away. Teer says it all occurred while two other detainees were in the same vehicle.
22: You never engage in another pursuit once you already have people in custody in your vehicle.
21: ICE says the incident was part of targeted immigration enforcement, that the man ran in front of the ICE vehicle, calling allegations an officer intentionally struck the now detainee reckless and false. Jeff Manasso, Fox News.
13: On Wall Street, there is selling this morning as oil prices rise more than 1%. The Dow is down 80 points. The Nasdaq is dropping much more. It is down 279. They'll play ball tonight in Los Angeles, game 3 of the National League Championship Series. The two-time defending World Series champs, the Dodgers, are two losses away from elimination. The Milwaukee Brewers won the first two games. In the ALCS, Tampa Bay beat Cleveland last night 3-1 to tie that series at a game apiece. They'll play again tomorrow. I'm Dave Anthony. This is Fox News.
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2: Hello, America. Welcome to the Glenn Beck Program. We're glad you're here. Last week, we did a special, a torch special, mapping the DSA machine. It struck a real chord with the audience. Data Republican, she's releasing a new book called Unelected that really kind of goes deeply into this. But we were able to show the rapid rise of the DSA and how it's not organic and how it is tied to other countries. You will understand the world in a completely different way. Now, this is an exclusive for Torch membership, because they're the ones who pay for all of it. It took us months and months to do, very expensive, and their subscription is what pays for it. We started getting emails immediately going, you gotta release this. And we said, well, we're gonna leave it up to you. I think it was 97% of the insiders said, release this right now, it's too important. So we are today, right after the show, so in 54 minutes, we're going to be releasing this on YouTube and at glennbeck.com. So if you want to see the mapping, the DSA machine, the special we did last week, it'll be available and you can send it to all your friends, you can get the word out. This is a must watch. Mapping the DSA machine, glennbeck.com and Glenn Beck YouTube channel. You can find it there in 52 minutes. All right, coming up, last Christmas, right before Christmas, right before the new year, I had a few people on my show, and I asked them, make some predictions for next year. What are we going to see? And one of them was exactly what happened this week with Ilhan Omar. So I want to go there. I'm bringing Liz Wheeler on. Are you a witch or did you have inside information? Because she nailed this. Exactly what's happening. She nailed it. We're going to talk to Liz here in just a second about that and a few other things. Election coming and what are her thoughts on how the GOP is actually going to do. We'll do that here in 60 seconds. First, let me tell you about Leaf Filter. 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
3: Hi, Glenn. I'm good. Thanks for having me today.
2: Are you a witch? Are you a...
3: listen, the reason that I was able to go on your show in December of last year and accurately predict that sometime in 2026, we would see a member of Congress denaturalized, booted from Congress, and deported was actually because back in September of last year, September 2025, September 30th to be precise, we blew the lid off this story. We covered the reality that Ilhan Omar is an invalidly naturalized citizen. She shouldn't be a citizen. She's not a real citizen because of the reason why she came to the United States. She came with her father, a man named Nur Omar Mohammed. They came through a special refugee program. They applied for asylum in the 1990s under the perception, at least, that they were fleeing this violent Marxist genocidal regime in Somalia. There was a war going on. They were fleeing it. But what Ilhan Omar's father failed to mention on his asylum application was he wasn't fleeing the regime because he feared for his life from the regime. He was fleeing from the people who toppled the regime because he was part of the regime. He was a colonel in the army of the Somali regime, and he did not disclose that. in his asylum application, which means he committed asylum fraud, which means his daughter, who drafted off of his asylum application and naturalized citizenship, is invalidly naturalized. She should not be here, and I think we should send her back.
2: So I have John Solomon on to talk about what would the warrant and everything else. He's been following this. I have to tell you though, Liz, I mean, we covered this in 2018 as well. We were all over this when this story first broke. And she was, you know, a new member of Congress, and it's been sitting there and sitting there and sitting there. What made you think it was actually going to happen this year?
3: Because President Trump told us when he was elected that he was going to Washington, D.C., going back to the White House to give us the justice that our country deserves. And I saw this and I knew President Trump would see this, and he would see that our laws have been broken and that he knows we're not a nation if we don't enforce our laws. And when there's such a blatant, obvious example of law breaking, you go after that. You hold that person accountable. And it's just too clear cut. It's too easy. It's almost a softball.
2: So what do they have that is going to convince mainly the independents who are like, oh, look, it's just now he's doing what they were doing to him. I'm done with it. What is the evidence that this administration is going to come out that the press will cover where this will look like a win?
3: Well,
2: before the election,
3: the mainstream media is not going to cover this. So this looks like a win for President Trump. But thank goodness right. we have independent platforms and people seek the truth now. Listen, I'm going to tell you something, Glenn, today that we have not told other people yet. In fact, we are going to be blowing the lid off of this at 1:30 p.m. Eastern on my YouTube channel, youtube.com/Liz Wheeler. There is actually an additional piece of evidence that I suspect DHS is going after that would be an additional reason, not even the reason related to her father, Ilhan Omar's father, not disclosing his loyalty to the Marxist regime in Somalia, which would have disqualified him from gaining asylum. There's an additional piece of evidence that disqualifies her again from becoming a naturalized citizen. And that is a document.
2: Is that a birthday thing?
3: It's a document from DHS about her father's citizenship, which we will be displaying for everyone to see at 1:30 p.m. Eastern time on the Liz Wheeler Show. Hopefully everyone will join us. This is going to be a win because the American people, Glenn, you and I, voted for Trump because we wanted justice. We don't want the Democrats to commit crimes and get away with those crimes. We are sick and tired of seeing this abuse from the left. We know that it violates not just ethics and norms and morals. It violates the law, and we're sick of exposing that and not seeing perp walks and jumpsuits. And I think President Trump realizes that. He was the one who said, I hear you. I'm going to go back to Washington, D.C., and I'm going to serve justice. And I think that this is going to be the one. This is going to be a big one for him, and I really commend him for going after this.
2: I will tell you, if they don't have it locked down, this is going to be very bad. They have got to have. The good news is it was a Democratic judge that signed the warrant. So, you know, unless I've heard this theory that, you know, that's because he knew that they wouldn't have a lockdown, so it would actually backfire on Donald Trump. I don't believe that. This Democratic judge was the one who looked at the evidence and said, go ahead, I give you permission to go. What do you think they're looking for?
3: Well, a couple of things. I agree with you, by the way, about the judge. I don't think it's, you know, 3D chess from this. This judge was a Hillary Clinton donor, and I don't think that he signed off on it just because Trump had nothing. I don't think the Trump administration would be so foolish to go for Ilhan Omar if they don't have the goods. I mean, there are three different ways that they can get her on her fraudulent citizenship. Her father's negligence of disclosing who he really is. There's also the New York Post reported yesterday about her age. If she was actually born in 1981, yes, instead of 1982, then she wasn't eligible for derivative naturalization.
2: I think that's weak because they don't have good birth records in Somalia, yes, and everything else. And you, so that one is like, I didn't know. I mean, you could, that one, I think that one's weak. But
3: it's
2: anyway,
3: the weakest of the three. I agree. Yeah. I think her father's negligence in disclosing who he is very strong.
2: Big.
3: And I also think that there is, yes, a very strong possibility that her father's citizenship papers just don't exist. And again, that's what we're going to be talking about later on the Liz Wheeler Show.
2: Wait.
3: But one of those three things.
2: Wait. What does that mean? His papers don't exist.
3: Well, I'm only telling you this because we're such good friends, Glenn, but when you are a naturalized citizen and someone files a FOIA request for your papers, you have to sign off and give permission for that person to see your naturalized citizenship papers. They're essentially private. They're not public record. But when a naturalized citizen dies, then their naturalized citizenship papers become public record and you can submit, anybody can submit a FOIA request for them. But if those documents, those naturalized citizen documents don't exist, are you actually a naturalized citizen? And if you're not, how could your daughter be a derivative naturalized citizen since it would require her father to be a citizen first in order for her to obtain that?
2: I just hope they have the goods on, I hope they have the goods and it's an open and shut case because, this is going to turn into, see, they want to deport everybody who looks different than you. I mean, it's going to be bad. And I hope they really have the goods and it's an open and shut case on this. Can I talk to you about what else is happening with, the elections? What are your thoughts on the Republicans and how they're going to do here in a couple of weeks?
3: Well, my prediction is not quite so rosy for Republicans as it was for the idea of Ilhan Omar being deported. Listen, I think everyone's expectations on during midterm elections are always less than accurate in the sense that it's pretty typical for the party that doesn't hold the White House to do well in midterm elections. And yet the party that holds the White House always wants to do well because they feel it's a reflection on how the president is doing. But I mean, the history of our country, usually the opposing party does better in midterm elections than the party that holds power in the White House. That being said, I don't actually think, if you look at the mathematics of the thing, I don't actually think that Republicans are slated, at least at this point, to lose as many seats as, you know, we sometimes see. So again, I'm not trying to be a doomer. I completely reject this idea that, oh, because you might have a quibble with the president, some people do, that you should sit out the midterms. Like, my goodness, this man, President Donald J. Trump, has done more for immigration. That's just one topic for our country than any president in the history of our country. I think immigration from Muslim majority countries, this is just one a facet of immigration, is down something like 94% and 96% since 2004. I mean, it costs $100,000 to get an H-1B visa now. So that program, which took jobs away from American citizens, it's in the process of being reformed. All these, I don't want to call them little things, but like nitty gritty, nuanced, technical process things, the Trump administration is reforming thing after thing after thing. And yeah, we want President Trump to deport more. We want to say, good job, President Trump, please, more of that. But I'm excited to vote in the midterms for that reason, even if, you know, every single thing that any politician does, I'm not going to agree with every politician on anything, on everything. But President Trump and the Republican Party are by and large doing a good job, even if I always want them to be more base and I always want more wins from them. I'm going to give them the opportunity for that in the midterms.
2: I just got this in from an insider. A lot of conservatives are discouraged. What's the point in voting for Republicans if they're not going to do what we want them to do? Pass the SAVE Act if you want us to vote. I've never failed to vote, but what's the point, honestly? How do you respond to that?
3: Well, I say, what is the alternative? I mean, you have to do a one-to-one comparison here. Would you rather have Alexandria Ocasio-Cortez in power, or would you rather have Donald Trump in power? Would you rather have Kamala Harris in the White House? Would you rather have Donald Trump in the White House? Would you rather have a bunch of Ilhan Omars in Congress, or would you rather have Republicans who are frustrating? Don't get me wrong, I agree, Republicans in Congress are frustrating. Would you rather have Republicans in charge, or would you rather have Democrats? Sometimes we cast our votes not as, you know, a pat on the back of an endorsement for these Congress members who are not based, but rather because we are protecting our country. It is our defense mechanism. We are defending our nation from communists who want to overthrow our nation, destroy our constitution, disband our families, ban our religion, force us to get vaccines we don't want to get, prevent us from homeschooling our children, transing our children, teaching white children that they're racist and black children that they're oppressed. I mean, really evil stuff that the Democrats want to not just practice themselves and ask for tolerance from us for those things that they want to practice, but force on us. So we have to cast our votes for Republicans, even if the Republicans aren't necessarily as, you know, steel-spined as we might want. They're a whole heck of a lot better than the alternative.
2: That is the kindest way to say the Republicans suck. They're not as steel spine. There's no spine. They have no spine. But
3: they're terrible.
2: I agree with you.
3: But they're better than Ilhan Omar.
2: Terrible. Yeah, they are. Liz, thank you so much. God bless. Appreciate it. Watch her today, 1:30, Liz Wheeler Show. You can find it at youtube.com, at Liz Wheeler. Make sure you watch it. I will be watching. And by the way, speaking of watching something, right after this show, in fact, you could roll right into the other one, right into hers, at noon today. Don't forget our YouTube special about unmasking the DSA and showing you how this whole thing works. That is going everywhere, glenbeck.com for free, and also online at youtube.com/Glenn Beck. Okay, back in just a minute with some more. 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
2: So one of the stories that came out over the summer on the Omar family, one of the largest fraud scandals in Minnesota may involve the family of Ilhan Omar. The far-left congresswoman's sister used an address of a woman who was business partners with several major convicts in the Feeding Our Future scandal. The federal meal scandal is described as the largest public theft in Minnesota history. State House Fraud Prevention and State Agency Oversight Committee is probing the Somali-born congresswoman's involvement in the scandal. Democrats in May blocked a subpoena that would require Omar to produce records. Why would you do that? Honestly, as a Democrat, why would you do that? I don't understand how people in Minnesota are not more pissed off. They took your money. Money that you worked hard for and was supposed to go to children, to feed children, and they gave it to a bunch of Somali scammers, and now you're blocking anybody from looking into it? How are you not outraged by that? I mean, I would be. Public records in the state, however, may tie Omar's sister to the operation. Noor, her sister, has run several businesses in the region, including the People Center Clinic and Services in the Somali neighborhood of Minneapolis, which controversial received $2 million earmark while her sister was a state representative. It's bad. It's bad. Is that money laundering I smell? Probably not. Janine Pirro is launching an investigation into the mysterious multi-million dollar fortune that is either there or not there. I don't know. I mean, when she first got into office, I think she said she had $15,000 in assets. Then, it went to $51,000 in assets in 2023. And in 2024, it was $30 million. Now, did she buy a lottery ticket? I don't know exactly how you go from $51,000 in assets to $30 million in 1 year, but I'd like I'll take a class. I'll pay you because I'd like to learn that. How do you do that? And then it suddenly went back down. It was like, oh no, we don't have $30 million. Well, wait, which is it? So Pirro is looking into that, as well. We have John Solomon joining us in a minute. And, John is he's just the news CEO, editor in chief. John was a guy that worked for, you know, the Associated Press, the Washington Post, The Times, Newsweek, The Hill, Wall Street Journal. And he was a great, great, it is still, but he was a really respected journalist back in the day until we decided that all journalists have to pick a team. And he refused to. And he will expose, you know, the left and the right. And he does not care. And if you're not getting your news from Just the News, you should. That should absolutely be one place that you check every day, Just the News. John is joining us next. He has been following this closely, and we're gonna get the answers on what is at the core of this probe. You know, how likely is this to succeed? What was happening behind the scenes? Was the president involved? Why the timing is today? All of that. John Solomon, award-winning investigative reporter, joins us next. Somewhere in America right now, there is a man who is still paying for a fax machine. You know, he hasn't sent a fax since the Clinton administration. Doesn't even know where the machine is, but every month, money comes out of his bank account. You know, at this point, I'm pretty sure half of his monthly budget is going to things that no longer exist, but sounds ridiculous, but there's a serious thing here. We often keep paying for things without stopping to ask whether it still makes sense. 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
14: 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I eliminated cash bail bonds. We've cut our corrections budget by 60%. 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
23: Good morning. Here are your sports headlines for Wednesday, October 14th. The Major League Baseball playoffs continue as the American League Championship Series is now tied at a game apiece as the Tampa Bay Rays took the game two last night against the Cleveland Guardians 3-1. That series is now off today before resuming later in Cleveland. The National League Championship Series continues tonight from Los Angeles. The world champion Dodgers down 2-0 in that series. Game three will get underway at 8 o'clock tonight. From the NFL, Falcons quarterback Michael Penix Jr. has a rib injury but is not considered serious after testing. He is listed to start Sunday's matchup against the Chicago Bears, but practice today will determine if he can go. Penix Jr. was forced out of the Falcons' loss in overtime against the Baltimore Ravens after suffering that injury at the end of the fourth quarter. With your sports headlines, I'm Carlos Medina.
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24: I wouldn't be a good host if I didn't tell you my honest opinion. 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I will get to the polls. 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So I want you to understand. Well, I will give you an honest opinion, and I'm not a sycophant for the Republicans. I'm not a sycophant for Trump. I'm not a sycophant for anyone. I will be the first to tell you there's nothing that will stop me from getting to the polls and for November. I will be voting for Republicans. In Georgia, I will be voting for Rick Jackson. 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That's a good dude. I will vote for Mike Collins. Not the guy I wanted, but he's a lot better than Ossoff. 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That's who I'm voting for. Because you couldn't vote me to vote for a Democrat today. Because there's no such thing as a moderate Democrat.
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26: Hi, it's Glenn Beck, and I'm on now. And the Kimmer is already warming up to start at 3. Stick around all afternoon. It's Extra 106.3.
2: I have to tell you, I've been waiting for this interview for days now. John Solomon is with us. He is a guy who will know all of the details that actually matter on this Ilhan Omar thing. He is the CEO of Just the News, editor-in-chief. John, welcome to the program.
27: Yeah, great to be with you, Glenn. This is a big moment.
2: Okay. I'm trying not to get my hopes up. I'm trying to think, because everything else always just peters out. There's a lot at stake on this one. Tell me what's actually going on. Let's start with the warrant and the judge.
27: Yeah. So a Democrat appointed judge approved a search warrant based on the probable cause finding that the HSI agents had for why they believe a crime occurred. We believe there are two things that they're looking at. The first is, was she involved in a family effort to create immigration fraud, to create false circumstances that would allow them to come into the country, stay in the country, or gain their citizenship? And then the second is there any impropriety in her personal financial disclosure statements. About a year ago, she disclosed she was worth $30 million. That's a big number because she had never really made any jobs or had anything other than government, you know, smaller jobs. And then suddenly they changed that form and reduced her down to her net value or income of $100,000. That's raised a lot of eyeballs. Was the accountant that far off, or is there something else going on that might warrant a scam? So those are the two things that are occurring at the same time. On the issue of immigration fraud, it could be any member of his her family that is part of it. She could be assumed to be part of it. She could be just a witness to it. But there is an interesting thing that we've known about for some years now. It was brought to our attention during the Minnesota legislative years of Ilhan Omar. In her initial biography, she claimed that she became a citizen when she was 17 years old. And her initial filing in court put a birth date that put her at age 17. And then a couple of years later, her staff changed the official records in Minnesota to update the birth date to a different year, which would have put her at 18 when she got her citizenship. Why is that important? At 18, you're an adult that must get your citizenship independent of your parents. At 17, you can inherit your citizenship from your parents if your parents are naturalized. And that is exactly in the time frame on that calendar where her father, it gets naturalized in the United States. So that is one of several things they're looking at. The other one, of course, is the long lingering question of whether she married her brother. It appears from comments that the Homeland Security Secretary Mark Wayne Mullen made and the White House border czar Tom Homan that the U.S. government has reason to believe she also did that. That could also be another act of immigration fraud just to get her brother into the country if that were to have happened. So there's a lot around this specific search warrant that justifies the inquiry. Doesn't mean the proof will turn up, but they're clearly believing they have enough, and certainly a judge felt like they had enough probable cause to approve the search. And then there's a lot of other things that surround the Ilhan Omar family, the association with the Somali immigrant community that's now in the middle of this multi-billion dollar welfare scandal, her own brother having an arrest, other questions about grants that she may have routed to family members when she was in a state or congressional role. And so the whole family, any one of those things could become part of a conspiracy case if the government begins to detect a pattern of conduct, a pattern of fraud. Again, she's assumed innocent, but these are the sort of things that are at the heart of the investigation now.
2: Why would they do this? You know, we have a standing rule. It's not a law, but a standing rule that you don't do these things right before an election.
27: Yeah.
2: Why would they do that?
27: It's a great question. I will tell you, you can look at this because President Trump has often tweeted this particular story out. I spent 2 years trying to get these immigration files because I thought the statute of limitations had passed on her. And I felt it was important for the American public to get those files. So I started putting in FOIAs and requests all last year. All this year, I kept getting turned down. Eventually, in a story we wrote just a couple months ago, they said, the reason you're turned down this time is there's an ongoing investigation. My suspicion is that only recently did someone in the Trump administration go back and look at the file. Maybe someone in the bureaucracy said, oh, it's old, statute of limitations passed. But for some reason, Mark Wayne Mullen and his Homeland Security Investigations Unit took up this, appears to have found something, and certainly enough to convince a judge. And sometimes criminal cases don't follow the clock of an election, particularly if Ilhan Omar is not the target of the investigation. One possibility here is that another family member is the target of the criminal investigation. She's a witness, therefore raiding her isn't affecting her election under the manual. She's not the target. But what evidence they find could lead to an ancillary action by the Justice Department. That is, let's suppose that she committed immigration fraud, and I'm not saying she did, but if she did, in an earlier time frame outside the statute of limitations, there is no statute of limitations for being deported or denaturalized. And so it could very well be that what's going on here is they're gathering evidence of a denaturalization proceeding, which is not a criminal proceeding, which the U.S. Attorney's Manual does not require that 60-day window before elections not to do action. So there is something about the timing that might hint at what the government may actually be looking at.
2: What about the idea that her father was part of, you know, the regime in Somalia that he said he was trying to escape? Could that be playing a role?

0: thing, they start to look, well, maybe they didn't have a problem breaking other laws, and it expands, and the aperture of the lens for the investigation gets wider. So anything's on the table. I do think there's a lot of activity in the Somali community of investigation going on by the feds beyond welfare fraud now. I think there are legitimate questions about whether government officials were involved in facilitating the fraud or looking the other way in the fraud, whether people who were in a position to send money from their government positions, i.e. a legislature, a congresswoman, she's been both, Ilhan Omar is, or a state official, and that maybe there was complicity to keep this community happy so that we keep voting Democrat, and that some of that either came into intentional fraud or willful blindness to fraud. Certainly the state workers who said they were trying to bring this to the attention of Governor Watts for years, they've made that claim pretty credibly, and they backed it up with documents enough so that Congress now wrote a report saying they believe it. So this could be, you start with one crime and then you ask yourself, well, it looks like this person did this. They had no problem doing that. Are they doing other things? And that aperture opens up and all of a sudden you find five or six things that you didn't expect to find.
1: The warrant, you have to be really specific on where you think something is in the house and what you're looking for. Yeah. Any idea what they may have been looking for?
0: I would guess if you're looking at immigration fraud, you'd be looking for photos of, let's say you're trying to figure out, was that her brother or husband, her first marriage, photos of them as children, letters, birth certificates, anything that would show that they were related and not eligible to be married to get the immigration benefits of marriage. They might be looking for DNA. Is there the brother, father's, or Ilhan Omar's DNA in a way that they can get it to prove familial relationships that are being denied in public? They could be looking for financial records. They could be looking for emails. We eventually, because the law requires it, we'll see what's called a search warrant return. You'll see the application get unsealed. Usually 5 to 25 days after a raid occurs, you tend to see that. That's when we found out the evidence against John Bolton last year, for instance. And so those things will get unsealed, and all of a sudden you'll understand the predicate for the investigation, what the probable cause claim was, and what they found in the house that the investigators thought relevant enough to take under the authority of a search warrant. And that will give us a visibility moment. I suspect that won't happen before the election, though it could.
1: This is a question I always hate asking you, because it destroys my hope every time.
0: Yeah.
1: What's going to come out of this, John? What is your feeling on this one?
0: So I've been on the same roller coaster you have, Glenn. You know, you do lots of this great reporting. You try to help people. I've been in the White House declassifying documents, and you see this extraordinary body of evidence. And then you see the people implicated in that body of evidence walking free, thumbing their nose, going on television, making money, writing false letters that mislead Americans in elections. And you're like, is it worth even doing? So the answer, of course, it is. It is. I have detected since the beginning of the White House task force a new sentiment in the Justice Department in the prosecutorial world. And I'll just use some examples. So, you know, our original releases at the task force were the basis for the president's July speech about China interventions in our election, including the theft of voter records, the fact that there were a lot of non-citizens on voter rolls and some appeared to have voted, and then the election vulnerabilities. Now, I can tell you from the work I've done that this has long been known in the government, but it had never gotten to the president's attention. In fact, there was an intentional effort by the intelligence world to keep two presidents and probably a member and two congresses in the dark on this. The antiseptic of light kicked in a whole new sort of activity at the Justice Department. And I suspect it wasn't that the Justice Department wasn't looking at it. It was probably the career people like, there's nothing going on there, nothing there, it's rare, doesn't happen. All of a sudden, you've seen north of 100 non-citizens charged with voting. You got a major criminal investigation in New Jersey about maybe systemic non-citizens getting on the board. You've seen some new actions taken to protect our voting machines. The intelligence that we made public was 6 years old, but nobody ever acted on it until Donald Trump gave his speech. You heard the other day that John Brennan, in a court filing, said he was told by prosecutors he's a target. You only give someone a target notification if they're about to be indicted. I see an awful lot of activity in the grand jury, talking to defense lawyers, looking at activity and behavior by James Comey and his inner circle.

0: I didn't see that activity for much of the last first 13 or 14 months of the Trump presidency, except in the FBI. The FBI was always churning, but it seems to me that the Justice Department is in a different gear, and that gear has been kicked in for different reasons. HSI takes on Ilhan Omar separate of DOJ. They drive that case. The president's speech puts new evidence out there. I've seen more accountability activity before grand juries and in courts in the last 8 weeks than I saw, quite frankly, in the first 6 years of the two Trump presidencies. So something is going on, but it only matters if you get results. And the result will be someone being charged if there is criminality, and or being sued or being charged with fraud or having their job taken away. I think we're in a window now where we're going to finally know the answer. I don't know which one it will be, but there's enough activity that the Justice Department is probably going to give us some clarity. And certainly on election integrity, you're seeing things you've never seen before in the history of the Justice Department. Not Trump. I mean, there have never been this many non-citizens prosecuted in the history of the Justice Department in 1 year. You've never seen a case like they're bringing in California, where the pay-to-play with the homeless people has blossomed into a very big scandal. And last night, while you and I were probably getting ready for bed, Glenn, the Justice Department did something really significant, something they could have done a year or two ago, but they did it. They told California, we see these many people that we think are non-citizens on the 26 voter rolls. You better get them off before Election Day, because if you allow them to cast the ballot, we're coming to charge you with knowingly and willfully letting an illegal alien vote or a non-citizen foreigner vote. And that's never been done before. That is a shockwave. That's activity we haven't seen in the past.
1: I have to tell you, that was, you know, one of my benchmarks was, you know, I get a year. I gotta give my year for free. And then I think I might have even talked to you and you said it takes a long time to make these cases, but you're I'm not seeing a lot. But now here we are at this turning point. I hope you're right. I hope we are beginning to see this turn.
0: We own the American people. This, by the way, Democrats deserve this as much as Republicans, because at the end of the day,
1: yes,
0: if you allow this to go unpunished, what we've all exposed over the last decade, you've been such an important part of this, Glenn, it will become the norm. And in some future presidency, maybe it'll be a Republican group of James Comeys and John Brennans that do what did to President Trump. What motivates President Trump, it bothers me when I see these media people say he's just trying to get revenge on his critics. I'm sure he doesn't mind the fact that his critics are feeling the heat, but he has said to me many times, I don't want another president to go through what I had to endure. I just want to save the future presidents the crap I had to go through. That's really insightful for this president. He's not running again. So this is really for posterity's sake, and I think this generation of the Justice Department will answer the question, are we headed to becoming a banana republic, or have we stopped the bleeding?
1: I hope you're right. I hope you're right. John, as always, thank you. Appreciate it. You never disappoint.
0: Great.
1: John Solomon, thank you. Just the News. If you're not getting your news from Just the News, you should be. JustTheNews.com. It's really, really good. Very buttoned up. Everybody always says, can we trust the news? 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
1: Well, that last part of that John Solomon interview was, I thought, inspiring. 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
16: Hi, it's Glenn Beck, and I'm on now. 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It's Extra 106.3.
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23: Energy costs fuel more inflation. I'm Lisa Brady, Fox News. In the final reading before the midterm elections, consumer prices rose 0.6% in September and 3.7% year over year, driven by gas prices, including record diesel prices.
24: Food prices were unchanged in September. The Federal Reserve has shifted its focus to fighting inflation and is more likely now to raise interest rates again this year.
23: Fox's Jenny Cosola. President Trump visits two more states today after rallying for Republicans in Alaska last night. In South Carolina, Democratic Senate candidate Annie Andrews accuses Republican incumbent Darlene Graham of a conflict of interest over her husband's business connections to Chinese companies.
25: I'm demanding that Darlene Graham cut her family's business ties to China and recuse herself from any Senate votes involving trade with China or policy toward the Chinese military.
23: There's no word of any public response from Graham's campaign to a Washington Post report claiming failure to disclose the information. She's running to keep the Senate seat that had been held by her late brother, Lindsey. Multiple family members of Congresswoman Ilhan Omar have been subpoenaed as part of a federal investigation that led to a search of the Minnesota Democrats' D.C. home this week.
26: We're told Monday's search warrant is related to immigration, given the presence of those Homeland Security agents instead of the FBI. Authorities authorities are looking at her age when she came to the United States in 1995 and later became a citizen in 2000, and whether her age declared on the original application may have been different than her actual age. Authorities are also looking at potential immigration fraud over a period of years, not just when she came to the United States.
23: Fox's David Spund. Federal prosecutors are also investigating Omar's financial disclosures. She says it's all politically motivated, her campaign using the probes for fundraising. 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
23: Federal health officials say tens of thousands of people on Obamacare should not have been allowed to enroll because of other coverage.
3: Centers for Medicare and Medicaid Administrator Dr. Mehmet Oz says they removed 189,000 people from Obamacare after finding out they had duplicate coverage through another health program.
4: This is not today overt fraud. This is sloppiness that happens when you've got hundreds of millions of people trying to get insurance.
3: Health and Human Services Secretary Robert F. Kennedy Jr. says about 160 million Americans on government health care rely on federal officials.
5: Not only to make sure that their medical bills are taken care of, but that these programs are solvent. And the fraud is threatening that.
3: Eliminating duplicate enrollments is estimated to save $1.5 billion a year.
23: Fox's Jessica Rosenthal. Pope Leo is recovering, eating and walking after surgery to remove a cancerous mass from his lung yesterday. The Pope's doctors say he has the most common type of lung cancer. More testing needed to determine possible spread and further treatment. A civil lawsuit against a popular influencer is dropped in Florida.
6: The woman suing Luke's Maxing influencer Clavicular in civil court has dropped sexual assault claims she made against him in Miami. 20-year-old Braden Peters, known as Clavicular, was charged in September with rape, drugging someone for sexual intercourse, and procuring alcohol for an underage person. The charges stemmed from an alleged incident last year at his parents' home in Massachusetts. The woman, who was 17 at the time, claimed she'd been talking with Peters on Instagram after he offered to pay her to appear in his videos. In a statement, her lawyer says the sexual assault count has been dropped from the civil suit, quote, due to pending criminal charges in Massachusetts, saying his client doesn't want her civil case to interfere with that process. Tanya J. Powers, Fox News.
23: Stocks are lower. The Dow's down 44. A sell-off for the NASDAQ, dropping 373 points. I'm Lisa Brady, Fox News.
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27: 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I will get to the polls. 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So I want you to understand, well, I will give you an honest opinion, and I'm not a sycophant for the Republicans. I'm not a sycophant for Trump. I'm not a sycophant for anyone. I will be the first to tell you there's nothing that will stop me from getting to the polls and for November. I will be voting for Republicans. In Georgia, I will be voting for Rick Jackson. I can't wait. That's a good dude. I will vote for Mike Collins. Not the guy I wanted, but he's a lot better than Ossoff. I will be voting for on my local level for the Republicans, the most freedom-loving Republican that's on the ballot. 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

0: Welcome, everybody. Wednesday edition of Clay and Buck. And we are racked and stacked, friends. A lot to talk to you about. Just a couple weeks from the pivotal midterm election. I guess every election is pivotal these days, but it's an important one for the Trump agenda. If you care about how the next 2 years goes, this is going to matter a whole heck of a lot. We are going to talk about that. Got some big guests for you today. Cabinet official, DHS Secretary Mark Wayne Mullen. He will be with us talking about the immigration enforcement situation, all of that, of course. One of the most important missions, I think for some voters, the single most important mission of the Trump era. Also got California gubernatorial candidate Steve Hilton will be in the mix. And he is basically begging the people of California to not do the crazy thing again and put some loon in charge, because it'll just make everything worse. He is a man on a mission of sanity. Will he be able to pull it off? We will get into all that. Clay, you've also got inflation numbers coming in. Not great. Not great. 3.7%. Gas is what's doing the damage here. Price of gas, unfortunately. CPI up 3.7% year over year. Gasoline up 9.1% in a month. 34% year over year. So just it's factored in. People who care, care. People who don't, don't. That is where things are right now. I think fair to say, Clay, certainly not catastrophic as gas prices go, but not exactly where we want them to be. Yes, sir.
1: Not to be a nerd, but I am a nerd. Core CPI, which strips out energy costs because it can be fluctuating, right around 2.5-2.6%. So at some point, oil and gas prices will moderate. When that's going to happen, who knows, but I would wager a lot of money that by the time the next election cycle comes around, that oil and gas prices will not still be a story. And the goal is 2%. So if that comes back down and you strip out the energy, we're at 2.5, 2.6%. People are frustrated about the cost of goods, but the cost of goods has modulated substantially. I think by 2028, unfortunately, the Biden era inflation will be more baked in. But that is a story to pay attention to.
0: Is this a bigger drag on electoral fortunes than you anticipated?
1: I think that people are angrier about cost of goods. I was seeing I think the Wall Street Journal had a story yesterday where it said people are angrier about cost of goods now than they were in June of 2022. That to me is interesting. I would not have anticipated. And for those of you who have forgotten, in June of 2022, inflation was 9.1%. And the price of oil and gas was over $5 a gallon nationwide. It was higher in June of 2022 by far than it is today. I think what has happened is the continued cost of goods being an issue has made people progressively angrier. I think people were stunned maybe in June of 2022 by how quickly prices had gone up.
0: Well, I think they also were willing to pay higher prices with the idea that it was what we had to do for COVID. That was what we were sold on. And so there was a, okay, this will take some time. But Clay, the whole thing was it's temporary. It's temporary. It's so feeling less temporary now.
1: Well, and inflation is never temporary because once it happens, you can never unring that bell. All you can do is bring it back down to where it should have been. Remember, in the space of January of 2021 to June of 2022, we went from 1.9% inflation to 9.1% inflation.
0: All true. Do voters care?
1: Well, I think voters are angry, and I am surprised that people are still angry, and even angrier today about cost of goods than they were in June of 22.
0: You're surprised that the electorate's frustration sometimes overwhelm the facts, the math, and the numbers? Not really.
1: This is why I'm not a politician. Because I would just sit down and say, hey, in 27 and 28, you're going to look around and say things are a whole lot better, but people are angry right now. I will say this. I do think the anger over cost of goods maybe isn't being talked about enough in places that have had Democrat control. If you live in New York or you live in California right now, nothing Trump has done has made your life worse. It's 20 years of one party rule that has made you have to pay $8 a gallon for gas in California because you bought the climate change lie. And the same thing in New York. Blue states, if affordability is your issue, blue states are actually the least affordable in the country. And so I do think a lot of people are saying affordability, affordability, affordability, and that all cuts against Trump. I actually think, Buck, that some people, and we'll talk to Steve Hilton about this, in blue states, the affordability argument, maybe we're getting some of this in Minnesota, maybe in Michigan, is cutting against, if you have uniparty control of Democrats in your state and have had it for a long time, it's hard for me to believe that a year and a half of Trump is the issue with affordability in your states. So, we will see how this all plays out.
2: Well, we'll see how that plays out in the states that are in contention, right? For sure. Let's talk about midterms here. Trump was in Alaska. It's a long flight. Trump was in Alaska yesterday. Clay, we're going to have to figure out when we're going to get up to Alaska because you now committed.
1: I promised that we were going to get us
2: to Alaska. So you got to tell Laura, we got to get her and the boys fitted for some waders. Speed's a little young, so we got to leave Speed behind. Carrie, we're going to have to find the nearest
1: iHeart. They need to give us the jet. That's a long trip.
2: Okay.
1: I need the iHeart jet to get us to Alaska.
2: Cause I was going to say, I think we probably have to drop Carrie and Laura off at like the Four Seasons San Francisco on our way. Cause I'm not sure they're going to, love the fly fishing in cold weather.
1: I'm assuming there are no Miami to Alaska direct flights. That's basically, there are no Nashville to Alaska direct flights either. So, the getting there is a bit of an undertaking.
2: We'll figure it out. We'll figure it out. But anyway, just something to put in the agenda for later. Guys, here we got Trump in Alaska. We've also though got JD Vance on Texas. So Alaska, Texas is going to be a big part of the conversation today. I actually, Clay, want to start with these are quick ones. JD Vance, outside of Air Force Two, when he took some shots at Mr. Tallarico. This is cut one. Listen to this one.
3: Now, before we get started, I love you too, sir. In a totally platonic way. To be clear. I'm the vice president, not James Tallarico.
2: It's pretty funny. Whoa!
1: This is very funny.
2: I gotta say, I did not, JD. I don't know he had it in him there.
1: There's nothing wrong with being gay. There is something I think wrong with running from the fact that you are what you are. And I think that really kind of goes to the essence of James Tallarico in Texas, Buck, because to me, Tallarico, I cannot imagine a world where Texans put James Tallarico in as a statewide representative. James Tallarico is the least Texan dude that I can ever imagine. I've said this before, Buck. Beto, I could see.
2: Real. He was a real threat too as a candidate. Yeah. He wore the Wranglers well. He seemed like a Texan. He wore the boots. It didn't look like his feet were hurting.
1: That's right. And so the fact that Beto did a great run to Ted Cruz, I could understand. I do not comprehend in any way how James Tallarico is even going to be close. Now I could be totally wrong on this because I'm just looking at the prediction markets.
2: We're going to hold Jesse Kelly accountable for his state tomorrow here when he joins us. And Jesse can explain, as a Texan, what the heck is going on. People say don't mess with Texas. It's like someone has messed with Texas because Tallarico, it's a dead heat. But Fortress Texas, the Alamo, they're not going to let us down.
1: Over 60% chance Tallarico wins on the prediction markets right now. I've taken the opposite side on this one. I cannot believe that this is a real thing, but that's the current market.
2: That's what the numbers are saying. By the way, if it is a real thing, election night's going to be brutal, guys. So just be prepared. We were there. Just remember, we were red wave guys in 2022, and it was not quite the red wave we anticipated. It was a great night for Florida, a great night for DeSantis,
1: and a good night for New York. Because that's the reason Lee Zeldin ran a great governor's campaign. That's the reason Republicans took control of the House. It's underrated, under discussed, but that's where the red wave actually crested the most.
2: There were some big wins, but obviously overall it wasn't what we wanted. If we lose Texas, it's going to be a brutal night. So just bake that in. I think we'll probably know about Texas by like 10 or 11 central time. So, 11 p.m. Eastern, midnight Eastern, we'll know how that race goes. So you'll either be, very happy or very unhappy with that. Let's talk Alaska though for a second here. Trump was up there. And he's saying, let's just give a moment of the Trump pitch to the Alaskans. This is cut five, guys. This is classic Trump stuff. Hit it.
4: The choice is very simple in this election coming up. You can vote for the radical left Democrat communist to loot your wealth, raise your taxes by $5 trillion or more. That's what they want to do, ruin the country. They want to annihilate your borders, decimate Alaska oil and gas, mutilate your children with transgender mutilation. Boom. They want to do, how about that? They want to give 25 million illegal aliens, many of them should never be here. They want to give them amnesty. We're not going to let that happen. Or you can defeat the Democrat communists and vote for more money in your pockets, bigger paychecks for your families, much lower taxes, less crime, booming Alaska energy, and no amnesty for illegal aliens.
2: Now, Clay, what I would just say about this real quick, Trump is a base turnout machine. So I'm not expecting him to be honed in on the specifically, he's talking about affordability, but speaking to the indies and the swing voters in these, some of these states specifically, because we need Republicans to show up. And I think he's serving that function very well.
1: Yeah. Look, I give credit to Trump. That's a big trip. We were just talking about how far it is to get out to Alaska to rally the base. There are a lot of states. But we can talk, and we have a great deal about Michigan. We're going to have Mike Rogers on this program Friday. I know Sean Hannity is doing a town hall in Michigan on Monday to get Mike Rogers' message out to a larger community. I think you look at Nebraska, you look at Iowa, you look at Kansas, and you look at Texas. To me, those four, and also I think you can toss in Ohio and Alaska. Let's say those six. Those are all states that Trump won by double digits in 2024. 2024 was not that long ago. All six of those states should be states that Republicans win. And they should be states that are very responsive to President Trump's arguments. So I focus on those six. Look, Maine is tough. Michigan is tough. North Carolina, super close. Georgia, super close. Those states are in a different bucket. But to me, the six states that I just ran through that are considered to be battlegrounds right now, Ohio, Alaska, Nebraska, Iowa, Texas, and Kansas, all six of those Trump won by 10 or more points. The Senate candidates for the Republican Party should win there. And let me just say this.
2: Can I ask you? Oh, go ahead. Go ahead.
1: No. If we lose Ohio, there is going to be some Monday morning quarterbacking where people say the only reason this seat is available is because J.D. Vance became vice president. I haven't heard a lot of people talk about this. That seat has come up for election this cycle. Otherwise, J.D.'s seat wouldn't have come up till 28. The reason why I bring that up is it would not be competitive or even on the horizon if Trump hadn't selected J.D. Vance.
2: Well, people would think it's not a state that we had to think of as defense.
1: That is also true, to be fair.
2: I think it'll be a little bit of the Spider-Man meme with all the Spider-Mans pointing at each other. Like, I think that there'll be a lot of, well, the problem was the candidates we picked, or the problem was the cycle. The problem was not necessarily that J.D.
1: But he could have picked Doug Burgum.
2: Yeah, of course.
1: You know, and there would be no issues at all with, or Marco Rubio.
2: I think it's hard to hold anyone to account for thinking Ohio is safe when Trump wins it by almost 12 points. But to that said, you're right in that. Now we're actually having to pay attention to this race. I want to ask a question. I'm not trying to box you in for your next segment because it's Clay's choice here, but I am curious. You can address it, or some of you can help address it. Why is Georgia just for Ossoff? Like, why is that a race that no one seems to think anywhere? I'm not even seeing, to be clear, I'm not even seeing Republicans make the case that Ossoff is going to lose. What happened? This is Georgia, everybody. Georgia on my mind. The Peach State, right? What's going on?
1: No, I mean, I don't know. I've said this before. I'll talk about it. We lost Georgia.
2: Yeah. Well, why, though, why have we lost Georgia? Let's discuss. All right. When tens of thousands of people that have never met come together to honor the tragic loss of life in Israel 3 years ago. It's a remarkable show of humanity. That's what happened last week with the help of the International Fellowship of Christians and Jews. Some 4,300 churches, synagogues, and universities across 17 countries came together for one impactful moment, the Flags of Fellowship. Tens of thousands of people planted over 5 million Israeli flags to remember the lives lost on October 7th and stand with the Jewish people. Think about that. Millions of flags, one powerful promise, we will not forget. And that promise must continue long after the flags come down. The IFCJ supports the vulnerable parts of society in Israel in particular, those who are hungry, frightened, or in need of medical care. The IFCJ is there for them. Your gift brings help and the hope of knowing Americans stand with Israel and the Jewish people. Let them know they have not been forgotten. Let them see that our commitment reaches beyond the flags. 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That's the word join and the letters FOF.org.
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1: To honor the 25th anniversary of 9/11, the Tunnel to the Towers Foundation has planned the most comprehensive commemoration in its history. 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
2: In honor of the 343 members of the New York City Fire Department who made the ultimate sacrifice on 9/11, the foundation is delivering the same number of mortgage-free homes to heroes and their families while continuing their efforts to eradicate veteran homelessness.
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10: 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I will be voting for Republicans. In Georgia, I will be voting for Rick Jackson. 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Because there's no such thing as a moderate Democrat.
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0: Welcome back in, Clay and Buck. Last night, Georgia Senate debate. And by the way, Georgia has a big governor's race going on, too. And we probably should get the Republican candidate there on the program to discuss. Mike Collins, John Ossoff, you asked the question, Buck, which I think is a very good one. What's happened in Georgia? Let me give you a contrast that I think sums it up. In North Carolina, the popular governor, Roy Cooper, elected to run for Senate, and he is a tremendous candidate, and he is the leader right now over Michael Whatley. We certainly hope Michael Whatley wins in North Carolina. We know polling has been off in that state. We want all of you to get out and vote. Georgia's super popular, awesome governor, Brian Kemp, elected not to run for Senate. Sometimes I think it's as simple as, do you get the right candidate in a race? In North Carolina, Democrats did. Their popular governor said, yes, I will run. In Georgia, Brian Kemp, the popular governor of Georgia, did not run. I think if Brian Kemp had run, he would beat John Ossoff even in a tough environment because he did a hell of a job as a governor. I understand why if you are a governor, a lot of times you don't want to go into the Senate because you go from having executive authority to being part of a bureaucracy, candidly. So, I think that is not necessarily a desirable job for everyone.
1: I just wonder if Georgia is going the way of Illinois or New York for that matter, where one mega city just becomes the center of all political gravity statewide, as in, so goeth Atlanta, so go the state. Atlanta's become so big, so, you know, the suburbs have extended out, large population gains. Is Georgia now just going to be an Atlantaocracy, if you will? I start to see some trends that make me think that.
0: It's a battle that needs to be fought. There's concerns about that with North Carolina and Charlotte, big southern cities dominating. But I still think Georgia is winnable. I just think you have to have the right candidate. And I think Georgia is going to elect another Republican governor before all is said and done as well. 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
4: News. I'm Gianna Gelosi. The president is taking his midterm message on the road again with two stops today, one in Bullhead City, Arizona.
5: The president's campaign team is spending time, money, and resources in smaller communities trying to bring out support the people that have been with the president now for several years. Last night, the president was in Alaska, where he, of course, urged voters to stand by him and the Republican ticket.
4: That's Fox's Mark Meredith, but the president has prices to address ahead of the midterms as higher energy prices drove up inflation in the U.S. in September.
6: It looks like it's accelerating. 0.6 month over month in line with expectations on the headline. 3.7 is what we advance year over year.
4: That is Fox Business Network's Taylor Riggs with the latest consumer price index and cost of living adjustment for people on Social Security. They're going to get about $75 more each month next year. 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
14: Welcome back in to Clay and Buck. Got a lot going on here, so we're going to make sense of it all together. Like I said, Trump was in Alaska yesterday, and so he's got some of that. And I'm just curious about this, if anyone else was as befuddled. Can you guys just get cut four ready here? So this was Trump doing his thing on the campaign trail, trying to keep Decoy Dan from winning by skullduggery, by subterfuge, by chicanery. You got any other words you want to use in there? That's pretty good. That's a decent
15: Those
14: list.
15: Are good. Very good.
14: Thank you.
15: My son is studying. I think he took the PACT today, whatever it's called now, 16-year-old. And I was like, you're going to have to step up your vocab, kid. You know, unfortunately, I'm going to get to you, the SAT and the ACT. You can teach yourself math, but the verbal side, you basically have to read your whole life to be good at
1: yes.
15: it. You can't
1: yes.
15: just suddenly get good at reading comprehension by studying. You have to have read your whole life, which is why reading to your kids is so important and instilling a love of reading. But you
1: yes,
15: can't just teach at the end this. I was thinking about it.
1: I would agree with you.
15: Today.
1: And one tick that I have that I would actually recommend to anybody else is, if I'm reading and, you know, right now I'm reading a biography of Samuel Adams, for example. You know, who doesn't get the love he deserves? Just a beer? We're just a beer? And he was an important voice in Boston for the Patriots, but everyone's like, oh, Samuel Adams, the beer guy. Wasn't even really good at brewing beer. His family, they had problems. Anyway, but Clay, if I see a word I don't know, I'm just passing this on to all you guys. If I see a word I don't know, I have to look it up. Like, I just have to look
15: yeah,
1: it up. It
15: I agree.
1: Bothers me that I don't know the word. And it's, and I'm freely admitting it happens. Sometimes I'm like, wait, what's that? Or I'll kind of know it. I'll think I know it and I have to. So I'll just tell you, we all have smartphones, which means we all have dictionaries available very easily at all. It used to be, I remember back in the day when you had to take out a big old Webster's dictionary and like go to the E or the F section or the whatever. And you had to look and find it in the, that took a little bit of work. Now it's kind of just lazy. If you don't know the word, look it up. And something else that I will say that I think is, that I take from Naval Ravikant, you know, I quote sometimes on the show, Clay, he has a policy. If you want a book, buy it. Don't wait. Yeah. Don't think. Don't, it's like, oh, I want to read that book. Buy it. He's like, no one's ever gone broke because they bought too many books. I think that's pretty much
15: it's really
1: true.
15: Good advice. Yes.
1: You know, he's like, just get it. You're going to read it. You're going to have it, or you'll give it to somebody who will read it, or just get the book. Anyway, back to, where we are here with Dan Sullivan and all the rest of it. Yeah, Trump said this. I'm just going to let you all hear it. This is the President of the United States. This is cut four. Play it.
16: I don't know if you've ever heard when you give somebody a pardon, they say that means, and I don't know how this works and why it's an expression, but it's well used. That means you're as clean as a newborn baby's ass. Now, I never understood that. Why is that so clean? But they felt that was the definition of cleanliness.
1: Is that the first time in the history of the English language that someone has compared the presidential pardon power to that idiom, which also, I've never heard that idiom before. Have you? This was the first time. Oh, yeah.
15: I've heard that.
1: I hadn't heard that one.
15: I've heard that quite a bit. I never actually thought through the idiom like the president did, because for those of us out there who have had newborns that we've had to help care for, yeah, that's a substantial effort that you're making. That is somewhat funny. I do think it kind of ties back in with, to me, inevitably now in the wake of Biden, everyone is going to basically presidential pardon their entire staffs every time they leave office now. I think that's going to become a ritual. I suspect that Trump will give pardons to I'm not kidding about this. I think he will likely give
1: yes.
15: pardons to hundreds of people in his administration on his way out. Especially if there happens to be a Democrat win in November of 2028.
1: You know, we laid off the Kimberly Guilfoyle story for the most. I think we played maybe the cut of Katie Zacharias saying it. I can't remember now, but Kim Guilfoyle resigned as ambassador to Greece. Do you know Kim? I met her back in the Fox days when she was co-hosting The Five. So yeah, you've met her.
15: I've met Kimberly before, but I don't have any personal relationship with her or anything. So
1: I don't have her phone. I always think about it this way. I don't have her phone number, right? So that's always a, like, you know, if I have someone's personal cell or not is a pretty good indicator of the level. I don't have her phone number. You know, she was always very polite to me. I feel badly for her because, you know, it seems pretty clear she made a mistake. She said maybe a whole bunch of mistakes. But, you know, dignity is something you can only give away. It really can't be taken away. And I just don't think the reports this morning were that she said that the text messages were created by AI. Did you see that?
15: No, I didn't see that report.
1: Yeah. And that was like the argument that it was AI. And the problem with that is you can always go to the phone company and check, because they have records of all of it. And so, it was just kind of a desperate move. So I feel badly for Kim insofar as it's rough to be the center of a of a very tough news cycle. And by the way, her lawyers, to be fair, her lawyers, say there's nothing improper, but when you're an ambassador, your job is not to embarrass the United States. Even if it's unfair at some level, that the job is just, you can't embarrass the United States. So if you're the center of a negative news cycle for the administration, you kind of have already failed is the problem. That's, and I understand some of you say that's totally unfair, but that's reality. That's the way it goes. This is why you serve at the pleasure of the president. They don't have to have a reason to get rid of you.
15: I think that's 100% true. I would also add this on top of that, Buck, which is Marco Rubio delivered one of the best addresses that I have seen in the modern era, standing in front of the Parthenon.

0: a longtime CIA officer, a guy who'd been in the game a very long time. You know, I had some advisors and mentors and stuff when I was a young guy in the agency. And Clay, he'll appreciate this. He was like, because I was like about to get sent, you know, sent over abroad for the first time and whatever. Yep. He said, you got to understand something. He says, rule number one is don't break the law. Rule number two, don't embarrass the agency. Like, don't do anything stupid.
1: Yeah.
0: And especially when you're in any kind of a role that's semi or really largely ceremonial, you know, it's like first rule of Fight Club is never talk about Fight Club. First rule of being an ambassador is don't be a front page global news story for allegedly promising favors, right? Her lawyers say it's all bunk, but point is she doesn't have a job anymore. Anyway, feel bad for Kim. It's rough. You know, I think she's a nice person. Let me also add this,
1: and I bet you would co-sign this. I automatically hate anyone who shares private text messages or private communications in a public way.
0: I have a hard and fast rule on this. Unless it is to prove allegations about you that are false, meaning someone says, you said that I, you know, demanded a bribe. Here's the, you know, unless it's to basically clear your name, or it's subpoenaed by the authorities, if I see that somebody shares private text messages, I no longer trust that person. Even if they don't do it to me.
1: Yes.
0: Because I think that there is something about that. That's why I always laugh. People will talk to me even from this White House. They'd be like, you know, are we off the record? I'm like, well, if we're talking as friends, of course we're off the record. Like, if I'm calling you as like a co-host of Clay and Buck, like I'll tell you that and we can do an interview or something, but I'm not going to blow up somebody who's talking to me with the expectation of privacy. And you know, the same thing on text messages. But I'm going to tell you all this, whether you're a public person or not. I mean, obviously you're a public person. You got to keep an eye on this stuff. Anybody who does that stuff, anybody who takes private communications and then in just a sort of a nasty fit of whatever, by the way, it can happen with ex-girlfriends, it can happen with ex-wife. It's a very big character flaw, very big red flag. So I totally agree with you on that. So somebody lit her up. Anyway, let's get back into Trump with the Alaska situation. Well, actually, you know what? Professor Clay, do you want to make the case to everybody about how actually inflation is, in this case, with the energy prices up 20%, it's good for the economy overall, even if it feels bad for earners, wage earners, and those trying to pay the bills. Do you want to step into this one?
1: Here is Professor Clay Travis in his tweed coat with his pipe.
0: I'm going to hand you guys all a big box of tomatoes, by the way, for the end of this. Go ahead, Clay.
1: Okay. Let me talk to Texas in particular. Because we've got a big Senate race going on in Texas. Obviously, Ken Paxton is running there. High gas prices and high oil prices actually benefit Texans overwhelmingly and their economy. Now, I understand that on an individual basis, it is frustrating when gas prices are high, but because of the amount of oil and gas companies based in Texas, the rise of oil and gas prices in America, we still cover it like it's the 1990s. And if you remember in the 1990s, and by the way, 800-282-2882, I'm going to need some oil and gas guys to back me on this. In the 1990s, and I'm going to be a little graphic here, when oil and gas prices went up, the Middle East had us by the balls. They could squeeze and we were screwed. And every one of you remembers it. I actually think the Sarah Palin, who I give credit for it, drill baby drill argument actually unleashed American independence in a way where when oil and gas prices now go up, the overall American economy does not get strangled. We don't have to be victim to the squeeze from the Middle East. Texas in particular, oil and gas prices is wildly beneficial for the economy of the state of Texas. I understand that it is frustrating, but one of the consequences of American independence is when we have these issues in the Strait of Hormuz or in Saudi Arabia or anywhere else in the Middle East, we actually are the biggest beneficiary as a country in the world because when oil and gas prices go up, our companies are making more money than ever before. Now, that doesn't mean that I'm not frustrated.

0: on an individual basis when I go to fill up my gas tank. But I do think that the argument in Texas in particular on the Senate side that James Tallarico is somehow going to make energy better, he wants to stop oil and gas drilling. California, Buck, produces less oil and gas now than it did in the 1970s. It refines less oil and gas now in the night. We'll talk to Steve Hilton about this. That's why oil and gas prices are so expensive, and this gets me really fired up. California is now trying to import gas that is way dirtier from the Middle East than produce its own cleaner energy, which would overwhelmingly benefit and drive down the cost of oil and gas for Californians. This gets me fired up because politicians won't say it because worried about seeming like jerks. But the truth is a lot of Americans' energy issues are entirely a function of poor political decisions.
1: Well, this reminds me of the Obama State Department coming up with analysis of the Keystone XL pipeline. Remember when that was a huge political hot potato? The Keystone XL pipeline. And what they figured out, because it's not hard to figure out, is the oil is coming out of the ground one way or another. The question is just, do they bring it down to terminals in the Gulf of America and at the terminals there and we get, you know, some benefit from it, or do they take it out west and sell it to the Asian market? But there was no difference in the CO2 emissions, Clay, because the oil was coming out of the ground one way or another. And you know what the Obama administration did? They blocked it anyway. Blocked it anyway. Because it's not about actually saving anything. It's about the emotional impulse that you're better than people that don't believe the climate change lie. That's it.
0: Also, Buck, this is where the energy guys get really fired up. So much of the electricity that is used to power electric vehicles is actually coming from oil and gas. Just like it's a shell game for people to feel better about themselves. It's a little bit like you and I have sometimes gotten slammed for this. Recycling is just a whole sham.
1: It's just a joke.
0: It's totally
1: recycling
0: worthless.
1: Is preposterous, worthless, especially recycling plastic. It's absolutely absurd. By the way, you know, I was told something by a friend as I'm joining the Tesla cult here soon. I was told something by a friend that I wonder if you have the same thing. They told me that the adults in the family, they've got a teenager, your son's age, like 16. The adults in the family, it's 80% full self-drive, the, you know, autonomous driving, because they're like, great, push the button, go. Their 16-year-old, 80% drives it old school. Is that a thing?
0: School. Oh,
1: yes.
0: No. My 18-year-old and my 16-year-old, they want to crank, they love the sound system in the Tesla. They want to crank it up to crazy rap that I can't understand anything that anybody's saying, and let the car drive them.
1: Now, I understand I'm not an expert in this. I talked about how I wouldn't analyze SEC football. I'm not an expert in hip-hop/rap music, but it has gotten worse, actually. I'm just telling you, it's gotten worse, everybody. Believe it or not, if you think it's not possible,
0: I'm going to give you one recommendation, and unfortunately, he is dead now. Juice WRLD is phenomenal. He's probably never expected to hear that from me. I don't know if anybody else has kids that listen to this, or maybe it's you. If you listen to Juice WRLD, Buck, you're going to be like, this guy is actually really good. He's more akin to 1990s era rap when you could understand what was being said.
1: Time for some commerce. 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
6: Good morning. Here are your Georgia headlines. The Georgia Secretary of State's office says on the first day of early voting, 188,667 ballots were cast, which is up from the previous midterm. Former Secretary of State Gabe Sterling posted to his social media, voters are off to the races and setting records again. Sterling said the first day of early voting in the 2022 midterm saw 134,962 votes cast. Of course, Election Day is November 3rd. Georgia Tech has unveiled Nexus, a powerful new AI supercomputer in Midtown. Funded by a $500 million investment, it will help researchers nationwide tackle complex problems from stimulating blood flow to study heart disease to advanced drug recovery, robotics, and energy. At least 90% of its capacity will be open to other scientists across the country, too. Last night, Democrat Senator John Ossoff and Republican challenger Mike Collins clashed over immigration, abortion, the economy, and the Epstein files in a heated debate. Ossoff attacked Collins for his ties to controversial figures and support for Trump policies, while Collins accused John Ossoff of being out of touch with Georgia. Today's weather, expect a beautiful sunny day with highs near 87.
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7: This is the importance of the midterms for me. It's not just about keeping power out of the socialist and communist hands. It's really about what you're going to allow the system disruptor to do after we get out of November. If we get out of November and let's say held on to the Senate, maybe it grew by a seat or two, and you held on to the House, all the happy prognostications of the left do not work. Understand what that's going to allow Donald Trump to do.
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0: Welcome back in. We'll take some of your calls when we move into the next hour. We are also scheduled to be joined by the head of the DHS, Mark Wayne Mullen, at the top of the next hour. We also will have California gubernatorial candidate Steve Hilton, who is running as the Republican, both of those guys in the next hour, and we will make sure that we take your calls and your talkbacks as well, but both of those should be good stories for all of you to enjoy, good guests for all of you to enjoy.
1: And in case there's not enough heat and controversy there, Clay taking to Twitter this morning to make that age-old case. Is Colonel Nathan R. Jessup from A Few Good Men actually the good guy in the movie?
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14: The president keeps up the pressure. I'm Lisa Brady, Fox News. A midterm push continues with Trump rallies in Arizona and Montana after Alaska last night.
15: The question is, here in Washington, is this actually helping or hurting Republicans? Certainly the White House believes it's helping candidates out there.
14: Fox's Aisha Hosni at the White House.
15: There are plenty of candidates out there that do want the president's help. Trump stepped for Alaska Senator Dan Sullivan, who faces Democrat challenger Mary Peltola in what is essentially now a toss-up race. The president confident in his ability to rally voters.
14: President Trump trying to make the case his agenda is spurring investment and growth, while Democrats tap into voter frustration on the economy. Inflation rising in September with consumer prices up 3.7% year over year, driven by gas prices as the conflict with Iran continues. The Democrat hoping to unseat South Carolina Republican Senator Darlene Graham is questioning her husband's ties to China, demanding Graham recuse herself from certain votes.
16: South Carolina Democratic Senate candidate Annie Andrews reacted to a Washington Post report about Darlene Graham's husband's work at Cosmox North America, which imports weapons for sale, and Birchwood Trading, which sells John Deere-related items. Most of Birchwood's imported shipping containers come from China.
17: A company that relies on a Chinese manufacturer with ties to major Chinese military suppliers, including an arms trader founded by the Chinese Communist Party's own military.
16: Andrews said Graham needs to answer questions about this. Graham's spokesperson says she supports holding China accountable on multiple fronts, including unfair trade practices, and that she looks forward to working on making China play by the rules.
14: Fox's Jessica Rosenthal. The Justice Department threatening California with possible legal action over what it says are non-citizens believed to have received mail-in ballots for the midterms. A letter obtained by the Associated Press gives 48 hours to either determine citizenship or segregate ballots for now. 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
20: An Alabama man is accused of killing two family members with a chainsaw, including one who tried to get help before the attack.
21: 911 transcripts reveal a frantic call for help Monday in Mobile. A woman saying her nephew, 47-year-old Thomas Steele, is bipolar, off his medication, and acting strange. Also telling the 911 operator that her nephew was not violent. Hours later, officers were called to the home and found Dora Boone and Christy DeLoach, Steele's aunt and grandmother, decapitated with a chainsaw.
22: There are going to be the appropriate evaluations to establish whether or not he's competent right now to proceed.
21: Prosecutor Keith Blackwood is still remains locked up on two counts of capital murder with no bond. Jeff Manasso, Fox News.
20: A British prosecutor accuses comedian Russell Brand of being a ruthless sexual predator accused of assaulting six women over a decade. The 51-year-old has pleaded not guilty to multiple charges, including rape, now on trial in London. What may be the first claim of sexual harassment by a robot is under investigation in Europe.
23: Cops in Cologne, Germany say a robot under the control of two young men touched the buttocks of a 16-year-old girl and made sexually provocative movements in her direction. Video of the alleged assault this past weekend shows two young men escorting the robot toward a group of women, bumping into one and hugging the other. The machine's suspected owner is 16, his friend is 19. Cops say this is new territory and this type of incident is unfamiliar to them. The robot stands about 4 feet and investigators were examining if the movements were pre-programmed or controlled in real time. CJ Papa, Fox News.
20: For the first time in over two decades, Americans have a new sunscreen option, the chemical ingredient BEMT, showing up in products now following FDA approval back in June. It's already a popular ingredient in Europe. Stocks remain lower. The Dow's down 174. I'm Lisa Brady, Fox News.
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0: Welcome in. Hour number two. We're going to be joined by Secretary of the DHS, Mark Wayne Mullen, here in a little bit. I do want to say positive news for those of you listening in Texas who have functional brains. A poll has just come down that now shows Ken Paxton taking the lead over over James Tallarico. Now, there's a ton of different polls out there. We told you that the prediction markets still have Ken Paxton as the underdog, and everybody needs to get out and vote, and everybody needs to take their responsibility as voters very serious, not only in the Senate race in Texas, but also in the governor's race, where we certainly are supporting Greg Abbott and believe that he has done a good job and should be reelected. But that is a good sign that this money being spent, that people are turning attention. I think, Buck, the fact that Tallarico has not been on the trail for the past 2 weeks, I also think that cut through the noise a little bit in a very negative way for Tallarico, that a lot of people say, hey, this guy's 37 years old and he didn't campaign for 2 weeks because he got the flu or something else happened to him. This is not indicative of a guy who wants it that bad. I would have to be dead if I were running for an office to not be seen for 2 weeks.
1: Yeah, maybe the guy saw there was a Barbra Streisand marathon on and, you know, priorities.
0: Could very well be true that he couldn't get away from Barbra Streisand. We've got now joining us the head of the DHS, Mark Wayne Mullen. We saw you, I think, a couple of weeks ago in the West Wing of the White House, and we said we got to get you on so you can fill us in with the absolute
1: Clay
0: latest.
1: Wanted to arm wrestle you, DHS Secretary, and I said, not in the West Wing, Clay. We have to wait till another time.
2: Let me tell you, I got my back side handed to me today. If you see, I got a mark right between my forehead. I worked out with a combative team for the National Guard, and they won one of the competitions with throughout the military, and they were all thumpers. I walked in there today, and I thought, wow, I'm definitely the old man in this room. I would welcome an arm wrestling match because
0: I think you would crush me in arm wrestling. Although you've been through this, you got a bunch of kids. My middle son just turned 16, and he has been increasing his bench press really rapidly, as young men can do. And my wife said right. The other day, are you really working out way more so that you're stronger than your 16-year-old son? And I said, 100. I'm gonna kill myself.
2: Absolutely.
0: Keeping this kid yes. weaker than me for as long as I possibly can. Yes. I think he's got advantage on Absolutely. His side, but it's gonna take a while.
2: Well, I have, well now they're not in college anymore, but I had two boys wrestling at Oklahoma State, one at OU at one time. And the one from OU came home. He's like, Dad, I got you. You know, I can bench quite a bit. And I said, you think you got me, Andrew? He says, Dad, I got you. So he got my brothers. I mean, he had planned this whole thing. His friends were there. His brothers were there. We go out to the gym out on the ranch, and he lays down. He starts throwing up. I said, that's impressive. And then what his max was, I did it five times.
0: Oh.
2: And I racked it and I looked up and he was so mad, mad. Like he was physically mad, and he got up and he walked out of the gym and his buddies, everybody was laughing. And I said, well, that might be the last I'm ever getting, but I did get him that night.
0: He might get you one day, but not today.
1: Young bucks in line. All right. DHS Secretary, yeah. Important things for the nation. Yeah. How's it going?
2: Let's
1: making
2: go.
1: Sure that our borders are secure and that the laws of the nation with immigration are enforced.
2: Well, we just literally just got the phone right before I sat down here with my director of Customs and Border Protection, Rodney Scott, talking about new ways to enforce new enforcements as far as inspecting trucks, semis specifically, leaving our ports, leaving our port of entries, but also our cargo ports, trying to increase that number every day. Our goal is to get to 100%. Right now, we're nowhere near that. But you still got to remember, last 16 months, we haven't allowed one single person released into this country. You think about, there were thousands a day that was released underneath the Biden administration. I had a meeting earlier today about the 450,000 kids that were lost underneath the Biden administration. Astonishing number. We found 3,300 of them in just in the last 2 weeks. We're constantly whittling down that number. But at the same time, a lot of these individuals are aging out, meaning that they're beginning to go over 18 instead of under 18. And that's a whole nother set of legalities we have to go through to find those individuals. We found one, a few weeks ago that was zip tied. Literally zip tied on the side of the road, and she had escaped her traffickers. She was only 12 years old, and she had been trafficked for years. And that was in Houston. That was just a couple. That was one of these individuals that the Biden administration let in. So we made 112 arrests on the southern border the last 2 weeks from males and females that are trafficking young kids. It's astounding the numbers that we're able to correct, or how quickly we're able to correct just by having a new leader in the House or in the White House, and that's underneath President Trump. The Biden administration was criminal to what they did on our southern border and how they try to usher these people into the United States. It's sickening to still this day. We deal with it every single day.
0: Let's go to New York City, because we played your response to Mayor Mamdani's attack on your agents who were trying to get a guy with an arrest warrant that had not been complied with, that had not been shared. Take us into those details. And it seems like much of, and I was, by the way, read, and I'm surprised I didn't get more attention. I was up in New York. New York Post had a story saying the guy carried around a machete and threatened everybody in his apartment complex. It seems like Democrats are now dialing back the idea that this guy wasn't a threat. But I want this audience to hear directly from you what happened and what failures to cooperate with ICE have created in states like New York.
2: Well, let's just look at New York as a whole, and I'll get to Oscar, the individual. New York right now, and I'm going to read these, so these are fresh numbers. We have 16,070 detainers right now that is issued for the state of New York on individuals that are in this country illegally that have criminal backgrounds. That represents 52,000 felony charges. And they're refusing to hand those individuals over to us. With this individual, Oscar, that we had been looking for. Now, he had only been in the country since what we can tell 2023. He was released from Dominican Republic after he was caught, released into the country, paroled is what the Democrats underneath Biden said. And this guy in 3 years, this is his record that he had accumulated. Four charges of felony robbery, two charges of felony assault, felony larceny, misdemeanor assault, weapons possession, a stolen property, two felony charges for dangerous drugs. He did that in 3 years. He was on probation on every one of these charges, and we had a detainer on him trying to get him picked up, and they wouldn't pick him up. And then on top of that, a year ago, a CBP officer was killed by his, or not killed, but shot by his gang. We have believe that he has direct or indirect knowledge of this case. That's why we were looking for him. We went to serve the warrant on him last month. He fled. We didn't pursue him. We thought we'll buy our time. We know where he's at. We'll catch him another time. When we approached him this time, we knew he was going to flee. We had the end of the blocks blocked off with our ICE agents' vehicles. When we approached it, we identified ourselves. We had our badges out. We didn't have masks on our face. We had our guns drawn, giving him lawful orders to exit the vehicle. He chose to accelerate. He hit a vehicle in front of us, which was one of our vehicles. He bounced off of it and headed towards the block of vehicles we had that was blocking, that was at the end of the block. He headed towards our officers, and our officers engaged. When we went to him, we pulled him out of the vehicle. He had a superficial wound on his neck for where a bullet had grazed him. That's when we found out that there was a 5-year-old that was in the vehicle. And, you have the media making a big stink about that. And I agree. We don't want to ever endanger a child, but we didn't know the child was in there. But who did know that child was in there was Oscar. As a father of six, if I'm trying to protect my child, I'll do everything I can to protect that child. If I have people coming to me with their guns drawn, I know they're looking for me. I know they're law enforcement. I'm going to be stepping out and saying, hey, I got my child here. I got my child here and comply with everything. What I'm not going to do is endanger my child's life. And that's exactly what he did, which tells you what type of selfish individual Oscar was. But what frustrates me the most about this case is just a week before this case happened in this same area in the Bronx, an NYPD officer was stabbed 7 times by two other individuals because they were also from Dominican Republic and had long rap sheets. We had a detainer on one of them. The other one was on probation that we had asked that the NYPD turn over to us. And they didn't. And then they stabbed an officer 7 times and Madami didn't say a word. The people that was on the streets didn't protest. They weren't upset that these criminals were running rogue on their streets. They didn't come out there and try to defend the officer and be outraged that this officer, was stabbed 7 times. They didn't say a word. But for Oscar, this thug, this gangbanger, this selfish individual that has done nothing but taken advantage of the United States since he came over illegally 3 years ago, they want to go out and act like it's a big deal, and it's shameful. It shows hypocrisy and ridiculousness coming from Adami and his thugs of crews that follow him around.
1: We're speaking to DHS Secretary Mark Wayne Mullen. And Mr. Secretary, can you just speak to, I mean, we're going into a midterm election here, one of the biggest mandates that President Trump had when he won in 24 was certainly to secure the border, which I know continues under your leadership, and it's a huge win for President Trump, his administration, but also on deportations. Where are we on illegals being deported from the country going in now to, well, will be year three, and what are your expectations for next year in terms of the pace of deportations, prioritizing public safety threats, but enforcing the laws as DHS can?
2: Well, we're not slowing down. As I've mentioned this multiple times, DHS, we don't pick and choose which laws we enforce. We enforce our nation's laws. And yet Congress gets upset about us enforcing laws that they passed. If these radical Democrats want to change the law, well, then they can change it. And if they change it and they get it signed in a law, then we'll also enforce that law. But until then, we're going to go ahead and enforce our immigration and custom enforcement authority, and we're going to enforce our borders. And so moving forward, we're not slowing down. If you're in this country legally, we're going to find you. If you're a criminal that's walking our streets, we're going to find you. If sanctuary cities aren't going to enforce our nation's laws, a DHS will enforce our nation's laws. And we have 80,000 badge officers that are willing and wanting to do their job every single day, and I stand beside with a tremendous amount of pride with them doing that job. And so where our numbers are today, we're exceeding our numbers every single day. We're going to hit records again in the month of October if we continue this pace on deportation and arresting the worst of the worst. The Democrats always want to say, well, you're not arresting just the worst of the worst. Yes, we are. We're arresting the worst of the worst, but when we arrest that individual, usually they're not by themselves. And they usually have other illegals around them. We call those collateral criminals because we still want to arrest the ones that are still in this country legally. It doesn't matter if you've been here 20 years. It doesn't matter if you've been here 30 years. It doesn't matter if you've been here 10 years. The truth is you entered the country illegally. You broke our immigration policy, and it is our job to enforce our immigration policy. And so we're still going to send you back. What's interesting, though, is just because they give us a name and give us a number, that doesn't mean that we actually know who they are. And so until we get them through the processing center and we process the individuals and actually do biometrics on them, then we can find out their real identity. And since we started doing that underneath President Trump, we have now arrested 2,263 terrorists. Not terrorists on watch lists or suspected terrorists. These are individuals that we know are dangerous that the Biden administration let into our country underneath a fake name because they were just doing a catch and release on them and parole them into our country. And can you imagine that? 2,263. That's as of today. That number climbs every single week. Terrorists. Now, that shouldn't be political. That should be something that we should all agree in, Republicans and Democrats, that, hey, DHS is doing a job to protect our backyard, and we do a dang good job at it every day.
0: Last question for you on the way out. If you got cooperation from blue cities and blue states, how much safer do you think America would be?
2: If they just gave us the people that they had in their prisons or that was on probation that they know that are illegal and handed them over to us, it would make a world of difference, because out of these 16,070 individuals that New York City alone has locked up, Those represent murderers. Those represent child rapists, sexual predators, gangbangers, drug traffickers, and the list goes on and on. And every one of these individuals, when they serve their time, is going to be released back on the street just like Oscar was, or the other two individuals that stabbed the NYPD officer a few days ago. If we're able to, and that only represents not even 1% of the population, but President Trump has said this, that 2% of the population creates the majority of the crime in our nation. So if we just got 1% of them out of the country with the help of these sanctuary cities and sanctuary states, you would cut our crime down in half. So it's immeasurable the type of a response that the American people would have on just the cooperation from the sanctuary cities and sanctuary states, because those sanctuary cities and sanctuary states create a safe haven for criminal activity. They're not just protecting illegals. They're creating a child predator safe haven. They're creating a safe haven for drug trafficking. They're creating a safe haven for drug activity and murderers and rapists to run around amok in their city. And you can see it. You can see what's happening in Seattle. You can see what's happening in Chicago. You can see what's happening in LA. You can see what's happening in New York. And these are all once great cities.
0: Amen. Hey, we appreciate the work. Thank you for spending the time with us. He is DHS head Mark Wayne Mullen, former senator, certainly from Oklahoma. Enjoy the games this weekend, Senator.
2: Thanks, brother. It was a great weekend.
0: No doubt. Look, I want to tell you, speaking of games this weekend, I've got a great pick for you guys. If you go to Hard Rock Bet, I'm up on the app. You can see all my picks. I'm even wearing a nice button-down shirt for those of you that are upset that I wear T-shirts too much or Buck wears T-shirts too much. You go to the Hard Rock Bet app, boom, it's me in a button-down white shirt looking so serious and telling you I love several of these games. 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

0: We got a quick turn here, fam. Welcome back into Clay and Buck. Steve Hilton coming up next, running for governor of California. We're going to have a great conversation with him about it. He's making a horse race of it. Can he save California from the communist madness that has overtaken an otherwise wonderful, beautiful state? We shall discuss with him shortly. 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
3: News, I'm Tom Graham. President Trump continues his campaign blitz as the November midterms draw near. He's holding events today in Arizona and Montana after a stop last night in Alaska. Fox's Aisha Hosni.
4: There are plenty of candidates out there that do want the president's help. Last night, Trump stepped for Alaska Senator Dan Sullivan, who faces Democrat challenger Mary Peltola in what is essentially now a toss-up race. The president confident in his ability to rally voters.
3: Many Democrats feeling confident they could retake the majority in the House and Senate. A civil suit against a popular social media influencer has now been dropped.
5: 20-year-old Braden Peters, known as Clavicular, was charged in September with rape, drugging someone for sexual intercourse, and procuring alcohol for an underage person. The charges stemmed from an alleged incident last year at his parents' home in Massachusetts.
3: Fox's Tanya J. Powers. 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
0: Welcome back in, Clay and Buck. Appreciate all of you hanging out with us. We are joined now by our buddy Steve Hilton. He is running for California governor. Steve, I know that you are in the midst of a sprint to the finish here as we are sitting 20 days away from the midterm. Question for you. I see a lot of polls out there. I know that you have made up a lot of ground. To what extent is the conversation that is going on now in California? Trump has been president for a year and a half, but I think almost everyone that would complain about the situation in California is not focused on the president. They're focused on the fact that California has been one-party rule for a long time.
12: Yeah.
0: Is that argument getting through? Are you hearing it a lot from people, whether they're Republicans, Democrats, or independents out on the trail?
12: Yeah, I mean, every day I have people coming up to me. So this is anecdote, not data, just to be clear. But it's very consistent now. For the last month or so, people saying almost word for word the same thing. I'm a lifelong Democrat, but this year I'm voting for you. We see at our events, most of our events now are town halls, and we're up and down the state, and we've been in every county, and we've been doing it like no one's done it for years. Most of our events now are aimed at Democrats and independents. They are located in parts of the state that you would think of as Democrat strongholds. And, you know, we get hundreds and hundreds of people coming along. People sending me signs. You know, yesterday, Marin County on the freeway. That's one of the bluest in the states where Gavin Newsom lives. Democrats for Hilton, save California. So there's something happening. But when you look at the data, the numbers, there's really two conflicting stories. You've got the traditional polls that have been polling California for years in their regular series, and they are still showing a big gap, like a 25-point gap, which has been the case with Republicans here for forever, pretty much, for 20 years or more. But then you look at other polls which are more, if you like, of the moment, that, for example, commissioned by the Campaign Against the Billionaires Tax and others. They're showing a gap that's under 10%, between, you know, 6%, 8%, 9%. So still behind, but a much more winnable race in that sense. I think the explanation for that, when I talk to the data people, is that the traditional polls have an assumption about turnout that is the same kind of turnout Republicans have had in California for the last 20 years, which is pretty low, because people have given up and they assume that the Democrat always wins. Whereas the other polls that show a closer race, what the model that they use assumes a higher turnout based on more enthusiasm. And I think that we are closer to the truth precisely because I am going around fighting a campaign with energy and optimism and concrete solutions and a bit of fun in a way that no one's seen here for years. And so I don't know. I still feel although it's an uphill battle, and I've always said that, that I still can see me winning this race. But everyone's got to get out and vote. There are enough of us to win if everybody shows up, votes, gets their friends, family, coworkers. Really, if we go for it, we can win this race.
0: Steve, great to have you with us again. And, you know, we've been early Steve Hilton adopters in this whole process. So, you know, we're pulling for you, and we have a lot of California listeners. I think it's actually our biggest, either California or Texas, biggest state by listenership. Mm-hmm. So they're definitely attuned to what's going on. Take me through this, if you would, because we've had you, and we'll give you a chance to talk about, well, you can work that into the answer, your affordability message. Mm-hmm. Obviously, that is the thing right now. It's the thing in your election. It's the thing in every election coming up here in November, is the cost of stuff frustrating a lot of people. What is Javier Becerra? Is it just higher taxes, like the rich will pay for everything, which never works? What is the message that your opponent offers up on this?
12: He doesn't have a message. I mean, I just want to be really blunt about this. He's the most pathetic political candidate I've ever seen in my lifetime. And I've been in and around politics and government, you know, for nearly 40 years. I've never seen anything like this. He's literally not campaigning at all. I mean, he did one debate, the CNN debate, the other week. The first poll after that actually showed me with us just 6% behind. 72% thought I won that debate. He pulled out of the LA Times debate the next week. He just pulled out yesterday from the Univision debate in the Spanish language. You know, it's just pathetic. He's literally not put forward anything at all. I don't mean thin. I mean nothing. Literally nothing. He's not campaigning. He's not out there. It's like he's just asleep the whole day. And we hear from the media that, and the reporters who are getting frustrated about this, it's not as if he's doing, I don't know, maybe you could say, oh, fine, he's assuming he's going to win, so he's preparing, you know, he's making plans and selecting his cabinet, all that. No, he's not doing that either. He's just a lazy, smug, arrogant, entitled career politician. He was the fifth or sixth choice for the Democrats, remember? It was supposed to be Kamala Harris. Then they wanted Alex Padilla, the current U.S. Senator. Then it was going to be Katie Porter, and she blew up with that interview. Then it was going to be Eric Swalwell, and he blew up. And then finally, they think, oh, well, I suppose it can be this guy who's been hanging around in low single digits for most of the primary. And it's an insult. He's just completely taking it for granted. He's a complete non-entity. I've never seen a greater insult to the whole process than what you're getting from Becerra. My plan, on the other hand, is very specific and clear. And it starts with, you can see it right behind me for those watching, my top priority, the quickest way to get more money in people's pockets is for the government to take less out. That's, you know, I've got lots of plans to reform how we do housing and energy and the business climate. Those are great and would but take a bit of time. But actually, stopping taking so much money in tax, you can do that almost overnight. And so that's my plan. The first 150 grand of income, no state income tax. The second part is a sensible energy policy. Instead of shipping oil from halfway around the world, we produce it here in California, and we cut the hidden taxes on gas in California that are basically making gas $2 a gallon higher now than the rest of the country, even with the Iran war. And that gets us to my plan for $3 gas. Those two things together would put thousands of dollars in people's pockets. We worked out that for the typical family in California, my plans would save them $11,047 a year. And you can work out exactly how much it would save by going to savewithsteve.vote. And that will, you can figure out how much you make, how much you spend, and how much you save with me compared to Becerra.
13: Okay, I want to dive into something you just talked about, because we talk a lot about energy prices here. Democrats are arguing, hey, you should vote for us because of the affordability issues. And you just hammered home something that I think is really important.

0: from a state perspective, of Iran gas. So we're buying unclean fuel produced by despots in the Middle East and shipping it all the way to California instead of California being able to unlock the vast energy resources that an opportunity that it has in that state. Please hammer this home because I think it's important.
1: It's insane. Exactly. By some estimates, California has the second largest oil reserves in the world. The Monterey Shale, you add it all up. Now, some of it is not immediately economically viable. There's a lot of it here. We used to produce most of what we used here in state. Most of that in Kern County, the southern end of the Central Valley. I spent a lot of time there. Bakersfield is the town that everyone knows. There's a big industry there. Now, we are importing nearly 80%. There is no pipeline for oil into California. Everything that's imported has to come on super tankers, shipping it halfway around the world. Our number one provider is actually Iraq. Iran we buy it from, but Iraq is the number one provider. Also, the Amazon rainforest. Because of the nature of the refineries here that are designed for a particular type of crude oil from California, it's a good fit for oil from Brazil and Ecuador. So we are actually increasing oil drilling in the Amazon to provide the needs of California, right? All of that increases carbon emissions because the tankers bringing the oil run on something called bunker fuel, which is the dirtiest form of fuel. So in the name of climate, we are increasing carbon emissions because the alternative is what we used to do, which is bring the oil in a nice clean pipeline from the oil fields to the refineries in near Long Beach or up in the Bay Area. Now it's coming on ships. Even worse, because of the reduction in California production, refineries have closed in California. We used to have about 40. Now we're down to 7. There's one that's in limbo that we may be able to reopen and have 8. Well, as a result of that, we are now not just importing crude oil. We are now even importing refined gasoline. Where's that coming? Roughly a third of the gasoline that we use is now imported as well on ships. Where's that coming from? Places like India is one of the big providers, South Korea and Turkey. India is the most important one to think about. Where does India get the crude oil that it's refining in order to produce California gas? Putin, Russia. So all this talk from the Democrats about funding Putin's war machine, it's Gavin Newsom who is funding Putin's war machine and the Democrats in California with their insane energy policy that means we are now shipping in oil from India, from Russia via India, instead of producing it here.
0: And this is important. This is important, Steve, because I'm glad you're hammering this all home, and I want to clip this. They are India buying gas that we are saying Russia doesn't have the right to sell at a discount. And then India's selling it to us.
2: Yeah, we've created a massive middleman.
0: I mean, it's crazy.
2: It's unbelievable.
1: It's crazy.
2: Steve, just before we close, could I get you to give a 1 minute, because we're about to run into a break here. 1 minute close from you, if you would, on anyone listening in California who's like, oh, I don't know, we're a blue state, the communists run everything. Why should that not be the attitude they need to show up?
1: Look, in 2020, we think we need 6 million votes to win in California, 6 million. In 2024, President Trump in California got 6.1 million votes. Now, that translated into 37 or 8% of the vote because it's a presidential year, bigger turnout. But the votes are there, just Republicans. Never mind the fact that we've got Democrats joining our movement and independents, and we see that in all the data and in the people I'm meeting. Just the Republicans. If every Republican who voted for president or everyone who voted for President Trump in California in 2024 votes for me, I'll win just with that. Never mind all the new people that we're bringing in. And so this really is a winnable race. The power is with us. Becerra's a disaster. He'll be more of the same, but even worse than Newsom. At least Newsom had a bit of energy and hustle and has had some private sector experience. Becerra's much worse. He's a 36-year career politician, completely useless. It would make California, this is a crisis in the making. We can have a real economic collapse if you put that guy in there, whereas we can turn things around. We can do this if we all show up and vote. You got to get your friends, your family, co-workers. We really can win this election if everyone who

0: wants change actually shows up and votes for it.
1: I love that math. Thank you, Steve. Yes, if you voted for President Trump in California, if you show up in California, Steve Hilton can win. Steve, we appreciate the time. We're rooting for you. I'm sure we'll have you on between now and 20 days from now. But good luck. Get some sleep. Keep as much energy keeping popping out there as you can.
0: Thank you, guys. Good to see you. See you soon.
1: That's Steve Hilton. Look, making your family safe in your own home is job number one if you're a parent. 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
5: A lot to cover here. Pay attention. This is why California is such a disaster. Remember, I think it was just a couple of weeks ago, I reminded you about the music instructor at Atlanta's exalted private school, Westminster, who just couldn't present Handel's Messiah without reminding everybody, you know, this Handel guy once invested money in a company that had slave ships. Oh my God. Well, now we go to Gavin Newsom in California. He has now signed Assembly Bill 2599, the Truth in Disclosure Act. This California bill applies to every California company that has more than $100 million in worldwide gross receipts and that existed before 1965. These companies will be required to submit sworn affidavits under penalty of perjury to the California Civil Rights Department that will detail any historical involvement in the purchase or sale of enslaved people at any time in the past. 500 years ago, you bet. You better disclose it. If you don't, perjury. Now, if I'm the chief executive of any of these companies, I'm getting the hell out of California before this deadline so they can't go back and say, hey, you people invested in a company hundreds of years ago that had slave ships. Boy, Westminster would love that. Yeah, this is all part of the push for reparations. And Gavin Newsom bowed down to the California Black Power Network, the Alliance for Reparations, Reconciliation, and Truth, in signing this bill. This guy wants to be president of the United States. Wouldn't that be just grand? God, I'm sick of this. Never mind. Neil Bortz, Extra 106.3.
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1: Welcome back in, Clay and Buck, rolling through the Wednesday edition of the program. We got a bunch of callers who've been waiting a while. Let me hit a few of these for us. Clint in Utah, fire away.
7: Hey, listen, guy, love the show. A question, a bucket of bolts and a very hot potato, but where the U.S. keeps bragging about its self-sufficiency on oil, why could there not be, or why could Trump not stir the bucket? Put a complete free or reduce it on all exports and imports of oil to help insulate us, if you will, from the prices of the world oil market, which we know we're part of. Let's not be the world market. Let's be the U.S. market.
1: Okay. I appreciate the call. We get this a lot. Thanks for listening, Clint. You can't isolate a country and pull it out of a global marketplace for goods. It doesn't work. You just heard Steve Hilton, and I think what Steve Hilton said is very important. California imports a huge amount of oil and gas so its people can drive because they will not produce the oil and gas that they need. That means if you try to shut down a global marketplace, California, for instance, doesn't get the oil and gas that it needs. The oil and gas that we are shipping to other countries doesn't work as well. The logistics are very complicated on something like this. What producing oil and gas does from the United States energy independence perspective is it keeps oil and gas prices from fluctuating massively. If we had gone to war with Iran and there were Strait of Hormuz related issues in the 1990s, price of oil and gas might well have gone to $200 a barrel. So if you strip away the oil and gas component, an easy way to think about it is gold, right? Gold is a global commodity. If you go on to the stock market and you look at the price of the futures market, you look at the price of gold, it's the same basically everywhere around the world. If it were not, you create arbitrage opportunities where someone can buy a product in one country that is cheaper and sell it somewhere else in the process. So I understand the idea behind why can't our oil and gas just stay here. The marketplace does not allow that to happen because we are shipping and receiving oil and gas all around the world at all moments at time. So, look, the net result is that the American economy has continued to grow and power through even with high energy prices. That's because Drill Baby Drill has been a success. When we come back, we'll dive back into the midterms, everything going on. Absolute latest there here on Clay and Buck.
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10: I wouldn't be a good host if I didn't tell you my honest opinion. 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I will get to the polls. Nothing could stop me from voting in November, okay? So I want you to understand, well, I will give you an honest opinion, and I'm not a sycophant for the Republicans. I'm not a sycophant for Trump. I'm not a sycophant for anyone. I will be the first to tell you, there's nothing that will stop me from getting to the polls and for November. I will be voting for Republicans. And in Georgia, I will be voting for Rick Jackson. I can't wait. That's a good dude. I will vote for Mike Collins. Not the guy I wanted, but he's a lot better than Ossoff. I will be voting for on my local level for the Republicans, the most freedom-loving Republican that's on the ballot. That's who I'm voting for. Because you couldn't vote me to vote for a Democrat today. Because there's no such thing as a moderate Democrat.
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11: To California from the Justice Department. I'm Lisa Brady, Fox News. It's part of an effort to prevent non-citizens from voting.
12: Acting Deputy Attorney General Trent McOtter writing to California elections officials asking them to review a list of people the Department of Justice believes may have received mail-in ballots for the upcoming November election despite not being U.S. citizens. The DOJ giving the state 48 hours to determine the citizenship status of individuals whose names are listed on a password-protected thumb drive.
11: Fox's Kristen Goodwin, the warning says where verification is not possible yet, those ballots should be segregated for now. California's Attorney General has said their voting procedures are fully secure. President Trump keeps urging Republicans to turn out for the midterms like he's on the ballot. Heading next to a small airport in Bullhead City, Arizona.
13: This is intentional. This wasn't an accident. The president chose this remote part of Arizona because it also hit media markets in three different states, as well as in Arizona, Nevada, and Eastern California. The president overnighted in Las Vegas after a whirlwind day of travel even further west as he was in Alaska. And he told voters last night at the rally that he believes the only way the GOP is going to have a chance in 3 weeks is that he puts himself front and center.
11: Fox's Mark Meredith, another Trump rally set for tonight in Montana as he also tries to counter Democrat criticism on the economy. There's no relief in the latest inflation reading, a bit hotter than expected. Consumer prices up 3.7% year over year, thanks mainly to higher fuel prices. Food prices were flat in September. An ongoing legal fight over continued deployment of National Guard troops in Washington, D.C.
14: We cannot allow ourselves to become numb to having military in the streets of the nation's capital.
11: D.C. Attorney General Brian Schwab calls the deployment illegal and unconstitutional. Three judges on a D.C. Circuit of Appeals are considering presidential authority on this issue. 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
11: The Pope is recovering from lung cancer surgery.
17: Leo XIV is eating regularly and has already begun walking and doing respiratory exercises. That from his two doctors who have provided new information following yesterday's operation. They say blood tests and an X-ray have confirmed a normal post-operative recovery. A growth on the Pope's lung discovered in a routine checkup turned out to be cancer. Surgeons removed part of Leo's right lung, but we're still waiting to hear whether tests show if the cancerous cells were contained or had already spread. Jonathan Savage, Fox News.
11: Netflix plans to lay off about 6% of its workforce as part of wider organizational changes. The co-CEOs announcing cuts in a memo to employees today. They say the company's product, tech, legal, and human resources teams would be the most impacted. The company maintains business strong but needs to prioritize resources for future growth. They are facing stiff competition growing in the streaming space. An interim baseball manager gets to keep the job. The Phillies giving Don Mattingly a two-year contract after he led them to the playoffs. Alex Cora, who won a World Series with the Red Sox in 2018, reportedly turning down that job. The Houston Astros need a new manager.
18: The Astros parting ways with manager Joe Espada after deciding not to renew his expiring contract. Houston won the American League West with an 81-81 record and became the first team in Major League Baseball history to reach the postseason without a winning record. But the Stros were then swept by the Chicago White Sox in two games in the wild card series. Espada spent 3 years as the manager in Houston. The team also parted company with their general manager, Dana Brown, in late August. Frank Lanza, Fox News.
11: Deepening red on Wall Street. The Dow's now down 266. The Nasdaq down 548. I'm Lisa Brady, Fox News.
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0: All right, third hour, Clay and Buck kicks off now. Thank you for being here with us, everybody. Interesting reporting coming out of MSNBC as well as some other places. They were claiming, oh, we have the audio of this team? Oh, let's let everybody hear. Dun, dun, dun. Cash Patel, the FBI director, he's in Russia, Russia, Russia. So scary. Play it.
1: We do have some breaking news we want to get to right now here on MS Now. This is about the FBI director, Cash Patel. MS Now has learned that Patel has landed in Russia for a meeting scheduled to take place there. That's according to two people familiar with the matter.
0: Turns out that is not accurate, Clay. He is not, in fact, in Russia. He is in Virginia, which I am quite certain is part of America. My only question is, did they know that there is, in fact, a Moscow, Virginia, and perhaps somebody said, that must mean he's in Moscow, Russia? What the heck happened here? How do you get this one so wrong?
2: It's a big whiff. I mean, obviously, you got to check your sourcing and MSNBC people. I mean, this is, I think, probably a continuation of the decade-long Trump is Vladimir Putin's stooge. He's a Manchurian candidate, all of those things. But there is video that was posted almost at the exact same moment that that story was announced on MSNBC of Cash Patel preparing to speak at Liberty University in Lynchburg. So, yeah, MSNBC so focused on making sure that they have all of the data there correct. Couple of stories, Buck, that I think are worth hitting. Yesterday we talked about Jewish voters, and we're soon going to have a poll of Jewish voters in New York out. But I wanted to talk about this because they had the debate yesterday. A poll came out today showing that Bruce Blakeman, the Republican candidate for governor in New York, is only 4 points behind Kathy Hochul. Kathy Hochul, of course, took over for Governor Cuomo, and she is now running for her own first elected term. I think I'm correct in that, right? Cuomo won, or she won in 22. She's running for her second term now. If I'm remembering all of this correctly, she was elevated after Cuomo was forced out. She beat Lee Zeldin in 22. I believe I'm correct on this team. And now this is her second term that she is running for in 26. If it is true that this is a 4-point race in New York, then the reason why, Buck, might well be Jewish voters. Who, according to Harry, we had a big debate about this yesterday in Michigan. According to Harry Enten, Jewish support for the Democrat Party has completely cratered. Listen to this data from NBC News. Buck, you're a lifelong New Yorker. I bet your answer is going to be, I'm going to have to see it to believe it. But listen to what he is saying about what polls are showing of Jewish voters in New York.
3: There is no state in which Jewish voters make up a larger share of the vote than they do in New York. Republicans have made a real play for them. On the issue of Israel, we have seen Democrats sort of shift away, become more pro-Palestinian in the polling, and you can see it right here. I mean, this is a trend. I mean, this is a huge trend, and this is average across the year. This is Siena polling, New York Gov races, Jewish voters. You know, Andrew Cuomo was leading amongst them by 55 points back in 2018. In 2022, look at this, Kathy Hochul by 51. Look at this lead now. Yes, Kathy Hochul's ahead, but she's only ahead by 13 points. We're talking about a swing here, Johnny B, of what? 38 points downward towards the Republicans when it comes to Jewish voters. So it definitely seems to me that the developments over the past few years, at least in New York State, have had a tremendous impact on how Jewish voters say that they're going to vote in the governor's race here in New York.
2: You don't buy it.
0: I gotta see it to believe it, slash... The Democrats still getting a majority of the Jewish vote.
2: Yeah, but if it is, and he continues in that poll, much of this is directly related to Mamdani. Mamdani has a hugely now negative approval rating among Jewish voters that connects with the Democrat Party. But yes, they're plus 13, which would be what, like 50, it's hard for me to do live math, I'm not great at it, like 57 to 43-ish. 58 to 42, something like that. That would be a huge seismic difference. If we got 58-42 in Michigan, if this is corresponding to what's happening with Jewish voters in Michigan.
0: There's 100,000 Jews, so you're talking about, I don't know, 10, 20,000 vote differential if this actually plays out there?
2: I think that's what it's going to come down to. I mean, Mike Rogers.
0: So you're saying in a razor thin election, maybe 10,000 Jewish votes swing in that cost. My whole point has just been, Clay, half the Jews in Michigan, in Michigan, not Michigan, in Michigan.
2: That'd be an interesting state.
0: I know.
2: Also a toss-up state.
0: I know. They'd pretend like they would hate it, but they would love it. You Michiganders and you Wisconsinites, you would hug it out. Clay, half of them are going to vote for El-Sayed. I mean, you're right in that this may be, there may be an opening here where it makes a difference, but what's amazing is that it's, in the aggregate, a marginal difference with a candidate who you would think should be running, it should be 90-10 against in the Jewish vote. That's the part of it that's so nuts.
2: Yeah, no, I don't disagree there, but this is interesting if it does translate in the state of New York. Now, maybe it's not enough to get Bruce Blakeman elected, but if you could end up in a situation where we have a reprisal of the kind of performance that Lee Zeldin put up, where he only loses by 4 or 5 points, it could be seismic in the House. Because as it was in 2022, a competitive race for the main ticket nominee, the governor in New York, and by the way, we just had Steve Hilton on. If you're a Republican in California, I know they redistricted everything, but this is a huge impact, in general. By the way, Michigan's Jewish population, 130,000 people. So if Mike Rogers lost by 15,000 votes, which he did in 24, I know the electorates are not going to completely overlap. Usually fewer people vote in the midterms than vote in the presidential. But if he could increase, by 15 or 20 points, his overall support in Michigan, that might well make the difference. In other words, if 7,500 Jewish people changed their vote from 2024, then I think Mike Rogers would have won the 2024 Senate race. I think that's how close it is going to be in the overall, campaign that 7,500 or 10,000 Jewish voters, remember when they change their opinion, you get to strip one away from the other side. So it actually, the number of truly swing voters is so small, I think the Jewish vote may be a substantial percentage of the overall potential there, just FYI. So
0: now the other side
2: we'll
0: of
2: see.
0: This
2: By
0: is...
2: the way, Harry, let me correct one thing. Harry Enten is CNN, not NBC. I think I said he was NBC, just FYI. So that's not from RepublicanVideo.com. That is CNN analyzing the actual data as they see it from the most recent New York polls, which are getting some attention today.
0: So just some other data on this as well. The primary in Michigan saw in Dearborn 24,400 and change votes cast, which is a record for a primary in that city, Clay. And a 68% increase over the last primary, which obviously did not have Abdul Sayed in. So you may be right that there could be a marginal but meaningful shift in the Jewish vote because of El-Sayed. The other side of this is there could well be a marginal but meaningful shift in Muslim turnout in Michigan, which may cancel out or even eclipse. So I do not disagree with your analysis. This is a wait and see. And I still sit here and say the fact that 10% of the Jewish vote may switch against El-Sayed, and it's not like all of the Jewish vote, is just amazing to me still. But I know that that's the reality. There are going to be Jews who vote for it. Cause look, and I get it. I understand where it comes from. They just think that the rest of the agenda, which El-Sayed represents, is more important than the fact that the guy probably just doesn't like Jews. And they're making that trade-off in their head. That's what they're deciding.
2: It's also, I mean, most people pick a team and then they stay on the team. The number of people like me who are willing to look at data and say, hey, you know what? My team doesn't represent a lot of the things that I used to believe that they represented is actually low. And this is the biggest challenge. You know, if you look at the amount of money that's being spent on, let's just use Michigan for an example. There might be, Buck, 100,000 people that are willing to change their mind in the entire state of Michigan. And we're going to spend around $200 or $300 million to try to convince those 100,000 people to be willing to change their mind. I would say, to me, the Mike Rogers strategy is not just the Jewish voters. I think black voters is going to emerge as a story in Michigan. I think El Sayed, if you look, has had trouble not only in them changing their vote, but just about what percentage of them are going to show up. El Sayed has been arrogant about trying to rally black voters. I think you can flag this 3 weeks out, 20 days out. I think the number of people voting in the Detroit area, in the Flint area, the places in Michigan that have the largest black population, is going to be lower than Democrats expect. I think there's going to be a lot of people who don't show up that traditionally have been a part of the Democrat base.
0: I don't buy Mike Rogers is going to win over a lot of black votes. I'm open to the idea that there may be lower black turnout than anticipated, which is a different thing, right? So I don't think people are going to show up and say, I love this Mike Rogers guy. But I do think that you might have, you know, some, this is where, of course, the turnout factor matters. All these different pieces come together. So that would make sense to me. Look, if we win Michigan, I think in the same way that if we lose Texas, it's a bad night. Like, yeah. If we lose Texas, the canary in the coal mine isn't dead. It is eviscerated. Like, there's feathers all over the coal mine. Like, it's a mess. Okay. If we lose Texas, it's a very bad night. If we win Michigan, I think it's a better than anticipated night. Just those indicators. That's how I feel about it. Cause I think that's emblematic of where things really stand, irrespective of some of these polls that are showing things that look a little crazy at first glance.
2: I cannot wait for the poll results to start coming in 2022. Cause what I love about sports is every weekend in football, we got a new data point to analyze. You get nothing in politics for years. And then you get one night where you get all the data that comes in. And then, but otherwise you're just largely talking about what might happen with very little data, to reflect. Let me say this. I do think so. When we had our midterm election night party in Nashville in 2022, I remember finishing an event with the Daily Wire, getting into my car and looking at the early returns coming in from Georgia and saying, uh-oh. Because what you could see was Herschel Walker was dramatically underperforming relative to Governor Brian Kemp in Georgia. That there were a lot of ticket splitters. I think we're going to find out early. As those Maine results start to come in, I think Maine will give us a really good early East Coast, New Hampshire too, early East Coast read on what's going to happen nationwide. Just how competitive are those Senate seats going to be? I think Susan Collins is going to win. I think New Hampshire will be close. If we're right about that, then this idea of, oh, there's going to be a blue wave, you'll be able to tell that's not happening, much like we could tell early in the East Coast that the red wave we wanted had not materialized. I think we may well find that out early for 2026 too.
0: Speaking of football data points, I feel like just from following you on Twitter, you don't think that Cam Ward should be my franchise QB for fantasy football. That's I have picked that up. You are not happy with the performance of your beloved Tennessee Titans right now.
2: I gotta tell you, I have been a Tennessee Titan fan for a long time. We are the saddest, even for you Dolphin fans. We are the saddest franchise in the entire NFL. And I'm not even angry anymore. This is how,
0: wow,
2: this
0: past,
2: is how sad they are.
0: Disappointment. Look at
2: you
0: that.
2: You know, it's like if you expect your kid to win the spelling bee and he consistently comes in 80th in the spelling bee, at some point you just have to think maybe my kid's not a great spelling bee participant and you're not going to get that worked up about it. I kind of feel like I just have to accept that the Titans are never going to be good and exist to make me sad. And increasingly, I don't care. Like, especially in the fall when the weather's good, there's a lot of other good games. Like, I can chill out. I watch a lot of college football on Saturday. They're saving me time.
0: You can drink cider with all the cool kids.
2: Cider.
0: There you go. Yeah. Clay and I bet big from time to time. You know that. There's no cash involved, though. Just steak dinners. That's the payoff from two buddies here, depending on the outcome of some political issue. 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

0: 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All right, Buck, we're going to take some more calls. But we've got a clip here. I believe we do. Do we have Casey Musgraves, saying that Columbus is awful? I think we had to bleep it. Do you know who Casey Musgraves is?
1: Nah.
0: Casey Musgraves is a popular country singer. James Tallarico just went to her concert a couple of days ago, and now she is anti-Columbus. I believe we have that audio, cut 27.
2: Obviously, Columbus. Literally the lamest person to probably ever exist. Like, for real. What a loser. You're a loser, Christopher Columbus. We hate you.
0: What a loser, Christopher Columbus. We hate you. That is what you heard if you went to a Casey Musgraves concert. This is James Tallarico. This is how he broke 13 days of not being heard from. He went to a Casey Musgraves concert.
1: He wasn't discovering new worlds either.
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5: John Saucier. President Trump is facing backlash from both parties for his plan to buy diesel fuel from Russia. Iowa Representative and Republican Senate candidate Ashley Hinson tells Fox Business that she's skeptical of the deal.
6: It's harvest season here in Iowa. Our farmers are going through a lot of diesel. Yeah. We have to get those prices down. I'm just not sure we need a deal with Russia to get that done.
5: President Trump has defended his plan as the right choice for the American people. Federal officials searching the home of Minnesota Congresswoman Ilhan Omar, part of a criminal investigation. House Majority Whip Tom Emmer also on Fox Business.
7: Judge Pirro has told us there is an ongoing investigation. I look forward to hearing more. I can tell you that the people that I represent at home, they believe it's high time that Ilhan Omar and others be held accountable for breaking the law.
5: Congresswoman Omar has not been charged with a crime and denies any wrongdoing. 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
0: Welcome back in, Clay and Buck. We head out to Western Montana now. Aaron Flint, retired lieutenant colonel, served in Iraq and Afghanistan, running for election, U.S. House, Montana 1st Congressional District. Voting has started. It's one of the big battlegrounds in the House. Aaron, I want you to start off, if you could. Thanks for coming on. Love the American flag shirt. Love the AF underneath it, which can have multiple meanings, as many of you can think about. Where is this district? Tell our audience, because a lot of people, again, it's midterms. They may not be factored in. They may not realize that they're in a battleground in Montana. This audience that is listening to us right now in your state needs to know, where is Montana 1 and what do you need people to do?
17: Hey, you're exactly right. First off, Clay and Buck, thanks for having me back on. This is an incredible honor as a statewide radio show host back here in Montana. It was such an honor to be on the radio before you guys, especially right here on 880 KJJR in the Flathead, where the President of the United States is going to be here just a little bit later this afternoon. Let me start. Yeah, it's incredible. Let me start right here with the Flathead Valley of Montana. I just saw a report the other day, somewhere around 9,000 to 11,000 Republican voters that vote in the presidential year fail to even show up in midterm elections. And so if we can just get out those voters that vote in presidential election years, Flathead County, Montana, you can save America. You can keep Western Montana from turning into Portland. Just with, if you just simply show up and get out there and vote. You can early vote right now as we speak. You can fill out your ballots, hand carry them back to your elections office, and then you can get out there and tell all your friends and neighbors to get out and vote as well. But this is, you're right, this is a battleground seat that both the Democrats and the Republicans nationally have been targeting this district since last spring. They were on target lists for both political parties. Remember, we have two seats in Congress here in Montana now. We used to only have one. And because the Democrats effectively controlled the redistricting process, they made the Eastern Montana seat as safe as they possibly could for the Republicans. And then they tried to carve out this seat as to be as competitive as they could possibly make it to try to hand the Democrats a victory in a midterm election in a year just like this. But I tell you what, Clay and Buck, that's why I am so optimistic that you think about it. They are foaming at the mouth. These far left crazies like AOC and Ilhan Omar, who endorsed my opponent, they're foaming at the mouth because they think they can pick up a win here. So imagine how demoralized they will be if folks right here in Flathead County and across Western Montana get out there and vote and we bring them to a stop. And then, you know, frankly, we can keep the crazy out of Montana. They'll know that this is not a safe haven for them. It's a safe haven for families that want to raise their kids in faith and in freedom that have escaped these, you know, failed cities on the West Coast like Portland and others.
1: Aaron, if you could just take some of our listeners, most of whom, a vast majority of whom are not Montanans, through what the political landscape in this election, in this period looks like, top issues, primary groups that you got to mobilize, like what do people need to know if they were in the trenches, so to speak, with you helping with the campaign? What would they be seeing? What would they be hearing?
17: Well, I'll tell you what they'd be seeing and what they'd be hearing if they're in places like Bozeman, Montana right now, listening to 1450 KMMS radio. They would be seeing young people, you know, good young folks getting out there, knocking their doors, telling them how important this race is for the future of America. If you're not going to get out and vote for yourselves, do it for the next generation. Do it for your kids. Do it for your grandkids. You know, I was just thinking of this today as President Trump is coming to the Flathead Valley of Montana. He's going to be the first sitting president since the 1970s to visit the Flathead Valley. Back in 2013, the one and only Charlie Kirk was here in Kalispell, Montana, and he later sent a tweet out where he said, Montana is where God painted his masterpiece. And this masterpiece here in Western Montana, we must defend. So key demographics, look, I've gotten union support. I've gotten the Carpenters Union endorsement. I've gotten great support from the Painters Union. When the Carpenters Union endorsed my candidacy, even as the Republican candidate, we also had Ironworkers Union leaders there. And because I've been raising the question, how many union jobs do Democrats have to kill before unions stop endorsing Democrats? And so I think we're going to get a lot of great support in what has traditionally been a Democrat stronghold like Butte, Montana, where they're listening right now on 1370 KXTL. And so I'm very excited.
0: You're giving the shout outs to everybody in Montana. This is a radio guy move. You know all the affiliate stations out there. We appreciate it. We're going to get gift baskets from all our Montana affiliates.
17: Yeah. Well, that's all. That's Montana AF. You know, it's Aaron Flint. It's America First. And, you know, when you look at my opponent on the flip side, he's this far left lobbyist from Portland who lobbied for men and girls sports, sanctuary cities for criminal illegal aliens. And if that doesn't tick you off, he lobbied for higher property taxes and to stick folks with a sales tax. So we're Montana AF. The other side is just weird AF. That's all I can say.
0: Hey, let me also get you on this. Montana has seen a massive influx of new residents since COVID. I have heard from a lot of people from Montana. People from California are fed up. People from Washington and Oregon, other parts of the country too. They are convinced, the Democrat Party is, that they can take red Montana and turn it blue. I think this is an important pitch. I know there are a lot of people who are conservative that have moved into Montana. But for people out there that are concerned about transplants changing the culture of the place they go, I imagine that's motivating a lot of Montanans as well.
17: Yeah, I think so too. In fact, yesterday we had our second debate that's been airing on C-SPAN, and I didn't have my closing statement scripted out, but I specifically ended up sending a message out there to Gen Z and to the younger generations. It's up to us right now to get out and vote. My generation needs to hold the line, but it is Generation Z that's going to save America. And you look at all the trash that they had thrown to shove down their throats, the trans agenda. Then they were told, shut up and wear the stupid masks. And then they had their schools shut down and their churches shut down. Friday Night Lights was canceled. And so I think Generation Z is going to be the generation that saves America, because they know what's coming for us if we don't stop these guys, if these guys get back in power right now. But to your point, look, my family homesteaded here in Montana. We go back 5 generations on both sides of the state. But I've met so obviously this land matters deeply to me. These people matter deeply to me. But I've met so many folks, and this election will be the test to see who's moving in here. Are they folks that are trying to turn Montana into the failed cities they fled from? Or are they folks, and I've met so many of these incredible Americans, that they came here, they hooked up their campers to their pickup, and they traveled the West. And when they landed right here in the Flathead Valley, they said, this is it. This is where we're going to raise our families in faith and in freedom. And they know what tyranny is coming.

0: people are allowed to, you know, own firearms, and there's open spaces and wildlife and grizzly bears. Doesn't this freak them out? I'm surprised that some of these community organizer types all of a sudden like Montana. How does that work?
1: Well, that's a great point, and it ties right back into this race here as well. When we talk about public lands and protecting public lands in public hands especially, who are you going to trust to protect not only your public lands, but your access to those lands, your gun rights, your hunting rights? Who's going to fight for our Western way of life? Aaron Flint here. I am the guy who is endorsed by the NRA, endorsed by the Montana Shooting Sports Association. Did I say the Gun Owners of America, SCI, and great support from the National Shooting Sports Foundation as well. So are you going to support a fifth generation Montanan, a combat veteran, retired lieutenant colonel who's hunted these very lands, who's fished here throughout my life? Or some far left LGBTQ lobbyist from Portland who's endorsed by AOC and Ilhan Omar, these foreign born terrorist sympathizers? I think they know who's going to protect our public lands. And it's the guy who served in uniform to protect this country.
2: Amen. Get out and vote for Aaron Flint all over Montana One. We appreciate the time. Enjoy the president's rally later today. Tell him we said hello.
1: You got it. Thank you, gentlemen.
2: Look, if you've got a life insurance policy, do you know what the value is of that life insurance policy? 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
10: We made many decisions that have gotten us to this point. I eliminated cash bail bonds. We've cut our corrections budget by 60%. This is not a plan that I just pulled out of the sky.
11: Atlanta's police department is hundreds of officers short.
12: Crime is out of control. They've never seen Atlanta like this.
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0: consequences.
1: Keisha Lance Bottoms, she abused taxpayers.
2: 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Her priorities were herself.
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2: 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It was every day.
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6: This is Fox on Health. October is Breast Cancer Awareness Month. The National Breast Cancer Foundation says 1 in 8 women will be diagnosed with that type of cancer in their lifetime. This year alone, that's more than 382,000 women. It's the second most common cancer in American women behind skin cancers. This month is a time to increase awareness and emphasize the importance of early detection and support. First observed in October of 1985, led by the American Cancer Society. Then a few years later, in 1992, the pink ribbon was established as the symbol for breast cancer awareness and fundraising efforts. The foundation says since the month was first established, breast cancer death rates in the U.S. have dropped by around 44% due to greater awareness, increases in early detection, and advancements in treatment. You can get more information at nationalbreastcancer.org, or for more health news, go to foxnewshealth.com. I'm Lisa Brady with Fox on Health.

0: Closing up shop on Clay and Buck for the day. Thanks for being here with us, everybody. Got some great stuff for you, though, including your talkbacks and calls. But also, Indiana Democrat Jamie West went on television. She's running for state rep, right? It's not a congressional seat, or is it? No, it's a state rep, I think.
1: I think that's right.
0: State office. It'd be more fun if this was congressional, but it's a state office. And it sounds to me, I could be off, Clay, but it sounds to me like Jamie West might have had a little fun before she showed up for the interview. I want you to listen, everybody, and listen closely.
2: If elected, what is one decision that you expect to make that may be unpopular with some voters, but you believe ultimately would be in the best interest of Fayette County?
3: Repeat that again. What is the one decision that I would make that might not be popular with Fayette County?
2: Right, that may be unpopular with some voters.
3: Unpopular with some voters.
2: But is in the best interest of the county.
3: Firing all Republicans. I wouldn't let them, I mean, I don't even talk to them. I don't like them. I mean, they voted against our own state representative, voted against her own party. I mean, what do you want me to say? If you made this happen, this ICE coming into our communities, stealing people's jobs, I mean, I've been threatened so many times to my face by MAGA, we'll call them, aren't very intelligent at all.
2: Well, that brings us to your opportunity to say just a few last words to the voters.
3: We have guns, too.
2: All right. Well, as a reminder, the general election is November 3rd. Early voting began October 6th.
0: Clay, I feel like I could smell the peach schnapps just listening to that. What do you think?
1: I am going to have a controversial take here. No great surprise. I actually think drunk debates would be incredible and somewhat useful. And some of you are going to say, what in the world are you talking about, Clay? Alcohol often reveals truth. Now, it can reveal a lot of other things too, but politicians lie so much on both parties in all directions that I actually think when you got people drunk, they might be more likely to say truthful things to the electorate because their inhibitions are taken down. Remember the movie back in the day, which was ahead of its time? Warren Beatty played a politician. I think the movie was Bullworth,
0: yes,
1: where he just decided he was only going to say the true things.
0: Like he told the black community that until they were willing to get behind somebody other than a quarterback who kills his wife, they're never going to get rid of him, meaning the Bullworth guy. Yes.
1: Yeah. He also said, I think, until you put down, if I remember correctly, until you basically, we need to pull some of those clips because it was amazing. We did a show, I might have mentioned it before, called Drunk Sports that was a pilot for Fox. I don't know where it is. It's buried somewhere in the archives of Fox Sports. There were a bunch of us, Petros Papadakis, good buddy of mine, lives out in LA, has a great radio show, Kyle Brandt. Many of you will be big fans of Kyle Brandt, NFL network guy now. I think he's with ESPN. Lindsay Theory, who is with ESPN. I think that was the quad, and everybody just got drunk and talked about sports, and I remember it being a great show. Now, they have Drunk History, which is super successful, which was the premise behind the Drunk Sports show. I think Drunk Political Debates, where everybody had to have, I don't know, five drinks before they went on the stage, and you had to sit there. By the way, some of you will say Biden looked like he had.
0: This is Clay's plan to save the republic. Just turn the whole thing into a full on circus. Circus Maximus.
1: Well, I just think you would get honest answers, even if it might make people a little bit uncomfortable, instead of the artificial BS that we often get.
0: You'd probably get some F-bombs too. Brian from Michigan, D on the talkbacks, hit it.
4: I heard you guys talking about the recycling thing on the radio. Recycling is such a scam. I worked for a large company that picked up recycling, charged the customer extra to pick up their recycling, and we would just take it right out to the landfill and dump it. So, yeah, recycling is a big scam.
0: Scam, so with true. A capital S, everybody. It's a scam for the environment. It's a scam for the consumer. Yeah, there are some programs in some places where it probably works. But overall, Clay, all that plastic recycling we do, you just end up reselling that plastic to the third world, and they just dump it straight in the oceans, dump it straight.
1: Well, not only that, the energy required to move the recyclables vanishes a huge portion of any value that's created from the recyclables. A couple of more funny ones here. William in Orlando, WFLA-E.
5: I just heard Clay say he likes Texas over the Gators. All I can say about that is hook 'em horns and go Noles. We'll see how they do against Miami.
1: He's a Florida State fan. I thought he was done there.
0: I think Carrie thinks you're wrong, too. She thinks that her wonderful Gators are going to chomp, chomp, chomp their way to victory.
1: Gators have no pass defense. I think they're going to get exposed. We will have some fun with all of you tomorrow. Been a fun one. More fun and frivolity tomorrow. I'm headed to Buck's home state of Florida, different part. I'll see y'all from the Sunshine State tomorrow. So will Buck.
6: Speaking truth and having fun. Clay Travis and Buck Sexton.
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10: A Senate Homeland Security Subcommittee hearing recently examined the security, or lack thereof, concerning AI. Missouri Republican Senator Josh Hawley.
11: Every day you turn on the television, it seems like AI is doing something else bad.
10: Hawley provided several examples.
11: We've got the cyber attacks now on the United States government, on the Commerce Department, the Education Department, the Securities and Exchange Commission.
10: Chris Painter, the head of an AI evaluation firm, testified that we are at a tipping point.
12: The way AI companies currently train AI systems can lead to agents that pursue goals that no human intended.
10: Other witnesses testified we are moving closer to the AI controlling the AI. Daniel Cocatello used to work at OpenAI.
13: That means they'll be putting AIs in charge of making the AIs that make the AIs that make the AIs that will transform the economy, talk to us every day, and integrate into our military. This is a recipe for disaster.
10: Kevin Reskin, Fox News.
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15: Justice Department calls it a crisis. Lisa Brady, Fox News, as a federal fraud crackdown continues.
16: The sad truth confronting the United States is that criminals steal hundreds of billions of dollars every year from the taxpayer.
15: Assistant Attorney General Colin McDonald just announcing a nationwide tax fraud surge. More than 70 suspects accused of nearly $500 million in cheating from the IRS. President Trump continues a midterm blitz in Arizona and Montana today after rallying in Alaska yesterday and defending the conflict with Iran, telling Fox's Matt Finn.
17: They won't have a nuclear weapon. If you want to see turmoil, let them have a nuclear weapon. They'd use it on the first day.
15: Higher fuel prices leading to a hotter inflation report for September. D.C. officials are asking an appeals court to order National Guard troops out of Washington.
18: Washington, D.C.'s Attorney General Brian Schwalb argues the deployment of National Guard troops last summer was illegal and is urging an appeals court to end it.
19: The United States military should not be policing the streets of American cities.
18: Three judges on the D.C. Court of Appeals are now considering if President Trump has the authority to keep National Guard troops deployed as part of an anti-crime initiative. Lawyers for the administration says the president has broad and inherent authority from Congress over the use of the D.C. National Guard. D.C. argues that power is limited to quelling a riot or insurrection and still requires approval.
15: Fox's Jared Halpern at the White House. The president has argued Guard members have helped to reduce violent crime. British comedian Russell Brand on trial in London over rape and sexual assault charges. The 51-year-old has denied any non-consensual activity. He's accused of crimes against six women over a decade. One British prosecutor calling Brand ruthless and manipulative. America is listening to Fox News.
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21: Look out. It's only me. It's only the Kimmer. But Pete Davis, he's got the little plastic men board for the little plastic man village. It's an incredible story. Coming up, a first mechanical mangler. It's Flounder, and it's at the controls, and it's Hump Day, baby.
22: On the day I was born,
21: dun-dun-dun-dun.
22: Let's all gather round.
21: How's it going? Getting back that hot weather again. Kimmer, Pete, and Flounder, how you doing? It's election time. You can vote. Early voting underway right now. And in fact, we'll check in with Pete Davis in the mountains of Macon, little toy man village there. I forgot the name of the toy, the little plastic toy people there. The mini village.
23: Lego.
21: The Lego man village. Yeah, an incredible little story there. Pete Davis, what's new up there in the toy village, the Lego mountain of Macon there, sir?
23: Well, you're right. It's hot. I stood out in the sun for a little bit. It's pretty nice up here. I got up early. I went and voted. I did a lot of errands this morning, and voting was one of them.
21: Right now, the voting, the word is out that now they are making you, I guess they're writing down your name or getting your name while they give you the ballot also. What was the experience like? What'd you do? Where you are.
23: Well, first of all, everybody there is older than me, which I find interesting.
21: That's
23: everybody,
21: nice.
23: The workers, the people voting, it's like, I'm looking around going, I feel like the freshman, coming in at this.
21: I don't have that problem anymore. I'm the oldest one in the building wherever I go.
23: And as usual, it don't matter if it's the post office, it doesn't matter if it's a grocery store or the voting thing, I will choose the wrong line to stand in.
21: Well, we know it's always true.
23: There's three banks, waiting. Yeah. I'm literally the first person in line because everybody was going, no, you go. I said, okay, fine, I'll go.
21: Yeah.
23: And there's three people. I choose the one in the middle, and sure as shoot. Yeah. She goes,
21: I was so close.
23: It's not printing up here. It's
21: I'll
23: not printing. Meanwhile, the people right and left of me are
21: going
23: and
21: right
23: she's doing
21: that.
23: Two or three. Yeah. She's looking, it's not printing up. Madge, come here a second. It's not printing up. And Madge says, did you test it before? And she goes, no.
1: Oh, Madge.
23: She had put the roll of paper in backwards. She had to take it out, turn it around, put it in, and start the whole process
1: well,
23: over.
1: But at least she's a volunteer, and she's helping to try to get the election.
23: Yes,
1: she is,
23: but she should have tested it before she started.
1: Yeah, that's right. Well, she should have done
23: it. I wasn't mad at her or anything. Yeah. In fact, we were all laughing and having a good time with it. I was in no hurry. I'm just saying, I will always pick the line with
1: now,
23: the problem.
1: Did she give you a plastic card, or is this a paper vote where you are? A plastic card. Now, was
23: it's
1: there
23: a
1: anything?
23: Plastic card.
1: Okay. And now, did she sign anything? There was a message came around that said the new system this day is that they now have to sign your name or have you sign in to confirm you got it or something. I don't know. What
23: happens? You hand over your ID.
1: Yeah.
23: She literally writes down on a form your name.
1: That's what it is. Yeah, that's a new
23: thing. Have to prove they have nice writing.
1: Yeah.
23: And then this little printout thing rolls out. I don't know what's on it. I guess they're counting what they're doing or whatever.
1: Yeah.
23: And she hands you the card. And then you walk over and you put it in the slot. And then afterwards you print up, you have your own little printer.
1: Right.
23: It prints up your sheet. You look at it.
1: Right.
23: And you go put it in the machine and it counts. And my friend, like Oconee said, it was counting him like number 14. But this one counted from yesterday.
1: Oh.
23: They averaged around 400 or something.
1: Oh, well.
23: They did well over 425, I think, yesterday on the first day. They were
1: surprised.
23: That's
1: pretty good for a little town up there. Wow.
23: Yeah, so they're counting. So I was like number 467 or something. I forget what it was.
1: Yeah. Well, that's cool. Excellent. And now were there special things on the ballot, for, voters to approve, property tax deductions and, I mean, all that kind of stuff on there too.
23: There's stuff on there about, increasing from $2,000 acres to 4,000 acres for this conservation thing. I left two of the things empty because once again, you read them and it doesn't make a lot of sense or doesn't pertain to anything that
1: I
23: don't know about it, I'm not going to do it.
1: I do the same. I feel guilty about it that I should know things, but on the other hand, if I don't really know about it, I don't want to make the wrong decision for whether it's good or bad if I don't know. And again, I should know. I I'm an American, and so I don't really want to do anything I don't feel like doing.
23: It was funny. We're sitting there, and then you got the usual one guy who cannot sit there quietly.
1: Yeah, he's got to talk.
23: He's got to tell everybody. You know, he's going, yeah, I'm sure glad we got a doctor. We don't have to drive to here or to there. Yeah. He goes, oh, by the way, the MRI machine. I guess we have one MRI machine where I live. It's on the fritz, so you're going to have to drive to two places you said he didn't want to drive. And I'm like, dude, would you sit here for 5 minutes?
1: I can hear you. Yes,
23: for 5 minutes. And another guy made a good point.
1: Yeah.
23: He said, you know all these little addendums you're supposed to vote on?
1: Yeah.
23: He goes, you never hear about them later. You never hear whether they passed or they didn't pass.
1: And where'd the money go? Yeah, I know. You're right. It's not right. Well, anyway, that sounds fairly interesting. By the way, we have a game. Pete Dave, we have a game.
2: Real quick, we have Sarah. She also did some early voting, and she wants to clarify a few things.
1: Sarah, welcome aboard. Appreciate you being with us. What was your experience like? How you doing?
3: First, I want to tell you that in a former life, I was a salesperson for WFOM when it was 12:30 a.m.
1: Oh, I'll be darned. The farm of Atlanta.
3: Yeah.
1: I'll be darned. Well, good for you. Outstanding. Yeah. Outstanding. What's up?
3: So, I just voted.
1: Yeah.
3: And Pete missed a couple of details. First of all, when you go up to the poll worker and hand your license to them, they do write your name down, but now you have to sign the screen in front of you that all the information is correct. Then the little tape prints out that your information is correct.
1: I remember that. Yeah. Okay, cool. Excellent. Yeah.
23: I didn't read the information. I just signed
1: signed. Yeah, but you know. Yeah. Yeah.
3: And so y'all said you didn't know what some of those referenda or actual voting were on the ballot.
1: Yeah.
3: Now, I'm ashamed of y'all. Y'all can go to the elections site of your county and look at the ballot, and it'll have everything on there.
1: Yeah.
3: So you can have a decision made before you walk in to the polling place.
1: Yeah, you're
23: but
1: right.
23: Some of them didn't pertain to any thing I really know about or would involve me, so I said, I'll let the people who this would touch, let them vote on it, because it doesn't touch me.
1: Yeah, that's what I mean by that. If I read something, and I have looked them up, and there are ways that in the past, and before I go to election, I do see the things because it's part of, you know, being a news guy. But again,
21: again, if it doesn't really, if I don't think it's fair for me to try to make the decision for something that doesn't affect me but might affect others, I almost feel bad about, you know, making something that would be the wrong thing for the people it does actually affect. I don't know. It's kind of, you know, weird. I know.
3: That is. I have family that own farmland, so it was an easy vote for me.
21: Yeah, there you go. Tomorrow I'll vote for you. Now, what's the addendum and what is it? I'll look for it and I'll vote the way you want me to, just for you.
3: Well, as Pete was saying, it was the number of amount of acreage that you can increase. I forgot the exact wordage, but it gives an advantage to farmers.
21: Excellent. Well, we'll vote for that.
3: Increasing.
21: So that's a yes. Okay, excellent. In fact, would you say, I guess in the past, I would bet you that most of those referenda they have on ballots, almost all of them deserve a yes vote. That may not, that's kind of a generalization. That may not be true, but it seems an awful lot of them are fairly common sense that they're better for the community. But again, I'm not sure about, you know, this batch here.
3: Yeah, that's why you have to read them carefully. The county that I live in had a splossed vote.
21: Oh, yeah.
3: And our county commission, as far as I'm concerned, have used it as a slush fund. So I voted against it.
21: However, that makes sense.
3: You know, I'm guessing most of the county will vote for it, but I voted my conscience.
21: Well, there you are, as you should. Well, I'm going to vote for you because I think it's a good cause to help farmers. I think we don't do enough for our farmers. My grandfather was a farmer, and that's where I saw my first Percheron horse and wanted to go ride him when I was about 4 years old. So for your benefit and my first horse that I fell in love with when I was a four-year-old, I'm going to vote for that.
3: That's great. You do that, Kimmer.
21: Thank you. I really appreciate your calling. Thank you, and what a nice old Linkdale, the farm of Atlanta. Great to have you aboard. Thank you so much. That's very nice. What a nice thing. Hey, we love phone calls. 404-741-1230. 741-1230.
23: Feel bad that I didn't read that.
21: Well, no. I always you know, see them or get them. It used to be in the paper. I don't get the paper anymore. So I've always, you know, looked at them. But most of them really don't apply to me. Well, for example, I don't own anything anymore, so I don't pay property taxes. My owner of my place where I live does. So I don't have an effect on school kids or school taxes and things like that. It's not my life anymore. So some of those things just, you know, don't make any sense to me. But anyway, by the way, we got a million things. We got concerts, doctors' forms. We got my tire inflator story. The Pope has freaking lung cancer. And apparently he's doing fine walking around and stuff. There's a million little things going on. A lot of politics. And the Donald Trump fake video with the tiger. Man, I saw that early this morning and I couldn't believe it. And I thought, oh my God. What are you
23: British
21: thinking?
23: Who cares? There's a limey that got AIDS.
21: But still.
23: Why do we care?
21: Anyway, we got it all coming up. We got holy crap at sports and Flounder's funnies and the game and good grief. We got the news and the stories and your calls on 106.3. Oh, look out. Here we go.
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21: I love saying, hey, I'm going to call my lawyer, or don't make me call my lawyer. It's like saying, hey, David Van Sant's ready to go. You know, if you've been in an accident and something's going on and people want you to start signing some paperwork and things, no, hold on a second. David Van Sant first. You know, I love insurance companies, dealt with them all over the place. Thank goodness they're there. However, the insurance companies have lawyers up the gazunga, and they don't like to pay any more than they think they should have to. Well, David Van Sant tends to make them pay more than they want to because he used to work for the insurance company industry, knows the business, knows the inside outs, and you know, everybody's just trying to do what they want to do. Well, that's where David Van Sant comes in. 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So he's going to be taking care of your case. You'll be glad, and I hope you don't need him, but if you need him, you know, I'm calling my lawyer. That's David Van Sant. Here's that number. 855-GA-INJURY. 855-GA-INJURY or VanSantLaw.com.
0: 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But is your portfolio as efficient as it can be? I'm here today with Evan Ward of Atlas Retirement, where our listeners can get a second opinion on their retirement savings. So, Evan, tell folks the biggest benefits of getting that second look.
5: Well, it's clarity. It's confidence. And I had a client come in the other day. And she thought, and she is exceptionally conservative financially. And that's the way she had told her financial advisor to investors. She thought she was paying very little in fees. We came in, did a full review of her portfolio. She was taking a great deal of risk, so much so that she in a good market was down like 15-20%. But then the thing that really put her over the top, the thing that she had no idea was, is she was paying about 4.5% a year in fees. Mm. It was an outrageous kick in the teeth to her. But the good news is there are ways to fix that problem pretty quickly and get you in line with what you actually thought you had.
0: Second opinions obviously are important, Evan, and as is reviewing what you have in place, right? You don't want to set it and forget it. You don't want to put a retirement plan together and just think, okay, now I'm good for the future, right?
5: Well, the way I view retirement and retirement plans is they're living, breathing things. 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Mm-hmm. Things will change and we've got to adapt with them. 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

0: Hump Day, baby. 106.3, Kimmer, Pete, and Flounder, and Tom Petty. It's a beautiful day. Yeah, it is, man. It is. Sun beat down. Hot and sunny, and all is good. 2007, this was the day Tom Petty's documentary film, Running Down a Dream, made its debut at the New York Film Festival. It's a four-hour documentary that chronicles the history of the band from its inception as a group called Mudcrutch, right up to the 30th anniversary concert in Petty's hometown of Gainesville, Florida, in 2006. The documentary released 2007. Kimmer, Pete, and Flounder, how's it going? Our number, 404-741-1230. 741-1230. What's the Tom Petty song and the Heartbreaker song that I like? Don't never give up, don't give back, never give back. I take that back, never stop me back, something like that. What the hell's the name of that? What's that? Tom Petty and Heartbreakers and,
1: I would tell you, but it's a Florida Gator song and I don't want to do that.
0: I'll think of it. I'm going to call you at 2 o'clock in the morning. I remember the song. I almost had it. It'll come to me. Don't back down. There you go. Saved you a phone call. Kimmer, Pete, and Flounder, birthday, Steve Coogan. Steve Coogan, 61. Steve Coogan played the tiny Roman soldier Octavius in the Night at the Museum movies. Also the neurotic director who gets blown to pieces in Tropic Thunder. And he's also Stan Laurel in the Stan and Ollie movie. Steve Coogan, 61. You know, I never saw it. I kind of wish I had. Cause I loved, you know, Laurel and Hardy were two of the greatest, you know, I love those old black and white things. Laurel and Hardy and the Groucho Marx and the Marx Brothers and, W.C. Fields, one of my favorite actor comedians of all time. And those are classics, you know, those are still funny. Groucho Marx and those guys. And anyway.
1: Stan and Ollie is about the last tour they did in 1950s of England where they went around to all these, and they thought it was going to be a failure and everything. And all of a sudden people was like, oh my God. It's Laurel and Hardy. And,
0: really cool.
1: And it became kind of successful. But then, you know, they're older and Ollie's having, you know, health problems and everything. So it's very poignant, but it's also very funny at times.
0: Yeah. Well, I mean, what a character. Well, there you go again, you know, or whatever. And Stan Laurel's just scratching his head. Whoa, right,
1: it's another fine mess you've gotten us into. That's so great.
0: Just hysterical. Now, was it the fat one was from Georgia, right?
1: Yeah, Harlem, Georgia.
0: Yeah. Anyway, let's see. Speaking of great entertainment and TV, I used to love this show and never missed it. Freaking Kung Fu. Kung Fu, the TV series, debuts on ABC on this day in 1972. David Carradine was Kwai Guang Kane, or whatever his name was.
1: Kwai Chang Kane.
0: Kwai Chang Kane, yeah.
1: Show some respect.
0: Alias Grasshopper. Ki Luk was Master Po. In a 1971 interview a year before Kung Fu aired in 72, Bruce Lee claimed that he had been pitching a concept for a TV series called The Warrior, which was meant to star himself, would be about a martial artist in the American Old West. But Bruce Lee was having a lot of trouble trying to convince executives in Hollywood to create a series starring a Chinaman. The TV executives dispute that Kung Fu was based on Lee's concept. Now, of course it was based on his concept. Mm. No, just a coincidence. Yeah, a Chinese guy with a thing and then a guy playing a Chinese guy with a thing. Yeah, that's it.
1: An American playing a Chinese guy.
0: And by the way, you know, David Carradine didn't really look Chinese, you know, so they had to go
1: with a half-breed.
0: A half-breed adopted something, I guess, or whatever.
1: Yeah, he was a half-breed, so he wasn't accepted in either one, I believe, of either society.
0: Yeah, I don't. Yeah, I guess, you know, I kind of forgot the original. But I'll never forget him picking up that freaking steaming pot of hot coals and burning his inner arms and then walking out the back door for his new life.
1: Could you do that? Could you do that?
0: Well, I suppose. I mean, I've done things I had to do and didn't want to, but I don't know. That's pretty bad. I mean, that would, you know, you were going to get. And by the way, it's not just all of a sudden it left the scars and you're off you go. Your arm would melt. I mean, you would literally be in agony that you wouldn't be able to do anything. You'd be bleeding like crazy. Clearly. Anyway. So, yeah. Okay, now, Kevin Payne Flounder, how you doing? 404-741-1230. 741-1230. Man, we got a billion things to talk about. Big concert, in fact, I've heard this group. Is it Foster the People? Flounder, did you see that? Was there a crowd out there when you were going? Not many people yet, but there's a concert at this, at our, what's it, the Lowe's Theater? What's it called here?
1: Roxy
0: Theater. And there's some, I think there are five or six of the biggest buses I've ever seen. I mean, they took up a block. And it's, I think
1: is
0: it's
1: it
0: called
1: Neil Bortz?
0: Foster the People. Yeah, it looks like one of Bortz's thing. Foster the People, I think. Is that the name of the thing?
2: That's the correct. You got it right.
0: Foster the People. And I've heard the name. I don't know anything about them.
2: They have a hit called Pumped Up Kids.
0: Ah. So is this going to be like teens and stuff and so forth? They haven't really started.
2: I'd say 20s, 30s.
0: Yeah. That was a huge one. Yeah, was it last night, I think, too? The monster, but all teenagers, anyway. Kevin Payne Flounder, and by the way, I have a concert story and a little happy ending thing last night from my police buddy up in Alpharetta at the amphitheater thing that's coming up. All right, first of all, 325-404-741-1230, 741-1230. We have a game. We have photographs of sports, Flounder's funnies, and goofy stuff and funny stuff and weird stuff. And Donald Trump, I saw this video, and I thought, I thought it was a joke. I said, boy, I wonder if he even knows about this. And then obviously he knows about it because it was on Truth Social, and I don't think anything goes on Truth Social without him knowing. I think Donald Trump is very, very careful about what's linked to him these days. So I found this really weird. Donald Trump posted an AI video as a parody of that tiger attack that ate the guy over in, was it Australia?
1: England.
0: England. Yeah, the England. Yeah, English guy, yeah. 24-year-old William Chapman, whose family says, well, he was suffering. He's mentally ill. It was a terrible situation. And he went into the tiger's den, and a young tiger, Siberian tiger, ate him, killed him. And there's footage all over the place. The family's been talking about it and all this kind of stuff. Well, Donald Trump has released an AI video where Donald Trump goes into the tiger cage or into the tiger's land, and the president chases the tiger away and then tames the tiger and then becomes the tiger's best friend. And all this is happening while the music, The Lion Sleeps Tonight, plays in the background. So, I mean, you know, Donald Trump making fun of him taming a tiger, and then on the Truth Social platform, moments after he shared the real footage of the fatal attack, he wrote, "Don't ever mess with nature, President DJT." And I thought to myself, oh my God, he's mocking the guy who got killed, eaten by alive by the tiger. And of course, social media is going nuts with the reaction to it. And I don't know why. I mean, it just seemed weird. Out of all the things that are going on, he mocks a guy who's dead and whose family is saying, please stop, you know, doing memes about my son being eaten by a tiger.
1: Well, he did it to himself. I'm sorry. It's hard to feel sorry for.
0: I know. It's true. Well, yeah. I mean, it's just, you know, I mean.
1: He was taunting the tiger.
0: Yeah, yeah. And then saying, no tiger, bad tiger, with his finger, you know, like that's going to, I mean, it's just.
1: Like he was worshiping it. It's like, come on.
0: Yeah,
1: man.
0: I know. It's really. But I thought it was freaking Trump, man. I mean, he's just, you know.
1: And the sad thing is, for a lot of people in the middle, that you know, they're maybe tired of the shtick a little bit, and right here before the election.
0: Yeah, that's why I think it was a mistake. It won't come of any good. I mean, it's funny for those of us who may laugh about it, but still, even me, you know, I'm going to vote for him, obviously. I'm not vote for him, but his choices. But still, it's just, you know, it's got. Why did he do it? Why now, right before the election? And in fact, the other question is, and we'll do a quick run of this story here today too. By the way, I can hear music in the background here from somewhere. I don't know. There we go. Speaking of things right before the election, the raid of Ilhan Omar, the squad member's home in Washington, D.C., and the Democrats, of course, are complaining, oh, whoever heard of you politicizing your political opponent? Please, like we've gone over this before, Mar-a-Lago. And I'll bet the FBI did not go through Ilhan Omar's underpants and her, you know, panty drawer. And I didn't see any helicopter gunships flying overhead or any speedboats with the SWAT SWAT teams on them or anything else. And I didn't see CNN live coverage of it at 6 o'clock in the morning either. Like, I mean, just appalling the hypocrisy of these freaking people. But and I hope to God they have. And I was talking to Pete earlier today. I'll bet you they have something. There's no way that they would have done this right before the election, for one thing, if they didn't have something for sure to say, okay, this is going to be a big deal. And there were three different angles, apparently. One is that she obviously changed her birth date on her, if she even has a birth certificate. I think one of the problems is that I don't think anybody can prove that she actually, in Somalia, they even keep track of your birth certificate. So she could just say, oh, no, they all got it wrong from the beginning, and I don't know how to prove that she didn't know that, unless the conspiracy angle is that members of her family who also now have been subpoenaed, members of her family have been subpoenaed, and they're all going to be asked the question, did you testify or help her change her birth date? And if you did, it's fraud, helping to avoid federal law, which would also make her an illegal American citizen. Because she would have been too young. She would not have been, she would have been too old. She would have been 18 years old and would have had to go through the immigration process on her own. Instead, she had daddy do it. And so that's how she got in here in the first place and became an American citizen from a naturalized citizen, her old man, even though they all lied about it, and she was too young, too old, she should have had to do it on her own. So clearly, if that's true, I mean, they got her for immigration fraud. And she could be, you know, theoretically deported, you know, denaturalized and kicked out of the country. So they got her family members coming. Also, they were investigating the business. I love this stuff. Remember her net worth when it was first released a few months ago? $30 million. And then here she says, oh no, accounting error. It's maybe 50 grand. We got like between 19 and $50,000. Oh, from 30 million to 50 grand all of a sudden? Really? And so, I mean, we don't be investigating that. And I guarantee you she is up to her freaking headscarf wraparound, involved with a Minnesota fraud stealing children's food money and all that, you know, $9 billion worth of stuff. You know she's all over that. She's the one who had the law passed to allow them to use tax money to pay those people. I was right now freaking middle. Anyway, give her Pete Flounder. How you doing? Half past the hour, and that's 106.3 and it's only hump day, and we got so much here. Look out, look out. Here we go.

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1: Was that Tiffany just came in here?
9: Yes, it was.
1: Well, everybody says I want to get her in the studio, make her talk on the radio. our former work wife. Anyway, Kimber Pete and Flounder, how you doing? Phone calls coming up. 2004. Eric Clapton. So maybe got suspended from driving in France. They caught old Eric speeding 134 miles an hour in his Porsche 911 Turbo. He got a fine of about $600 and they yanked his license from Britain. They caught him in France. He had a British license. It was confiscated. After he paid his fine, Clapton posed for autographs and photographs with French police and then left the scene in his Porsche with his secretary driving it. So, which is pretty cool. You know, the guys are in the Porsche, you know, they tend to have hot babes. I know they're, you know, with Pete Davidson exception about being goofy. A lot of guys who drive Porsches are complete idiots, but they tend to have hot babes somewhere. So you can say a lot about a Porsche, but all right, hold everything. Phone calls take priority. Oh, yeah, what do you got going there, Flounder?
9: Hey, we got Miss Lynn Russell on the horn, and she wants to share some frustrating news.
1: Lynn Russell, former CNN hot babe anchorwoman, private detective, chick lit author, famous personality. Hey, baby, how you doing?
10: Oh, I'm better now. Thank you for asking.
1: And how's that goofy husband, Chuck? How's your goofy husband doing? What's up with him?
10: Again, thank you for asking.
1: Well, what's going on? We haven't talked to you in a while. It was fun having you in here a couple of months ago. What's going on?
10: Oh, you know what? I've been sitting in the car eating pretzels going crazy, and then I decided to go into the liquor store and get some port wine because I was out. And it's all because that weenie, senator, I use the term loosely, John Ossoff, right?
1: Yeah.
10: You know, I don't mind that he's preaching to his choir, but don't try to preach to my choir and make it nothing but lies.
1: Yeah.
10: Are you a hockey fan?
1: Yeah, absolutely.
10: Hockey.
1: Yeah. I used to play hockey. Yeah, absolutely. A little bit, yeah.
10: Okay, well, I think it was actually on the day that our advance voting began here in the great state of Georgia, and I'm getting ready to go over and vote right now,
1: excellent.
10: That the most interesting thing happened, and I could not believe it was true. You know, ESPN brings together all the hockey. You can watch it all in one place, right? And so that's what I try to do. This Tuesday happened to be what they called Frozen Frenzy. All 32 NHL teams were playing, and they played that night, and they started like 15 minutes apart, something like that. So you could catch the end of all of them. You could catch, you know, overtime and all of them as they were going, and it was great.
1: Yeah.
10: So, but here's the thing. The beginning of the season, 2-3 weeks ago, I could see commercials for Republican candidates, and I thought that's really great. I'm going to go ahead and contribute some money after all because they finally figured out what to do with it.
1: Yeah.
10: Then it stopped.
1: Yeah.
10: And this week, especially now with our advanced voting, it is nonstop, I'm telling you, heavy rotating John Ossoff commercials. And he's doing the most amazing things. First of all, he's not telling the truth.
1: Yeah.
10: That makes me very angry.
1: Yeah, it's a beta
10: beyond
1: male.
10: Beyond that, right. Beyond hope, please.
1: Yeah.
10: He is missing a couple of parts, and I think you can guess what they are. He's just jealous.
1: Yeah.
10: He's just jealous. A little while ago, I thought maybe I'm wrong about him. So I started checking up on some stuff on YouTube, and I'll get back to that in a second, and I promise I'll make it, you know, headline news short.
1: That's all right.
10: But YouTube, there he is questioning and yelling at Secretary of War Pete Hegseth. Excuse me?
1: Yeah.
10: Come on. How jealous can you be?
1: Yeah.
10: Okay, aside from that, getting back to the hockey.
1: Yeah.
10: Okay, so what they're doing, they're so smart. They're the Democrats, socialists, communists, they are actually reading the room. They've got extra money to spend. They're not getting it, I'm sure, the way you should be getting it. They can do whatever they want to do, and they are dumping it into audiences that would not normally be receptive to their message, like a conservative hockey audience.
1: Yeah.
10: I mean, at the beginning of hockey games, we've got 100-year-old veterans. We've got, you know, all kinds of stuff.
1: Yeah, real patriotic.
10: The national anthem.
1: Yeah.
10: Yes, people are, you know, the tears in their eyes.
1: Yeah.
10: You can see it in the stands. So there we are. This guy is just in hot rotation, dumping his lies. And what they're doing is very, very interesting. He will pull something from, say, the gubernatorial race in Georgia, and he's not running for governor.
1: Yeah.
10: But, you know, Rick Jackson talks about being a foster kid and all the things that he likes to do to help foster kids because he gets it, he understands.
1: Yeah.
10: Ossoff's people turn that around and use it. And next thing you know, you hear him saying something like, and it's a light paraphrase, I can't stand it when people who work for the federal government or people who work for the government actually turn on and use individuals like foster kids, that kind of stuff.
2: Yeah.
10: And it messes with the mind of the viewer. And he's sitting there looking so sincere that if you did not know better, by the end of that indoctrination night, you'd go out and you vote for this clown. And that is just, I don't know what to do about it. I feel we're losing because we don't know how to handle it.
1: Well, yeah, you know, this trust fund baby, and actually he tried to claim, that Republicans were responsible for the Obamacare healthcare disaster as though he voted to try to make everything better, but he was responsible. No Republican voted for that Obamacare business. I mean, Democrats were to blame, and he's trying, like you just said, he's trying to turn that around to blame Republicans for the healthcare mess from the Obamacare scandal. I mean, it's just, it's unbelievable.
10: Right.
1: I mean, just gaslighting.
10: And who's doing something about it? Who is doing something about it? His commercials?
1: Yeah.
10: First of all, if you have a brain in your head, you know that when you see someone who is representing the people, sitting there and looking into the camera and saying, I did this,
1: yeah,
10: I did that, I passed this, I passed that.
1: Yeah, so
10: you know,
1: yeah, yeah,
10: fool,
1: please.
10: You know what? Because it doesn't work like that.
1: Yeah.
10: But he says that. And by the way, I'm trying really hard, Kimmer, because I know that on your show I could probably get away with more than I could have on my own, but I still can't use my favorite word.
1: Either can I, by the way.
10: But I know, but out of respect.
1: Yeah. yeah.
10: Anyway, I appreciate your listening to me because I'm going effing crazy.
1: Yeah. You know, and in fact, speaking of that, I heard the guys before said Buck and Clay, and they were talking, they were both bringing up what's going on in Georgia. And they were saying, you know, it's really incredible. It's like Georgia gave up. Republican Party in Georgia is not even doing anything anymore. All you see is Oswald stuff, John Oswald stuff. And they're saying, well, what the hell happened to Georgia? I mean, they're asking, what happened to Georgia? I mean, how is this possible that we're not even a purple state anymore? They just write it off to say, well, the Republicans can't win, so it's going to be a blue state. And that, I mean, I'm going, oh my God.
10: I wish they would enlighten the people who are shelling out money that they can't afford to spend on that, because people wouldn't do that. You know what I did this time around?
1: Yeah.
10: I donated specifically to the candidates I want to win. I didn't go through that win red thing where they just step out of the front door and just kind of throw it, and whoever wants to run Republican can

0: to you. Don't be a stranger.
1: Absolutely. Thank you so
0: thanks,
1: much. Y'all take care.
0: Thank you. Our pleasure.
1: Bye-bye.
0: Lynn Russell right there. She was the first female national anchorwoman, actually, in prime time. Yep. On CNN, she beat Barbara Walters or Barbara Waller or all the rest of them, too. She's an investigator. She's a private dick, author. What a story, you know. And Chuck is a freaking, you know, warrior who's been, you know, combat correspondent for years and been in all kinds of trouble, people shooting at him and stuff. Anyway, cool. All right, Timothy and Flounder, how you doing? 404-741-1230. 741-1230. We got some more girl sports issues about freaking trannies. I mean, this is happening a lot, and I'm wondering, how did we even get to this point? That's all coming up here on 106.3. Look out.
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3: Hey, this is Tom, the Honest Car Guy. 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
4: Thanks, Tom. So I heard your ads a while back, and as a longtime entrepreneur, I first was just fascinated by the idea of how you guys were looking to disrupt the car industry. 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
8: Atlanta Mayor Keisha Lance Bottoms is asking her entire cabinet to resign.
9: Including the police chief. Aggravated assaults up 20% and murders up 52%.
10: And Bottoms knew exactly how Atlanta got there.
11: We made many decisions that have gotten us to this point. I eliminated cash bail bonds. We've cut our corrections budget by 60%. This is not a plan that I just pulled out of the sky.
12: Atlanta's police department is hundreds of officers short.
13: Crime is out of control. They've never seen Atlanta like this.
14: And those who called Atlanta home left to live with the consequences.
15: Keisha Lance Bottoms, she abused taxpayers.
16: Her priorities were definitely not safety. Her priorities were herself.
17: Things were out of control.
16: It wasn't just the weekend of the riots. It was every day.
18: It seemed like every other week somebody's car was broken into.
15: There was no accountability.
17: She was responding as if it was okay.
15: She was a complete disaster.
19: Paid for by Jackson for Governor, Inc.

0: Ozzy Osbourne started treatment for what are described as Parkinson's disease-like tremors, and he had to postpone his forthcoming European tour in 2003. Ozzy Osbourne said, "I've been in Boston for the last 3 weeks having medical tests for a tremor, which has become markedly worse over the last 2 years. And in fact, now I forgot, was it Parkinson's? I think it was Parkinson's, wasn't it?
1: Yes.
0: Yeah, if I recall correctly. The late Ozzy. Kemper, Pete, and Flounder, 404-741-1230, 741-1230. Hey, Pete, do you remember Jim Rome?
2: Yes.
0: The sports guy, Jim Rome, is 62 today, has him on our birthday list.
1: He was the guy who got his ass kicked on TV for, didn't he egg on a quarterback or something?
2: Yeah,
1: that was it. Yeah,
0: from Los Angeles. Was it the
1: Rams? Called Chrissy Everett.
0: Chrissy
2: Everett.
0: Yeah,
2: calling him Chrissy.
0: Yeah.
2: And Everett jumped him.
1: Threw a table over and knocked his ass to the ground. I remember that.
0: I think he started in as a radio sports guy, and he did a lot of TV. And he was pretty big for a while, and I haven't heard the name.
2: He's still around. He still does. I think, nationally syndicated show. I was never a big fan.
0: Yeah, I thought he was a kind of flamboyant in a way that just made it more about him than anything else. But I know who doesn't these days, I guess. But, I remember hearing him occasionally and stuff. I think he did a show.
2: He carved out his niche. That's for sure. I mean, it wasn't my niche.
0: But. And I remember back, it might have been in the 90s. When he was everywhere. I mean, for a couple of years there, he popped up all the time. Jim Rome is 62 today. And, let's see, a little history note here on this day. In 1656, the Puritans of Massachusetts banned Quakers. And if you harbored one, you're going to get a fine. Quakers entering the jurisdiction of the Puritans of Massachusetts after banishment. If you were a Quaker and you got banished, if you came back, they would cut off one ear. If you came back a second time, they'd cut off the other one. And for the third offense, if you're a Quaker and you came back after being kicked out the second time and you came back the third time, they'd chop off your tongue and it'd be bored through with a hot iron. 4 years later, in 1660, the Massachusetts Puritans would make the second offense instead of cutting off two ears. They'd kill you. Yeah, some Puritans, real religious, holy rollers, were they? If you came back a second time, if you were a Quaker, they'd freaking kill you. The Puritans were Protestants, and they wanted to purify the Church of England from Roman Catholic practices. And the Quakers are a Protestant Christian denomination that began in the 1650s in England. In fact, we have had two U.S. presidents, but I'll bet you know who they are, who were Quakers, Herbert Hoover and Richard Nixon. There you are. Anyway, the Quakers. Back in the old days, they did it kind of different. Now, a couple stories. In fact, I talked to Pete earlier about this. He's going to be mentioning something about this a little bit later on in Holy Crap, It's Sports. But I noticed this today, and when I see things like this, it was like 5 o'clock this morning. I'm looking through stories, and I saw both of these stories, and I thought, man, this is amazing. Things are popping up more and more, and I'm reacting one of two ways. First of all, I can't believe we're even talking about it as it's even an issue. And secondly, I'm glad to see that people are reacting. Here's what I'm talking about. High school girls in a cross-country race have forfeited the competition because one of the females they'd be racing with or and against is a guy. They refused to compete with a male athlete who started the season racing on the boys' cross-country team and then decided to be a girl. So when the race began, half of the girls competing and the male athlete took off running. The other half of the girls slowly walked past the starting line and then just walked into the tree line and sacrificed their high school competition. This is in the state of Washington. The Washington Interscholastic Activities Association eligibility rule says, if you think you're a guy, you can be a guy. If you think you're a girl, you can be a girl. The policy is leaving daughters' concerns unresolved. One woman said, I don't see how it's okay to discriminate against my daughter and the daughters of everybody else who are trying to be fair and compete fairly. But again, there was a tranny, and by just weeks before, he was a boy on the boys' team, and now he's running on the girls' team.
2: He's still a boy.
0: Yeah. He's still a boy, and the girl said, we're not going to do this. I'm glad that they, at least, you know, not all of them, you know, still a good start. Half the girls said, we're not going to do this. This is just wrong. And this is in the state of Washington. You know, Washington and Oregon have gone over to the weirdos. In too many cases. And that's what's going on, a cross country race in Washington. Now, another story. This is in Colorado, and this is now volleyball. Parents are sounding off to the school board after their daughters were cut from the volleyball team at the Jeffco Public Schools at Dakota Ridge High School in Colorado after a transgender player, a guy, is allowed to compete on the girls' junior varsity volleyball team while they cut 8 girls from the roster. But they let the boy on the team. And if you see the picture, it's a boy. It's a guy. And they have allowed
2: somebody
0: in
2: volleyball.
0: Yeah, well, we've seen the video. Remember, he's crushed almost broke her freaking skull. We ruined one girl's
2: brain damage
0: yeah,
2: from right. it.
0: Yeah, exactly. Yeah. One woman said her daughter had previously made the sophomore team as a freshman, and she was devastated. Now she's been cut off as a sophomore so they could make room for the boy. And she not only that, she played at her freshman and sophomore years. Being part of the team, this mom said, meant everything. My daughter didn't make the team. Well, the transgender guy did. The boy did. She was crushed. The opportunity from Title IX certainly taken away from her. Another one said her junior daughter at Dakota Ridge specifically went there because of the volleyball program. And she wants to play volleyball in college. In fact, her daughter's a setter, and she went to a paid summer camp this year with additional training so she'd get even better, and her coaches asked her shortly before the tryouts to switch to a right-side hitting position, which she had never done before, and they cut her because she was a newcomer to the position, and they left a boy on the team. I mean, where did this even come from? I can't believe we're even talking about this.
2: Seriously. We can't say no to anybody anymore. There's no standards anymore. You gotta tolerate everything.
0: But, I mean, even the fact that parents aren't saying something simple like, well, you're not a girl, you're a boy, so don't be an idiot. I can't imagine my parents, if I had gone to my parents and said, well, I have a girl's name, and by golly, I think I'll be a girl because it feels more, I can't believe it.
2: Well, it's a way to get attention. It's narcissism. It's a way to get popular or to get your name out there, and they don't care how they get their name out there.
0: But I can't believe that this is, that anyone feels better about this.
2: The virtue signalers think so because they think this is the civil rights movement of the 1950s. They think, well, look what we're doing here. We're, you know, on the forefront of this battle, this fight for civil rights.
0: Yeah.
2: And that therefore we are better than you.
0: Yeah.
2: Look at us and worship us. We are better than you because we're doing this.
0: Well,
2: it's insanity.
0: Yeah. Remember the old civil rights, the old activities and protests and riots were for civil rights for black people and equal pay for women and getting out of the war, stuff like that. Real actual issues. Not whether a boy can play on the girls' team in volleyball.
2: Right.
0: I mean, by God.
2: And dominate and hurt the girls.
0: Exactly. Unfair competition.
2: Which is what they're doing. Which I think it's not just narcissism. I think there's some part of them that loves hurting women.
0: I think they do. I think it's evil. Flounder, how about a Flounder's Funny here? Now we got the news break and more on this all coming up through the afternoon. A lot of things. Good issues are coming up.
3: No, I'm just, I don't know. I'm tired of celebrating diversity. I really am.
0: There you go.
3: I think the celebration is over. I think it's now it's time to call in the cleanup crew. And, every day is a celebration. Oh, yeah. Because Canada wasn't depressing enough as just a cold place. Right? It's so depressing to just walk out into the cold and the wind is in your face and it's f-ing snow and you're slipping and then you see a Somali and you're like, jeez. I really didn't think it could get any worse, but it could get a lot worse.
0: Yeah, Somalia.
1: That's Mr. Ben Bankus right there.
0: There you go. Yeah, the freaking ice pirates taking over Minnesota. Anyway, Kimber, Feed, and Flounder, how you doing? 404-741-1230, 741-1230. We got a game coming up. We got Holy Crap at Sports. We got Flounder's Funnies. And We got you on 106.3. Hump Day, baby.

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1: In Arizona, I'm Lisa Brady, Fox News. President Trump set to take the podium at an airport in Bullhead City, a strategic regional hub, as his cross-country blitz rolls on ahead of the midterms.
2: The president is likely to bring up the topic of affordability. Of course, it is the number one issue in this race. He brought it up in Alaska last night. Gas prices also a big deal here in Arizona, where it's about 30 cents higher than the national average.
1: Fox's Mark Meredith. The president has a second rally later in Montana. He says his agenda is fueling investment. Democrats blame him for voter frustration with the economy. The final reading on consumer prices before the midterm election coming in hotter than expected, up 3.7% year over year, a September acceleration driven by higher fuel prices. A White House spokesperson says the president's been clear about temporary disruptions from the Iran conflict, but that food prices are stable in the new report and beef prices fell. A federal regulator is accusing the nation's largest banks of cutting off customers over political views.
3: An investigation from the Office of the Comptroller of the Currency finds irrefutable evidence the nation's largest banks denied, debanked, and discriminated against customers and businesses based on political, religious, or social views. The review was done following an executive order signed by President Trump to guarantee fair access to banking. The agency says financial institutions' reputation risk policies, often cited for denying service, are broad and lack clear standards.
1: Fox's Jared Halpern at the White House. One of the banks cited, J.P. Morgan Chase, says the report discusses a limited number of interactions, but adds they take it seriously, learned from it, and improved the way they do business. Well, it had been a sell-off on Wall Street, but at the bell, the Dow down just 47 points. That's well off session lows. The Nasdaq, though, down more than 500. 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

0: I swear Bill Murray did the takeoff on this song at some movie, and I can't find it.
1: No, don't do that. That generates phone calls, and just let's not do that.
0: Sorry, Flounder. You got enough to do in there already. I swear to God, it's Bill Murray.
1: Every time this happens, we'll get five or six from telling it so-and-so from this.
0: Anyway, this is Def Leppard. At a 1988 on this day, Def Leppard became the first act in chart history to sell 7 million copies of two consecutive LPs, with Pyromania, their third album, and Hysteria became the band's best-selling album to date in 88, sold 20 million worldwide, and spawned 6 hit singles, including the Bill Murray takeoff. One of these days, I should ask Grock. Anyway, Kimber P and Flounder, how you doing? 404-741-1230, 741-1230. Let's see, birthday. How about Ralph Lauren? Is still going strong at 87. Ralph Lauren, 87 years old. Now, it says here on this birthday list, fashion designer who's not to be confused with Kenny the Copy Guy. I don't know why that would be amusing. If it's written here to be amusing, I don't know what that means. So, I mean, Kenny the Copy Guy's wearing Ralph Lauren's clothes. Is that that's the polo guy, right? Isn't that the polo? Isn't Ralph Lauren the polo guy?
2: Maybe.
0: Oh my God! Isn't that Ralph Lauren's a polo guy, right? Polo shirts. That's Ralph Lauren.
1: I believe so. Yes.
0: Yeah. In fact, I used to wear those, and again, everybody did. For that matter, when they came out, and then
2: not everybody.
0: Well, anyway, did it for a while, but then I stopped using anybody's logo except the Marine Corps. Now every day Monday through Friday, I always wear a Marine Corps logo shirt because I feel like I'm in uniform. And that's why I always have my cover hat to wear too, because I feel like I'm in uniform. So everybody know, and I did it again, and I don't mind saying this either. I don't mind saying this at all. The reason I do that is because I remember, I think it might have been my parents had told me, or I picked it up somewhere, but I've always said that my advice to anybody who's in trouble, especially children, if you're in trouble, if you're scared, if you're missing, if you're lost, if someone's chasing you, if something's happening and you're going crazy, look for somebody in uniform. Almost anybody in uniform you can go up to and ask help. A cop, I was told originally, if you're scared or in trouble or something, look for a cop, first of all. But if you find somebody, you know, somebody in a military uniform and you're in trouble, chances are that somebody in a uniform, even if it's a UPS guy or a mailman, is likely to pay attention to you. I mean, it's fine. Anyway, that was my own theory. So I kind of wear a uniform just to let people know if I'm walking down the street and something's going on and they see the Marine Corps thing on me, they may say, well, maybe this guy can help me. I don't know. It's silly, I know, but I'm silly, so why not? Now, let's see. Well, that's kind of weird. I got a little history thing here. I didn't know I was going to do this one, but I'll do it right now. It is very quick. 1968. I remember. 1968. The Defense Department, now known as the War Department, announces the Army and the Marines will be sending 24,000 men back to Vietnam for second tours because the war's been going on too long. There's a high turnover of personnel resulting from 1 year of duty and the tight supply of experienced soldiers needed to lead people. The decision had a lot of negative impact on troop morale and the combat readiness of U.S. forces elsewhere in the world till they figured it out. But they started doing second tours. But I will say this. And by the way, the tour wasn't 12 months. It was 13 months. I want to make this point. Vietnam did two things. They learned a lesson the hard way in other wars, and they did two things that made the most sense. One, because of what they learned in Korea, the Vietnam War experience had mobile hospital units and MASH units and helicopter units. I mean, it was incredible. If you were shot in Vietnam or wounded or something, you got help almost immediately. I mean, they really everybody went out of the way to make sure that you were taken care of on the battlefield as much as possible, which they learned from Korea. Then World War II was a whole different mess, but they learned part of that from Korea, how they could do that better and had, you know, field hospitals and all kinds of stuff to do. And the second thing was, for Vietnam, if you got your orders, you also got the day you will be sent home. It was 13 months, and you got the date in your papers that said this is when you're going home so you could count the days. And through Vietnam, every single guy I know and every single person, if you were saying, how you doing? Not bad. I got 220 and a wake up. Or, you know, let me see what, you know, how many days you got? I got 122 and a wake up. I got time to smoke, fire up a lucky and a wake up call, stuff like that. And it was just a way of, you know, letting you know that it's going to end. There's an end to it. It wasn't like the endless Korean War for that, or any of the others for that matter. There was no end in sight. If you were drafted or you were volunteered and you were in until the end. In Vietnam, you knew you were going home. Or you had a chance to go home. So anyway, those are, you know, positive things. And the second tour thing is, you know, what the hell? It's your country, man. Anyway. Alright, Kevin Pete and Flounder, how you doing? 404-741-1230. They just mentioned that story about the major banks and stuff. Here's a little bit more to that. The freaking Biden administration, again, these people tried to ruin everything. And again, they dug the hole that we're in. Why would you give them back the shovel by voting Democrat? Major banks closed accounts and refused credit to merchants who were anywhere near pro-MAGA or pro-life or religious groups or conservative organizations, which were disfavored by the Biden administration, and they went to the banks, and if you were doing business in firearms or oil and gas or private prisons and stuff like that and supporting any Republican causes, you were screwed. J.P. Morgan, Bank of America, Citibank, Wells Fargo, U.S. Bank, Capital One, PNC, TD Bank, and BMO discriminated against American consumers as a, quote, reputation risk. The Biden administration would put these titles on people so the banks had a reason to not let you have service. Negative press, protests, criticism from advocacy groups like Southern Poverty Law Center would put a click against your company and the banks would not do business with you. The nation's largest banks targeted Christian organizations over abortion, LGBTQ issues, and family values. If you were disfavored industries like firearms makers and retailers, Arctic oil and gas, gold, attention to tobacco, e-cigarettes, J.P. Morgan, their WePay closed the account of a merchant who sold merchandise promoting MAGA and Make America Great Again brand. And they took away his payment operation. The internal screening flagged items such as MAGA, America First. If it was in your customer profile and website and transaction information, they would dump you. They closed accounts for merchants selling conservative Republican T-shirts and hats. The red flags included a Biden illegitimate T-shirt. The big lie sticker T-shirt. They would close your account. A merchant was debanked for having payments for a planned event after the organizer put down material that bank employees decided was an incitement of hate. The Black Lives Matter were called Marxists, and that company got decertified. If they called President Biden and Anthony Fauci the enemy, they got decertified. The bank stopped doing business with them. If the Southern Poverty Law Center would tell the banks of hate groups that they called hate groups like conservative accounts and so forth, the Southern Poverty Law Center was used as a source for the banks to stop doing business with conservative organizations. The Southern Poverty Crime Center, which itself is being investigated and have people in jail. I mean, this is just unbelievable.
2: Basically paying people in the Klan to do Klan things.
0: Yeah. Millions of dollars. They paid for riots. The Southern Poverty Law paid for riots, white supremacist groups, and then said, well, see, this is why we need to crack down on these people. They set it up, they did it, and then they complained about it, and as evidence said they needed to do more and get more money. FBI. That's how they raised money. The Southern Poverty Law Center raised their money by saying, see these riots? We need money to counter these riots, even though they started the riots.
2: Yeah, and they're the ones that went to the FBI, and the FBI would use them as a source
0: to
2: investigate people when you were just they're investigating the enemies of the SPLC.
0: Right. The FBI took the word of the Southern Poverty Law Center, as well as did these banks. Same thing. Now, one more update, too, from the freaking Biden people. The latest now from Chuck Grassley about the former special counsel Jack Smith, the crook, and his Arctic Frost probe launched by the Biden administration under Christopher Wray, the disgrace of Atlanta FBI director. The special counsel's office under Jack Smith got spreadsheets containing Republican campaign donors and supporters. 700,000 individuals at a minimum. about 150,000 in spreadsheets identified as donors. Data gathered on the voters and donors included their names, date of birth, physical address, emails, whether you're registered as a Republican, your occupation, place of employment, samples including retirees, pool technicians, drivers, loggers, credit card information, donor analysis, donor amount, other details. The team collected from Jack Smith got checks from 5,000 Americans across the country who donated $5 or $10 to Donald Trump. Beyond what could conceivably be necessary for Jack Smith to investigate the supposed overturning of the 2020 election. Almost 700,000 Americans they spied on and got all their personal information because they had some kind of a link to a Republican cause. That's your government out of control. I mean, they got away with it. They did it. All right, hold everything. Kara, Pete, and Flounder, how you doing? It's hump day. It's Wednesday. A beautiful hot day. And, you know, it's going to be okay. On 106.3, here you go. Look out. Hump you up.
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4: A lot to cover here. Pay attention. This is why California is such a disaster. Remember, I think it was just a couple of weeks ago, I reminded you about the music instructor at Atlanta's exalted private school, Westminster, who just couldn't present Handel's Messiah without reminding everybody, you know, this Handel guy once invested money in a company that had slave ships. Oh my God. Well, now we go to Gavin Newsom in California. He has now signed Assembly Bill 2599, the Truth in Disclosure Act. This California bill applies to every California company that has more than $100 million in worldwide gross receipts and that existed before 1965. These companies will be required to submit sworn affidavits under penalty of perjury to the California Civil Rights Department that will detail any historical involvement in the purchase or sale of enslaved people at any time in the past. 500 years ago, you bet. You better disclose it. If you don't, perjury. Now, if I'm the chief executive of any of these companies, I'm getting the hell out of California before this deadline so they can't go back and say, hey, you people invested in a company hundreds of years ago that had slave ships. Boy, Westminster would love that. Yeah, this is all part of the push for reparations. And Gavin Newsom bowed down to the California Black Power Network, the Alliance for Reparations, Reconciliation, and Truth, in signing this bill. Sky wants to be president of the United States. Wouldn't that be just grand? God, I'm sick of this. Never mind. Neil Bortz, Extra 106.3.
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0: coming up here from 1971. There we go. Yeah, I never liked them. I know, around the bend. Still never liked them. Uh, 1971, music publishing firm Arco Industries sued Creedence Clearwater Revival singer John Fogerty for $500,000. They claimed that Fogerty's song Traveling Band contained substantial material copied from Little Richard's Good Golly Miss Molly. This is silly. There's only seven notes, for God's sakes. Anyway, they dropped the suit eventually, but CCR got sued for a while there. Never liked the group, and by the way, that theme song, Around the Bend, was not the one I had chosen back 30 years ago or more.
1: Traveling Band. 737 coming out of the sky.
0: Won't you take me down to Memphis on a midnight? That's Good Golly Miss Molly. That sounds like it.
2: It really does.
0: That does sound similar, yeah.
1: Who cares?
0: Yeah, who cares? Yeah, exactly.
1: They're both different enough.
2: Yeah,
1: they're both
2: songs.
0: How can you not know there's different people singing that song? And even so, if you said, gee, that guy reminds me of so-and-so, that's not bad. That gives more publicity to the guy who sang the other song. You'd think they'd love it.
1: Okay. A direct lift where you steal from someone is different from what that is.
0: Yeah, yeah. I mean, if you stole somebody's thing, you stole somebody's thing. But if you sound like somebody, you'd think the record company would be pleased. Because every time the Fogerty sang the song, you'd think about Good Golly Miss Molly. You'd think they'd be happy about that. They were thinking about Little Richard again in their minds.
1: Every song that you play, we could all say, well, that sounds like this other song.
0: Yeah, you could. Absolutely could. So Kimber, Pete, and Flounder, birthday list. In fact, I sound like Pete, and Pete sounds like Flounder. It's an incredible, see how that goes full circle there.
1: You know, the only song that doesn't sound like another song?
0: What's that?
1: My Sweet Lord and She's So Fine, which George Harrison lost in court.
0: Yeah,
1: I've yet to notice anything that sounds the same in those two songs.
0: In fact, I remember the last time we did that, because I said, no, wait a minute, where did they get that one from? I can kind of see this one with a Good Golly Miss Molly, but not He's
1: the
0: So
1: other one,
0: Fine with
1: no.
0: a Ronettes or whatever it was. I mean, jeez. Chiffons or whatever the hell it was. Our birthday list includes Isaac Mizrahi. Isaac Mizrahi is 65. He's the fashion designer and Project Runway All-Stars judge. Isaac Mizrahi, the designer, 65. I mentioned earlier, Ralph Lauren is 87. I'm going to put a couple of designer cowabungas there for you today. And let's see, on this day in history... Oh, I got the wrong one. Hold on a second. I got to get... right here we go. On this day in 1944, World War One hero known as the Desert Fox... Erwin Rommel, once considered Adolf Hitler's favorite general, was told to kill himself or else. Rommel had been implicated in the July 1944 assassination attempt on Hitler. Since he was a national hero, Hitler didn't want to publicly execute him. He had done that to others implicated in the plot to kill Hitler. Rommel was offered the option of suicide in order to protect his reputation and for assurances his family would not be persecuted. Proclaiming his innocence in the meantime, Rommel chose suicide. He was given a state funeral. It was announced that he had died because of injuries from the strafing of his staff car in Normandy. And Rommel took a cyanide capsule and killed himself so his family would be protected. Kimber, Pete, and Flounder, 404-741-1230, 741-1230. Oh, let's do that. Flounder, let's play this sound. But I saw this last night on Jesse Waters' show on Fox, and the Morning Boys played this morning, too. We're going to play it for you, too, just for fun, about this business with politics. And we were talking, and Lynn Russell called earlier talking about the commercial for Little Johnny Betamale, also a temporary United States senator, and complaining of the Republicans seem to have given up on the Georgia race here anyway. But here's a local candidate in Indiana, a Democrat woman named Jamie West, running for a city council or county council position in Indiana. And she went on, I guess it's a local TV outlet, Channel TV3, a local outlet, and they're sponsored by the TV station and a local newspaper, the News Examiner of the county. And this woman, Jamie West, sounded and looked And if you haven't seen her on TV, my Lord, you're missing some fun. She sounded like she wasn't ready to go on at all and kind of maybe did a like a last minute. Okay, I'll show up and talk about what I view about my running. She's a Democrat, hates Republicans. And here's how some of the interviewing went, flounder last night on Indiana TV. It's got millions of views on X these days.
3: And that's what I have to say about that.
4: Okay. And our last question of the night is, if elected, what is one decision that you expect to make that may be unpopular with some voters, but you believe ultimately would be in the best interest of Fayette County?
3: Huh.
0: Yep. Huh.
3: I wouldn't raise your taxes. What is the one decision that I would make? Repeat that again. What is the one decision that I would make that not, might not be popular with Fayette County?
4: Right, that may be unpopular with some voters.
0: Loves
4: some voters,
0: question.
4: But is in the best
0: Bartender.
4: Interest of the county.
3: Firing all Republicans. I wouldn't let them, I mean.
1: You sure about that?
3: I don't even talk to them. I don't like them. I mean, they voted against our own state representative, voted against her own party. I mean.
1: You sure about that?
3: What do you want me to say? I don't like being around them.
1: Sure about that?
3: I mean, y'all did this to us. You all voted for us. You made this happen, this ICE coming into our communities, stealing people's jobs. I mean, I've been threatened so many times to my face by
5: for drunkenness.
3: MAGA, we'll call them, because there's Republicans
0: out there
3: who actually get it. You know, there
5: Come
3: are
5: on, Jamie,
3: good Republicans out there, but then there's these MAGAs who are just racist and aren't very intelligent at all. They call you names. My sheriff's nephew threatened to blow my head off. But, you know, what are you going to do?
4: Well, that brings us to your opportunity to to the voters.
0: Here we go. What's your final message to the voters?
3: We have guns, too.
0: That's your fight. That's
4: all
0: how
4: right.
0: She's
4: no. All right. Reminder, the general election is November 3rd.
1: The poor reporter.
0: All right. Oh, my God. Caught. I mean, seriously. That is unbelievable.
2: We have guns, too.
1: Not as many.
0: Well, some of the reactions are, I mean, she got millions of views. And now, since this hit the TV, literally millions of views on social media, one guy said, I thought it was a skit for high school video project. This is what happens when you're at home at happy hour and they remind you you're supposed to do an interview. She's loaded and so are her guns. I mean, that's just unbelievable.
1: We got to keep up whether she gets elected.
0: I know.
1: Or not.
0: We got to get just as Indiana. In fact, let's see if we have the
1: go Hoosiers.
0: It's Jamie West in Fayette County, Indiana, running for
1: Who's
0: county council. Indiana, Fayette County. Jamie West, J-A-I-M-E. Jamie West, Indiana, Fayette County, Indiana. Pretty bizarre. Speaking of bizarre stuff, you remember the story we did some time ago about a businessman who was visiting Hawaii, and he almost killed a monk seal with a big rock and got arrested for it, and now he's got a way to try to get out of the charge. He was a Washington State businessman. He nearly crushed an endangered Hawaiian monk seal skull with a big rock. His name is Igor Mykhailovich Linchinkachuk, whatever, and he wants Delta Airlines to turn over records of onboard videos. He's claiming that because some airlines give a video on how to behave with natural wildlife in Hawaii, like Hawaiian Airlines does, but Delta Airlines doesn't. So he's complaining now that he says Delta Airlines should have shown me a video like they do on Hawaiian Airlines to say don't mess with the seals, and he would have known better. Please, that's going to be his defense. The monk seal was near the shoreline. He took a big rock and threw it toward the monk seal's head. It missed the nose and prompted the seal to rear out of the water. Witnesses confronted him and said, "You can't do that here. Those things are protected." He said, "I'm so rich, I can pay any fine you want," and then fled. They caught him later, he was trying to frighten the animal away from two turtles, he claims. His lawyers want to postpone the trial to get records showing the airline should have warned him before he landed in Hawaii.
1: No. He needs to be beaten
0: senseless. Yeah, exactly. For a very long time. Yeah. I mean, God. Anyway, 4:30 already. Holy cow. Oh, hey. And now, this musical interlude.
2: Came in a little hot there, guys.
0: It's all good. We're hot here. Hump day hot, baby.
2: Sorry right about that.
0: 106.3. Look out. Here we go.
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0: Yeah, I'm finding out about records in the past I need to find, and that's where Atlanta Safe House comes in. They can do for you what they've been doing for me starting a long time ago when I bought my first gun safe was a Browning. And Atlanta Safe House has more Browning and Fort Knox safes than anybody in this whole part of the freaking country. You know, their showroom is on Union Hill Road in Alpharetta. 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
12: versus stories actually covered.
0: Fractions and, you know, comments and story issues.
1: I have the record right here.
0: All right, sir. Well,
1: 12 times.
0: Well, I was easy on him. I was easy on him. I laid off a little bit today. I took it easy.
1: You wanted stories this morning. You wanted 12 of them.
0: I did.
1: Get them to me now, you demanded.
0: I demanded it frequently, yes, I did.
1: Of these important stories.
0: Yes.
1: You have only done five of them.
0: Well, now, again, it's almost halfway. But I'll
1: no.
0: As they, you know, stuff happens. You know, we had, you know, we had to try, you know, we just had to do stuff, you know. Can't just go on your own. In fact, I got a couple of things I've got on my mind. I'm going to have to get off before I freaking take a hostage. Sorry. And now, let's see. Let's do a little birthday. How about John Dean's birthday? John Dean is 88 years old. John Dean was Richard Nixon's White House counsel, and he was the guy who, during testimony, announced that he had told Richard Nixon that there is a cancer on the presidency. He was talking about Haldeman and Ehrlichman, his top aides, and what was going on with the cover-up and the break in the Watergate building and so forth. John Dean pleaded guilty to a conspiracy, spent 4 months in prison. And John Dean, if you know anything about the Watergate days, of course, I was all over. I was in, you know, was my daily news thing was in the Watergate era. And same, Pete Davis was, you know, around for that. Founder, this kind of really after, before your time, just in, you know, early mid-70s, obviously. But if you know anything about John Dean, people who remember the total concentration about the whole issue, remember his wife, Maureen. Remember, he had beautiful, kind of a little chubby, but a beautiful wife, and she wore her hair back in a little tiny knot in the back, beautiful white, kind of white blonde hair, and she was real pretty and quiet and seemed very classy. And she was in courtroom every day, and she was nobody missed her. I mean, we all spotted her, very famous. But John Dean was the guy who tried to do the right thing and called him out and said, there's a cancer on your presidency. Those were his famous words and when he testified before Congress and all that. Oh, man, what a time that was. John Dean, 88 years old today. And more politics. And I remember this as a kid too. 1962, I was a fourth former, a sophomore, a 10th grade in prep school. And I remember Mr. Rutledge. We were it was a history class. And Mr. Rutledge was a grizzled old Army combat World War II veteran. And he would talk like this. He says, you know, when you have to run over that barbed wire, you got one guy in front of you laying on his rifle, and you jump over the barbed wire. Okay, oh, yeah, you got the little holes in you, but a lot better than big holes. I'm going, oh, wow. Anyway, he told us about what happened in Cuba. The Cuban Missile Crisis began on this day in 1962. Photographs taken by a high-altitude U-2 spy plane showed evidence for sure that Soviet-made missiles were in Cuba. They were stationed 90 miles off the American coast with nuclear warheads. Tensions were erupting after the Bay of Pigs disaster the year earlier, 1961, when Cuban refugees armed and trained by America blew the attempt to overthrow Fidel Castro. It was a disaster. So because of that, the Soviet Union sent 20,000 so-called advisors to Cuba, 20,000 of them, and started sending nuclear ballistic missiles to Cuba. Russia was moving bombers on the island. Khrushchev wanted to up the stakes in the Cold War. He believed the U.S. was going to invade Cuba, and he wanted this to be a deterrent. We also knew that America had our missiles stationed in Turkey that were aimed at Russia or Soviet Union, if need be. 2 days after the pictures came out, they analyzed by intelligence officers, President Kennedy got the word, and the next 2 weeks, the U.S. and Soviet Union would come as close to nuclear war as they ever had, and the fear, and we were all nervous about it, because we, you know, this was, this back in the day when we used to do duck and cover exercises as young children in elementary school. And, you know, where you go in the hallway and you duck and put your hands over your head or duck under your desk and school. I mean, it was a serious thing.
1: Duck and cover.
0: Duck and cover. And that was big time Charlie. By the way, we have a game coming. You want to do that in the next, we'll do the next break, after the next break. You want to do a game in the next break? Let's
1: sure.
0: do that. It'll be fun. Holding Cap of Sports coming up in about, a little over half an hour here shortly. Flounder's Funny coming up here this half hour as well. A bizarre story from the Caribbean near a Greek island. When a 44-year-old woman from El Salvador plunged into the sea from the deck of the Royal Caribbean cruise liner. And she apparently went overboard and was in the ocean for 20 hours. She was spotted conscious in the sea near the island of Zakynthos or something in Greece. According to the foreign ministry, dramatic footage shows a Coast Guard tossing her a rope and pulling her to safety in the dark waters after spotting a flashing light attached to a life preserver. She had apparently somehow gotten herself into a buoy thing in the bobbing in the ocean. And they saw the light somehow. She had jumped from the vessel because she said she wanted to disembark. She had left for a week-long cruise from Italy, and the care team of the ship, nobody understands anything about this, but she got spotted by one boat and called the authorities, and the other one got her eventually, 20 hours in the sea, bobbing up and down, and eventually latched onto one of those floating buoys, one of those giant buoys in the ocean. And that's when they finally dragged her to safety. And now they're offering support to her family and loved ones. So, and I don't know whether they were on the ship and there was a fight. Doesn't say what happened or why she jumped overboard or fell overboard, but good grief. I don't know. I don't get any of this stuff. Let's see. Kevin P. Flo. Oh, you know what? I want to illustrate. I want to salute my cop buddy. I mentioned every once in a while when there's a concert, when I go home, I live near the amphitheater up there in Alpharetta. I live near the amphitheater. And so when I go home, if there's a concert, when I go home, there's going to be a problem getting in the last part because of the traffic building up to go into the concert. So there's always an issue, and now I can't find the names of the concert people. Hold on, I gotta hear, I swear to God, I gotta hear. Here we go. The last 5 days, there have been four concerts in the last 5 days, or will be in 5 days. On Sunday, they had the symphony concert at the amphitheater. On last night, we had the concert Five Finger Death Punch, Cody Jinks and Eva Under Fire were featured for the concert last night. And when I drove home last night, the crowd wasn't that big, so I was going kind of slow over the last vestige of where the police officers are getting a concert traffic into the parking area at the amphitheater. And there's one police officer who I had never met before, but every time he would recognize my car. And every time I drive home over that little ledge of the parkway going into my parking lot of my townhouse area, he would yell, "Kimmer!" like that, and I bonked the horn and we yelled. Well, last night, There was not much going on, and so I saw him. I was going slow. I was going to go over the ridge, and I saw him walking toward my car. So I stopped, and he came over, and we shook hands and talked for a second, and it was really cool. You know, the guy that I've been, you know, this has been going on for like 2 years, where he'd yell at me as I'm driving by to try to get in my house from all the parking traffic. And last night, I finally met him and shook his hand, and we had a nice little talk, and I thought that was kind of cool. And by the way, there's another concert tomorrow night, Dan and Shay, tomorrow night. And then there's a concert on Saturday, Breaking Benjamin and Chevelle and Star Set. I've never heard of any of these people, but when there's concert traffic, I say, you know, fine, I'm in my car, I'll just listen to the radio and listen to Jesse Kelly, and I'll get home eventually, and I just go. So when I get home, when I come into work, I go as slow.

0: Latin emperors of Horatius.
1: Horatius. I was going to either hellacious or horrendous. Sort of came out Horatius. Anyway, there's tremendous noise right outside my deck on the upper floor. And I look out and there's one of these giant tree grinding machines. And the guys had cut down all the trees in the midsection of my townhouse circle part, apparently. And there must have been 50 of them. And I put it on Facebook and YouTube. Holy smokes. I mean, talk about really cool. And I made the joke about, you know, some guy put his wife in there, you know, because they'll never find her again. That was kind of bizarre. And one thing I did on the internet, I made the mistake of Googling wool socks. Anyway, the result of that coming up in a second. Holy crap, a sports standing by. We've got a game coming up next here with Kimmer, Pete, and Flounder on 106.3 and your calls and Flounder's funnies as well. And so don't go anywhere right now. Here we go.
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1: Go. Sorry. Still looking up the latest on the thing with the thing over there. But now, old dead eyes.
10: Blue moon,
1: baby.
10: You saw me standing alone.
1: No, I don't like this version.
10: Without a dream in my heart.
1: No. No, it's not good.
10: Without a love of my own.
1: Frank, I'm sorry you don't have it on this one. Just trying to be a little too casual or something. I don't know.
11: Hey.
1: Yeah. Hey, how long you been together? Oh, sorry. You married? Oh, sorry.
11: We're in the blue room here at the Ramada Des Moines.
1: It's like Saturday Night Live with Bill Murray doing it.
11: Star Wars. Talking about Star Wars.
1: On this day in 1969, police in New Jersey issued a warrant for the arrest of Frank Sinatra. Because he was part of the mob. The State Commission on Investigation formed to probe a racketeering corruption across the state. Sinatra was ordered to testify about his known associates with prominent figures in the American mafia. After months of legal resistance and challenges, Sinatra eventually did appear and did testify before the commission in

0: February of 1970. And Frank Sinatra, part of the Insiders. I hold everything. 10 minutes before 5 o'clock, we got a Flounder's Funny coming up. And in the meantime, let's have a little something here. We'll find out for his thing over there with the magic plank to your tranker front. It's Johnny Olson. Hey, who's the next contestant on? Holy crap, Pete Davis has a game.
1: Well, Kevin's been on a run lately, so see if Flounder can turn things around here.
2: All right, here we go.
0: Wouldn't be a bit surprised.
1: Shout out the answer.
0: All righty.
1: Which tennis grand slam is played on grass?
2: Wimbledon.
0: Well, I didn't even get a chance to take a breath or anything there. My God, man.
1: What is the name of the closest star to Earth?
2: The North Star?
0: Ours.
1: Nope.
0: It's our star. The American.
1: What's our star?
0: Earth star.
1: What's
0: it got a
1: Earth
0: name?
1: Star?
0: I didn't know our star has a name.
2: I don't
0: our
2: know
0: star
2: this one.
0: Has a name? I don't get it.
1: You
0: what's the
1: up?
0: Answer? Yeah, yeah, give up. What's the answer?
1: Yeah, it's called the sun.
0: Well, God.
2: The
0: all
2: sun
0: right.
2: is a star.
3: Has okay. it got a name?
0: Yeah, I
3: Does
0: got
3: the
0: it.
3: Earth star have a name?
0: Well, I thought it's like, you know, Calesius, the star Calesius or
1: God.
0: Something.
1: Well,
0: I don't know.
1: What is the, we'll just keep moving here. What is the term for a massive explosion that marks the death of a high mass star? It's a great song by Liz Phair, her biggest hit.
0: It's the,
2: Not up until astrology.
1: There's a song, Champagne.
2: Supernova.
0: Yeah.
1: Supernova.
0: Supernova.
1: All right.
2: That's Oasis.
0: God.
1: That's
0: there
1: right.
0: you go.
1: Who is the founder and CEO of SpaceX?
0: I mean,
2: Elon Musk.
0: I beat you.
1: Kemmer did get that one, just barely. Which European country is famous for its tulips, windmills, and wooden shoes?
0: Holland.
1: No.
0: Denmark.
1: No.
0: Sweden.
1: None of you. That's
0: Sweden.
1: It?
0: Sweden.
1: The Netherlands.
0: Oh, well, isn't that the Netherlands the same as Scandinavia, right? Isn't that the same as
1: no.
0: Holland?
1: Holland are two districts on the coast, but the Netherlands is the name of the country.
0: I don't like it.
1: Which country is home to the famous Neuschwanstein Castle?
0: Germany.
1: Said to... Yes, you're correct. The Sleeping Beauty thing. Yeah, you're correct. When I do my treadmill every year at the doctor's office, I have to stare at that stupid photo.
0: Oh, is that the photo? Oh, boy.
1: Which European country is divided into two parts by the Bosphorus Strait?
0: That would be Bosnia-Herzegovina.
1: No. Flounder?
2: Russia and...
1: No, that would be Turkey.
0: Turkey.
1: Istanbul, Constantinople is divided there by the strait there.
0: Okay.
1: Who is Steve Rogers?
2: Mr. Rogers.
1: No.
0: No.
2: Yeah, he is, because he's a guy, so technically it's Mr. Rogers.
0: Very funny. You can't go wrong there. Isn't he like a former Secretary of State or something? No, that's not
1: comic
0: true.
1: Book.
0: Oh, I don't know. I don't know. The fandom?
1: Oh, my God.
0: The Green Lantern.
1: Marvel.
0: The Green Lantern.
1: Captain
2: America?
0: America.
1: America. Ah. That's right. Captain America. Who is Diana Prince?
0: Oh, I know. I've heard that name.
2: Princess Diana?
1: No. Think comic book.
0: Wonder Woman.
1: Wonder Woman is correct. It's tied 3-3. Yeah.
0: Oh, my.
1: Who played the Black Widow?
0: Scarlett Johansson.
1: Scarlett Johansson. All right.
0: I'll be damned.
1: Okay. Get a little bonus question. See if you can tie it up here, Flounder.
0: What do you got?
1: Who was Oprah Winfrey married to?
2: Mr. Winfrey.
0: Oh, no.
2: What's his name?
0: Dalton. No, what's his name? Cleveland or Max?
1: Stedman Graham?
0: Stedman Graham.
1: No, she is. It's indeed a trick question. She
2: has never been married.
1: Kemmer wins again, 4-3.
0: I'll be damned.
2: That's 3 in a row. Damn it!
0: Not right. No way that's possible.
1: Maybe you'll win tomorrow when he's not there.
0: Yeah, there you go.
2: I'll find someone to play against.
0: Yeah,
1: we should. We should bring somebody in.
2: I'll get someone to come in and play.
0: Yeah, somebody will get Tiffany or somebody. Somebody will do it.
1: Get Scott.
2: Yeah, we'll get. get Scott or we'll get
4: Or Mike. Mike, the crackhead engineer.
2: We'll get someone.
1: Mike or Matt or Scott. Yeah, anybody. Andy,
0: that'll
1: anybody.
0: Be fun. And by the way, you got a Flounder's Funny coming up here in about exactly 2 minutes. In fact, you mentioned I won't be here tomorrow. I got a little doctor thing. By the way, I'm sick and tired of every doctor's office I've been going to, they have a thing. You're supposed to pre-register on your phone. And then every time you click a thing, they already all have all my information. Yeah. I get my birth date and it opens up. Every page, they already have it typed in. I just go continue. And then finally at the end, they ask me for the address of my freaking pharmacy that I like, and I was trying to look up the zip code, like that should be a thing in their files, and by the time I got the zip code looked up, they canceled it and gone back to the beginning. This happened 3 different times where I had to start over, and I just finally finished it, and I'm never doing it again. I'm just going to go in early and do it by hand, because they all have all my stuff, and this is all nonsense. They want to know my business zip code for this company here. What's that got to do with them? I'm not using our health care plan. It's none of their damn business.
1: By the way, the gauntlet has been thrown.
0: What? What do you got?
1: Bringing it on, I would have just destroyed them and those questions, says Scott.
0: Oh, well, there you go. Well, he knows a lot. Do you know, in fact...
2: Me and Scott both are similar ages, so we should do... It'd be a good pop culture tomorrow.
0: That would be a good pop culture. You know, I feel like an idiot. His dad and his sister were in here a week ago. And I was in my work mode where I just, you know, was coming up to work. I should have done a selfie with him. He used to be in the freaking FBI.
2: Yeah, he's listening right now, more than likely.
0: Unbelievable. And I can't believe I didn't do, I would automatically do a selfie, and I was just, you know, I had all my work stuff and I was just on the way, and I felt bad like an idiot. I mean, he was a great, nice guy. He'd been listening for 30 years or something.
1: Why were you such a dick?
0: I'm a dick. I'm not good. I'm not good. Ow! And now Flounder's Funny.
5: I'm envious of vegans. If you can do it.
0: Good. Yikes.
2: Here we go.
0: There we go. Oops, it is.
5: I'm envious of vegans. If you can do it, good for you. I ain't about that life. I've had one vegan experience. It did not go well. I'm in Jacksonville, Florida. I'm walking down the street. I pass a bakery with all these beautiful things in the window. So I just kind of poke my head in. I go, excuse me, ma'am. What are those on the bottom? She says, that's a root beer float donut. And it just came out of the oven about 20 minutes ago. Do you want one? I was like, no, I want two. But only put one in the bag. Because the other one ain't making it out of this store. So she hands me the one over the counter. I take a bite as we walk to the register, and I was like, she's like, sir, did you know this is a vegan bakery? I was like, nope. And she's like, yep, that's what I figured. She goes, see this sign right here? It says, no product contains an ingredient that comes from an animal. And I was like, well, that's ironic, because this is some bullshit. No, listen, I didn't say it, but I should have, because she deserved to hear it. And you do deserve to hear it. She should have known when I came through that door that I was in the wrong place. Look at me. Look at me. I guarantee I don't look like any of her regulars, okay? And I would have had a lot more respect for her if she would have been like, sir, I think you might want the place down the street. Yeah, that's okay. It happens all the time. It's right down the street. Love everything you're looking for. Milk, eggs, butter, taste. Right down the street.
2: Mr. Josh Sneed.
0: Very funny bit.
1: He does SEC shorts. He is funny.
0: Is that right? I haven't seen those. Cool. It's Kipper, Pete, and Flounder. Holy crap, it's sports coming a little. Big, got a little news updates here for you. More Flounder's Funnies and your calls. 404-741-1230 on 106.3 Hump Day, baby. 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
1: Enthusiasm in Arizona. I'm Lisa Brady, Fox News. Those chants greeting President Trump a short time ago at an airport in Bullhead City, Arizona, ahead of another rally later in Montana, urging Republicans to turn out for the midterms as if he is on the ballot.
2: We won Arizona in a landslide, the largest number of votes ever gotten. Just give some of them to Andy, please. Would you give some of those votes to Andy?
1: Republican Congressman Andy Biggs is trying to unseat Democratic Governor Katie Hobbs. Democrats argue the president's agenda is failing and that voters want change. The Justice Department is threatening California with possible legal action over non-citizen voters who may have received mail-in ballots for the midterm elections.
3: The DOJ giving the state 48 hours to determine the citizenship status of individuals whose names are listed on a password-protected thumb drive. For individuals whose citizenship cannot be verified, the DOJ is asking elections officials to segregate, not cancel, their ballots until their status can be determined. California Attorney General Rob Bonta has previously said, despite legal threats from the government, voting procedures remain fully secure and unchanged.
1: Fox's Kristen Goodwin. A legal fight continues over National Guard members from around the country deployed to the nation's capital.
4: The deployment of the National Guard, when it happened last summer, was illegal. And it remains illegal today.
1: D.C. Attorney General Brian Schwab is asking an appeals court to order the troops out of Washington.
4: It's a fundamental violation of one of our core principles in American democracy that we do not have military doing the policing of local communities.
1: Lawyers for the Trump administration say the president has broad authority from Congress over National Guard use. D.C. argues that power is limited and requires approval. America is listening to Fox News.
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6: 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It's only the Kimmer with Pete Davis and Flounder. And you, of course, on 106.3. Our number is 404-741-1230, 741-1230. It was kind of fun. Lynn Russell called in a little while ago. Lynn Russell, of course, the first female nationwide primetime anchor woman in American television history. She was with CNN for those many years. And her husband, Chuck DeCaro, is another famous guy, a reporter and broadcaster and, author. And he saved her life when a guy shot Chuck in the chest 3 or 4 or 5 times and prevented the guy from killing Lynn. Oh, my goodness, what a story. And she called in. She was talking about the hockey game the other day, and all the commercials that were showing were for little Johnny Osshole, the trust fund baby from Hollywood, who's a temporary United States senator. And I mentioned to her, getting into politics very quickly, that what's going on in Georgia. Even Clay and Buck were saying a show before us today, what happened in Georgia? It's like they, I mean, it's, how could Georgia have gone this far into, I mean, we're barely a purple state. I mean, we've
7: got a Republican Party that doesn't know it's blank from a hole in the ground.
6: Well, I mean, here, again, the only way to do this, and the Republican Party's got all the money. So I don't know why. I mean, of course, money doesn't mean everything, but if you have enough commercials going, but she said she watched a hockey game and it was all Johnny Oswald's commercials.
7: If they cannot beat, as this, nobody knows who this guy is. He's basically Obama come out of nowhere. Never did anything really for Georgia. Hasn't done anything since he's been up there. This is just—he's just basically a manufactured candidate.
6: He's a trust fund baby, the trust fund baby, and with Hollywood support.
7: And if they can't beat this guy, they'll never win another Senate race.
6: Yeah. Well, I mean, it's amazing because to me, normally a person running for the United States Senate in your state is pretty well known in your state. Well, what's Johnny Osso, the little beta male, little pansy pants, known for? I mean, what did he ever do to give him the
7: nobody knows who he is.
6: I've never heard of him. Backed by Hollywood money, and he pulled it off.
7: And again, the carpetbaggers have come in and installed him as senator, and the Republicans can't unseat him.
6: Yeah, it's really really bizarre. And the latest on the update of Elon Moore, I've been watching a lot of the commentary on what this means since they raided her Washington address and got a lot of stuff out of that headquarters of her shenanigans. And she apparently a couple things are pretty obvious. I think it's like a three-prong approach. And by the way, I assume that they have some very serious actual physical evidence, notes, text messages, phone call receipt, I mean, something, notes and campaign meetings, and they've now subpoenaed her members of her family, Ilhan Omar, the Somalian in Minnesota, elected in 2018, and now they've subpoenaed members of her family, and they're going to try to buy a couple things, whether they helped her fake her birth date. Apparently the rule is, well, we know what the rule is. The word was that she, when she came to America, she was sponsored by her father as a juvenile. And if you're under 18 and you're a juvenile, your naturalized citizen, like her father, can sponsor you to become an American citizen. And if you're a juvenile, you're made American citizen. Can get it done for you. Unfortunately for her, it turns out now apparently she was lying and they faked it because she was not 17 at all. She was 18, which means she had no business being on her father's juvenile's ticket. She had to do it all on her own. And they're saying that she and her family conspired to have people, she tried to change her official staff people to get her name, a birthday.
8: She was elected
6: changed.
8: Into what, 2018?
6: 2018.
8: Okay, so 2018 she came into Congress.
6: Yeah.
8: 2020 is when all the COVID mishaps happened in Minnesota.
6: Yeah.
8: So when she came into Congress is when all the fraud started happening.
6: Well, not only that, she was sponsored a bill that allowed the fraud to happen by giving the opportunity for state money to go to helping NGOs.
8: Yeah, nonprofits, NGOs, and all that stuff to where they can funnel the money.
6: Yeah. Well, this is part of the three-prong approach is one, to see whether she should be thrown out of the country. I mean, that would be an extreme result, but it's possible that she could be what the hell's the word? Her citizenship taken away, de-citizenized, and possibly even deported.
7: Denaturalized.
6: Denaturalized her citizenship, possibly deported. But the other thing is, concerning not only the fraud and the money and so forth, but whether, she also was involved with the faking her, marriage with her brother. I mean, so there's like three different things going on with her. And the other thing was the amount of money that they claimed when they had to reveal all their finances months ago. And it turned out that the Ilhan Omar people were worth $30 million. And then they said, oh, no, it's more like $50,000 or something. So, I mean, this is all, they must have something or they would not have done this right before the election because they could just be accused of stuff. But again, before you go all nuts and the Democrats are saying, oh, you're just going after your political opponent. Oh, please hold my beer. You're the people. I guarantee, by the way, the FBI, when they raided her home a couple of days ago, I guarantee you they didn't go fingering through her panties drawer like they did with Melania Trump. I guarantee you they didn't have any helicopter gunships. They didn't have any SWAT teams and boats. They didn't have a CNN crew at 6 o'clock with their film cameras running. I mean, my God. Just fraud for stealing food from the children and stuff. Anyway, just, I mean, it's just appalling.
8: Right. Bob's on the horn. He wants to chime in on Ossoff.
6: Bob, welcome aboard, sir.
8: Hi, Bob.
6: What's going on? Yeah. Hey, Bob.
9: Hi, Bob. Hey, Kim, how's it going today?
6: Yes, sir. We're doing great, man.
9: Something I don't understand about Mike Collins.
6: Yeah.
9: Is that he sponsored a bill for Lake and Riley. And Ossoff's always talking about how he's for the children, this and that. He didn't sign the bill. He didn't stand up for the first responders, the police, or the military during the State of the Union address.
6: Yeah.
9: And how Georgians can support that SOB, I don't know.
6: I don't get it. I don't understand. And, you know, I think, well, I'm hoping that the polls are, the results of these polls that show him looking like the Republicans have basically given up. I'm hoping that the polls, in my opinion, never get the proper number of conservatives to answer the phone to take the polls, and so it's skewed heavily to Democrats who will take these polls so they can bash Donald Trump. So I'm hoping, but again, you know, it looks at that he's, you know, he's, they say he's going to win, and I even hate saying that because I don't want people to stay home. I mean, we need turnout. Well, look, if we all turn out, there's a... You know, yeah, go ahead.
9: The Republicans are spending all their money on ads. Oh, he's such a cutie pie. He spends all this money on makeup and primping and all that. That doesn't mean squat to anybody.
6: Yeah,
9: but he needs the issues. Yeah. He doesn't do anything.
6: But not only that, he's voted against aid to Israel. He's a Jew, and he's a Hamas supporter, basically, and against giving aid to Israel. You don't need to point stuff like that out. We need to point out what the Democrats will do if they get back in power. You know, that's the danger part of us. I mean, exactly. In fact, I keep asking, what is their plan? What is their plan to make America better? They don't have a plan. They hate Donald Trump. That's their only plan.
9: Well, keep preaching, Cameron. We're listening.
6: Thanks, Bob. I really appreciate it, Bob. Thank you so much. I mean, and again, you've got to turn out. You've got to turn out. Republicans are good at staying home saying, oh, I hate that, da, da, da, da. You can't do that this time. This is your country's at stake. Seriously. If they win the House and the Senate, it's over. Everybody will be impeached. Everybody will be arrested. Open the borders, change the court, nationalize all. They've already called for amnesty for all those millions of people. And that's what they're going to do it. They're going to get away with it if they take over.
8: Real quick, we got Mark on the horn.
6: Mark, welcome aboard, sir. What's going on?
10: Kimmer, I went to vote today, and I saw a couple woke people walking in, so I brought my fart spray and I let loose on it, and I voted Democratic for them. Jackson all the way.
6: There you go. Semper Fi. You brought your fart spray. Clear out the polls, all right. Anyway, Kimmer, Pete, Flounder, Sports 106.3. 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
23: Atlanta's police department is hundreds of officers short.
24: Crime is out of control. They've never seen Atlanta like this.
25: And those who called Atlanta home left to live with the consequences.
26: Keisha Lance Bottoms, she abused taxpayers.
27: Her priorities were definitely not safety. Her priorities were herself.
28: Things were out of control.
27: It wasn't just the weekend of the riots. It was every day.
29: It seemed like every other week somebody's car was broken into.
26: There was no accountability.
28: She was responding as if it was okay.
26: She was a complete disaster.
30: Paid for by Jackson for Governor, Inc.
6: This was today, 1972. Joe Cocker, after a concert in Australia, got caught with marijuana and black tar heroin. And the police, he faced years in jail. Instead, they say, I'll tell you what, he got 4 hours to leave the country. And he did. And now sponsored by Tom and Jerry's Roofing. Holy crap, it's sports with Pete Davis.
7: The Gold Glove finalists have been named for the National League. For the pitchers, you got Michael McGreevy of the Cardinals, Nolan McLean of the Mets, and Chris Sale of the Atlanta Braves. Absolutely. If he wins, it'll be Sale's second Gold Glove.
6: Outstanding. You know, I'm not sure how they even determine that. Is it the number of chances you get without making an error when the ball comes to you?
7: I don't know. It could be a combination of numbers and the players voting.
6: Yeah, I'm not really sure. Cool.
7: First base, Ty France of the Padres, T.J. Rumfield of the Rockies, or Matt Olson of the Braves. It would be Olson's fourth.
6: Excellent.
7: If you got that.
6: Nominees.
7: Center field, Pete Crow Armstrong of the Cubs, Andy Pajes of the Dodgers, and Michael Harris II of the Braves.
6: Yeah, he's made some great catches out there.
7: And utility, you have Jared Triolo of the Pirates, Ildemaro Vargas of the D-backs, or Mauricio Dubon of the Atlanta Braves.
6: Atlanta Braves. Excellent.
7: Dubon claimed the 2023 and 25 AL Gold Gloves for the Astros as a utility man. Continued to play pretty good defense after being traded here. Splitting time between the shortstop and left field. Also at second base, third base, and in center field. They need to re-sign Mauricio Dubon.
6: Yeah, that's right. That's my opinion.
7: The Falcons say Michael Penix Jr. and his ribs are feeling better, and he should be able to start Sunday here at home against the Bears, barring any setbacks. And Michael says he feels fine. He's good to go.
6: Okey-dokey.
7: So, good for that. Troy Aikman and Joe Buck reportedly had a big argument before the Monday night game over their contract negotiations. Yeah. The two having different things going on.
6: Yeah, it's been in the social media about who's getting what and how long and whatever. Yeah, that's.
7: I tell you, I would love to see Troy Aikman put Joe Buck in a headlock. That big old head of his.
6: Yeah.
7: And just squeeze
6: boy,
7: it.
6: Boy, living on daddy.
7: Yeah. LSU remains a pain, so the SEC is taking it to court once again. The Southeastern Conference filed a memorandum in opposition to LSU's request that a federal court dismiss the conference's lawsuit against the school and its officials, saying a live controversy still exists between the parties and highlights the Tigers men's basketball team's efforts to add a player who had previously signed more than one two-way NBA contracts.
6: Oh, boy.
7: So not just football, Lane Kiffin. It's Will Wade of the basketball team as well. They're just trying to skirt the rules on this. And by the way, the SEC says kicking them out is still on the table.
6: Wow. Why are they doing this? Jeez, man.
7: Because they're LSU,
6: it's
7: and you know how they
6: stupid.
7: Are.
6: What's the
7: they're
6: matter
7: all crooks
6: with you?
7: And criminals and inbreds down there, and
6: God.
7: I just don't know that. I'm just
6: you
7: kidding.
6: You are correct,
7: all inbreds.
6: No, you're obviously correct.
7: Not all.
6: Sorry.
7: Georgia Tech starting linebacker Cal Effort announced yesterday he's medically retiring from football, but going to remain with the team as a captain and player coach for the remainder of this season. Effort was limited to just 169 snaps in three games after re-injuring his surgically repaired shoulder against Tennessee in week two. Finished his career with 250 tackles. He led Tech in tackles in each of the past three seasons. Says, over the past few years, my body has taken more damage that I can continue to ignore.
6: Wow. So, well, good for him. He knows.
7: Kyle Effort getting out. The NFL suspended Rams left tackle Alaric Jackson for two games without pay after he punched Bills outside linebacker Bradley Chubb outside following Monday night's 37-34 overtime loss in L.A. League spokesman Joe Friday said Jackson violated Rule 12, Section 3, Article 1.
6: Yeah.
7: Which applies to any act which is contrary to the generally understood principles of sportsmanship.
6: That's pretty general.
7: Guy's name's not Joe Friday. I just thought it's funny.
6: It's a fact, man.
7: And the league is considering flexing out of week 8 scheduled Sunday Night Football showdown between the Eagles and the Clock Management Challenge Commanders. I think that would be hysterical to watch those two teams go at it. Please, I want to watch that game.
6: Oh,
7: they're idiots.
6: Man, good Lord.
7: And I know something else, too. And I've always noticed that back when they were at RFK and they've been at that bad stadium in Landover, Maryland for the years, which the Falcons opened up in a preseason game, and it was horrible then. I'm telling you, why does it always look like it's 28 degrees and raining and muddy when the Redskins and the Commanders play at home? It always looks like just the most depressing, wet, mangy place there is to play in the NFL. Always has. Cowboys owner Jerry Jones told a unique story on his weekly radio appearance. Jones says a hefty female Packers fan around 25 years ago ran up to his vehicle and performed a perverse act.
6: Oh, my.
7: Said, all my grandchildren were very small, 4 or 5 years old, and I had a car full of them.
6: Oh.
7: We've been up to watch Green Bay, and Green Bay was cold. As we left the stadium, we won. As we left the stadium, we were in a long, big car, and I saw this lady heading toward us. And she comes up beside the car, running. She's so upset as a Green Bay fan, and she was pretty hefty. And she turns around and pulls it all down and just plants her buttocks right up against the window.
6: Oh, pressed
7: what
6: ham.
7: What kind of crack is what kind of crack is that, Jones is heard to mutter. No, I made that part
6: seriously.
7: Up just like you made up the pressed ham. Yeah,
6: that's what we used to call it, but in prep school,
7: that's
6: driving
7: right.
6: by the townies, we get pulled on our trowel and put them up against the bus windows.
7: Yeah. Jones said everybody inside was in awe and couldn't believe it. And then her skin stuck to the window.
6: Ow.
7: It was so cold.
6: No.
7: Jones joked the memory of that wild incident still remains all these years later.
6: Ew.
7: When she pulled away, it was just a big print. We can still see it today. And Jerry's son, Stephen, whom I partied with on the rooftop bar of the Tokyo Hotel,
6: cool.
7: says his poor mother was the one nearest the butt incident.
6: Mom.
7: In fact, both of the Jones boys were there, and we all decided we were going to the geisha house.
6: Yeah.
7: And we got down to the taxis, and the maitre, not maitre, the concierge was coming out just begging us not to go, don't go, don't go. And
6: why?
7: The Jones boys chickened out.
6: Why?
7: It was not in the best part of town. It was not the most reputable thing.
6: Afraid you get taken away, yeah. Well, that makes sense.
7: Some of us went.
6: Yeah,
7: looks like the Phillies are running it back by keeping Don Mattingly as manager despite their massive collapse at the end of the season.
6: Yeah.
7: It's a two-year deal.
6: Yeah.
7: Good. I hope they keep that loser. The Rays, even their American League Championship Series at one apiece with a 3-1 win at home last night over the Guardians. Freddy Peralta threw six scoreless innings, gave up four hits, two walks, while striking out six. Tampa Bay won thanks to three unearned runs scored in the fourth after a ball scooted under the glove of Cleveland third baseman Jose Ramirez. Tomorrow's Game 3 of the ALCS will now be moved up to 1 p.m. due to bad weather moving into Cleveland later that night, and so they've moved up the Dodgers in the, who the hell are they playing?
6: Milwaukee.
7: Dodgers, Brewers
6: Milwaukee.
7: Game.
6: Yeah.
7: To about 8 o'clock, they've moved that up too, or something like that.
6: Huh, I'll be darned.
7: Shohei Ohtani was adamant that he will be in tonight's lineup in L.A. for the Dodgers Game 3, despite his prodigious slump.
6: No.
7: Ohtani has not homered since August 18th, has driven in only one run since. He was 11 for 70 with 29 strikeouts to finish the regular season. He got only three extra base hits in the process and has since gone 3 for 20 in the playoffs.
6: He hasn't homered in 2 months?
7: Yeah, he's killing them. Offensively.
6: Just, wow.
7: He's killing them.
6: I've seen some bad swings the last game, too.
7: Terrible stuff. He was horrible. The Mariners received permission to talk to current Astros manager Joe Espada about their vacancy. Espada's contract with the Astros runs through the end of this month. Has said he'd like to return after winning two AL West titles with Houston in the past 3 years. But the Astros have announced this afternoon they will not be renewing Espada's contract.
6: Wow.
7: He is a free agent.
6: Huh?
7: ESPN's Now or Later rankings are out, in which they put in order all 30 NBA teams on a spectrum which need to win now with their current cores and which are able to bide their time and win later instead. Out of the 30 teams, where do you think the Hawks are ranking on ESPN?
6: Wow. I would say number 24.
7: Higher.
6: Number 18.
7: Number 19. They're ranked 19th. Last year they were ranked 19th in this. The Hawks are their first round pick to San Antonio next summer, but they'll get one back from either Milwaukee or New Orleans. And then they'll control the rest of their first for the foreseeable future. Combine that pick stash with their financial flexibility, thanks in large part to Jalen Johnson's flat $30 million annual salary, and Atlanta looms as a candidate to make the next big splash for a star.
6: Really?
7: My Hawks shirt.
6: There
7: today,
6: you are.
7: Anyway.
6: Well, that'd be fun to do. It'd be fun to have
7: We want them to win.
6: Yeah,
7: we want them
6: absolutely.
7: To win. As we mentioned earlier, about a dozen girls walked away from a cross-country race in Washington yesterday, refusing to compete against a male athlete who had started the season racing on the boys' team. So I guess he just decided in mid-season,
6: yeah.
7: I'm 79th with the boys, so
6: yeah.
7: I think I'd beat up on those girls.
6: Feel like winning.
7: Loser.
6: Yeah. Uh-huh.
7: When the race began, half of the girls competing and the male athlete took off running, but the other half of the girls slowly walked forward past the starting line to the tree line. The photo of the meet shows the narcissistic boy standing a full head and shoulders taller than any of the girls.
6: Yeah, exactly.
7: His arms look like a weightlifter.
6: Yeah, that's right.
7: The parents allowing this to happen need to be shunned out of society.
6: I can't believe it. They should take them all off the team and shut it down and then see what happens. I mean, seriously, you gotta punish people.
7: You had a psychiatric nurse run up to one of the mothers of the girls saying, you should be ashamed. You should be ashamed. You're destroying the mental health, blah, blah, blah. And she's like, what about the 30 girls compared to the one narcissistic freak?
6: Yeah, right. Yeah, the mentally ill kid. Yeah, mm-hmm. Who's supported by adults, you know.
7: Parents arrived with signs. The security state challenged them. They said, we were not allowed to hold up signs at the event, Kevin Burns said. I questioned them if that was constitutionally legal, if we could express ourselves by just holding a sign. And we kind of went back and forth about public versus private property. And in the end, it didn't seem like they really had a grasp on what they could tell us to do or not do. So I just went ahead and held up my sign. And they had several security guards follow me and pester me and telling me that I would have to leave. And I just said, no, I'm not going to leave. This is how you fight this insanity that the government is forcing on them. Do not allow them to take away your free speech rights.
6: Can you imagine the video on cell phones of security guards hauling away a parent who's with a sign because of what's happened with these trannies taking over the culture of America?
7: Washington State is run by Democrats. This is what happens when you put Democrats in power.
6: We prove it every day.
7: You're a high school football coach. Your team is up by 57 points.
6: Oh, I saw
7: Do
6: this.
7: You,
6: God.
7: A, take your foot off the gas,
6: yeah,
7: well. B, play your third stringers,
6: yeah.
7: or C, call for not one, but two onside kicks to keep running up the score in the first half?
6: I couldn't believe that. And tell them what the score was.
7: Marist Catholic High in Oregon has fired Zach LaBoy after employing two onside kicks, including one while leading by 57 in the second quarter of a 63-0 win against Cottage Grove High School. Principal Bob Freddy emailed parents to say the school made the decision to remove Zach LaBoy from his position as head varsity football coach, effective immediately. A change in leadership was necessary to reflect our school's mission and values. Game was called at halftime. Cottage Grove, 1-5, has lost five straight by a combined score of 206-36, including 105-0 over the last three losses. Marist Catholic is 3-3.
6: 3-3. Yeah, 57-0, and he calls for an onside kick.
7: Yeah. The University of Maryland has suspended its tennis club after discovering it sent racist imagery to rival teams before hosting a fall tournament on campus.
6: Mm-hmm.
7: One graphic included Ku Klux Klan hoods. The school has apologized to those who received the materials, including Howard University, a historically black college.
6: University, yeah, college, yeah.
7: The entire club tennis sports team has been suspended and forfeited their matches at the tourney. Howard's club tennis team described the image as KKK pointed hood mask complete with eye holes replacing the coat of arms on the official Maryland state flag.
6: Oh, why would they do that? I mean, you just, what are they thinking?
7: What did they think?
6: All right. Jeez.
7: October 14, 1984, with the Tigers leading 5-4 in the eighth inning of game five of the World Series, Kirk Gibson hits his second homer of the game, a 3-run blast to the upper deck in right field, putting the game out of reach and gave the Motor City its fourth world championship in franchise history. Padres manager Dick Williams had ordered Goose Gossage, who had initially ignored the sign, to intentionally walk the Detroit right fielder to convince his skipper he could get the slugger out.
6: Uh-oh.
7: Two pitches later, he hits the iconic home run.
6: It's over.
7: It wins it all.
6: Goose Gossage.
7: All right. On this date in 1992, Francisco Cabrera's ninth inning, two-out pinch hit single did this.
0: A lot of room in right center. If he hits one there, we can dance in the streets. The 2-1. Swung line drive, let's see it. Long run again. Here comes Green. Here's the throw to the plate. He is safe. Braves win.
7: That's the greatest
6: soundbites of
7: Major
6: all
7: League
6: time.
7: History.
6: Yeah,
1: I remember exactly where I was when that call happened.
6: I do too.
7: And tell you what, I was sitting alone at Taco Mac on Far Road because it was like a superstition thing. I had to sit and watch it alone.
6: Uh-huh.
7: You talk about, and we were all quiet the whole game because we were losing basically the whole time until they went nuts in the bar. We all ran up the Peachtree Road across from $3 Cafe
6: yeah,
7: and everything. And we were courteous when the green light was going, we let the traffic go by, but when the red light hit, both masses, thousands of people were running back and forth and literally dancing in the street.
6: I love it.
7: I got so drunk. I wandered back down Far Road to work.
6: By the way, that's
7: Skip Karen, the former WGST.
6: Yeah.
7: And they're sitting there going, this is like, gosh, midnight or something like that. And they said, we need to telescope that bottom of the ninth inning, which is basically cut up the reel and reel and put the whole ninth inning on it.
6: Right.
7: So you could just play it. And drunk as a skunk, I sat there for 3 or 4 hours and did it till the morning show came in. Tom Hughes, Steve Holman, and them.
6: I love it.
7: And they played it, and it was perfect.
6: Yeah, there you go. Well, it meant something.
7: It was perfect.
6: Yeah.
7: Flounder, where were you when that happened?
1: I had fallen asleep, and my mom came and woke me up because it was that final inning, and we watched. My dad was passed out, and me, my brother, and my mom watched it in my brother's room. And when he scored and he was safe, my mom started jumping on my brother's bed.
6: What a call, man! What a freaking
1: what a great memory that was.
6: And down the stretch he comes. One of a great.
1: And you ask any person who's from Atlanta in that time, and you say, "Where were you when Sid slid?" And they automatically knew. The question. Yeah.
6: I have a a four picture thing signed of the famous run of what's his name coming down to home plate.
7: Sid Bream.
1: Sid Bream.
6: I have the slide and the famous
7: and Barry Bonds and Andy Van Slyke sitting in center field for minutes after minute because he had motioned Barry Bonds to scoot over in left field, and Bonds flipped him the bird and wouldn't move, and that's exactly where Francisco hit it.
6: Wow, brutal. I didn't remember that part. Cool. Pete Davis right here. Kipper, Pete, and Flounder. No mercy. Look out. Here we go.
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0: last single with Diana Ross. It was the last of 12 American number one pop singles for Diana Ross and the Supremes on the Motown label. It was released as the final Supreme song featuring her, recorded as Diana Ross's first solo single, and Supremes members Mary Wilson and Cindy Birdsong did not sing on the recording. And I think it was Sydney Birdsong, maybe it's Mary Wilson, died in poverty or as a like homeless or something. A terrible story. Anyway, Supremes, 1969. Hold everything. Phone calls take priority. Walt, I believe you're on the radio. Walt, how's it going, man? What's up?
1: Hey, guys. I was at that 92 game.
0: Were you?
1: My daughter worked for Turner Broadcasting. She worked for Ted Turner.
0: No kidding.
1: And we had seats right behind the wives for the Pirates' wives, right behind home plate. And when Frank Cabrera came up, I said, oh, boy, I think his average was like .038. And we said, oh, that's what we need. And sure enough, he came through. And that was I've heard a lot of roars in sports arenas before. My son played in the NFL for 15 years.
0: Oh, cool.
1: And I've never heard of a roar like that before.
0: Man.
1: Or since. And that whole stadium shook.
0: Yeah. What a memory. And you know, and just the sound of it. I mean, it was so real and live and authentic and just, you know, was so American and celebration of a tremendous victory. I mean, just what a time that was.
1: And probably the slowest guy on the team that scored.
0: Yeah, that's the other thing. Hey, humping and pumping, but he did it. Oh, what a great memory, man. That's really cool. Outstanding. Yeah. Thank you, Walt. I appreciate it. Kevin Pinkflower.
2: Sean on the horn.
0: And Sean on the radio. Welcome, man. What do you think?
3: Hey, Kimber, how you doing?
0: Good, man. What's happening?
3: Good. I was calling about the game, too. But first of all, real quick, I was at the Shucka Shack in Cumming with you guys, and I had the commemorative Atlanta Braves jersey featuring the rap group Outkast.
0: Yeah. Cool.
3: So this is for you and for Pete, and what's up, Flounder, is that when that game happened, I had a buddy of mine from high school that managed the Taco Mac in East Cobb on Johnson Ferry. And, me and all my friends, we sat there and watched that game, and that Taco Mac was so loud afterwards.
0: I'll bet. I mean, it had to be an unbelievable there in person and to watch, even watch it on TV. And I remember, and of course the call, you know, Skip Carey, that's one of the, just the greatest, one of the greatest calls of all time, almost of any.
3: Yes, absolutely.
0: Outstanding.
3: So I had to call in to say what's up to you guys.
0: Thanks, man. Appreciate it.
3: And I'll be at the next one you go to, outing you do. I couldn't go to Stovall, but I'll go to the next one.
0: Outstanding. Well, Sean, we appreciate it. We'll look for you. Thanks, man. Outstanding. Kimber, Pete, and Flounder, 404-741-1230, 741-1230. Oh, I got a weird birthday thing here. In fact, she's in the news today. That skanky little skank, Natalie Maines. Is she that little fat blonde one from the Dixie Chicks? Natalie Maines, whose birthday is today, she's 52 years old. And it's interesting because on this very day, she's in the news. Natalie Maines from the Dixie Chicks, now just the has taken another shot at Donald Trump. A blistering personal attack, and the White House is reacting to it. Natalie Maines is a despicable nobody who clearly suffers from a severe case of Trump derangement syndrome that has rotted her peanut-sized brain. That's the White House's reaction to Natalie Maines, who kicked off their Chicks anniversary tour for Taking the Long Way in Manhattan, with Emily and Marty McGuire revisiting the infamous criticism of former President George W. Bush that sparked the firestorm two decades ago. This time, though, she said she would welcome Bush back compared to Donald Trump. She said, we thought that was the worst it could get, referring to the backlash of her comments. Now I'd give George W. Bush a big wet kiss, because now we're ashamed the President of the United States is from the United States. In 2003, she said, just so you know, we did not want this war, this violence, and we're ashamed that the President of the United States is from Texas. Now they're ashamed that Donald Trump is from America. Kind of tired of this political ransom reaction. Get on with your music and shut up. The rest of it, you know, $1,500 for a ticket to see a concert with wonderful music. Didn't want to hear politics. The White House says she's a nobody suffering a severe case with a peanut-sized brain. And Natalie Maines on her birthday. And once again, just can't stop doing nasty things about America. I mean, it's just your country, for God's sakes.
2: I like what Metallica did. They came out, I don't know when.
0: In fact,
2: they
0: did. We should have played that soundbite. The morning show had it the other day. And he said,
2: He said, we're not here to tell you who to vote for. We're here to play music, by God. I mean, that's what we're here, to entertain you, not to give you our dumbass opinions about anything else.

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1: Yeah, the ever blessed and ever loving Everly Brothers. Yeah, it was on this day, 1957. The Everly Brothers, one of the most influential rock and roll groups in history, had their first number one song, Wake Up a Little Susie. Bye Bye Love had been their number two hit. This was their first number one. And the harmony led to other groups that, like Simon and Garfunkel and some others they mentioned here, but it was the Everly Brothers who kind of started it. Bye Bye Love, the first, their first number two hit, and again, Wake Up Little Susie was very controversial because it hinted at teenage sex. Susie Baby, looks like we goofed again. They fell asleep. And the indication was that they, if they wake up at 4 o'clock in the morning after falling asleep at the movies, their reputation is ruined. And again, what a change that was from that day. And of course, this, we're talking 1957 for crying out loud. The Everly Brothers would have 25 top 40 hits, including a bunch of notes like All I Have to Do Is Dream was one of my favorite songs for many, many years. Kevin Pete and Flounder. Oh, I got a history thing here. Hold on a second. Here we go in a second here. Just a second. Our birthday list, a couple of sports things here. Pete Davis, Beth Daniel, the Hall of Fame lady golfer. No, I don't have her age. Yes, I do. Who? I have her age now. Beth Daniel. You may not know her, but she, golfers would know her. Beth Daniel is 70. She was involved in a famous cheating thing for a while there, but she's in the Girls Hall of Fame. Jared Goff, the quarterback, is 42 today, just for the record. Usher, by the way, the singer, Usher Raymond's his name, 48 years old.
2: Who is Jared Goff the quarterback for?
1: For the nobodies, because he's retired now, I think. No, he's with L.A. Isn't he a backup with L.A.? With the Rams?
2: He was the Rams quarterback. He took them to a Super Bowl, which they got beat by the Patriots. It was a lousy Super Bowl. Hard. I think it was here, wasn't it?
1: I don't remember.
2: Jared Goff has been the star quarterback of the Detroit Lions for several years now.
1: Oh. How come I didn't know that? You know, and by the way, the Detroit Lions, aren't they doing great this year?
2: They're doing all right. Yeah.
1: They're doing okay.
2: They're a good team, but maybe their window is closed. We'll find out. Yeah.
1: Oh, and by the way, I saw some sports stuff saying that, what's his name? The Washington head coach will probably be fired because of Jane Daniels' idiocy.
2: He should already been fired.
1: I know. I mean,
2: he should have never been hired at what he did in the Super Bowl.
1: It's unbelievable. I mean, I still can't get over that stupid. Just spike it.
2: There's no way around it.
1: I know. It's just wrong. I'm so sorry. By the way, I want to give a great bit in history today to show what a real man is. Former U.S. President Teddy Roosevelt is shot in the chest by a guy in Milwaukee. Roosevelt was president from 1901 to 1909, running for re-election. Shank claimed that he was told in a dream by the ghost of William McKinley, pointing to a picture of Roosevelt, to kill Roosevelt to avenge McKinley's death as a warning sign to those who'd run for three terms as a president. This guy was later declared insane, institutionalized for the rest of his life. Teddy Roosevelt was on his way to deliver a speech when he was shot. The bullet was deflected by his eyeglasses and a 50-page copy of his speech he was carrying in his jacket. Despite the wound, he insisted on continuing and delivering the speech before going to the hospital. He was there doing the speech for 90 minutes with blood seeping through his shirt. Teddy Roosevelt's opening comments. Friends, I shall ask you to be as quiet as possible. I don't know whether you fully understand that I have just been shot. But it takes more than that to kill a bull moose. But fortunately, I had my manuscript, so you see, I was going to make a long speech, and there's a bullet. This is where the bullet, we showing it, this is where the bullet went through, and it probably saved me from it going into my heart. The bullet is in me now, so that I cannot make a very long speech, but I will try my best, unquote, Teddy Roosevelt, shot in the chest and still giving the speech. Doctors said it would be too dangerous to remove it, so Teddy Roosevelt had that bullet in him for the rest of his life. Got shot in the chest and did the speech. Good grief. What a country. Mercy. All right, hold on a minute here. Let's see. Oh, Oh, you know what? I saw this story. I've been complaining about for a long time about how it doesn't seem like little girls dream anymore is to get married and have a family and be a housewife and run a home and continue in neighborhoods and things and communities and stuff like that. There's new marriage data that shows there are marriage deserts. Fewer than a quarter of households in major neighborhoods in Cleveland, Washington, D.C., Milwaukee, and Detroit, most of those neighborhoods have single-family homes by a mile. And by the way, on the list of 15, Atlanta's Regional Commission, the Fulton County Central Area, and Southwest Atlanta City neighborhoods are among the worst in the country for having single-family homes.
2: Single-family families.
1: Well, single-parent family, single-parent homes. The more you have a full family, two-parent home, the more mobility, the more economic opportunity. It just, you know, goes together. The families together tend to do better as families than elsewhere, too. Anyway, kind of cool. The roller coaster thing at Six Flags. Last night I saw the word Ben Crump is trying to get involved. Ben Crump, the race lawyer who gets involved in all those latest cases. Yeah. Well, he says, well, you know, I handle a roller coaster case, and this calls for an investigation to find out. And of course, the family, the guy's black. So Ben Crump immediately says, a black family needs a lawyer? I'll be damned. Here I am.
2: A black family was wronged by a racist southern roller coaster.
1: Right, there you go. Well, in the south, you know, roller coasters are meant to, you know, because they didn't really take care of it. Some black guys can be a little overweight. It's part of the culture. You know, we've seen a lot of overweight black guys, so clearly it was racist that they didn't have a seat properly ascended for this guy, and they deliberately wanted him to fly off that roller coaster.
2: You would think that the heavier you are, the bigger you are, the easier it would be to stay in the seat.
1: You would think so, yeah. I mean, I can't wait to find out what the heck was going on with this whole deal, because it'll come out eventually, but we'll see. Anyway, Kevin Pete and Flounder, how about Flounder's Funny? One more shot here on Hump Day. What do you think?
3: My roommate, his girlfriend played college volleyball, so I'm very excited to, like, shit on volleyball whenever I can. So I get in there, and I was like, yo, volleyball's that's a weird culture. Get them in shorts. Get them gym shorts. The shorts they're wearing is gross. And she was like, no, we need those shorts for speed on the court. And I was like, I know that's not true. I watched the NBA. None of you are moving as fast as, like, a ref. And those guys are wearing, like, slacks and dress shoes for some reason. She was like, no, we need those shorts. The tight shorts, they're essential. She compared them to, like, a helmet in football. I was like, I know they're not essential because I Googled the Special Olympics volleyball.
1: Yikes.
3: all of a sudden, those shorts weren't so essential for them.
1: Oh,
3: what's that about? How baggy do you think they're? They look like the f***ing N1 mixtape out there. Offensively baggy is how I would describe all of their attires. We're all adults. We all agree the Special Olympics is a good program. It's great. I just feel like the guy who came up with it had to be like a real risk taker.
1: I remember that.
4: Shane Gillis right there.
1: I love it. Boys, have a great one. Tomorrow, Thursday, I will be gone with a doctor thing, but I'll be back. In the meantime, Christine, baby, sing me home. I got to go here. Kill me. Hopefully not yet. And they're totally by a Southern guy to Southern Sports Media.
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6: A Western Swing. I'm Lisa LaSera, Fox News. President Trump with the first of two stops now in Bullhead City, Arizona, telling the crowd to get out and vote for Republican Andy Biggs. The congressman is hoping to unseat Katie Hobbs in the race for governor.
7: He's a conservative guy, but what he is he's really a common sense person, because it's all about common sense, more importantly than any label.
6: And the president said Republicans need to stay in power.
7: We have to be here a long time. We want to make it We want to make it so it never happens again.
6: The president repeating a familiar theme this election cycle, saying people need to vote as if he's on the ballot. His next stop tonight is in Montana. Even as a new report shows inflation rising, the Trump administration says the president is bringing down costs for Americans.
4: A White House spokesman says President Trump has been clear about temporary disruptions as a result of the Iran conflict, but says the administration is delivering economic wins. An official says food prices are stable and beef prices fell. The U.S. inflation rate still accelerated in September. The consumer price index was up 3.7% from a year ago. Gas prices have spiked since the U.S. and Israeli strikes on Iran in February. The Labor Department says the prices for computer chips and electronics are also up.
6: Fox's Jared Halpern at the White House. Wall Street, the inflation report causing stocks to drop to their worst day since July and its fifth loss in 6 days and setting an all-time high. The Dow lost 48, the Nasdaq all 511, the S&P minus 86. The Centers for Medicare and Medicaid says it's removed about 190,000 people from Obamacare who shouldn't be on it because they already have coverage.
8: These recipients are not paying for this insurance oftentimes, or if they are, they're heavily subsidized. There's a risk in that because if you're not paying for something, you sometimes don't even know you have it.
6: CMS Administrator Dr. Mehmet Oz. 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
6: An update on the Pope's health as he recovers from lung cancer surgery.
10: Leo XIV is eating regularly and has already begun walking and doing respiratory exercises. That from his two doctors who have provided new information following yesterday's operation. They say blood tests and an X-ray have confirmed a normal post-operative recovery. A growth on the Pope's lung discovered in a routine checkup turned out to be cancer. Surgeons removed part of Leo's right lung, but we're still waiting to hear whether tests show if the cancerous cells were contained or had already spread. Jonathan Savage, Fox News.
6: The Justice Department is threatening California with possible legal action over what it says are non-citizens believed to have received mail ballots for the midterm elections. The acting deputy attorney general has sent a letter to California's Secretary of State saying they have 48 hours to review the list. The L.A. County Registrar says his office is reviewing the demand with the Secretary of State and the state attorney general. An NFL player once considered a star receives a mixed verdict in a civil case against him.
11: A jury in Miami finding former Dolphins wide receiver Tyreek Hill liable for two counts of battery, but not liable for the eight remaining claims made by his estranged wife. After 4 hours of deliberations, the jury awarding Laquita Vaccaro $500,000 in compensatory damages, but denying her claims for punitive damages. The week-long civil trial involved numerous allegations of physical and verbal abuse committed by Hill toward Vaccaro. Hill, who played for the Chiefs and the Dolphins, is currently a free agent. Frank Lanza, Fox News.
6: For the first time in 25 years, there's a new type of sunscreen available. The FDA approved the chemical ingredient BEMT back in June. Dermatologists say it offers broad protection without the cosmetic downsides of older ingredients. I'm Lee Silasera. This is Fox News.
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0: have some fun on a Wednesday, a wonderful Wednesday, and I'm unreasonably excited for tonight's show. And you know why? Because we have a couple big, broad topics we're going to discuss tonight. We're going to talk a little bit about a country, a government, its obligations to its citizens. How obligated are you to your citizens versus obligations towards other citizens in other countries? A lot of this is going to be about Russia, Ukraine, America, but we're going to talk a little bit of history around it and all that. And we got that. I have a little bit of audio. It's going to lead me to having a discussion about how communism in many ways, how was it institutionalized in the country? And when I say institutionalized, I don't mean put in a loony bin. How do we get to the place where this is just, well, you have to talk about climate change. How do we get there? We'll talk about that. Some talk about foreigners, and it's good talk. I continue to see good things about the mood of the country changing. Dome is out there blasting Israel. We get to make fun of Peggy Flanagan, all that. Tons of emails and so much more coming up on the world famous Jesse Kelly Show. Now, before we get specifically into America, Ukraine, Russia, because this is about to be a really big deal. This is about to dominate the news. I'm sure you've seen some of this today. Let's rewind and zoom out a little bit and talk about borders themselves. We're all prisoners of the moment. I am, you are. We look at the way things are, and it's human nature to not only think that they've always been that way, even if you know they haven't, you kind of think, well, it's always been that way. And it's human nature to think that's how it should be, right? This is the way it is now is how it should be. For instance, parts of the United States of America, large chunks of the United States of America, were controlled by different entities around the globe at different times. You've heard of the theme park Six Flags, perhaps. They just got in the news recently for, something that's not very good. But you've heard of the theme park Six Flags. Do you know where Six Flags got its name? It got its name because it started in Texas, and there have been six different entities who ruled over Texas at any given time, right? You had the Spanish, you had this. So borders change. Now, again, this is kind of nerdy political talk, but it's important. I think it's interesting. What determines those borders? If borders change, what determines those borders? Hey, we have a people here. We are Germany. And then there's this area of France. And this specific area of France that's right on the border of Germany, those people, 80% of the people there are ethnic German. They even speak German. But currently, the border of France means those people are under France's jurisdiction. Give us that back. That territory should belong to us. Those people speak German. It should belong to us. And arguments like that. Those people belong to us. Those resources belong to us. Access to this body of water, whatever. Arguments like that. That's what leads to wars over and over and over again throughout history. Another prisoner of the moment thing that we have going on, and a lot of this is because of the way our education system and media and Hollywood handles this, is we have a World War II frame of so much of the world. World War II in many ways, and people have written books about this, World War II in many ways defines how the world sees the world. It just does. Every war is World War II. Every bad guy is Hitler or Stalin or something like that. Everything gets translated into World War II. You'll see it. You see politicians reference it all the time. That's World War III. This is World War III. This reminds me of World War II. It's amazing how often that war comes up. That war comes up because that's the lens through which so much of the modern world is, that's how we look at things. So let's talk about Russia, Ukraine specifically. And some of this probably make people mad. Don't care. Don't care if it makes you mad if you're a Russian or you're Ukrainian or you're an American. Don't care at all. You can email me and whine, but I'm not going to care. This was not World War III from the very beginning. This was a territorial war. A territorial war. Russia looked at an area that was under Ukraine's jurisdiction currently, hadn't always been, I want to stress that, but currently, inside Ukraine's borders, and Russia, and I don't know what their motives are. Look, they're Russians. It probably wasn't great motives, but who knows? But Russia looked at that area, and they looked at those people, and they were Russian-speaking for the most part in that area, and Russia said, that belongs to us. And Ukraine said, no, it doesn't. That belongs to us. Very understandable counterargument. And Russia said, okay, well, I'll fight you for it. Now, pause. I know war generally makes people uncomfortable, and it should. It's terrible. Young men's lives are ended. All people's lives, if the war gets bad enough, are uprooted. Parts of Ukraine have been ravaged. I understand that. It's bad. It's bad. But wars are common. And a war fought over a piece of ground is unbelievably common. So Russia, again, I'm not applauding the decision, but Russia decided that that area should be theirs. Ukraine said no. Russia sent the tanks in. Now that brings me to this. And this is going to come directly to American politics and how we view the world and diesel prices and everything else. Do you remember when Hillary Clinton lost to Donald Trump? Of course you do. It was one of those moments, even if you're not a big Trump fan, it was one of those moments that made us all smile. For a couple different reasons. One, Democrats didn't win. Two, that haggard witch didn't win. She's just such a horrible person. The Clintons have been such a cancer on the body politic in America. It was a great night. It's one of the, well, I'm trying to think, that might have been the happiest political night of my life. But as it pertains to politics, Chris, what matches it? You shake your head, what matches it? I can't think of something. I was, and at the time, I really didn't think that highly of Trump. Of course, I voted for him, but I thought he was going to be a moderate, super, super moderate, things like that. And even then, I was just elated that night. I think I stayed up till 2, 3 a.m. I couldn't go to bed. I never do that anymore. I'm old. Okay. Now, do you remember the response after Hillary Clinton lost? Because she was not supposed to lose. We had 4 years of Obama. And then he won re-election and we got another 4 years of Obama. As much as that made you miserable, assuming you weren't an Obama supporter back then, what it did was, in the minds of the American communist, he thought, well, it's over. We won. We play James Carville all the time.
1: In the name of a just, merciful God.
0: James Carville still gets crap to this day for talking about Obama's elections. And saying, we're going to have Democrat rule for 40 years. That's the number he put up. 40 years, Democrats will rule. They were supposed to win. The poll numbers showed they were supposed to win. Of course, we're supposed to just keep ramping up communism. It's ours now. We got it all. And then, election night, they didn't. And once they didn't win, they decided they were going to kneecap the Trump administration in various ways to make sure he couldn't gain any ground, to make sure they could grab back power in 4 years. And one of the ways, one of the various ways they used it, or they did that, was Russia. Russian interference, Russian interference, stolen election. Russian interference, Russians in our election, Russian this, Russian that. We're talking special counsel, Russia, Russia, Russia, Russia, Russia, Russia, Russia. I know you remember this during Trump's first term, at least the first 2 years and really the whole 4 years. It was the Democrat talking point. Russia, Russia stole it, Russian involvement. Donald Trump's a Russian agent. We have to investigate ties to Russia. His son is getting subpoenaed. Hey, what do you know about Russia? Did you work with Russia? Why? What was the reason for that? There are all kinds of bad countries in the world. Why wasn't it North Korea? Because the Russians didn't do much in the election. I think they took out some Facebook ads or something. They didn't do much. So why attach Russia to Republicans, to Trump? Why do that? What was the game? We'll talk about that game, and it's going to matter for what we're discussing right now. Before we talk about that game, let me discuss this game with you. There's a terrible storm, a tornado, a hurricane, something in your area, something that tears up roofs. What happens next, and I'm very familiar with this because I live in Hurricane Alley, what happens next is you will have a knock on the door several times in the coming weeks, or a phone call, and or a phone call, and it will be who? A roof contractor. And he's going to offer you, hey, how about a free assessment? It's free, right? Who doesn't want free? And he's going to hop on his ladder, and he's going to walk up on your roof for 35 seconds, and he's going to come down with a somber look on his face. He's been practicing, and he's going to say, hey, I got some bad news, Mary. Looks like you're going to have to get a new roof. Hey, we'll give you a discount. Yeah, he's lying. You do know that almost 9 out of 10 roofs are replaced before they should be. 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
6: A lot to cover here. Pay attention. This is why California is such a disaster. Remember, I think it was just a couple of weeks ago, I reminded you about the music instructor at Atlanta's exalted private school, Westminster, who just couldn't present Handel's Messiah without reminding everybody, you know, this Handel guy once invested money in a company that had slave ships. Oh my God. Well, now we go to Gavin Newsom in California. He has now signed Assembly Bill 2599, the Truth in Disclosure Act. This California bill applies to every California company that has more than $100 million in worldwide gross receipts and that existed before 1965. These companies will be required to submit sworn affidavits under penalty of perjury to the California Civil Rights Department that will detail any historical involvement in the purchase or sale of enslaved people at any time in the past. 500 years ago, you bet. You better disclose it. If you don't, perjury. Now, if I'm the chief executive of any of these companies, I'm getting the hell out of California before this deadline so they can't go back and say, hey, you people invested in the company hundreds of years ago that had slave ships. Boy, Westminster would love that. Yeah, this is all part of the push for reparations. And Gavin Newsom bowed down to the California Black Power Network, the Alliance for Reparations, Reconciliation, and Truth, in signing this bill. Sky wants to be president of the United States. Wouldn't that be just grand? God, I'm sick of this. Never mind. Neil Bortz, Extra 106.3.
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8: Do you see what the underhanded thing Ossoff is doing, too, against Mike Collins? 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
0: It is the Jesse Kelly Show on a Wednesday, a hump day, and you can email your love, your hate, your death threats, Jesse at jessekellyshow.com. We are working our way towards the current controversy, which I believe is about to grow. It is growing rapidly. It's about to grow, this controversy of diesel prices, Ukraine, Russia, Trump, Zelensky, Putin. We're getting there. We're just working our way there. First, we're rewinding. Democrats, after Trump won the first election, decided that Russia was what they were going to go with. Now, what's the angle here? What gives? What's really going on? Because it wasn't true that Russia had any major involvement in the election. So what was going on? Well, this part of it is really, really important. And well, depending on where you're at in life, this part may be hard to hear. You are aware that we have been in at least a cold war with the Soviet Union / Russia for a very, very long time. They have been a competing nation with us since the Russian Tsar fell and the Bolsheviks took over Russia in the 19-teens. That's just the way it's been. Since that time, America and Russia, always friction. Always friction, endless friction. Well, that's more than 100 years. We're dealing with more than a century. And here's how it works for people. All people, me too. If something has been the way it is for 100 years, for a century, you just assume it's always going to remain that way. That's what you assume, and you assume it always is that way. What I'm saying is Russia was an easy sell to Americans who had been born and raised to believe that Russia is a gigantic evil empire, all these communists, all these other things. And by the way, I'm not saying Russia isn't evil in a lot of ways. They clearly, clearly are. But that's what Americans grew up to believe. So because that was baked into the American mind already, it was frankly a pretty brilliant move for Democrats to say, why don't we just tie Republicans to Russia? Tie Republicans to Russia. Now, how do you do that? Repetition. That's how you do that. You have every, not one, not once, every Democrat politician, Trump, Russia, Republicans, Russia, every communist media outlet under your control, Trump, Russia, Republicans, Russia, over and over and over again, year after year after year after year after year. Now, the result of that is this in the human mind. There is at least some tie between Trump and the GOP and Russia. Doesn't matter that that's not true. And then, by the way, it's not true. In the mind of human beings, there is at least some truth in that. It's a word association game Democrats have played very, very successfully. And that brings me to the whole Russia-Ukraine thing. And we could dig into all sorts of dirty details about CIA involvement and the natural resources at stake. And we could get into all that, but I'm not getting into that right now. Why, when Russia decided to go all in and try to grab back some Ukrainian territory that they had formerly held years and years and years ago, why did we go all in? Why? A couple of different reasons. One, that's just kind of basic globalist trend. Globalists believe that America and really every modern country should pick a side and get involved in every conflict around the globe. That maybe you are a globalist. That's fine. I totally disagree with you on things, but that's what they believe. We should be involved always. So that was part of it. But that wasn't all of it, and that wasn't the main reason. The main reason we got all in involved immediately, Biden, all the scumbags in there immediately got all in, was if we can wage a war as a country against Russia, if we can wage it against Russia, we can put that on Republicans. When we side with Ukraine, we fund Ukraine, we send weapons to Ukraine, we provide intelligence to Ukraine, we send advisors to Ukraine, Ukraine, Ukraine, Ukraine, Ukraine, Ukraine, and Ukraine is busy fighting and killing Russians, it makes it look like Democrats' domestic enemies, Republicans, have gone global, and we are fighting a war against the Russians. And this dynamic has been beaten into the head of Americans, not just on the left, many Americans on the right over the past couple years of this terrible Russian-Ukrainian war. But that brings us to the discussion, the topic of what is the ideal role for your government? What is your government's obligation to you? Obviously, we entrust our government to conduct foreign policy on some level. It's not, we can't be insular. We can't just ignore the whole globe. So they do have to do a little here and a little there. There's no question about it when it comes to foreign countries. But your government, what do you want them to do for you? How obligated are they to you versus obligated to other areas? Even other areas you may care deeply about. I would argue this. It's like 99% obligated to me. And you? I am not a Canadian. I'm not a Mexican. I'm not a Frenchman. I'm not a Ukrainian. I'm not a Russian. I'm an American. We have our own government. And their freaking job is to worry about me. Period. That is their job. You can do other things on the side right up until the point it starts to hurt me. And now you're doing me wrong. That'll bring me to the latest hubbub and diesel prices and other things. Before we get to that, let's do this. Let's, speaking of Russians, they are, because Russia does not have our economy, they're not near our economy, Russia has tried various other things to try to hurt us. And one of the main things they use are internet cyber hacking groups. Russian cyber hacking groups are just the most common thing in the world, often done with the permission of the government, I'm sure. And what do? They try to disrupt the lives of Americans by stealing our identity. 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
9: News. I'm John Saucier. President Trump in Bullhead City, Arizona today to rally support for Republican candidates ahead of next month's midterm elections.
10: We have to be here a long time. We want to make it so it never happens again. They can never destroy. They destroyed our country. They would have If they had one more year in office, our country would have been, I think, destroyed. It could never have been brought back.
9: The latest Fox News power rankings suggest Democrats are favored to flip control of the House. The Lindsey Clancy trial, a Massachusetts mom who killed her three children, ended in a mistrial last month. The jury failed to deliver a unanimous verdict that she wasn't criminally responsible due to postpartum psychosis. The Fox News Channel holdout juror Michael Disranville says he had no reasonable doubt, describing Clancy's actions as methodical based on what he saw in the courtroom.
11: The thought process that goes behind and to fulfill.
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0: on a wonderful, wonderful, amazing Wednesday, a hump day. 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Now, let me try to finish this up on this foreign policy, Russia-Ukraine topic here. Donald Trump is the president of the United States of America. I don't know. Breaking news. Look, hey, I'm a journalist. Stop. Donald Trump's obligation, first and foremost, is to Americans. Americans. America. That is what Donald Trump and the House and the Senate, that is what they should focus on. It is. Now that brings me to this. We just had terrible inflation numbers, I'm sure you heard, but I don't have to give you the actual inflation number. It was 3.7%, by the way, but I don't have to give you the exact inflation number because you already know about inflation. You already know that you can't afford as many groceries. You can't afford to eat out as much. You can't afford construction. You can't afford you already know. It's not breaking news. Okay? Well, why is it going up again? What's going on? Gasoline prices jumped 9.1% in September. Fuel oil, diesel surged 15.3%. Do you know why inflation is rising quickly at a time when things are already unaffordable? The pump. You already know because we talk about it. If you look around you right now, unless you're listening to me in the mountains, every single thing around you needed fuel of some kind. It was an ingredient in it. It was built with it. Even the food you're eating needs it. Fertilizer and other things. It's the essential ingredient in everything. And if those costs are rising, it will hurt everyone in the world, but everyone in the United States of America will be affected in some way by rising fuel costs. And it goes on, you know, scales of wealth is really how it works. The lower you are on the scale of wealth, on the scale of your income, it hurts you more. Obviously, that's an obvious point, but the problem is it keeps getting bad and bad and bad. That level's rising. The water's rising on everybody. It's affecting the poor. The poor can't do this. Poor can't do that. Uh-oh, now we're into the middle class. It rises and rises and rises. And so we have a widespread decrease in the standard of living of who? Americans. I realize that's widespread in other places too, but that is not my concern. My concern is Americans. Widespread. Now back to Donald Trump. It's not just about midterm elections or anything like that. Donald Trump is the president of the United States of America. Donald Trump understands, believe me, he's seen all the charts, all the graphs. Donald Trump understands full well that we cannot survive on $6 a gallon diesel. If it didn't go up another dime, if that goes on for long enough, it's backbreaking. Right now, we're just starting to see the prices go up. That continues, you know, that it gets worse from here. Trump knows this. He can't have it. That brings me to the Ukraine-Russia thing. This is an uncomfortable thing when we discuss Russia because I discussed it. We hate them already. It's built into us. Russia provides the second most amount of diesel of any country on the planet. And fuel of any kind is priced globally. Globally. Please hear me on this. Priced globally. Oh, but this country has some. Why is it a big deal if that country stops selling it? All the fuel. We'll just make this about diesel. All the diesel. It goes into one big pool. And the amount of available diesel in that pool will determine the price of that diesel for everyone around the globe. There are no exceptions to this. Around the globe, the price of diesel will be affected by the amount of diesel in that available global pool. So, Ukraine, courtesy of a lot of American help, I should point out, funding and equipment and other things, but I'm not going to go into that. We don't have to go into it right now. Ukraine has developed the technology to start blowing up Russian diesel refineries. Now, the Russians could hardly claim innocent because they're doing this to the poor Ukrainians, too. Again, this is not some pro-Russia thing, if that's what you think it is. It's absolutely not. But here's the problem for Ukraine. And it is a big problem for Ukraine, and honestly, my heart does go out to them. The problem for Ukraine is when Russia takes out a Ukrainian power plant, that's bad for Ukraine. When Ukraine takes out a Russian diesel refinery, that's bad for the entire planet, and it's most definitely bad for you. Russia taking out a Ukrainian power plant is a regional matter. Ukraine taking out a diesel refinery, that became my problem and your problem. Trump has known this for a while, and remember, Trump said a lot of this stuff recently.
1: The big problem is the refineries in Russia are being blown up. This isn't really a Middle Eastern problem. This is more of a Russia problem, that Ukraine and Russia are going at it, and Ukraine is blowing up diesel refineries in Russia because they do a lot of the refining. So this one's an interesting one indeed. And I spoke to President Zelensky. I said, you got to take it easy on the refineries.
2: What did he say?
1: He said, well, we'll probably do that.
0: Okay. That's what Trump said publicly. I told him, hey, you got to take it easy. But this was just last year. Remember this from Trump?
3: Well, we have a situation where we haven't had elections in Ukraine, where we have martial law, essentially martial law in Ukraine, where the leader in Ukraine, I mean, I hate to say it, but he's down at 4% approval rating, and where a country has been blown to smithereens. You got most of the cities are laying on their sides. The buildings are collapsed. It looks like a massive demolition site. And yeah, I would say that, you know, when they want a seat at the table, you could say the people have to, wouldn't the people of Ukraine have to say, like, you know, it's been a long time since we've had an election. That's not a Russia thing. That's something coming from me and coming from many other countries also.
0: That's something coming from me. That's not the only clip I could play you, by the way. Trump just said this, I think, over the last week. It's time for Ukraine to have an election. Now, this is what he's saying to you and me. This is what he's saying to the media. What's he saying when the cameras are off? What are his envoys to Ukraine when they are carrying Trump's message to Zelensky? Or maybe he's talking to Zelensky directly. How is that message being conveyed? Trump is publicly saying, they're blowing up the diesel. I gotta talk to the guy. Trust me when I tell you that's not how Donald Trump is discussing this matter privately. Because he's watching the American economy go down the freaking toilet. He's watching your life be affected by it. And these conversations between Trump and Zelensky recently, the temperature has been turned up significantly. And I'm paraphrasing here, but I'm pretty sure at this point in time, those conversations have gone something like this. All right, first I asked you to stop blowing up the diesel refineries. Now I'm telling you to stop blowing up the diesel refineries. If you do not stop blowing up the diesel refineries, we're officially at the point where there are going to be consequences. Zelensky, of course, because he can't control himself. He's been a terrible representative of the country. Has been defiant. He was defiant today. He went on Piers Morgan's show. Actually, I have a little clip of that for you. I'll play in a second. But defiant, defiant, defiant, lacking gratitude. Remember when J.D. Vance said, hey, maybe you could say thank you. Zelensky did not tell Trump what he wanted to hear. Okay? So consequences just came. This is a preview of what's going to be an ugly end. Hang on.
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Kelly Show on a wonderful, wonderful Wednesday, a hump day. Remember, if you miss any part of the show, you can download it, iHeart, Spotify, iTunes. All right, so that was all the background on Trump, Russia. Not all the background. That would be 10 shows. But Trump, Russia, the Ukraine, borders, all these other things. Then we fast forwarded to now the tension that has risen to a critical mass, and I'm not quite sure Ukraine understands how critical it is. And before I play you the couple clips, this is Zelensky went on with Piers Morgan today. Before I play you these two clips, I do sympathize with Ukraine and Zelensky, and I despise Zelensky. I sympathize because they are under attack. They are under attack. They are fighting to keep every inch of their territory, no question about it. And I would like to think we would do the same. I would like to think I would do the same if America was under attack. Hey, just give us a little bit of Texas. No. All right, you can have some California. I'm kidding. I would like to think we would do it. So this is not anti-Ukrainian. But life is unfair. Ukraine has only survived this long because of massive amounts of American help. Yes, they fought bravely, all that stuff. Massive amounts of American help have been holding up Ukraine, or Russia would have knocked them out a long time ago. That's just basic military technology and numbers and math. So Ukraine has needed us.

0: Zelensky went on with Piers Morgan today, said this about Trump.
1: It appears that President Trump, to quote a phrase that we would use over here, has thrown you under the bus. He's done this diesel deal with Vladimir Putin, having just announced renewed sanctions, which people find inexplicable. And now you have a situation where President Trump announced a energy ceasefire, and within hours, Vladimir Putin launches an absolute bombardment of Ukraine aimed directly at your energy. Do you feel betrayed by what has been happening?
2: Really, yes, really, between us. But it's a little bit more complicated than just my emotion.
0: Yes. It's just between us, as he says it on national television. I feel betrayed. Okay? So, briefly, before I play the other clip, let me discuss Starlink. Starlink is miraculous. Elon Musk is just, everything the guy touches. I don't understand how all of it works because I'm stupid. I'm sure Jewish producer Chris and degenerate producer Corey understand, but I don't. Somehow, some way, you can just get something, a little Starlink thing. It's like the size of a laptop, and you can go up in the mountains of Montana, and you can have internet access. It's amazing. And it's portable. You can drive around with it. They're putting it on planes now. It's incredible. Elon Musk, I'm sure he's put a million satellites up there, and that's what's all doing it. I don't know all the techno mumbo jumbo, but he has this service available where you can always have internet. I have friends. I have not done this. I've considered it. I have friends down here in hurricane country who have installed an emergency Starlink on their home. Apparently it's very affordable, like $12 a month, that only gets turned on in case of like massive loss of power in internet. You can beep, click it on and you're hooked up to Starlink. Well, that kind of technological power is the kind of thing that has enabled Ukraine to avoid total disaster many times before. We're providing intelligence, other things, and now this was a report from CNN this morning. Quote, U.S. officials blamed, quote, bad weather for not warning Ukraine of Russian missiles overnight, which killed six and left more than 600,000 without power, sources tell CBS News. Ukrainian officials don't buy the excuse and believe intelligence was withheld on purpose. Here was Zelensky with Piers Morgan. Here it was.
2: About Starlink, so, we are professionals. We understand what's going on. If you're losing the speed, so it's off Starlink, so we understand what's going on. So they switched off that. It's their decision.
1: What is your message to Elon Musk?
2: No, it's a big mistake. A lot of losses. This decision will bring lot of human losses.
1: Yes, people are dying because of this decision.
2: Of course, people will die. Of course, if attacks will continue and if Starlink will not work, of course, it's not helpful. So my message is absolutely, I hope that it's a mistake, maybe huge technical problem. I don't know, but we are asking to do it, to switch on. And I think it will be.
0: He's a little hard to understand his accent, but he says, hey, they turned down the speed. Starlink wasn't working properly. They turned down the speed, clearly intentionally, and now we're having our power plants knocked out, 600,000 without power, six people dead. Turn it back on. This whole situation is ugly. There's nothing to celebrate here. Lives lost all around. All this is ugly. But there are a lot of people screaming today at Donald Trump. Why'd you do this? Why'd you do this? I'm telling you right now why he did this. This was Donald Trump firing a shot across the bow of Zelensky. Hey, last night we turned down the speed a bit and you got punched in the face. You will stop blowing up diesel refineries in Russia or the lashes get worse from here. Last night we turned it down. Tomorrow we turn it off. The day after that, no more munitions. We won't even sell them to you. American advisors helping so much get the Ukrainian military modern and ready. They'll all be on a plane back home. The punishments escalate from here because diesel is $6 a gallon in the United States of America, and the American economy is racing towards a recession. We even had some of the major banks losing value today. Bank of America, Wells Fargo, I mean, these names that everybody would know. We have horrible economic numbers out there. $6 a gallon diesel dooms us. And no matter how you feel about this, maybe you've got a, maybe you're wrapped up in a Ukrainian blanket as we speak, and I bless you too. Again, I'm not celebrating this. I am not. I'm not cheering on the destruction of Ukraine. Maybe a potential Russian victory. I'm really not. I care about Americans. And beyond me, beyond you, Donald Trump's job, first and foremost, is to care about Americans. So whatever that means, he bought a big truckload of diesel from Russia, trying to bring about an end to Zelensky's reign, so maybe a peace deal. Whatever that means, Donald Trump has to, and to his credit, he is, work on behalf of Americans. And that hurts when you're Ukraine. You want to fight back. You want to hit those refineries. Totally get it. Donald Trump fired his first shot across the bow. I'm telling you right now, in the coming days, this is going to get worse. You watch. Ukraine feels like they have no choice. Maybe, just maybe, I've gotten some inklings of this. Maybe they feel like they don't quite need us anymore. We'll get the support we need from Europe. We've developed the technology we need. And maybe they don't. I mean, I'm not sitting there in the factories. Maybe they feel like they can handle all this themselves. I truly doubt that's the case, though. Intelligence-wise, they can't match us. Donald Trump's at the point where now there are consequences. Ukraine is feeling those consequences. They will feel them much harder from here. There you go. All right. That's enough of that ugliness. I want to do some emails before we make fun of Peggy, Peggy Flanagan. We'll talk about foreigners and so much more. Hang on.
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6: A two rally day. I'm Lisa Lacerra, Fox News. President Trump now on his way to Montana after a campaign stop in Arizona.
7: With early voting underway, President Trump told supporters in Bullhead City, Arizona, to pretend he's on the ballot.
8: And you know, in a certain way, I am on the ballot. You don't have to pretend, because if we lose, we can lose all of the no tax on tips and no tax on Social Security for our great seniors, no tax on overtime.
7: The president won Arizona in 2024 by more than 5 points, but the state has a Democratic governor running for re-election.
6: Fox's Jared Halpern at the White House. The president easily won Montana 2 years ago, but the three-candidate Senate race has narrowed for the Republican. The latest Fox News poll finds the economy top of mind for voters, who are signaling more support for Democrats than Republicans ahead of the midterms.
9: The Fox poll finds two-thirds of voters are dissatisfied with the direction of the country, and a little more than a quarter think the economy is is good or fair. Just under half say their finances are worse than they were 2 years ago. And 6 in 10 voters say the cost of living is the top economic issue.
6: Fox's Jessica Rosenthal. The poll finds President Trump's approval rating at a new low of 36%. And on issues, the president is underwater on every issue except the border. Subpoenas issued to multiple family members of Minnesota Congresswoman Ilhan Omar. She's the subject of 2 federal investigations.
10: Homeland Security agents and DOJ investigators are looking at whether Ilhan Omar's declared age on applications to come to the United States and later to become a U.S. citizen are inaccurate. She came to the United States in 1995 and became a citizen 5 years later in 2000. Authorities are looking at potential immigration fraud over a period of years, and they're specifically looking at paperwork connected to her father's application, which ultimately helped get her into the United States.
6: Fox's David Spund. 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
6: 2 Dominican nationals extradited to New York to face charges in the stabbing attack of an off-duty NYPD detective.
13: D'Angelo Caraballo and Snyder Bautista pleading not guilty in court in New York City to attempted murder and other crimes. Prosecutors said the illegal immigrants stabbed off-duty detective Jose Mercedes 10 times earlier this month in a robbery attack before they fled to Massachusetts, where the Dominican nationals were captured. Detective Mercedes released from the hospital this week.
14: I'm happy to be standing. Emotionally, I feel happy to be alive.
13: Prosecutors also say that one of the suspects was out on bond at the time of the attack, despite a previous gun charge. Both, for now, remain locked up. Jeff Manasso, Fox News.
6: Social Security recipients will be getting a raise next year.
15: The Social Security Administration says benefits are rising 3.6% in January 2027. Benefits are payable to 76 million Americans. SSI recipients will start receiving increased payments on December 31st, 2026. In late November, Social Security cost of living allowance notices will be available online to most beneficiaries in the message center of their My Social Security account. The maximum amount of earnings subject to the Social Security tax will increase to $192,300. Ginny Coselda, Fox News.
6: Netflix says it plans to lay off about 6% of its workforce as part of what it's calling wider organizational changes. The company's co-CEOs say its product, tech, legal, and human resources teams would be most impacted. Wall Street stocks dropped to their worst day since July after the terrible inflation report. Its 5th loss in 6 days since setting its all-time high. The Dow lost 48. The Nasdaq off 511. I'm Lisa Lucero. This is Fox.
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19: Hey, what kills me, we have all the gas and oil we can use here.
0: Yeah. 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
0: Well, we need more refineries.
19: That's right. Yeah. They've sent out, but how long have you even heard that?
0: Yeah.
19: Well, we need more refineries. Well,
0: It takes 10 years to build
19: Well,
0: them,
19: they should have started 10 years ago.
0: I know. You're right. You're absolutely right.
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0: the Jesse Kelly Show. Another hour of the Jesse Kelly Show on a Wednesday. So we're going to talk about communists shifting what people view as acceptable and then whining about that. We'll discuss that in a moment. We are going to get to foreigners, but before we do that, try to make fun of Peggy Flanagan for a moment. Do some emails. All that and so much more is still to come on the Jesse Kelly Show. Now, communists always work this way. Always work this way. It's one of the most common tactics in the world. They will do and say the most despicable things in the world and then cry victim when the chickens come home to roost, when it comes back on them. Communists will, they'll stand out in front of a courthouse, throw rocks at people, beat people with sticks. The second the riot police show up and start tuning them up with batons, hey, man, you're violent, fascist, they all do this in various ways. And one of the things I bet your liberal Aunt Peggy has not accepted and probably will never accept is this. When Joe Biden was installed as president of the United States of America, people on the right witnessed the most egregious abuses of power we have ever seen in our lifetime. Certainly in my lifetime. I can't think of something that would have happened historically that would have been worse than what they did. Maybe you could argue the Civil War if you're down south, but in our lifetime, we have never seen the federal government declare war on one side of the political aisle the way we did when Joe Biden was installed. And it horrified people. Look, we can just talk about Trump because he's the easiest example. They charged him with crimes in multiple jurisdictions across the country in an effort to lock him in a cage before Election Day. That happened. There are pro-lifers still sitting in prison because the communists dug up an obscure law, the FACE Act, and sent the FBI to arrest people. Here's one. This is from Fox News. Massive trove of Republican voter and donor info breached in the Biden DOJ probe. The Department of Justice was sifting through donor information. We sat back horrified watching the communists take the gloves off and do everything they possibly could to hurt us, abuse us, arrest us, kill us. We sat and watched it for 4 years. Now we get to a place where they don't have power anymore. And now the rules have changed for people. People on the right. Now what is and isn't acceptable has changed for people. And the communists have not accepted that they are the reason for that. I played this last night. He did it, I think, at the beginning of the show. J.D. Vance, he made a gay joke about James Tallarico.
1: Now, before we get started, I love you too, sir. In a totally platonic way, to be clear. I'm the vice president, not James Tallarico.
0: One, that's hilarious. Two, Jake Tapper was offended by that.
2: So, how worried are Republicans about Paxton losing? Well, we've apparently reached a brand new campaign stage where the vice president is insinuating that the Texas Democratic Senate nominee, James Tallarico, is gay.
0: That's offensive, huh? You know what else was offensive? When the president of the United States of America sat down and said how much he was losing patience with us because we didn't want poison injected into our bodies. That was offensive. When Joe Biden gave an official national address, not a political one, he used the office of the presidency because he had United States Marines standing behind him. There's campaigns, and then there's the office of the president. When Joe Biden stood up with that dark background with the red streaks and United States Marines standing behind him, and I've to this day never seen a speech like this in my entire life by either side, when he labeled half the country as a threat to the very foundation of democracy over and over and over again. I know your liberal Aunt Peggy does not realize it. The rules changed that night. How people view politics in this country changed that night. If you're uncomfortable, if you're a communist, hate listening to the show, and you're uncomfortable with the current state of Republicans, and you think things are too harsh, gosh, do I have some terrible news for you. This is the nice stage. This is the nice stage. From here, here's what will happen. You, because you can't control your demonic impulses, you will crank up the volume again the next time you get power. You never go backwards. You always go forward. You think you haven't gone hard enough. You will crank up the volume next time. The response to that will be the volume cranked up on you. You are the author of this. You are the one who wants to escalate and escalate and arrest and wiretap. You want to escalate. So escalation it is. Let's do some emails. Shogun, I was thinking about Trump, Israel, and Iran a few weeks ago, and it dawned on me that as soon as the next president is sworn in, Trump is going to be indicted. Even if he pardons himself, if it's a Democrat president, the deep state will figure out a loophole, so on and so forth. Trump will be incarcerated. That means locked up or confined. I know what incarcerated means. Within a year, and he'll never get out. Was Trump partnering with Israel on the Iran attack just laying the groundwork for a safer post-presidency life in exile in Israel? Okay, well, that's an interesting theory. Is Trump setting himself up? Because he has been, I mean, probably the most pro-Israel president of my lifetime by a mile. Billboards of the guy over there. Was he setting himself up to go hide out in an Israeli compound if the communists come for him afterwards? No, that's not what he was doing. And, well, I'll play you something, because it kind of proves a point I've made over and over again. Dome is the likely Democrat nominee at this point in time. Till we see otherwise, she's the likely nominee. Dome gave this speech.
3: Most recently, the failure to use our leverage to curtail the Israeli government's horrific conduct in the war in Gaza. Both under the current administration, which offers Netanyahu a blank check, and our administration before, where we should have acted sooner and more forcefully.
0: The American-Israeli alliance is in its final days. I say days. I think it might be years, but it's not just me putting that out there as a theory. Inside Israel, there are publications, you can go read them now, where people inside the Israeli government are saying exactly what I'm saying. We need to decouple from the United States of America. And they cite specifically the left. The left has already turned against us. We already have. The communists are already against us. The left has turned against us. An uncomfortable percentage of younger people on the right are against us. I'm speaking for the Israelis here. It's time for us to get independent, completely independent with our economy, with our military needs, because this America-Israel thing has become something that simply will not last. And there are a lot of people listening to me right now who are going to be wounded by me saying that. I'm not telling you what I want. I'm telling you what's happening. It's happening. And I could say this, if that makes you, look, maybe you're celebrating, screw the Jews or whatever you think, but I'll tell you, it's happening. And I could say this, if that makes you, look, maybe you're celebrating, screw the Jews or whatever you think, but I'll tell you this. Let's say you're a hardcore Zionist. Maybe you're an evangelical passion for Israel. Maybe you're a Jewish American passion for Israel. All understandable stuff. You know that Israel might be better off in the end. If you were Israel, let me ask you something. Put yourself in the shoes of a Zionist or an Israeli. Where are you better off? 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
6: Good morning. Here are your Georgia headlines. The Georgia Secretary of State's office says on the first day of early voting, 188,667 ballots were cast, which is up from the previous midterm. Former Secretary of State Gabe Sterling posted to his social media, "Voters are off to the races and setting records again." Sterling said the first day of early voting in the 2022 midterm saw 134,962 votes cast. Of course, Election Day is November 3rd. Georgia Tech has unveiled Nexus, a powerful new AI supercomputer in Midtown. Funded by a $500 million investment, it will help researchers nationwide tackle complex problems from stimulating blood flow to study heart disease to advanced drug recovery, robotics, and energy. At least 90% of its capacity will be open to other scientists across the country, too. Last night, Democrat Senator John Ossoff and Republican challenger Mike Collins clashed over immigration, abortion, the economy, economy, and the Epstein files in a heated debate. Ossoff attacked Collins for his ties to controversial figures and support for Trump policies, while Collins accused John Ossoff of being out of touch with Georgia. Today's weather, expect a beautiful sunny day with highs near 87.
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7: They have palmetto bugs there.
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9: I don't like insects at all.
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0: Jesse Kelly Show on a wonderful, wonderful Wednesday. Remember, you can email the show, jesse@jessekellyshow.com. So we're going to get to foreigners here in a few, and I have good news on that front. I'm telling you, I saw something that inspired me. Before we get to that, I want to just discuss something really quickly about institutions, because it's something we talked about, how communists march through the institutions. Communists tried here in America and other Western countries to be outside the institutions and have their revolution on the streets, the way they did in the Soviet Union. But Western civilization, unlike Russia, was built to withstand that. Okay, what do you do? Well, those institutions, you infiltrate them. Now, when we talk about that, this goes back to Italian communist Antonio Gramsci and others. When we talk about the infiltration of institutions, obviously we think about things like the FBI and the university system and communists working their way through there. And we've talked about that many times before. And all that stuff is real. But what's the game? What's the idea here? Well, here's what the idea is. A country rests on its institutions. The institutions are what hold up a country. But what does that mean? So I've said that to you before. What does that mean? It is the institutions that will give the country the value system that runs the country. It is the institutions of a country that will incentivize this, disincentivize that. That's the whole point. It's not just getting an FBI agent in there so he'll arrest Republican opponents. That's just a side benefit. The real benefit is you infiltrate the education system. You infiltrate Hollywood. You infiltrate the media. And what you're doing is you are giving your values, beaming your values, using that institutional power into the head of everybody in the country. That's the true value in institutions, and that's the value in conquering the institutions. What you view as normal, what you view as okay, what you view as not okay. Remember, culture is just what you incentivize and what you disincentivize. I'll play you something. Perfect example of what I'm talking about. NBC Today, Dirty Commie Network, they sat down with the CEO of Chick-fil-A. Remember Chick-fil-A? They've had all kinds of controversy, but usually it comes back to the fact that they were founded by Baptists, and, you know, it's a Christian-based company. So he's sitting down with the CEO. Listen to this.
1: It's a company that was sort of built on God, if you will. And that still also seems to be very much a part of the DNA of Chick-fil-A.
2: It is our anchor in the sense of what our corporate purpose states, that we're in business to glorify God by being a faithful steward of all that's entrusted to us, to have a positive influence in all who come in contact with Chick-fil-A.
3: That corporate purpose came under fire in 2012.
0: Here it comes.
3: When Andrew's father, Dan, publicly stated the company was opposed to gay marriage, public documents revealed Chick-fil-A had donated millions to conservative Christian organizations opposed to LGBTQ rights.
4: Chicken's gay! Chicken's gay! Why are we not in this community?
3: The comments and financial
0: chicken is kind of good.
3: Disclosures unleashed a culture war with protests.
0: I'm kidding, I like chicken.
3: Boycotts and political pushback on both sides. Dan Cathy never changed his stance on gay marriage, but he did express regret for involving the company in the debate.
1: Her folks are
0: I'll let him go, but did you hear that end part there? He never even expressed regret. Huh. Look, he at least said he wished they hadn't gotten involved, but he never expressed regret. Listen to the culture that has been beamed into the head of that soft-headed communist on NBC. And this is your liberal Aunt Peggy works this way, Democrat politicians. If you've sent your daughter off to college, she's learning to think like this, just warning you that right now. The horrible things the communists want in America, they are being taught to you and me through our institutions that those are the normal things. Anything outside of that, anything that opposes that, that's the radical. That's, what's that word they love? That's extreme. You can tell by how he even presented the idea. And it's the most basic thing in the world. Of course, a Baptist company would oppose gay marriage. It's black, white, in the Bible. It's not even, I don't even know why it would be surprising. But it was surprising for that communist because, well, wait a minute.
5: We've moved past that. Wait a minute. I've already learned that the right thing to do is to have gay everything. You're opposing that? Do you apologize? Do you feel bad?
0: I'll let him go.
1: Well, they were protesting. They were boycotting Chick-fil-A. It's Chick-fil-A, they don't stand with the LGBTQ plus community. What would you say to those folks?
2: Well, for anybody that hadn't tried us, we'd love for you to come try and have our great taste of food. And the
0: CEO goes on to just kind of dance around it, understandably. Hey, just come try our chicken. We're not trying to do anything. But that's what I mean when I talk about institutions. Institutions are the ones that give a country its values. And the true goal of the modern communist, and he's done so very successfully in different countries, the true goal of the modern communist is to make sure the institutions are teaching communism in various forms. And the idea is to make that normal. They want to make your values, what you want, abnormal, weird, extreme, radical, everything they want. Well, that's just baked into the cake. Aren't you going to apologize for opposing my degeneracy? I don't think so. All right. Let's do a couple more emails. Next.

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2: Fox News, I'm Tom Regani. President Trump traveled to Bullhead City, Arizona, south of Las Vegas this afternoon to rally support for Republicans ahead of the midterms, imploring voters to turn out to keep Democrats in the minority.
3: We have to be here a long time. We want to make it so it never happens again. They can never destroy. They destroyed our country. They would have, if they had one more year in office, our country would have been, I think, destroyed. It could never have been brought back.
2: The president will hold a rally in Montana tonight. A federal judge declines to block an effort by the Trump administration to eliminate diversity, equity, and inclusion initiatives.
4: The Baltimore judge ruled groups representing university faculty and minority business owners failed to show the executive order was too broad. The order issued by President Trump in March bars racially discriminatory DEI activities by federal contractors.
2: That's Fox's Lisa Lucero. 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
5: Hey, this is Tom, the Honest Car Guy. I'm here with Mr. Dillon, and I want to let him talk to you a little bit about the Honest Car Guy, and I'm going to let him tell his story.
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10: 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So I want you to understand, well, I will give you an honest opinion, and I'm not a sycophant for the Republicans. I'm not a sycophant for Trump. I'm not a sycophant for anyone. I will be the first to tell you there's nothing that will stop me from getting to the polls and for November. I will be voting for Republicans. In Georgia, I will be voting for Rick Jackson. I can't wait. That's a good dude. I will vote for Mike Collins. Not the guy I wanted, but he's a lot better than Ossoff. I will be voting for on my local level for the Republicans, the most freedom-loving Republican that's on the ballot. 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

0: It is the Jesse Kelly Show on a fantastic Wednesday. Let's get to some of these emails. I promise I'm going to get to a lot of these. Jesse. Oh, this one, the subject of this red state foreign takeover. Jesse, it looks like there's a quiet plan to bring in potentially millions of foreigners into red states like Wyoming, Montana, South Dakota, Idaho, etc., to begin replacing citizens in their jobs. I recently saw a map, one where they plan on dropping these third worlders, and it seems like no one is paying attention. I also heard the governor of Montana is over in India promoting this, so on and so forth. Okay, so there's been a lot of reporting on this recently, and in fact, Chris, do me a favor and reach out to Natalie Winters. I don't need you to get any audio or anything. At some point tonight, tomorrow, reach out to Natalie Winters and see if she has time to come on, because she deserves a lot of credit for exposing some of the nitty-gritty details of this. Natalie Winters, she's this investigative journalist, and she's been digging into this specific subject. But I'm just going to paraphrase now. We'll get her on, and we'll get her to give you more details. But the invasion of your country, the conquest of your country, is being done very, very purposefully. There is a plan. There is organization. There is funding around this effort. The effort is quite simple. The communists not only in America, the global communists are coordinating with nonprofits and NGOs to work with foreign governments to bring as many foreigners here as they can. You already know that part. But what you may not know is this. They have identified specific areas where they want to massively import foreigners. And if you look at the map, in fact, I've seen a list. It was Natalie's list. If you look at the map for Texas, I'll make it about Texas, although there's a list for all 50 states. If you look at a map of Texas, and they had listed out the counties they had targeted. Well, I'm here in Houston, Texas. Houston, Texas, you don't know this unless you're sitting in Houston, is part of Harris County, okay? Harris County. Harris County, Texas, is one of, I think it's number three, one of the largest counties in the United States of America. It's enormous. It's enormously powerful, enormous population. You look at that list, because I was curious. You look at the list of where are they bringing these foreigners into Texas. Huh. Harris County wasn't on there. That's interesting. So I decided I was going to do a little bit more sniffing through all this information. I go to Montana. It's another place I'm familiar with. As you know, I moved there when I was 10. I graduated high school there. I joined the Marine Corps from there. Montana. I grew up in Bozeman. Now, it's not the biggest city in Montana, but it's one of them. One of the biggest cities. Certainly a central population hub. Bozeman, Montana, is in Gallatin County. Again, if you're not in Montana, you don't know that, but Gallatin County, that's the name of it. I thought, oh, okay, let me look at this list and see if Gallatin County was part of it. Nope, it wasn't. Okay, so now we're two for two, where the big, powerful counties, they're not part of this plan to import refugees, to import foreigners, to import H-1Bs. So, what counties are there? The rural ones? Your town? That wonderful rural little town of 10,000 people that's all about God and country? American flags waved up and down the road. 4th of July parade that makes you teary-eyed every single year. You are sitting there luxuriating in your small town, in your rural county in Missouri or Montana or Texas or anywhere else, and unbeknownst to you, communists globally and right here at home have targeted your area for conquest. You're watching it happen in Montana. It's happening in Idaho. Already happened in places like Plano, Texas, Frisco, Texas, a place I'm very familiar with. I used to live there. Place used to be Americana. It was when I was there. Americana, safe, clean, drove around, and you're like, yeah, These are my people. This is my culture. Yeah, it looks like New Delhi now. It does. Gigantic Hindu temples, the works. That didn't happen on accident. The conquest of your country by foreigners is not something that happened by accident. And where they're putting these foreigners, it's not accidental. It's not, oh, whoops, did we trip and fall and drop 500 of them in Springfield, Ohio? They didn't trip and fall. They sat down in a smoke-filled boardroom, and they came up with a map. And they identified these dirty red counties, these rural counties across the United States of America. And they're sitting there picking how many foreigners are going to go here and how many foreigners are going to go there. They're not trying to inject a bunch of foreigners into Houston, Texas, because Houston, Texas is already full of freaking foreigners. Houston, Texas has already crossed the Rubicon. They're trying to send them to your town. It's not an accident. Mayor of New York City put out this quote this morning, last night. Quote, this week our Hindu neighbors celebrate the goddess Durga during the festival of Navaratri. Our neighbors will dance Garba, venerate goddess Durga with Sindoor Kela, receive Tika from the elders, set up Golu in their homes, and so much more. I'm not making this up. This is a direct quote. When your family calls it Durga Puja, Dashain, Dasera, or Navaratri, may this festival mark a season of reflection and renewal. And Chris, that was any of that in English. It was in America. Mayor of the most popular city in America. Headline. This is from WFAA. FBI agents search more than 40 Texas homes in an investigation into North Korean IT workers accused of infiltrating U.S. companies. How does this end if it is not stopped? Well, it ends like this. Headlines from Not to Be. England. Khan, Ahmed, and Ali are now the top surnames on birth certificates behind Smith. That's how it ends. This is the mayor of an American city, Dearborn, Michigan.
1: As the Muslim community votes, as the Arab community votes, we will determine every single position in the whole city. It is that important. We need 6,000 votes to determine who will be the next mayor. 6,000 votes. There are several hundred in this room right now. And so, inshallah, with your support, we will be successful.
0: Here's the police chief.
2: Oftentimes when we take readings, Council President, it's the ambient noise that's even louder than the call to prayer, to be honest with you. The truck will go by, hit a pothole, and it's much louder than the call to prayer. The two or three violations that we have had in the last couple of years have been met with compliance as soon as we've talked to the religious institutions. It's no different than church bells that you might hear on Sunday.
0: You uncomfortable with the Muslim call to prayer 5 times a day in Dearborn? Too bad, so sad. The conquest is complete. Now, it's just like church bells. This was not done accidentally. It wasn't a whoopsie. It's not being done accidentally. People with names and addresses and a plan are doing this to your country on purpose. All right? All right. I have an email that is going to change everything. It's going to change the election. I'm going to read it in a moment. This is going to change the election. 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
7: 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So I want you to understand, well, I will give you an honest opinion, and I'm not a sycophant for the Republicans. I'm not a sycophant for Trump. I'm not a sycophant for anyone. I will be the first to tell you there's nothing that will stop me from getting to the polls and for November. I will be voting for Republicans. In Georgia, I will be voting for Rick Jackson. I can't wait. That's a good dude. I will vote for Mike Collins. Not the guy I wanted, but he's a lot better than Ossoff. I will be voting for on my local level for the Republicans, the most freedom-loving Republican that's on the ballot. That's who I'm voting for. Because you couldn't vote me to vote for a Democrat today. Because there's no such thing as a moderate Democrat.
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0: It is the Jesse Kelly Show on a wonderful, wonderful Wednesday. Don't forget, if you can email the show your love, your hate, your death threats, jesse@jessekellyshow.com. Before I get to the email, it's going to change into everything. I do want to play a couple things that I hope will inspire you when it comes to the foreigner stuff. So that's their plan. They're doing it on purpose. It's been done on purpose. Their plans are on purpose. But wow, are the American people waking up. The public is getting more and more on our side every day. You want a good example? This is Bruce Blakeman. He's the Republican running for governor of New York. New York? He either has no chance or surely he's running extremely moderate on issues like immigration, right? Open borders, amnesty in the works. There he is.
1: In Kathy, Nassau
2: it
1: County?
2: Never would have happened but for your sanctuary policy. You have invited criminals to come into our state and prey on our communities. And now you won't let local law enforcement cooperate with ICE in an orderly way like we did in my county. We didn't have any incidents in my county because we were allowed to cooperate with local law enforcement. But you took that tool away.
0: He's not moderating in a blue state. He's standing up on the stage saying sanctuary policy is ridiculous. Here he was.
2: And I give our law enforcement professionals the tools they need to keep us safe. But you say you spend $4 billion on law enforcement. Well, you spend $8 billion on illegal migrants and gave them more benefits than New Yorkers get. How does that make any sense?
0: The fact that he's comfortable saying that publicly in New York tells you the tide is turning. It's turning our way. Take heart. All right.

0: I have an email that, like I said, it's going to change everything. You'll find out that I can't reveal too much, but I wanted to read it verbatim, so I'm going to read it to you verbatim. Dear Jesse, don't look at me like that, Chris, when I'm doing something important. Dear Jesse, I have a slogan to help win the election. It's also a good title for a re-release of your book or for a new book. It would be great on hats, shirts, bumper stickers, buttons, jackets, everything. You will smack yourself when you hear it for not thinking of it. I'm not giving it away. We can discuss details. I am very serious. You have the connections and gravitas to get this running quickly. I have limited access to email. Please call me at, and I'm not going to give away the guy's phone number. It's too secretive. If you can't get through, I'm working. Then please text me. He says again, I'm very serious. Second time. When you say that once, maybe I dismiss it. You say it twice, you're a serious person. I'm very serious. This could be our last chance in stopping the communists. I can't answer the phone on Saturdays. I would like to trademark the slogan. I can't always listen to the show. I work a lot during your show hours. Please don't discuss this on the radio. We want to surprise the What, Chris? I didn't give out his phone number. I'm not discussing it. I'm just reading the email. This would also be great for President Trump to use and all Republicans. You probably have connections to him. I hope you take me seriously. Three times, Chris. Three times. My dad didn't fight in World War II in Northeast Italy or on the border of Yugoslavia for the country to become what it's turning into. He has a lot of rules for when I can and can't call. He says, you can call me in the middle of the night if that helps. You can text any time, even Saturday. I just can't respond until after sunset. Chris, is this guy a Jew? Is that a Jewish thing? You can't respond until after sunset? What is that? That's Sabbath? Shabbat. Okay. All right. Actually, I have three different phases. Three different phrases. Wait a minute, Chris. Three of them now. You will love them all. I really enjoy the show, especially the history accounts. Thank you for your time and consideration. Once again, he says, please take me seriously with an exclamation point. I want to help save the country. He then once again leaves his phone number and his full address, which he emailed into the show, which I will not be giving out at this time. You know what, Chris? I didn't pick up on the Jewish thing the first time I read through this, but you know what should have given it away? It wasn't the I can't answer the phones this time or that time. It's when he said, I want to trademark this. What, Chris? That should have been... But what? Chris said, even at our drunkest, we're still trying to make money. Oh, God. He wants to trademark it. Chris, I'm calling him tonight. He said, what? He said I could call him in the middle of the night. Should we call him right now? On the what? Can't we dial out? I want the slogan. Or what if he had three slogans? What if he won't give it out because it's on the air? All right. You know what? Chris, you call tonight. Wait. He said the middle of the night. Wait until midnight. I want you and Corey. Corey will be gambling anyway, probably online. You and Corey can wait here until midnight and call him and get the phrases. I don't know why you're shaking your head. This is a wonderful, wonderful idea. Jesse, I agree. Every Republican message on gas prices should be, I'm working on it. And they should add, who can bring down gas prices better than Donald Trump? Well, I mean, that last part's going to be a tougher sell because in the minds of the general public, Donald Trump raised gas prices. That's what the general public thinks. There are people who care about that. I care a lot. It's killing me. Screw Donald Trump. There are other people who don't. I don't care. It's worth it for to keep Iran from having a nuke, all that stuff. But the problem we are probably going to face in the midterms is the public is laying the blame of this at the feet of Trump. And when it comes to gas prices in particular, unleaded, They're not totally wrong about that. Now, here's the problem. Democrats will make everything so much worse. Democrats are trying to raise your gas prices. That's what they're trying to do. They say it out in the open. They have no intention of even attempting to bring down prices on anything. Not gas, not anything else. But that's where we are. All right. They want to live like kings and queens. And they use your money to live like kings and queens. I have a great example of this. We're going to make fun of Peggy Flanagan. Get to a bunch of emails. All that and more still to come. 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
2: 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The Cobb salad wasn't named after an ingredient. It was named after a person. Back in the 1930s, Robert Cobb owned Hollywood's famous Brown Derby restaurant, a hotspot for movie stars. According to the story, Cobb was working late one night and got hungry. He started rummaging through the fridge, grabbing whatever leftovers he could find. Lettuce, bacon, chicken, hard-boiled eggs, tomatoes, cheese, and avocado. He chopped everything together, tossed it with dressing, and made himself a meal. The next day, he made it again for a friend who loved it. Soon, other customers started asking for the same combo, and before long, it became a permanent menu item. Nearly a century later, the Cobb salad is still on menus across America, thanks to a restaurant owner who got the late-night munchies. Matt Murphy, Fox News.
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4: Down on federal fraud. I'm Lisa LaSera, Fox News. Dozens of people charged in what the Justice Department says is the first nationwide tax fraud enforcement operation.
5: Colin McDonald, Assistant Attorney General for the DOJ's National Fraud Enforcement Division, announcing the first ever nationwide tax fraud surge.
6: Resulted in prosecutorial actions against 76 defendants in 45 days, whose alleged and proven crimes totaled an intended loss of over $490 million.
5: Noting this includes new charges against 31 defendants, including a man in Kansas sentenced to 51 months in prison.
6: Mr. Mwangi is a Kenyan national and businessman who collected Social Security and Medicare taxes from his employees, but pocketed the money for himself.
5: Adding those 31 defendants' alleged schemes targeted about $350 million in intended losses to taxpayers.
4: Fox's Kristen Goodwin. President Trump set to speak in Montana this hour, the second rally today in his stop of western states, to support congressional candidate Aaron Flint.
7: We have some great people there that are running, and I want to make sure they win. Because when I don't run, which, you know, in theory I'm not running, but I feel that I'm running, when I don't run, we get 49% less turnout. When I do run, we win easily.
4: Earlier, the president was in Bullhead, Arizona, in support of Andy Biggs. The congressman is running against incumbent Democratic Governor Katie Hobbs. The Pentagon is expanding its fight against drug traffickers, sending several hundred soldiers from the 10th Mountain Division in Fort Drum, New York, to Latin America. Fox News has confirmed the reporting of the New York Times. The first elements of the 600-soldier battalion have begun deploying to a new jungle training facility and will eventually train with local forces in Colombia and Honduras. America is listening to Fox News.
0: Identity theft is the number one crime in America.